0: Suzuki and the pitch. Bregman drives one in the air. Deep left field. It's got a chance. Gone. Alex Bregman. Cubs lead 2-0.
1: 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The Diamondbacks go 10 innings. They top the Cardinals 8-7. Meanwhile, the Phillies lose to the Mets 6-1. New York gets 2 out of 3 in Philadelphia and drops the Phillies 3 back of the Braves. Atlanta beat Texas 8-5. The Brewers defeated the Marlins 3-1. They sweep the weekend series. Miami has lost 6 in a row. In golf at the Open in England, Ryan Fox gets a birdie on the 18th. He wins the title, finishing 1 stroke better than Cameron Young. Sam Burns finished 2 back. In the WNBA, the Dream over the Sky, 93-91, and 25 for Paige Beckers as the Wings beat the Sparks, 90-82.
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0: This is the Baseball Tonight podcast for Friday, July 17th, 2026, presented by La Quinta by Wyndham. I'm Buster Olney, working from my hotel room in Philadelphia. Just before our second half opening broadcast between the Philadelphia Phillies and the New York Mets, Taylor Schwenk is producing back in the Schwenk studios. All right. Today on the podcast, we're going to be talking with Tim Kirkchin and Paul Imbakides in a round table. We're going to touch on a lot of what's happened in the first half, what's to come at the trade deadline, what's going to come up in the second half, the players that have been most disappointing, free agents who've made themselves some money, and free agents who've lost themselves some money with the performance in 2026. We're also going to hear from Sarah Langs and Todd Radom. Let's get to it. The weekly guest is brought to you by 8 Sleep. And the weekly guest this week, we actually have two. We have Tim Kirkchin, longtime baseball writer for ESPN. Tim, how you doing?
1: I'm well, Buster. How's it going?
0: I'm doing great. And we have Paul Imbakides, of course, who's on every week with us. He's a content producer on the show Get Up, and he is a baseball nerd as much as Tim, as much as myself. How are you doing, Hambo?
2: Buster, look, I am joined today by baseball royalty, and you are also here. I can't wait to talk ball with you guys today.
0: I knew it. It got halfway out of your mouth. I knew that's where
2: that's right.
0: All right. Taylor thinks that we need to have a debate about something that happened in the All-Star game the other night. So we're going to start out with this question because we taped with Todd Radom on Wednesday afternoon. I made it clear, like, I thought the whole Sandlot thing in the All-Star game was terrible. Like, I didn't like it at all. But my vantage point was being in the dugout, the American League dugout during the All-Star game. Tim was in the National League dugout during the All-Star game. And so what we got back was sort of a conversation, Tim, between innings, like, what are we doing with the bicycles? Like, what, really? Bicycles during the game? We're going to interrupt the All-Star game for this? So I'll start out with you, Tim. What did you think of the whole Sandlot thing during the game?
1: Well, I was okay with it for this reason. I was standing right next to Freddie Freeman and Bryce Harper and Jacob Mizorowski and all the guys who were involved in the Sandlot takeoff. And they were all got, you know, they all seemed to be excited about what they were doing. Yes, it was a little confusing to me because the bikes came out right near where I was standing. And I said, what is this? But I figured it out. And I just saw how enthused the guys were about going out on the field. It wasn't like, why do we have to do this? So I'm okay with this. I'm okay with just about anything that gets kids involved and the fans involved at a baseball game because we leave them behind so many times.
0: Hambo?
3: Look, I mean, the All-Star game and all this sort of festivities, all the pomp and circumstance, they're not for the baseball zealots like us. I mean, they're for the baseball casual and for people that are just tuning into that game and might not watch much other baseball this year. I thought it was just fine. It kind of pulls at your heartstrings a little bit. It's for the, you know, moms and dads in the audience who just tune in occasionally. And I had no objection to it. I mean, I love to sit and watch a baseball game between 17-year-olds watching high school. Like, I will watch any baseball game because I love the baseball. But this was a moment made for TV and made to pull at the heartstrings. And so I didn't take objection to it, but it certainly wasn't for me because I'm not the target audience.
0: Taylor, you want to chime in here? Like, I definitely feel like the Grinch on this thing. And I think I would have been totally happy with it if it happened before the game. But knowing that you have the, you know, very moving stand up to cancer moment that you have during the All-Star game as you do during the World Series, I think that's going to be built in. I just think a second long event like that during the All-Star game didn't add to the event, Taylor.
4: I mean, the game isn't very good anyway, so I don't think like a pause is that big of a deal. I thought it was kind of cool. It was kind of different having the kids on the bikes. The players didn't seem like they knew what to do or what was going on. So I thought that was interesting, but I thought it played really well on TV. But the Sandlot stinks. I just want to say that.
0: Tim, do you have an opinion on Sandlot?
1: It doesn't stink. That's for sure. It's not my favorite baseball movie, but I've seen it multiple times. I liked it. And I thought it was a good thing and delaying like we've said, it's the All-Star game. It's not a real baseball game. It's an entertainment process. And this was part of it. And I was okay with it.
0: Okay. Hembo, your opinion, Sandlot, is that one of your top 10 baseball movies?
2: No, most baseball movies, like all sports movies, generally stink. I mean, you're here arguing with two romantics. I mean, Tim's favorite show is Columbo. My favorite baseball movie is Pride of the Yankees, for whom Ronald Reagan was Gary Cooper's runner-up. So I think you're going to be outnumbered on this one. I don't generally like baseball movies much. I think The Sandlot is pretty overrated, to be honest with you, and I generally agree with Taylor on that one.
0: Okay. Well, I wish we had someone here who really liked The Sandlot. I think I was the last baseball person to actually see that movie. Like, I was never inspired to go and see it. So I'd hear all these references to it from other folks, and I didn't know what they were talking about. I did eventually break down and see the movie. All right. Let's talk about something we know more about, I think, and that is the state of baseball at the All-Star break. And we'll start with this roundtable question. Hembo, thank you for generating these questions. These are terrific. Tim, how many current division leaders will be end of season division leaders? Which teams?
1: Okay, I've got four of them. I think the Rays are going to hang on and win the East. I think the Guardians are going to win the Central. They're tied right now with the White Sox, and I'm not sold on the Guardians. I'm not sold on anything in the AL Central. The Brewers are going to win the Central in the National League, and the Dodgers are going to win by a mile in the League West. So I have four of the six current leaders, Guardians being a co-leader, winning their divisions.
0: Hembo?
2: Look, I feel affirmed because a Hall of Famer has the exact same opinion as I do, and we didn't exchange notes in advance. I think the White Sox and the Rangers are skating on thin ice from the perspective of leading their divisions. I think Tim's right. I'm really impressed by this Cleveland team, and they're doing all this without Jose Ramirez. They got a bunch of young bats in that lineup that I find super exciting, and you and I are both in love with the Seattle Mariners as a team that's likely to explode in the second half, and I think the Rangers are merely ordinary. But the other four, I agree with Tim. I won't be surprised if the Yankees overtake Tampa, but we don't know much about Aaron Judge. I think the National League is going to stay chalky. I say that despite being a Phillies fan. So I'm going to say four out of six remain at season's end.
0: Yeah, I agree with your numbers. I find the American League Central to be fascinating because it feels so wide open. Since June 1st, the Tigers are playing on a 99 win pace. Mm. They are 22-14. They have now climbed to within, what, 3.5 games of the third wild card, to within 6.5 games of first place in the American League Central. Tim, I'm not ready to rule out the Tigers winning this division.
1: Well, neither have I. And Buster, you and I have talked about this because we were there 2 years ago in Williamsport when they came in for the Little League Classic. They were done. They were under 500. They had no chance to make the playoffs. And they did. And then they beat the Astros in the first playoff series. So there's something special. I'm not saying special. The Tigers have a way of pulling things together. I think their strength of schedule, even though I'm not big on that, is pretty good the second half. I think they have a chance to make a surge, and I think they have to go for it because they're still in the mix. It's hard to give up on a season when you have a chance to make the playoffs.
0: Okay, I'm going to throw you guys a wild card here, and I guess we'll refer to this as the question of the most confusing, being the most confusing element in baseball. One would be Cal Raleigh. We have three. You guys have to rank these in order, okay? Mm. One candidate is Cal Raleigh, who is hitting 169. He has an OPS plus of 67. Two, Vladimir Guerrero Jr. got to the All-Star break with six home runs. And three, the Seattle Mariners. So I keep referring to him as a sleeping giant. And Tim, I don't know. I look at this team and I don't understand them. So for you, Tim, rank those three in order for me, the most confusing to the least confusing.
1: Well, Vladdy is the most confusing to me because we watched him in October. I saw every postseason game that the Blue Jays played. And I'm thinking, this guy is one of the best players in baseball. Again, he's a better first baseman than we think. He runs better than we think. He has tremendous power, and he is a great hitter. And he has been none of those this season. And I can't understand it. A veteran baseball guy told me in my 32 years in baseball, this is the most confusing thing I've seen. What has happened to Vladdy not being able to swing the bat like he did? You know, he tore it up in the WBC. He was great in the postseason, and it just hasn't happened. So he's my biggest confusion. Second biggest is the Mariners, who are under 500. But I'm with Hembo on this. I think they're going to get hot. They're going to get Brendan Donovan back. They're going to start to score some more runs. At least they had better. And with that starting pitching, they're going to be okay. And Cal Raleigh's number three for me, because, and again, I'm not making excuses for anyone. He's had a terrible year, but he had 9 at-bats in 2 weeks in the WBC. And we all know creatures of habit. In spring training, you need those at-bats to get you ready. He didn't get them. And when you're at the WBC, you don't have a place to go hit 3 or 4 times a day like players do. So I was told by one of the Mariners, he came out and he was way behind, and maybe he's going to catch up the second half. But I'm confused by all of those, but that's my order. Vladdy, Mariners, Raleigh.
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0: Hembo, your ranking 1, 2, 3?
1: The most confusing of all these to me is Cal Raleigh. I mean, Cal Raleigh and Vlad aren't equally struggling. I mean, Cal Raleigh could improve his OPS by 100 points tomorrow and still have a worse batting line than Vlad Jr. We've seen Vlad go through stretches of pronounced sapping of power. Not quite this, but I think if he hadn't had the kind of October that he just did, this would not be so pronounced. Cal Raleigh had one of the 5 best hitting seasons that a catcher ever had. Hit 60 jacks in a season and had a good faith argument to be the MVP of a league in which Aaron Judge had an all-time great hitting season. So it's not just that Cal Raleigh's fallen flat. It's to what extent. And so I'd go he first, the Mariners second, because of course they're tied in the same and it's a team that is underperforming as a hitting team, as a fielding team, and as a base running team. And though Vlad is obviously quite confounding, we've seen something that rhymes with this before in his case. But ultimately, I'm with Tim here. The Mariners are a sleeping giant in baseball second half. I'm eminently confident that they're going to play a lot better ball the next few months.
2: The most impactful bats that will and should be moved at the trade deadline. I've got two. I'll start this conversation. Luis Arraez, you know, 3-time batting champion. He's an all-star this year. He's improved his defense tremendously at second base. He's going to get traded. My question is, you know, how much will the Giants actually get back? Because I got to say, even though Arraez has clearly improved his defense in 2026, when I talk to various teams, I'm still getting that degree of a lack of enthusiasm about him, which I don't quite understand. I think he's a player that you could win with in October, but he's going to get traded. And Taylor Ward of the Baltimore Orioles, the Orioles aren't sellers yet, but I think they will be at some point. And there's such starvation for a good right-handed hitter in this marketplace. The Mariners could use a guy like that because Rob Refsnyder hasn't worked out. The Yankees could use a guy like that. The Phillies could use a guy like that. The Braves could use a guy like that. I think at some point someone's going to step up for Taylor Ward. Hembo, what about you?
1: Yeah, I'm going to echo your Taylor Ward sentiment, not just because he's performed at a relatively high level this year. It's a 746 OPS, it's an 828 OPS away from Camden Yards, which you know has become a lot less hitter friendly for righties. It's an 891 OPS against lefties. And that's the point on which to double click here. You and I have talked a lot over the last few months about the extent to which lefties are surging and righties are tailing at the plate based on a variety of factors. But the 30,000 foot view of it is, I'm not sure that any player is going to be moved over the next few weeks that's a right-handed hitter that can impact any lineup more than Taylor Ward can. And if I can dream on a scenario in which he finds a more hitter-friendly environment, or go to a team like Philly who can't hit lefties, or potentially a team like Philly who has both of those issues, I think he can make a real difference and be good enough, at least against left-handed pitching, to hit in the top third of an order of a really good lineup. So I think he's the best answer to your question, just because of the scarcity of the right-handed bat across baseball right now.
2: Tim?
3: Yeah, I'm with you. Those are the two guys I wrote down. Taylor Ward only has 6 home runs. I think he hit 35 last year. So, but he, like Hembo says, he's had a pretty good offensive year in certain factors. And so many teams need him. The Phillies so desperately need a right-handed hitter. To me, he's the perfect fit for them because they have still been outscored this year. They still need another hitter. He has to be a right-handed hitter. I think he fits them perfectly. I think Arraez fits a bunch of teams perfectly, because he puts the ball in play, walks more than he strikes out, and he can hit. So those are my two guys, and I don't think it's a really rich, list of players that can really make an impact offensively, especially from the right side.
2: All right, next question is, should Mason Miller be traded? Will he be traded? Tim, we'll start with you on this one. The Padres start the second half 48-48. They're 12.5 games behind the Dodgers, but I don't think anybody thought that they were going to win the division when the year started. They are certainly in the mix to be a wild card team. What do you think about Mason Miller?
3: I think he's going to stay with the Padres, and I hesitate saying this. I think he should stay with the Padres. They're 3.5 out of the last wild card spot. With all due respect to the teams in front of them, there are no dominant teams in front of them. Arizona, Miami, those teams have played pretty darn well. But the Cardinals, but those are not teams that cannot be overtaken. The Padres, with their payroll and the expectations and all the moves they've made.
2: New ownership.
3: Yes, I think they need to go for it. And the only way they go for it is to keep their best guys, add somebody to what has been a really, really weak offensive team this year. And you have the most dominant closer in the game. I know closers Dodgers don't matter that much when you're losing and everything else. I keep them at a hitter and try to make the playoffs.
2: Hembo?
1: Yeah, Tim's right. Although I think the Padres should not only have their cake, but I think they should eat it too. Mason Miller's too dominant with too many more years of control to justify trading him at the deadline this year. You trade him when you're ready to hit the reset button and stock your system. That's obviously not going to be now based on the constitution of the standings. But I would strongly consider trading Adrian Morahone and or Jeremiah Estrada. And here's why, Buster. A roster as weak as this is, top to bottom, it's much too gluttonous a bullpen when you consider all the other holes that they have. It's a bottom five rotation. They've got the worst batting line in the major leagues, and yet they have this ridiculously dominant seventh and eighth inning situation, which I would liken to like one of the worst rosters in the NFL having a running back. I mean, it's not nearly as useful on a bad team as they are good teams. And so if you're willing to put Adrian Morahone or Jeremiah Estrada into the trade market and potentially a team like the Yankees and try to match some value present day for present day, that to me would be the golden goose there. I think it was Jerry DePoto a week or two ago said, because there aren't as many sellers this year, we're going to see more buyer for buyer trades than we have in years past. And I think the Yankees and the Padres could match up here in a way. The Yankees could acquire a reliever, one of those two guys potentially, and in return, maybe they float Will Warren. Maybe they float Jason Dominguez in a way in which both of these teams can achieve their goals by basically flipping strengths. What say you?
2: I say they should trade him. I think they should be actively talking to other teams while keeping an open mind to see how the Padres play in the next 10 days. Look, this is, we've talked about this in the past, this is the one time of year when small sample size can be difference making. As we tape this, the Padres' chances for making the playoffs are at 11%. Okay. And you have a player like Miller, a reliever. You guys know the volatility of this, with that position. I'm taking advantage of that value right now. And you mentioned Hembo, the Yankees. I think they would be a big factor. Now, if the Padres whip off, you know, 8 wins the next 10 games, their playoff chances go up to 35%. I would feel differently, but right now I would be a seller. And we know this about AJ Preller, Tim. His brain is going to be working and he's going to go hard one way or the other. Either he's going to be aggressive selling or aggressive buying. Yes.
3: Right. And he always leans towards aggressive buying. I just can't see AJ Preller, who is one of the most competitive people in the world. Believe me, I hate to personalize this, but I've played basketball against him 1,000 times. You don't want any part of him in a close game. All right. he's not going to give up on a season when he can make the playoffs. That's why I think he's going to add, not subtract.
2: All right, give me an X-factor team at the trade deadline. I'll kick us off with this. I think it's the Boston Red Sox, who were phenomenal in the last 22 games. They went 17-5. They had a team ERA of 2.51. It was the best in baseball, but they also continue to take hits in their rotation. Connelly Early goes down with an elbow issue. We don't know how serious it is, but he's not going to be back anytime soon. Ranger Suarez went on the injured list. He's got a groin issue. Garrett Crochet, there's no end in sight to his rehab. We don't know if or when he's going to pitch again this year. So I think how the Red Sox play over the next 2 weeks will be so crucial. And if they decide to sell, they would change the market because they've got Sonny Gray and Aroldis Chapman and Garrett Whitlock. I think their inclination would be to add because they're only half game out of that third wild card spot. But that for me is a big X factor team because of how many attractive players they have. Hembo?
1: I wrote down two, Buster. I wrote down the Twins and I wrote down the Reds. And I think those teams are so fascinating because, as we've said, there are so few obvious sellers. And both of those teams you would probably describe right now as being on the fence. But if the Twins actually decide to do that, which in my judgment would be the right decision given the constitution of the market, they could dangle Joe Ryan, who would be clearly and obviously the best player moved at the deadline if Tarek Skubal is not moved, and could potentially land them multiple impact pieces for their future. The Reds, meanwhile, are at the very bottom of a really, really good National League. I think it's very unlikely that they sort of pull their way back into this thing and could offer Spencer Steer to the market, could offer Andrew Abbott to the market, and do a lot of hay in terms of future impact players for themselves. And so those are both teams I've not heard that much about. But if they play poorly over the next couple of weeks, Buster, I can imagine both significantly changing the August 3rd deadline.
2: Yeah, I think the Reds are going to sell. Tim?
3: I did not see the Twins making a comeback to get to just under 500 and be back in this race. So I'm with Embo. Joe Ryan, all-star pitcher, makes a big difference down the stretch for a lot of contending teams. And if the Twins pull the trigger on that, I think it's going to help them moving forward. But Buster, I'm with you on the Red Sox. They kind of personify where we are in the trade deadline. Are we in or are we out? They're the only team in Major League history to win 9 games in a row heading into the All-Star break 2 years in a row. It's the most bizarre thing. 3 weeks ago, they were one of the most disappointing teams of the season, and now they have a chance to make the playoffs. And when you live in Boston and you run the Red Sox, you have to go for it if you have a chance. But if they...
4: Did you wake up to this?
5: Everyone's been at it. You gotta get rid of Riley. You gotta get rid of Riley. And I'm like, well, hold on. Pause a second here. Why do you have to get rid of Riley? Well, I understand.
6: Exactly. You're at this point in the offseason. At this point right now, you're gonna have to replace him if you trade him.
5: Yeah.
6: If you traded him on June 20th, then yeah, you're in a lot.
5: Well, if you're trading him and you're bringing Zach Greinke, okay, great. Yeah. I understand. But like, Morgan Riley, like again, there's people in the fan base that just want to see a fresh defense with no Morgan Riley. And I get that. You know, I get that. But Morgan Riley the last 2 years has been miscast on this blue line. Like, you're asking a guy to be a number one defenseman who doesn't have that in him anymore. If you could just find the proper role for Morgan Riley, he could still be a very serviceable defenseman.
6: Yeah, I think right now, Riley's a reasonably important part of the Maple Leafs defense, and you hope in a new system, in a new role, he'll be able to acquit himself a lot better.
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1: I'm Ed Mankin. For the first time ever, Spain is a World Cup champion. Spain defeated Argentina 1-0 to capture its second World Cup title. Spain allowed just one goal throughout the tournament, picked up seven shutouts, the one goal, the fewest in World Cup history. Today, Spain also had 12 shots on goal as they dominated much of the play. Now to baseball, where the Yankees and Dodgers are playing the nightcap of their doubleheader on ESPN Radio. They were in the fourth inning. Yankees trying to avoid a sweep. They lead the Dodgers 1-0. While the Yankees are trying to avoid that sweep, two of its AL East rivals want to roll. One, the Boston Red Sox, winning their 13th in a row, beating Tampa 6-1. And in Houston, Baltimore picked up its seventh straight win by beating the Astros 5-2. Meanwhile, in Kansas City, the Padres put on a hitting display against the Royals.
2: 2-1 pitch, swung on, hit in the air to left field, straight away, deep. Collins drifting back, still going back. He is at the wall, leaps up, it's going to go! Grand slam, tie, France! The KC Killer strikes at Kauffman Stadium. And an exclamation point here in the eighth inning.
1: That call from 97.3 of the Fan. The Padres get 19 hits, win at 19-2. The Royals now 20 games under 500. The Brewers beat the Marlins 3-1. Miami has now lost six in a row. Cubs down. The Twins are Wrigley 10-1. To God with the open in England, ending on a birdie. Ryan Fox gets it on the 18th. He wins the title. One stroke better than Cameron Young. Sam Burns finished two back. WNBA, the Wings over the Sparks, 90-82. Paige Beckers lead the way, 25 points for Dallas of the win.
3: Hey, it's Evan Cohen. 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

0: Yeah, Braves, Phillies, I'm sure would absolutely love to have a Sonny Gray as we go down the stretch. And the Twins, you know, I mentioned this before, the owners are always the X factor, you know, as we learned with Artie Moreno, scotching any of the Shohei Ohtani trade stuff when clearly they should have been sellers. Tom Pollad, who's running the Twins right now, he is a glass half full personality. Mm. And if you tell him they have a 2% chance to win, he's going for it. And that's been clear since spring training. So I, as much as I do think it's a smart big picture play for the Twins to sell, I think they literally have to lose like 9 of the next 10 games and completely fall out of it before he lands there. All right. Which impending free agent has made or lost himself the most money this season? Tim, we'll start with you.
1: Well, Brandon Lau has had a really good year with the Pirates. And even though he's in his 30s now, he's proven again he can hit the ball out of the ballpark. By the way, the Pirates and the Nationals lead the major leagues in runs scored. Seriously, who ever could have seen that coming? Hembo, this is why baseball is so great.
0: Beautiful.
1: And these things happen all the time. We just slap. If one of them were up there, it would be a miracle. Both of them are up there. So Brandon Lau is somebody who I think who has really helped his free agent situation. Mauricio Dubon has helped his, because now everyone with the Braves recognizes that guy's such a good all-round player, teammate, all that. JJ Bleda has had a pretty good year. I think he's helped his free agent status. I think Trevor Rogers has not had a good year. I think he has hurt his free agent status, especially how good he was last year. And JP Crawford of the Mariners has moved from shortstop basically to third base now. You have much more value when you're an everyday shortstop, which I think he still is, but those are just a few guys that have maybe moved some things around, good and bad.
2: Buster, I'll give you one of each year. I'll give you Casey Mize as a player who's helped himself a lot. I mean, this is a former number one overall pick who right now is striking out a batter an inning with a sub-1 whip. The pedigree was there always, and now we're finally seeing him sort of fulfill the prophecy. I won't be stunned if he gets a 9-figure deal, albeit on the low end, something like 5 at 110, if we see another 2 or 3 months the way that he's pitched so far. And on the other side, to mention how well Brandon Lau's played in Pittsburgh and has established himself as the best second baseman available on the market, in part because Jazz Chisholm had a really sleepy first half. He's someone that you and I wrote about before the season began. I told you I thought he could get as much as something like $140 million. I think that was a massive overshot, at least based upon what we've seen so far. He's a below average hitter right now, which has always been the carrying tool. He's been demonstrably below average as a defender at second base and has made some very puzzling plays. It's just been a really bad time for him to have such a bad year. And so I would say Jazz Chisholm looks like someone who might have to sign a prove-it contract after this season and has really lost himself a lot of money based on his play.
0: Yeah, Jazz was the guy I was going to mention. Mm. Look, and when I did that story during the wintertime, you know, some of the feedback I got on Jazz was you want to see more consistency. You know, you want to see him to be a factor on a regular basis because it does feel

0: have to wait and see. All right, guys. Thank you. This was tremendous. And Tim, for the record, I didn't yell at you one time.
1: That is a miracle buster. I'm going to call the Elias and find the last time that we did a 30 minute podcast without you yelling at me and telling me how wrong I am.
0: All right. That was the weekly guest brought to you by 8 Sleep, the smart mattress cover trusted by some of baseball's greatest. 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
2: Number 3.
3: Miguel Vargas became the third White Sox player to homer in an All-Star game, joining 2001 Maglio Ordóñez and 1995 Frank Thomas.
2: Number 2.
3: The Contreras brothers became one of 5 pairs of siblings to both play in the same All-Star game multiple times, joining Roberto and Sandy Alomar Jr., Dom and Joe DiMaggio, Dixie Jr., and Harry Walker and Mort and Walker Cooper.
2: Number 1.
3: Dylan Cease became the 7th pitcher with 3 strikeouts in the first inning of an All-Star game. He joined 2006 Brad Penny, 1999 Pedro Martinez, 1983 Dave Steeb, 1977 Jim Palmer, 1949 Warren Spahn, and 1934 Carl Hubbell.
0: Todd Radom is the chief executive of our quiz. He's a graphic artist whose work can be seen on ball fields all across America, all around the world. Or you can go to his website, toddradom.com. Todd, how you doing?
4: Buster, it's been All-Star Week, and it's been an awesome week. I'm great. How are you?
0: I'm tired. There's no question about it. We're going into the second half. We did all kinds of stuff at the All-Star event. I was there. You were there. We didn't see each other. We have the first game of the second half on ESPN on Thursday night. But I want, before we move forward, I want to move back and talk about these 2 days at Citizens Bank Park. You are a man of style. You're a man of color. And I wanted to pick your brain on what you saw these 2 days. What stood out to you? Things you liked, things you didn't like.
4: Well, listen, Buster, this is my 30th straight All-Star game as a spectator. But living here in Philly was kind of a unique experience because that's my home ballpark. I'm used to seeing it. And of course, the All-Star game is an MLB event. So it was kind of fascinating seeing the takeover of what is a Phillies ballpark and has been for 20 some odd years into an All-Star game ballpark for every fan of every persuasion. The branding looked great. It's red, white, and blue. And here we are. The 250th recently took place right here in Philly. So it really leaned hard into the theme of America at 250. And it was just really fun. I thought it looked great. And Philadelphia, I'm just going to say after several 6 World Cup games, the 250th, it all worked here. And I think everybody had a good time.
0: Yeah, certainly Phillies fans did. I thought they were the star of the Home Run Derby and how much they were invested in it.
4: What are you talking about?
0: they were so great, and I loved it when Jordan Walker hit that home run. I said it was like a 10-year-old flipping a game board, and they're just getting out of the ballpark because they're so angry with the result. I love that they were that invested in it for sure. A couple specific things that I saw, one that worked, one that didn't. I loved when they did the lineup introduction, how they had the players walk one by one as they were introduced to go out and sign their names on that document that looked like the Declaration of Independence. And then during the game, I thought the whole thing with the bicycles and the Sandlot theme and all that, I thought that was terrible.
4: Yeah.
0: And it slowed down the game.
4: Yeah.
0: I was like, what are you doing? It's too much.
4: The introductions are happening. I have a buddy of mine here in my neighborhood who texts me. He said, they just signed a document agreeing to a salary cap.
0: Oh, wow. Sorry, I thought that was cool.
4: I thought it was perfect. But yeah, you know, there was a lot of frippery, a lot of over the top that took place that really, you know, you just like the presentation of the game evolves every year. And of course, our attention spans decrease. And so there needs to be some stuff. But I thought the mascot stuff was really fun and people wouldn't necessarily have seen this on the Fox broadcast. But the in-stadium experience was very special. And believe me, I feel very privileged to have been at so many of these. And I got out of there and I was really very conscious about the fact that –

0: are people leaving their home ballpark, getting back on the Broad Street line and going home. And there won't be another All-Star game here for another 30 years.
1: Yeah, exactly. Did you like the Sandlot theme thing with the bicycles during the course of the game?
0: Yeah.
1: I saw some people on social media who seemed to like it, and just being in the ballpark, it just felt so invasive in the game. Especially, look, I think that stopping the game one time for the Stand Up to Cancer moment, that's something that we've all, you know,
0: grown movie.
1: Yes, exactly. But to do that, have the other thing, it's just too much for me.
0: It was a little cringe, to use a word.
1: There you go. All right. Let's get to this week's quiz.
0: All right. Week 7 of our quiz. Which one of these events took place most recently? Was it A, Xander Bogaerts was born? Was it B, the Minnesota Twins won the World Series? Was it C, Carlton Fisk played his final game? Or is it D, Mike Piazza played in his first All-Star game? Which one of these events took place most recently? Xander Bogaerts is born, Twins win the World Series, Fisk final game, or Piazza his first All-Star game?
1: So I think I'm going to do a Daryl Dawkins, Thunder Dunk, one of those. Like, I feel really good about this one. Taylor, you go first.
2: Ooh, oh boy, Buster.
0: Yeah, crash it, buddy.
2: I'm going to go Mike Piazza, first All-Star appearance.
1: Oh man, I think that's the right answer.
0: Well, you're both right. You're both very smart gentlemen. It really wasn't that easy because Mike Piazza played his first All-Star game on July 13th, 1993 in Baltimore. Ooh. Carlton Fisk's final game was June 28th of 93.
1: Okay. Ooh, well, that's closer than I would have thought.
0: You're both brilliant. I give you all the accolades.
1: Well, there we go. It's, you know, we're finishing All-Star week on a high.
0: Now into the second half where the wheat and the chaff separate.
1: All right. Next time we talk, we're going to talk about your Red Sox, Todd. Thanks for doing this.
0: Thank you, Buster.
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2: Alrighty, Buster Bleacher tweets for a Friday. Let's go to DGB first. Todd Radom hung out with DGB in Philadelphia. Not surprising. So let's get her in here. She, you mentioned, Red Sox, X-Factor, the trade deadline. She wants to know what you think they can do if they're a playoff team. They're not very good. I mean, they're in the land of opportunity, the American League. It sounds like you're feeling good about them going in the second half.
1: Yeah, they're trending in the right direction and the American League stinks. Like, I think that's so important to mention that as context because, shows on Wednesday morning and I mentioned the Red Sox in a couple places and there was pushback and I'm like, I'm sorry, but it's the American League. Now, if they do add, they clearly need to add some offense. You know, the big miscalculation for the Red Sox coming into the year was they needed more power. Roman Anthony, there's no end in sight to his rehab. They're going to need to add some thump along the way. I think people around baseball are wondering if they're going to dangle Jarren Duran out in the marketplace, you know, potentially is a way to get some of that thump.
2: David writes, I'm a Cubs fan and a Seiya Suzuki fan. What are the chances they re-sign him for next year? Do you think they'll trade him at the deadline, cut ties with him after the season is over? Any outlook on what they do with him?
1: I think generally speaking, the Cubs are conservative at the trade deadline. And man, if you trade Suzuki at the trade deadline this year, that would shake up the trade market for sure. I think they'll get to the end of the year and then see what happens. I think the Cubs are one of the teams that have to pay attention to what the future financial system could be because it's going to impact them and the choices they make. And so I suspect they'll just play it out, Suzuki being part of this lineup, which could be dangerous, but they clearly, the Cubs need to add starting pitching before the deadline.
2: Ryan in New York writes, it was great watching the All-Star game. Great to see the everyday normal uniforms instead of the hokey ones they've done recently.
1: Yes.
2: He loved the Philly crowd, lots of boos. Can you remember another crowd at an All-Star game like that?
1: No. No, I mentioned before that I felt like in past home run derbies, generally speaking, the crowds have been very kumbaya. Hey, it's baseball. We love to celebrate. I loved how competitive the Phillies fans were on behalf of Bryce Harper and Kyle Schwarber. I thought that was really cool. I think it helped to make that event, Taylor. I don't know how you felt.
2: I love the vitriol. I love that they all said peace out. They didn't want to watch the celebration when Jordan Walker run. I love that they were all over him the whole time. It was really cool. Let's go.
1: So, yeah. Well, before you do that, I just want to let you know, as you and I speak, it's very smoky here in Philadelphia. We're hoping that this game is going to be played tonight. If it is, at the suggestion of Eduardo Perez, you know what my assignment is to gather sound before tonight's game? The art of the boo. I'm going to go through the stands in Philadelphia and talk to fans about when it's appropriate to boo and when it's not.
2: Oh, I love that. If it happens,
1: Eduardo's idea was terrific.
2: We'll get it. We'll play it on the podcast here. If you don't watch the broadcast on ESPN, a fine network and a fine product. We'll go to Ryan in New York next. David Levinson in Brackney, Pennsylvania. He listened to Monday's show. He heard your chatter with Dave Schoenfield about Ohtani and PCA as the two MVP candidates in the National League. But he wants to know, is Juan Soto tainted by the Mets? And he's not even consideration. He beats them both in OPS. Not easy to do when the rest of the lineup is, terrible. Any thoughts on, Juan Soto?
1: He would have to go absolutely bonkers and have a sort of year that, to remember when Alex Rodriguez was with the Texas Rangers. Yeah, I think he won the MVP in back-to-back years because his numbers were just insane. And Soto would have to do that, I think, to overcome both Ohtani and PCA. And the difference between Soto's he's an all-time great offensive player, but he's not going to add a lot of wins above replacement value on defense. He's not running the bases as much this year as he did last year. So he's going to have to hit his way to be in the MVP conversation.
2: PCA is my MVP, hanging out with Sarah Langs before the All-Star game. That's our guy. Jeremy writes, we probably don't know this offhand, but he wants to know if Dino Ebel has the crown for most home run derby wins by a pitcher. Gotta be.
1: I think he absolutely now would probably be number one. Three times. That's impressive.
2: Yeah. And then he floats this trade out here. He knows that the Dodgers, they need a little more pitching. The Mariners need a right-handed batter. What about a Teoscar Hernandez for Luis Castillo swap?
1: Ooh, that's interesting. That is interesting. I think it would depend a little bit. Now, what I heard, at the All-Star game was that Tyler Glasnow hasn't made a lot of progress yet in coming back, but Blake Snell has. So I don't know how much of an acute need that is for the Dodgers. Maybe Roki Sasaki struggling, you know, that potentially opens up a spot where they would add someone like Castillo, but Castillo's owed a lot of money through next year.
2: Last one for you. Taylor from Connecticut writes, which is a worst watch, the American League or the Sandlot? I think I go the Sandlot.
1: Wow.
2: Marginal.
1: Yeah, for me, definitely Sandlot. I thought it was okay when I eventually watched it, but I wasn't that excited about it.
2: No, it's so over. I mean, like, I understand why people like it, but it's so overrated. Everyone, come on.
1: Well, apparently not. They invoked it at the All-Star game.
2: I guess. I think we're in the minority, Buster. We're out of touch, I guess. That's what my conclusion is. So that's it for Bleacher Tweets. Great week of shows, Buster. Glad we did the All-Star game, the first half, the second half stuff. All packaged very nicely. The Media Day segment was awesome. So we're looking forward to Monday's episode.
1: And my thanks to Ben Smith for all those media interviews that he taped. Man, that was a phenomenal job by him. And great thanks to him. Thanks for watching the Baseball Tonight podcast presented by La Quinta by Wyndham. Tonight, La Quinta, tomorrow you shine. And my thanks today to Paul Imbakides, to Tim Kirkchin, to Todd Radom, to Sarah Langs, to Taylor Schwenk. Thanks for listening. Stay safe. And remember, hate and inequality based on skin color is something we need to fight against every single day.
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0: He's 35 years old, and so I think he sees an opportunity here where it won't be so hard on him because Myles Garrett is there as well. And he sees an opportunity with this team to genuinely win a Super Bowl. And that's really the only reason that you unretire, right? I mean, we saw it with Gronk. He unretires. Don't forget, he retired in 2018. He unretires in 2020. The Bucks win a Super Bowl that year with Gronk when he unretired. I can go through the numbers. Like, he wasn't exactly the same contributor that he was before he retired.
21: But he contributed
0: and he won a Super Bowl because of it. And that does tend to be a theme with these players that retire and that unretire. The numbers aren't the same when you pull them. You know, for Reggie White, the numbers weren't the same. Mario Lemieux, I mean, the numbers tend to not be the same when they come back as you're away from the game.
3: Amber and- and Ian.
0: The cop screams at me to get against the wall of the house. He lines us all up, and he's going down every single one. Whose party is this? No one's saying please.
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36: I'm Ed Benkin. We start with the World Cup and a championship for Spain. Spain gets a goal in extra time and defeats Argentina 1-0. Ferran Torres scores the only goal of the match. It comes in extra time. Spain dominated throughout, getting 12 shots on goal. And Spain gets its second ever World Cup title. Down to baseball with the Yankees and Dodgers are going at it on ESPN Radio. The second of two today. Dodgers going for a sweep, but the Yankees hold a 1-0 lead as they play in the bottom of the fifth inning. Make it 13 in a row for the Red Sox. Boston beat Tampa today 6-1. 7 in a row for the Orioles. They win 5-2 over the Astros. Meanwhile, in Arizona, the Diamondbacks needed extra innings to defeat the Cardinals.
37: The 2-2. Swinging a drive to right. Going back out of Newbar. Still going back. It's over his head. One hop against the wall. Barroso around third. He's coming home. D-backs win. D-backs win. D-backs win.
36: The Diamondbacks did indeed win. The call from Arizona Sports 98.7 FM. Arizona wins it 8-7. The Braves win over the Rangers 8-5. That puts them 3 up on the Phillies in the NL East. The Phillies lose to the Mets by a count of 6-1.
5: to golf at the Open in England. It was Ryan Fox getting a birdie on the 18th, and that was enough to take the title. He went to finishing at 10 under, one stroke better than Cameron Young. Sam Burns finished two back. In the WNBA, one game going on right now. The Mercury leading the Suns 71-63. Earlier, the Dream over the Sky 93-91. And 25 points for Paige Beckers. The Wings beat the Sparks 90-82.
7: Hey, it's Evan Cohen. 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
5: Okay, welcome to the show. We are on Sports Tonight here on ESPN Radio, ESPN2. 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Evan Cohen with you. Yes, LeBron watch is still on.
6: Told you.
5: Still on. Told me what?
6: Told you he wasn't going to make a decision yesterday.
5: Was that a bold statement?
6: I think a lot of people thought it was coming.
7: I mean, you were pretty convinced, Evan, that it was going to happen soon. And I think the two of us were saying the whole inching along towards a decision, the Shams reporting from earlier in the week.
6: Yeah.
7: And the thought that he would actually do it on Tyrese Halliburton's podcast felt a little far-fetched.
5: Well, I don't know that I thought it was definitely happening yesterday, because I thought it could happen the day before, actually, to be fair. And I thought maybe he would go into yesterday. Good morning, everybody.
6: Good morning.
5: Fanatics Fest, where he had two scheduled appearances, one with his podcast with Tyrese Halliburton, as you mentioned, and one with Rich Kleiman and the Boardroom podcast, Kevin Durant's company and Rich Kleiman's company that they share, the business side of sports. So he had two appearances there, and then he went to the Time 100 event last night, which was honoring his wife, because she was part of the Time 100 influencers or whatever it was. So he had three public appearances. So I thought maybe Wednesday, so he wouldn't have to answer questions, where you're going to go. Well, it doesn't matter, because he went to these appearances, didn't answer these questions in any way, shape, or form. And yeah, he still hasn't decided. He hasn't announced where he's going to play just yet. Has he decided? I don't know the answer to that question. I don't think anyone knows. I think we all assume he has, but it's getting kind of wild, honestly, what's going on here. And LeBron yesterday, courtesy of Wondery and Uninterrupted, had this to say on his taking the time to make a decision live from Fanatics Fest.
8: The family portion is a big thing too. You know, my daughter and my wife and things of that nature, and to become a big family guy. So there's a lot of things that's, when people are like, hurry to make a damn decision, bro. I'm just like, okay, it's not just about the team.
9: Yeah.
8: So many other factors that I'm, you know, factoring in right now on what, you know, not only best fit me as a player, what best fit me as a person, what best fit me as a, what my happiness, and also with my family as well.
9: Yeah.
8: You know, so there's a lot of, won't hold you guys up too much longer.
5: Okay. Not too much longer. What are we waiting for? What do you think he's waiting for?
6: Well, when we initially speculated about one of the appearances yesterday maybe being the platform for LeBron James to make this announcement, I didn't think it would happen, because it's not all about him. Fanatics Fest is about a bunch of different figures in sports and entertainment coming together. It's not all about him. As Courtney mentioned, Tyrese Halliburton's podcast is not all about him. We had been talking about the World Cup and various things that had been happening on the calendar that would take people's attention away from this. If I had to guess, it would come in the next week or two, early in the week, on a day where there's nothing else really going on and LeBron can control the entire news cycle. And mind you, that's not me being shady. He's earned that. He's earned that right to take his time, and he's earned that right to make a decision and do it when he can maximize it for his personal and or potentially business aspects of his life.
5: I'm making sounds and noises, Courtney. Not because of the fact that Smalls is not right, but because the highest ranking person in the league that LeBron is in doesn't necessarily agree with him. Because out of nowhere yesterday, and I thought, I honestly did not think that this was a real quote because of who it came from and who it was about, but I'm paraphrasing, Adam Silver, the commissioner of the NBA, said, I would like him to make a decision already so we can finish this schedule. Because as you can imagine, teams are calling us, networks are calling us, and everybody wants to lock in the schedule. Opening week, opening night, Christmas Day games, all of that makes a ton of sense. Adam Silver is the most player-friendly commissioner in the history of sports. I'm stunned that the one player he's now called out is the meal ticket for the last 20 years.
7: If there was any doubt that LeBron James is still the face of the league, it
5: was
7: all answered yesterday with 100%. That Adam Silver quote. And I went back and did some research. So the 2025-26 schedule was released on August 14th last year. There is still time, but it does take time to build a schedule to get 82 games together to work with all of the teams in the NBA. So Adam Silver's like, look, you don't need to drag this out until the 11th hour if you already know, which I think it's pretty clear that he has all the information in front of him. So what is he waiting on? I think he's waiting on us to expect it when we least expect it. I don't think there will be this buildup of coming Thursday, LeBron James, the decision part two. There won't be any of that. I think it's going to come in the form of something where you expect it, but you least expect it, if that makes sense. Because there won't be the publicity and the buildup. He'll just announce it in some way, whether it comes in a commercial, whether it comes on his own platform, whether it comes in the form of something super creative that he hasn't already done in the other times that he became a free agent or was traded or left. Like, none of that is going to play into how he does it this time around. But you now feel, I wouldn't say the pressure. I don't think he feels that pressure. I think the rest of us are like, okay, he better hurry up. Adam Silver just gave him the ultimatum of, you know, get this done sooner so we can make our schedule. But in any event, it just reinforces that this guy still controls absolutely everything in this league from top to bottom because he is the draw. This last potential season is the biggest draw of anything in the NBA.
5: Before we get into some of the destinations and some of the news yesterday around those destinations, because there was, Giannis had his introductory press conference. He and Pat Riley and Eric Spoelstra are not really hiding the fact that they want him. LeBron named teams by name, but in an interaction with fans, like, oh, I hear you saying that. Like, so we'll get into that. Take a step back for a second. LeBron James, for the better part of 20 to 25 years, has been the public eye. LeBron James has never had an incident with the law or anything like that. He's never had anything like that. He's not, he is a family man, a husband, as I said, supporting his wife last night at this event, three young children, one of whom in the NBA, another in Arizona.
6: As I said, they're not so young anymore.
5: Right, three, okay, yeah, well, young compared to
6: One was his teammate.
5: Right, one was his teammate in Bronny.
6: An employee of the NBA.
5: Correct. So the other is a college basketball player at Arizona, and his young daughter is a either soon to be or 12-year-old student volleyball player. Like, seems wonderful, right? All these amazing accolades in his life. He's a billionaire. He opened up a school. He's arguably the second greatest player of all time. All these things. Is this the kind of stuff that gets people to dislike him? Like, what we're
6: doing? We'll forget about it.
5: What?
6: We're gonna forget about it.
5: But in the moment right now, like The Last Dance, available on the ESPN app, was an amazing reminder of us renewing our vows with Michael Jordan. We were in love with him for so long. We were married to the Michael Jordan game and story, and we loved all about it, everything about it. Not 100% of the people, but most people. Last Dance comes out. It's like, oh, God, yeah, we're back. This is a reminder of, I think, all of the people that don't like LeBron, why they don't like LeBron. Because when we're sitting here, we're saying, what is he waiting for? The only thing that people can come up with is attention. No team has made a move during this time of from the moment that he said goodbye to the Lakers till now. Correct me if I'm wrong. No team of the candidate pool has made a move that would sway his opinion.
6: Would it change your opinion on his approach here if he's waiting for, as you've pointed out, Anthony Davis, and he's waiting until August 6th.
7: Okay, you mentioned that date the other day.
5: Let's talk about that. The most powerful person in the NBA that doesn't play or doesn't run the league or a team is Rich Paul. He's amazing. Rich Paul got Gary Trent a 4-year, $64 million deal with the Milwaukee Bucks, Jr. Go look up his numbers and explain that one to me, right? That's a big wink-wink kind of thing, and the league is looking into it. You're telling me Rich Paul can't speed up this process where he would say to the Washington Wizards, listen, on August 6th, we are going to ask you for a max. Are you going to give it to us or not? And if you're not, let's speed up this process here. Rich Paul can't do that?
7: Of course he can, but...
5: So then why hasn't he? If that's what we're waiting for, right? That's what I want.
7: Why pressure your biggest client into making a decision when there's clearly a lot of thought going into how they want to announce this? Because if there wasn't, if he already has his mind made up and it's like, yeah, I want to go back home. I want to go to Cleveland. I want to put a bow on this 24-year NBA career by ending in the place I started. He could have done that already. This is your one last opportunity to make a big splash, to take the entire NBA, the entire sports audience, and make it yours for that moment that will then carry on to the last couple of years or last year of your career, however long he plays. I don't think either of that, like, why pressure him? Why pressure him if you're his agent to get this thing done when you already know that you have all the leverage? You control everything.
5: But, Court, I don't know if I look at it as pressuring him as much as, like, giving
7: him... coalescing to the NBA? Why would he do that?
5: No, I'm saying... Like, the client in this case is LeBron, right? If we're talking about the Rich Paul perspective. The client is LeBron. My client doesn't have the full scope of the teams that he could be on because he actually doesn't know if Anthony Davis would end up on the Warriors.
7: Sure, I see what you're saying.
5: Or maybe any other team for that matter. You know, maybe the Cavs are saying, hey, if this would not be well, maybe it would be smart too. I don't know. Hey, we could trade Evan Mobley for Anthony Davis right now, and that guarantees us LeBron. That's a weird trade, but you get what I'm saying.
7: Yeah.
5: Like, I don't, maybe in this case, LeBron actually doesn't have the full scope of the rosters.
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1: All right, well, it's not Randy Scott's big day this weekend, but it is his partner in crime, Gary, will get married this weekend.
2: Gary Streisand getting married.
1: Yep, the Streisand's getting married, and you have been bestowed the honor of being the best man, so you have to give a speech at this bad boy.
2: I get to give a speech. I'm told.
1: I still want to know if you charged a fee yet.
2: No.
1: Paid for your services.
2: No, I waived the speaking fee, so...
1: It's a bold strategy, Cotton.
2: They go, hey, how long's your, see, we should have communicated better, he and I, before this, because he goes, how long's your toast? I go, buddy, I got it down to 10 minutes. And he goes, I need you at 4. And I said, give me 8. I need 8. And he goes, maybe 5. And I was like, buddy, what about the applause breaks? What about the standing ovation? What about the laughter?
1: You should have given him the wedding singer line, which is, I have a microphone and you don't, so you'll listen every damn word I have to say. That's all you had to say to him.
2: Yeah, he's not going to come up and take it. So we agreed, air quotes, on 5. I'm going to take 6, and I might stretch it to 6 and a hook.
1: It's a very liberal 6.
2: Yeah, because like there are going to be some coworkers at this wedding, so... It's almost like a roast. Like, I'm gonna roast. I got Matt Berry. He's gonna be there. Laura Rutledge is gonna, I think, be there. Like, you know, there are gonna be some friends of Gary's. Gary has a lot of friends. Now, are they all groomsmen quality? No. You know, the cream rises to the top. The thing is though, like, I do have to, and I love his fiance. Abby is a wonderful human being and obviously very patient to be marrying Gary. And so, like, how do I show the proper, yeah, it can't just be about Gary. You know what I mean? Like, it's gotta be about her. And, I'm not gonna roast her at all. It's her day. So it's about, like, maybe it's about, like, how, like, what she puts up with in dealing with Gary. But it's got to be, you know, about her family as well. And how do I land the plane? Because I'm so shot out and cynical about love right now. Like, how do I put my own experiences aside and celebrate one of the only great love stories that I know of in real life right now?
1: Well, that's right there. I mean, you know, that probably needs to be included in the toast.
2: I think that's a line. Part of it. Yeah.
1: That maybe. Is a line for the ages right there. One of the truly great love stories of our generation. Gary and his bride to be.
2: Yeah, I think that's part of it. I think, like, I know what certain ground rules are, and I do want advice. So if anybody has advice, you can call in.
1: But like, they'd say ESPN advice for Randy on his wedding toast.
2: Yeah, we'll like, I know I'm not supposed to bring up exes, right? You know, you don't bring up like, oh, that'd be so much better than, you know, Falula, from back in the day. Like, I'm not gonna do that. I know what I'm not supposed to do.
1: Of all the names that were on the tip of your tongue, you went with Falula?
2: I was going with one where no one would be named that name. I was gonna say Carla, but I didn't want somebody online to be like, my sister's name is Carla and blah, blah, blah. So.
1: Okay, Karen.
2: Yeah, so. So I know you're not supposed to bring up that. I know you're not supposed to, like, make things mean. I'll be self-deprecating about myself.
1: I will tell you, coming up later on the show, and mark my words, I'm going to give you the guideline for the ultimate wedding toast.
2: Yes. Okay. Is it six minutes long?
1: Well, that depends on you. Depends on how vociferous and verbose you'd like to be.
2: We've worked together enough. I think you know.
1: I think, yeah. We're going to set you up for success, but we want to hear from you guys. 888-SAY-ESPN, 888-729-3776. Tips and tricks of the trade for Randy's wedding speech and his toast to his good buddy. Over the weekend. I think, you know, the opener is important.
2: Yes.
1: Sets the tone for the entire thing. I mean, that is your first swing of the home run derby kind of deal. Did you get the crowd on their feet or does it just go,
2: yeah, it's true. No, I'm going to have a nice couple of welcome lines and yeah, and then we're going to get after it. One classy note from the bride, which I appreciated. She's like, don't get up there and look at your phone. I was like, that's a good point. So she wants it written down. She wants me, if you're going to go on script, which I think a lot of people make the mistake of getting up there and thinking, see these notes? I don't need these. Where we're going, we don't need notes, you know, and they just throw them away and then they just lose their train of thought and it becomes horrible. So I like the idea of writing it down and I like it being classy and having a piece of paper and not just looking at our phones like we're waiting for a bus.
1: Yeah. Well, I agree. I don't like the look of the phone deal. For my brothers, I just wrote some crib notes on my hand.
2: On your hand?
1: Yeah.
2: Okay.
1: Just put a couple of reminders. I knew what I wanted to say.
2: Yeah.
1: I just put a couple like put one word for each thing that would jar my memory to continue. So, you know, as I just put my hand up like this, I was like,
2: that's
1: I'm gonna look down at my hand.
2: How long was your speech?
1: It was probably 6 to 7. It was not long.
2: Okay. All right, good. It's gonna fly. Cause it's gonna be, there are gonna be jokes. You know, it's not gonna be just opining on love.
1: Okay.
2: Yeah.
1: If you and we wanna hear from you guys again, 888-SAY-ESPN. If you can bring a prop in, but you only get to do it once. You can't bring in multiple things and everything. It's okay to bring one prop in for visual effect, if that's what you want to do.
2: No. Then, what, like a carrot top? Is that what you're saying? Like you bring in a prop?
1: No. So, just as a background, okay, I will say as a joke, for my brother's speech, my brother's a Yankee fan, obviously, and he married a Met fan.
2: Oh, boy.
1: Okay. And so I used the line, and what I did is I used the line in the speech, marriage is truly the only experience where you're sleeping with the enemy. And so it's never more true for Jimmy and Amory because he's a Yankee fan, she's a Met fan. And I had jerseys made that were half Yankees and half Mets that I gave to them both.
2: That's pretty cool.
1: To wear. So that was the prop I presented.
2: That's very cool. Okay. All right. I don't know if I'm going to go prop. I wasn't planning on it.
1: I'm just saying it's okay to have a prop for visualization. Yes.
2: Just one.
1: But you can't go over the top.
2: Okay. All right, thank you.
1: Wait, when did this officially start? Because this is that day. I don't think there's only one toast that needs to happen. Best man, that's it. No parents, no friends, no maids of honor, nothing. Just one toast. Best man, that's it.
2: Well, I think it's a bride's day, you know. So I think that probably has something to do with it. I will say, like, they're, you know, now the dad, like, both dads get to talk. Like, it becomes, it really does, like, your food gets cold.
1: No.
2: You're sneaking bites of your food because the mic just gets passed around.
1: And then there's always that girl who has two maids of honor, and then we have to hear two speeches, or they're going to pass the mic around. There's got to be a dance and a musical act in between. Like, it should stop.
2: Buddy, when you were married, what was the bridal party situation? How many maids of honor? How many, groomsmen?
1: There was one maid of honor. You mean bridesmaids?
2: Yes, my bad.
1: I think we were 7 or 8, and that was only because of family members. Like, I had to include, you know, I have a brother, I have a sister, she has a sister, you know, like, you start to get into worlds where you can't leave people out.
2: Yeah, 100%. I have two brothers, she has two brothers, so right there I'm at 4, you know what
1: I mean? Right, then you have to find 4 to match.
2: And then, but then it was also like, I got married young, so it's high school buddies, college buddies, like, where do you draw the line, you know? So, like, listen, hey, Taylor Swift, Travis Kelce, they had 1,100 people at their wedding, you know? Who's 1101? Who's the 11? Who's the 1101st who's just sitting at home listening to old Taylor, country
1: at
2: Taylor?
1: At this point, does Gary have his last 4 in and first 4 out on his list?
2: It's a bracket. Joe Lunardi is coming. Yes, he'll be there. He's in attendance. Yeah, you're right. I mean, I don't miss that aspect of it. I really don't. He has been busting his back porch trying to get everybody taken care of. And so is Abby. There's been so much. I got ordained to be an officiant in the state of New Hampshire like 2 days ago because there's a possible scheduling conflict with their pastor, like super last minute. There could be an emergency. So I've been told that I need to be waiting in the wings.
1: All right, real quick, let's get to Stinky Pete in Minnesota. Stinky Pete, you're on ESPN Radio. Good morning. Advice for Randy. Go ahead.
3: Hey, good morning, guys. Open bar, dude. Farva style. Anyways, this one's just kind of a line. You're saying this might be the generational couple, so maybe they can buck the trend. You could tie it in, but I don't know if you've heard about the three rings of marriage. You've got your engagement ring, you've got your wedding ring, and you've got your suffer ring. So maybe they won't get that last one.
2: Okay. All right, Stinky Pete. Dang, buddy.
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6: I would say Canada, 100%. When you look at what has been achieved by this country, and because it was a home World Cup and because the draw was favorable because Canada was seeded, I think we lost some of the context coming in when we were talking about what Canada should achieve, in that up until Qatar, they never scored a World Cup goal. They'd never got a World Cup point. They'd never got out of a group. They'd certainly never won a knockout game. So there are all these check marks that can be ticked off. Whether they should have done it or not, not, they managed to get those done. They'll look back and maybe feel that they could have won the group if things had gone differently, maybe against Switzerland, and they'll learn lessons from things that went wrong. But to be able to have that moment of the Eustachio goal in LA, a first ever knockout round win, go to a round of 16, that is new territory.
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0: I'm Ed Benkin. Spain is king of the soccer world. The World Cup final at the Meadowlands. Spain defeated Argentina 1-0 with a goal in extra time. It was the second World Cup title in Spain's history. Throughout the tournament, Spain allowed just one goal, the fewest in the history of the World Cup. To baseball, with the Yankees and Dodgers are on ESPN Radio playing the nightcap of their doubleheader. After the Dodgers won earlier today, they're going for the sweep. The Yankees hold a 1-0 lead as L.A. is coming to bat in the top of the eighth inning. While the Yankees are trying to avoid a sweep, two other AL East teams are rolling. Boston won its 13th in a row, beating Tampa 6-1. And the Houston-Baltimore picked up its seventh straight win, downing the Astros 5-2. Meanwhile, in Atlanta, the Braves took the rubber game against the Rangers.
1: 3-1 pitch. Riley hammers it to deep center. Carter gonna go back. It's over his head. It's gone! That is out of here. A laser beam as he just disintegrated that baseball to straightaway center. It's 4-0 Braves on Riley's second home run off of Eovaldi. What a screamer.
0: The call from 680 to the fan as Atlanta wins at 8-5. The Braves now 3 up on the Phillies, who lost to the Mets 6-1. Milwaukee defeated Miami 3-1. Brewers 6 up on the Cubs, who stayed 6 back by routing the Twins 10-1. In golf at the Open in England, Ryan Fox birdied the 18th and took the title, finishing one stroke better than Cameron Young. Sam Burns finished 2 back. WNBA tonight, the Mercury defeated the Suns 72-63. Earlier, the Dream over the Sky 93-91. The Wings over the Sparks 90-82.
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1: But I last saw this man on February 5th, 2012, because he was right in front of the NFL Network set at Super Bowl 46 between the Giants and the Patriots in Indianapolis, wearing his clock and rooting for the G-men. Ladies and gentlemen, in the midst of She Weekend, kicking off in Las Vegas, Nevada, ladies and gentlemen, Flavor Flav here.
2: Yeah, boy.
1: See ya.
3: Wow. Hey, let me tell you something, man. First of all, I just want to say hello, everybody.
1: Hello.
3: And it's an honor to be here with you. You know, thanks for having me, Rich.
1: Of course.
3: You know what I'm saying? And I just want you to know, Rich, you just now hit me in the head with a brick. Because let me tell you something.
1: Yes, sir.
3: That was my first time ever going to a Super Bowl, number one. And number two, I took my godson, Rashad Walker, with me to that Super Bowl. I'll never forget it. When the Giants won, I got to go out on the field, and I got to meet Coach Tomlin, because Tomlin was the coach there.
1: No, that's Coach Coughlin. We caught it on NFL Network, you know, and it was wild, man. And then, you know, obviously we got to She Weekend, and it was kind of you to zoom into women's sports now on Thursday to talk about it here, big show for us at Rich Eisen Productions. I'll never forget it. We're sitting on the set of NFL Network watching the game. Okay. We were in an end zone seat. And all of a sudden, Michael Irvin says to me, "Is that Flavor Flav down there?" And I'm like, "Hold on a second." And then Marshall Faulk comes over and goes, "That's Flavor Flav down there." And Mariucci goes, "Why is he wearing a clock around his neck?" And I'm like, "Well, listen, take a seat. We got a story for you." And you were right there in the stands. And then you got to go on, and then all of a sudden I look up on NFL Network's post game, and there you are hugging Tom Coughlin. It's unbelievable.
3: Yeah, that was an amazing experience, man. You know what I'm saying? And also, if I'm not mistaken, I think I also had a Super Bowl commercial out that year with Elton John for Pepsi.
1: That's maybe how you got those seats, I'd imagine, along with just you being Flavor Flav.
3: I think that's probably how I got those seats. And then not only that, but then also I ended up going to the Giants parade.
1: Of course.
3: I ended up at the Giants parade, and I was corresponding for Fox 5 News. And then when the float was coming by with the players, one of the players was like, "Flav, you want to come up here?" I dropped the Fox 5 mic and jumped up on the float. And I was acting like that parade was all about me.
1: I don't blame you. The pride of Roosevelt, New York, Flavor Flav here on the Rich Eisen Show. Were you always a Giants fan growing up, Flav?
3: Always? Well, yes, I always was a Giants fan, but I always was a Jets fan too, you know.
1: Mm-hmm.
3: One thing about me, I always favored my New York teams, whether they won or whether they lost. You know what I'm saying? But I favor the Giants. I favor the Jets. I favor the Yankees. I favor the Mets. I favor the Liberty. I favor the Bills. I favor the Islanders. And I favor the Rangers.
1: Don't forget the Knicks, your world champion New York Knickerbockers, Flavor Flav. You know?
3: That's right. That's right. And I just want to say I am glad that they did win that game in Boston. But I just want to say, if so happens that they were to lose that game in Boston,

0: Flavor Flav?
1: Well, it came about. It all started when the men and women's hockey team won gold this year. The United States Olympic men and women's hockey team. They both won gold this year, and the men got an informal invitation to the White House by President Trump. The girls didn't get that same invitation. So when Donald Trump said, well, I'm going to invite the girls all because, and I don't want to be impeached, the girls was like, to hell with your invitation, Trump. That's when I stepped in and I said, well, you know what, girls? I'll bring you girls out to Vegas, and we can celebrate you guys the way you needed that you need to be celebrated. You know, so when we put that out, it went so viral, Rich. It went so viral. People started reaching out. Hey, how can I be part of this? How can I help? So I want to thank MGM for stepping up. And they gave us 128 rooms, Rich. Yeah. And also Delta Airlines stepped in, and they're going to fly the athletes and their families in. You know what I'm saying? So I just want to give a shout out, definitely. And then also Southwest too has been playing a big part with us, sending the girls to the ESPYs. You know what I'm saying? Yeah. It's been a great venture, man.
0: Yeah, it's the U.S. bobsled and skeleton teams as well.
1: Oh, yeah,
0: US
1: that too. Team. Yes, yeah. That too, Rich. Yes, I did the skeleton. I sponsored the United States Olympic bobsled skeleton team, but also I did the skeleton, and I liked it so much, I joined the team. So now I'm an official member of the United States Olympic skeleton team, and I go up to Park City to train.
2: What?
1: And hopefully, I'm looking forward to it, that in 2030, I can try to compete.
0: Well, Flav, I have follow-up questions.
2: Wow.
1: Don't think I'm crazy at 67, but let me tell you like this.
0: Yes.
1: Number one. In the Olympics, there's no age limit
0: That's
1: to
0: true.
1: Compete.
0: That's true.
1: Number two, I want to be known as the oldest ancient Olympian that ever was in the Olympics. Hey, and honestly, I don't think that I'm going to win a medal, but I'm going to try. You know what I'm saying? But I don't think that I'm going to win, but I want to be able to say that I did compete in the Olympics.
2: Of course.
1: And I just want to make history. You know, I just want to reinvent myself again.
0: So, growing up in New York, did you have a small sled that you would just skate down the street on? You know, is that how we got started with your skeleton career, Flavor Flav?
1: Well, honestly, to tell you the truth, back in the day, we used to go sleigh riding, and I used to ride I used to get on my belly and ride the sled down.
2: Right.
1: And everything. And one day I was going down the side of the hill, and I stared that thing right into some sticker bushes. Oh my God. You had to see all the thorns in my face, yeah. Man. Oh man.
0: Yeah.
1: It was crazy.
0: Right. Okay.
1: Yeah.
0: All right.
1: But that's, I've been doing skeleton a long time.
0: No one can say Flavor Flav can't speak anything into existence. That is for darn sure. And I just love, by the way, the support you're getting for She Weekend. That's pretty cool, man. You know, and
1: yes, man.
0: It's very important.
1: Such tremendous support. And not only that, but everybody and they mama now is flying out here to Vegas for this thing.
0: That's awesome.
1: It's going to be an action-packed weekend. I want to thank the Board of Commissions here in Las Vegas, and also the people of Clark County.

0: giving me the opportunity to be able to do this for the girls here in Las Vegas, because what we're doing has never, ever been done, number one. And number two, it's never, ever been done here in Las Vegas, you know? So I want to thank them for approving my parade route. I want to thank them for coming down to give the girls the key to the strip. And, I mean, I'm just so grateful. I'm just so grateful and gracious, you know what I'm saying, to the people here in Vegas for letting us put this thing on.
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18: That's right. Today's Freddie and Harry selection committee. We're going to bring aboard Shannon Penn, who's producing the show, of course, behind the glass up there in Bristol. Freddie and Harry selection committee brought to you by SoFi. Get your money right. So what do we got today? All right, sports topics, past or present, that we're tired of hearing about.
19: Yeah, and I thought about this, Zaz, today. Like, obviously,
4: for content purposes, I root for the show. So, LeBron, take as much time as you would like with your decision. Appreciate it. Keep feeding us. Keep feeding us. Every day we'll do a LeBron topic. But with that said, though, we know over the course of time there have been topics that kind of weigh on you and you get tired of it. Like, do we have to talk about this again? So I figured today's selection committee, like you said, sports topics past and present that we're tired of hearing about. So with that said, we're going to start with number one.
5: Number one.
4: All right, Harry, what is the number one on your list?
3: Well, number one, that has never happened during the selection committee. So who do I need to talk to?
5: Number one.
3: Okay, thank you. So number one on my list, it's going to be a debate that everyone loves to have at any given moment, no matter where you are at the time. And I just want people to stop it because there's no debate. It's that debate between Michael Jordan and LeBron James. Let's please stop it. Yes, y'all see the signature right now by LeBron James. Act like you know. If you don't know, now you know. You see the signature right there on the shoe. Michael Jordan and LeBron James. I want that debate to stop because my GOAT, the greatest of all time, is going to always be MJ. Six NBA championships, 6-0 in the NBA finals, never went to a game seven in the NBA finals as well. LeBron James, he has four championships. He's been able to go to multiple NBA finals as well. He is the all-time scorer, but I have LeBron as my second greatest player of all time. MJ is always going to be number one. LeBron James is always going to be number two, but I have extreme respect for both of these guys, but MJ will always be number one. LeBron will be number two, in my opinion.
4: Wait. How are we just now finding out, Harry, that you had a LeBron James autograph? Like, how do we just find that out now? All these years doing the show, and I'm just now finding out about this.
3: So this is, he signed these shoes for me when my brother was playing with the Miami Heat, and I gave the shoes to my brother. I said, hey, man, ask LeBron, can he sign them? And on the other one, it says to Harry D, and then it has his signature. But me being the boneheaded guy that I am at times, you could tell, like, shoes just been in the closet. I've never worn these shoes, but you can see how dingy it's starting to get. I had to take the shoestrings out. I need to clean this little part up a little bit and put these in a case and frame them so I can always have them.
4: All right, so that's Jordan versus LeBron for Harry number one. So, Zaz, I go to you. First, before getting your number two, do you have a LeBron James signature?
18: Oh, yeah. I'm surprised, though, first, that Harry's done with Jordan LeBron. You feel like there's nothing new to add to that discussion? You feel like we've said everything there? All right, I don't know. Do I have a LeBron James autograph? I believe that my son does, all right? My son is way into collecting cards and LeBron's his favorites. I believe he does have a LeBron rookie autograph, yeah. So, I don't know. Does that count? It's in my house.
3: No, yeah, that's pretty awesome.
18: Yeah.
3: That most definitely counts. And do you know how much that thing is going to be worth one day?
18: I don't know. I guess it's worth a lot. I mean, he's, like I said, he's way into that. So he's, yeah. Oh, anyway.
4: All right, Zaz, what you got? Number one.
18: Yeah, you know what I'm going to go with? I'm going to do, because we have the World Cup going on right now, I'm tired. I love soccer. I'm tired of hearing, and this is a very American thing, how soccer is boring. So what are you paying attention to? This World Cup has been fantastic. We got two semifinal games that are going to be great. It's the top four teams in the country, in the world, essentially, that are in this semifinal. I'm tired of hearing about soccer being boring. It's a great sport.
4: All right, E-Dog, what about you? What you got for number one on your list of selection committee topics, past or present, you're tired of hearing about?
19: Yeah, I know Jordan Walker just won the Home Run Derby. I didn't realize it was a debate with LeBron already, Jordan versus LeBron.
3: you
19: like what I did there, Harry D? Yeah, all right, yes. Moving on to my number one. Can we fix baseball? Like, come on, we've been doing this like every summer. I feel like we're trying to fix baseball, and because of these conversations, we got the pitch clock. We have done so much now to cater to those who don't love baseball or don't like watching baseball. It's a pitch clock, a mound visits, limiting all of these things. Have we fixed it? Have we fixed baseball? Are we there yet? Are we there? Have we fixed it? So that's my number one.
3: Well, I have my son right here because tell everyone how much you love playing baseball. Do you love it? How much? A lot? You think baseball is fixed? All the young kids now, they're playing baseball. Kids that look like you, kids that look like anything, they enjoy the game of baseball. All your friends love baseball too, don't they? So you think baseball is fixed?
19: Baby
3: boy says yes. He says yes.
19: Very cool. All right.
3: Maybe, so let me tell y'all a story about me and my son. So we play these mock games in the house a lot. We go outside and play them. And if I throw a pitch to you and I think it's a strike and you don't think it's a strike, immediately what do you yell? You don't yell ABS to me?
19: Does he tap the head?
3: He always does it. He's trying to act silly now, but he always tapping his head talking about some ABS, ABS.
18: He only gets two? Only two per game.
3: He doesn't care. He said he gets as many as he wants to when he's going against his daddy.
4: All right, solid choice there, number one for Eric with fixing baseball. My number one selection committee, yeah, I got to side with Harry Douglas here. It's Jordan versus LeBron. Like, can we stop? Like, they both can be great in their own right. And I grew up a Jordan fan, of course, Jordan victim as a Knicks fan, but needless to say, Walter Jordan's the cultural impact, the whole nine, is it the shoes, the whole nine, but that doesn't diminish the greatness that is and what LeBron has been able to do. They can be both be great in their own generations, so can we please stop the Jordan versus LeBron debate?
3: Thank you.
4: So for number one, for me, for us, Freddie and Harry, number one is going to be Jordan versus LeBron.
19: Like Mike, want to be like
3: Sometimes
19: Mike.
3: Sometimes I dream that he is me.
1: Number two.
3: Like Mike, don't you hit number two until I finish the rest of the song.
1: Number two.
3: Number two, let's go.
4: All right, number two, Zaz, what do you got number two on your list of topics past and present you're tired of hearing about?
18: You know what I'm going to go with? I'm tired of hearing about there's no loyalty in sports.
3: Ooh.
18: Like that's been a topic recently, right? Because Jaylen Brown claimed that there was no loyalty. Don't become an NBA player. There's no loyalty. There's no loyalty in sports. I'm tired of hearing that argument. It works both ways. You know, the team, they take a business first approach. The players, they love to take a business first approach as well. None of this is personal. It's also not necessarily about loyalty. I'm tired. It always seems like it's a one-way street. I'm tired of hearing about loyalty in sports. This is a business. Everybody should understand that at this point.
4: All right, Harry, what do you have for your number two?
3: For me, it was Aaron Rodgers. You know, where's
4: Which
3: Aaron
4: time?
3: Rodgers
4: Which
3: gonna,
4: time?
3: It don't even matter. Aaron Rodgers, period. Like, Aaron Rodgers is on a darkness retreat. Aaron Rodgers in ayahuasca. And Aaron Rodgers, when is he going to show up to OTAs? When is he going to go to minicamp? Aaron Rodgers. Aaron Rodgers talking to the receivers like this. Aaron Rodgers that. I got so damn sick and tired of hearing about Aaron Rodgers. Here's the bad part. I love Aaron Rodgers as a football player, but I got so tired of hearing about him, that's why he's number two on my list.
4: All right, Eric, what about you? What you got for number two?
19: All right, my number two is maybe something that's a little more recent here, but I'm kind of tired of this golden goose conversation over in the W. We can't have golden geese. We can't have golden geese. There has to just only be one goose. Look, there's a lot of talented women entering the WNBA, not just Caitlin Clark, and I know that's because of the Alyssa Thomas play that got a lot of buzz a month or so ago.
3: Look at what Olivia Miles did last night.
19: Exactly. Olivia Miles, Paige Beckers. There's so many good young women in the W right now. I think that the golden goose can be golden geese. So I'm putting that as my number two.
3: I like that.
4: Yeah, I'm agree with you. That's exactly what I had at number two as well. Like the conversation, so much of the conversation now with Caitlin Clark has absolutely nothing to do with basketball on the court now. It's everything off and all of these people now parachuting into the conversation who don't have a vested interest in women's sports, women's basketball, who don't have a vested interest in the Indiana Fever or whomever. It's just people trying to use Caitlin Clark as a form to get across their narratives. So for me, absolutely, number two is going to be Caitlin Clark.
1: Number three.
4: All right, number three, Zaz. We'll start with you again here. Number three. What do you have on number three on your list of sports topics past or present you're tired of hearing about?
18: I'll tell you what. I'm tired of hearing about at this point.
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34: I'm Ed Bengen. For the second time ever, the World Cup of Soccer belongs to Spain. Spain won the championship, defeating Argentina 1-0. Ferran Torres scored the only goal of the match in extra time. This is a match that Spain dominated throughout, getting 12 shots in the victory. The baseball, the Yankees and Dodgers are playing the nightcap of their doubleheader on ESPN Radio. They're in the bottom of the eighth inning. They're trying to avoid a sweep after losing game two of the series today. In game one of the doubleheader, they lead 2-1. Meanwhile, making a baker's dozen for Boston. That's 13 in a row as the Red Sox win again, beating the Rays 6-1. Meanwhile, the White Sox now have a one-game lead in the AL Central. They shut out the Blue Jays 3-0. While the White Sox were winning in Cleveland, Paul Skeens dominated in a win for the Pirates.
35: One ball, two strikes. Skeens delivers. Swing and a miss. Struck him out. 8 Ks for Skeens. He's gone through seven.
34: That call from Sports Radio 93.7, The Fan. The Pirates win it over the Guardians 7-1. Diamondbacks get a walk-off, beat the Cardinals 8-7. Brewers, the Marlins did well. Miami has lost 6 in a row. To golf, and at the Open in England, it was Ryan Fox winning the championship thanks to a birdie on the final hole. That was enough for him to win it by one stroke as he finishes at 10 under. Cameron Young finishes in second. Sam Burns finished two back. WNBA. One game earlier tonight, two earlier in the day. In the nightcap, the Mercury beat the Suns 72-63. Earlier, Dream Over the Sky 93-91. The Wings behind 25 from Paige Beckers beat the Sparks 90-82.
36: Hey, it's Evan Cohen. Coming up Monday, we'll react to the World Cup final. Plus, LeBron Watch 2026 continues. Will this finally be the week where we know where LeBron will play? 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

0: Sunday, July 19th, 2026. And this is Game Night.
1: Yankees three outs away from avoiding a three-game sweep at the hands of the best team in the majors, the Los Angeles Dodgers. 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I am Mia O'Brien. He is Mark Zeno. We are presented by Progressive Insurance. You can hit us up at any time during the course of tonight's program at 888-SAY-ESPN. That's 888-729-3776. Maybe you want to weigh in on Spain winning its second ever World Cup title. Perhaps you want to weigh in on Ryan Fox, this year's Open Champion Golfer of the Year. Or perhaps you want to commiserate with Mark Zeno about the New York Yankees, who currently lead heading to the top of the ninth 2-1. And yet somehow, some way, we sit here at 10:03 p.m. Eastern Standard Time, Mark, and we are preparing for the inevitable Los Angeles Dodgers comeback, or at least another Tommy Edman homer to tie the game.
2: Yeah, you know, just waiting for Aaron Boone to push the exact wrong bullpen button, as he does on a repeated basis, like he did the other night with Garrett Cole and leaving him in. And guess what? It blew, backfired in his face. First time all year long he's left let a starter go longer than he should have, and it backfired in his face. So my pessimism for the Yankees is at an all-time high, and I'm kind of enjoying it for the first time in my life.
1: The Yankees lead 2-1. They fell 2-1 in Game 2 of this three-game set, which was postponed after a monsoon hit the New York City area on Saturday, played this afternoon in the Bronx. Garrett Cole takes the L in a 2-1 defeat. Unfortunate that for the Yankees that this one once again resulted in just one hit, one major hit, a two-run homer off the bat of Max Muncy. That is the difference in this first game of this doubleheader in the Bronx. And so again, the Yankees trying to salvage the three-game set with the Los Angeles Dodgers, especially given the Boston Red Sox 13-game win streak.
2: As they may never lose again.
1: I
2: don't think they're going to lose again, ever.
1: Well, for everyone who judged the Tampa Bay Rays because of the payroll and because there's no way they can sustain this, well, they just got swept by the Boston Red Sox, who may or may not be buyers, not sellers, at the deadline. We'll get to that here in just a second. Let's move on to the news of the day. Spain, after a scoreless stalemate through the opening 90-plus minutes, is the champion of the 2026 World Cup. They defeat Argentina 1-0. Before I get into the nitty-gritty, the numbers, the stats, Zeno, your impressions of the team that many believed was the best in the field coming in, was the best team over the last month here on North American soil, ultimately hoisting the trophy at the end of the day.
2: Well, what can you say about a team that only gave up, or conceded, stupid soccer term, one goal the entire tournament? I mean, it's hard to lose games when you don't allow the other team to find the back of the net, period. And so, you know, they just, I think their style of play, and kind of this goes back to me, you know, I think what the biggest problem for U.S. men's soccer is, like, our style doesn't translate anywhere else in the world. It works okay here in America, and it works okay to beat average teams and below average teams. Our style of play doesn't lend to beating really good teams, and that's what needs to change more than anything. But Spain's style of play is just, it's so aggressive on the attack. They're so quick to get back on defense. They step in passing lanes so well. Like, I mean, they just, you know, they make you earn every bit of 90 minutes to try and beat that team. And they did throughout the entire quarterfinal run. Like, they gave up nothing easy. Even the one goal that Belgium got was sort of one of those ones that was a little bit unexpected, you know. But still, it's just like, it was incredible to watch how much they just outpace their opponents. You talk about possession time, you talk about touches, you talk about their ability just to continue to put to hold on to the ball. It was impressive. I mean, Spain clearly deserved to win this tournament.
1: And they certainly got their money's worth today. They had to grind this one out. Emiliano Martinez, the keeper for Argentina, 11 saves on 12 shots on goal in this contest. I think that's pretty good when you consider that Unai Simon, the goalkeeper for Spain, ultimately was the Golden Glove winner. He had zero saves on zero shots on goal, officially.
2: He got to take a nap for 90 minutes.
1: 10 saves for the Spanish goalkeeper throughout the course of the tournament. 11 saves for Martinez today alone.
2: In one game. Like, again, it goes back to the same, like, he had the easiest job of anybody in the World Cup, was a Spanish keeper. That was it. Like, you or I could have done that. I mean, like, honestly, like, you didn't need high-level goalkeeping for Spain because they just were so good defensively, and they got back so quick. Like I said, you know, I mean, they did not allow, you know, teams to get set pieces on them and create opportunity. Like, it just didn't happen.
1: Well, and that's where I look at some of these other keepers, whether that be England, Norway, certainly Martinez in the net for Argentina, and I say, you're telling me you gave it to the guy who just didn't have to do all too much. Now, granted, there were a couple saves in that Belgium game in particular that kept Spain in that one and proved to be extremely costly in ultimately leading to Spain's run to another trophy. Again, their first time in the finals, their first time past the Sweet 16 round, if you may, since they hoisted the trophy in 2010. And so I think there's something to be said, but in the same vein, I mean, I don't want to say that it's kind of like giving the MVP award of the Super Bowl to the quarterback of the winning team, but that's what this kind of felt like to me, Zeno.
2: True, but I wonder, does Belgium have any solace in the fact that they were the only country to score in Spain the entire tournament? Like, I mean, are they celebrating that in Belgium?
1: I think they should. I mean, I don't know if you should be hoisting your participation trophy per se. I don't know if there's a banner that flies forever in lieu of the fact that they did score a goal against the eventual champs, but perhaps there is, because Belgium, a top 10 outfit, and unlike the United States, at the very least competed with the best in the world. Let's hear from Tony Husband of MLS on Apple TV. He joined ESPN Radio's primetime program earlier today on Spain winning this year's World Cup.
3: Well, it was a grind of a final, in all honesty. Often they are when there's so much at stake, so much for both teams to lose. And this was a game that was always set up to be between a team in Spain who would possess the ball a lot and a team in Argentina who probably knew as a group maybe they didn't match up as well against this Spanish team, so they were going to have to hang in there. They were going to have to fight every ball all the way through and ultimately see if they could get some magic from Lionel Messi to potentially win the game. Ultimately, it took a long time for Spanish superiority to kind of come through, but they got there in the end. I mean, I'd probably say it won't go down as a classic World Cup final, but certainly a tense one.
1: Possession, a bit of an understatement, to say the least, in terms of how Spain ultimately was finally able to put the Argentina side away, Zeno. At one point during the overtime, or the extra time period, excuse me, since I know we love to use soccer terms here.
2: Stupid soccer term. It's okay to say it.
1: Yeah, it's okay. I said soccer terms. I did not say stupid soccer terms.
2: I call them stupid soccer terms.
1: At one point during the extra time period, Spain had connected on 744 passes throughout the course of the 100-plus minutes played. Argentina had connected on 324.
2: Let's carry the two. That seems like a lot more.
1: Seems like a lot more.
2: Yeah. And I think there was a certain point of where, I think that Argentina was sort of okay with, at least for the first half, slow playing it, right? Because that's sort of what they've done throughout this entire knockout round. You know, granted, against some of the more inferior opponents, it was one of the things where you didn't expect them to fall behind early, but you didn't necessarily have a problem with them sort of not scoring early. When they got to the round of eight and the semifinals or whatever it is, you know, it was like, okay, you know, they got down, they fought their way back. They got down, they fought their way back. And so, like, I think they were okay with the tempo in the first half. They didn't feel like it was one of those things where, you know, the game was out of their control, despite the fact that they didn't really control any of the tempo of it. For as much as people said, Argentina's finally good, it's going to catch up to them. What they've been doing, they've been playing with fire. Okay, they made it to the final. Like, it didn't catch up with them. Again, they hung with Spain for 90 straight minutes. Like, a much more superior team for 90 straight minutes. It didn't catch up with them. They got beat by a better team. There wasn't anything wrong with Argentina's, like, style, the way they executed things. I don't think they had necessarily a large plan to be able to try to outpossess Spain. You know, I don't think that would have played well for them. I don't think that would have been, they probably would have given up a goal early had they done that. They were certainly more on their heels and staying back, and I think that was smart.
1: Much will be made of Enzo Fernandez being sent off with his second yellow card around the 93rd minute, and thus Argentina played with just 10 men the rest of the way. And to your point, Zeno, that's where I look at this Argentina side, and I understand that there are Argentinian fans worldwide who are disappointed with this outcome. But unlike when England truly had to hold the line at the Azteca against an absolute onslaught from Mexico in that round of 32 matchup, in which, because they were down a player, England literally just sat back and, to give a basketball term, packed the paint and built a wall and said, we are just not going to give up, and that's what we're going to do. On the inverse of that, it was impressive to see Argentina, with just 10 men on the field, still have multiple opportunities, two corner kicks, a free kick outside the 18-yard box in the waning minutes of the extra time period, because you don't see that every day, to be down a man and still be able to generate offense and consistently stay in that offensive third of the field the way that Argentina did.
2: No, I think you're right. I think, you know, they certainly, you know, stayed within themselves, I guess is the way to phrase it, right? Like, and look, at some point, you had to believe Argentina's whole plan was that if we just be patient, Messi and the crew will open something up when the time is right. And to Spain's credit, you know, they marked him well. Like, they did not give him a lot of... Now, when we got into extra time, they got down by a goal, you started to see the sense of urgency pick up a little bit. But I think, again, they were almost trying to bait Spain into a mistake that they were going to take advantage of, and the discipline of Spain's defense didn't allow for it.
1: Ferran Torres' strike in the 106th minute of extra time. Excuse me, I keep wanting to say stoppage time. I promise I'm going to get it right at some point in time. Ferran Torres' strike, 106th minute, is the difference. Spain wins the 2026 World Cup. 1-0 is the final in the championship game. The final in the Bronx tonight. The Yankees 2, the Dodgers 1. We will have more on that game. Plus, we dive even further into this World Cup final. Did Spain win this game, or did Argentina lose it? This is Game Night on ESPN Radio and the ESPN app.
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0: Not only did the reigning champions, Argentina, fall in the World Cup final this afternoon at, let me say it right, Mark Zeno, New York, New Jersey Stadium.
1: Yeah. Can't have any sponsors.
0: In the Meadowlands. Argentina is the first team in the last 60 years without a single shot on goal in the first 90 minutes of a World Cup final. And that brings us to the overarching question. We just shared so many nice things about Lionel Messi was double teamed, triple teamed. It was just such a great effort by Spain. Emiliano Martinez with 11 saves in net for Argentina. If not for his heroics, this could have been a whole lot worse. Spain threw everything but the kitchen sink at the defending champions, and ultimately it just was not enough. If not for that bonehead yellow card, maybe we're talking about a different situation. Here's my thing, Mark. Argentina had 11 players on the field until the 93rd minute and still were unable to generate a shot in those first 93 minutes. So that's where I don't want to hear this. Well, they were playing down a man. They did not play down a man until the extra time and the waning minutes of stoppage time. So that is where I look at this and I say, is there anything Argentina could have done differently? And perhaps, in turn, we could argue they lost the World Cup final. Spain did not win it.
1: Listen, okay, you have to understand, there's a certain sense of, like, you have to modify your game plan as the game goes along, right? Again, I think Argentina was content to stay back in the first half and not push the pace, not try to score. If something materialized, it would open up for them. Spain would make a mistake. As they got deeper in the match, and we're staying at 0-0. And really, once they got to extra time, you had to believe they were pushing for penalties the whole way. That was their best chance to win.
0: Set pieces.
1: Right? That was their best chance to win, was to get this thing to penalties and make it a coin flip against a much better team. Like, there was nothing wrong with the way Argentina played. There was nothing wrong with the way they chose to execute a game plan. There was nothing wrong with the way they wanted to try and match up against a team that they didn't match up well against, if that makes sense, right? Like, it's totally
0: They were just trying to survive in advance, quite literally.
1: Right, and that's what they've done for the past two rounds. They were not as good. You know, there's an argument they should have lost to Switzerland. They certainly weren't as good as England, you know. And so, like, yeah, they probably shouldn't have been in this spot. But the reality is that, like, they did what they needed to do to give themselves the best opportunity to win the match. And once it got to extra time, I think they went into extra time with the mindset, just get it to PKs and we're going to win the thing. Just get it to PKs and we're going to win.
0: I don't want to call that a loser mentality, because it's not, because I've been there. Yeah. Like, I mean, I'm granted at the high school level, but like, I've been there where, you know, the competition, and certainly we can relate it to other sports as well. You know that you're in over your skis. And so therefore you just want to get it to where, hey, if it's, quote unquote, 0-0, and it's anybody's game. Because the thing is that in World Cup action and in an international competition, this is not a golden goal rule anymore at the World Cup. So Right. You not only could concede a goal in the 106th minute as Argentina did, and now you've got to ride this thing out for another 14 minutes. This is not as simple as, oh, well, if we just find the back of the net and we put it into overdrive now, we win the game, we get out of here. They just felt like they were hanging on, and it's as simple as that.
1: And especially with 10 men. Once they got down to 10 men, their whole strategy pivoted to just get the penalty kicks. It had to. There wasn't really a chance for them to mount anything down a man unless Spain made a terrible mistake. So it made total – like, the idea that they played so poorly, I just don't buy it. I don't think anything about Argentina today was – a misrepresentation of their country, misrepresentation of soccer. Again, I'm not the right guy to ask, but you know, I would. There are smarter minds who can break this down. But I just, they were going up against, you know, Goliath, and they were David in this matchup. And when they got down to 10 men, they just said, "Look, if we survive the PKs, we're going to win this thing."
0: Well, speaking of smarter minds than us, if you think Mark Zeno and yours truly, Mia O'Brien, are fired up, wait until you hear our Craig Burley of ESPN FC. In his words, Argentina, a complete and utter disgrace.
2: I'd go as far as to say Argentina were a complete and utter disgrace today, both with their performance and their antics. We expected the antics. We expected the thuggery. We expected the off-the-ball stuff. But we also expected a lot more on the ball, a lot more purpose, a lot more about their play. They were an utter shambles. They were disgusting, disgraceful. And yeah, I mean, I'm so pleased Spain won. And I could just see a scenario at the end there, but before Spain scored, that it was going to go to penalties, or they were going to get a scruffy goal, Argentina, and win this. And Spain tried. They tried to make it a good game. They tried to get over the line. The finishing wasn't quite great. Martinez made a lot of saves, but they were comfortable saves. But for the, we know Argentina are not the greatest side they've ever been, but to put that kind of performance in a World Cup final, that negative, it was a disgusting performance.
0: I don't want to put this on Martinez. Those were comfortable saves. Those are outstretched saves to the near post. Come on now. I wouldn't say those are comfortable saves. If you're going to pile on anyone, don't pile on him.
1: Listen, he's forgotten more about soccer than I'll ever know. I just categorically disagree with the assessment. I genuinely do. Like, there wasn't a path to victory for Argentina, you know, come the last 30 minutes of that match. There wasn't, other than PKs. Like, and again, explain to me, okay? I would love to explain to me, like, what he thought they should have done. You criticize everything they did, but you didn't tell me what they should have been doing instead. And that's part of, like, what other plan did you have for them to hatch? Spain was faster. They were better on defense. They clearly, you know how to possess the ball longer. It's one of their strengths as a team. So what did you want Argentina to do differently? Because we can sit here and critique it all we want. I don't know the answer to what they should have done differently. What I do know is they were overmatched. Spain is a much better club, and nobody was debating that. And the idea that they were able to hang with them for 80 minutes and then another 40 down a man, I think speaks volumes. So I disagree.
0: Let's see if you agree with the assessment of one Hercules Gomez earlier today on SportsCenter.
3: It was a surprise, but it shouldn't be a surprise. They were suffering against the likes of Cape Verde. They were suffering against the likes of Egypt. They suffered against the likes of England. So when you come up against a dominant team like Spain, you're going to suffer. But it's the way they suffer, guys. You can lose, but it's how you lose. They never once were in this game. And if you have the world's greatest player that's ever played, you got to give him a chance to affect the game. A guy who was averaging four big plays a game, four big chances a game, touched very little of the ball.
0: And so, much like the United States looked great, Mark Zeno, against the 27th ranked team in the world, the 28th ranked team in the world, the 34th, the 61st ranked team in the world, Argentina had to go against the top dog, who had only conceded one goal this entire tournament, yeah. And all of a sudden, they couldn't get away with fire, yes, but more importantly, they did not look like the superior team.
1: But they weren't the superior team. Like, that's, I mean, you know, again, we keep going back to this. They were not the team that was expected to win, that was the better team, that brought any more of what they could have to the table. I mean, it really was that they were highly overmatched, and I just have a real, you know, problem with chastising them. Because, again, you're putting the performance of Argentina in today's match, like what Hercules just did, he put it in the context of all the other matches. That didn't matter. They were here. And how they got here doesn't really matter because, again, whatever they used against England and Switzerland and everybody else and Cape Verde, that almost won them the match here today. So how can you argue with it at this point?
0: I repeat, Argentina, the first team in 60 years without a single shot in the World Cup final. They fall 1-0 to Spain. One way or another, whether it was Spain dominating or Argentina faltering, this was an ugly one, folks. Was it the ugliest championship game that you've ever watched, though? We want to hear from you coming up next. 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
5: Did you wake up to this?
6: Everyone's been at it. You gotta get rid of Riley. And I'm like, well, hold on. Pause a second here. Why do you have to get rid of Riley?
7: Well,
6: I understand.
7: Exactly. You're at this point in the offseason. At this point, right now, you're gonna have to replace him if you trade him.
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7: If you traded him on June 20th, then yeah, you're in a lot.
6: 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Yeah. I understand. But like, Morgan Riley, like, again, there's people in the fan base that just, want to see a fresh defense with no Morgan Riley. And I get that. You know, I get that. But Morgan Riley the last 2 years has been miscast on this blue line. Like, you're asking a guy to be a number one defenseman who doesn't have that in him anymore. If you could just find the proper role for Morgan Riley, he could still be a very serviceable defenseman.
7: Yeah, I think right now, Riley's a reasonably important part of the Maple Leafs defense, and you hope in a new system, in a new role, he'll be able to acquit himself a lot better.
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0: I'm Ed Dankin. The soccer world belongs to Spain. In a championship match of the Meadowlands today, Spain defeated Argentina for the World Cup 1-0. It was the second World Cup title for Spain, which allowed just one goal throughout the entire tournament, the fewest in World Cup history. Spain also outshot Argentina today 12-0. And Spain takes the World Cup. To baseball, with the Yankees and Dodgers split a doubleheader in the Bronx. LA took the first game today 8-2, and the Yankees just won the nightcap 2-1. Meanwhile, a couple of the Yankees' division rivals continue to roll. Boston won its 13th in a row down in Tampa, 6-1. Baltimore has now won 7 in a row. The Orioles beat the Astros 5-2. Meanwhile, in Seattle, the Mariners picked up another win over the Giants.
1: The pitch. Swung on. Lasered. Right field. Has he done it again? Yes, he has. Cole Young. Two-run home run. Homers on back-to-back days. And the Mariners lead by 3.
0: That call from Seattle Sports, 7:10 a.m. The Mariners going to win 6-3. Seattle now a half game behind first place Texas in the AL West. The Rangers lost to the Braves 8-5. To golf in the Open in England, ending on a birdie. Ryan Fox hit that birdie on the 18th and won the championship. One stroke better in the tournament than Cameron Young and two better than Sam Burns. WNBA earlier, it was the Wings over the Sparks 90-82. Big night for Paige Becker. She had 25 points. Also in the WNBA, it was the Dream over the Sky, 93-91. Atlanta now 60 wins on the season, and the Mercury defeated the Sun, 72-63.
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3: 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Mia O'Brien, Mark Zeno. The number to hit us up at is 888-SAY-ESPN. That's 888-729-3776. The question, what is the ugliest championship game that you have ever witnessed? Is today's matchup between Spain and Argentina up there for you? Mark Zeno, we both were given this prompt by one producer, Jovan, and responded with the same exact answer, which was
4: Rams-Patriots Super Bowl. But I had the under in the Patriots, and they won and covered, so, and it stayed under, so I wasn't upset about it at all. I'm not here for style points. I'm here for cash, baby. No, I'm kidding. But,
3: well, do we define ugly as it has to hit the under? Like, it has to be a low score?
4: Well, that's
3: affair.
4: What everybody assumes. See, again, like, I don't mind that kind of match. I don't mind that kind of game. I'm so used to saying match now. You see what happened? All the stupid soccer terms. Thank God we don't have to talk about soccer for another 4 years. Anyway, I kid. But, like, people usually define low scoring as ugly. That's, which I think is low-hanging fruit, and it's not very, you know, it's disingenuous because if you enjoy defense and you enjoy watching those kind of games, they're fun, right? I mean,
3: right.
4: We watched a 2-1 Yankees-Dodgers game on Friday night. It was a 2-1 game tonight. Good baseball, right? Chicks yep. dig the long ball. Everyone loves home runs, but guess what? Like, still,
3: well,
4: it's
3: to be
4: fun
3: fair,
4: to
3: we had home runs in those Yankees games. So you had a mix of pitching and home runs. So an example I'll give you from the college football ranks. Let's go back to 2000 and let me make sure I have the right year here on this. This was back in 2012. Alabama LSU. Everyone's so excited.
4: 9-6.
3: 21-0 in this one. LSU's offense completely shut down. It was the first shutout in BCS championship game history, and that was largely what prompted many to say, we need an expanded playoff.
4: The 9-6 Alabama LSU championship game, remember that one?
3: Yes.
4: It was only field goals?
3: Yes.
4: I would say this much, okay, at least for me, and again, 888-SAY-ESPN, your thoughts on it, but I watched the entire Spain-Argentina match. I watched the entire, and again, they're Super Bowls, so you watch them all, but like, I stopped watching the Georgia-TCU National Championship game. I turned it off. There was nothing there. 63 to whatever it was to 4, or whatever, I mean, that's an ugly game. I don't want to watch that. That's
3: well,
4: not.
3: I also had a couple of those that turned into blowouts in the national championship game earmarked. 42-14, Alabama over Notre Dame, the Manti Te'o national championship
4: yep.
3: that next year in 2013. Mm-hmm. Trevor Lawrence is coming out party, 44-16, Clemson over Alabama. But I think in the first example, I don't want to say that people were hate watching at the expense of Notre Dame, but I feel like there was some of that going on. Or on the other side, I think people were so gut wrenched and just this.
4: Yeah, because I think blowouts are uglier than low scoring tight games. Like I just, as far as the of unwatchability.
3: Well, I mean, right? If it's a train wreck, you can't look away from.
4: I mean, again, I don't. There's no interest for me to watch a game where it's completely one sided. Like I just, that's not. I'd rather watch a low scoring slugfest. Even in certain football games where the offense is just putrid, right? And you're just laughing at it. Like it's set, you know, you'll say, it is set football back there since the days of the forward pass. Like, okay. But still, I'm watching the whole thing because the game is still in contest, right? It's still in, the game is still in doubt. I don't think the game was ever in doubt after the first quarter to Georgia TCU. Like you could shut it off then, you wouldn't have missed anything. So, the other things I don't want to watch, like, you know, Game 5 of the 2024 World Series, like, that I didn't need to watch. That whole implosion was ugly. That was, you know, it was one of those things where it's like, oh, my God, how much worse can this get? And it continued to get worse. And so,
3: well, you're also a fan of the New York Yankees.
4: Yes.
3: And so you have a vested interest in it. And comparatively, were you pulling for Spain or Argentina today or just watching and rooting for a good game? A good match. Let's make sure we're using the right terminology.
4: Mia, do you want me to give you the honest answer?
3: Yes, please do.
4: I had a first half bet, so I didn't really care what happened after that.
3: Of course. 888-729-3776. What is the ugliest championship game you have ever watched? Mark Zeno, Mia O'Brien, we want to hear from you here on Game Night on ESPN Radio. A couple others that I've earmarked as well, Mark, that I believe qualify for the ugliest that we've ever seen in a championship game. Let's go to the hardwood. This one probably splits the difference between low scoring and sloppiness and an absolute blowout. And that was Virginia finally getting over the hump, returning from being knocked off by a 16 seed the year prior, the first ever one seed to be knocked off by a 16 in the men's NCAA tournament field, to come back, defeat Texas Tech in what was largely viewed,

0: in this case, and the aesthetics of the whole thing, to me, as long as you've caught my attention and the game is in doubt, I'll stay and watch. It just becomes a question of, you know, when it gets out of hand, I don't really have an interest in it. And it's really hard when you talk about basketball and baseball and hockey because there are, you know, there's seven-game series, right? Like, you know, and so you could pick out one particular game within a World Series and things of that nature. I mean, you know, another game I didn't really stay tuned in for, Game 6 of the 2001 World Series. The Yankees lost 15-2 in Arizona after the three incredible games in New York in 2001. And so, you know, it's like, okay, well, game's over in this fourth inning. I'll shut this off. I got something better to do. I'll check back in with the score later. But, like, you know, to me, it's just like one of those things where blowouts don't keep me engaged. They don't keep me entertained. And I'm not sure that I want to keep staying around for it. So I would lean towards more of those than I would necessarily what I watched in Spain and Argentina today, or Rams-Patriots.
1: Which is pretty incredible when, again, not to hammer the point home, but I will, Argentina did not have a shot on goal in the first 90 minutes. And you, Mark Zeno, were still locked in, still engaged.
0: Yeah, I mean, because, again, it's just like, you know, I was waiting for that moment where Spain was going to slip up and Argentina was going to get, and you just kept thinking to yourself, the longer they let Argentina hang around, the worse it's going to be. The longer they let Argentina hang around, the worse it's going to be. Wish the red card didn't happen. I would have loved to have seen it even strength heading into extra time and what it would have looked like. Because, again, I think, holy, once they got the I think it just changed their tactics and their strategy a little bit. But there was no reason not to believe in Argentina, despite the fact that their offense didn't force a shot. I mean, as you're watching the match go, and you're like, okay, they don't have a shot on net yet. You know, we're in the second half, still don't have a shot on net yet. But you still didn't think like it was totally out of the realm of possibility that they could find the back of the net and take a 1-0 lead.
1: Well, especially when you consider what they did against England, what they did against Switzerland in the two previous games, in which clinging barely to any hope of coming back, and Morocco I won't even bring up, I think that ultimately this was an Argentina team that I agree with you, Mark. They were one of the top four teams in the field. I don't think there's any question, and you could even argue they were a top two outfit. But the fact that it often came back to, this is a team that has been there before. This is the reigning World Cup champion. And so don't let them hang around. That's what I think. I don't think it's so much, would you agree with that assessment? I don't think it's so much that, oh, Argentina's been playing with fire. No. It wasn't that they were playing with fire and they kept getting away with it. It's that you don't let good teams hang around. Let's bring it to the Patriots and the Rams. It's the same exact scenario playing out, or at least over the last few weeks, it's felt like it, where if you give Tom Brady the football with 2 minutes to go, down three, do you really think he, or in this case, Lionel Messi, are not going to give their team a fighter's chance to pull out a victory?
0: Yeah, I mean, it's 100% fair. You know, I think when push comes to shove, Argentina kept themselves in this match as long as they could today. They got beat by a better team. And again, it's kind of interesting when we talk about the ugly games, right? Like, it was really weird that there's an argument that the third place game was more exciting than the actual final.
1: I also feel like part of that is just American culture. Again, chicks dig the long ball, like you said. We love offense. We love fireworks here in the United States of America. Maybe defense is not exactly as aesthetically pleasing to the American sports fan's eye. Well, ironically enough, bringing up Tom Brady next, where does this leave Lionel Messi, this 1-0 World Cup final defeat at the hands of Spain, where does this put Lionel Messi in the grand context, wait for it, Mark Zeno, of the GOAT debate? This is Game Night on ESPN Radio and the ESPN app.
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13: The third New Zealander to ever win a major. Ryan Fox, the champion golfer of the year, hoists the claret jug on the heels of an impressive back nine. That call courtesy of the Open Radio. Even more impressive, Mark Zeno, Ryan Fox unleashing that 10-plus foot putt 22 seconds exactly after Sam Burns had taken his ball out of the cup, prompting an existential debate amongst golf fans worldwide in terms of one of your favorite terms in baseball land, pace of play. Ryan Fox is bringing back the type of golf that you see in Happy Gilmore, but a productive form of Happy Gilmore's play and type of golf. Because in his own words, and I love this quote from now, the Open champion, his third ever win between two wins on the PGA Tour and now this win at the British Open, quote, "It's not that difficult to pick a shot and pick a club."
14: Same thing I do when I go on golfing.
13: That's what I'm saying. Listen, from casuals to professionals, people are hearing this message from Ryan Fox. It's not open heart surgery. It's not brain surgery. It's fun. Grab a club. Stop thinking about it. Approach your ball. And then we juxtapose that with some of the other performances we saw at Royal Birkdale this week. And it just brings into question, Mark, which is more? We talked about championship performances. What is aesthetically pleasing? What defines a great championship? Ryan Fox, coolly, calmly, collectly, stepping up to the ball, not wavering in a way that a certain someone did and may or may not have affected his backswing in Friday's second round. I'm talking about you, Bryson DeChambeau, and simply just striking the ball. That isn't that what we all want to see? Isn't that why we watch? It's what keeps the pace of play and keeps a sport that historically and culturally speaking, we want to say we fall asleep watching the final round of the Masters on a Sunday in April, but we do want to be locked in, don't we? It's sports at the end of the day.
14: We do, and look, to a certain extent, I understand what you're saying. Like, I don't personally have a problem watching golf. Like, I don't ever, I mean, it bothers me that when you get to Sunday, when there's less guys on the course, there's more walking to watch. right? They can't go from shot. They make golf watchable on TV because you go from shot to shot to shot to shot to shot. So it feels action-filled, right? But when it's Sunday and, you know, you're down to half the field at that point, and by the time you turn it on 3 or 4 o'clock, half the guys who are playing are already done. There's not as many people on the course, so it's hard to – there's a lot more downtime. I think that makes it a little bit slower. But, you know, to Rick Fox's point, like Ryan Fox. Sorry, different Fox. I mean, he even said, like, post, you know, round, like, he couldn't feel his hands when he was putting. He was shaking. He just, you know, went up there and hit it. Like, don't think. Just, you know, just throw. Don't think. Just putt. And it worked for him. I mean, we can – it's interesting how, you know, we all of a sudden somebody does one thing different, and it's like the new thing that we like. We get so attracted as sports fans to whatever is new, and we get so tired so quickly of what we already have. And it goes back to what I say repeatedly. We hurt ourselves in sports more than anything, trying to make perfect the enemy of good. So now what are you going to do? Start putting a shot clock up for golfers? Stop. Like, I mean, come on.
13: I mean, in the case of, you know, Patrick Cantlay and some others, I don't think a shot clock would be the worst thing in the world, Mark. And certainly in the case of Bryson DeChambeau, or even, dare I say, Scottie Scheffler, who also had to take a provisional shot today on 17, and then later...
14: I love a good provisional when I play. Big fan.
13: Yeah, and then later admitted to reporters that he was hoping and praying that no one found his original golf shot, which then they did, so then he didn't incur the penalty stroke, but I digress. So point being, Scottie Scheffler held up the field as well with his provisional shot, on 17, but it was not taken the same way that Bryson DeChambeau having to retroactively incur a 2-stroke penalty on Friday was. Let's dive into it. Let's juxtapose it with Ryan Fox, his first major title at 39 years old. By the way, he didn't start playing competitive golf until he was 17, didn't get his tour card until he was 37. It's an incredible story. But unfortunately, the big story coming out of Royal Birkdale, the comments, among others, let's start with Rory McIlroy. Let's go chronological order, boys, about Bryson DeChambeau. You talk about waiting for guys to finish their rounds, Zeno. Well, that's what Rory McIlroy was doing on Friday night.
4: I won't pretend to be up here and defend Bryson. I'm not particularly fond of him. I think a lot of it's performative. I think a lot of it's for attention. And yeah, you know, to hold the tournament hostage like that and have all of us, volunteers, players, everyone waiting on him to depart, I didn't feel like it was a great look. Like, again, I'm not in his mind. I'm not in his, but it didn't look good.
13: And now the report, courtesy of both Bob Harrig as well as Jeff Shack, that apparently Bryson DeChambeau did indeed want to call President Trump during his rules spat with the RNA and was denied on Friday.
14: Interesting. Hmm. He has the president's number?
13: Let's hear from Scottie Scheffler.
14: I wasn't expecting that.
13: evidently,
14: but,
13: you know.
14: Can I say one thing in reaction to Rory? Because here's the thing. Okay.
13: What, you think Rory comes off as whiny?
14: No, I just, it's not very, like, Rory, what would you have done in that spot? Like, if I recall correctly, brought up from 700 to 500. I think he was a stroke off the lead when he got in the clubhouse, right?
13: Yes, yes.
14: And this was on Friday or Saturday? Saturday.
13: It was on Friday.
14: Friday, sorry. So you're heading into the weekend here. Saturday's moving day, and you're in great position to lose 2 strokes. Like, after you've, it'd be one thing if they did the foul, if they assessed the penalty right there on the spot. To retroactively do it after the guy got in the clubhouse, yeah, I would make a stink too. Like, I kind of side, you know, I don't know exactly what the etiquette is, but I kind of side with DeChambeau here in a sense, like, I would be ticked off too. Why didn't you say anything back then? Why didn't you come over there? I mean, how are you going to do this now? That's like going back and saying, oh, you know, we missed a strike in the third inning, so actually you're out and we're going to take those runs off the board.
13: I mean, they do it in basketball, and I know that that's not exactly apples to apples. It's more apples to oranges.
14: Yeah, but they do that with like a 2-point line versus a 3-point shot. Like, that's something objective. One was, it didn't change anything else theoretically in the game other than the score, right? And so, I think, I just wonder what Rory would have done if it was him. if he was in that spot, I think Rory would have made equal a stink.
13: I do. But you know who I don't think would have made a stink? Scottie Scheffler. And here is what he had to say today about Bryson DeChambeau after initially saying he didn't have anything to say. Actually, he has a lot to say. He hadn't just formulated it. Well, now he has since formulated it.
15: All I can really say is I think maybe we need to be a little bit more strict in the way that we are policing guys, but it's a little bit of a balance because you got certain guys like a Bryson who every shot he hits is going to be shown on TV. And, you know, when you have camera angles that are far away, things can look different than they do when you're right there. And so, you know, we've done a good job of, like, I don't know, I hate saying stuff like right out here because I don't want anything to get taken out of context. And you all say the rest of it is like Bryson, I've known him for a long time. He's a lot of things. But he's definitely not a cheater. I've ever seen him cheat once, whether you're having a putting contest over a putting green or chipping contest or any time we played amateur golf, I never saw anything suspicious. But when you're watching him there from that camera angle, you know, maybe he was a touch careless around his ball, but I don't think he did anything intentionally.
14: I don't think his assessment is wrong. I mean, you know, it's because that's essentially what you're saying he did. Right? Like he purposely improved his lie and cheated because he didn't think anybody, there's 500 cameras out there. You can see everything. Now, granted, the camera angle they had, you couldn't see the ball at all. So it's like, you know, there wasn't really anything either way to, you know, definitively show what happened, and you can't prove a negative, right? You can't prove he didn't not touch the ball, right? So there's no way to show that, especially from the angle that they had. But, you know, And for a game that involves so much integrity, again, Rory, if you were accused of cheating, you would equally have made a stink. Like, that seems pretty pompous and arrogant on Rory's part.
13: By the way, Scottie Scheffler and Sam Burns, 20 under in their cumulative scores to par through four majors this year. Scottie Scheffler does not defend at the British Open. A potential World Series preview in the Bronx? This is Game Night on ESPN Radio.
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0: Spain is victorious for the second time in World Cup history. Spain takes the title by defeating Argentina 1-0. Ferran Torres scored the only goal of the match in extra time. It was a match dominated by Spain, outshooting Argentina 12-0 as Spain takes the World Cup title. To baseball, where the Yankees and Dodgers played a day-night doubleheader in the Bronx. L.A. took the opener. The Yankees earned a split in the nightcap.
1: Swing, a high fly ball, deep left field, Hernandez to the track, it is gone! Go-ahead home run, Jeff Chisholm, one out of the eight. 2-1 Yankees on its 14th home run of the season.
0: The call on ESPN Radio as New York wins the second game 2-1. While the Yankees have now won one in a row, the Red Sox have won 13. Win number 13 in a row came against the Rays 6-1, and the Orioles have won 7 in a row. They beat the Astros 5-2. The White Sox beat the Blue Jays 3-0. They're in first down the AL Central because in Cleveland, Paul Skenes dominated for the Pirates in a 7-1 win over the Guardians. Diamondbacks over the Cardinals in 10, 8-7. In golf at the Open in England, Ryan Fox wins it with a birdie on the 18th. He finishes at 10-under, one stroke better than Cameron Young. Sam Burns finished 2 back. WNBA tonight, the Mercury beat the Sun 72-63. Earlier, the Dream over the Sky 93-91. Wings win their 17th of the season, beating the Sparks 90-82. Paige Beckers finishes with 25 points.
2: Hey, it's Evan Cohen. Coming up Monday, we'll react to the World Cup final, plus LeBron Watch 2026 continues. Will this finally be the week where we know where LeBron will play? It's on Sportsmanlike 6 a.m. Eastern right here on ESPN Radio, ESPN2, and ESPNU.

0: It's Sunday, July 19th, 2026. And this is Game Night. Game Night. Game Night. Swing a high fly ball, deep left field, Hernandez to the track, yes, gone! Go ahead, home run, Jeff Chisholm, one out of the eight. 2-1 Yankees on its 14th home run of the season.
1: I am told this is a safe space. I am told this is a safe space for New York Yankees fans, despite a 2-1 victory, to still be upset with their favorite ball club. Doug Glanville joins us now, fresh off the call of the New York Yankees 2-1 Game 3 win over the Los Angeles Dodgers. And Doug, please let Mark Zeno and yours truly, Mia O'Brien, know, as New York Yankees fans, despite a victory, is there still room for us to be disappointed with this series?
2: Oh, it's the same space, as he said. And, yes, I think they still have some work to do, but I feel like that they showed today that their pitching is highly underrated, because you may not get the big offense that you're expecting, especially with Judge out and Stanton. They still can win games in close games when they have their bullpen operating on all cylinders, and they get a good start by Yarbrough. So, you forget about that a little bit about the Yankees. They can pitch, and you don't have to win these huge games every night. And I think the Red Sox are an example of that, because, for a while it was like, 2-1, 3-2. And then, when they start getting their offense going, it becomes 6-2. And that's what the Yankees are hoping to find.
3: Yeah, they scored 5 runs in the whole series, Doug. I mean, that's not very encouraging here when we talk about a World Series preview. And the problem, here's the problem. I mean, it's not, see, again, as a Yankee fan, you don't think about now. I'm not worried about July and August. I'm worried about October. And when you face better pitching and the level that the Dodgers put out there, granted, they didn't even see, their 3 best pitchers. They didn't see Robusky in this series at all or anybody else. And you don't score runs, your pitcher's margin for error is that much tighter. And that's sort of the problem here. Now, again, theoretically, they'll have Judge back. Who knows if Giancarlo Stanton ever wants to play baseball again at this rate. But the point is that, like, this offense at some point through the rest of the summer has to find a way to start producing more runs.
2: Well, they do. They absolutely do, because, first of all, that division, these teams, forget about the Rays that flat out pitch. You have teams like Baltimore, Boston that just have gotten better. They've kind of figured something out. So you have to be better, because you're going to go up against these teams, and that's going to be a little bit of a preview. But Yankee Land is always in that mentality, which is what is, makes them sort of this legacy team, right? They're always thinking, it's not good enough until we feel we can beat the best team in baseball and win the World Series. And, you got a, sort of preview with the Dodgers, who, really tough team. They didn't exactly light it up offensively other than one inning in game one. And they still, won 2 out of 3 on the road. So that tells you that, there's more work to do for the Yankees, and no question about that.
1: Live from Yankee Stadium, following the Bronx Bombers 2-1 win over the Los Angeles Dodgers right here on ESPN Radio. He is Doug Glanville. Doug, let's stick on the Dodgers. In your estimation, and I understand this is just the third game of the second half of the season, is there anyone in your estimation who can compete for the NL pennant with the reigning champs?
2: Well, certainly teams like the Phillies that are willing to make a big trade, at the right time, the Brewers, same thing. If they make certain moves to sort of propel themselves, they're right there. But you have to beat the Dodgers. I mean, and it's not just because they, won last year. It's because they are really an excellent, complete, well-rounded, superstar-ridden lineup that doesn't even, you talk about injuries, they've had all their guys out too. Glasnow, Edwin Diaz, Blake Snell, Will Smith, Teoscar Hernandez. I mean, Phillips just out of injuries as well, but they have the depth and they're willing to make moves. And we were talking to Dave Roberts today. He's like, we hope to be sellers and still be able to have the depth that we need, because that's how they're kind of built. So you have to really not just run to the finish line. You have to run through it against this team. And until that is done, the Dodgers are certainly in the favorite chair.
3: Doug, you mentioned teams making moves. A lot of people thought a lot of the Red Sox might be available at the trade deadline. How about no? 13 straight. They've closed the gap to 6 within the Rays here. And, I mean, you thought maybe if they had a bad week coming out of the All-Star break, they might go back to, There's no reason for them to sell anything off at this point in time. I mean, they're right in the thick of this thing. So what do you assess for the Red Sox going forward?
2: Yeah, and you remember we talked not too long ago on one of these Sunday nights, and we were saying, like, these teams like the Tigers and other teams in the American League, you know, they get on a 10-game stretch. You know, they're in it because that's the shape of the American League right now. Well, the Red Sox absolutely did that. And it's not, you know, it's not totally shocking. I mean, I had the Red Sox going really deep in the postseason in my preseason predictions. And because you see the pitching's there, but now you're starting to see, wait a minute, those guys were underperforming, whether Duran or, you know, they had a lot of guys that could be better. And I'm always high on Yoshida because I think this guy is a pure hitter. And whenever he gets a runway to hit, this guy just hits. And, you know, he is not fast. He can't play defense. But, you know, you got a left-handed bat with this guy. You know, he starts to stir the pot. So Red Sox look good, and same like anybody else. They get a couple guys healthy, whether Crochet or whoever it is, they can just be that much better.
1: Doug, the trade deadline, 2 weeks from tomorrow, on August 3rd, who will be the biggest name that we are talking about in a new locale?
2: I'm still looking at Derek Skubal. I mean, because the Tigers haven't gotten on the Red Sox run. That's what it takes for them to be able to say, okay, we are, you know, we're in this and we're going to really, you know, stick with our ace. That's the guy I'm watching really closely. And I think the Tigers have a favorable schedule to pull that off overall. They have considered the fifth weakest schedule in baseball for the rest of the season. So if they capitalize on that and run all of a sudden, then yeah, they might be able to keep school. If not, that's a piece to move. And we can't be shocked if some of these teams like the Dodgers are going to be players, because they have, first of all, the ability to get a guy and then take it to the next level. But they also have the minor league system to offer something, you know, to make the deal work for the Tigers.
3: Doug, does anybody want to win the AL West? If so, who's going to do it?
2: Yeah, I still think the Mariners are the best team from the standpoint of they have just so many arms. They almost have too many arms, if you can even say that. So, and they can move one of them if they need to. So they'll get better if they want to get a little bit more offensive firepower. I thought the Rangers were my team to be able to move up the second half, because they are a team that has been built on a pretty good starting rotation. You know, they also had to get healthy. And, you know, if they get any offense, you know, the same story, they can win some games. So, you know, the American League is open, and West is also very open. But I still think the Mariners are the team, you know, that can make some noise. They just have not gotten their offense out of, you know, fifth gear. They're just struggling.
1: But we certainly saw last year what can happen when Seattle catches fire late in the race for October. Doug Glanville, thank you so much for giving us some of your time. Thank you so much for giving us a safe space as New York Yankees fans to commiserate after a 2-1 win. Because, yes, we are the most miserable fans in baseball. We appreciate you, Doug.
2: Absolutely. Appreciate being on. Thank you.
1: And Mark Zeno, I do agree. Giancarlo Stanton, Bigfoot. I think that they're the Spider-Man meme right now. I don't know if we will ever see him step into a batter's box ever again. I don't know if we will see him in a Yankee dugout in a Yankee uniform anytime soon, because certainly when you see Aaron Judge, who is El Capitan, when you see him in the dugout tonight, and then you're just looking around like, no, do we have any update? We don't have an update on Judge, to be fair, but we also certainly don't even know what zip code that Giancarlo Stanton currently resides in.
3: No, I mean, I just, you know, they can hang around. Again, they have a good enough pitching where they'll hang around and make the postseason. But I'm having a hard time believing that they're going to be able to score runs against teams 1, 2, and 3 starters on a regular basis. I mean, even with Judge in the lineup, who, oh, by the way, doesn't exactly have the most glaring, you know, postseason record, you know, where he produces in the postseason for you. So whether he's in the lineup or not, at least previous history has told us that doesn't really make a difference. So there's not a lot of, and the lineup is so poorly constructed. I mean, it just is. There's so many holes in it from 1 to 9, and it's just like, you know, it's hard to have a lot of faith in this team to be able to make a deep postseason run. And if you look at their run differential, I mean, it's usually because there are games they bust out and they win 12-1. You know, there's a handful of those games where Their pitching only gives up one run, but their bats just figure it out one game, and they win these games 12-1, and that's an inflated number for them. I don't think it's reality. You know, I mean, you don't want to do this thing where it's like, oh, well, if I take out all these games, yeah, but you can't take out all those games. They still count. So I just, you know, again, it's hard to have faith in this team, the way they're constructed, for me to think that they have a legitimate chance to make the World Series. But the American League still stinks.
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0: There's a 1-0. Swinging a blooper into left field. On comes Durand. He's there. He has it. And the Red Sox have a 13-game win streak. The Red Sox tying their second longest win streak in history with 13 consecutive wins as they beat the Tampa Bay Rays 6-1 and sweep this series.
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2: Can I just say one thing before we get into the Red Sox?
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2: This song is right up there with Country Road. 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
2: Not a good song.
1: That's a hotter take than the hottest team in baseball, folks. We'll get to that here in just a second. 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Mark Zeno, Mia O'Brien. The Boston Red Sox, winners of 13 straight, two off their franchise record 15-game win streak from, you know, a couple centuries. I shouldn't say a couple centuries, a couple decades ago. We'll put it at that. Now face the second hottest team in the AL East, the Baltimore Orioles, who have won 7 straight at Fenway Park Monday afternoon. That is a matchup that certainly everyone should be locked in on. But the Boston Red Sox and Baltimore Orioles also give Yankees fans like Mark Zeno and yours truly hope because, get this, Zeno, the Boston Red Sox, we'll get to the Orioles here in just a second, but the Boston Red Sox went from averaging 3.9 runs per game through their first 78 games, that was 29th, aka second to worst in the majors, to now averaging 5.3 runs per game in their last 20. So don't call it a comeback, they're back from the dead.
2: Yeah, and listen, it's impressive. I mean, you know, there were a whole group of people, and Doug Glanville, our previous guest, just kind of mentioned it, like, you know, thought the Red Sox would be in contention all year long, and they started out so bad, and they fired the manager and everything, and it's just like, you know, okay, well, it's been an awful road for them, but, I think when you look at, you know, the way that they've bounced back and, what they did toward the end of the first break and end of the first half, and now, like, how can you count this team out at this point in time? You know, I mean,
1: well, especially with the landscape of the AL, where you had five teams hovering above 500 at the All-Star break.
2: The crazy part is they have a worse record. They're 21-27 at home. They have a worse record at home than they do on the road. You don't find that all that often in teams that are above 500. So, and they have failed to score at home this year. If you look at their splits, whatever reason, they just don't score as much at home as they do on the road. And, you know, taking three straight from Tampa Bay was impressive. And what they've done, they've narrowed this lead down to 6 games, and, you know, when you talk about the wild card race here, Mia, and what they're involved in, there's no reason for them right now. They hold the third wild card spot. There's no reason for them to be sellers at the deadline at all. The Orioles, again, you just mentioned them. They're within 2 games of the final wild card spot. So, the American League has certainly shifted over the course of the last 3 weeks.
1: And it's pretty incredible when you consider on June 24th, the Red Sox were 15 games back of the division lead, 6 games back of the third wild card spot. They now lead that third wild card spot by a game and a half, and they are 6 games back of the Tampa Bay Rays for the division lead. You also mentioned, Zeno, Alex Cora, relieved of his duties alongside 5 other coaches in late April. Insert Chad Tracy. Here is the Red Sox interim manager on the Red Sox. 4 straight series sweeps.
3: It's hard to do. You well said, yeah, it's hard to, I think the first thing you said, it's hard to sweep a team in the big leagues, period, once, you know, just the talent level, and you're going to run into somebody, a starter, you know, that's going to have a really good game. It's hard to do. So to do it 4 times is, yeah, I'll acknowledge it's been impressive.
1: And so I have to ask, Zeno, in your estimation, we're seeing it in Philadelphia with Don Mattingly and the rejuvenated Philadelphia Phillies of late, ever since they relieved Rob Thomson of his duties in late April, early May. We are now seeing it with this young Boston Red Sox squad. Is there value to relieving your manager? Is it more than just a temporary bump?
2: I mean, yes, there's value in doing it. It doesn't always work out in your favor, but you know, a lot of times in baseball, you know, slow starts, it's such a long season. It's 162 games. You can correct things over the course. You don't want to, you know, you don't want to react too fast. I mean, the old adage is true. You can't win the World Series in April and May, but you certainly can lose it, right? By digging your, look at the Mets. I mean, you know, they waited too long to fire their manager, and, you know, they're playing much better baseball now. You really wouldn't know it just because of their standing and everything else, but comparatively speaking to their April and May to what they've done since June, yeah, they're a much better ball club now. So there's always this tendency to let these guys work it out and work through it and try to play to the back of the baseball card and return to the numbers, because baseball is so analytics-driven. The analytics tell you they should be a lot better. Okay, well, they'll work their way out of it, you know, as the late John Slomin would say, you know, Susan, that's just baseball. You know, like, that's what baseball is. Like, it's a grind. It's a six-month grind doing it every single day. And you can't overreact to things that go wrong over the course of, you know, the early months of the season, because you end up sometimes upsetting the apple cart. Other times it just works. A new voice and a new injection, new life and everything else. I mean, you know, it just brings a whole different match. You know, it brings a whole different view to the game. And now we're going to get Don Mattingly going to play the Yankees coming up here soon.
1: That is next weekend between the Yankees and the Phillies. This week, beginning on Monday, the Orioles and the Red Sox do battle at Fenway Park. To your point about the lack of production in the batter's box for Boston at home at Fenway Park, this is an interesting stat as well. They have had, in their last 20 games, they have hit multiple home runs in half of those games, in 10 of them. In their first 78 games, they hit multiple home runs in just 15 of those contests. And so maybe we do see the long ball return for this Red Sox squad when they do face the red hot Baltimore Orioles, who again also enter this week's series on a 7-game win streak.
2: Yeah, and again, it just makes the AL, which is already bad and tough to figure out, even more convoluted. I mean, we heard Doug talk about the Tigers. They're still one of the few teams who's below 500 with a plus run differential, right? And I think they're the only team in Major League Baseball right now with a below 500 record and a plus run differential. So, you know, whether they're going to stay in it or not, you know, remains to be seen. But you have right now six teams, within two games of the third wild card spot, right? I mean, the Yankees hold the top spot there, but there are six teams all fighting for the three wild cards. And if you want to even include Houston, Toronto, and Detroit, who are 4.5 out. Now, the tough part is about this final wild card spot. It's not how many games you're behind. It's how many teams you need to leap, right? That's where it becomes problematic for Houston, Toronto, and Detroit, because they still have to get over three more teams above them, right? I mean, even for the Orioles and the Mariners and the Red Sox, you know, and the Twins, they're all, you know, right there. It's a little bit easier, but I don't know that there's anything in the American League that right now is going to hold. Like, would you be totally shocked, you know, if the Twins came back and won the Central, if the Astros came back and won the West, and somehow the Red Sox won the East, like, would that surprise you at this point? No, it shouldn't.
1: No, it wouldn't. I'm just happy to see that all three teams, that if the season were to end today, all three teams that would be earning wild card bids have a record above 500, because I was very concerned just a week ago, Mark Zeno, that would not be the case 1 week after the All-Star break. And I still have concerns that may not be the case come September, but at least we are trending towards a world in which I don't think we will see a team with a losing record in the postseason.
2: I don't think so. It's just too tough in baseball. The old adage of every team's going to win 60 and every team's going to lose 60. It's what you do with the other 42 games that, you know, ultimately decide the difference of who's, you know, good and bad and whatnot. I mean, for a team to not be above 500 under that sort of metric is very tough to make the postseason.
1: This is Game Night here on ESPN Radio, the ESPN app, and SiriusXM Channel 80. On paper, Ipe Mitsuara was Shohei Ohtani's interpreter, but he was so much more than that. They were a team, closer than brothers, until it all went horribly wrong. From 30 for 30 podcast, The Betrayal of Shohei Ohtani tells the story of a relationship that detonated into one of sports' biggest scandals, premiering Monday wherever you get your podcast. By the way, Shohei Ohtani, I don't believe we have an update, perhaps, Mark Zeno. I'm not sure if you saw one in Game 3 between the Yankees and the Dodgers, in which Shohei Ohtani did appear to twist his knee, twist his ankle. I don't think we've seen an update just yet from Dave Roberts. Have you?
2: No, we have not. I got to ask you, though, is that really one of sports' biggest scandals? I'm just trying to think, like, in a sense of, like,
1: I think it's become a meme. I hear the producer boys back in Bristol discussing the best memes in baseball right now. I think it's a meme. I think it is a cultural storyline of the last 5 years.
2: Well,
1: I think you could say that. I also don't think Shohei Ohtani is that controversial of a figure, so that's where I don't know if a scandal can really be paired with
2: him. Well, I think the scandal is just because it's betting. That's the scandal. right? Because nothing in betting is ever not a scandal. It's always got to be a scandal. It can't just ever be an investigation. It's got to be a scandal.
1: Well, that's what sells tickets, and that's what puts butts in the seats, and that's why you should listen to that podcast beginning tomorrow. A new champion is crowned on the pitch. This is Game Night on ESPN Radio, the ESPN app, and SiriusXM Channel 80.
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7: 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They've never got out of a group. They'd certainly never won a knockout game. So there are all these check marks that can be ticked off. Whether they should have done it or not, they managed to get those done. They'll look back and maybe feel that they could have won the group if things had gone differently, maybe against Switzerland, and they'll learn lessons from things that went wrong. 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
5: 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Brett Young.

0: I'm Ed Benkin. We start with the World Cup and a championship for Spain. It came down to a goal in extra time as Spain defeated Argentina 1-0. It was the second World Cup title in Spain's history. Spain allowed just one goal throughout the tournament. That is the fewest of World Cup history. And Spain outshot Argentina in the championship game 12-0. To baseball, with the Yankees and Dodgers split a doubleheader in the Bronx. L.A. takes the first game 8-2. The Yankees on ESPN Radio win the nightcap 2-1. Meanwhile, the Red Sox have now won 13 in a row. They beat the Rays 6-1. The Orioles have won 7 in a row. They topped the Astros 5-2. In Milwaukee, the Brewers won on a walk-off. Handed the Marlins their 6th straight loss.
1: Fairbanks, the 1-2 pitch. Is a fly ball. Deep center field. Marcy's back. Track. Wall. Fly. Fly. Baseball. Wild Bill. A 3-run shot. And the Brewers walk off the Marlins. And they break out the brooms in Milwaukee.
0: That call from 620 WTMJ as the Brewers win again, beating the Marlins 3-1. The Mariners win. They top the Giants 6-3. Seattle now a half game out of first place in the AL West. To go out with the Open in England, ending on a birdie. It was done by Ryan Fox, who won the championship as he picked up the birdie on the 18th, finishing at 10 under, one stroke better than Cameron Young, two strokes better than Sam Burns. WNBA tonight, the Mercury over the Sun, 72-63. Earlier, Paige Beckers had 25 points as the Wings defeat the Sparks, 90-82.
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3: The most wins in World Cup history. The second most goals in World Cup history. Argentina's top scorer at the World Cup. The 2022 championship. But all that aside, has Lionel Messi's legacy been tarnished by a 1-0 loss in today's World Cup final to Spain? For that, we bring in Carlos Mauricio Ramirez, play-by-play man on MLS on Apple TV. Carlos, hyperbole to say that this impacts Messi's not just legacy, but his availability heading into the next World Cup cycle in 2030? What say you?
4: Oh, absolutely doesn't. If anything, it cements the greatness of Messi. I mean, you don't want to go out in a loss. No one does. But last I checked, there aren't many 39-year-olds in history leading their countries to the World Cup final. Most of the guys are retired by that time. So I don't expect him to be back for 2030. But then again, who knows? We thought he was done for this cycle, and here he is, or here he was. It wasn't a good showing, not just from him, but the entire Argentine team. It was an absolute domination session from minute one to minute 120. If anything, Spain should have won that game in the 90 minutes handedly by at least 2 or 3 goals. But in regards to Messi, no, this doesn't tarnish anything. We saw a man score 8 goals at age 39, establish, and then, granted, lose the World Cup record for most goals scored, and then set the assist record. So, I mean, this is a guy who has won absolutely everything. He played, played 3 World Cup finals, won one. All of the finals went to extra time. 2 of the ones he lost were 1-0 to the death against Germany and Spain. So, no, there's nothing to recriminate or just punish Messi with.
5: Carlos, you alluded to Argentina's play this afternoon. I'm just kind of curious. I don't know what the expectation was or what really was expected for them to do differently. I know the stat sheet and what it says, and it doesn't look good, but they knew they couldn't play man-for-man with Spain. And so when they got through the first 45 minutes in a scoreless draw, you had to start to think that, you know, they were sort of waiting out Spain to make a mistake. And then once they got the red card, it was like, well, now they're playing for PKs because it's a coin flip at that point.
4: Right.
5: So what should or could have Argentina done different, in your opinion?
4: Honestly, nothing. Because they were so physically worn out. You could just see. I mean, the toll of the tournament combined with the exhaustion and the heat in New York was too much for them. Plus, the rhythm of play that Spain proposed, when you started seeing guys fall like flies, when you started seeing Lisandro Martinez and Cuti Romero and guys just being physically worn, you could see it. It wasn't just my opinion. When you saw Lisandro Martinez get the yellow card and immediately ask for a substitution because his hamstring gave out, and then the other starting center back, Cuti Romero from Tottenham, same thing, they were just dropping like flies. So it was as much as a football beatdown as it was a tournament taking a toll on a veteran team that just didn't have enough bodies. They couldn't held it up together. It was Cape Verde extra times. It was Egypt extra time. Not extra, but down to the wire. It was England extra time. It was just too much. Switzerland. Every single game Argentina played was a physically demanding endeavor. Spain wasn't. Spain pretty much cruised throughout the tournament. So this was the only game they needed extra times. Argentina didn't. Argentina suffered throughout the totality of the tournament. So it was as much a physical beatdown as it was a soccer or football beatdown that Spain provided today.
3: You can catch him on Apple TV on the call of Major League Soccer action the rest of the way in 2026. He is Carlos Mauricio Ramirez, kind enough to give us a few moments here on game night on ESPN Radio. Carlos, with regards to Spain, the World Cup champions, the median age of this roster, 26 years and 271 days. And I think that's the reason that, number one, so many are excited about the future of this Spain side. But additionally, in your opinion, what is the power balance in world soccer following this tournament? You could give me a top four, a top three, or is it Spain and the rest of the field?
4: Well, the scary thing, you bring up a great point. The scary thing about Spain, if you're thinking about the future, you're not a Spanish soccer fan, is what you just said. I mean, Lamine Yamal is 19 years old. So he'll be 23 by 2030. 27 by 2034, 31 by 2038. So he might as well play four, maybe five World Cups or even more. He's not going anywhere. The spine of this, the backbone, the column, if you would, of this Spanish team is very much young. And they still have younger players that didn't even play or even get brought up to this tournament in the ovens just being baked to perfection. So when the time comes, they just churn them out and churn them out and churn them out, right? So I think both France with their Clairefontaine school, that is the place where

0: England. So what lessons did they learn from the debacle against Argentina? But as you're seeing, it's very much European-centered. What happens with us? What happens with Team USA going forward? We're not going to host a World Cup. MLS is growing by the second. We see the players being also produced by local academies and by the national team. So what's the next step? Is Pochettino staying? If not, who's going to replace him? And what's the direction we go into? And then you have powerhouses like Argentina that won't have Messi. So who takes the baton from him? Who is the leader that will take the mantle from him? Is it Julian Alvarez? Is it Alex McAllister? Is it Enzo Fernandez? We don't know. And Brazil, who is a five-time champion, who haven't won it since 2002, and still have Carlo Ancelotti on board until 2030. But I think it's very much everyone chasing France and Spain, at least for the next 4 years.
1: He's Carlos Mauricio Ramirez, MLS on Apple TV, joining us here on Game Night on ESPN Radio. I wonder, you know, even if Pochettino comes back, you know, we dissected the Americans' performance so much. But just when I watch a team like Spain play, it's not an athlete thing, Carlos. It's not. Their style of play just will dominate us. And I just don't know that we're going to get different results with the same manager. So, and it's not an indictment on Pochettino at all. It's just an indictment on the way we approach it as U.S. soccer.
0: Well, the styles make fights. And you don't have to play like Spain to beat Spain. You don't have to be them, right? You don't. It's much a philosophical question as it is a physical one, right? Forever we've heard this saying of, if the best athletes in our country played soccer, it doesn't work like that. Messi is the best soccer player in history, and he's 5'7", 150. So physical attributes have little to do, or not that much to do. Like LeBron James, he is the best basketball player ever. He's not 6'10". I mean, he's a physical specimen, but physicality doesn't translate to soccer greatness. So there are two questions here. One is, how do we get the best players at a youth level to not get discarded because of financial reasons? And that is a U.S. soccer conundrum that we as a soccer nation, if we want to become one, have to sort out. And that takes a long time to solve. And then the quicker one is, if Pochettino stays on board, how do we play? Well, with what we have in stock, we can't play like Spain because we, like you very well alluded to, we don't have a Pedri or a Rodri or a Dani Olmo. We don't have those. What we do have is players who are quick, fast, physical. So we play a quick, fast, physical brand of soccer. Can we beat the Spains of the world playing like that? I think we can. We just can't shoot ourselves in the foot like we did against Belgium. That was it. If we play that game again at our best, I guarantee we can beat Belgium. Now, can we beat France and Spain? I don't know. Again, any given day, anything can happen. But I would just like to see the Pochettino cycle continue because he tapped into something that we hadn't seen before. That was a very offensively driven brand of football that can physically overtake anyone on the pitch.
2: Well, Mauricio Pochettino's future with the U.S. national team, unclear. What is clear, you can catch Carlos Mauricio Ramirez on Apple TV. Major League Soccer action continues all the way through December. Carlos, we appreciate the time, and we will be catching the action the rest of the way. And hopefully many of these newfound soccer fans here in the States will as well.
0: Thank you both for having me. Yes, now we have the World Cup drawn and the withdrawal syndrome from soccer, but guess what? We have MLS. The league kicked back this week. We have a great. I was in Portland, calling the Cascadia Cup Derby between Seattle and Portland. It was a 5-1 match. Messi's in our league. We have the great gift of having the greatest player ever in our backyard. So if you're here, what are we doing here? You just gotta watch and tune in and enjoy MLS. Go to your local teams. If we want to become a soccer nation, we have to go to our teams and support U.S. soccer, and that is MLS and U.S. soccer as well. So thank you for having me.
2: Thank you, Carlos. And you heard the man. Carlos. A 5-1 final in the last few days. Do not be discouraged by that 1-0 performance, that 1-0 final in the World Cup Championship between Spain and Argentina. If you are looking for offense, you can find it. This World Cup update is brought to you by Gusto. 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

0: 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He is Mark Zeno. I am Mia O'Brien, and this is
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1: 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Top five overrated teams. Number five.
0: The Washington Commanders, Mark Zeno, and that is not an indictment on one Jaden Daniels. That is instead an indictment on, quite frankly, roster construction. That, well, yes, I know steps have been taken to inject a fountain of youth into Dan Quinn's roster in his third season at the helm. Adam Peters, his third season as the GM, and certainly Terry McLaurin remains among, I'd say, top 30, top 20 wide receivers, depending on the day, in the National Football League. I look at this defense that caused just 13 turnovers last year, last in total yards allowed. They allowed an average of 384 yards per contest. And look, I was in Jacksonville when they drafted the swiper, Kalavon Chaisson, over Justin Jefferson in the 2020 NFL draft, but he doesn't move the needle much for me. Adafe Owe doesn't move the needle much either. I look at this team and I just don't see a squad that is going to get past the likes of the Philadelphia Eagles in the NFC East and the rest of the NFC field, especially knowing we might see three teams coming out of the West.
7: Yeah, again, I think I'm with you on the idea Washington, once again, maybe primed for regression. It's a very teetering year for Dan Quinn, right? If it goes bad, Mia, like, we're starting to talk about hot seat for a guy 2 years removed from an NFC Championship game.
0: Well, speaking of hot seat.
1: Number four.
0: The Cincinnati Bengals. Do I need to say any more, Mark Zeno?
7: You, no.
0: The president of the Fire Zach Taylor Before the Trade Deadline fan club. They were 31st, by the way. The Commanders were 32nd in total yards allowed last year. The Bengals 31st. Dexter Lawrence, in terms of square area and surface area, certainly clogs up the middle of that defensive line and maybe can limit run games from absolutely pulverizing this defensive front that has been able to not do anything throughout the course of Joe Burrow's career. I'm not even going to address the offensive line, but I'm not sure if he's going to change everything, if he is going to be that temperature change in that locker room and on that actual playing field that is suddenly going to make the Cincinnati Bengals defense look like 2021 again.
7: I mean, the idea that people talk about this team making the playoffs to me is still laughable. Like, it's just, you know, I don't see it. I just don't see it.
0: It feels like every year, this team is everyone's very bold playoff darling.
1: Number three.
0: The Indianapolis Colts. I'm sorry, Colts fans. I don't want to rain on your parade, especially with Daniel Jones allegedly cleared for all activities. Just because he's cleared for all activities post-Achilles tear does not mean that he is actually going to be a full participant come training camp in a week plus time. Ask Aaron Rodgers. Ask Kirk Cousins. Ask fans of the Atlanta Falcons, the New York Jets. The list goes on. Especially because he is not exactly a youngster, having been drafted in 2019. The defense, though, is what's a little bit surprising to me, Mark Zeno. Lou Anarumo, of course, now the DC after having come over from Cincinnati after being the sacrificial lamb to allow Zach Taylor to keep his job. 23rd in total defense last year, which was a little surprising to me, especially considering they gave up two first-round picks for Sauce Gardner. I know he didn't play a lot. They were 8th in points scored, but it should be noted, they scored more than 20 points just three times after week 9. And everyone wants to talk about the New England Patriots and how easy their schedule was. I want you to go out there, if you got some time this week, as you're preparing for the 2026 NFL slate, folks. Just look at the first 7 weeks of the Indianapolis Colts season last year. Yeah. Schedules. They can make all the difference in the world. The ultimate smokescreen. So, I'm sorry to those Colts fans listening right now here on ESPN Radio, but ultimately, I look at this one as Chris Ballard may not have a job by November.
7: I mean, the crazy part is that, like, you know, we still don't know if Daniel Jones is any good. Like, Jonathan Taylor was on a 2,000-yard pace for the first 8 games of last year. We don't know if he's any good. Like, that's, you know, we're still trying to figure that out, and I think everybody's assumed he's going to be Sam Darnold. That might be a bridge too far.
0: Well, and then note that I said Chris Ballard could not have a job come November. I think Shane Steichen, unfortunately, he's a pretty good coach, and he may end up a sacrificial lamb in all of this. Don't forget, he had Gardner Minshew guiding the Colts to a 9-win campaign, and they were a tiebreaker away from making the postseason back in 2023. And so I think Shane Steichen, actually, I like what he's cooking up in Indianapolis, taking Jonathan Taylor, perhaps masking the deficiencies of one Daniel Jones, but ultimately the roster construction, it's been an issue. When Trent Baalke and my friend Dave Caldwell have more AFC South titles than you, and you somehow still have job security, the time is coming for Chris Ballard eventually.
1: Number two.
0: The New England Patriots.
7: I like it.
0: I do think Mike Vrabel's a good football coach. Got a chance to see it firsthand when he was with the Tennessee Titans. I was in Nashville. The final game of his tenure in that 6-win 2023 campaign. People were openly emotional in Nissan Stadium. People would die for that man still to this day in Nashville. But I, again, look at this roster, and I look at the schedule they had last year. Again, statistically speaking, one of the easiest schedules we have seen in modern NFL times. And I understand Drake May statistically graded out as one of the best quarterbacks in the league last year, but I need to see it for a second straight year to believe it.
7: I don't disagree. They're primed for regression. I mean, you know, not only did they have an easy schedule, when you look at one score games in the NFL year over year, it's really hard to be like 8-1, 9-1 in back-to-back years. It just, football comes for you that way.
0: Ooh, great segue to number one, Mark Zeno.
1: Number one.
0: The Chicago Bears.
7: There we go.
0: Plus 22 turnover margin, 23 interceptions, 33 total turnovers to lead the league. The ball does not bounce your way that many times year over year. Also, kind of masks the fact that they were 29th on defense in total yards allowed last year. Turnovers are great. They're fun. Are you actually stopping anyone? Not to mention that record when trailing with 2 minutes to play, Mark Zeno. That does not continue year over year. Great defenses ultimately have a shelf life of about 2 to 3 years, and I think this is a very good defense. But unfortunately, much like the 2017 Jacksonville-Saxonville squad, I look at that turnover number and I just say, you can't replicate that year to year.
7: I gotta say, I'm mildly surprised you had him there.
0: Who, the Bears?
7: Yeah, mildly surprised. I did not see that coming on your list.
0: Oh, I am very concerned about the regression of Chicago's football team. Maybe Indiana's. Yeah. Anyways, have we seen the last of one of soccer's all-time greats? That's coming up next.
1: Camp to camp, team to team.
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8: 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Uh-huh. He tore his ACL. The Kansas City Chiefs didn't make the playoffs. So what?
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21: I'm Ed Bankin. The World Cup belongs to Spain. In the championship match today at the Meadowlands, Spain got a goal in extra time and defeated Argentina 1-0. As for the Spaniards, they only gave up one goal during the entire tournament, and that is a record. They also picked up seven shutouts today. Spain outshot Argentina 12-0 as they dominated the contest on the way to the World Cup. To baseball, a split for the Yankees and Dodgers in the day-night doubleheader. The Dodgers taking the day game, the Yankees taking the nightcap. Meanwhile, the Red Sox winning streak is now at 13 after a win over the Rays 6-1. Baltimore goes to 7 in a row as the Orioles finish off a sweep of the Astros with a 5-2 win. Meanwhile, the Mets beat the Phillies 6-1. Braves over the Rangers 8-5. That means Atlanta's lead over Philadelphia is back to three games in the National League East. The Brewers get a walk-off. They beat the Marlins 3-1. Miami has lost six in a row. WNBA, the Wings beat the Sparks 90-82. Paige Becker scored 25 points but was shaken up a collision late in the game. Wings coach Jose Fernandez says he is waiting for more information.
22: I don't have any information right now to share. Okay. I don't. So, again, I'll know more once we talk to the doctors and our sports medicine staff.
21: Also, the Dream winner over the Sky, 93-91. The Mercury over the Sun, 72-63. Ryan Fox wins the Open in England. He gets a birdie on the final hole. He finishes at 10-under, one stroke better than Cameron Young, and two strokes better than Sam Burns, as Burns finishes in third.
23: Hey, it's Evan Cohen. Coming up Monday, we'll react to the World Cup final, plus LeBron Watch 2026 continues. Will this finally be the week where we know where LeBron will play? It's on Sportsmanlike, 6 a.m. Eastern, right here at ESPN Radio, ESPN2, and ESPNU.

0: Sunday, July 19th, 2026. 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
1: We can't decide between LeBron and Michael Jordan, so how on earth are we going to crown Lionel Messi the greatest of all time at age 39? 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You can hit us up at any time, 888-SAY-ESPN, that is 888-729-3776. Spain wins the World Cup for the second time in history, 1-0 over Messi and Argentina. It is their second final reach since 2010, their second final one. Dominating fashion, over 65% of this game, possession arrow favoring Spain. Not Messi, the supposed greatest of all time, and Argentina. But of course, Mark Zinno, this is a team sport, and thus you cannot put it all on one man. You've said it yourself already tonight. Double, triple teams coming for the 39-year-old, which, again, I emphasize with all due respect to the 39-year-olds out there, the fact that Lionel Messi, still in a World Cup field, still among the contenders for the Golden Boot, speaks to his legacy, speaks to his greatness. And thus, as we may have just seen him for the final time at the World Cup, what do you believe is his ultimate legacy and where he ranks?
2: I mean, he has to be the greatest soccer player of all time, doesn't he? Like, I mean,
1: I think if they won today, then there is no doubt. Like, there is the debate is over. There is no LeBron MJ if Argentina and Messi had won today.
2: Yeah, I would tend to agree with that. I mean, I wonder, like, what more does he need to do? Like, it's one of those things where, who else are we competing with here?
1: Right. Well, Cristiano Ronaldo, who, as we unfortunately know, with Portugal's standing on the international stage, like, he has brought them to a point where they made a quarterfinal round. For Portugal, in terms of historic soccer legacy, that was significant for where they were previous to Ronaldo ascending. And so I would say that right now he's obviously in the conversation. Let's throw a couple others out there, or rather let's throw it out to the phone lines. 888-SAY-ESPN, 888-729-3776. Perhaps there's someone else out there who wants to throw out who the soccer goat might be. But I would say that yes, the argument is certainly between Ronaldo and Messi, given that they are 1-2 all time in international goals scored. You could throw out Maradona. You could throw out Pele. We could go all the way back into the history books. But I think in contemporary soccer, there's no question in terms of winning it all at the team level, at the highest level, at the World Cup with the 2022 World Cup title. And then also the fact that Lionel Messi has also gone to Major League Soccer and has been able to carve a bit of a legacy there as well, in addition to his prowess in Europe and in the international scene. I don't think there's really a debate, personally. And I think a lot of it does have to do with how far his team has gotten compared to Ronaldo's.
2: Yeah, and again, I just wonder, like, you know, I find it hard at this point to make this argument, and I am not the, you know, I'm soccer casual, as I've said repeatedly throughout the World Cup, so I'm not the expert here, but in my lifetime, he's the greatest. I mean, I can easily say that, I feel like, with a fair amount of confidence. I mean, you know, and the other thing, too, that you have to, I think, to take into account here is, like, again, his stature as a player, you know? I mean, he's 5'7", you know? I mean, he's not...
1: Born premature.
2: Right. He's not the prototypical... He doesn't have the prototypical frame of a soccer player that, you know, he doesn't look like Kylian Mbappe. He doesn't look like these guys. He's completely different. And he's sort of carved out his own path here. And when we have these conversations about the greatest of all time, I think it depends on what matters to the individual and what you're measuring it against. The guy is an elite level goal scorer. He's won a World Cup. I mean, he almost won a second one here. I don't know what other measuring stick to use at this point in time. You talked about all of his international goals and everything else. I mean, like, What other measuring stick do we have, especially given at his age that he's still playing at this level?
1: Tony Husband of Apple TV's MLS coverage joined primetime here on ESPN Radio earlier today. This is how he believes Messi will be remembered.
3: Well, outstanding. A tournament where he proved that despite the fact that he actually had his 39th birthday in this tournament, he showed why I think now he is, for almost all of us, the greatest player to ever play the game. It's difficult. You know, there are different eras, different times in the game. There have been so many greats that have graced the football field. But to think that at the age of 39, he was still capable of doing some of the things that he did in this tournament, and to help an Argentina side that you would probably say, you know, without him would not have made this final. I think it just goes to show his greatness. He wasn't to be a winner today, but, you know, he has been an incredible servant to this Argentine side in his career. And, you know, this is probably the end for him in terms of World Cups. A sad way for him to go out, but ultimately he will go out with a wonderful legacy.
1: And isn't that how we rank NFL quarterbacks, Mark? We say that's great that they have production, but have they elevated their team? Have they elevated right. the play of those around them? And I don't think there's an argument, because Messi did that and then some, and even on a team that, because of Diego Maradona, had the history of having competed at the highest level that Cristiano Ronaldo's home country of Portugal did not. Even then, the fact that at 39 years old, he is still leading his team in scoring and he is among the top scorers in the entire tournament says to me, first off, undisputed GOAT. Second, I don't think he's done. I really don't.
2: What left does he have to prove, I guess, is the question.
1: But what also at the same time is he worried about that he couldn't compete 4 years from now? Like, well, what is holding him back? Because at this point in time, he's looking as spry as any of the early 30-somethings out there for the Argentine team. And so that's where I don't want to put a ceiling on this. I don't want to say that this is the last we see of Messi. Can't say the same for our friend Hercules Gomez, who joined SportsCenter earlier today. Here is his projection on Messi's future.
4: It's not going to affect Messi's legacy, and this is where I want to go. Messi's still going to be the all-time great in this sport, and if you need statistics or trophies to tell you otherwise, I think you're in the wrong sport. Messi is in a different realm. We could have a serious argument about his place in sporting history and where he is amongst the world's best athletes in the history of sports, but it's not going to affect his legacy. But seeing this guy go out like that, I can't imagine this is the last time we see him. 4 years from now, the World Cup will be part of it in Argentina. If you were to ask me if it's the last we've seen of Lionel Messi, I thought we would have seen the last of him in Qatar, so I'm not too sure.
1: Ooh, that's a little carrot dangling, is it not? The World Cup will partially be played
2: and
1: in Argentina.
2: Obviously, I mean, I would be surprised if they don't put a match with Argentina in Argentina, right?
1: Exactly. I mean, Mexico played at the Azteca against England in the elimination rounds this cycle. So, no, absolutely, there's no question that Argentina, so long as, you know, if it was to go to the elimination and knockout rounds, then that is when they'd be eligible to play in their home country. Yes, they would certainly put them there, but that is the ultimate dangling carrot. And so maybe this is a situation like we saw with Belgium earlier this year with Lukaku. Maybe you don't start Messi because we don't know what level of fitness he will be 4 years from now. Personally, I think he'll be able to be amongst the starting 11. But even if he's not, even if it's a Lukaku situation where you bring him on in garbage time just so he could score a goal or two and say, yes, he competed in yet another World Cup. I don't think with Messi, this is him trying to run it back for his legacy. I do believe, unlike some other superstars who we may or may not get to tonight on game night on ESPN Radio, this is not about personal validation. This is about the last time that he would have been on a World Cup field was a loss. And knowing that his home country may be the soil in which he can end his career on a win, that's where I think that is the ultimate allure to come back and run it back in 2030.
2: Yeah, I mean, I don't disagree with the logic. I mean, the question is, is he going to be one of the best 11? Are they going to put him on the team as a sort of token?
1: I mean,
2: as a legacy pick, so to speak?
1: Is he going to fall off in 4 years? He's the best player right now.
2: I mean, listen.
1: He's at least the best, the most consistent goal scorer on that team.
2: I will
1: team.
2: Tell you this much. You're not 40 yet. You don't know what happens to your body at 40.
1: I'm not. Things, I know what happens at 30. The back pain is real. That part
2: you
1: know.
2: At 40, everything starts to hurt. You play this game every morning when you get up and you stand up and you go, oh, God, what it hurts now. So, I mean, look, Father Time undefeated, right? Like, I mean, who just know 4 years, it doesn't seem that long, but it's a lot of soccer that he has to play at a high level between now and then and stay healthy. And that's really the challenge. It's not like, you know, he gets a 4 year break and his body rests and relaxes. He's still in the MLS. He's still going to be playing soccer. you know, you're not wishing for the I word to come into it, but the reality is that the elasticity and pliability of your joints and muscles and everything else when you get to 40 changes dramatically.
1: You know, I also live in a world where LeBron James is pontificating on potentially playing more than just one more season, and he obviously has already eclipsed that 40-year-old plateau, and I won't go down there because Mark Zeno has to give us his top five overrated NFL teams next on Game Night on ESPN Radio.
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0: 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And boy, oh boy, do we have a goodie for y'all tonight.
1: 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From the top five teams that can't afford a slow start. The Cincinnati Bengals.
2: The Packers. And it has to be Jordan Love as the catalyst.
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1: 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Top five overrated teams. Number five.
7: All right, Mia. They, according to one of our co-hosts, have the worst fan base, but they're also overrated. That's Philadelphia Eagles.
0: I think including them in mine.
7: Okay. I think this is a team right now that is going to continue to... I don't know if they say they're going to take a step back, but everybody's going to catch up to them, particularly within their own division. I think the Cowboys are the best team in the division. I think they're going to win it. The Giants certainly have reason to be competitive. I'm not saying they'll be better than the Eagles, but what used to be an easy win on the Eagles' schedule might not be so easy anymore. And the Commanders, if Jaden Daniels, you know, is healthy and rises to a level that he had in his rookie year, they're not an easy out either. And so the days of the Eagles, you know, owning this division for the last 2 years look like they're going to come to an end pretty quickly. After, you know, 21-plus years of nobody winning back-to-back, the Eagles went back-to-back. They've been to the Super Bowl 2 times in the last, what, 4 years now?
0: Yes.
7: I mean, they just... I think the rest of the NFC is catching up around them. They lose A.J. Brown. They also trade him away. More of these pieces. Saquon Barkley, after the 2,000-yard season, what happened last year that happens to every 2,000-yard back, they're dead in the water the following year. Don't know how much the legs are going to hold up for him. A lot on Jalen Hurts, not a lot of confidence there. I don't think he's as bad as everybody else does, but certainly in many fan bases, including in Philadelphia, they have questions about Jalen Hurts and his ability to lead this team.
0: If I may push back and give one little sliver of hope, it would be this, Eagles fans. It's kind of been an every other year situation, hasn't it? It feels like, all right, cooking with gas, Shane Steichen, Jalen Hurts, all the way to the Super Bowl in 2022. Shane Steichen leaves. They bring in another OC. Doesn't work out. Nick Sirianni on the hot seat. Oh, wait, but the next year, all of a sudden, they bring in Kellen Moore. Shout out to Jeffrey Lurie. Shout out to Howie Roseman for luring him. Oh, he got a head job. Okay. We'll promote Kevin Petullo, the best friend. Oh, it didn't work out with him. So that's the only reason. Sean Mannion, future NFL head coach. That's your hope.
7: Yeah, I can't necessarily, you know, argue with the logic that it's back and forth, but I think the deck is stacked against them this year.
1: Number four.
7: Houston Texans.
0: Woo-hoo-hoo-hoo!
7: Not their division anymore.
0: Can I say one thing? Yes. As the resident Jacksonvillian on this program, absolutely.
7: Until D'Amico Ryans learns how to coach offense, this team is going to continue to struggle. What the hell happened to C.J. Stroud? Bobby Slowick was supposed to be the next genius head coach.
0: Yep.
7: In year one, the kid played his best football, and it's been downhill ever since. And until D'Amico Ryans figures out how to coach both sides of the ball, this team will always be limited. They will be a fringe playoff team at best this year. It's Jacksonville. For me, it's Indianapolis. I'm with you there. Obviously, Tennessee's got a long way to go. But this is not the team to beat in the AFC South anymore. Their defense will still be very good. No one's denying that. D'Amico Ryans can coach defense. But if C.J. Stroud continues to play at an average to below average level, this team is not a playoff team.
0: Well, my thing is this. Like, Tank Dell is not walking through that door. I know everyone thinks he is, but he ain't walking through that door. And if he was the linchpin that was holding that Bobby Slowick rookie year offense together at 140 pounds soaking wet, I think we got bigger issues with how that offense was constructed with smoke and mirrors, Mark Zeno.
7: Yeah, I mean, again, I don't see a lot of reason to buy into the Texans as a team that is poised for a deep playoff run this year. I just don't.
1: Number three.
7: Tampa Bay Buccaneers. Another team that is just, you know, Todd Bowles is on the hot seat, and, you know, Baker Mayfield now, for as great as he's played the last couple of years, He's like the only thing left. And unless there is a world where Emeka Egbuka and
0: Chris Godwin.
7: Chris Godwin and the rest of that offense can figure something out, they still have to get some semblance of a running game. That defense is starting to show signs of age and holes, I think. And the NFC South is wide open this year. It is wide open. Is Carolina the better team? Will Atlanta be better? Will Tyler Shuck make the Saints and Kellen Moore? Can they start to rise? I mean, this doesn't feel like a fait accompli that the Buccaneers are a playoff team. And if they miss the playoffs again, as I said, I think Todd Bowles is gone.
0: I am more confident in the Bucs' offense than I am their defense.
7: Yep.
0: Which, what's Todd Bowles' calling card?
7: Defense.
0: Okay. Just want to make sure we're on the same page. Right now, the biggest marquee name, not named Vita Vea, that I see on this defensive front, a rookie Reuben Bain? Is that where we're at? That's where I think they're at.
7: Yeah. I mean, and again, that secondary has been bad for a while, and it's not getting any better.
3: Number two.
7: Wow, I wrote the same. I didn't mean to write the same team down twice on my list.
0: You're really that down on the Bucs?
7: No, it was the Texans I actually wrote down twice.
0: Oh, you're that down on the Texans. Well, we'll accept that on this program. That's okay.
7: I mean, listen, number two is the Chargers. I don't think.
0: Okay. Love it.
7: Here's the thing, okay? I don't necessarily think they're overrated. What I think is that they still have an uphill climb. And, you know, everything has changed with Jim Harbaugh there. The real question is can Justin Herbert return to the form that we're used to seeing? Now, part of the form we saw from Justin Herbert was because his team was trailing by 20 points, and the guy dropped back 45 times a game and had to chuck the ball all over the place just to keep his team in the game. He's got a much better coach, obviously, now. But last year was ground and pound, dink and dunk, and it was not an offense that lit the world on fire. And so when I look at the Chargers, they still play in a really tough division. You have to be able to respect the Chiefs still. We know the Broncos are going to be good. And, you know, this is a team that, like, you know, they continue, and I don't know if you looked into this, they continue to get screwed by NFL scheduling. The travel and the short weeks that they have, for whatever reason, over the last couple of years have been insane, and they have it again this year. It's not a favorable schedule for them. And after taking a step forward last year, I don't know if they can do it 2 years in a row in L.A.
0: I do not know if Joe Alt and Rayshon Slater can together make it through a full season unscathed at this point in time. And I understand they are both top five at their position. But I am concerned about the health of this offensive line. You brought up the idea of dinking and dunking your way to victory. I look at this depth chart right now for the Los Angeles Chargers. And outside of Quentin Johnston, highest drop rate when he graduated from TCU in the country. I know it's been much improved. Shout out to Sanjay Lal, wide receivers coach. I don't see anyone else who's going to stretch the field for Justin Herbert and make that big of a difference, with all due respect to Ladd McConkey, one of the best slot receivers in the league.
7: Yeah, and there's just still a whole other step that this organization has to take here, playing in the toughest division in football, and it's an uphill climb if you ask me.
3: Number one.
7: We agree. The Chicago Bears. I don't know why all of a sudden, and maybe it's Ben Johnson, maybe that's enough.
0: Well, I can answer that. It is Ben Johnson, by the way. Having gone through the Ben Johnson circus and hiring cycle, when yours truly, here in Jacksonville, FLA, was reporting since October of 2024, Liam Cohen was a serious name in consideration for the job, no one wanted to listen. They just wanted to talk about Ben Johnson. That's America in 2023 to 2026. All they want to do is talk about Ben Johnson, Mark.
7: Sounds about right, but I also I just look at them playing in a very tough division with really good coaches across the board, good quarterback play across the board. And the close wins is what does it for me more than anything. They got four or five wins from really bad teams, the Giants, the Raiders, the Bengals. It's not happening again. This team, I would take their under 9.5 wins, by the way, as well. I don't think they get 10 wins again.
0: In the words of Diana Taurasi, reality is coming for the Chicago Bears. Mark Zinnos, top five most overrated teams heading into the 2026 season. At five, the Philadelphia Eagles. At four, the Houston Texans. At three, the Tampa Bay Buccaneers. At two, the Los Angeles Chargers. And at one, the Chicago Bears. I ain't gonna lie, Mark Zinno. No notes. Actually, I have notes. This is an elite list. I agree with every single one of them. I just didn't want to be that AFC South biased Jaguars reporter who has seen the Houston Texans up close and personal the last few years. And, bet against them. When we return, LeBron watch continues here on Game Night on ESPN Radio and the all-new ESPN app.
8: So about this, so tell us about this. 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
9: 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We are back, baby. 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
11: Did you wake up to this?
12: Everyone's been at it. You gotta get rid of Riley. You gotta get rid of Riley. And I'm like, well, hold on. Pause a second here. Why do you have to get rid of Riley?
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12: I understand.
13: Exactly. You're at this point in the offseason. At this point, right now, you're gonna have to replace him if you trade him.
12: Yeah.
13: You could, if you traded him on June 20th, then yeah, you're in a lot.
12: Well, if you're trading him and you're bringing Zach Werenski, okay, great. Yeah. I understand. But like, Morgan Riley, like, again, there's people in the fan base that just want to see a fresh defense with no Morgan Riley. And I get that. You know, I get that. But Morgan Riley the last 2 years has been miscast on this blue line. Like, you're asking a guy to be a number one defenseman who doesn't have that in him anymore. If you could just find the proper role for Morgan Riley, he could still be a very serviceable defenseman.
13: Yeah, I think right now, Riley's a reasonably important part of the Maple Leafs defense, and you hope in a new system, in a new role, he'll be able to acquit himself a lot better.
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0: I'm Ed Benkin. The World Cup of Soccer belongs to Spain. In the championship match at the Meadowlands, Spain defeated Argentina 1-0. The goal came in extra time, but Spain dominated much of the contest, outshooting Argentina 12-0. For Spain, it is their second ever World Cup title. Now to baseball, where the Yankees and Dodgers had a day-night doubleheader, with L.A. taking the first game 8-2. The Yankees winning the nightcap on ESPN Radio 2-1. While the Yankees are trying to avoid a sweep, two other AL East teams are on a roll. One of them, Boston Red Sox, who have now won 13 in a row. They down Tampa 6-1. Interim manager Chad Tracy says 13 in a row and sweeping four straight series is quite a feat.
1: It's hard to do. You well said, yeah, it's hard to, I think the first thing you said, it's hard to sweep a team in the big leagues, period, once, you know, just the talent level, and you're going to run into somebody, a starter, you know, that's going to have a really good game. It's hard to do. So to do it four times is, yeah, I'll acknowledge it's been impressive.
0: Meanwhile, in Houston, Baltimore picked up its seventh straight by beating the Astros 5-2. In Milwaukee, the Brewers won on a walk-off. They hand the Marlins their sixth loss with a 3-1 victory. The Mariners double up the Giants 6-3. Seattle now half game behind Texas for first place in the AL West. The Rangers in first despite a 50-49 record. They lose to the Braves 8-5. Atlanta now three up on Philadelphia, lost to the Mets by a count of 6-1. To golf, the Open in England ends on a birdie. Ryan Fox wins the championship. He gets the birdie on the 18th, finishing at 10 under. One stroke better than Cameron Young, two strokes better than Sam Byrne.
2: Hey, it's Evan Cohen. 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
3: 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Mark, the window is open. The MLB All-Star break has come and gone. The World Cup final, the World Cup at large, has come to a close. And thus, LeBron James, at any time, if you'd like to make your decision, we're ready for you. I know Gary Washburn of the Boston Globe, who joins us now on ESPN Radio, is ready as well. Gary, as of 12:32 a.m. Eastern Standard Time, where will LeBron James be playing next year in your estimation?
4: Wow, it's a great, obviously a great question, a million-dollar question. I think it's going to be, something tells me Miami, because I just think the longer we go with this, the less and less it's Cleveland. Because I just think the Cleveland thing is such a natural story that him waiting so long, unless there's a date or a time or reasoning why he's holding this off, I just think the longer he takes, the less it is that he's going back to Cleveland for a third time. So I'm just going to throw out there Miami because it just seems like a good fit. It seems like it's just going to be something that we are not expecting. And I think the Heat are probably he's going back to South Beach.
5: Why doesn't he want to go to Philadelphia? Because that seems like the best basketball situation of all.
4: That's a good question. That's a good question. You would think, is it role because he'll be, you know, questionably like the fourth or fifth option on the team when you have Maxey, Embiid, Jaylen Brown, and Edgecombe. I'm sure he'll enjoy the winning, but he wants to play a major role where you put him in Miami, he's automatically at worst the third option and probably on some nights the second option behind Giannis because Adebayo is a great scorer at times, but LeBron's going to run that offense. So I think the role in Miami might be better for him in terms of minutes, you know, and role as opposed to Philadelphia where he's kind of just going to be, I don't say a guy, he'll never go somewhere and be a guy, but just be one of the four or five.
3: Boston Globe national NBA writer Gary Washburn joining us here on Game Night on ESPN Radio. Gary, let's shift gears a little bit. Besides LeBron James is looming, impending, at some point in time he has to decide decision. What other move this offseason, in your opinion, has shifted the power balance in the NBA the most?
4: Well, I'm going to, you know, in Boston, I'm going to say the Jaylen Brown trade to Philadelphia put them on a different level. Could you get a guy who's averaging 29 points a game, all NBA, into a roster to replace a off-injured player in Paul George? So I think that elevates the 76ers. And I also think Giannis to Miami is a big move. Not to say that the Heat are championship contenders, but when you put Adebayo along with a motivated Giannis and a coach like Eric Spoelstra, some special things could happen there, right? Because they've been seeking significance for a long time. They've been seeking that superstar, and I do think that there'll be more attention paid. And I like what the Atlanta Hawks have done, obviously picking up Lou Dort today. They have padded their roster with talent. I mean, I think that there's a lot of teams out there that are improving. The Dallas Mavericks are one of those teams that seems to be kind of going in the right direction. I think there's a lot of teams like that. And there's some teams, I would say, like maybe you could maybe throw the Celtics in there. You could maybe throw the Los Angeles Lakers in there who might have taken a step back.
5: Gary, if LeBron doesn't choose Olden State to go play with all the old guys there, what is left for that team? And, I mean, they're not any good. So, like, I mean, what do we expect out of Golden State if there is no LeBron?
4: Yeah, I think you're just going to have to be creative with the minutes for the veteran guys. I think they're going to be fun to watch, and they'll still be a very skilled team, but they're a very old team. And you have to hope that some of the youth come in and help out too. But yeah, they're not championship contenders when you're going with Curry, Butler coming off an ACL injury, 40-year-old Al Horford, Draymond Green, who's 36. Like you're just throwing out there a lot of old guys. And then, you know, Kristaps Porzingis, who's still relatively younger, but has an injury history. So I think they'll be fun to watch, but I don't think they'll be championship caliber. And so the question is, what do you do to maximize Steph's final years? I think they've tried, but they just can't work out a deal where they're getting a major player in his prime. I think they would have loved to have traded, let's say, get an Anthony Davis for Jimmy Butler in the remaining years of his deal, but the Wizards weren't interested in that. So you just kind of have to work out with the resources you have. And unfortunately for the Warriors, like, this is kind of how it goes when dynasties end. Teams get old, and then you got to reboot.
3: Maybe not NBA championship caliber, but the Golden State Warriors NBA Summer League championship caliber, as they did win the NBA Summer League out in Las Vegas at the Thomas and Mack Center earlier this evening, a 94-90 final over the Memphis Grizzlies. Gary Washburn of the Boston Globe, you were live in Las Vegas throughout the course of this Summer League series, and so let's go big picture beyond Golden State, although maybe Yaxel Lendenborg is the answer. Who impressed you most, whether that be a team or a young rising player?
4: Well, I'm going to go one. Malik Thomas from Cleveland, the second-round pick, the kid out of Arkansas for Cleveland, really, really impressed me. I like the way he plays. Cameron Boozer just plays like an adult. Like, I think Memphis kind of rebooting, getting away from the Ja Morant era and some of the things that happened. They need adults in the room, and even though Boozer's only 19, 20 years old, he represents an adult, just the maturity that he plays with. I thought, and I think we got a chance to see tonight, the teaming with Cedric Coward, who was all rookie team selection last year. So I think some good things are happening, you know, with the rebuilding of Memphis and some of the young guys they're bringing in. I like A.J. DeBanzer. There's some things he has to work on, but he's

0: be a minor move in terms of maybe picking up another ball handler or another wing, but I don't but I don't think that there's going to be like a flipping of Paul George to somewhere where they're getting people, their dreams of a boss are getting someone like a Trey Murphy from the New Orleans Pelicans. I don't think that's going to happen this summer. I think the Celtics are going to go with the team that they have. I think the reaction has been more, obviously, with shock and disappointment at first, and now kind of the relegation and maybe, okay, let's trust the brain trust in Boston, the manager of Brad Stevens, to see how this whole thing with Paul George works. We have no idea. There'll be obviously a big question for Paul George in terms of his health, how much he does have left in the tank. Can he be a number two or number three option? Because that's what's going to have to happen for this team to be successful this year, especially in a very competitive Eastern Conference where everybody seems to be getting at least a little bit better. So I think there's some real question marks right now in Boston in terms of how this whole thing is going to work out. The addition of Mitchell Robinson will really help. Mike Conley might pick his moments to help out as kind of a mature presence in the locker room and also a backup point guard. But the Paul George thing is going to loom large of how he fares and how he can help this team for this team to get to another level.
1: With all due respect to Trey Murphy, if you're pining for Trey Murphy of the New Orleans Pelicans, I'm not sure that there is more of a microcosm of the state of the Boston Celtics. He is Gary Washburn of the Boston Globe, national NBA writer. Gary, thanks for staying up with us here on game night.
0: Thank you. Appreciate it.
1: And Mark Zeno, I know your ears perked up as well when Gary referenced the Atlanta Hawks as a winner of the offseason. And in case you missed it, they did make another move this morning, although you believe that the headline is almost being buried with that acquisition of Lou Dort. And it's on the receiving end, or rather, should I say, the outgoing end from the Atlanta Hawks.
2: Yeah, I mean, look, they traded the guy that the Hawks had a number one overall draft pick for the first time in like forever. And unfortunately for them, it was in probably the worst NBA draft in the last three decades, because Stephon Castle is the only player in that draft who's actually done anything. But they traded.
1: But they didn't take him, to be fair.
2: Right. Good for the Spurs, I guess. But you know, they traded away the number one overall pick just two seasons after drafting him, and not a ton of production. And what'd you get? I mean, you got Lou Dort in return, which is an excellent haul, but it's not often you see teams move on. You know, they hang on to number one overall draft picks a lot longer. There's an argument the Pelicans should have traded Zion a long time ago, and they're still hanging on to him, right? I mean, so it's one of those things where you just don't see it all that often that people are so, teams are so willing to let go. Usually when they have a top five draft pick, it's, you know, they clutch the pearls, so to speak, of like, we can't cut bait yet. We can't, because you're admitting you made a mistake. You're admitting that we drafted the wrong guy, and I don't know if the Hawks are admitting that per se. I think they just realized that, you know, it was a very, very below average draft that they ended up being forced to take him number one overall, so to speak.
1: Once upon a time, LeBron James was the number one overall pick. Is Monday the day we find out where he is taking his talents to next? This is Game Night on ESPN Radio.
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0: paying attention to LeBron in New York, where he taped the Mind the Game podcast. He wouldn't give us where he'll play next year.
1: It's a big decision. This is the third time in my career that I've been a free agent. It's a big decision for not only myself, but my family as well.
2: What is important to him?
3: He's not deciding, you know, what his legacy could be if he won with that franchise. It's what home life's going to look like if his daughter's still in Los Angeles.
2: All these teams really want him.
3: Senses that the moment's only going to get bigger from this point forward.
4: It's Monday, July 20th on the East Coast, which means LeBron James could announce his decision today, right, Mark Zeno? Maybe.
5: We can only be so lucky. I don't know how much longer we can ask this question, Mia.
4: It's a day that ends in Y, so there's equally as good a chance today as there is any other day later this week and any day after that. It's game night on ESPN Radio, the ESPN app, Sirius XM Channel 80. We are presented by Progressive Insurance. Please, oh please, if you know when LeBron James is going to finally make his decision, hit us up. 888-SAY-ESPN. That's 888-729-3776. I would love to get a Zapruder phone call, if you may, Mark, at 1248 a.m. Eastern Standard Time from someone out there in Game Night Listening Nation who knows when LeBron will make his decision, whether or not Princess Zuri's budding volleyball career is now the roadblock to him finally deciding where he will be taking his talents to next. But, yeah, that's apparently the latest twist is, what about Zuri's volleyball? I thought she was in the fifth grade.
5: I can't.
4: I'm pretty sure she's in the fifth grade. Like, I don't know. You have children. You tell me. Like, I mean, I don't want to uproot anyone, but at the same time, like, I mean,
5: just make a decision, dude. At the same time,
4: she's 11.
5: She'll get over it. That's usually what you say about 11-year-olds. They'll get over it.
4: From Instagram, she sounds like a really social kid. So I think she's a social butterfly. She'll make friends. And there's good volleyball teams in Ohio. They love volleyball in the Midwest. There's good volleyball teams outside of Philly. I saw lots of folks online already lobbying. Who is the sister school to Malvern Prep? Let's get her in the pipeline right now. Mm-hmm. In South Florida. Certainly many great all-girls schools that we could enroll young Zuri in that once upon a time, maybe if LeBron had never left South Florida, maybe she would have ended up that. But here's the thing, whether it is the family life, whether it is just part of the script to the unnamed, untitled documentary that's been filmed for the last 10 years, LeBron James appears very much intentionally deciding to take his time throughout this process.
5: Yeah, I mean, at this point, like, you have to believe he genuinely doesn't have the answer. That's the only thing I can come up with, because it just feels like at this point, like, I mean, everything is done, everything is over. The stage is yours. We're all waiting. And we want answers at this point. I don't know how much more we can dissect what's inside LeBron's head here to try and figure out what his thought process is going to be, but the short answer is that, you know, he's going to do what he feels is best, and he's going to do it on his timeline, despite what Adam Silver wants, by the way.
4: Yep.
5: Who really wants to get the schedule made and can't do it until LeBron figures out where he's playing basketball next year. That said, I'm losing interest very rapidly. Like, LeBron is wearing on me. Like, we need to just pick this thing up and move on.
4: We do have some fresh sound from the horse's mouth himself. Here is LeBron James on why he's taking his time.
6: The family portion is a big thing, too. You know, my daughter and my wife, things of that nature, and to become a big family guy. So there's a lot of things that's, you know, people are like, hurry to make a damn decision, LeBron. It's like, okay, it's not just about the team.
7: Yeah.
6: So many other factors that I'm, you know, factoring in right now on what, you know, not only best fit me as a player, what best fit me as a person, what best fit me as a, what my happiness, and also with my family as well.
7: Yeah.
6: You know, so there's a lot of, won't hold you guys up too much longer.
4: So if he really didn't know where he was going to be going, mm-hmm, when he and the Los Angeles Lakers parted ways, Mark Zeno, what does that say about LeBron James if the Lakers are saying, yeah, thanks, but no thanks?
5: Well, I think they were just ready to move on. I think they were ready to start the next phase of their organizational rebuild and didn't need LeBron to be part of it. I mean, you know, once they went and got Luka, you knew that they were heading in a completely different direction that they were not going to change from. So, you know, it just kind of feels like at this point, the Lakers knew that LeBron was going to take his time and they didn't feel like waiting. And it was just easier for them to say, see you, man. Like, good luck and we wish you the best.
4: Do we think other teams are going to feel that way?
5: I think other teams are, look, if you get LeBron, you part of the package deal is that you live that it's LeBron's world you're in, and you just have to kind of go along with it. You go along to get along, and that's the reality of you know, having LeBron James on your roster here. And again, he may sign a 1-year deal, he may sign a 2-year deal, whatever it is. Who knows how long he's going to play? He'll sign a 1-year deal with a player option and make everybody wait again next offseason. I mean, you know, I'm worn out, LeBron. I mean, this is worse than Brett Favre at this point.
4: Well, and that's what I was going to say. I mean, I've brought it up before on ESPN Radio, and I'll bring it up again. This makes Brett Favre, this makes Aaron Rodgers even minuscule. Like, pale in comparison to how dragged out this process has been, because it feels like in previous decisions, you could tell LeBron had some semblance of an idea. And in many regards, already had calculated exactly how the message would be disseminated of where he was headed to next. And that, I don't believe that he and Rich Paul entered this free agency period without a plan. I just can't believe that, but it does feel like as the days continue to go by, we're trending towards that world.
5: Yeah, I mean, I think that they had a plan. I guess they just didn't really, you know, for whatever reason, maybe it was the way things happened in the offseason. They didn't expect things to go down. They didn't expect options to be available to them that currently are available to them. I mean, that's the only thing I can think of that, you know, they looked at it and said, you know, all of a sudden, Philadelphia has entered the chat, so to speak, and you know,
4: and they're not just going to pay you the minimum either,
5: right? So, I mean, if LeBron wants to know, you know, if LeBron doesn't know the answer to, at this point, I don't know what more he needs to. How long does it take to have a conversation with your wife and kids about where you want to play basketball? I mean, just, you know,
4: especially when your son has a fully guaranteed remaining year on his contract with the Los Angeles Lakers, right?
5: I would think that that also would have been a very easy, you know, thing to do. No one's in LeBron's head. And
4: besides LeBron. LeBron's in his own head.
5: Right. And like you said, now that the stage is set and the World Cup is over and it's all, you know, he can hog the attention to himself, so to speak. And I'm not, maybe I am insinuating that's the way LeBron wants this thing done, but you get the point. Like, it's just, you know, we can move along here and we can actually, you know, make a decision and we can end this saga and then we can start dissecting for the next 6 weeks about how the Lakers, I mean, whatever team he goes to is going to win the title. I mean, you know,
4: simple,
5: it's round
4: that.
5: And round we go. And I've lost, at this point I've tapped out. I've kind of lost interest in it. I'll be perfectly honest. Like, it's just make the decision already, dude.
4: The timeline reads like this though, Zeno, and that's where I do believe on this Monday, July 20th, as I am speaking to you now on the Eastern Seaboard, you will, in the next 4 days, hear from LeBron James with some sort of decision because the World Cup has come to a close. The All-Star break is over. Summer League has come to a close. Adam Silver has made it known he needs to hear a decision. And here's the big one, folks. The reigning Super Bowl champion Seattle Seahawks, who opened the season against the New England Patriots, report on July 24th, and their first practice is this week, July 25th on Saturday. That gives LeBron 5 days to dominate the headlines and dominate the conversation. The window, Zeno, is open for LeBron.
5: I would agree. It's got to come this week. It's got the theory holds, as Marissa Tomei would say, it holds water. There you go. Or my cousin Vinny, Joe Pesci.
4: If you didn't believe we were on the Eastern Seaboard, just listen back to that pronunciation of water. SportsCenter All Night with Jay Reynolds coming up next. 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
7: Hey, this is Rich Eisen. 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
4: 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Sunday, setting a couple of monikers that can be used moving forward. At Royal Birkdale, they would crown the champion golfer of the year, while at the Meadowlands, they would crown the reigning men's World Cup champion.
29: The stage is set for Sunday afternoon in East Rutherford.
30: They're the two best teams. They thoroughly deserve it.
31: Messi has been the greatest of all time for me and many people.
32: But for one last Sunday, we'll be able to see the greatest player who ever laced him up play for the biggest trophy ever.
4: We had a pair of heavyweights for the final at the FIFA World Cup. But it was decidedly Spain's afternoon. It's a 1-0 win over Argentina after extra time. Spain picking up its second FIFA World Cup title, first since 2010. Ferran Torres, the only goal of the game, came in extra time in the 106th minute. Third career World Cup goal, the first since scoring two against Costa Rica in 2022. Spain winning at 1-0, seven shutouts this World Cup, extending the record for the most in a single tournament. They conceded one goal the entire tournament, fewest ever by a World Cup champion. They dispatched
0: all comers, ESPN analyst Hercules Gomez.
1: Let's think about this for a second. Portugal came across their road, and it was easy work. Belgium came across their road, very light work. And then after that, you get a team like France, who was, well, in everybody's eyes, the favorite in this tournament. And they dominate France with the ball. And you're thinking, okay, how about the final? How about with a player like Lionel Messi? How about with a player who's the all-time great in this sport? And they do it again. Argentina was pitiful, disgraceful, whatever adjective you want to use in this game, because of Spain and how dominant they were with the ball. They never let Argentina into this game. They dictated play, and finally, finally, football won. When they had to win the game, they did what was necessary, and they put Argentina to bed. But I'm most impressed with how dominant they were. Defensively, only one goal against, and it's not like it's just the defenders we're talking about. A complete performance for a team that has stars, but didn't have one single star, if I'm being honest, in this tournament. It was a team effort. Collectively, they were unbelievable.
0: And it's now 38-game unbeaten streak in all competitions. They won the title in six of their seven major tournament finals. Not an easy win in the World Cup Sunday. Earlier on ESPN Radio, Tony Husband from MLS on Apple TV.
2: Well, it was a grind of a final, in all honesty. Often they are when there's so much at stake, so much for both teams to lose. And this was a game that was always set up to be between a team in Spain who would possess the ball a lot, and a team in Argentina who probably knew as a group, maybe they didn't match up as well against this Spanish team, so they were going to have to hang in there. They were going to have to fight every ball all the way through and ultimately see if they could get some magic from Lionel Messi to potentially win the game. Ultimately, it took a long time for Spanish superiority to kind of come through, but they got there in the end. I mean, I'd probably say it won't go down as a classic World Cup final, but certainly a tense one.
0: Okay, hold that thought for a moment, because that could be an understatement. Argentina losing this one, they finished as the runner-up in three of the last four FIFA World Cup final appearances. Team record 13-game unbeaten streak in the World Cup is snapped. Lionel Messi, though, does become the first man to start three World Cup finals. Second man to appear in three. In the end, though, Spain registering 20 shots compared to two for Argentina, none on target. Argentina's first shot of any kind came in the 115th minute, the second half of extra time with roughly 5 minutes to play. That's a record for futility in a World Cup. As the dust settles, not really much at all for Argentina to write home about. ESPN analyst Steve McManaman, Frank LaBeouf, Craig Burley.
3: I'd go as far as to say Argentina were a complete and utter disgrace today, both with their performance and their antics. We expected the antics. We expected the thuggery. We expected the off-the-ball stuff. But we also expected a lot more on the ball. A lot more purpose, a lot more about their play. They were an utter shambles. They were disgusting, disgraceful. I'm so pleased Spain won. And I could just see a scenario at the end there, but before Spain scored, that it was going to go to penalties, or they were going to get a scruffy goal, Argentina, and win this. And Spain tried. They tried to make it a good game. They tried to get over the line. The finishing wasn't quite great. Martinez made a lot of saves, but they were comfortable saves. But for the, we know Argentina are not the greatest side they've ever been. But to put that kind of performance in a World Cup final, that negative, it was a disgusting performance.
5: We have been presented. We saw that game, and in fact, it was a bad image of football.
6: It was everything that's bad with the game, Richard.
5: Yes, exactly. We showed the worst of the worst. Well, they showed the worst of the worst. Congratulations to Spain. And there is nothing to say about Spain because they tried. But it's impossible to play. And I have to include the referee at some point. So it was completely negative. And that's unbearable for me. And the football is different. The way of I see the football, and I was a defender, is absolutely different to what I saw today. It was a shame. It was a bad image of football. And I thought the 1990 final, Argentina again against Germany, was the worst of the worst. No, we found the worst. This one.
7: I concur with everybody. I hated the Argentina performance. There's this thing where they'll do anything to get a victory. And, you know, they'll try tricks and the dark arts, etc., etc. We've heard it and heard it and heard it. But it's a really bad image for them, isn't it? You know, it doesn't look good. It doesn't look great. You're talking about the, you know, arguably the greatest player in the world. Yet his teammates act as if, No, they're not interested in football. They just want to do anything else apart from win a football match. They'll just do it by fair means or foul. They'll kick, they'll punch, they'll drag, they'll dive, they'll do anything. That was awful today. And as you said, in the biggest game in the world, the eyes of the nation, the eyes of the whole universe looking at this game, and you're subjected to that. Where, as you said, if you're a neutral, all you're praying for is, you know what, I hope Spain score.
8: Yeah.
7: I hope Spain score, and then let's finish this game and get over with. And then after the end of the game, we're all sitting there going, I bet you Argentina caused chaos after the game. I bet you they're going to be pushing and pulling and fighting. And of course, that happens as well off camera, you know. And it's just, I mean, I'm glad the result's gone.
8: Yeah.
7: Argentina were awful, awful. And I thought their performances today was terrible. And they upped the lambasted for it. In Argentina, they'll probably go down as warriors, as heroes, et cetera, et cetera. But that type of performance is not becoming of a team like that.
0: With Argentina's loss, the last four defending champions to reach the final have all finished as the runner-up. SportsCenter All Night, ESPN Radio. From the World Cup to the British Isles with New Zealand winding up in the spotlight.
9: Brian Fox steps in to win the Open. Putt is on its way. Yes, he has done it! Brian Fox birdies the last and he wins the 154th Open at Royal Birkdale. He joins an illustrious list of winners. Peter Thompson did it twice. Arnold Palmer, Lee Trevino, Johnny Miller, Tom Watson, Ian Baker, Finch, Mark O'Meara, Padraig Harrington, Jordan Spieth. Add the name of Ryan Fox, forevermore known as a major champion. He has won the world's championship, the Open, right here.
0: Let's not forget old Tom Morris there, too. The Open radio with the call. Ryan Fox, 10 under for the tournament, made a birdie putt of 11 and a half feet on the 18th to win his first career major by one shot. Hardest hole on the course for this week. One of only five players to birdie the hole on Sunday, but he nailed it.
10: Definitely the first part. I mean, I hit two shots exactly how I wanted to hit them. I didn't feel anything for the putt. Everything was shaking that much. I was just happy to hit it somewhat near the hole, and to see it go in was incredible. But, you know, I did say to my caddy, Dean, on the tee that we were going to take it on, that I was going to try to win the tournament, and I'd live with the consequences if I stuffed it up. And, you know, to go out there and execute, you know, that drive's not a very comfortable tee shot, obviously, and to hit it in the fairway and give myself a chance was huge. And then I landed on a good number. I think I had 160 metres to the hole. The breeze was a little down off the left. Obviously, you know, everything's a bit jumped up there, so it was just a solid nine, and I hit it exactly where I wanted to hit it, and I think I screamed at it, please be good in the air, and it was. And, you know, to cap it off with the putt, you know, everyone practices on the green, I guess, you've got a putt to hold a major championship or to win the Open. It's not like that in real life. It's not a very comfortable feeling, but it's certainly very enjoyable when you see it going.
0: My bad. 11-foot putt, roughly 3.5 meters at Royal Birkdale as Ryan Fox becomes champion golfer. Fourth Open champ in the last 50 years to birdie the 72nd hole to win by a shot. Tom Watson did it in 1977, Ernie Els in 2012, Cameron Smith in 2022. Score of 130 over the final two rounds. Shot a 62 and 68 over the weekend to claim his first major championship representing New Zealand. Third major champ representing New Zealand overall. SportsCenter All Night, ESPN Radio. Ryan Fox coming up big on 18. Back stateside. Red Sox coming up big with number 13.
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26: Wilson Contreras hits a fly ball deep towards the triangle. Chasing back Mullins in the triangle. Looks up and is gone. Over the triangle, just to the right, and into the stands for a Wilson Contreras two-run home run.
12: Here's a 1-0. Swinging a blooper into left field. On comes Duran. He's there. He has it. And the Red Sox have a 13-game win streak. The Red Sox tying their second longest win streak in history with 13 consecutive wins as they beat the Tampa Bay Rays 6-1 and sweep this series.
0: WEEI with the call. Red Sox 6-1 for, yes, win number 13, matching the second longest win streak in franchise history. They did that in 1948. Longest is 15 straight in 1946. They have 21 wins in the past 26 games. Best record of Major League Baseball since June 19th. Wilson Contreras with his 22nd home run of the year.
8: Wilson, you guys just tied for the second longest win streak in franchise history. You sweep the Rays in a four-game series, the first-place team in the division. What's impressed you most about the way this team came out to do this in this series, in the first series out of the break?
13: We are relentless right now. It doesn't matter how we start the game. We're always, it seems like it always, we're trying to find a way to win, find a way to get on base, find a way to have a good at-bats. And we did it today. Thankfully, we have this amazing team right now. They're doing a great job, and the energy is up there.
8: You guys created some distance in the third without the ability of actually getting a hit. You're able to score those three runs. How much does that speak to how well things are going for the group right now when you can just put the ball in play?
13: I mean, you have to take advantage of what baseball is giving you. It doesn't have to be a base. It doesn't have to be a homer all the time. You have to be small things like it happened in the third. Once you're taking advantage of that, you know that at any moment we can start producing a little better. But today was a perfect example that if we keep playing a small baseball, then the big hit is gonna come from whoever in this ballpark, in this lineup. And that's what it looks like. It looks like we are trying to find the small things to get big results.
0: And it's been 13 straight wins for the Red Sox on that track. Rays with their fifth consecutive loss. Dodgers and Yankees played two. L.A. taking the opener in the afternoon. An 8-2 win. Yamamoto with a complete game, four hitters, seven strikeouts. First complete game in his 66th MLB start. Then in the nightcap.
14: Swing a high fly ball.
0: And that would be the difference as the Yankees take the nightcap 2-1 to split the doubleheader, but the Dodgers take the series. You heard Sunday Night Baseball here on ESPN Radio. Tom Hart, Doug Glanville have the call. Tom?
15: Thank you, Jay. Another thriller here at Yankee Stadium, the second one-run game of the series, and the Yankees avoid the sweep thanks to Jazz Chisholm with an opposite field home run in the eighth inning. And Jazz with his 14th home run of the season, this was the difference in this game tonight.
16: Well, the Yankees showed that, okay, if we don't get this explosive offense that is getting focused a lot on without Aaron Judge, we can pitch. And they have very good pitching. It showed tonight, even with the opener, Ryan Yarbrough starts it off and put up a lot of zeros. So other than the Edmund home run in the eighth, they were perfect out there when it came to how they were able to throw the ball and execute. So when you pitch like that, especially at home, you just need one break, one little hit, one something later, and Chisholm was able to provide that. So Yankees show that, okay, if we're not going to win and get a lot of runs, we can win the close ones. And against the world champion, that says a lot.
15: And oddly enough, for Jazz Chisholm, 122nd career home run, only his 11th to the opposite field, and that was enough for the Yankees to pull off a one-run victory. Quick thought, does this change how you think about the Yankees without Aaron Judge, or is this just one of 162?
16: Right, I think they're fine even without Judge. It's not where they want to go into the postseason. But they have a lot of athleticism. That's when they got Jazz Chisholm. They got him because he was a guy that can create runs without necessarily the home run. Tonight it was the home run. So you have Cody Bellinger. You have guys that can run the bases like Caballero and Volpe. So they're counting on being able to score runs besides the home run. And without Aaron Judge, you need to be able to do that.
15: Once again, the Yankees salvage a win in this three-game series. Final score, Yankees 2, Dodgers 1. For Doug Glanville, I'm Tom Hart, right here on your home for every game of the postseason, Major League Baseball, ESPN Radio, and the ESPN app. Now let's go back to Jay Reynolds in the studio.
0: All right, Tom, and speaking of the Dodgers, L.A. saying Shohei Ohtani will miss his scheduled start Wednesday against the Phillies. Irritation in his left knee. What about the future moving forward, manager Dave Roberts?
17: Don't know yet, but kind of where we're at right now, how we're proceeding, I would say that, you know, it's going to be some time. And I say that it's not going to be a day-to-day thing. I think that once we've moved Emmett, the rotation can keep going forward. without Shohei for the time being. And I can't speak to how long that's going to be.
18: Is there any chance he doesn't pitch again this season?
17: No, I don't. No, not at all. I guess anything's possible, but I don't think that's a possibility.
0: Hey, Robert says he expects Ohtani to pitch again this season. It's just a matter of when. Well, they're not the first people to leave Las Vegas with a ring. That's next. SportsCenter All Night continues. It's ESPN Radio.
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1: 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NBA's Summer League with one final matchup Sunday evening with, believe it or not, rings on the line.
2: In the small, half-court heave here at the horn. Warriors win it in the championship here in 2026. Las Vegas belongs to Golden State.
1: Sean Kelly on ESPN Warriors, the 94-90 win over the Grizzlies. Yaxel Lendenborg leading all scorers with 21 points, 10 rebounds, second double-double of the Summer League. He's named the MVP of the championship matchup. Cameron Boozer, 19 points, 8 rebounds in the loss for the Grizzlies, 12 of his 19 points coming in the second half. Also Sunday, Nets, a 108-90 win over the Thunder. Thunder, 0-5. In the Summer League in Vegas this summer. Four of the five losses by double digits. Thunder outscored by 102 points in Summer League, an average of more than 20 points per game. Thunder also making an off-court move on Sunday. OKC trading Lu Dort to the Hawks, part of a three-team deal. They've picked up 7 second-round picks this offseason while going under the second apron and shedding $200 million. ESPN front office insider Bobby Marks.
3: That's what the apron forces you to do. I mean, it's, you can't keep everyone. And I think it forces you to what's a luxury and what's a priority. I think, and I'm not saying, Lu Dort was a luxury for Oklahoma City, but certainly when you have, Keyson Wallace, who's eligible for an extension, and EJ Mitchell the following year, to be able to, as you said, reduce your costs significantly, get under the second apron and stuff. I mean, it still is going to be one of the top teams this year, with your three core players. And you've got Hartenstein back and you've got your bench guys, your depth here. And then, as you said, you pick up that seven seconds and, over $300 million in savings here. I think you have to like what Oklahoma City did.
1: Rather than simply declining Dort's team option of roughly $18 million, the Thunder picked it up, acquired future assets, three of them, created a $17 million trade exception and placed Dort in position for a long-term deal in Atlanta, something that was not viable in Oklahoma City. SportsCenter All Night, ESPN Radio, WNBA, Angel Reese says she's grateful on two fronts, one for the apology issued and two for the discipline issued. The WNBA suspending Toronto coach Sandy Brondello for one game for comments made to officials about Reese during Toronto's loss to the Dream on Friday.
4: First, I appreciate Sandy's apology, but also appreciate the love and support that I have had for the last 48 hours. It has been very overwhelming with a lot of love and also other things, but I am grateful that the league did take action on what the situation had happened. There's no place for discrimination or hate in this league from anyone, from fans to coaches to players. And I'm just grateful that we are able to move on from the situation and just play winning basketball. The WNBA is supposed to be positive, and we are going in a great light right now. So I just want to continue that and move forward.
5: It was an emotional statement, and it's in a statement that's often, it's very common in Australia. And it wasn't directed at Angel. I'd never do that to any kind of player. That's not kind of coach I am. And it's no excuse that I'm from Australia. We have cultural differences. I've lived here long enough to know the issues that water are in this country. But I really, I wanted to apologize. Whenever Angel's ready, I have, reached out to their organization and I'm very sincere because I never want that to happen to anyone. It's so much in this WNBA and I felt mad at myself because I'm a part of the solution, not the problem.
1: Brondello will serve her suspension Monday when the Tempo host the Las Vegas Aces. Sunday, Reese and the Atlanta Dream pulling out a win at the gun, getting a layup from Jordan Cannon at the buzzer for a 93-91 win over Chicago. Third straight win for Atlanta. Dallas has doubled that.
6: 5-point lead for Dallas. Besters deep. Oh, she's just so good.
7: That is just unbelievable. Paige Beckers, we've seen her step back game be on point today. That's another example.
1: Wings with a 90-82 win over the Sparks. Paige Becker did leave in the fourth after a collision. The rain is Spain's for mainly how they're playing. That's next at ESPN Radio.
8: Number nine, Oregon playing number nothing, UCLA. Number nothing.
9: We are back, baby.
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12: I would say Canada, 100%. When you look at what has been achieved by this country, and because it was a home World Cup and because the draw was favorable because Canada was seeded, I think we lost some of the context coming in when we were talking about what Canada should achieve, in that up until Qatar, they never scored a World Cup goal. They'd never got a World Cup point. They'd never got out of a group. They'd certainly never won a knockout game. So there are all these check marks that can be ticked off. Whether they should have done it or not, they managed to get those done. They'll look back and maybe feel that they could have won the group if things had gone differently, maybe against Switzerland, and they'll learn lessons from things that went wrong. But to be able to have that moment of the Eustachio goal in LA, a first ever knockout round win, go to a round of 16, that is new territory.
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1: You're making a 13-game win streak for the Boston Red Sox as they sweep their weekend series. Shohei Ohtani still has issues with his left knee, won't be pitching for a bit. Team does expect him to be back on the mound this season. Ryan Fox takes the Open Championship while in New Jersey, Spain. 1-0 win over Argentina to capture the FIFA World Cup. Spain, second FIFA World Cup title, first since 2010, seventh team with multiple World Cup titles. Ferran Torres scores in extra time, scores in the 106th minute, and gives Spain the win. 7 shutouts in this World Cup. That's a record. They extend the record for the most shutouts in a single tournament. They conceded 1 goal the entire tournament. And they may not be done. Carlos Mauricio Ramirez from MLS on Apple TV earlier on ESPN Radio.
2: The scary thing about Spain, if you're thinking about the future, you're not a Spanish soccer fan, is Lamine Yamal is 19 years old. So he'll be 23 by 2030, 27 by 2034, 31 by 2038. So he might as well play 4, maybe 5 World Cups or even more. He's not going anywhere. The spine of this, the backbone, the column, if you would, of this Spanish team is very much young. And they still have younger players that didn't even play or even get brought up to this tournament in the ovens just being baked to perfection. So when the time comes, they just churn them out and churn them out and churn them out.
1: On the other end of the age spectrum, there's Lionel Messi, first man to start 3 FIFA World Cup finals. Argentina doesn't get a shot on target. They're the first team to do that in the World Cup final over the last 60 years. How do we remember this tournament for Messi? From MLS on Apple TV, earlier on ESPN Radio, Tony Osmond.
3: Well, outstanding. A tournament where he proved that despite the fact that he actually had his 39th birthday in this tournament, he showed why I think now he is, for almost all of us, the greatest player to ever play the game. It's difficult. You know, there are different eras, different times in the game. There have been so many greats that have graced the football field. But to think that at the age of 39, he was still capable of doing some of the things that he did in this tournament, and to help an Argentina side that you would probably say, you know, without him would not have made this final, I think it just goes to show his greatness. He wasn't to be a winner today, but, you know, he has been an incredible servant to this Argentine side in his career. And, you know, this is probably the end for him in terms of World Cups. A sad way for him to go out, but ultimately he will go out with a wonderful legacy.
1: Sad way for Argentina to go out as they are shut out, just not only on the scoreboard, but no shots on target in the final at all. ESPN analyst Hercules Gomez.
4: It'll be remembered for two things. One, let's leave Messi for the side of it. It's Argentina and how they suffered all tournament. This really shouldn't be a surprise to us. It was a surprise, but it shouldn't be a surprise. They were suffering against the likes of Cape Verde. They were suffering against the likes of Egypt. They suffered against the likes of England. So when you come up against a dominant team like Spain, you're going to suffer. But it's the way they suffer, guys. You can lose, but it's how you lose. They never once were in this game. And if you have the world's greatest player that's ever played, you got to give him a chance to affect the game. A guy who was averaging 4 big plays a game, 4 big chances a game, touched very little of the ball, and I don't think it's all on Messi. It's not going to affect Messi's legacy, and this is where I want to go. Messi's still going to be the all-time great in this sport, and if you need statistics or trophies to tell you otherwise, I think you're in the wrong sport. Messi is in a different realm. We could have a serious argument about his place in sporting history and where he is amongst the world's best athletes in the history of sports, but it's not going to affect his legacy. But seeing this guy go out like that, I can't imagine this is the last time we see him. 4 years from now, the World Cup will be part of it in Argentina. If you were to ask me if it's the last we've seen of Lionel Messi, I thought we would have seen the last of him in Qatar, so I'm not too sure.
1: Argentina, the runner-up, they've done that in 3 of the last 4 FIFA World Cup final appearances. We'll see what happens 4 years from now. Now the North American World Cup wrapping up. As for the hosting ability for North America,
4: there were a lot of doubts about this World Cup in North America, a lot of doubts about Mexico, in the United States, and in Canada, the hosting abilities, the ticket sales, will there be people in the stands? And it was a complete and utter success. And then on the field, the great moments. How can you forget about Cape Verde? Cabo Verde and what they were able to do. The population of 530,000 for this small African country. And Bozinha announces himself to the world. The Instagram sensation that is Bozinha started out with 40,000, now has 29 million? 29 million? And by the way, the only team not to lose in 90 minutes to both finalists. They came out to play. How can we forget Bozinha and what this team did against Argentina? That thrilling match in the knockout rounds. They got to the knockout rounds. Bozinha and Cape Verde were absolutely one of the best stories in this tournament.
1: Overall, the tournament may be considered a success. As for Sunday's final at the Meadowlands, ESPN analyst Steve McManaman, Frank LaBeouf, and Craig Burley.
5: FIFA wanted the game here. They played in the worst stadium, probably out of the lot. On the worst pitch,
6: yep.
5: At a terrible time, really, for, alright, for the US here, but not, you know, it was maybe better for around the world at 3 o'clock. Yeah. But there was much better arenas during this World Cup that they could have, they should have known beforehand that would have been more suggestive to a better atmosphere and a better game of football. Now, Argentina might have spoiled that still, but the pitch as well didn't help the Spanish who tried to play. So they got that wrong, albeit it's New York, which, so I get that. But I think there's a lot of people out there that do think FIFA wanted Argentina to win this thing. Infantino wanted a story. He wanted Messi to go back to back, and people have been doing stuff on social media and all that, and sort of laughing about it. Half joking and half serious, and that's kind of how it felt at times. But I like what they did in terms of not the way they played. I liked the guts in coming back in the fighting, and yeah, a lot of it was on England and other teams. I liked how they had that spirit and that quality in the last 20 minutes of games. And that's why I felt that we were going to see some of a similar ilk today. But we just saw the complete opposite. If you thought England were negative for 35 minutes and Thomas Tuchel got battered for them going out, they were negative for until, well, the last 10 minutes of extra time, 90 odd minutes. Of normal time plus injury time of complete negativity.
7: 100th minute was the first shot.
5: How can you not, with players that have won World Cups and won Champions Leagues and playing all over Europe, most of them, on huge salaries, because they're playing at the top teams, not muster one effort in, what did you say, 100 minutes?
7: 100 minutes.
5: Not one effort in a World Cup final, not even from 25 yards, not even speculative, nothing. Crossing the box ahead, nothing.
1: Spain comes away with the World Cup title. Much more reaction coming up this morning on Unsportsmanlike. ESPN analyst Shaka Hislop will join the show 8:30 Eastern Time. SportsCenter All Night, ESPN Radio. The Open Championship also coming to a completion on Sunday, and it's Ryan Fox who makes a birdie putt on 18 to win his first career major, finishes at 10 under for the tournament.
8: Ryan, your caddy, Dean Smith, told me that after you guys missed that putt on 17, you said, mate, we're going to have to give it a go.
9: Yep. We chatted about it pretty briefly, which everything's pretty quick between us normally, and I said, well, I'm going to give this a go. Take it on, deal with the consequences. I'd kind of got it in my head at that point that I would have felt worse making bogey, trying to make a par to get in the playoff than if I'd have made a bogey having a crack at it, and obviously having a crack at it paid off.
8: What went through your mind when the ball fell in the cup?
9: I probably can't repeat that, but disbelief, to be honest. You kind of practice those putts, you kind of dream of those putts. They are quite awful in the moment as well. Like, everything was all over the place for me. I was trying to take as many deep breaths as possible just to make solid contact with the putter. And, you know, it took off straight. Obviously, I read it okay and to see it dive in the left edge, sort of everything came out. I'm not normally that emotional. I don't really react to stuff that much on the golf course, and that was one I couldn't hold on to.

0: ESPN Radio, the guy who just chatted with Ryan Fox, our Mark Schlabaugh.
1: I think the biggest thing is he just needed to be more careful and aware. He's a bull in a china shop to begin with. Some guys didn't think it was that big of a deal. Xander Schauffele said that's how everybody steps into the tall fescue. You know, it was kind of a mixed bag. Some guys thought it wasn't a big deal. Sam Burns said in his press conference after the round yesterday that he didn't think there was enough evidence and he feels bad for Bryson. But then there are other guys that, you know, thought he was stomping out a forest fire or trying to kill a snake. I mean, it's just, if it wasn't Bryson, it wouldn't have been such a big deal, I don't think. But I don't think there's any question when he stomped, the tall fescue behind his ball fell, which allowed a clearer path for his backswing. So the RNA is more of a stickler than other places. You know, I think some guys are frustrated that so many guys are doing it. Mm-hmm. And, you know, Russell Henley said, look, every swing Bryson makes is on TV. If I had done it, maybe they wouldn't have seen it. So, you know, he's under a different type of microscope, but he brings a lot of that on himself.
2: Is Bryson the quote-unquote villain? And do you feel that amongst the players out there, or is it more of they just get what it is? It's all performative, and they know who he is at this point.
1: But I do think the drama after Friday's round, the fact that he went back out on the course for 20 minutes, that he went back into the scoring tent or building for 20 minutes, and, you know, guys behind him weren't able to sign their scorecard. They had to stay. Everybody's up late waiting for their tee times. It's just, you know, how can you hold the entire tournament hostage? The volunteers can't go home. The media can't go home. And it's just, you know, as Rory said, it was performative, and he's a bit of a drama queen. And, you know, he's in a tough spot. I mean, he put everything he had into Live, and it's got an uncertain future at best. And I don't think he's coming back to the PGA Tour anytime soon. I don't think he'll get the deal that Brooks Koepka got because he sued the PGA Tour, and he was the last guy to remain as a plaintiff. And I think the PGA Tour is going to hit him hard. And, you know, he told me in Virginia that he was surprised that there was the possibility of discipline because of everything he can do to the PGA Tour. And I think he probably regrets saying that.
0: It'll be one of the stories we'll follow coming out of the Open Championship, which is won by Ryan Fox. Now has the claret jug. On paper, Ipe Muzuhara was Shohei Ohtani's interpreter. It was much more than that, though. They were a team closer than brothers until it went all horribly wrong. From 30 to 30 podcast, The Betrayal of Shohei Ohtani tells the story of a relationship that detonated into one of sports' biggest scandals. Premieres Monday, wherever you get your podcasts. Right now, SportsCenter all night. Back to baseball. Good news, bad news for the Rockies. Their matchup with the Reds.
3: Hunter Goodman. And he swings and drives this deep to center field. It is out of here. Hunter shoots. Hunter scores. It's a hat trick of homers. Number 30 on the year. 442 feet. It's 9-5 now, Reds.
0: Hunter Goodman with three homers, but it wasn't good enough. Reds a 9-6 win over the Rockies. Sal Stewart, three-run homer for his 20th, second Reds rookie over the last 75 years with 20 homers before August. Reds, who put up five in the first inning, go on to the 9-6 win. Hunter Goodman, 30 homers after hitting three in the loss. Braves and Rangers also going yard.
4: 3-1 pitch. Riley hammers it to deep center. Carter going to go back. It's over his head. It's gone! That is out of here. A laser beam as he just disintegrated that baseball to straightaway center. It's 4-0 Braves on Riley's second home run off of Eovaldi. What a screamer. 3-1 pitch, and he hits one way up in the air. Deep right field. Back to the wall. That is off of the wall and out of here. Home run by Baldwin. Sent it high into the heavens. It just continued to carry. He is on another level. His second home run today, his fifth hit. And it's 8-4 Braves here in the eighth. What a performance.
0: Braves win it 8-5. 680 the fan. Rangers minus 28 run differential since July 1st. Rangers 42nd game with five runs or more this season, but they lose to Atlanta 8-5. Padres putting up runs.
5: 2-1 pitch, swung on, hit in the air to left field, straight away, deep. Collins drifting back, still going back. He is at the wall, leaps up, it's gonna go! Grand slam, Ty France! The KC Killer strikes at Kauffman's.

0: Stadium and an exclamation point here in the eighth inning.
1: Exclamation point there, made it 13-2. Padres wound up scoring 19, most in a game this season. They beat the Royals 19-2. They win by 17 for the Royals, their second loss this season by at least 15. Cubs put up 10. They beat the Twins 10-1. Cubs put up 10. Diamondbacks and Cardinals played 10.
2: The 2-2. Swing and a drive to right. Going back out of Newpark. Still going back. It's over his head. One hop against the wall. Barroso around third. He's coming home. D-backs win. D-backs win. D-backs win.
1: Diamondbacks with the walk-off in 10. They trailed 7-0 after 5 innings. Their second win in 449 games in franchise history after trailing by 7 or more runs. One of the top plays of the day? We'll find that out next. The Sports Center All Night continues. It's ESPN Radio.
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1: 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Baseball on Sunday, Pirates, Guardians in Cleveland. Paul Skeens on the mound for Pittsburgh.
2: One ball, two strikes. Skeens delivers. Swing and a miss. Struck him out. 8 Ks for Skeens. He's gone through seven.
1: 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Pirates, the 7-1 win over Cleveland. Skeens, seven innings, gave up the earned run, struck out eight. His seventh outing, where he's thrown at least 100 pitches, had at least eight strikeouts, and at most, one run allowed. Guardians, meanwhile, 0-17 when allowing at least seven runs. Mets started early against the Phillies.
3: The 1-0. Drill deep to right field. This ball is well on its way, and this one is gone to the second deck in right. What a shot for Francisco Lindor. Four batters into the top of the first. The Mets have a 2-0 lead on Lindor's sixth and one of the more mammoth home runs he's hit all season. 420 feet into the second deck in right.
1: 420 feet is longest of the season. Home run number six. 880 ESPN New York with the call. Mets a 6-1 win over the Phillies. Their first series win against the Phillies at Citizens Bank Park since 2022. White Sox shut out the Blue Jays 3-0. Trey Yosevich takes the loss, went six innings, struck out nine, gave up all three runs and takes the loss. White Sox 5-1 of their last six. Seven runs allowed in that span. Mariners double up the Giants 6-3. Seattle winning three of the last four after losing five straight. SportsCenter All Night, ESPN Radio. 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
0: Number five.
5: Jay, we start with baseball in Colorado, where the Reds beat the Rockies despite a monster day from Hunter Goodman, as we hear on 850 KOA.
3: And he swings and drives this deep to center field. It is out of here. Hunter shoots. Hunter scores. It's a hat trick of homers. Number 30 on the year.
0: Number four.
5: In New York, the Yankees salvaged a doubleheader split with the Dodgers thanks to a Jazz Chisholm homer in the nightcap, as heard on ESPN Radio.
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5: In Milwaukee, the Brewers continue to roll as a William Contreras walk-off gave the Brew Crew a sweep of the Marlins. 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
3: Fairbanks, 1-2 pitch. He is a fly ball. Deep center field. Marcy's back. Trap.
5: Another walk-off took place in Arizona, where Max Kepler came up big in extra innings against the Cardinals, as we are on Arizona Sports 98.7 FM.
7: The 2-2. Swinging a drive to right. Going back out of Newport. Still going back. It's over his head. One hop against the wall. Barroso around third. He's coming home. D-backs win. D-backs win. D-backs win.
0: Number one.
5: Finally to golf in a dramatic ending to the Open across the pond, as a birdie for Ryan Fox on the 18th wins it. The call from the Open Radio.
8: Ryan Fox steps in to win the Open. Putt is on its way.
3: Yes, he has done it! Ryan Fox birdies the last, and he wins the 154th Open at Royal Burfdale.
1: He was tied for 85th after the first round, tied for 52nd at even par after the second round, shot 10 under over the weekend. Scottie Scheffler finishes three shots back at 7 under for the week, and after the final round said that pro golf needs to do a better job of policing rule breakers after being questioned about the Bryson DeChambeau fiasco from Friday.
9: All I can really say is I think maybe we need to be a little bit more strict in the way that we are policing guys, but it's a little bit of a balance because you got certain guys like a Bryson who every shot he hits is going to be shown on TV. And, you know, when you have camera angles that are far away, things can look different than they do when you're right there. And so, you know, we've done a good job of, like, I don't know, I hate saying stuff like right out here because I don't want anything to get taken out of context. And y'all say the rest of it is like Bryson. I've known him for a long time. He's a lot of things. But he's definitely not a cheater. I've ever seen him cheat once, whether you're having a putting contest over a putting green or chippy contest or any time we played amateur golf, I never saw anything suspicious.
1: Scottie Scheffler after the final round. Scheffler, eighth consecutive top 15 finish at a major. Major victory in New Jersey on Sunday. More on that next. The Sports Center All Night continues. It's ESPN Radio.
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11: We have no idea what's going to happen in Washington. Jaden Daniels, he was an inch away from the Super Bowl in his rookie season and hurt in his second season.
0: 52 days until kickoff. The countdown continues on ESPN Radio. 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
2: Wilson Contreras hits a fly ball deep towards the triangle. 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Wilson, and he's good!
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1: 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Sunday, setting a couple of monikers that can be used moving forward. At Royal Birkdale, they would crown the champion golfer of the year, while at the Meadowlands, they would crown the reigning men's World Cup champion.
7: The stage is set for Sunday afternoon in East Rutherford.
8: They're the two best teams. They fully deserve it.
9: Messi has been the greatest of all time for me and many people.
10: But for one last Sunday, we'll be able to see the greatest player who ever laced him up play for the biggest trophy ever.
1: We had a pair of heavyweights for the final at the FIFA World Cup, but it was decidedly Spain's afternoon. It's a 1-0 win over Argentina after extra time. Spain picking up its second FIFA World Cup title, first since 2010. Ferran Torres, the only goal of the game, came in extra time in the 106th minute. Third career World Cup goal, the first since scoring two against Costa Rica in 2022. Spain winning at 1-0, seven shutouts this World Cup, extending the record for the most in a single tournament. They conceded one goal the entire tournament, fewest ever by a World Cup champion. They dispatched all comers. ESPN analyst Hercules Gomez.
29: Let's think about this for a second. Portugal came across their road, and it was easy work. Belgium came across their road, very light work. And then after that, you get a team like France, who was, well, in everybody's eyes, the favorite in this tournament. And they dominate France with the ball. And you're thinking, okay, how about the final? How about with a player like Lionel Messi? How about with a player who's the all-time great in this sport? And they do it again! Argentina was pitiful, disgraceful, whatever adjective you want to use in this game, because of Spain and how dominant they were with the ball. They never let Argentina into this game. They dictated play, and finally, football won. When they had to win the game, they did what was necessary, and they put Argentina to bed. But I'm most impressed with how dominant they were. Defensively, only one goal against, and it's not like it's just the defenders we're talking about. A complete performance for a team that has stars, but didn't have one single star, if I'm being honest, in this tournament. It was a team effort. Collectively, they were unbelievable.
1: And it's now 38-game unbeaten streak in all competitions. They won the title in six of their seven major tournament finals. Not an easy win in the World Cup Sunday. Earlier on ESPN Radio, Tony Husbin from MLS on Apple TV.
13: Well, it was a grind of a final, in all honesty. Often they are when there's so much at stake, so much for both teams to lose. And this was a game that was always set up to be between a team in Spain who would possess the ball a lot, and a team in Argentina who probably knew as a group, maybe they didn't match up as well against this Spanish team, so they were going to have to hang in there. They were going to have to fight every ball all the way through and ultimately see if they could get some magic from Lionel Messi to potentially win the game. Ultimately, it took a long time for Spanish superiority to kind of come through, but they got there in the end. I mean, I'd probably say it won't go down as a classic World Cup final, but certainly a tense one.
1: Okay, hold that thought for a moment, because that could be an understatement. Argentina losing this one, they finished as the runner-up in three of the last four FIFA World Cup final appearances. Team record 13-game unbeaten streak in the World Cup is snapped. Lionel Messi, though, does become the first man to start three World Cup finals. Second man to appear in three. In the end, though, Spain registering 20 shots compared to two for Argentina, none on target. Argentina's first shot of any kind came in the 115th minute, the second half of extra time with roughly 5 minutes to play. That's a record for futility in a World Cup. As the dust settles, not really much at all for Argentina to write home about. ESPN analyst Steve McManaman, Frank LaBeouf, Craig Burley.
20: I'd go as far as to say Argentina were a complete and utter disgrace today, both with their performance and their antics. We expected the antics. We expected the thuggery. We expected the off-the-ball stuff. But we also expected a lot more on the ball. a lot more purpose, a lot more about their play. They were an utter shambles. They were disgusting, disgraceful. I'm so pleased Spain won. And I could just see a scenario at the end there, but before Spain scored, that it was going to go to penalties, or they were going to get a scruffy goal, Argentina, and win this. And Spain tried. They tried to make it a good game. They tried to get over the line. The finishing wasn't quite great. Martinez made a lot of saves, but they were comfortable saves. But for the... We know Argentina are not the greatest side they've ever been, but to put that kind of performance in a World Cup final, that negative... It was a disgusting performance.
3: We have been presented... We saw that game, and in fact... It was a bad image of football.
11: It was everything that's bad with the game, really.
3: Yeah, exactly. We showed the worst of the worst. Well, they showed the worst of the worst. Congratulations to Spain. And there is nothing to say about Spain because they tried. But it's impossible to play. And I have to include the referee at some point. So it was completely negative. And that's unbearable for me. And the football is different. The way of I see the football, and I was a defender, is absolutely different to what I saw today. It was a shame. It was a bad image of football. And I thought the 1990 final, Argentina again, against Germany, was the worst of the worst. No, we found worse. This one.
12: I concur with everybody. I hated the Argentina performance. There's this thing where they'll do anything to get a victory. And, you know, they'll try tricks and the dark arts, etc., etc. We've heard it and heard it and heard it. But it's a really bad image for them, isn't it? You know, it doesn't look good. It doesn't look great. You're talking about the, you know, arguably the greatest player in the world. Yet his teammates act as if, you know, they're not interested in football. They just want to do anything else apart from win a football match. They'll just do it by fair means or foul. They'll kick, they'll punch, they'll drag, they'll dive, they'll do anything. That was awful today. And as you said, in the biggest game in the world, the eyes of the nation, the eyes of the whole universe looking at this game, and you're subjected to that, where, as you said, if you're a neutral, all you're praying for is, you know what, I hope Spain score.
11: Yeah.
12: I hope Spain score, and then let's finish this game and get over with. And then after the end of the game, we're all sitting there going, I bet you Argentina caused chaos after the game. I bet you they're going to be pushing and pulling and fighting. And of course, that happens as well off camera, you know. And it's just, I mean, I'm glad the result's gone.
11: Yeah.
12: Argentina were awful. And I thought their performances today was terrible. And they hope they're lambasted for it. In Argentina, they'll probably go down as warriors, as heroes, etc., etc. But that type of performance is not becoming of a team like that.
1: With Argentina's loss, the last four defending champions to reach the final have all finished as the runner-up. SportsCenter All Night, ESPN Radio. From the World Cup to the British Isles, with New Zealand winding up in the spotlight.
14: Brian Fox steps in to win the Open. Putt is on its way.
4: Yes, he has done it! Brian Fox birdies the last, and he wins the 154th Open at Royal Birkdale. He joins an illustrious list of winners. Peter Thompson did it twice. Arnold Palmer, Lee Trevino, Johnny Miller, Tom Watson, Ian Baker, Finch, Mark O'Meara, Padraig Harrington, Jordan Spieth. Add the name of Ryan Fox, forevermore known as a major champion. He has won the world championship, the Open, right here.
1: Let's not forget old Tom Morris there, too. The Open radio with the call. Ryan Fox, 10 under for the tournament, made a birdie putt of 11 and a half feet on the 18th to win his first career major by one shot. Hardest hole on the course for this week. One of only five players to birdie the hole on Sunday, but he nailed it.
15: Definitely the first part. I mean, I hit two shots exactly how I wanted to hit them. I didn't feel anything for the putt. Everything was shaking that much. I was just happy to hit it somewhat near the hole, and to see it go in was incredible. But, you know, I did say to my caddy, Dean, on the tee that we were going to take it on, that I was going to try to win the tournament, and I'd live with the consequences if I stuffed it up. And, you know, to go out there and execute, you know, that drive's not a very comfortable tee shot, obviously, and to hit it in the fairway and give myself a chance was huge. And then I landed on a good number. I think I had 160 metres to the hole. The breeze was a little down off the left. Obviously, you know, everything's a bit jumped up there, so it was just a solid nine, and I hit it exactly where I wanted to hit it, and I think I screamed at it, please be good in the air, and it was, and, you know, to cap it off with a putt know, everyone practices on the green, I guess, you've got a putt to hold a major championship or to win the Open. It's not like that in real life. It's not a very comfortable feeling, but it's certainly very enjoyable when you see it going.
1: My bad. 11-foot putt, roughly 3.5 meters at Royal Birkdale as Ryan Fox becomes champion golfer. Fourth Open champ in the last 50 years to birdie the 72nd hole to win by a shot. Tom Watson did it in 1977, Ernie Els in 2012, Cameron Smith in 2022. Score of 130 over the final two rounds. Shot a 62 and 68 over the weekend to claim his first major championship representing New Zealand. Third major champ representing New Zealand overall. SportsCenter All Night, ESPN Radio. Ryan Fox coming up big on 18. Back stateside. Red Sox coming up big with number 13.
16: You see them starting to get a little sharper as the game goes on.
17: Wilson Contreras hits a fly ball deep towards the triangle. Chasing back Mullins in the triangle. Looks up and he's gone. Over the triangle, just to the right, and into the stands for a Wilson Contreras two-run home run.
18: Here's a 1-0. Swinging a blooper into left field. On comes Duran. He's there. He has it. And the Red Sox have a 13-game win streak. The Red Sox tying their second longest win streak in history with 13 consecutive wins as they beat the Tampa Bay Rays 6-1 and sweep this series.
1: WEEI with the call. Red Sox 6-1 for, yes, win number 13, matching the second longest win streak in franchise history. They did that in 1948. Longest is 15 straight in 1946. They've 21 wins in the past 26 games, best record of Major League Baseball since June 19th. Wilson Contreras with his 22nd home run of the year.
19: Wilson, you guys just tied for the second longest win streak in franchise history. You sweep the Rays in a four-game series, the first-place team in the division. What's impressed you most about the way this team came out to do this in this series, in the first series out of the break?
21: We are relentless right now. It doesn't matter how we start the game. We're always, it seems like always we're trying to find a way to win, find a way to get on base, find a way to have a good at-bats. And we did it today. Thankfully, we have this amazing team right now. They're doing a great job, and the energy is up there.
19: You guys created some distance in the third without the ability of actually getting a hit. You're able to score those three runs. How much does that speak to how well things are going for the group right now when you can just put the ball in play?
21: I mean, you have to take advantage of what baseball is giving you. It doesn't have to be a base. It doesn't have to be a homer all the time. You have to be small things like it happened in the third. Once you're taking advantage of that, you know that at any moment we can start producing a little better. But today was a perfect example that if we keep playing small baseball, then the big hit is gonna come from whoever in this ballpark, in this lineup. And that's what it looks like. It looks like we are trying to find the small things to get big results.
1: And it's been 13 straight wins for the Red Sox on that track. Rays with their fifth consecutive loss. Dodgers and Yankees played 2. L.A. taking the opener in the afternoon. An 8-2 win. Yamamoto with a complete game, 4 hitters, 7 strikeouts. First complete game in his 66th MLB start. Then in the nightcap.
6: Swing a high fly ball.
1: And that would be the difference as the Yankees take the nightcap 2-1 to split the doubleheader, but the Dodgers take the series. You heard Sunday Night Baseball here on ESPN Radio. Tom Hart, Doug Glanville have the call. Tom?
22: Thank you, Jay. Another thriller here at Yankee Stadium, the second one-run game of the series, and the Yankees avoid the sweep thanks to Jazz Chisholm with an opposite field home run in the eighth inning. And Jazz with his 14th home run of the season, this was the difference in this game tonight.
23: Well, the Yankees showed that, okay, if we don't get this explosive offense that is getting focused a lot on without Aaron Judge, we can pitch. And they have very good pitching. It showed tonight, even with the opener, Ryan Yarbrough starts it off and put up a lot of zeros. So other than the Edmund home run in the eighth, they were perfect out there when it came to how they were able to throw the ball and execute. So when you pitch like that, especially at home, you just need one break, one little hit, one something later, and Chisholm was able to provide that. So Yankees show that, okay, if we're not going to win and get a lot of runs, we can win the close ones. And against the world champion, that says a lot.
22: And oddly enough for Jazz Chisholm, 122nd career home run, only his 11th to the opposite field, and that was enough for the Yankees to pull off a one-run victory. Quick thought, does this change how you think about the Yankees without Aaron Judge, or is this just one of 162?
23: I think they're fine even without Judge. It's not where they want to go into the postseason. But they have a lot of athleticism. That's when they got Jazz Chisholm. They got him because he was a guy that can create runs without necessarily the home run. Tonight it was the home run. So you have Cody Bellinger. You have guys that can run the bases like Caballero and Volpe. So they're counting on being able to score runs besides the home run. And without Aaron Judge, you need to be able to do that.
22: Once again, the Yankees salvage a win in this three-game series. Final score, Yankees 2, Dodgers 1. For Doug Glanville, I'm Tom Hart, right here on your home for every game of the postseason, Major League Baseball, ESPN Radio, and the ESPN app. Now let's go back to Jay Reynolds in the studio.
1: All right, Tom, and speaking of the Dodgers, L.A. saying Shohei Ohtani will miss his scheduled start Wednesday against the Phillies. Irritation in his left knee. What about the future moving forward? Manager Dave Roberts.
0: Don't know yet, but kind of where we're at right now, how we're proceeding, I would say that, you know, it's going to be some time. And I say that it's not going to be a day-to-day thing. I think that once we've moved Emmett, the rotation can keep going forward without showing for the time being. And I can't speak to how long that's going to be.
2: Any chance he doesn't pitch again this season?
0: Not at all. I guess anything's possible, but I don't think that's a possibility.
1: Hey, Robert says he expects Ohtani to pitch again this season. It's just a matter of when. Well, they're not the first people to leave Las Vegas with a ring. That's next. SportsCenter All Night continues. It's ESPN Radio.
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1: 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NBA's Summer League with one final matchup Sunday evening with, believe it or not, rings on the line.
2: In the small, half-court heave here at the horn. Warriors win it in the championship here in 2026. Las Vegas belongs to Golden State.
1: Sean Kelly on ESPN. Warriors, the 94-90 win over the Grizzlies. Jaxel Lindenborg leading all scorers with 21 points, 10 rebounds, second double-double of the Summer League. He's named the MVP of the championship matchup. Cameron Boozer, 19 points, 8 rebounds in the loss for the Grizzlies, 12 of his 19 points coming in the second half. Also Sunday, Nets, a 108-90 win over the Thunder. Thunder, 0-5. In the Summer League in Vegas this summer. Four of the five losses by double digits. Thunder outscored by 102 points in Summer League, an average of more than 20 points per game. Thunder also making an off-court move on Sunday. OKC trading Lu Dort to the Hawks, part of a three-team deal. They've picked up 7 second-round picks this offseason while going under the second apron and shedding $200 million. ESPN front office insider Bobby Marks.
3: That's what the apron forces you to do. I mean, it's, you can't keep everyone. And I think it forces you to what's a luxury and what's a priority. I think, and I'm not saying, Lu Dort was a luxury for Oklahoma City, but certainly when you have, Keyson Wallace, who's eligible for an extension, and AJ Mitchell the following year, to be able to, as you said, reduce your costs significantly, get under the second apron and still have, it still is going to be one of the top teams this year, with your three core players. You've got Hartenstein back and you've got your bench guys, your depth here. And then, as you said, you pick up that seven seconds and, over $300 million in savings here. I think you have to like what Oklahoma City did.
1: Rather than simply declining Dort's team option of roughly $18 million, the Thunder picked it up, acquired future assets, three of them, created a $17 million trade exception and placed Dort in position for a long-term deal in Atlanta, something that was not viable in Oklahoma City. SportsCenter All Night, ESPN Radio, WNBA, Angel Reese says she's grateful on two fronts, one for the apology issued and two for the discipline issued. The WNBA suspending Toronto coach Sandy Brondello for one game for comments made to officials about Reese during Toronto's loss to the Dream on Friday.
4: First, I appreciate Sandy's apology, but also appreciate the love and support that I have had for the last 48 hours. It has been very overwhelming with a lot of love and also other things, but I am grateful that the league did take action on what the situation had happened. There's no place for discrimination or hate in this league from anyone, from fans to coaches to players. And I'm just grateful that we are able to move on from the situation and just play winning basketball. The WNBA is supposed to be positive, and we are going in a great light right now. So I just want to continue that and move forward.
5: It was an emotional statement, and it's in a statement that's often, it's very common in Australia. And it wasn't directed at Angel. I'd never do that to any kind of player. That's not kind of coach I am. And it's no excuse that I'm from Australia. We have cultural differences. I've lived here long enough to know the issues that there are in this country. But I really, I wanted to apologize. Whenever Angel's ready, I have, reached out to their organization and I'm very sincere because I never want that to happen to anyone. It's so much in this WNBA and I felt mad at myself because I'm a part of the solution, not the problem.
1: Brondello will serve her suspension Monday when the Tempo host the Las Vegas Aces. Sunday, Reese and the Atlanta Dream pulling out a win at the gun, getting a layup from Jordan Canada, the buzzer for a 93-91 win over Chicago. Third straight win for Atlanta. Dallas has double that.
6: A 5-point lead for Dallas. Bester's deep. Oh, she's just so good.
7: That is just unbelievable. Paige Bester, you've seen her step back game be on point today. That's another example.
1: Wings with a 90-82 win over the Sparks. Paige Bester did leave in the fourth after a collision. The rain is Spain's for mainly how they're playing. That's next at ESPN Radio.
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9: 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No question the talent that Josh Allen has, but can he take that next step?
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10: Did you wake up to this?
11: Everyone's been at it. Gotta get rid of Riley. And I'm like, well, hold on. Pause a second here. Why do you have to get rid of Riley?
12: Well,
11: I understand.
12: Exactly. You're at this point in the offseason. At this point, right now, you're gonna have to replace him if you trade him.
11: Yeah.
12: If you traded him on June 20th, then yeah, you're in a lot.
11: Well, if you're trading him and you're bringing Zach Werenski, okay, great. Yeah. I understand. But like, Morgan Riley, like, again, there's people in the fan base that just want to see a fresh defense with no Morgan Riley. And I get that. You know, I get that. But Morgan Riley the last 2 years has been miscast on this blue line. Like, you're asking a guy to be a number one defenseman who doesn't have that in him anymore. If you could just find the proper role for Morgan Riley, he could still be a very serviceable defenseman.
12: Yeah, I think right now, Riley's a reasonably important part of the Maple Leafs defense, and you hope in a new system, in a new role, he'll be able to acquit himself a lot better.
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1: You're making a 13-game win streak for the Boston Red Sox as they sweep their weekend series. Shohei Ohtani still has issues with his left knee, won't be pitching for a bit. Team does expect him to be back on the mound this season. Ryan Fox takes the Open Championship while in New Jersey, Spain. 1-0 win over Argentina to capture the FIFA World Cup. Spain, second FIFA World Cup title, first since 2010, seventh team with multiple World Cup titles. Ferran Torres scores in extra time, scores in the 106th minute, and gives Spain the win. Seven shutouts in this World Cup. That's a record. They extend the record for the most shutouts in a single tournament. They conceded one goal the entire tournament. And they may not be done. Carlos Mauricio Ramirez from MLS on Apple TV earlier on ESPN Radio.
2: The scary thing about Spain, if you're thinking about the future, you're not a Spanish soccer fan, is Lamine Yamal is 19 years old. So he'll be 23 by 2030, 27 by 2034, 31 by 2038. So he might as well play four, maybe five World Cups or even more. He's not going anywhere. The spine of this, the backbone, the column, if you would, of this Spanish team is very much young. And they still have younger players that didn't even play or even get brought up to this tournament in the ovens just being baked to perfection. So when the time comes, they just churn them out and churn them out and churn them out.
1: On the other end of the age spectrum, there's Lionel Messi, first man to start three FIFA World Cup finals. Argentina doesn't get a shot on target. They're the first team to do that in the World Cup final over the last 60 years. How do we remember this tournament for Messi? From MLS on Apple TV, earlier on ESPN Radio, Tony Osmond.
3: Well, outstanding. A tournament where he proved that despite the fact that he actually had his 39th birthday in this tournament, he showed why I think now he is, for almost all of us, the greatest player to ever play the game. It's difficult. You know, there are different eras, different times in the game. There have been so many greats that have graced the football field. But to think that at the age of 39, he was still capable of doing some of the things that he did in this tournament, and to help an Argentina side that you would probably say, you know, without him would not have made this final, I think it just goes to show his greatness. He wasn't to be a winner today, but, you know, he has been an incredible servant to this Argentine side in his career. And, you know, this is probably the end for him in terms of World Cups. A sad way for him to go out, but ultimately he will go out with a wonderful legacy.
1: Sad way for Argentina to go out as they are shut out, just not only on the scoreboard, but no shots on target in the final at all. ESPN analyst Hercules Gomez.
4: It'll be remembered for two things. One, let's leave Messi for the side of it. It's Argentina and how they suffered all tournament. This really shouldn't be a surprise to us. It was a surprise, but it shouldn't be a surprise. They were suffering against the likes of Cape Verde. They were suffering against the likes of Egypt. They suffered against the likes of England. So when you come up against a dominant team like Spain, you're going to suffer. But it's the way they suffer, guys. You can lose, but it's how you lose. They never once were in this game. And if you have the world's greatest player that's ever played, you gotta give him a chance to affect the game. A guy who was averaging four big plays a game, four big chances a game, touched very little of the ball, and I don't think it's all on Messi. It's not going to affect Messi's legacy, and this is where I want to go. Messi's still going to be the all-time great in this sport, and if you need statistics or trophies to tell you otherwise, I think you're in the wrong sport. Messi is in a different realm. We could have a serious argument about his place in sporting history and where he is amongst the world's best athletes in the history of sports, but it's not going to affect his legacy. But seeing this guy go out like that, I can't imagine this is the last time we see him. 4 years from now, the World Cup will be part of it in Argentina. If you were to ask me if it's the last we've seen of Lionel Messi, I thought we would have seen the last of him in Qatar, so I'm not too sure.
1: Argentina, the runner-up, they've done that in three of the last four FIFA World Cup final appearances. We'll see what happens 4 years from now. Now the North American World Cup wrapping up. As for the hosting ability for North America,
4: there were a lot of doubts about this World Cup in North America, a lot of doubts about Mexico, in the United States, and in Canada, the hosting abilities, the ticket sales, will there be people in the stands? And it was a complete and utter success. And then on the field, the great moments. How can you forget about Cape Verde? Cabo Verde and what they were able to do. The population of 530,000 for this small African country. And Bozinha announces himself to the world. The Instagram sensation that is Bozinha started out with 40,000, now has 29 million? 29 million? And by the way, the only team not to lose in 90 minutes to both finalists. They came out to play. How can we forget Bozinha and what this team did against Argentina? That thrilling match in the knockout rounds. They got to the knockout rounds. Bozinha and Cape Verde were absolutely one of the best stories in this tournament.
1: Overall, the tournament may be considered a success. As for Sunday's final at the Meadowlands, ESPN analyst Steve McManaman, Frank LaBeouf, and Craig Burley.
5: FIFA wanted the game here. They played in the worst stadium, probably out of the lot, on the worst pitch.
6: Yep.
5: At a terrible time, really, for the US here, but not, you know, it was maybe better for around the world at 3 o'clock. Yeah. But there was much better arenas during this World Cup that they could have, they should have known beforehand that would have been more suggestive to a better atmosphere and a better game of football. Now, Argentina might have spoiled that still, but the pitch as well didn't help the Spanish who tried to play. So they got that wrong, albeit it's New York, which, so I get that. But I think there's a lot of people out there that do think FIFA wanted Argentina to win this thing. Infantino wanted a story. He wanted Messi to go back to back, and people have been doing stuff on social media and all that, and sort of laughing about it. Half joking and half serious, and that's kind of how it felt at times. But I liked what they did in terms of not the way they played. I liked the guts in coming back in the fighting, and yeah, a lot of it was on England and other teams. I liked how they had that spirit and that quality in the last 20 minutes of games. And that's why I felt that we were going to see some of a similar ilk today. But we just saw the complete opposite. If you thought England were negative for 35 minutes and Thomas Tuchel got battered for them going out, they were negative for until, well, the last 10 minutes of extra time, 90-odd minutes of normal time plus injury time of complete negativity.
6: 100th minute was the first shot.
5: How can you not, with players that have won World Cups and won Champions Leagues and playing all over Europe, most of them, on huge salaries, because they're playing at the top teams, not muster one effort in, what did you say, 100 minutes?
6: 100 minutes.
5: Not one effort in a World Cup final, not even from 25 yards, not even speculative, nothing. Crossing the box ahead, nothing.
1: Spain comes away with the World Cup title. Much more reaction coming up this morning on Unsportsmanlike. ESPN analyst Shaka Hislop will join the show 8:30 Eastern Time. SportsCenter All Night, ESPN Radio. The Open Championship also coming to a completion on Sunday, and it's Ryan Fox who makes a birdie putt on 18 to win his first career major, finishes at 10 under for the tournament.
7: Ryan, your caddy, Dean Smith, told me that after you guys missed that putt on 17, you said, mate, we're going to have to give it a go.
8: Yep. We chatted about it pretty briefly, which everything's pretty quick between us normally, and I said, well, I'm going to give this a go. Take it on, deal with the consequences. I'd kind of got it in my head at that point that I would have felt worse making bogey, trying to make a par to get in the playoff, than if I'd have made a bogey having a crack at it. And obviously having a crack at it paid off.
7: What went through your mind when the ball fell in the cup?
8: I probably can't repeat that, but disbelief, to be honest. You kind of practice those putts, you kind of dream of those putts. They are quite awful in the moment as well. Like, everything was all over the place for me. I was trying to take as many deep breaths as possible just to make solid contact with the putter. It took off straight. Obviously, I read it okay and to see it dive in the left edge. Sort of everything came out. I'm not normally that emotional. I don't really react to stuff that much on the golf course, and that was one I couldn't hold on to.
7: Your father played for the All Blacks rugby team. Have you had a chance to speak to him yet?
8: Yeah, I spoke to mum and dad briefly back home. It's very early in the morning for them, but I think it was worth staying up. He's incredibly proud. I imagine he would have been incredibly nervous.

0: out a clearer path for his backswing. So the RNA is more of a stickler than other places. You know, I think some guys are frustrated that so many guys are doing it. Mm-hmm. And, you know, Russell Henley said, look, every swing Bryson makes is on TV. If I had done it, maybe they wouldn't have seen it. So, you know, he's under a different type of microscope, but he brings a lot of that on himself.
1: Is Bryson the quote-unquote villain? And do you feel that amongst the players out there, or is it more of they just get what it is? It's all performative, and they know who he is at this point.
0: But I do think the drama after Friday's round, the fact that he went back out on the course for 20 minutes, that he went back into the scoring tent or building for 20 minutes, and, you know, guys behind him weren't able to sign their scorecard. They had to stay. Everybody's up late waiting for their tee times. It's just, you know, how can you hold the entire tournament hostage? The volunteers can't go home. The media can't go home. And it's just, you know, as Rory said, it was performative, and he's a bit of a drama queen. And, you know, he's in a tough spot. I mean, he put everything he had into LIV, and it's got an uncertain future at best. And I don't think he's coming back to the PGA Tour anytime soon. I don't think he'll get the deal that Brooks Koepka got, because he sued the PGA Tour, and he was the last guy to remain as a plaintiff. And I think the PGA Tour is going to hit him hard. And, you know, he told me in Virginia that he was surprised that there was the possibility of discipline because of everything he can do to the PGA Tour. And I think he probably regrets saying that.
2: It'll be one of the stories we'll follow coming out of the Open Championship, which is won by Ryan Fox. Now has the claret jug. On paper, Ipe Muzuhara was Shohei Ohtani's interpreter. He was much more than that, though. They were a team closer than brothers until it went all horribly wrong. From 30 to 30 podcast, The Betrayal of Shohei Ohtani tells the story of a relationship that detonated into one of sports' biggest scandals. Premieres Monday, wherever you get your podcasts. Right now, SportsCenter all night. Back to baseball. Good news, bad news for the Rockies. Their matchup with the Reds.
3: Hunter Goodman. And he swings and drives this deep to center field. It is out of here. Hunter shoots. Hunter scores. It's a hat trick of homers. Number 30 on the year. 442 feet. It's 9-5 now, Reds.
2: Hunter Goodman with three homers, but it wasn't good enough. Reds a 9-6 win over the Rockies. Sal Stewart, three-run homer for his 20th, second Reds rookie over the last 75 years with 20 homers before August. Reds, who put up five in the first inning, go on to the 9-6 win. Hunter Goodman, 30 homers after hitting three in the loss. Braves and Rangers also going yard.
4: 3-1 pitch. Riley hammers it to deep center. Carter going to go back. It's over his head. It's gone! That is out of here. A laser beam as he just disintegrated that baseball to straightaway center. It's 4-0 Braves on Riley's second home run off of Eovaldi. What a screamer. 3-1 pitch, and he hits one way up in the air. Deep right field. Back to the wall. That is off of the wall and out of here. Home run by Baldwin. Sent it high into the heavens. It just continued to carry. He is on another level. His second home run today. His fifth hit. And it's 8-4 Braves here in the eighth. What a performance.
2: Braves win it 8-5. 680 the fan. Rangers minus 28 run differential since July 1st. Rangers 42nd game with five runs or more this season, but they lose to Atlanta 8-5. Padres putting up runs.
5: 2-1 pitch, swung on, hit in the air to left field, straight away, deep. Collins drifting back, still going back. He is at the wall, leaps up, it's gonna go! Grand slam, tie France! The KC killer strikes at Kauffman Stadium, and an exclamation point here in the eighth inning.
2: Exclamation point there, made it 13-2. Padres wound up scoring 19, most in a game this season. They beat the Royals 19-2. They win by 17. For the Royals, their second loss this season by at least 15. Cubs put up 10. They beat the Twins 10-1. Cubs put up 10. Diamondbacks and Cardinals played 10.
6: The 2-2. Swinging a drive to right. Going back out of Newpark. Still going back. It's over his head. One hop against the wall. Barroso around third. He's coming home. D-backs win. D-backs win. D-backs win.
2: Diamondbacks with the walk-off in 10. They trailed 7-0 after five innings. Their second win in 449.

0: games in franchise history after trailing by seven or more runs. One of the top plays of the day? We'll find that out next. 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
1: 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Baseball on Sunday, Pirates, Guardians in Cleveland. Paul Skeens on the mound for Pittsburgh.
2: One ball, two strikes. Skeens delivers. Swing and a miss. Struck him out. 8 Ks for Skeens. He's gone through seven.
1: 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Pirates, the 7-1 win over Cleveland. Skeens, seven innings, gave up the earned run, struck out eight. His seventh outing, where he's thrown at least 100 pitches, had at least eight strikeouts, and at most, one run allowed. Guardians, meanwhile, 0-17 when allowing at least seven runs. Mets started early against the Phillies.
3: The 1-0. Drill deep to right field. This ball is well on its way, and this one is gone to the second deck in right. What a shot for Francisco Lindor. Four batters into the top of the first. The Mets have a 2-0 lead on Lindor's sixth and one of the more mammoth home runs he's hit all season. 420 feet into the second deck in right.
1: 420 feet is longest of the season. Home run number six, 880 ESPN New York with the call. Mets a 6-1 win over the Phillies. Their first series win against the Phillies at Citizens Bank Park since 2022. White Sox shut out the Blue Jays 3-0. Trey Yosevich takes the loss, went six innings, struck out nine, gave up all three runs and takes the loss. White Sox 5-1 in their last six. Seven runs allowed in that span. Mariners double up the Giants 6-3. Seattle winning three of the last four after losing five straight. SportsCenter All Night, ESPN Radio. 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
0: Number five.
5: Jay, we start with baseball in Colorado, where the Reds beat the Rockies despite a monster day from Hunter Goodman, as we hear on 850 KOA.
3: And he swings and drives this deep to center field. It is out of here. Hunter shoots. Hunter scores. It's a hat trick of homers. Number 30 on the year.
0: Number four.
5: In New York, the Yankees salvaged a doubleheader split with the Dodgers thanks to a Jazz Chisholm homer in the nightcap as heard on ESPN Radio.
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5: In Milwaukee, the Brewers continue to roll as a William Contreras walk-off gave the Brew Crew a sweep of the Marlins. 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
3: Fairbanks, 1-2 pitch. Is a fly ball. Deep center field. Marcy's back. Trapped.
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7: The 2-2. Swinging a drive to right. Going back out of Newport. Still going back. It's over his head. One hop against the wall. Barroso around third. He's coming home. D-backs win. D-backs win. D-backs win.
0: Number one.
5: Finally took off in a dramatic ending to the open across the pond, as a birdie for Ryan Fox on the 18th wins it. All from the open radio.
8: Ryan Fox steps in to win the open. Putt is on its way.
3: Yes, he has done it! Ryan Fox birdies the last, and he wins the 154th open at Royal Burfdale.
1: He was tied for 85th after the first round, tied for 52nd at even par after the second round, shot 10 under over the weekend. Scottie Scheffler finishes three shots back at 7 under for the week, and after the final round said that pro golf needs to do a better job of policing rule breakers after being questioned about the Bryson DeChambeau fiasco from Friday.
9: All I can really say is I think maybe we need to be a little bit more strict in the way that we are policing guys, but it's a little bit of a balance because you got certain guys like a Bryson who every shot he hits is going to be shown on TV. And, you know, when you have camera angles that are far away, things can look different than they do when you're right there. And so You know, we've done a good job of, like, I don't know, I hate saying stuff like right out here because I don't want anything to get taken out of context. And you know, all say the rest of it is like Bryson. I've known him for a long time. He's a lot of things. But he's definitely not a cheater. I've ever seen him cheat once, whether you're having a putting contest over putting green or chipping contest or any time we played amateur golf, I never saw anything suspicious.
1: Scottie Scheffler after the final round. Scheffler, eighth consecutive top 15 finish at a major. Major victory in New Jersey on Sunday. More on that next. The Sports Center All Night continues. It's ESPN Radio.
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11: We have no idea what's going to happen in Washington. Jaden Daniels, he was an inch away from the Super Bowl in his rookie season and hurt in his second season.
0: 51 days until kickoff. The countdown continues on ESPN Radio. 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
1: 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Sunday, setting a couple of monikers that can be used moving forward. At Royal Birkdale, they would crown the champion golfer of the year, while at the Meadowlands, they would crown the reigning men's World Cup champion.
2: The stage is set for Sunday afternoon in East Rutherford.
3: They're the two best teams. They fully deserve it.
4: Messi has been the greatest of all time for me and many people.
5: But for one last Sunday, we'll be able to see the greatest player who ever laced him up play for the biggest trophy ever.
1: We had a pair of heavyweights for the final at the FIFA World Cup, but it was decidedly Spain's afternoon. It's a 1-0 win over Argentina after extra time. Spain picking up its second FIFA World Cup title, first since 2010. Ferran Torres, the only goal of the game, came in extra time in the 106th minute. Third career World Cup goal, the first since scoring two against Costa Rica in 2022. Spain winning at 1-0, seven shutouts this World Cup, extending the record for the most in a single tournament. They conceded one goal the entire tournament, fewest ever by a World Cup champion. They dispatched all comers. ESPN analyst Hercules Gomez.
6: Let's think about this for a second. Portugal came across their road, and it was easy work. Belgium came across their road, very light work. And then after that, you get a team like France, who was, well, in everybody's eyes, the favorite in this tournament, and they dominate France with the ball. And you're thinking, okay, how about the final? How about with a player like Lionel Messi? How about with a player who's the all-time great in this sport? And they do it again! Argentina was pitiful, disgraceful, whatever adjective you want to use in this game, because of Spain and how dominant they were with the ball. They never let Argentina into this game. They dictated play, and finally, football won. When they had to win the game, they did what was necessary, and they put Argentina to bed. But I'm most impressed with how dominant they were. Defensively, only one goal against, and it's not like it's just the defenders we're talking about. A complete performance for a team that has stars, but didn't have one single star, if I'm being honest, in this tournament. It was a team effort. Collectively, they were unbelievable.
1: And it's now 38-game unbeaten streak in all competitions. They won the title in six of their seven major tournament finals. Not an easy win in the World Cup Sunday. Earlier on ESPN Radio, Tony Husband from MLS on Apple TV.
7: Well, it was a grind of a final, in all honesty. Often they are when there's so much at stake, so much for both teams to lose. And this was a game that was always set up to be between a team in Spain who would possess the ball a lot, and a team in Argentina who probably knew as a group maybe they didn't match up as well against this Spanish team, so they were going to have to hang in there. They were going to have to fight every ball all the way through and ultimately see if they could get some magic from Lionel Messi to potentially win the game. Ultimately, it took a long time for Spanish superiority to kind of come through, but they got there in the end. I mean, I'd probably say it won't go down as a classic World Cup final, but certainly a tense one.
1: Okay, hold that thought for a moment, because that could be an understatement. Argentina losing this one, they finished as the runner-up in three of the last four FIFA World Cup final appearances. Team record 13-game unbeaten streak in the World Cup is snapped. Lionel Messi, though, does become the first man to start three World Cup finals. Second man to appear in three. In the end, though, Spain registering 20 shots compared to two for Argentina, none on target. Argentina's first shot of any kind came in the 115th minute, the second half of extra time with roughly 5 minutes to play. That's a record for futility in a World Cup. As the dust settles, not really much at all for Argentina to write home about. ESPN analyst Steve McManaman, Frank LaBeouf, Craig Burley.
9: I'd go as far as to say Argentina were a complete and utter disgrace today, both with their performance and their antics. We expected the antics. We expected the thuggery. We expected the off-the-ball stuff. But we also expected a lot more on the ball. A lot more purpose, a lot more about their play. They were an utter shambles. They were disgusting, disgraceful. I'm so pleased Spain won. And I could just see a scenario at the end there, but before Spain scored, that it was going to go to penalties, or they were going to get a scruffy goal, Argentina, and win this. And Spain tried. They tried to make it a good game. They tried to get over the line. The finishing wasn't quite great. Martinez made a lot of saves, but they were comfortable saves. But for the... We know Argentina are not the greatest side they've ever been, but to put that kind of performance in a World Cup final, that negative... It was a disgusting performance.
10: We have been presented... We saw that game, and in fact... It was a bad image of football.
11: It was everything that's bad with the game, really.
10: Yes, exactly. We showed the worst of the worst. Well, they showed the worst of the worst. Congratulations to Spain. And there is nothing to say about Spain because they tried. But it's impossible to play. And I have to include the referee at some point. So it was completely negative. And that's unbearable for me. And the football is different. The way of I see the football, and I was a defender, is absolutely different to what I saw today. It was a shame. It was a bad image of football. And I thought the 1990 final, Argentina again, against Germany, was the worst of the worst. No, we found the worst. This one.
12: I concur with everybody. I hated the Argentina performance. There's this thing where they'll do anything to get a victory. And, you know, they'll try tricks and the dark arts, etc., etc. We've heard it and heard it and heard it. But it's a really bad image for them, isn't it? You know, it doesn't look good. It doesn't look great. You're talking about the, you know, arguably the greatest player in the world. Yet his teammates act as if, you know, they're not interested in football. They just want to do anything else apart from win a football match. They'll just do it by fair means or foul. They'll kick, they'll punch, they'll drag, they'll dive, they'll do anything. That was awful today. And as you said, in the biggest game in the world, the eyes of the nation, the eyes of the whole universe looking at this game, and you're subjected to that. Where, as you said, if you're a neutral, all you're praying for is, you know what, I hope Spain score.
11: Yeah.
12: I hope Spain score, and then let's finish this game and get over with. And then after the end of the game, we're all sitting there going, I bet you Argentina caused chaos after the game. I bet you they're going to be pushing and pulling and fighting. And of course, that happens as well off camera, you know. And it's just, I mean, I'm glad the result's gone.
11: Yeah.
12: Argentina were awful. And I thought their performance today was terrible. And they hope they're lambasted for it. In Argentina, they'll probably go down as warriors, as heroes, etc., etc. But that type of performance is not becoming of a team like that.
1: With Argentina's loss, the last four defending champions to reach the final have all finished as the runner-up. SportsCenter All Night, ESPN Radio. From the World Cup to the British Isles with New Zealand winding up in the spotlight.
13: Brian Fox steps in to win the Open. Putt is on its way.
14: Yes, he has done it! Brian Fox birdies the last and he wins the 154th Open at Royal Birkdale. He joins an illustrious list of winners. Peter Thompson did it twice. Arnold Palmer, Lee Trevino, Johnny Miller, Tom Watson, Ian Baker, Finch, Mark O'Meara, Padraig Harrington, Jordan Spieth. Add the name of Ryan Fox, forevermore known as a major champion. He has won the world's championship, the Open, right here.
1: Let's not forget old Tom Morris there, too. The Open radio with the call. Ryan Fox, 10 under for the tournament, made a birdie putt of 11 and a half feet on the 18th to win his first career major by one shot. Hardest hole on the course for this week. One of only five players to birdie the hole on Sunday, but he nailed it.
15: Definitely the first part. I mean, I hit two shots exactly how I wanted to hit them. I didn't feel anything for the putt. Everything was shaking that much. I was just happy to hit it somewhat near the hole, and to see it go in was incredible. But, you know, I did say to my caddy, Dean, on the tee that we were going to take it on, that I was going to try to win the tournament, and I'd live with the consequences if I stuffed it up. And, you know, to go out there and execute, you know, that drive's not a very comfortable tee shot, obviously, and to hit it in the fairway and give myself a chance was huge. And then I landed on a good number. I think I had 160 metres to the hole. The breeze was a little down off the left. Obviously, you know, everything's a bit jumped up there, so it was just a solid nine, and I hit it exactly where I wanted to hit it, and I think I screamed at it, please be good in the air, and it was. And, you know, to cap it off with the putt, you know, everyone practices on the green, I guess, you've got a putt to hold a major championship or to win the Open. It's not like that in real life. It's not a very comfortable feeling, but it's certainly very enjoyable when you see it go in.
1: My bad. 11-foot putt, roughly 3.5 meters at Royal Birkdale, as Ryan Fox becomes champion golfer. Fourth Open champ in the last 50 years to birdie the 72nd hole to win by a shot. Tom Watson did it in 1977, Ernie Els in 2012, Cameron Smith in 2022. Score of 130 over the final two rounds. Shot a 62 and 68 over the weekend to claim his first major championship representing New Zealand. Third major champ representing New Zealand overall. SportsCenter All Night, ESPN Radio. Ryan Fox coming up big on 18. Back stateside. Red Sox coming up big with number 13.
16: You can see them starting to get a little sharper as the game goes on.
30: Wilson Contreras hits a fly ball deep towards the triangle. Chasing back Mullins in the triangle. Looks up and is gone. Over the triangle, just to the right, and into the stands for a Wilson Contreras two-run home run.
17: Here's a 1-0. Swinging a blooper into left field. On comes Duran. He's there. He has it. And the Red Sox have a 13-game win streak. The Red Sox tying their second longest win streak in history with 13 consecutive wins as they beat the Tampa Bay Rays 6-1 and sweep this series.
1: WEEI with the call. Red Sox 6-1 for, yes, win number 13, matching the second longest win streak in franchise history. They did that in 1948. Longest is 15 straight in 1946. They've 21 wins in the past 26 games, best record of Major League Baseball since June 19th. Wilson Contreras with his 22nd home run of the year.
18: Wilson, you guys just tied for the second longest win streak in franchise history. You sweep the Rays in a four-game series, the first-place team in the division. What's impressed you most about the way this team came out to do this in this series, in the first series out of the break?
19: We are relentless right now. It doesn't matter how we start the game. We're always, it seems like it always, we're trying to find a way to win, find a way to get on base, find a way to have a good at-bats. And we did it today. Thankfully, we have this amazing team right now. They're doing a great job, and the energy is up there.
18: You guys created some distance in the third without the ability of actually getting a hit. You're able to score those three runs. How much does that speak to how well things are going for the group right now when you can just put the ball in play?
19: I mean, you have to take advantage of what baseball is giving you. It doesn't have to be a base. It doesn't have to be a homer all the time. You have to be small things like it happened in the third. Once you're taking advantage of that, you know that at any moment we can start producing a little better. But today was a perfect example that if we keep playing a small baseball, then the big hit is gonna come from whoever in this ballpark, in this lineup. And that's what it looks like. It looks like we are trying to find the small things to get big results.
1: And it's been 13 straight wins for the Red Sox on that track. Rays with their fifth consecutive loss. Dodgers and Yankees played two. L.A. taking the opener in the afternoon. An 8-2 win. Yamamoto with a complete game, four hitters, seven strikeouts. First complete game in his 66th MLB start. Then in the nightcap.
29: Swing, a high fly ball.
1: And that would be the difference as the Yankees take the nightcap 2-1 to split the doubleheader, but the Dodgers take the series. You heard Sunday Night Baseball here on ESPN Radio. Tom Hart, Doug Glanville had the call. Tom?
20: Thank you, Jay. Another thriller here at Yankee Stadium, the second one-run game of the series, and the Yankees avoid the sweep thanks to Jazz Chisholm with an opposite field home run in the eighth inning. And Jazz with his 14th home run of the season, this was the difference in this game tonight.
21: Well, the Yankees showed that, okay, if we don't get this explosive offense that is getting focused a lot on without Aaron Judge, we can pitch. And they have very good pitching. It showed tonight, even with the opener, Ryan Yarbrough starts it off and put up a lot of zeros. So other than the Edmund home run in the eighth, they were perfect out there when it came to how they were able to throw the ball and execute. So when you pitch like that, especially at home, you just need one break, one little hit, one something later, and Chisholm was able to provide that. So Yankees show that, okay, if we're not going to win and get a lot of runs, we can win the close ones. and against the world champion, that says a lot.
20: And oddly enough for Jazz Chisholm, 122nd career home run, only his 11th to the opposite field, and that was enough for the Yankees to pull off a one-run victory. Quick thought, does this change how you think about the Yankees without Aaron Judge, or is this just one of 162?
21: Right, I think they're fine even without Judge. It's not where they want to go into the postseason, but they have a lot of athleticism. That's when they got Jazz Chisholm. They got him because he was a guy that could create runs without necessarily the home run. Tonight it was the home run. So you have Cody Bellinger. You have guys that can run the bases like Caballero and Volpe. So they're counting on being able to score runs besides the home run. And without Aaron Judge, you need to be able to do that.
20: Once again, the Yankees salvage a win in this three-game series. Final score, Yankees 2, Dodgers 1. For Doug Glanville, I'm Tom Hart, right here on your home for every game of the postseason, Major League Baseball, ESPN Radio, and the ESPN app. Now let's go back to Jay Reynolds in the studio.
1: All right, Tom, and speaking of the Dodgers, L.A. saying Shohei Ohtani will miss his scheduled start Wednesday against the Phillies. Irritation in his left knee. What about the future moving forward? Manager Dave Roberts.
0: Don't know yet, but kind of where we're at right now, how we're proceeding, I would say that, you know, it's going to be some time. And I say that it's not going to be a day-to-day thing. I think that once we've moved Emmett, the rotation can keep going forward without Shohei for the time being. And I can't speak to how long that's going to be.
2: Any chance he doesn't pitch again this season?
0: No, not at all. I guess anything's possible, but I don't think that's a possibility.
1: Hey, Robert says he expects Ohtani to pitch again this season. It's just a matter of when. Well, they're not the first people to leave Las Vegas with a ring. That's next. SportsCenter All Night continues. It's ESPN Radio.
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1: 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NBA's Summer League with one final matchup Sunday evening with, believe it or not, rings on the line.
2: In the small, half-court heave here at the horn. Warriors win it in the championship here in 2026. Las Vegas belongs to Golden State.
1: Sean Kelly on ESPN. Warriors, the 94-90 win over the Grizzlies. Yaxel Lendenborg leading all scorers with 21 points, 10 rebounds, second double-double of the Summer League. He's named the MVP of the championship matchup. Cameron Boozer, 19 points, 8 rebounds in the loss for the Grizzlies, 12 of his 19 points coming in the second half. Also Sunday, Nets, a 108-90 win over the Thunder. Thunder, 0-5. In the Summer League in Vegas this summer. Four of the five losses by double digits. Thunder outscored by 102 points in Summer League, an average of more than 20 points per game. Thunder also making an off-court move on Sunday. OKC trading Lu Dort to the Hawks, part of a three-team deal. They've picked up 7 second-round picks this offseason while going under the second apron and shedding $200 million. ESPN front office insider Bobby Marks.
3: That's what the apron forces you to do. I mean, it's, you can't keep everyone. And I think it forces you to what's a luxury and what's a priority. I think, and I'm not saying, Lu Dort was a luxury for Oklahoma City, but certainly when you have, Keyson Wallace, who's eligible for an extension, and AJ Mitchell the following year, to be able to, as you said, reduce your costs significantly, get under the second apron and stuff. I mean, it still is going to be one of the top teams this year, with your three core players. You've got Hartenstein back and you've got your bench guys, your depth here. And then, as you said, you pick up that seven seconds and, over $300 million in savings here. I think you have to like what Oklahoma City did.
1: Rather than simply declining Dort's team option of roughly $18 million, the Thunder picked it up, acquired future assets, three of them, created a $17 million trade exception and placed Dort in position for a long-term deal in Atlanta, something that was not viable in Oklahoma City. SportsCenter All Night, ESPN Radio, WNBA, Angel Reese says she's grateful on two fronts, one for the apology issued and two for the discipline issued. The WNBA suspending Toronto coach Sandy Brondello for one game for comments made to officials about Reese during Toronto's loss to the Dream on Friday.
4: First, I appreciate Sandy's apology, but also appreciate the love and support that I have had for the last 48 hours. It has been very overwhelming with a lot of love and also other things, but I am grateful that the league did take action on what the situation had happened. There's no place for discrimination or hate in this league from anyone, from fans to coaches to players. And I'm just grateful that we are able to move on from the situation and just play winning basketball. The WNBA is supposed to be positive, and we are going in a great light right now. So I just want to continue that and move forward.
5: It was an emotional statement, and it's in a statement that's often, it's very common in Australia. And it wasn't directed at Angel. I never do that to any kind of player. That's not kind of coach I am. And it's no excuse that I'm from Australia. We have cultural differences. I've lived here long enough to know the issues that there are in this country. But I really, I wanted to apologize. Whenever Angel's ready, I have, reached out to their organization and I'm very sincere because I never want that to happen to anyone. It's so much in this WNBA and I felt mad at myself because I'm a part of the solution, not the problem.
1: Brondello will serve her suspension Monday when the Tempo host the Las Vegas Aces. Sunday, Reese and the Atlanta Dream pulling out a win at the gun, getting a layup from Jordan Canada, the buzzer for a 93-91 win over Chicago. Third straight win for Atlanta. Dallas has double that.
6: 5-point lead for Dallas. Dexter's deep. Oh, she's just so good.
7: That is just unbelievable. Paige Becker, you could see her step back game be on point today. That's another example.
1: Wings with a 90-82 win over the Sparks. Paige Becker did leave in the fourth after a collision. The rain is Spain's for mainly how they're playing. That's next at ESPN Radio.
8: Hey, this is Rich Eisen. Coming up on Monday, we've got a new World Cup champion crown. Taylor Twellman joins us to talk about it. The Cleveland Browns are in our Fort Downs spotlight, and a diehard Bears fan himself, Jake Johnson from the new movie The Dink, is in studio. 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
11: 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They'd never got a World Cup point. They'd never got out of a group. They'd certainly never won a knockout game. So there are all these check marks that can be ticked off. Whether they should have done it or not, they managed to get those done. They'll look back and maybe feel that they could have won the group if things had gone differently, maybe against Switzerland, and they'll learn lessons from things that went wrong. But to be able to have that moment of the Eustachio goal in LA, a first ever knockout round win, go to a round of 16, that is new territory.
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1: You're making a 13-game win streak for the Boston Red Sox as they sweep their weekend series. Shohei Ohtani still has issues with his left knee, won't be pitching for a bit. Team does expect him to be back on the mound this season. Ryan Fox takes the Open Championship while in New Jersey, Spain. 1-0 win over Argentina to capture the FIFA World Cup. Spain, second FIFA World Cup title, first since 2010, seventh team with multiple World Cup titles. Ferran Torres scores in extra time, scores in the 106th minute, and gives Spain the win. 7 shutouts in this World Cup. That's a record. They extend the record for the most shutouts in a single tournament. They conceded 1 goal the entire tournament. And they may not be done. Carlos Mauricio Ramirez from MLS on Apple TV earlier on ESPN Radio.
2: The scary thing about Spain, if you're thinking about the future, you're not a Spanish soccer fan, is Lamine Yamal is 19 years old. So he'll be 23 by 2030, 27 by 2034, 31 by 2038. So he might as well play 4, maybe 5 World Cups or even more. He's not going anywhere. The spine of this, the backbone, the column, if you would, of this Spanish team is very much young. And they still have younger players that didn't even play or even get brought up to this tournament in the ovens just being baked to perfection. So when the time comes, they just churn them out and churn them out and churn them out.
1: On the other end of the age spectrum, there's Lionel Messi, first man to start 3 FIFA World Cup finals. Argentina doesn't get a shot on target. They're the first team to do that in the World Cup final over the last 60 years. How do we remember this tournament for Messi? From MLS on Apple TV, earlier on ESPN Radio, Tony Osmond.
3: Well, outstanding. A tournament where he proved that despite the fact that he actually had his 39th birthday in this tournament, he showed why I think now he is, for almost all of us, the greatest player to ever play the game. It's difficult. You know, there are different eras, different times in the game. There have been so many greats that have graced the football field. But to think that at the age of 39, he was still capable of doing some of the things that he did in this tournament, and to help an Argentina side that you would probably say, you know, without him would not have made this final, I think it just goes to show his greatness. He wasn't to be a winner today, but, you know, he has been an incredible servant to this Argentine side in his career. And, you know, this is probably the end for him in terms of World Cups. A sad way for him to go out, but ultimately he will go out with a wonderful legacy.
1: Sad way for Argentina to go out as they are shut out, just not only on the scoreboard, but no shots on target in the final at all. ESPN analyst Hercules Gomez.
4: It'll be remembered for two things. One, let's leave Messi for the side of it. It's Argentina and how they suffered all tournament. This really shouldn't be a surprise to us. It was a surprise, but it shouldn't be a surprise. They were suffering against the likes of Cape Verde. They were suffering against the likes of Egypt. They suffered against the likes of England. So when you come up against a dominant team like Spain, you're going to suffer. But it's the way they suffer, guys. You can lose, but it's how you lose. They never once were in this game. And if you have the world's greatest player that's ever played, you got to give him a chance to affect the game. A guy who was averaging 4 big plays a game, 4 big chances a game, touched very little of the ball, and I don't think it's all on Messi. It's not going to affect Messi's legacy, and this is where I want to go. Messi's still going to be the all-time great in this sport, and if you need statistics or trophies to tell you otherwise, I think you're in the wrong sport. Messi is in a different realm. We could have a serious argument about his place in sporting history and where he is amongst the world's best athletes in the history of sports, but it's not going to affect his legacy. But seeing this guy go out like that, I can't imagine this is the last time we see him. 4 years from now, the World Cup will be part of it in Argentina. If you were to ask me if it's the last we've seen of Lionel Messi, I thought we would have seen the last of him in Qatar, so I'm not too sure.
1: Argentina, the runner-up, they've done that in 3 of the last 4 FIFA World Cup final appearances. We'll see what happens 4 years from now. Now the North American World Cup wrapping up. As for the hosting ability for North America,
4: there were a lot of doubts about this World Cup in North America. A lot of doubts about Mexico, in the United States, and in Canada, the hosting abilities, the ticket sales. Will there be people in the stands? And it was a complete and utter success. And then on the field, the great moments. How can you forget about Cape Verde? Cabo Verde and what they were able to do. The population of 530,000 from this small African country. And Bozinha announces himself to the world. The Instagram sensation that is Bozinha started out with 40,000, now has 29 million? 29 million? And by the way, the only team not to lose in 90 minutes to both finalists. They came out to play. How can we forget Bozinha and what this team did against Argentina? That thrilling match in the knockout rounds. They got to the knockout rounds. Bozinha and Cape Verde were absolutely one of the best stories in this tournament.
1: Overall, the tournament may be considered a success. As for Sunday's final at the Meadowlands, ESPN analyst Steve McManaman, Frank LaBeouf, and Craig Burley.
5: FIFA wanted the game here. They played in the worst stadium, probably out of the lot. On the worst pitch,
6: yep.
5: At a terrible time, really, for, all right, for the US here, but not, you know, it was maybe better for around the world at 3 o'clock. Yeah. But there was much better arenas during this World Cup that mm-hmm. they should have known beforehand that would have been more suggestive to a better atmosphere mm-hmm. and a better game of football. Now, Argentina might have spoiled that still, but the pitch as well didn't help the Spanish who tried to play. Mm-hmm. So they got that wrong, albeit it's New York, which, so I get that. But I think there's a lot of people out there that do think FIFA wanted Argentina to win this thing.
6: Mm-hmm.
5: Infantino wanted a story. Mm. He wanted Messi to go back to back, and people have been doing stuff on social media and all that, and sort of laughing about it. Half joking and half serious, and that's kind of how it felt at times. But I liked what they did in terms of not the way they played. I liked the guts in coming back in the fighting, and yeah, a lot of it was on England and other teams. I liked how they had that spirit and that quality in the last 20 minutes of games. And that's why I felt that we were going to see some of a similar ilk today. Mm. But we just saw the complete opposite. If you thought England were negative for 35 minutes and Thomas Tuchel got battered for them going out, they were negative for until, well, the last 10 minutes of extra time, 90-odd minutes of normal time plus injury time of complete negativity.
6: 100th minute was the first shot.
5: How can you not, with players that have won World Cups and won Champions Leagues and playing all over Europe, most of them, on huge salaries, because they're playing at the top teams, not muster one effort in, what did you say, 100 minutes?
6: 100 minutes.
5: Not one effort in a World Cup final, not even from 25 yards, not even speculative, nothing. Crossing the box ahead, nothing.
1: Spain comes away with the World Cup title. Much more reaction coming up this morning on Unsportsmanlike. ESPN analyst Shaka Hislop will join the show 8:30 Eastern Time. SportsCenter All Night, ESPN Radio. The Open Championship also coming to a completion on Sunday, and it's Ryan Fox who makes a birdie putt on 18 to win his first career major, finishes at 10 under for the tournament.
7: Ryan, your caddy, Dean Smith, told me that after you guys missed that putt on 17, you said, mate, we're going to have to give it a go.
8: Yep. We chatted about it pretty briefly, which everything's pretty quick between us normally, and I said, well, I'm going to give this a go. Take it on, deal with the consequences. I'd kind of got it in my head at that point that I would have felt worse making bogey, trying to make a par to get in the playoff, than if I'd have made a bogey having a crack at it, and obviously having a crack at it paid off.
7: What went through your mind when the ball fell in the cup?
8: I probably can't repeat that, but disbelief, to be honest. You kind of practice those putts, you kind of dream of those putts. They are quite awful in the moment as well. Like, everything was all over the place for me. I was trying to take as many deep breaths as possible just to make solid contact with the putter. And you know, it took off straight. Obviously, I read it okay, and to see it dive in the left edge, sort of everything came out. I'm not normally that emotional. I don't really react to stuff that much on the golf course, and that was one I couldn't hold on to.
7: Your father played for the All Blacks rugby team. Have you had a chance to speak to him yet?
8: Yeah, I spoke to mum and dad briefly back home. It's very early in the morning for them, but I think it was worth staying up. He's incredibly proud. I imagine he would have been incredibly nervous watching back at home. And it's made it all worthwhile them staying up for it, and look forward to taking us back home and showing them later on in the year.
7: You said there's already been some red wine in the Claret jug. What are the other plans?
8: At this point, I don't know, but it will be refilled with red wine. And, yeah, I don't think you can blame me for having a little bit of a hangover tomorrow.
7: Congratulations. Thank you.
8: Thanks, mate.
1: Ryan Fox mentioned that he would deal with the consequences after missing the putt and took on 18. That was a bit of a theme this weekend, dealing with consequences. Bryson DeChambeau hit with a two-stroke penalty on Friday for improving his position. Earlier on ESPN Radio, the guy who just chatted with Ryan Fox, our Mark Schlabaugh.
9: I think the biggest thing is he just needed to be more careful and aware. He's a bull in a china shop to begin with. Some guys didn't think it was that big of a deal. Xander Schauffele said that's how everybody steps into the tall fescue. You know, it was kind of a mixed bag. Some guys thought it wasn't a big deal. Sam Burns said in his press conference after the round yesterday that he didn't think there was enough evidence and he feels bad for Bryson. But then there are other guys that, you know, thought he was stomping out a forest fire or trying to kill a snake. I mean, it's just, if it wasn't Bryson, it wouldn't have been such a big deal, I don't think. But I don't think there's any question when he stomped the tall fescue behind his ball

0: know, guys behind him weren't able to sign their scorecard. They had to stay. Everybody's up late waiting for their tee times. It's just, you know, how can you hold the entire tournament hostage? The volunteers can't go home. The media can't go home. And it's just, you know, as Rory said, it was performative and he's a bit of a drama queen. And, you know, he's in a tough spot. I mean, he put everything he had into LIV and it's got an uncertain future at best. And I don't think he's coming back to the PGA Tour anytime soon. I don't think he'll get the deal that Brooks Koepka got because he sued the PGA Tour and he was the last guy to remain as a plaintiff. And I think the PGA Tour is going to hit him hard. And, you know, he told me in Virginia that he was surprised that there was the possibility of discipline because of everything he can do to the PGA Tour. And I think he probably regrets saying that.
1: It'll be one of the stories we'll follow coming out of the Open Championship, which is won by Ryan Fox. Now has the claret jug. On paper, Ipe Muzuhara was Shohei Ohtani's interpreter. It was much more than that, though. They were a team, closer than brothers, until it went all horribly wrong. From 30 to 30 podcast, The Betrayal of Shohei Ohtani tells the story of a relationship that detonated into one of sports' biggest scandals. Premieres Monday, wherever you get your podcasts. Right now, SportsCenter all night. Back to baseball. Good news, bad news for the Rockies, their matchup with the Reds.
2: Hunter Goodman. And he swings and drives this deep to center field. It is out of here. Hunter shoots. Hunter scores. It's the hat trick of homers. Number 30 on the year. 442 feet. It's 9-5 now, Reds.
1: Hunter Goodman with three homers, but it wasn't good enough. Reds a 9-6 win over the Rockies. Sal Stewart, three-run homer for his 20th, second Reds rookie over the last 75 years with 20 homers before August. Reds, who put up five in the first inning, go on to the 9-6 win. Hunter Goodman, 30 homers after hitting three in the loss. Braves and Rangers also going yard.
3: 3-1 pitch. Riley hammers it to deep center. Carter going to go back. It's over his head. It's gone! That is out of here. A laser beam as he just disintegrated that baseball to straightaway center. It's 4-0 Braves on Riley's second home run off of Eovaldi. What a screamer. 3-1 pitch, and he hits one way up in the air. Deep right field. Back to the wall. That is off of the wall and out of here. Home run by Baldwin. Sent it high into the heavens. It just continued to carry. He is on another level. His second home run today, his fifth hit. And it's 8-4 Braves here in the eighth. What a performance.
1: Braves win it 8-5. 680 the fan. Rangers, minus 28 run differential since July 1st. Rangers, 42nd game with five runs or more this season, but they lose to Atlanta 8-5. Padres putting up runs.
4: 2-1 pitch, swung on, hit in the air to left field, straight away, deep. Collins drifting back, still going back. He is at the wall, leaps up, it's gonna go! Grand slam, Ty France! The KC Killer strikes at Kauffman Stadium. And an exclamation point here in the eighth inning.
1: Exclamation point there. Made it 13-2. Padres wound up scoring 19, most in a game this season. They beat the Royals 19-2. They win by 17. For the Royals, their second loss this season by at least 15. Cubs put up 10. They beat the Twins 10-1. Cubs put up 10. Diamondbacks and Cardinals played 10.
5: The 2-2. Swinging a drive to right. Going back out of Newport. Still going back. It's over his head. One hop against the wall. Barroso around third. He's coming home. D-backs win. D-backs win. D-backs win.
1: Diamondbacks with the walk-off in 10. They trailed 7-0 after five innings. Their second win in 449 games in franchise history after trailing by seven or more runs. One of the top plays of the day. We'll find that out next. The SportsCenter All Night continues at ESPN Radio.
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1: 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Baseball on Sunday, Pirates, Guardians in Cleveland. Paul Skeens on the mound for Pittsburgh.
2: One ball, two strikes. Skeens delivers. Swing and a miss. Struck him out. 8 Ks for Skeens. He's gone through seven.
1: 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Pirates, the 7-1 win over Cleveland. Skeens, seven innings, gave up the earned run, struck out eight. His seventh outing, where he's thrown at least 100 pitches, had at least eight strikeouts, and at most, one run allowed. Guardians, meanwhile, 0-17 when allowing at least seven runs. Mets started early against the Phillies.
3: The 1-0. Drill deep to right field. This ball is well on its way, and this one is gone to the second deck in right. What a shot for Francisco Lindor. Four batters into the top of the first. The Mets have a 2-0 lead on Lindor's sixth and one of the more mammoth home runs he's hit all season. 420 feet into the second deck in right.
1: 420 feet is longest of the season. Home run number six, 880 ESPN New York with the call. Mets a 6-1 win over the Phillies. Their first series win against the Phillies at Citizens Bank Park since 2022. White Sox shut out the Blue Jays 3-0. Trey Yosevich takes the loss, went six innings, struck out nine, gave up all three runs and takes the loss. White Sox 5-1 in their last six, seven runs allowed in that span. Mariners double up the Giants 6-3. Seattle winning three of the last four after losing five straight. SportsCenter All Night, ESPN Radio. 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
0: Number five.
5: Jay, we start with baseball in Colorado, where the Reds beat the Rockies despite a monster day from Hunter Goodman, as we hear on 850 KOA.
3: And he swings and drives this deep to center field. It is out of here. Hunter shoots. Hunter scores. It's a hat trick of homers. Number 30 on the year.
0: Number four.
5: In New York, the Yankees salvaged a doubleheader split with the Dodgers thanks to a Jazz Chisholm homer in the nightcap, as heard on ESPN Radio.
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5: In Milwaukee, the Brewers continue to roll as a William Contreras walk-off gave the Brew Crew a sweep of the Marlins. 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
3: Fairbanks, the 1-2 pitch. He is a fly ball. Deep center field. Marcy's back. 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
7: The 2-2. Swinging a drive to right. Going back out of Newport. Still going back. It's over his head. One hop against the wall. Barroso around third. He's coming home. D-backs win. D-backs win. D-backs win.
0: Number one.
5: Finally to golf, and a dramatic ending to the Open across the pond, as a birdie for Ryan Fox on the 18th wins it. The call from the Open Radio.
8: Ryan Fox steps in to win the Open. Putt is on its way.
3: Yes, he has done it! Ryan Fox birdies the last, and he wins the 154th Open at Royal Birkdale.
1: He was tied for 85th after the first round, tied for 52nd at even par after the second round, shot 10 under over the weekend. Scottie Scheffler finishes three shots back at 7 under for the week, and after the final round said that pro golf needs to do a better job of policing rule breakers after being questioned about the Bryson DeChambeau fiasco from Friday.
9: All I can really say is I think maybe we need to be a little bit more strict in the way that we are policing guys, but it's a little bit of a balance because you got certain guys like a Bryson who every shot he hits is going to be shown on TV. And, you know, when you have camera angles that are far away, things can look different than they do when you're right there. And so, you know, we've done a good job of, like, I don't know, I hate saying stuff like right out here because I don't want anything to get taken out of context. And you know, all say the rest of it is like Bryson. I've known him for a long time. He's a lot of things. But he's definitely not a cheater. I've ever seen him cheat once, whether you're having a putting contest over a putting green or chipping contest or any time we played amateur golf, I never saw anything suspicious.
1: Scottie Scheffler after the final round. Scheffler, eighth consecutive top 15 finish at a major. Major victory in New Jersey on Sunday. More on that next. The Sports Center All Night continues. It's ESPN Radio.
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5: Spain wins its second World Cup title.
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23: Swing a high fly ball deep left field. Hernandez to the turn. Gone! Go-ahead home run, Jeff Chisholm.
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24: Wilson Contreras hits a fly ball deep towards the triangle. Chasing back Mullins in the triangle. Wilson is gone!
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1: 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Sunday, setting a couple of monikers that can be used moving forward. At Royal Birkdale, they would crown the champion golfer of the year, while at the Meadowlands, they would crown the reigning men's World Cup champion.
2: The stage is set for Sunday afternoon in East Rutherford.
4: They're the two best teams. They fully deserve it.
6: Messi has been the greatest of all time for me and many people.
11: But for one last Sunday, we'll be able to see the greatest player who ever laced him up play for the biggest trophy ever.
1: We had a pair of heavyweights for the final at the FIFA World Cup. But it was decidedly Spain's afternoon. It's a 1-0 win over Argentina after extra time. Spain picking up its second FIFA World Cup title, first since 2010. Ferran Torres, the only goal of the game, came in extra time in the 106th minute. Third career World Cup goal, the first since scoring two against Costa Rica in 2022. Spain winning at 1-0, seven shutouts this World Cup, extending the record for the most in a single tournament. They conceded one goal the entire tournament, fewest ever by a World Cup champion. They dispatched all comers. ESPN analyst Hercules Gomez.
14: Let's think about this for a second. Portugal came across their road, and it was easy work. Belgium came across their road, very light work. And then after that, you get a team like France, who was, well, in everybody's eyes, the favorite in this tournament. And they dominate France with the ball, and you're thinking, okay, how about the final? How about with a player like Lionel Messi? How about with a player who's the all-time great in this sport? And they do it again! Argentina was pitiful, disgraceful, whatever adjective you want to use in this game, because of Spain and how dominant they were with the ball. They never let Argentina into this game. They dictated play, and finally, finally, football won. When they had to win the game, they did what was necessary, and they put Argentina to bed. But I'm most impressed with how dominant they were. Defensively, only one goal against, and it's not like it's just the defenders we're talking about. A complete performance for a team that has stars, but didn't have one single star, if I'm being honest, in this tournament. It was a team effort. Collectively, they were unbelievable.
1: And it's now 38-game unbeaten streak in all competitions. They won the title in six of their seven major tournament finals. Not an easy win in the World Cup Sunday. Earlier on ESPN Radio, Tony Husman from MLS on Apple TV.
25: Well, it was a grind of a final, in all honesty. Often they are when there's so much at stake, so much for both teams to lose. And this was a game that was always set up to be between a team in Spain who would possess the ball a lot, and a team in Argentina who probably knew as a group, maybe they didn't match up as well against this Spanish team, so they were going to have to hang in there. They were going to have to fight every ball all the way through and ultimately see if they could get some magic from Lionel Messi to potentially win the game. Ultimately, it took a long time for Spanish superiority to kind of come through, but they got there in the end. I mean, I'd probably say it won't go down as a classic World Cup final, but certainly a tense one.
1: Okay, hold that thought for a moment, because that could be an understatement. Argentina losing this one, they finished as the runner-up in three of the last four FIFA World Cup final appearances. Team record 13-game unbeaten streak in the World Cup is snapped. Lionel Messi, though, does become the first man to start three World Cup finals. Second man to appear in three. In the end, though, Spain registering 20 shots compared to two for Argentina, none on target. Argentina's first shot of any kind came in the 115th minute, the second half of extra time with roughly 5 minutes to play. That's a record for futility in a World Cup. As the dust settles, not really much at all for Argentina to write home about. ESPN analyst Steve McManaman, Frank LaBeouf, Craig Burley.
26: I'd go as far as to say Argentina were a complete and utter disgrace today, both with their performance and their antics. We expected the antics. We expected the thuggery. We expected the off-the-ball stuff. But we also expected a lot more on the ball. A lot more purpose, a lot more about their play. They were an utter shambles. They were disgusting, disgraceful. I'm so pleased Spain won. And I could just see a scenario at the end there, but before Spain scored, that it was going to go to penalties or they were going to get a scruffy goal, Argentina, and win this. And And Spain tried. They tried to make it a good game. They tried to get over the line. Their finishing wasn't quite great. Martinez made a lot of saves, but they were comfortable saves. But for the... We know Argentina are not the greatest side they've ever been. But to put that kind of performance in a World Cup final, that negative... It was a disgusting performance.
3: We have been presented... We saw that game, and in fact... It was a bad image of football.
7: It was everything that's bad with the game, really.
3: Yeah, exactly. We showed the worst of the worst. Well, they showed the worst of the worst. Congratulations to Spain. And there is nothing to say about Spain because they tried. But it's impossible to play. And I have to include the referee at some point. So it was completely negative. And that's unbearable for me. And the football is different. The way of I see the football, and I was a defender, is absolutely different to what I saw today. It was a shame. It was a bad image of football. And I thought the 1990 final, Argentina again, against Germany, was the worst of the worst. No, we found worse. This one.
9: I concur with everybody. I hated the Argentina performance. There's this thing where they'll do anything to get a victory. And, you know, they'll try tricks and the dark arts, etc., etc. We've heard it and heard it and heard it. But it's a really bad image for them, isn't it? You know, it doesn't look good. It doesn't look great. You're talking about the... You know, arguably the greatest player in the world. Yet his teammates act as if, you know, they're not interested in football. They just want to do anything else apart from win a football match. They'll just do it by fair means or foul. They'll kick, they'll punch, they'll drag, they'll dive, they'll do anything. That was awful today. And as you said, in the biggest game in the world, the eyes of the nation, the eyes of the whole universe looking at this game, and you're subjected to that, where, as you said, if you're a neutral, all you're praying for is, you know what, I hope Spain score.
7: Yeah.
9: I hope Spain score, and then let's finish this game and get it over with. And then after the end of the game, we're all sitting there going, I bet you Argentina caused chaos after the game. I bet you they're going to be pushing and pulling and fighting. And of course, that happens as well off camera, you know. And it's just, I mean, I'm glad the result's gone.
7: Yeah.
9: Argentina were awful. And I thought their performance today was terrible. And I hope they're lambasted for it. In Argentina, they'll probably go down as warriors, as heroes, et cetera, et cetera. But that type of performance is not becoming of a team like that.
1: With Argentina's loss, the last four defending champions to reach the final have all finished as the runner-up. SportsCenter All Night, ESPN Radio. From the World Cup to the British Isles, with New Zealand winding up in the spotlight.
10: Ryan Fox steps in to win the Open. Putt is on its way.
13: Yes, he has done it! Ryan Fox birdies the last, and he wins the 154th Open at Royal Birkdale. He joins an illustrious list of winners. Peter Thompson did it twice, Arnold Palmer, Lee Trevino, Johnny Miller, Tom Watson, Ian Baker, Finch, Mark O'Meara, Padraig Harrington, Jordan Spieth. Add the name of Ryan Fox, forevermore known as a major champion. He has won the world's championship, the Open, right here.
1: Let's not forget old Tom Morris there, too. The Open radio with the call. Ryan Fox, 10 under for the tournament, made a birdie putt of 11 and a half feet on the 18th to win his first career major by one shot. Hardest hole on the course for this week. One of only five players to birdie the hole on Sunday, but he nailed it.
15: Definitely the first part. I mean, I hit two shots exactly how I wanted to hit them. I didn't feel anything for the putt. Everything was shaking that much. I was just happy to hit it somewhat near the hole, and to see it go in was incredible. But, you know, I did say to my caddy, Dean, on the tee that we were going to take it on, that I was going to try to win the tournament, and I'd live with the consequences if I stuffed it up. And, you know, to go out there and execute, you know, that drive's not a very comfortable tee shot, obviously, and to hit it in the fairway and give myself a chance was huge. And then I landed on a good number. I think I had 160 metres to the hole. You know, the breeze was a little down off the left. Obviously, you know, everything's a bit jumped up there, so it was just a solid nine, and I hit it exactly where I wanted to hit it, and I think I screamed at it, please be good in the air, and it was. And, you know, to cap it off with the putt, you know, everyone practices on the green, I guess, you've got a putt to hold a major championship or to win the Open. It's not like that in real life. It's not a very comfortable feeling, but it's certainly very enjoyable when you see it going.
1: My bad, 11-foot putt, roughly 3.5 meters. at Royal Birkdale as Ryan Fox becomes champion golfer. Fourth Open champ in the last 50 years to birdie the 72nd hole to win by a shot. Tom Watson did it in 1977, Ernie Els in 2012, Cameron Smith in 2022. Score of 130 over the final two rounds. Shot a 62 and 68 over the weekend to claim his first major championship representing New Zealand. Third major champ representing New Zealand overall. SportsCenter All Night, ESPN Radio. Ryan Fox coming up big on 18. Back stateside, Red Sox coming up big with number 13.
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24: Wilson Contreras hits a fly ball deep towards the triangle. Chasing back Mullins in the triangle. Wilson, and he's gone! Over the triangle, just to the right, and into the stands for a Wilson Contreras two-run home run.
16: Here's a 1-0. Swinging a blooper into left field. On comes Duran. He's there. He has it, and the Red Sox have a 13-game win streak. The Red Sox tying their second longest win streak in history with 13 consecutive wins as they beat the Tampa Bay Rays 6-1 and sweep this series.
1: WEEI with the call. Red Sox 6-1 for, yes, win number 13, matching the second longest win streak in franchise history. They did that in 1948. Longest is 15 straight in 1946. They have 21 wins in the past 26 games. Best record of Major League Baseball since June 19th. Wilson Contreras with his 22nd home run of the year.
17: Wilson, you guys just tied for the second longest win streak in franchise history. You sweep the Rays in a four-game series, the first-place team in the division. What's impressed you most about the way this team came out to do this in this series, in the first series out of the break?
18: We are relentless right now. It doesn't matter how we start the game. We're always, it seems like it always, we're trying to find a way to win, find a way to get on base, find a way to have good at-bats. And we did it today. Thankfully, we have this amazing team right now. They're doing a great job, and the energy is up there.
17: You guys created some distance in the third without the ability of actually getting a hit. You're able to score those three runs. How much does that speak to how well things are going for the group right now when you can just put the ball in play?
18: I mean, you have to take advantage of what baseball is giving you. It doesn't have to be a base. It doesn't have to be a homer all the time. You have to be small things like it happened in the third. Once you're taking advantage of that, you know that at any moment we can start producing a little better. But today was a perfect example that if we keep playing small baseball, then the big hit is gonna come from whoever in this ballpark, in this lineup. And that's what it looks like. It looks like we are trying to find the small things to get big results.
1: And it's been 13 straight wins for the Red Sox on that track. Rays with their fifth consecutive loss. Dodgers and Yankees played two. L.A. taking the opener in the afternoon. An 8-2 win. Yamamoto with a complete game, four hitters, seven strikeouts. First complete game in his 66th MLB start. Then in the nightcap.
23: Swing a high fly ball.
1: And that would be the difference as the Yankees take the nightcap 2-1 to split the doubleheader, but the Dodgers take the series. You heard Sunday Night Baseball here on ESPN Radio. Tom Hart, Doug Glanville have the call. Tom?
19: Thank you, Jay. Another thriller here at Yankee Stadium, the second one-run game of the series, and the Yankees avoid the sweep thanks to Jazz Chisholm with an opposite field home run in the eighth inning. And Jazz with his 14th home run of the season, this was the difference in this game tonight.
20: Well, the Yankees showed that, okay, if we don't get this explosive offense that is getting focused a lot on without Aaron Judge, we can pitch. And they have very good pitching. It showed tonight, even with the opener, Ryan Yarbrough starts it off and put up a lot of zeros. So other than the Edmund home run in the eighth, they were perfect out there when it came to how they were able to throw the ball and execute. So when you pitch like that, especially at home, you just need one break, one little hit, one something later, and Chisholm was able to provide that. So Yankees show that, okay, if we're not going to win and get a lot of runs, we can win the close ones. And against the world champion, that says a lot.
19: And oddly enough for Jazz Chisholm, 122nd career home run, only his 11th to the opposite field, and that was enough for the Yankees to pull off a one-run victory. Quick thought, does this change how you think about the Yankees without Aaron Judge, or is this just one of 162?
20: I think they're fine even without Judge. It's not where they want to go into the postseason, but they have a lot of athleticism. That's when they got Jazz Chisholm. They got him because he was a guy that can create runs without necessarily the home run. Tonight it was the home run. So you have Cody Bellinger. You have guys that can run the bases like Caballero and Volpe. So they're counting on being able to score runs besides the home run. And without Aaron Judge, you need to be able to do that.
19: Once again, the Yankees salvage a win in this three-game series. Final score, Yankees 2, Dodgers 1. For Doug Glanville, I'm Tom Hart, right here on your home for every game of the postseason, Major League Baseball, ESPN Radio, and the ESPN app. Now let's go back to Jay Reynolds in the studio.
1: All right, Tom, and speaking of the Dodgers, L.A. saying Shohei Ohtani will miss his scheduled start Wednesday against the Phillies. Irritation in his left knee. What about the future moving forward? Manager Dave Roberts.
0: Don't know yet, but kind of where we're at right now, how we're proceeding, I would say that, you know, it's going to be some time. And I say that it's not going to be a day-to-day thing. I think that once we've moved Emmett, the rotation can keep going forward without showing for the time being. And I, again, I can't speak to how long that's going to be.
2: Bernie Chessie doesn't pitch again this season?
0: No, I don't. No, not at all. I guess anything's possible, but I don't think that's a possibility.
1: Hey, Robert says he expects Ohtani to pitch again this season. It's just a matter of when. Well, they're not the first people to leave Las Vegas with a ring. That's next. SportsCenter All Night continues. It's ESPN Radio.
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1: 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NBA's Summer League with one final matchup Sunday evening with, believe it or not, rings on the line.
2: In the small, half-court heave here at the horn. Warriors win it in the championship here in 2026. Las Vegas belongs to Golden State.
1: Sean Kelly on ESPN. Warriors, the 94-90 win over the Grizzlies. Jaxel Lendenborg leading all scorers with 21 points, 10 rebounds, second double-double of the Summer League. He's named the MVP of the championship matchup. Cameron Boozer, 19 points, 8 rebounds in the loss for the Grizzlies, 12 of his 19 points coming in the second half. Also Sunday, Nets, a 108-90 win over the Thunder. Thunder, 0-5. In the Summer League in Vegas this summer. Four of the five losses by double digits. Thunder outscored by 102 points in Summer League, an average of more than 20 points per game. Thunder also making an off-court move on Sunday. OKC trading Lu Dort to the Hawks, part of a three-team deal. They've picked up 7 second-round picks this offseason while going under the second apron and shedding $200 million. ESPN front office insider Bobby Marks.
3: That's what the apron forces you to do. I mean, it's, you can't keep everyone. And I think it forces you to what's a luxury and what's a priority. I think, and I'm not saying, Lu Dort was a luxury for Oklahoma City, but certainly when you have, Kaysen Wallace, who's eligible for an extension, and AJ Mitchell the following year, to be able to, as you said, reduce your costs significantly, get under the second apron and still have, it still is going to be one of the top teams this year, with your three core players. They've got Hartenstein back and you've got your bench guys, your depth here. And then, as you said, you pick up that seven seconds and, over $300 million in savings here. I think you have to like what Oklahoma City did.
1: Rather than simply declining Dort's team option of roughly $18 million, the Thunder picked it up, acquired future assets, three of them, created a $17 million trade exception and placed Dort in position for a long-term deal in Atlanta, something that was not viable in Oklahoma City. SportsCenter All Night, ESPN Radio, WNBA, Angel Reese says she's grateful on two fronts, one for the apology issued and two for the discipline issued. The WNBA suspending Toronto coach Sandy Brondello for one game for comments made to officials about Reese during Toronto's loss to the Dream on Friday.
4: First, I appreciate Sandy's apology, but also appreciate the love and support that I have had for the last 48 hours. It has been very overwhelming with a lot of love and also other things, but I am grateful that the league did take action on what the situation had happened. There's no place for discrimination or hate in this league from anyone, from fans to coaches to players. And I'm just grateful that we are able to move on from the situation and just play winning basketball. The WNBA is supposed to be positive, and we are going in a great light right now. So I just want to continue that and move forward.
5: It was an emotional statement, and it's in a statement that's often, it's very common in Australia. And it wasn't directed at Angel. I'd never do that to any kind of player. That's not kind of coach I am. And it's no excuse that I'm from Australia. We have cultural differences. I've lived here long enough to know the issues that water are in this country. But I really, I wanted to apologize. Whenever Angel's ready, I have, reached out to their organization and I'm very sincere because I never want that to happen to anyone. It's so much in this WNBA and I felt mad at myself because I'm a part of the solution, not the problem.
1: Brondello will serve her suspension Monday when the Tempo host the Las Vegas Aces. Sunday, Reese and the Atlanta Dream pulling out a win at the gun, getting a layup from Jordan Canada, the buzzer for a 93-91 win over Chicago. Third straight win for Atlanta. Dallas has doubled that.
6: A 5-point lead for Dallas. Bester's deep. Oh, she's just so good.
7: That is just unbelievable. Paige Becker, you could see her step back game be on point today. That's another example.
1: Wings with a 90-82 win over the Sparks. Paige Becker did leave in the fourth after a collision. The rain is Spain's for mainly how they're playing. That's next at ESPN Radio.
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8: 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No question the talent that Josh Allen has, but can he take that next step?
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9: Did you wake up to this?
10: Everyone's been out. You got to get rid of Riley. You got to get rid of Riley. And I'm like, well, hold on. Pause a second here. Why do you have to get rid of Riley? Well, I understand.
11: Exactly. You're at this point in the offseason. At this point right now, you're going to have to replace him if you trade him.
10: Yeah.
11: You could, if you traded him on June 20th, then yeah, you're in a lot.
10: Well, if you're trading him and you're bringing Zach Werenski, okay, great. Yeah. I understand. But like, Morgan Riley, like, again, there's people in the fan base that just want to see a fresh defense with no Morgan Riley. And I get that. You know, I get that. But Morgan Riley the last 2 years has been miscast on this blue line. Like, you're asking a guy to be a number one defenseman who doesn't have that in him anymore. If you could just find the proper role for Morgan Riley, he could still be a very serviceable defenseman.
11: Yeah, I think right now, Riley's a reasonably important part of the Maple Leafs defense, and you hope in a new system, in a new role, he'll be able to acquit himself a lot better.
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1: They're making a 13-game win streak for the Boston Red Sox as they sweep their weekend series. Shohei Ohtani still has issues with his left knee, won't be pitching for a bit. Team does expect him to be back on the mound this season. Ryan Fox takes the Open Championship while in New Jersey, Spain. 1-0 win over Argentina to capture the FIFA World Cup. Spain, second FIFA World Cup title, first since 2010, seventh team with multiple World Cup titles. Ferran Torres scores in extra time, scores in the 106th minute, and gives Spain the win. Seven shutouts in this World Cup. That's a record. They extend the record for the most shutouts in a single tournament. They conceded one goal the entire tournament. And they may not be done. Carlos Mauricio Ramirez from MLS on Apple TV earlier on ESPN Radio.
2: The scary thing about Spain, if you're thinking about the future, you're not a Spanish soccer fan, is Lamine Yamal is 19 years old. So he'll be 23 by 2030, 27 by 2034, 31 by 2038. So he might as well play four, maybe five World Cups or even more. He's not going anywhere. The spine of this, the backbone, the column, if you would, of this Spanish team is very much young. And they still have younger players that didn't even play or even get brought up to this tournament in the ovens just being baked to perfection. So when the time comes, they just churn them out and churn them out and churn them out.
1: On the other end of the age spectrum, there's Lionel Messi, first man to start three FIFA World Cup finals. Argentina doesn't get a shot on target. They're the first team to do that in the World Cup final over the last 60 years. How do we remember this tournament for Messi? From MLS on Apple TV, earlier on ESPN Radio, Tony Osmun.
3: Well, outstanding. A tournament where he proved that despite the fact that he actually had his 39th birthday in this tournament, he showed why I think now he is, for almost all of us, the greatest player to ever play the game. It's difficult. You know, there are different eras, different times in the game. There have been so many greats that have graced the football field. But to think that at the age of 39, he was still capable of doing some of the things that he did in this tournament, and to help an Argentina side that you would probably say, you know, without him would not have made this final. I think it just goes to show his greatness. He wasn't to be a winner today, but, you know, he has been an incredible servant to this Argentine side in his career. And, you know, this is probably the end for him in terms of World Cups. A sad way for him to go out, but ultimately he will go out with a wonderful legacy.
1: Sad way for Argentina to go out as they are shut out, just not only on the scoreboard, but no shots on target in the final at all. ESPN analyst Hercules Gomez.
4: It'll be remembered for two things. One, let's leave Messi for the side of it. It's Argentina and how they suffered all tournament. This really shouldn't be a surprise to us. It was a surprise, but it shouldn't be a surprise. They were suffering against the likes of Cape Verde. They were suffering against the likes of Egypt. They suffered against the likes of England. So when you come up against a dominant team like Spain, you're going to suffer. But it's the way they suffer, guys. You can lose, but it's how you lose. They never once were in this game. And if you have the world's greatest player that's ever played, you got to give him a chance to affect the game. A guy who was averaging four big plays a game, four big chances a game, touched very little of the ball, and I don't think it's all on Messi. It's not going to affect Messi's legacy, and this is where I want to go. Messi's still going to be the all-time great in this sport, and if you need statistics or trophies to tell you otherwise, I think you're in the wrong sport. Messi is in a different realm. We could have a serious argument about his place in sporting history and where he is amongst the world's best athletes in the history of sports, but it's not going to affect his legacy. But seeing this guy go out like that, I can't imagine this is the last time we see him. 4 years from now, the World Cup will be part of it in Argentina. If you were to ask me if it's the last we've seen of Lionel Messi, I thought we would have seen the last of him in Qatar, so I'm not too sure.
1: Argentina, the runner-up, they've done that in three of the last four FIFA World Cup final appearances. We'll see what happens 4 years from now. Now the North American World Cup wrapping up. As for the hosting ability for North America,
4: There were a lot of doubts about this World Cup in North America. A lot of doubts about Mexico, in the United States, and in Canada, the hosting abilities, the ticket sales. Will there be people in the stands? And it was a complete and utter success. And then on the field, the great moments. How can you forget about Cape Verde? Cabo Verde and what they were able to do. The population of 530,000 for this small African country. And Bozinha announces himself to the world. The Instagram sensation that is Bozinha started out with 40,000, now has 29 million? 29 million? And by the way, the only team not to lose in 90 minutes to both finalists. They came out to play. How can we forget Bozinha and what this team did against Argentina? That thrilling match in the knockout rounds. They got to the knockout rounds. Bozinha and Cape Verde were absolutely one of the best stories in this tournament.
1: Overall, the tournament may be considered a success. As for Sunday's final at the Meadowlands, ESPN analyst Steve McManaman, Frank LaBeouf, and Craig Burley.
5: FIFA wanted the game here. They played in the worst stadium, probably out the lot. On the worst pitch,
4: yep.
5: At a terrible time, really, for all right, for the US here, but not, you know, it was maybe better for around the world at 3 o'clock. Yeah. But there was much better arenas during this World Cup that mm-hmm. they could have, that they should have known beforehand, that would have been more suggestive to a better atmosphere mm-hmm. and a better game, of football. Game of football. Now, Argentina yeah. might have spoiled that still, but the pitch as well didn't help the Spanish who tried to play. Mm-hmm. So they got that wrong, albeit it's New York, which so I get that. But I think there's a lot of people out there that do think FIFA wanted Argentina to win this thing.
4: Mm-hmm.
5: Infantino wanted a story. Mm. He wanted Messi to go back to back, and people have been doing stuff on social media and all that, and sort of laughing about it. Half joking and half serious, and that's kind of how it felt at times. But I liked what they did in terms of not the way they played. I liked the guts in coming back in the fighting, and yeah, a lot of it was on England and other teams. I liked how they had that spirit and that quality yeah. in the last 20 yeah. minutes of games. And that's why I felt that mm. we were going to see some of a similar ilk today. Mm. But we just saw the complete opposite. If you thought England were negative for 35 minutes yeah. and Thomas Tuchel got battered for them going out, they were negative for until, well, the last 10 minutes of extra time, 90 odd minutes. Of normal time plus injury time of complete negativity.
6: 100th minute was the first shot.
5: How can you not, with players that have won World Cups and won Champions Leagues and playing all over Europe, most of them, on huge salaries, because they're playing at the top teams, not muster one effort in, what did you say, 100 minutes?
6: 100 minutes.
5: Not one effort in a World Cup final, not even from 25 yards, not even speculative,
4: yes.
5: nothing. Crossing the box ahead, yeah. nothing. Nothing.
1: Spain comes away with the World Cup title. Much more reaction coming up this morning on Unsportsmanlike. ESPN analyst Shaka Hislop will join the show 8:30 Eastern Time. SportsCenter All Night, ESPN Radio. The Open Championship also coming to a completion on Sunday, and it's Ryan Fox who makes a birdie putt on 18 to win his first career major, finishes at 10 under for the tournament.
7: Ryan, your caddy, Dean Smith, told me that after you guys missed that putt on 17, you said, mate, we're going to have to give it a go.
8: Yep. We chatted about it pretty briefly, which everything's pretty quick between us normally. And I said, well, I'm going to give this a go. Take it on, deal with the consequences. I'd kind of got it in my head at that point that I would have felt worse making bogey, trying to make a par to get in the playoff than if I'd have made a bogey. Having a crack at it, and obviously having a crack at it paid off.
7: What went through your mind when the ball fell in the cup?
8: I probably can't repeat that, but disbelief, to be honest. You kind of practice those putts, you kind of dream of those putts. They are quite awful in the moment as well. Like everything was all over the place for me. I was trying to take as many deep breaths as possible just to make solid contact with the putter. And, you know, it took off straight. Obviously, I read it okay and to see it dive in the left edge. Sort of everything came out. I'm not normally that emotional. I don't really react to stuff that much on the golf course, and that was one I couldn't hold on to.
7: Your father played for the All Blacks rugby team. Have you had a chance to speak to him yet?
8: Yeah, I spoke to mum and dad briefly back home. It's very early in the morning for them, but I think it was worth staying up. He's incredibly proud. I imagine he would have been incredibly nervous watching back at home. And yeah, it's made it all worthwhile them staying up for it, and look forward to to taking us back home and showing them later on in the year.
7: You said there's already been some red wine in the Claret jug. What are the other plans?
8: At this point, I don't know, but it will be refilled with red wine. And, yeah, I don't think you can blame me for having a little bit of a hangover tomorrow.
7: Congratulations. Thank you.
8: Thanks, man.
1: Heard Ryan Fox mention that he would deal with the consequences after missing the putt and took on 18. That was a bit of a theme this weekend, dealing with consequences. Bryson DeChambeau hit with a two-stroke penalty on Friday for improving his position. Earlier on ESPN Radio, the guy who just chatted with Ryan Fox, our Mark Schlabaugh.
6: I think the biggest thing is he just needed to be more careful and aware. He's a bull in the china shop to begin with. Some guys didn't think it was that big of a deal. Xander Schauffele said that's how everybody steps into the tall fescue. You know, it was kind of a mixed bag. Some guys thought it wasn't a big deal. Sam Burns said in his press conference after the round yesterday that he didn't think there was enough evidence and he feels bad for Bryson. But then there are other guys that, you know, thought he was stomping out a forest fire or trying to kill a snake. I mean, it's just, if it wasn't Bryson, it wouldn't have been such a big deal, I don't think. But I don't think there's any question when he stomped, the tall fescue behind his ball fell, which allowed a clearer path for his backswing. So the RNA is more of a stickler than other places. You know, I think some guys are frustrated that so many guys are doing it. Mm-hmm. And, you know, Russell Henley said, look, every swing Bryson makes is on TV. If I had done it, maybe they wouldn't have seen it. So, you know, he's under a different type of microscope, but he brings a lot of that on himself.
9: Is Bryson the quote-unquote villain? And do you feel that amongst the players out there, or is it more of –

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1: It'll be one of the stories we'll follow coming out of the Open Championship, which is won by Ryan Fox. Now has the claret jug. On paper, Ipe Muzuhara was Shohei Ohtani's interpreter. It was much more than that, though. They were a team closer than brothers until it went all horribly wrong. 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Premieres Monday, wherever you get your podcasts. Right now, SportsCenter all night. Back to baseball. 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
2: Hunter Goodman. And he swings and drives this deep to center field. It is out of here. Hunter shoots. Hunter scores. It's a hat trick of homers. Number 30 on the year. 442 feet. It's 9-5 now, Reds.
1: Hunter Goodman with three homers, but it wasn't good enough. Reds a 9-6 win over the Rockies. Sal Stewart, three-run homer for his 20th, second Reds rookie over the last 75 years with 20 homers before August. Reds, who put up five in the first inning, go on to the 9-6 win. Hunter Goodman, 30 homers after hitting three in the loss. Braves and Rangers also going yard.
3: 3-1 pitch. Riley hammers it to deep center. Carter going to go back. It's over his head. It's gone! That is out of here. A laser beam as he just disintegrated that baseball to straightaway center. It's 4-0 Braves on Riley's second home run off of Eovaldi. What a screamer. 3-1 pitch, and he hits one way up in the air. Deep right field. Back to the wall. That is off of the wall and out of here. Home run by Baldwin. Sent it high into the heavens. It just continued to carry. He is on another level. His second home run today. His fifth hit. And it's 8-4 Braves here in the eighth. What a performance.
1: Braves win it 8-5. 680 the fan. Rangers minus 28 run differential since July 1st. Rangers 42nd game with five runs or more this season, but they lose to Atlanta 8-5. Padres putting up runs.
4: 2-1 pitch, swung on, hit in the air to left field, straight away, deep. Collins drifting back, still going back. He is at the wall, leaps up, it's gonna go! Grand slam, tie France! The KC killer strikes at Kauffman Stadium, and an exclamation point here in the eighth inning.
1: Exclamation point there, made it 13-2. Padres wound up scoring 19, most in a game this season. They beat the Royals 19-2. They win by 17. For the Royals, their second loss this season by at least 15. Cubs put up 10. They beat the Twins 10-1. Cubs put up 10. Diamondbacks and Cardinals played 10.
5: The 2-2. Swinging a drive to right. Going back out of Newpar. Still going back. It's over his head. One hop against the wall. Barroso around third. He's coming home. D-backs win. D-backs win. D-backs win.
1: Diamondbacks with the walk-off in 10. They trailed 7-0 after five innings. Their second win in 449 games in franchise history after trailing by seven or more runs. One of the top plays of the day. We'll find that out next. The SportsCenter All Night continues at ESPN Radio.
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1: 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Baseball on Sunday, Pirates, Guardians in Cleveland. Paul Skeens on the mound for Pittsburgh.
2: One ball, two strikes. Skeens delivers. Swing and a miss. Struck him out. 8 Ks for Skeens. He's gone through seven.
1: 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Pirates, the 7-1 win over Cleveland. Skeens, seven innings, gave up the earned run, struck out eight. His seventh outing, where he's thrown at least 100 pitches, had at least eight strikeouts, and at most, one run allowed. Guardians, meanwhile, 0-17 when allowing at least seven runs. Mets started early against the Phillies.
3: The 1-0. Drill deep to right field. This ball is well on its way, and this one is gone to the second deck in right. What a shot for Francisco Lindor. Four batters into the top of the first. The Mets have a 2-0 lead on Lindor's sixth and one of the more mammoth home runs he's hit all season. 420 feet into the second deck in right.
1: 420 feet is longest of the season. Home run number six. 880 ESPN New York with the call. Mets a 6-1 win over the Phillies. Their first series win against the Phillies at Citizens Bank Park since 2022. White Sox shut out the Blue Jays 3-0. Trey Yosevich takes the loss, went six innings, struck out nine, gave up all three runs and takes the loss. White Sox 5-1 in their last six. Seven runs allowed in that span. Mariners double up the Giants 6-3. Seattle winning three of the last four after losing five straight. SportsCenter All Night, ESPN Radio. 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
0: Number five.
5: Jay, we start with baseball in Colorado, where the Reds beat the Rockies despite a monster day from Hunter Goodman, as we hear on 850 KOA.
3: And he swings and drives this deep to center field. It is out of here. Hunter shoots. Hunter scores. It's a hat trick of homers. Number 30 on the year.
0: Number four.
5: In New York, the Yankees salvaged a doubleheader split with the Dodgers thanks to a Jazz Chisholm homer in the nightcap, as heard on ESPN Radio.
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5: In Milwaukee, the Brewers continue to roll as a William Contreras walk-off gave the Brew Crew a sweep of the Marlins. The call from 620 WTMJ.
3: Fairbanks, the 1-2 pitch. He is a fly ball. Deep center field. Marcy's back. Trapped. Wall. Bye. Baseball. Wild Bill. A three-run shot. And the Brewers walk off the Marlins.
0: Number two.
5: Another walk-off took place in Arizona, where Max Kepler came up big in extra innings against the Cardinals, as we are on Arizona Sports 98.7 FM.
7: The 2-2. Swinging a drive to right. Going back out of Newport. Still going back. It's over his head. One hop against the wall. Berroster around third. He's coming home. D-backs win. D-backs win. D-backs win.
0: Number one.
5: Finally took off in a dramatic ending to the Open across the pond, as a birdie for Ryan Fox on the 18th wins it. The call from the Open Radio.
8: Ryan Fox steps in to win the Open. Putt is on its way.
3: Yes, he has done it! Ryan Fox birdies the last, and he wins the 154th Open at Royal Birkdale.
1: He was tied for 85th after the first round, tied for 52nd at even par after the second round, shot 10 under over the weekend. Scottie Scheffler finishes three shots back at 7 under for the week, and after the final round said that pro golf needs to do a better job of policing rule breakers after being questioned about the Bryson DeChambeau fiasco from Friday.
9: All I can really say is I think maybe we need to be a little bit more strict in the way that we are policing guys, but it's a little bit of a balance because you got certain guys like a Bryson who every shot he hits is going to be shown on TV. And, you know, when you have camera angles that are far away, things can look different than they do when you're right there. And so, you know, we've done a good job of, like, I hate saying stuff like right out here because I don't want anything to get taken out of context. And you know, all say the rest of it is like Bryson. I've known him for a long time. He's a lot of things. But he's definitely not a cheater. I've ever seen cheat once, whether you're having a putting contest over a putting green or chipping contest or any time we played amateur golf, I never saw anything suspicious.
1: Scottie Scheffler after the final round. Scheffler, eighth consecutive top 15 finish at a major. Major victory in New Jersey on Sunday. More on that next. The Sports Center All Night continues. It's ESPN Radio.
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1: 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Sunday, setting a couple of monikers that can be used moving forward. At Royal Birkdale, they would crown the champion golfer of the year, while at the Meadowlands, they would crown the reigning men's World Cup champion.
4: The stage is set for Sunday afternoon, East Rutherford.
5: They're the two best teams. They thoroughly deserve it.
6: Messi has been the greatest of all time for me and many people.
7: But for one last Sunday, we'll be able to see the greatest player who ever laced him up play for the biggest trophy ever.
1: We had a pair of heavyweights for the final at the FIFA World Cup, but it was decidedly Spain's afternoon. It's a 1-0 win over Argentina after extra time. Spain picking up its second FIFA World Cup title, first since 2010. Ferran Torres, the only goal of the game, came in extra time in the 106th minute. Third career World Cup goal, the first since scoring two against Costa Rica in 2022. Spain winning at 1-0, seven shutouts this World Cup, extending the record for the most in a single tournament. They conceded one goal the entire tournament, fewest ever by a World Cup champion. They dispatched all comers. ESPN analyst Hercules Gomez.
14: Let's think about this for a second. Portugal came across their road, and it was easy work. Belgium came across their road, very light work. And then after that, you get a team like France, who was, well, in everybody's eyes, the favorite in this tournament, and they dominate France with the ball. And you're thinking, okay, how about the final? How about with a player like Lionel Messi? How about with a player who's the all-time great in this sport? And they do it again! Argentina was pitiful, disgraceful, whatever adjective you want to use in this game, because of Spain and how dominant they were with the ball. They never let Argentina into this game. They dictated play, and finally, finally, football won. When they had to win the game, they did what was necessary, and they put Argentina to bed. But I'm most impressed with how dominant they were. Defensively, only one goal against, and it's not like it's just the defenders we're talking about. A complete performance for a team that has stars, but didn't have one single star, if I'm being honest, in this tournament. It was a team effort. Collectively, they were unbelievable.
1: And it's now 38-game unbeaten streak in all competitions. They won the title in six of their seven major tournament finals. Not an easy win in the World Cup Sunday. Earlier on ESPN Radio, Tony Husband from MLS on Apple TV.
26: Well, it was a grind of a final, in all honesty. Often they are when there's so much at stake, so much for both teams to lose. And this was a game that was always set up to be between a team in Spain who would possess the ball a lot and a team in Argentina who probably knew as a group maybe they didn't match up as well against this Spanish team. So they were going to have to hang in there. They were going to have to fight every ball all the way through and ultimately see if they could get some magic from Lionel Messi to potentially win the game. Ultimately, it took a long time for Spanish superiority to kind of come through, but they got there in the end. I mean, I'd probably say it won't go down as a classic World Cup final, but certainly a tense one.
1: Okay, hold that thought for a moment, because that could be an understatement. Argentina losing this one, they finished as the runner-up in three of the last four FIFA World Cup final appearances. Team record 13-game unbeaten streak in the World Cup is snapped. Lionel Messi, though, does become the first man to start three World Cup finals. Second man to appear in three. In the end, though, Spain registering 20 shots compared to two for Argentina, none on target. Argentina's first shot of any kind came in the 115th minute. The second half of extra time with roughly 5 minutes to play. That's a record for futility in a World Cup. As the dust settles, not really much at all for Argentina to write home about. ESPN analyst Steve McManaman, Frank LaBeouf, Craig Burley.
27: I'd go as far as to say Argentina were a complete and utter disgrace today, both with their performance and their antics. We expected the antics. We expected the thuggery. We expected the off-the-ball stuff. But we also expected a lot more on the ball, a lot more purpose, a lot more about their play. They were an utter shambles, or disgusting, disgraceful. I'm so pleased Spain won. And I could just see a scenario at the end there, but before Spain scored, that it was going to go to penalties, or they were going to get a scruffy goal, Argentina, and win this. And Spain tried. They tried to make it a good game. They tried to get over the line. The finishing wasn't quite great. Martinez made a lot of saves, but they were comfortable saves. But for the... We know Argentina are not the greatest side they've ever been, but to put that kind of performance in a World Cup final, that negative... It was a disgusting performance.
2: We have been presented... We saw that game, and in fact... It was a bad image of football.
3: It was everything that's bad with the game, Richard.
2: Yes, exactly. We showed the worst of the worst. Well, they showed the worst of the worst. Congratulations to Spain. And there is nothing to say about Spain because they tried. But it's impossible to play. And I have to include the referee at some point. So it was completely negative. And that's unbearable for me. And the football is different. The way of I see the football, and I was a defender, is absolutely different to what I saw today. It was a shame. It was a bad image of football. And I thought the 1990 final, Argentina again, against Germany, was the worst of the worst. No, we found worse. This one.
9: I concur with everybody. I hated the Argentina performance. There's this thing where they'll do anything to get a victory. And, you know, they'll try tricks and the dark arts, etc., etc. We've heard it and heard it and heard it. But it's a really bad image for them, isn't it? You know, it doesn't look good. It doesn't look great. You're talking about the, you know, arguably the greatest player in the world. Yet his teammates act as if, you know, they're not interested in football. They just want to do anything else apart from win a football match. They'll just do it by fair means or foul. They'll kick, they'll punch, they'll drag, they'll dive, they'll do anything. That was awful today. And as you said, in the biggest game in the world, the eyes of the nation, the eyes of the whole universe looking at this game, and you're subjected to that, where, as you said, if you're a neutral, all you're praying for is, you know what, I hope Spain score.
3: Yeah.
9: I hope Spain score, and then let's finish this game and get over with. And then after the end of the game, we're all sitting there going, I bet you Argentina caused chaos after the game. I bet you they're going to be pushing and pulling and fighting. And of course, that happens as well off camera, you know. And it's just, I mean, I'm glad the result's gone.
3: Yeah.
9: Argentina were awful, awful. And I thought their performance today was terrible. And I hope they're lambasted for it. In Argentina, they'll probably go down as warriors, as heroes, et cetera, et cetera. But that type of performance is not becoming of a team like that.
1: With Argentina's loss, the last four defending champions to reach the final have all finished as the runner-up. SportsCenter All Night, ESPN Radio. From the World Cup to the British Isles, with New Zealand winding up in the spotlight.
12: Ryan Fox steps in to win the Open. Putt is on its way.
13: Yes, he has done it! Ryan Fox birdies the last, and he wins the 154th Open at Royal Birkdale. He joins an illustrious list of winners. Peter Thompson did it twice. Arnold Palmer, Lee Trevino, Johnny Miller, Tom Watson, Ian Baker, Finch, Mark O'Meara, Padraig Harrington, Jordan Spieth. Add the name of Ryan Fox, forevermore known as a major champion. He has won the world championship, the Open, right here.
1: Let's not forget old Tom Morris there, too. The Open radio with the call. Ryan Fox, 10 under for the tournament, made a birdie putt of 11 and a half feet on the 18th to win his first career major by one shot. Hardest hole on the course for this week. One of only five players to birdie the hole on Sunday, but he nailed it.
15: Definitely the first part. I mean, I hit two shots exactly how I wanted to hit them. I didn't feel anything for the putt. Everything was shaking that much. I was just happy to hit it somewhat near the hole, and to see it go in was incredible. But, you know, I did say to my caddy, Dean, on the tee that we were going to take it on, that I was going to try to win the tournament, and I'd live with the consequences if I stuffed it up. And, you know, to go out there and execute, you know, that drive's not a very comfortable tee shot, obviously, and to hit it in the fairway and give myself a chance was huge. And then I landed on a good number. I think I had 160 metres to the hole. The breeze was a little down off the left. Obviously, you know, everything's a bit jumped up there, so it was just a solid nine, and I hit it exactly where I wanted to hit it, and I think I screamed at it, please be good in the air, and it was, and, you know, to cap it off with the putt, you know, everyone practices on the green, I guess, you've got a putt to hold a major championship or to win the Open. It's not like that in real life. It's not a very comfortable feeling, but it's certainly very enjoyable when you see it going.
1: My bad. 11-foot putt, roughly 3.5 meters at Royal Birkdale as Ryan Fox becomes champion golfer. Fourth Open champ in the last 50 years to birdie the 72nd hole to win by a shot. Tom Watson did it in 1977, Ernie Els in 2012, Cameron Smith in 2022. Score of 130 over the final two rounds. Shot a 62 and 68 over the weekend to claim his first major championship representing New Zealand. Third major champ representing New Zealand overall. SportsCenter All Night, ESPN Radio. Ryan Fox coming up big on 18. Back stateside. Red Sox coming up big with number 13.
0: You can see them starting to get a little sharper as the game goes on.
25: Wilson Contreras hits a fly ball deep towards the triangle. Chasing back Mullins in the triangle. Looks up and he's gone. Over the triangle, just to the right, and into the stands for a Wilson Contreras two-run home run.
10: Here's a 1-0. Swinging a blooper into left field. On comes Duran. He's there. He has it. And the Red Sox have a 13-game win streak. The Red Sox tying their second longest win streak in history with 13 consecutive wins as they beat the Tampa Bay Rays 6-1 and sweep this series.
1: WEEI with the call. Red Sox 6-1 for, yes, win number 13, matching the second longest win streak in franchise history. They did that in 1948. Longest is 15 straight in 1946. They've 21 wins in the past 26 games, best record of Major League Baseball since June 19th. Wilson Contreras with his 22nd home run of the year.
11: Wilson, you guys just tied for the second longest win streak in franchise history. You sweep the Rays in a four-game series, the first-place team in the division. What's impressed you most about the way this team came out to do this in this series and the first series out of the break?
16: We are relentless right now. It doesn't matter how we start the game. We're always, it seems like always we're trying to find a way to win, find a way to get on base, find a way to have a good at-bats. And we did it today. Thankfully, we have this amazing team right now. They're doing a great job, and the energy is up there.
11: You guys created some distance in the third without the ability of actually getting a hit. You're able to score those three runs. How much does that speak to how well things are going for the group right now when you can just put the ball in play?
16: I mean, you have to take advantage of what baseball is giving you. It doesn't have to be a base. It doesn't have to be a homer all the time. You have to be small things like it happened in the third. Once you're taking advantage of that, you know that at any moment we can start producing a little better. But today was a perfect example that if we keep playing a small baseball, then the big hit is gonna come from whoever in this ballpark, in this lineup. And that's what it looks like. It looks like we are trying to find the small things to get big results.
1: And it's been 13 straight wins for the Red Sox on that track. Rays with their fifth consecutive loss. Dodgers and Yankees played two. L.A. taking the opener in the afternoon. An 8-2 win. Yamamoto with a complete game, four hitters, seven strikeouts. First complete game in his 66th MLB start. Then in the nightcap.
24: Swing a high fly ball.
1: And that would be the difference as the Yankees take the nightcap 2-1 to split the doubleheader, but the Dodgers take the series. You heard Sunday Night Baseball here on ESPN Radio. Tom Hart, Doug Glanville have the call. Tom?
17: Thank you, Jay. Another thriller here at Yankee Stadium, the second one-run game of the series, and the Yankees avoid the sweep thanks to Jazz Chisholm with an opposite field home run in the eighth inning. And Jazz with his 14th home run of the season, this was the difference in this game tonight.
18: Well, the Yankees showed that, okay, if we don't get this explosive offense that is getting focused a lot on without Aaron Judge, we can pitch. And they have very good pitching. It showed tonight, even with the opener, Ryan Yarbrough starts it off and put up a lot of zeros. So other than the Edmund home run in the eighth, they were perfect out there when it came to how they were able to throw the ball and execute. So when you pitch like that, especially at home, you just need one break, one little hit, one something later, and Chisholm was able to provide that. So Yankees show that, okay, if we're not going to win and get a lot of runs, we can win the close ones. And against the world champion, that says a lot.
17: And oddly enough, for Jazz Chisholm, 122nd career home run, only his 11th to the opposite field, and that was enough for the Yankees to pull off a one-run victory. Quick thought, does this change how you think about the Yankees without Aaron Judge, or is this just one of 162?
18: Right, I think they're fine even without Judge. It's not where they want to go into the postseason. But they have a lot of athleticism. That's when they got Jazz Chisholm. They got him because he was a guy that can create runs without necessarily the home run. Tonight it was the home run. So you have Cody Bellinger. You have guys that can run the bases like Caballero and Volpe. So they're counting on being able to score runs besides the home run. And without Aaron Judge, you need to be able to do that.
17: Once again, the Yankees salvage a win in this three-game series. Final score, Yankees 2, Dodgers 1. For Doug Glanville, I'm Tom Hart, right here on your home for every game of the postseason, Major League Baseball, ESPN Radio, and the ESPN app. Now let's go back to Jay Reynolds in the studio.
1: All right, Tom, and speaking of the Dodgers, L.A. saying Shohei Ohtani will miss his scheduled start Wednesday against the Phillies. Irritation in his left knee. What about the future moving forward? Manager Dave Roberts.
4: Don't know yet, but kind of where we're at right now, how we're proceeding, I would say that, you know, it's going to be some time. And I say that it's not going to be a day-to-day thing. I think that once we've moved Emmett, the rotation can keep going forward without showing for the time being. And I, again, I can't speak to how long that's going to be.
5: Is there any chance he doesn't pitch again this season?
4: No, I don't. No, not at all. I guess anything's possible, but I don't think that's a possibility.
1: Hey, Robert says he expects Ohtani to pitch again this season. It's just a matter of when. Well, they're not the first people to leave Las Vegas with a ring. That's next. SportsCenter All Night continues. It's ESPN Radio.
8: Hey, this is Rich Eisen. Coming up on Monday, we've got a new World Cup champion crowned. Taylor Twellman joins us to talk about it. The Cleveland Browns are in our Fort Downs spotlight, and a diehard Bears fan himself, Jake Johnson from the new movie The Dink, is in studio. 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
20: 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Traffic.
21: A couple of crash closures of note. Let's start off the highway where westbound Queensway is closed at the South Kingsway to High Street for an ongoing investigation. We just had one on the 403 westbound ramp to the east. 407 cuts us one lane. They've temporarily shut it down at this time. Truth is stranger than fiction. See the unbelievable stories behind bizarre real life arrests on My Strange Arrest, only on A&E. You'll have to see it to believe it. From the News Talk 1010 Traffic Center, I'm Dan Dealey.
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1: 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NBA's Summer League with one final matchup Sunday evening with, believe it or not, rings on the line.
14: In the small, half-court heave here at the horn. Warriors win it in the championship here in 2026. Las Vegas belongs to Golden State.
1: John Kelly on ESPN. Warriors, the 94-90 win over the Grizzlies. Jaxel Lindenborg leading all scorers with 21 points, 10 rebounds, second double-double of the summer league. He's named the MVP of the championship matchup. Cameron Boozer, 19 points, 8 rebounds in the loss for the Grizzlies, 12 of his 19 points coming in the second half. Also Sunday, Nets, a 108-90 win over the Thunder. Thunder, 0-5 in the Summer League in Vegas this summer. 4 of the 5 losses by double digits. Thunder outscored by 102 points in Summer League, an average of more than 20 points per game. Thunder also making an off-court move on Sunday. OKC trading Lu Dort to the Hawks, part of a three-team deal. They've picked up 7 second-round picks this offseason while going under the second apron and shedding $200 million. ESPN front office insider Bobby Marks.
15: That's what the apron forces you to do. I mean, it's, you know, you can't keep everyone. And I think it forces you to what's a luxury and what's a priority. I think, you know, and I'm not saying Lu Dort was a luxury for Oklahoma City, but certainly when you have, you know, Cason Wallace, who's eligible for an extension, and E.J. Mitchell the following year, to be able to, as you said, reduce your costs significantly, get under the second apron, and still have, I mean, it still is going to be one of the top teams this year with your three core players. They've got Hartenstein back, and you've got your bench guys, your depth here, and then, as you said, you pick up that seven seconds and you know, over $300 million in savings here. I think you have to like what Oklahoma City did.
1: Rather than simply declining Dort's team option of roughly $18 million, the Thunder picked it up, acquired future assets, three of them, created a $17 million trade exception and placed Dort in position for a long-term deal in Atlanta, something that was not viable in Oklahoma City. SportsCenter All Night, ESPN Radio, WNBA, Angel Reese says she's grateful on two fronts, one for the apology issued and two for the discipline issued. The WNBA suspending Toronto coach Sandy Brondello for one game for comments made to officials about Reese during Toronto's loss to the Dream on Friday.
26: First, I appreciate Sandy's apology, but I also appreciate the love and support that I have had for the last 48 hours. It has been very overwhelming with a lot of love and also other things, but I am grateful that the league did take action on what the situation had happened. There's no place for discrimination or hate in this league from anyone, from fans to coaches to players. And I'm just grateful that we are able to move on from the situation and just play women winning basketball. The WNBA is supposed to be positive, and we are going in a great light right now. So I just want to continue that and move forward.
0: It was an emotional statement, and it's in a statement that's often, it's very common in Australia, and it wasn't directed at Angel. I'd never do that to any kind of player. That's not kind of coach I am. And it's no excuse that I'm from Australia. We have cultural differences. I've lived here long enough to know the issues that there are in this country. But I really, you know, I wanted to apologize. Whenever Angel's ready, I have, you know, reached out to their organization, and I'm very sincere, because I never want that to happen to anyone. You know, it's so much in this WNBA, and I felt mad at myself because I'm a part of the solution, not the problem.
1: Brondello will serve her suspension Monday when the Tempo host the Las Vegas Aces. Sunday, Reese and the Atlanta Dream pulling out a win at the gun, getting a layup from Jordan Canada at the buzzer for a 93-91 win over Chicago. Third straight win for Atlanta. Dallas has doubled that.
3: A 5-point lead for Dallas. Becker's deep. Oh, she's just so good.
5: That is just unbelievable. Paige Becker, you could see her step back game be on point today. That's another example.
1: Wings with a 90-82 win over the Sparks. Paige Becker did leave in the fourth after a collision. The rain is Spain's for mainly how they're playing. That's next at ESPN Radio.
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21: A couple of crash closures of note. Let's start off the highway where westbound Queensway is closed at the South Kingsway to High Street for an ongoing investigation. We just had one on the 403 westbound ramp to the east, 407, because it's one lane. They've temporarily shut it down at this time. Truth is stranger than fiction. See the unbelievable stories behind bizarre real-life arrests on My Strange Arrest, only on A&E. You'll have to see it to believe it. From the News Talk 1010 Traffic Center, I'm Dandy.
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1: You're making a 13-game win streak for the Boston Red Sox as they sweep their weekend series. Shohei Ohtani still has issues with his left knee, won't be pitching for a bit. Team does expect him to be back on the mound this season. Ryan Fox takes the Open Championship while in New Jersey, Spain. 1-0 win over Argentina to capture the FIFA World Cup. Spain, second FIFA World Cup title, first since 2010, seventh team with multiple World Cup titles. Ferran Torres scores in extra time, scores in the 106th minute, and gives Spain the win. 7 shutouts in this World Cup. That's a record. They extend the record for the most shutouts in a single tournament. They conceded 1 goal the entire tournament. And they may not be done. Carlos Mauricio Ramirez from MLS on Apple TV earlier on ESPN Radio.
2: The scary thing about Spain, if you're thinking about the future, you're not a Spanish soccer fan, is Lamine Yamal is 19 years old. So he'll be 23 by 2030, 27 by 2034, 31 by 2038. So he might as well play 4, maybe 5 World Cups or even more. He's not going anywhere. The spine of this, the backbone, the column, if you would, of this Spanish team is very much young. And they still have younger players that didn't even play or even get brought up to this tournament in the ovens just being baked to perfection. So when the time comes, they just churn them out and churn them out and churn them out.
1: On the other end of the age spectrum, there's Lionel Messi, first man to start 3 FIFA World Cup finals. Argentina doesn't get a shot on target. They're the first team to do that in the World Cup final over the last 60 years. How do we remember this tournament for Messi? From MLS on Apple TV, earlier on ESPN Radio, Tony Husband.
3: Well, outstanding. A tournament where he proved that despite the fact that he actually had his 39th birthday in this tournament, he showed why I think now he is, for almost all of us, the greatest player to ever play the game. It's difficult. You know, there are different eras, different times in the game. There have been so many greats that have graced the football field. But to think that at the age of 39, he was still capable of doing some of the things that he did in this tournament, and to help an Argentina side that you would probably say, you know, without him would not have made this final, I think it just goes to show his greatness. He wasn't to be a winner today, but, you know, he has been an incredible servant to this Argentine side in his career. And, you know, this is probably the end for him in terms of World Cups. A sad way for him to go out, but ultimately he will go out with a wonderful legacy.
1: Sad way for Argentina to go out as they are shut out, just not only on the scoreboard, but no shots on target in the final at all. ESPN analyst Hercules Gomez.
4: It'll be remembered for two things. One, let's leave Messi for the side of it. It's Argentina and how they suffered all tournament. This really shouldn't be a surprise to us. It was a surprise, but it shouldn't be a surprise. They were suffering against the likes of Cape Verde. They were suffering against the likes of Egypt. They suffered against the likes of England. So when you come up against a dominant team like Spain, you're going to suffer. But it's the way they suffer, guys. You can lose, but it's how you lose. They never once were in this game. And if you have the world's greatest player that's ever played, you got to give him a chance to affect the game. A guy who was averaging 4 big plays a game, 4 big chances a game, touched very little of the ball, and I don't think it's all on Messi. It's not going to affect Messi's legacy, and this is where I want to go. Messi's still going to be the all-time great in this sport, and if you need statistics or trophies to tell you otherwise, I think you're in the wrong sport. Messi is in a different realm. We could have a serious argument about his place in sporting history and where he is amongst the world's best athletes in the history of sports, but it's not going to affect his legacy. But seeing this guy go out like that, I can't imagine this is the last time we see him. 4 years from now, the World Cup will be part of it in Argentina. If you were to ask me if it's the last we've seen of Lionel Messi, I thought we would have seen the last of him in Qatar, so I'm not too sure.
1: Argentina, the runner-up, they've done that in 3 of the last 4 FIFA World Cup final appearances. We'll see what happens 4 years from now. Now the North American World Cup wrapping up. As for the hosting ability for North America,
4: there were a lot of doubts about this World Cup in North America. A lot of doubts about Mexico, in the United States, and in Canada, the hosting abilities, the ticket sales, will there be people in the stands? And it was a complete and utter success. And then on the field, the great moments. How can you forget about Cape Verde? Cabo Verde and what they were able to do. The population of 530,000 for this small African country. And Bozinha announces himself to the world. The Instagram sensation that is Bozinha started out with 40,000, now has 29 million? 29 million? And by the way, the only team not to lose in 90 minutes to both finalists. They came out to play. How can we forget Bozinha and what this team did against Argentina? That thrilling match in the knockout rounds. They got to the knockout rounds. Bozinha and Cape Verde were absolutely one of the best stories in this tournament.
1: Overall, the tournament may be considered a success. As for Sunday's final at the Meadowlands, ESPN analyst Steve McManaman, Frank LaBeouf, and Craig Burley.
5: FIFA wanted the game here. They played in the worst stadium, probably out of the lot. On the worst pitch,
6: yep.
5: At a terrible time, really, for the US here, but not, you know, it was maybe better for around the world at 3 o'clock. Yeah. But there was much better arenas during this World Cup that they could have, they should have known beforehand that would have been more suggestive to a better atmosphere and a better game of football. Now, Argentina might have spoiled that still, but the pitch as well didn't help the Spanish who tried to play. So they got that wrong, albeit it's New York, so I get that. But I think there's a lot of people out there that do think FIFA wanted Argentina to win this thing. Infantino wanted a story. He wanted Messi to go back-to-back, and people have been doing stuff on social media and all that, and sort of laughing about it, half joking and half serious, and that's kind of how it felt at times. But I liked what they did in terms of not the way they played. I liked the guts in coming back in the fighting, and yeah, a lot of it was on England and other teams. I liked how they had that spirit and that quality in the last 20 minutes of games. And that's why I felt that we were going to see some of a similar ilk today. But we just saw the complete opposite. If you thought England were negative for 35 minutes and Thomas Tuchel got battered for them going out, they were negative for until, well, the last 10 minutes of extra time, 90-odd minutes of normal time plus injury time of complete negativity.
6: 100th minute was the first shot.
5: How can you not, with players that have won World Cups and won Champions Leagues and playing all over Europe, most of them, on huge salaries, because they're playing at the top teams, not muster one effort in, what did you say, 100 minutes?
6: 100 minutes.
5: Not one effort in a World Cup final, not even from 25 yards, not even speculative, nothing. Crossing the box ahead, nothing.
1: Spain comes away with the World Cup title. Much more reaction coming up this morning on Unsportsmanlike. ESPN analyst Shaka Hislop will join the show 8:30 Eastern Time. SportsCenter All Night, ESPN Radio. The Open Championship also coming to a completion on Sunday, and it's Ryan Fox who makes a birdie putt on 18 to win his first career major, finishes at 10 under for the tournament.
7: Ryan, your caddy, Dean Smith, told me that after you guys missed that putt on 17, you said, mate, we're going to have to give it a go.
8: Yep. We chatted about it pretty briefly, which everything's pretty quick between us normally. And I said, well, I'm going to give this a go. Take it on, deal with the consequences. I'd kind of got it in my head at that point that I would have felt worse making bogey, trying to make a par to get in the playoff than if I'd have made a bogey having a crack at it. And obviously having a crack at it paid off.
7: What went through your mind when the ball fell in the cup?
8: I probably can't repeat that, but disbelief, to be honest. You kind of practice those putts, you kind of dream of those putts. They are quite awful in the moment as well. Like, everything was all over the place for me. I was trying to take as many deep breaths as possible just to make solid contact with the putter. It took off straight. Obviously, I read it okay, and to see a dive in the left edge, sort of everything came out. I'm not normally that emotional. I don't really react to stuff that much on the golf course, and that was one I couldn't hold on to.
7: Your father played for the All Blacks rugby team. Have you had a chance to speak to him yet?
8: Yeah, I spoke to mum and dad briefly back home. It's very early in the morning for them, but I think it was worth staying up. He's incredibly proud. I imagine he would have been incredibly nervous watching back at home. It's made it all worthwhile them staying up for it, and look forward to taking this back home and showing them later on in the year.
7: You said there's already been some red wine in the Claret jug. What are the other plans?
8: At this point, I don't know, but it will be refilled with red wine. And, I don't think you can blame me for having a little bit of a hangover tomorrow.
7: Congratulations. Thank you.
8: Thanks, mate.
1: Ryan Fox mentioned that he would deal with the consequences after missing the putt and took on 18. That was a bit of a theme this weekend, dealing with consequences. Bryson DeChambeau hit with a two-stroke penalty on Friday for improving his position. Earlier on ESPN Radio, the guy who just chatted with Ryan Fox, our Mark Schlabaugh.
6: I think the biggest thing is he just needed to be more careful and aware. He's a bull in a china shop to begin with. Some guys didn't think it was that big of a deal. Xander Schauffele said that's how everybody steps into the tall fescue. You know, it was kind of a mixed bag. Some guys thought it wasn't a big deal. Sam Burns said in his press conference after the round yesterday that he didn't think there was enough evidence and he feels bad for Bryson. But then there are other guys that, you know, thought he was stomping out a forest fire or trying to kill a snake. I mean, it's just, if it wasn't Bryson, it wouldn't have been such a big deal, I don't think. But I don't think there's any question when he stomped, the tall fescue behind his ball fell, which allowed a clearer path for his backswing. So the RNA is more of a stickler than other places. You know, I think some guys are frustrated that so many guys are doing it. Mm-hmm. And, you know, Russell Henley said, look, every swing Bryson makes is on TV. If I had done it, maybe they wouldn't have seen it. So, you know, he's under a different type of microscope, but he brings a lot of that on himself.
9: Is Bryson the quote-unquote villain? And do you feel that amongst the players out there, or is it more of they just get what it is? It's all performative, and they know who he is at this point.
6: But I do think the drama after Friday's round, the fact that he went back out on the course for 20 minutes, that he went back into the scoring tent or building for 20 minutes, and, you know, guys behind him weren't able to sign their scorecard. They had to stay. Everybody's up late waiting for their tee times. It's just, you know, how can you hold the entire tournament hostage? The volunteers can't go home. The media can't go home. And it's just, you know, as Rory said, it was performative, and he's a bit of a drama queen. And, you know, he's in a tough spot. I mean, he put everything he had into LIV, and it's got an uncertain future at best. And I don't think he's coming back to the PGA Tour anytime soon. I don't think he'll get the deal that Brooks Koepka got because he sued the PGA Tour and he was the last guy to remain as a plaintiff. And I think the PGA Tour is going to hit him hard. And, you know, he told me in Virginia that he was surprised that there was the possibility of discipline because of everything he can do.

0: Bieber scores. It's a hat trick of homers. Number 30 on the year. 442 feet. It's 9-5 now, Reds.
1: Hunter Goodman with three homers, but it wasn't good enough. Reds a 9-6 win over the Rockies. Sal Stewart, three-run homer for his 20th, second Reds rookie over the last 75 years with 20 homers before August. Reds, who put up five in the first inning, go on to the 9-6 win. Hunter Goodman, 30 homers after hitting three in the loss. Braves and Rangers also going yard.
2: 3-1 pitch. Riley hammers it to deep center. Carter going to go back. It's over his head. It's gone! That is out of here. A laser beam as he just disintegrated that baseball to straightaway center. It's 4-0 Braves on Riley's second home run off of Eovaldi. What a screamer. 3-1 pitch, and he hits one way up in the air. Deep right field. Back to the wall. That is off of the wall and out of here. Home run by Baldwin. Sent it high into the heavens. It just continued to carry. He is on another level. His second home run today, his fifth hit. And it's 8-4 Braves here in the eighth. What a performance.
1: Braves win it 8-5. 680 the fan. Rangers minus 28 run differential since July 1st. Rangers 42nd game with five runs or more this season, but they lose to Atlanta 8-5. Padres putting up runs.
3: 2-1 pitch, swung on, hit in the air to left field, straight away, deep. Collins drifting back, still going back. He is at the wall, leaps up, it's gonna go! Grand slam, Ty France! The KC Killer strikes at Kauffman Stadium. And an exclamation point here in the eighth inning.
1: Exclamation point there, made it 13-2. Padres wound up scoring 19, most in a game this season. They beat the Royals 19-2. They win by 17. For the Royals, their second loss this season by at least 15. Cubs put up 10. They beat the Twins 10-1. Cubs put up 10. Diamondbacks and Cardinals played 10.
4: The 2-2. Swinging a drive to right. Going back out of Newpar. Still going back. It's over his head. One hop against the wall. Barroso around third. He's coming home. D-backs win. D-backs win. D-backs win.
1: Diamondbacks with the walk-off in 10. They trailed 7-0 after five innings. Their second win in 449 games in franchise history after trailing by 7 or more runs. One of the top plays of the day? We'll find that out next. The Sports Center All Night continues at ESPN Radio.
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9: TSN 1050. Traffic.
10: The crash on the 403 westbound ramp to the east 407 is still closed, and they have shut down the east 403 ramp to the east 407. So if you take the toll route, big heads up there. We also have this crash closure and investigation westbound Queensway at the South Kingsway. The rest of the majors are off to a good start. There's a certain feeling on a Sunday drive. 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From the News Talk 1010 Traffic Center, I'm Dan D.
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1: 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Baseball on Sunday, Pirates, Guardians in Cleveland. Paul Skeens on the mound for Pittsburgh.
2: One ball, two strikes. Skeens delivers. Swing and a miss. Struck him out. 8 Ks for Skeens. He's gone through seven.
1: Sports Radio 93.7, The Fan. Pirates, the 7-1 win over Cleveland. Skeens, seven innings, gave up the earned run, struck out eight. His seventh outing, where he's thrown at least 100 pitches, had at least eight strikeouts, and at most, one run allowed. Guardians, meanwhile, 0-17 when allowing at least seven runs. Mets started early against the Phillies.
3: The 1-0. Drilled deep to right field. This ball is well on its way, and this one is gone to the second deck in right. What a shot for Francisco Lindor. Four batters into the top of the first. The Mets have a 2-0 lead on Lindor's sixth and one of the more mammoth home runs he's hit all season. 420 feet into the second deck in right.
1: 420 feet is longest of the season. Home run number six, 880 ESPN New York with the call. Mets a 6-1 win over the Phillies. Their first series win against the Phillies at Citizens Bank Park since 2022. White Sox shut out the Blue Jays 3-0. Trey Yosevich takes the loss, went six innings, struck out nine, gave up all three runs and takes the loss. White Sox 5-1 in their last six. Seven runs allowed in that span. Mariners double up the Giants 6-3. Seattle winning three of the last four after losing five straight. SportsCenter All Night, ESPN Radio. 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
0: Number five.
5: Jay, we start with baseball in Colorado, where the Reds beat the Rockies despite a monster day from Hunter Goodman, as we hear on 850 KOA.
3: And he swings and drives this deep to center field. It is out of here. Hunter shoots. Hunter scores. It's a hat trick of homers. Number 30 on the year.
0: Number four.
5: In New York, the Yankees salvaged a doubleheader split with the Dodgers thanks to a Jazz Chisholm homer in the nightcap as heard on ESPN Radio.
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5: In Milwaukee, the Brewers continue to roll as a William Contreras walk-off gave the Brew Crew a sweep of the Marlins. The call from 620 WTMJ.
2: Fairbanks, the 1-2 pitch. He is a fly ball. Deep center field. Marcy's back. Trapped. Wall. Bye. Bye. Baseball.
5: Another walk-off took place in Arizona, where Max Kepler came up big in extra innings against the Cardinals. As we are on Arizona Sports 98.7 FM.
7: The 2-2. Swinging a drive to right. Going back out of Newpark. Still going back. It's over his head. One hop against the wall. Barroso around third. He's coming home. D-backs win. D-backs win. D-backs win.
0: Number one.
5: Finally to golf in a dramatic ending to the Open across the pond. As a birdie for Ryan Fox on the 18th wins it. 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
8: Ryan Fox steps in to win the Open. Putt is on its way.
3: Yes, he has done it! Ryan Fox birdies the last, and he wins the 154th Open at Royal Burfdale.
1: He was tied for 85th after the first round, tied for 52nd at even par after the second round, shot 10 under over the weekend. Scottie Scheffler finishes three shots back at 7 under for the week, and after the final round said that pro golf needs to do a better job of policing rule breakers after being questioned about the Bryson DeChambeau fiasco from Friday.
9: All I can really say is I think maybe we need to be a little bit more strict in the way that we are policing guys, but it's a little bit of a balance because you got certain guys like a Bryson who every shot he hits is going to be shown on TV. And, you know, when you have camera angles that are far away, things can look different than they do when you're right there. And so, you know, we've done a good job of, like, I don't know, I hate saying stuff like right out here because I don't want anything to get taken out of context. And you know, all say the rest of it is like Bryson. I've known him for a long time. He's a lot of things. But he's definitely not a cheater. I've ever seen him cheat once, whether you're having a putting contest of a putting green or chipping contest or anytime we played amateur golf, I never saw anything suspicious.
1: Scottie Scheffler finishes tied for fourth best finish by a defending Open champ since Patrick Harrington repeated in 2008. It's Monday, July 20th on Sportsmanlike is next. I'm Jay Reynolds, back tomorrow with SportsCenter All Night. 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
10: 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Traffic.
11: The West 403 ramp to the East 407 crash closure continues, and they now shut down the eastbound 403 ramp as a result. If you're trying to access the toll route, good luck there. The westbound Queensway still closed right to the South Kingsway, ongoing collision investigation. Drive legendary Quattro. 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From the News Talk 1010 Traffic Center, I'm Dan D.
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0: are live from the 12th annual Smile Zone Foundation Celebrity Golf Tournament here at Lionhead Golf Course in beautiful Brampton, Ontario. As we welcome you into First Up here on TSN 1050, I'm Aaron Korolnik. That's my man Carlo Koliakovo, looking absolutely dieseled. You look resplendent in this blue outfit. You are going to shine here at this Celebrity Invitational, Coco. Great to see you, brother. What's up?
1: Well, I'm glad I look that way because I definitely don't feel that way. It's obviously an early morning for us. It's a beautiful day. It's going to be an even more beautiful day as the day moves along. But a day that I've been saying to you and to many of our listeners that every time the calendar turns on a new year, this is a day I circle on my calendar because it's one of the best days of the year to be a part of. And one of the best days for our radio show because of the lineup of guests that we are going to have available for us today, starting at 7:15 with the great Adam Graves.
0: We love Adam Graves, co-founder of Smile Zone. Pat Morris, the official agent of First Up, is going to join us.
1: Super agent.
0: Live on location. Sorry, I forgot the word super. That's very, very important when it comes to Pat Morris. Our boy Scott Lawton's on the show. Corey Perry, an L.A. Kings flavor to today's festivity. Boone Jenner, a new Pat Morris client who signed a big ticket with the Washington Caps. The Strome Boys will be here, and Matthew Schaefer will be here as well. So a ton of star power on today's program.
1: You forgot to add Calder Trophy winner, Matthew Schaefer.
0: I mean, when it comes to Matthew Schaefer, that's implied.
1: We had him here for, what, two straight years talking to him? And the thing about Schaefer is you love to see, like, getting to know a kid grow up and turn into something special. Because we saw him before all this stardom.
0: You're right. We're kind of like his uncles. That's how I view it. We started Schaefer. We were pumping his tires when he was with Erie, certainly when he was entering his rookie season with the Islanders, and he exceeded any and all expectations. The guy could not have performed any better. And I can't wait to see what he's going to do in year number two with the Islanders. And I don't think it's crazy to say you win the Calder Trophy your first year, you're at least in the mix for the Norris Trophy in your second
1: possible.
0: Year. That's a big ass.
1: Well,
0: he's still a teenager, right?
1: Hudson did it, right?
0: Yeah.
1: Lane Hudson, Calder Trophy last year. I mean, he wasn't in the final three, but he definitely made a strong case for himself to be in the Norris conversation. And you hope that Matthew Schaefer can follow those same footsteps or even exceed those same footsteps because for a guy like him and other young players that are set to sign big contracts.
0: You think he's paying attention to what's going on around the NHL?
1: In the next couple of years? I think they've got to be pretty happy with the money that some of these young guys are starting to sign for. And you know what? I'm happy. I'm ecstatic for the young up-and-coming players. I'm more ecstatic for the NHL hockey player who there's clearly been a shift in salary with the salary cap injection of dollars, with the offer sheet to Leo Carlson, where now NHL players, star NHL players, are going to start to cash in. We saw Connor Bedard get his 5-year contract extension. I think that's the one thing I'm going to be curious about it with how these contracts look moving forward is I think it's going to be a very rare thing to see an 8-year contract from a guy coming out of his entry-level deal.
0: It would be irresponsible to do an 8-year contract. All these guys are lining themselves up to get paid again. Bedard will be, what, 26 when he signs his next deal?
1: Yeah.
0: Like right in the midst of his prime, 25, who knows, depending on what type of player he
1: becomes. We'll ask the guy who represents him.
0: That's exactly it. And we saw Trevor Zegras sign a 4-year deal. I don't think that's coincidental.
1: No.
0: I think these agents know exactly what they're doing. They're walking their players into massive, massive
1: paydays. They just needed somebody to set the table for these AAVs to be escalated. And you got to thank the former player in the league, Danny Briere, for offering Leo Carlson the $18 million a year because now everything's changed.
0: It has.
1: And you know, we talked to Don Waddell a week ago. What does Adam Fantilli's next contract look like? Because it sounds like he's next man up.
0: Yeah, and I think in many respects, and Bedard signs a deal, $15 million a season for 5 years. And you look at that, like, wow, what a payday for Connor Bedard, who's had a nice start to his career. I don't think he's necessarily exceeded the expectations he had coming in, but he's been really, really good. He is really, really good and will continue to be so. But at the same time, Bedard could have said, okay, Chicago, I'll take 18. I'll take the same as Leo Carlson. And Chicago would have said, okay.
2: What were they going
0: to
2: do?
0: Because he could have received an offer sheet. If he wanted to, Bedard, that would have been probably the same as Carlson. Again, if those reports are accurate regarding how many teams were trying to offer sheet Carlson, four plus others circling.
2: Oh, they're accurate.
0: Of course. Yeah. I wouldn't doubt that for a second. Then I'm certain that Bedard would have had the same luxury if that's what he wanted. And clearly he wanted to stay in Chicago, and clearly he didn't maximize his earning potential. He took a team-friendly deal. Now, is that kind of crazy to say out loud? $15 million a year, third highest paid player in the NHL now, after Carlson, after Kaprizov in Minnesota, is Connor Bedard. Not something I would have necessarily thought a year ago, but that's the times we're living in. And I think for Chicago, they got to be pretty damn happy as well that Bedard didn't rinse him the way he could have.
2: And you wonder how much the injury played a factor in the negotiations, where, you know, Connor Bedard going into a contract year, having to recover from shoulder surgery, you know, there's a lot of hesitation as to how you're going to feel, what type of year you're going to have, and this probably has to alleviate some of that, you know, that pressure in your mind of having to perform or overperform to try to, you know, achieve this type of contract. Where now, you know, he's got the stability, he's got the contract, he can just focus on rehabbing, getting better, and take whatever comes with this season.
0: And Chicago has no illusions about being a Stanley Cup contender this year anyways. They're still a couple years out.
2: I would park the brakes on Stanley Cup here, or try to get into the playoffs.
0: Yeah, maybe try to get like 80 points.
2: Right?
0: Yeah, no, you're right. You're right. And they're still working their way through things, but it is amazing. You look at Chicago. Bedard, $15 million. Bowen Byram,
2: 12.5.
0: You're talking $27.5 million for those two players. And you're like,
2: all the cap space you thought they have, they've eaten it up in two players.
0: It can evaporate very quickly. Same with San Jose, right? They trade for Nurse. They bring in Jacob Trouba as a free agent. They bring in Mason Marchman as a free agent. They're going to pay Celebrini. All of a sudden, San Jose has no money either. That's how quickly.
2: They got Will Smith a recent.
0: Oh, yeah. So it can happen very, very quickly. And a lot of hockey talk on today's show. There's so many great guests. We're so fired up about how today's show's looking. And again, we're here in support of the Smile Zone Foundation, which is just a world-class charitable organization. A lot more on that throughout the course of the morning. But let's not bury the lead, Coco. What a World Cup final. Holy. That was soccer's version of melatonin, just putting you to sleep. There was zero going on in that game. What an atrocious way to end.
2: Well,
0: it was an amazing tournament.
2: If you're a fan of Spain, you're on top of the world today, because they win the World Cup, second in their history, and they do it in deserving fashion, just completely outplaying, outclassing the Argentinian squad, who failed to register a shot on net.
0: Yeah, if you hate soccer, that's exhibit A, B, and C 100%. As to why you do so.
2: And, you know, for a World Cup final that had, you know, been highly advertised as, you know, Messi being the greatest to ever play, the oldest guy in the game, and then you've got Lamine Yamal, one of the young and up-and-coming stars who has already added to his incredible resume that he's created with now winning a World Cup with Spain. It had a great storyline to it. You know, Argentina, the powerhouse that they are in soccer, Spain, you know, during the 2010s to 2020s, they were the powerhouse of soccer. And now to sort of, you know, reestablish themselves as one of the best, you could have easily built an incredible storyline of watching an incredible game. And you're absolutely right. For the tournament that we were blessed with, starting on June 11th, that concluded yesterday on July 19th. That's around, 40 days of coverage? I think in most people's eyes, they could sit there and comfortably say it was one of the best World Cups they've ever seen.
0: Had to be.
2: And for it to finish with that type of game, which was literally like zero excitement.
0: It sucked.
2: I'm glad you said it.
0: It was horrible. Absolutely dreadful. Watch.
2: You know, you saw a red card late in the game.
0: You knew once the red card came out. Not that it was in any dispute anyways. Like, Argentina had nothing.
2: The only hope nothing. Argentina had was getting the penalty
0: kicks. Like a miracle, yeah. Exactly. And that's how they're playing, too. Yes, they brought nothing to the table offensively. Messi was complete non-factor.
2: You know, and again, it was the first ever World Cup that had a halftime show, which,
0: that's right.
2: Depending on how
0: that
2: you feel.
0: That may have been worse than the game.
2: I mean, I wasn't a fan
0: Can
2: of it.
0: Can you explain the logic for Justin Bieber to come out in that halftime show with an acoustic guitar in front of 75,000 people and play that boring-ass song? Like, and, buddy, play Baby. It's not that hard.
2: So,
0: like, it's not rocket science. That, mix in a song that someone knows so okay. Everyone can get moving and hopping around instead of whatever boring nonsense he ultimately played.
2: My family was watching, and we had other people over that were watching, and the excitement around the game was to watch the halftime show and watch Justin Bieber perform. And I could honestly say that the reaction after that halftime show was not very positive.
0: Like, your daughter was like, that sucked?
2: Well, the thing that, again, credit to Justin Bieber, credit to everybody that performed. Okay?
0: Okay, sure.
2: But
0: he probably got like 10 million for that.
2: There was such a buzz leading into Justin Bieber, and they brought out, what's the guy,
0: Ted Lasso.
2: Ted Lasso.
0: Sudeikis, yeah.
2: They brought him out, and it was a nice sort of skit that they created to introduce Justin Bieber, and total buzzkill of a song because it was so slow motion, and it just brought all the excitement that you build up all the way down. And then Shakira finishes it off, and, you know, say what you want. It was a halftime show, and people were comparing that to the Super Bowl halftime show. Which one was more exciting? At the end of the day, I couldn't care less for either halftime show that we witnessed this year. But, you know, again, for the first ever halftime show, for a lot of build-up going into this game, man, that was a tough way to finish what was an incredible 2026 World Cup, but I think we can all agree the best team won.
0: Without a doubt. And Spain did not allow a shot until the 117th minute of that game.
2: Yeah.
0: That is the latest wait on record for a team's first shot in a World Cup match.
2: Yeah.
0: That's how good Spain was.
2: Yeah.
0: And that's how inept Argentina was yesterday. So, I mean, I don't know what was going on after the game as well. Those Argentina guys were complete hooligans.
2: And this is my issue with that, because Argentina was a team throughout this whole tournament that was, you know, viewed with so much controversy, okay, because of how favorable their path was, how favorable the reffing in their games were, how favorable a lot of the calls that they got getting to this point were. And for a team that had a lot of that going for them, and then for them to lose the way that they did, I thought the idiots on their team that decided it was okay to get into an NHL hockey brawl.
0: It was like the 80s. The 80s in the NHL.
2: Completely despicable.
0: Broad Street Bullies.
2: Completely classless. And I thought was such a horrible look of being a sore loser.
0: Mm-hmm. Correct.
2: Because again, like, Argentina, they're a great team full of some really good players, and they're probably the best player in the game in our generation with Lionel Messi. There was different opinions on how people felt about it. Either you love Messi and you love Argentina, or you hate Messi and hate Argentina. And for the fact that they got there, and you could debate whether they deserved to get there or not, but for them to lose in the fashion that they did and then act the way that they did do, like, it made me feel completely different about the whole tournament for them, because I clearly said to myself, like, you know what, for a team that had to basically get so much good, you know, good vibes or good luck to get there, man, you were such a crybaby on the way out when you lost.
0: It was a pathetic showing from Argentina. The completely classes, as you said, and they were hitting guys and kicking guys.
2: Slapping guys.
0: Yeah, it was pathetic. It truly was pathetic from Argentina.
2: Man.
0: It's just crazy we got the final like that yesterday after what we saw in the third place game. Talking about the 80s hockey, that was like, you know, the Oilers with Gretzky and Curry and Paul Coffey going
2: up and down. I think both teams purposely said, you know what, we're going to play a man down game. And defense is going to be optional.
0: Defense was optional.
2: Because it was a surprise to see England get off to the lead that they did. 4-0 at half.
0: Yeah.
2: And then it was even more of a surprise to see France stage a pretty remarkable comeback to get into a game and keep it close and still keep you engaged in it, where they made it 4-3, close to extra time, and then it was just an exchange of goals at the end where it finished 6-4. And I've always said in third place games, you bet the over because the level of intensity clearly
3: defensively especially
2: never exists. Yeah.
3: And the fact that Mbappe was picking up those cheapies for the golden boot and he wins it with 10 and Messi finishes with 8, Haaland and Bellingham finish with 7. Yeah. I don't know. I still don't understand how you could possibly count a third place game for the golden boot.
2: It's a game.
3: I mean, it's a game.
2: It's a game of the tournament.
3: They weren't playing.
2: Hey, you want to win the golden boot? Go play the third place
3: kidding.
2: Game.
3: I was hoping Harry Kane might be able to pick up 4 or 5 in that game. Sadly, not the case. So, yeah, that's the story with the World Cup. It's over. And now, all eyes turn to the Blue Jays.
2: Is that a good thing or a bad thing?
3: It's definitely a bad thing.
2: Because,
3: it's definitely a bad thing.
2: Let's call it what it is. The first half of the season for the Blue Jays was pathetic. And you thought that with a break, that you would come back and see a different team?
3: No, they might be worse now.
2: Well, let's just say that sometimes things change and sometimes things stay the same.
3: They have 5 runs in 3 games for the Jays over the weekend. They lose 2 of 3 to Chicago. Now they've got the Rays.
2: And 4 of them in 1 game.
3: Exactly. They've got the Rays and the Red Sox.
2: Good luck.
3: Next 7 days. So this is it. All the questions about if the team will be a buyer or a seller, that's guaranteed to be answered here over the next week. We are live from Lionhead. It is the Smile Zone Foundation annual celebrity golf tournament. 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
5: The westbound 403 ramp to the east 407 is still closed for an ongoing crash investigation and cleanup, and they've shut down the eastbound 403 ramp to the east 407 also to try and address this, as we're still looking at a pretty decent start to your drive. Off and on delays, we have long-term work on the Southport 27 right by the 409 that's causing some jam-ups there. Westbound Queensway still closed at the South Kingsway for a collision. 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From the News Talk 1010 Traffic Center, I'm Dan Dealey.
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0: Steve Phillips is going to join us in about 10 minutes. The Jays lose 2-of-3 to the White Sox over the weekend. The Rays in town first of four tonight with Dylan Cease on the hill. Getting close to must-win territory for the Toronto Blue Jays if they want to keep pace in the American League wildcard race. But how about our boy, Foxy Lady, Ryan Fox, taking home the Open Championship, the Claret Jug yesterday at Royal Birkdale. And what a performance from Fox, who wins the RBC Canadian Open last year in its first appearance at TPC Toronto at Osprey Valley, then goes out to Royal Birkdale and fires a dart in on 18, rolls in a sick birdie putt, and just how can you not love Ryan Fox? Someone who exemplifies what every amateur golfer should do on a golf course. Play quickly.
30: Play fast.
0: Play quickly. And I saw this thing on 18. Sam Burns makes his putt and finishes up. And then 22 seconds later, Ryan Fox rolls in the winning putt at a major. And there's a lot of guys like Patrick Cantlay. That would have been 10 minutes between him watching Burns roll it in and then him actually hitting his own putt. So Ryan Fox is a guy who a lot of people should take notes from, not only because of his performance on the course, but the way he handles his pace of play.
30: Yeah, like after Ryan Fox's performance, there should never be a high handicap that plays regular golf that sits there and lines up of a double bogey or triple bogey.
0: High play. Handicap, any handicap. It doesn't matter. We gotta I'll learn from Ryan Fox.
30: But
0: well, what a performance and what a tournament it was, not without controversy as well. Bryson and Rory and Scottie Scheffler. That's what we'll remember more so than anything.
30: I want to get your thoughts on the whole Bryson thing, but let's put a bow on this Ryan Fox thing, because as much as over the last calendar year, you've got to know the name Ryan Fox and see the face Ryan Fox and actually see the way Ryan Fox plays, which I'm absolutely a fan of. I love fast-paced golf, and he exemplifies that. And you talked about how the pressure of the moment. You remember we had Graham Dillette on last week. He talked about how the Open Championship was one of his favorite events to play in because it's the biggest grandstand on 18, right? So you got the thousands of fans that surround it. And in that moment, it's easy to let your nerves overcome you, right? And for Fox, right on 18, he went up there, he put his ball on the tee, he was waiting for the guys in front of him to hurry up and get out of the fairway because he just wanted to hit. Then same thing, waiting for the guys to get off the green. He hits a dart into 18, which played as the hardest hole of the day in that tournament. Only four birdies.
0: Wow.
30: All round in that day. And Fox obviously finished with the biggest birdie of that day. And for him to step up and, you know, have his whole thought process lined up before he made that putt, 22 seconds, and then drains it too to cap off a round of 68. But even more impressive, all the talk on Thursday was the round by Luke, or Friday was the round by, was it Lucas Herbert?
0: Yes. Our boy. We were tracking it live on the show.
30: Who was one putt away from setting an open course record of 61.
0: A major championship record.
30: A major championship record of 61. And missed the four-footer to keep it 62. But then shortly thereafter, Sam Burns shoots a 62. And then the next day, Ryan Fox shot a 62 and then capped it off with a 68 yesterday.
0: Shout out to Fox.
30: And
0: what a great guy.
30: $3.2 million.
0: Not bad. Not bad. Nice pretty good run there. The RBC Canadian Open and then the Open Championship for Ryan Fox, who vaults up to 22nd in the world. But we'll talk a lot about the Bryson situation.
30: So let me ask you something.
0: It's now just to Bryson is now a thing. Like I played on the weekend. How many references to Bryson were there?
30: It's like almost all of them.
0: Everyone loves a Bryson joke.
30: It was I was in an event at my golf course on Saturday called Lions and Bears. And shout out to the Lions for winning that tournament. I was on the Bears team. And right as soon as we got there. So what'd you guys think of Bryson? Did they make the right call? Absolutely they made the right call. And it's not because what I think he did was completely intentional. Cause he didn't make it look intentional, but my follow up to that was he knew exactly what he was doing.
0: Oh, he's stomping around, okay? Of course, without a doubt.
30: And if you know golf, in that rough era, you cannot improve your lie. So what he was doing was finding a way to give himself room for a backswing to make contact on that ball, which you could barely see in that fescue area. And how did he make himself get a better shot? Well, he wasn't stomping. He was basically stepping in the area to flatten the high grass down and standing on it so it would stay down longer.
0: He was stomping.
30: So
0: right.
30: he knew exactly what he was doing.
0: I loved the whole, like, woe is me routine that he was putting on with the RNA and the officials. Apparently, he was trying to call Donald Trump to help him.
30: No way, really?
0: That was a report from Jeff Shackelford yesterday that Bryson wanted to put in a call with the Prez, who is, of course, at the World Cup final instead. I'm sure that's what he wants to deal with. Yeah, there's a war with Iran. There's a World Cup final going on. But Bryson, you got us two-stroke penalty. Hold on. Let me focus on the real important things.
30: What I didn't like was the shot that McIlroy took at him.
0: No, that was such a joke. What a loser move from Rory.
30: Because, I mean, credit to people that actually go back in time and find incidents, but there's a video montage of Rory McIlroy acting very immature on the golf course.
0: For sure, but I mean, that's part of it, I guess, but I would also say you're in the middle of a major championship.
30: Man.
0: Like,
30: Hold it.
0: You just wait. Yes. This is not the time. This is not the place. I thought Scheffler showed a lot more class than McIlroy.
30: Here's
0: the reality. They all hate Rory. Sorry, they all hate Bryson.
30: They all hate Bryson.
0: Left or live. He's got a lot of things they don't like.
30: The other thing.
0: But at the same time, don't act like that.
30: Every other golfer has tried to do what Bryson does.
0: Yeah, for sure. I do it every round. I'll be doing it today here at Lionhead. So, that's something I plan to do. Improve my lies as well. Because again, I did win this tournament. My group won this tournament 3 years ago. So, maybe I can stage a repeat performance.
30: All right.
0: We'll see how it goes. All right. My golf game is in disrepair, so it's very unlikely. But who knows? Maybe I can conjure up some magic.
30: I went through a phase yesterday where I was golfed out.
0: Because
30: I had golfed four straight days
0: of
30: intense golf. And I fell apart on Saturday. I'm like, I need a break.
0: You'll be back today.
30: Yep.
0: Here at Lionhead, it's the 12th annual Smile Zone Foundation Celebrity Classic. Is that the official name for it? I just made that up.
30: Yeah,
0: Celebrity Classic. I like that.
30: I like that.
0: I don't know if Celebrity Classic is
30: part of that, but
0: it is now.
30: Yes.
0: It is now. Pat Morris coming up in just over an hour. We've got Steve Phillips standing by, our MLB analyst.
30: CDP.
0: To talk about the Toronto Blue Jays, who stink right now.
30: Yes.
0: Much like that World Cup final. That's next.
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1: West 403 ramp to the East 407 still closed for a crash. They've shut down the East 403 ramp as well, as we're looking at delays on the 401 in both directions as you head Toronto bound. 427 southbound to the 409. We have long-term work that's causing some of the backup there. And westbound Queensway still closed at the South Kingsway for a collision investigation. Wayfair's Black Friday in July sale is here. 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
40: 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Back to the Chevy with the end.
30: First hour continues. We are live on location at Lionhead Golf Course in Brampton, Ontario for the 12th annual Smile Zone Foundation Celebrity Golf Tournament. I'm sure there'll be a lot of people today, Coco, talking about the Jays and not in a positive way. Toronto loses 2 of 3 to the White Sox over the weekend. But again, it's the same old story. Offensively impotent were the Jays. So tough to watch.
41: Yeah, it's been a horror. I mean, to think of, like, you know, the way it ended before the break, and you think to yourself, okay, maybe the break is what this team needs. You know, they'll
30: the long year last year, you know, the tough up and downs that they've been through now, maybe a nice mental reprieve from everything will get this team excited to be back and start playing baseball again and show their real identity. And they come out of it in three straight games, you're reminded that they still stink.
0: Yeah, they do. Still stink.
30: I mean, it's just
0: five runs in three games against the White Sox. Sean Burke looking like Randy Johnson against you. Like, come on, man.
30: Like, so on Friday night, they lose 12-4, and then they win 1-0, and you're like, whoa, okay, good pitching performance. And then yesterday, they can't even put up a run.
0: Nothing. One run on Saturday, zero runs on Sunday. To discuss that, with the trade deadline looming, our MLB analyst, Steve Phillips. Steve, good morning. How are you?
1: Good morning. Good morning, guys. Good to be with you. And I would think saying they stink is a little bit much. I would say they just don't really smell very good, is what I would say. So,
0: nice.
1: You know.
0: A lot of odor offensive.
1: Yeah.
0: It's tough, man. It's tough. And again, the deadline is looming, and this is not like the be-all and end-all, because the reality is if the Jays are sellers, they're not getting anything crazy back anyways, because the things they have to sell aren't overly great. Anyone want Dalton Varsho? Didn't think so. Anyone want Shane Bieber?
30: Well, the only guy that would bring, like,
0: Gosman,
30: good value would be Gosman, but he's a guy I don't even know you should think of getting rid of. You should think of finding a way to keep him.
0: You would think so. So again, 4.5 back are the Jays of a playoff spot at the moment, which is a deceiving number because there are 5 teams they need to jump to get into a playoff spot, and they are now tied with the Detroit Tigers, who've been one of the better teams in baseball over the last 6 weeks. And then you've got the Red Sox, who've won, what, 13 in a row?
30: Can't lose.
0: Like, well, what do you do here, Steve, if you're Atkins and Shapiro trying to figure out your approach with a deadline looming?
1: Yeah, I think you have to wait a little bit right now. I mean, they're tied with the Tigers, but they do feel like two teams moving in completely different directions. I mean, Detroit has the best record in the American League since June 1st. Skubo pitched great over the weekend. He looks healthy and ready to go. Casey Mize is a solid pitcher for them, too. And, you know, McGonagall's played out of his mind, and I suspect their young rookie that you know, they're going to, you know, keep pushing, and they're playing such good baseball. So I think that you have to kind of wait and see which direction it goes. But that being said, like the Red Sox, having won 13 in a row, is there any chance you could feel like the Blue Jays could win 13 in a row?
0: No. Absolutely
1: no,
0: not.
1: No.
30: I would want to see. Right, I just want to see them
0: 3 in a row.
30: How about just sweep a series?
1: Yeah.
0: There's just no way.
1: Yeah. Yeah. They're just, the offense just is not there. And, you know, I agree. I thought maybe over the break, Vladdy's back resting up a little bit might put him in a good position to come out of the gate and start swinging the bat and getting it going. But they just have not been able to do that. And, again, it's only 3 games out of the break. Thank God for Bieber's start on Saturday.
0: Yeah.
1: You know, and to think, okay, well, at least we won 1 game. Yeah, he scored 1 run in that game. And so, you know, they've got to find a way to shake up this offense. You know, going into the break, they felt like, you know, they found something. They were going to be aggressive. They were going to start to attack. They were going to, but they came out passive here in the second half. And so, I think that they've got their work cut out for them. But it sure isn't feeling very good.
0: No, it's not. Again, the schedule coming up this week, 4 against the Rays and then 3 against the Red Sox, we'll have a pretty good feel by 1 week today, Steve, when you join us, which approach the Blue Jays are going to take. But as far as the current iteration of this baseball club, I mean, Vlad continues to flounder. There was actually an injury update on Anthony Santander.
30: Remember him?
0: He's not coming back. Oh, my God. I can't believe it. What a, like, just crazy set of circumstances for him since he signed that contract and has provided virtually nothing. Remember that season he started the first year? He was horrible to start. Then he screws up his shoulder. We barely saw him last year. And now this year, it's just crazy.
30: He was one of those guys that had the monster year, got the big contract, completely shut it down.
0: 90 mil. And again, if Anthony Santander was healthy and producing, it wouldn't make a difference. There's just way too many zeros on this baseball team offensively. But when it comes to the place that the Jays find themselves in, Steve, do you blame the players solely? Is there anything on the manager? Is there anything on management? Where do you stand on the blame game with this year's team?
1: Sure. So I did a report card on Friday and last week, and or maybe it was Wednesday or Thursday. I can't remember what day I submitted it, but a report card, and I guess it was going into the start of the second half, and I gave the starting pitching a D+. I gave the offense a D+. I mean, you know, starting pitching has the 21st best ERA, and this was supposed to be one of the best rotations in baseball. Really Gosman and Savage were the two that gave them, and Cease gave them some pretty consistent, but Gosman of late's not been good. The rest of this rotation has collapsed on them, which has caused them to have to use their bullpen as much. They've got the 6th fewest innings pitched out of a starting rotation. These were veteran guys who I thought could go deep into the game and be able to get the job done. I just haven't been able to do it. I gave coaching staff, I think, a B- and John Snyder B-. I think that John Snyder's tried everything he can do, and he's got much the same team this year than he had last year. And so I do kind of put it more on the players than anybody else. I mean, it's not like hitting coach Hopkins, you know, turned into be a bad hitting coach this year when he was a good hitting coach last year. The players just aren't making the adjustments that they're talking about. So, you know, and I think, look, for Ross Atkins and the front office, they made moves. I mean, remember, once this season starts, it's hard to make moves early in the year. But they get Patrick Corbin, who for a while really helped save them a bit. They've added Edmundo Cerdán. They added Lennon Sosa. They got Urias. They've used the minor league system. They've made trades to bring in other players that they've needed. They've added to the depth. And remember, at this time of year, you're not getting anybody who's going to have an impact, but he kept making moves. Like, I really appreciated that he kept thinking, all right, let me find a way to make this one game better. And maybe, you know, we'll keep going with the other parts of it. They just have not been able to get the stars going. And so maybe you could put, I mean, I think I gave a B for the front office and a B- for the manager and coaches. But I gave the defense a C-. The defense this year is not as, you know, Ernie Clement was a 13 runs or outs above average at third base. He's -6 at second base, which I found interesting. Now, he's had some leg issues that may have played into his range a little bit. But they're not the same defensive team this year that they were a year ago either. So a lot has gone wrong. There's a lot of talent here. And you think it could trigger, but right now it's not going anywhere.
0: So, Steve, just to answer my own question, who's to blame? For me, it's blatantly clear. It's on the players. And you talked about some of the moves that Atkins and Shapiro have made in season. Think about their three main acquisitions in the offseason, right? Okamoto, awesome. Dylan Cease, awesome. Rogers has been really good as well. Atkins and Shapiro must be shrugging their shoulders and saying, what a pitiful performance from all these guys we're paying all this money to. Vlad and Springer and Kirk and Varsho. The list just goes on and on and on. They must just be shaking their head, and people are saying, oh, fire John Schneider. What do you want John Schneider to do? Again, this is a group of players that performed so admirably all of last year, and they are completely no-showing this
2: year. You know what I want John Schneider to do more of is something we saw over the weekend. Start calling out his players.
0: Yeah, that's a dicey one, too, because, I mean, it's hard to – what do you want him to say?
2: Well, I mean, clearly everything he's up until now, he's been patient with it. Now it's kind of like he feels the pressure of the season getting away from him. And then, like, do more of it. What does he got to lose?
0: I mean, Steve, do you think that Atkins and Shapiro and Schneider are meeting and been trying to figure out, okay, should we just light into these guys? Like, how do you think that works behind the scenes?
1: Yeah, they're having all kinds of meetings.

0: You know, whatever you need, we'll find it for you to be able to do it. And I'll tell you, back, you know, after my team went to the World Series in 2000, the 0-1 we lost, like the Jays, the 0-1 season, we got off to a good start, then we started sleepwalking, and we just didn't have the energy that we had had the year before. And it wasn't until, you know, unfortunately, 9/11, where, you know, we sort of took a break, and then there was a level of energy and inspiration that was fed into representing New York, and it turned things around. But, you know, you don't need a national catastrophe to get your team turned around. And so I think it's one that, you know, unless something dramatic happens, they're going to sleepwalk all year and then wake up in the off season and go, like, what the heck did we just do? Like, we've got to bounce back next year. But you don't want this to be a wasted season. So they've got to find a way to trigger the energy level of this team that just can't seem to find it on its own.
1: Our MLB analyst Steve Phillips with us here on First Stop. So this weekend was supposed to be a celebratory one because the 92-93 team was being recognized, a bunch of guys coming back. Joe Carter's statue was revealed in front of the Rogers Center. And then some horrible news with regards to Dwayne Ward, who passes away at the age of 62 in the midst of all of these celebrations, which is just horrible, horrible stuff. Steve, what are your memories of Dwayne Ward, former Blue Jays pitcher and World Series champion?
0: He was in a tack load from the time that he came into games, and what a competitive guy. But it was his aggressiveness on the mound. Like, he'd sort of finish and look in at you like, I hit it. Like, let's go. Show me what you got. And would be in attack mode all the time on the mound. And you know, they talked about his personality. He was always the funniest guy in the room and a big personality that, you need that on the team. You need somebody who can make people laugh. And he was that guy as well. This is devastating. I mean, you know, it really hits home. You know, he's 62 years old and, you know, he's there and sees everybody Friday and then not Saturday. And it's just such sad, sad news, for sure, that puts a damper on, you know, what was, you know, going to be a tremendous weekend and recognition, of the past success of the organization. So, yeah, really tough one, for anybody to stomach.
1: Yeah, it's awful. It's awful. And again, Dwayne Ward, a big part of the 92-93 Blue Jays championships, was the winning pitcher in game six in 93, the Joe Carter home run game. So awful news, and really puts just a tremendous damper on what was supposed to be a great weekend. But of course, with that news, furthest thing from. Steve, thank you so much for the time today. We'll catch up later this week, and hopefully we talk about the Jays being buyers on Thursday as opposed to sellers.
2: Or just winners.
1: Yeah, that would be nice too. I think we'd all take that. Thank you for the time today.
0: I'll take two runs scored in a game. Yeah, I'll take that.
1: Yeah. Small victory.
0: Give me two runs.
1: Small victories.
0: All right, guys, thanks.
1: See you later. That's Steve Phillips, our MLB analyst. More baseball talk to come today. We are live at Lionhead Golf Course in Brampton ahead of the 12th annual Smile Zone Foundation Celebrity Golf Tournament. Adam Graves in about 30 minutes. Pat Morris in an hour. 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
4: This crash cleanup continues. 403 westbound ramp to the east 407. They've shut down the east 403 ramp to the east 407. Believe it or not, minimal volume delays in the area as things are filling up as you head downtown. QEW Gardner eastbound 401 south 404 DVP. And long-term work on the 427 southbound ramp to 409. And it's as far back as 407. Westbound Queensway still closed at the South Kingsway. Ongoing crash investigation. 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
9: Welcome into the First Up Scoreboard. We begin with action in East Rutherford, New Jersey. MetLife Stadium, the host of your New York Football Jets. Geno Smith, resurgence. Okay, enough with that nonsense. Everyone knows that's not true. But what is true is that Spain beat Argentina 1-0 yesterday, and the game-winning goal was scored by Torres late in extra time. Here's how it sounded in Spanish.
10: Arrancando Lamin, toca atrás, va al centro, Nico, de cabeza, ahí está. Gol de Ferran,
4: los hechos están, los de España, y puede valer un mundial, puede valer un mundial. Hay que aguantar, ha marcado Ferran, ha marcado Ferran.
11: Vamos.
4: En el primer minuto de la segunda parte de la prórroga.
9: All right, I think we're good with this. I think we got the point, Chrissy. But, man, what a moment. You hear, like, the high fives and
12: that's what I was gonna
9: celebrations.
12: So, Ferran Torres scores the big goal. And my first question is hearing that call is how many people are actually in that booth? Because you heard, like, six different
9: voices,
12: a couple of hand claps.
9: Yeah, they were all jumping on each other, celebrating. It kind of reminds me of the 2012 Grey Cup booth.
12: I was there,
9: me, Mike Hogan, Sandy, and Unziata having a time hugging each other, where the Argos, led by Chad Cackert, were triumphant at the Sky Dome at the time. What a time that was. Very reminiscent. That's what a lot
12: what
9: of people are saying.
12: What a weekend in the CFL. Holy crap.
9: I don't want to talk about it. Also, 20 fingers. I'm looking at our list of clips. We don't have Mike Hogan's call of the missed field goal. Are you serious? Wake up, buddy. That's what I need to hear. Though I don't want to hear it again.
12: How did they miss that?
9: It was my buddy's birthday on Saturday night. Happy birthday to my boy Jay. And we're all sitting around watching that game. Was maybe 8 or 9 o'clock or so. And like, all right, here go the Argos. Easy win against the Ticats. Trey Ford's running around like he's Lamar Jackson out there. I'm like, are you kidding me? This is the worst. The Argos storm back, and they've got a 30-yard chip shot to win the football game. I'm like, all right, it's all good. And this guy just shanks it. Liram Hirilahu shanks it 100 yards left. I'm like, you got. They're all laughing at me. Like, ah, the Argos. I'm like, I thought you guys were Argos fans, too. Oh, I was so rattled. Yeah. I was in a miserable mood the rest of the night.
12: That was
9: now the Argos
12: loss,
9: are in one, although they've got BC this week without Rourke, so that's at least a positive.
12: Ottawa last night had a chance
9: what a
12: to
9: joke
12: get
9: job
12: the,
9: that is.
12: Out of the... Lost call.
9: Dude, Ottawa had a huge lead in that game.
12: They were killing Winnipeg.
9: I saw at one point Ottawa was minus 4,000 to win that football game, and they blew it in typical Red Blacks fashion. Ottawa now 0-6. What a dreadful football game.
12: How about the new rules that have come into
9: effect,
12: right? Now you can't, on a game winning or last play of the game.
9: Yes.
12: The Rouge doesn't count.
9: So the Argos missed field goal would have been last year 1 point.
12: 1 point.
9: Which would have sent the game into overtime.
12: Yeah.
9: But of course, Stu Johnston, our boy, CFL commissioner, that's the right rule. The Argos should not get a point for that.
12: I agree.
9: Under any circumstances. You cannot miss a field goal like that and get a point.
12: But the Rouge still exists in the middle of the game.
9: It does exist in a different form, but you can't be missing a field goal. And again, the Argos have lost games like that. I remember being at BMO
12: Field.
9: There
12: was a Grey Cup that was decided by that.
9: Exactly. So this is it. 20 figures. We're going to save Hoagie's call for hour number two because we are up against the lock, and I can't wait to hear it. Mike Hogan may have vomited on the air. You know what, Chrissy? Play it. All right, we got a little bit of time. Go ahead, play it.
13: Hirilahu takes his steps back. He takes his steps to the left. There's the snap. It's good. The hold is up. The kick is up. He missed it. Ticats win 24-23 as Hirilahu essentially misses a pair of extra point distance kicks in the last half of the fourth quarter. A devastating loss for the Argonauts.
9: That's true professional. Alright, that's good. That's a good, Chrissy. This guy's extending the calls way too long today. Titan, Chrissy, Titan. Hour two is next.
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15: The 403 westbound ramp to the East 407 is still closed for an ongoing crash investigation. They shut down the East 403 ramp to the East 407 also to try to clean that up quick. But looking at delays otherwise on the rest of the major routes as you head toward the downtown core. Westbound Queensway still closed at the South Kingsway for a collision and a crash spotted in McCowan north of Ellesmere. Wayfair's Black Friday and July sale is here. 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From the News Talk 1010 Traffic Center, I'm Dan Dealey.
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0: 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Adam Graves, co-founder of the Smile Zone Foundation, is going to join us around the table. Just had a great chat with him during the commercial break. Pat Morris coming up as well this hour to talk about what is one of the great charities in our country, Smile Zone, which has grown exponentially over the years. And we've been a part of this tournament for a long time. A long time. I remember when it was at Rattlesnake back in the day.
1: It was many years ago. I've been doing this job for 8 years, and I've done it every year since doing this radio show. So, I mean, did you guys do it before that?
0: That's a good question. You know, we'll ask Adam when he joins us around the table. How long does our legacy?
1: Yeah. Well, I know I've been here 8 years. Yeah, I mean, of the 12.
0: And we love coming here, and it's just such a great charity with so many great people involved. It's just a treat, and today certainly no exception. The weather looks outstanding, and I can't wait to be.
1: Were you affected by that tornado warning that went out on Saturday?
0: I was supposed to play golf on Saturday. I woke up and looked at the. At the radar, I'm like, nah, I don't think so.
1: Yeah.
0: I don't think so.
1: So I was golfing in an event at my golf course, the Lions versus the Bears. It's a 27-hole match. And we all knew that we were going to be impacted by some sort of weather for like 40 minutes to an hour in the middle of our round. But before it and after it was spectacular weather, but in the middle of it was rough.
0: Yeah.
1: And I remember in the middle of our round, we were staring at sunshine and blue skies, and the phone alert goes off. It's like tornado warning in your area. And this is in Milton, Ontario. And I'm looking around, I'm looking at the skies, I'm like, I don't see any tornado. Like, but it was in the area. And all of a sudden, my wife's calling me, are you okay? Are you okay? I'm like, yeah, well, I'm fine. She goes, they're saying there's a tornado in your area. I'm like, well, I sent her a picture. I'm like,
0: no, it looks good here.
1: It looks good here.
0: And all of a sudden, you're Bill Paxton in Twister, where you're just chasing tornadoes.
1: And then for
0: down,
1: a good 40 minutes, it came down pretty hard. I had to take shelter under a tree with my umbrella and wait for it to pass over, and then continued on with my round of golf.
0: That will not be the case today here at Lionhead. It is just perfect weather. It's going to be an awesome day raising money for an awesome charity in the Smile Zone Foundation. More on that with Adam Graves when he joins us in 10 minutes around the table here. But the World Cup final going yesterday afternoon, and what was not the most scintillating affair.
1: No.
0: 1-0, and I don't know if it puts a damper on the tournament as a whole. I guess it kind of does, because the tournament was unbelievable.
1: Yeah.
0: We had such a blast tracking it, but that's the lasting memory and image of that tournament was a game where one team was held without a shot until the 117th minute.
1: And that one team was the defending World Cup champion, Argentina.
0: The most famous and accomplished player in the history of the sport.
1: Lionel Messi.
0: Yeah.
1: So, but I had to remind myself that, you know, as much as you feel that way about the game, if you've watched Spain play all tournament, you shouldn't be surprised that that was the outcome, because that's why Spain was so successful, is that they suffocated you defensively. They did it to France, and they did it to almost every other opponent. And somebody did have to remind us that, or remind me that the only goalie that Spain didn't score on in this tournament was the Capo Verde goalie, Vozinha.
0: That's right.
1: That's how he became as popular as he did.
0: I know. It's wild. Capo Verde took Spain. I believe that was a draw, 0-0. And then they also almost beat Argentina. Cabo Verde with how many? What's the population of that country?
1: Like, I'm not getting into that guessing game.
0: I know. Yeah, good call. Good call. What was the country you were talking about?
1: Uzbekistan.
0: Yeah. But that's just a really odd set of circumstances.
1: Yeah.
0: Cabo Verde's. Do they finish third essentially now because of what they were able to do against Spain and Argentina?
1: Maybe.
0: Of course not. That goes to the English, who provided quite the performance on Saturday afternoon. But man, just a really disappointing day all around.
1: Hey,
0: I was so excited for it. I'm settling in, and I'm like, all right, here we go. Come on, boys. And it was just boring.
1: You know, something just didn't feel right for me. Like a 3 o'clock World Cup game. in the middle of sunlight, where when you see a game on that stage, it's usually under the lights, right? Whether it's a late game or in a dome where, you know, you don't have players staring into the sun and being blinded by the, you know, the brightness outside. And then just the whole feel of the game where it was just, you know, very slow, very methodical, very possession controlled by Spain. And, you know, that's, those are your soccer purists that love games like that, especially if you're a fan of Spain, where you just enjoy the sort of the painting that is being drawn in that game, where it's just, you know, ball possession, it's touches, it's passes, and that's the game that Spain excels in. And credit to them, they were the way better team in that game.
2: Not
1: and
2: even
1: ultimately
2: close.
1: They deserved the win. And Argentina, you know, created a little bit of an uphill battle. They get a red card late in regular time and had to play the whole extra time with a man down. And you could just see Argentina's mindset was just try to hold on, get the penalty kicks and maybe flip a coin and win.
2: That's exactly how they approached
1: but
2: it.
1: But in defense of Spain, they knew they had to win before penalty kicks, and they had more than one opportunity to do so.
2: Yeah, and if it wasn't for the Argentinian goalkeeper, Spain would have had
1: again, with 16
2: that guy was unbelievable.
1: Yeah.
2: He was incredible. He was like Brandon Bussey for Carolina in the
1: nice.
2: Cup final. The guy was awesome. So shout out to him, but Spain, I mean, clearly the class of this tournament. They allowed one goal in the entire tournament. They had seven shutouts.
1: So
2: Spain, like they were just a dominant defensive force, by far the best team.
1: And they deserve to be champions, and they are the World Cup champions of 2026. And this was a surprising stat that came out of yesterday's game, because it was 0-0, that 300 goals were scored in this World Cup, and only one country didn't score at all. Can you guess who that country was that did not score a goal?
2: Did not score. Did Qatar score?
1: Qatar scored.
2: They did score against Bosnia.
1: Yeah.
2: No, I can't.
1: Starts with a P.
2: Paraguay?
1: Panama.
2: Is Paraguay in the tournament?
1: Yeah, Paraguay was in the tournament.
2: Okay, Panama. Yeah. That sucks for them.
1: Panama did not score a goal in the tournament.
2: Tough.
1: And Argentina did not score a goal in the World Cup final.
2: No, they barely got a shot in the World Cup final. Had to wait until the 117th minute.
1: So now, like, we enter a phase in their sports world where, you know, there's going to be some serious FOMO, right? The World Cup's over. Remember, World Cup started June 11th. And from June 11th to July 19th, which was yesterday when the finals, like, we were blessed with incredible sports days with the World Cup. Incredible. So now that the World Cup is concluded, you know, shout out to the Smile Zone. They picked a good day to host this tournament.
2: Very much so.
1: The World Cup final. You know, you've got the majors in the golf are completed because we just saw the Open Championship play out. The Jays are tough to watch. Like, the CFL is, they're alive
2: CFL
1: and well.
2: All the time.
1: And it's been an exciting season up until this point through 6 weeks. And now you're thinking to yourself, okay, like what are we going to watch?
2: No, the real answer is how much vacation am I going to take until September rolls around?
1: One more week.
2: We could use a big trade in the NHL, something crazy to happen.
1: Or maybe an NIT tournament, right?
2: Yes, that would also work. So again, we're live at Lionhead ahead of the 12th annual Smile Zone Foundation Celebrity Golf Tournament. We've got some incredible guests joining us today. Scott Laughton, Corey Perry, Boone Jenner, Dylan, and Matthew Stroman. Matthew Schaefer will all join us in the next couple of hours. We've got Adam Graves standing by, longtime NHLer, co-founder of the Smile Zone Foundation. He's going to join us around the table next, live from Lionhead. This is First Up.
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4: New problem on the 401. If you're heading westbound, the express to Collector transferred near Avenue Road. We have a stalled vehicle sitting in the right lane. Good news, at least for the 403 drivers trying to access the east 407. You will be able to. They're on the right shoulder on the westbound 403 ramp. Westbound Queensway still closed, though, at South Kingsway for a collision and a crash over at McCowan north of Ellesmere. 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From the News Talk 1010 Traffic Center, I'm Dan Dealey.
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0: 2 continues. We are live from the 12th annual Smile Zone Foundation Celebrity Golf Tournament. We're at Lionhead Golf Course in Brampton, Ontario. I'm Aaron Korolnik. That's Carlo Koliakovo. And we have a man of significant esteem joining us around the table, the co-founder of the Smile Zone Foundation, longtime NHLer, a man we love seeing every year here at Lionhead. It's Adam Graves with us. Good morning, sir. Great to see you.
1: Good morning, and right back at you guys. Thank you for being here. And what a weekend of sport.
0: Oh, man. Awesome. Just incredible weekend with the World Cup, with the golf, the Open Championship. Yep. And you warned us, and Carlo and I are both playing in the tournament today. There will be cameras, maybe drones following us around in case
1: we decide. Have a marshal following your group.
0: In case we decide to do a little
1: gardening. Stomping anything.
0: Yeah, a little DeChambeau.
2: Hold on a sec. It's a scramble. It's preferred lives.
0: Yeah,
2: no?
0: I guess that's true.
1: I didn't know you weren't allowed to do that.
0: Yeah, exactly. I've never done anything like that, Adam. But again, this charity is so special to us. We love coming here every year. And you guys have just done such an incredible job of growing this year after year. I mean, take us through what it's been like. I believe you guys raised $300,000 last year at the tournament, and I'm certain the number will approach that again this year. I mean, what's been going on with the Smile Zone Foundation since we last saw you?
1: Again, just a building. We're in all 10 provinces, as you know, over 550 zones. We have zones down in the U.S. Obviously, we do it at a little bit slower pace, but everyone's taken ownership of it. And this is a perfect example. People circle this date every year. You get out through sport.
0: Yeah, through sport, you know. Yeah.
1: There's never a bad day on the course. There's never a bad day on the ice. I've always thought of sport, even like a weekend like this where you're watching the World Cup, you're watching the golf, where it's just a privilege, and it's be able to enjoy it and enjoy it with people that you care about. And certainly a day like today, you know, these groups, there's a lot of people, a lot of friends, and you're just celebrating. At the same time, you're supporting kids and putting a smile on a kid's face. So
2: we were actually talking before you came on how long we've been doing this, and I know since I started this job 8 years ago, we've done this tournament every year. And you know, when he introduced you and he said 12 years that you've been doing this, is when you first started, you know, and was asked to be a part of this, did you ever envision that you'd be still going at 12 years? And how much longer do you envision doing this? I mean, until it stops?
1: You know what? For me, it's, you're always trying to keep it fresh. And whether it's because we have a 12-hour hockey that used to be a 24-hour hockey until I was doing, I told you, all the scheduling. Then all my buddies would be like, what are you scheduling me at 3 in the morning? I'm like, that's why it's called a 24-hour hockey
0: game.
1: Come
0: on, guys.
1: So apparently that wasn't going well, so we moved it to a 12-hour. But you're always trying to tweak it. When you have, you know, some just incredible people. I mean, Ron, it never gets old when Ron's hosting, and you see all the different athletes from different sports, not just hockey, and how supportive they are in showing up today and playing. For me, it's just so much fun, and people really enjoy it. As I said, they circle it on their calendar, but we're always trying to do little tweaks just to keep it fresh. But a lot of tournaments, they don't last this long, but I think it's you get in early, you're out by 7. It's a full day, but the energy is always spectacular, and it's no different today. You can already feel the wave of energy that, you know, getting.
2: Especially
1: some
2: driving in, they can listen to us.
1: I was actually laughing, and that's why we have a marshal following you around today. All right, I heard you guys talking about winning. Was it 3 years ago?
0: I won three years ago.
1: Oh, 3 years ago.
0: Yeah, listen, but it's all above board, Adam. Come on, we're very esteemed group of professionals, and we do everything the right way.
1: And my group wins the most honest group every year. So, is that last place?
0: Yeah. Well, we're going to try to avoid that. Adam Graves is with us here on First Stop. A reminder, Smile Zones are safe spaces physically, mentally, and emotionally where kids of any age, ability, and diagnosis can go and be themselves without fear of judgment. And you guys have done an unbelievable job of raising money and raising the spirits of kids all across the country and all across North America. And this tournament, certainly no exception, the 12th annual Smile Zone Foundation Celebrity Golf Tournament here in Lionhead. You know, in NHL circles these days, offer sheets are top of mind with what happened with Leo Carlson. You have an offer sheet story to tell from 1991. Are you of this, Coco?
2: I'm not.
0: This man's an offer sheet recipient back in the day. Can you take us through that story?
1: So this is a long time ago, and people actually don't realize that the CBA back then, it was a Group 2 free agent, so there was compensation. So I'm, and actually there was a few, Shanny was part of that, and a few other guys. But anyway, make a long story short, I was in Edmonton. Didn't sign with the Oilers, so my agent, Rick Kern, at the time, I went to New York. Neil Smith was the head scout of Detroit, who drafted me in 86. He became the GM of the Rangers. So he signed me to an offer sheet, which, at the time, Edmonton couldn't match. So then it went to an arbitrator, and you had to... It's crazy, the system. You had to basically go to a judge. He would say, okay, what players are you going to offer, and what players are the Oilers and the Rangers going to offer to make this deal work? So I go to New York. I show up, and there's no social media. So I show up at the New York Rangers Golf Classic. I signed on, I think, September 3rd. I get there on the 4th. I played with Chris King and great buddies in Detroit. And they're looking at me like, what are you doing here?
2: Yeah.
1: No one had any idea because, you know, social media.
2: No sure. cell phones either.
1: Yeah, no cell phones. Yeah. Like, what are you doing here? Well, I just signed with you yesterday. So I'm in training camp for 2 weeks, and Troy Millett, who was drafted. So I was drafted 22nd overall in 1986. He was drafted 22nd overall, I believe, in 1987 to the Rangers. That's who the Rangers basically said to the judge, that's who we're going to give for compensation. They asked for Stephen Rice and Louis DeBrusque, went to arbitration. But in the meantime, I'm in training camp, and they're not sure who is going to be going to the Oilers.
2: Oh, no.
1: So you're with, and they're all great guys. Like Troy Millett, a wonderful guy, great player. You know, played against them, just a super good guy. But I'm sitting in training camp wondering, because I signed, who was going to end up going to Edmonton. So it ended up being Troy Millett. But it was just a different system.
0: No,
1: like crazy.
0: That is wild.
1: Crazy system.
2: So the system incredibly back then now. Was if you signed the offer sheet, they had to orchestrate a trade in order for that to happen,
1: yeah,
2: right?
1: Yeah, and what good, but it was a third-party judge that basically
2: determined.
1: I wouldn't say a judge, but anyways, went to a panel and they decided.
0: Like an arbitrator or whatever.
1: Arbitrator that decided what the compensation would be. Great, crazy when you think about it, but it certainly wasn't the same stratosphere.
0: Well, I mean, you got the same amount of money as Leo Carlson did, no? Back in 1991, I think it's pretty similar, yeah. My understanding.
2: $18 million over 18 years.
0: Yeah, or like, you know, like 25 years. Yeah.
1: Anyway, you slice it, I just followed a little black puck around the ice and got paid to do it. It's pretty lucky.
0: No, I know. So. Carlo, like, and I'll speak for you. You kind of look at this and you shake your head and you think, why was I not born 10, 20 years later?
2: Yeah.
0: All this money that these guys are getting.
2: I do.
0: And I know you can't live with regrets, Adam. Certainly not. But when you see what's going on in the NHL, the salary cap rising, the amount of money all these guys are making, and I know you're very close with the Rangers organization still to this day, and we should get into them because they made some serious moves in the offseason, kind of revamped their blue line, making some trades. But when you see how the NHL is moving in the financial way it's moving, what are the ways you're looking at it?
1: But you know, because people want to watch it. The game's never been better. The skill level, we've talked about this before, of these players now. And that's why I say the playoffs are so great, because it takes you back to a little bit of the old physical and the skill and the speed. And we know, because especially early in the NHL season, you know, October, November, December, actually starting in September this year, it's early, 84 games.
2: Yeah.
1: You see, it's a real skill, not a lot of physicality, but as the season goes on and the stakes get higher, it gets more and more physical, and the best hockey's in the playoffs. The last three playoffs have been just ridiculously good.
2: Yeah.
1: And anyone can beat anyone. So for me, people love watching the game, and the revenues are there. So good on the National Hockey League. And you know what? That's why you have a CBA, and it's big business, as you know, and it's great to see. And I'm as big a fan as there is out there, not just of the Rangers. You know, I watched the entire playoff there last year and thoroughly enjoyed it, much like I watched the golf on the weekend. I watched the World Cup. That's sport. You know, there's people that are doing a lot more important things, and certainly I, son of a policeman, that was my hero as a kid, much more important than what I did for a living, following a black buck around, but I love it, and there's revenue there because people love it and enjoy it, and it takes people away from what they're doing on a daily basis, and they enjoy it.
2: Yeah, and sports has become about entertainment too, right? It's an entertainment business, and the revenues definitely show it, and Somebody's got to make the money because we're just the owners, right?
0: Yes. So yeah, no, you're exactly
2: players are
0: right.
2: the ones playing. You talked about the World Cup. What level of investment did you have in it?
1: Well, watched it, as you know, and seeing Canada play and being obviously in Mexico, the U.S. and Canada, it was a special. And I'll never forget, actually, the last World Cup in North America, I believe, was in 94.
0: Yep.
1: Yes. And got married on the 16th, and my wife will be here later on. And I'll never forget the day after our wedding. We were married on July 16th. July 17th, we're in Windsor, where I played junior. That's where we met. In the basement at my mother-in-law's place, watching the World Cup final when Baggio put it over the net against Brazil.
2: Yeah.
1: But it's funny how sport can take you. It can transport you. Like, what were you doing?
2: What were you doing back then?
1: Back then.
0: The where were you moments are some of my favorite conversations.
2: You know what? That game was 0-0 too at the penalty kicks.
0: Yeah, I know.
1: And I don't remember the actual game, but yesterday, I mean, Spain, they were just controlled. Like, it was incredible. But then you see a guy like Messi at 39 years, just and the ability just to generate offense. The semifinal, that last whatever 25 minutes, he literally could have had 7 or 8 assists, like with all the head balls. And I mean, it was fantastic. The football, we call it soccer. I played as a kid for 10 years growing up. Glenn Featherstone's dad was our coach and Steve Spott's dad, of the Boston Bruins.
0: Course.
1: It's crazy, all those connections. They coached us. We certainly didn't have the skill level. We were aggressive, but we didn't have the skill level that these guys play at now.
0: Wow.
1: Incredible. I love the World Cup.
0: Sport is growing in our country, much like the Smile Zone Foundation grows every single year. Again, this is the 12th annual Smile Zone Foundation Celebrity Golf Tournament. 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You guys are doing an amazing job. Such a worthwhile cause. An incredible charity. So congratulations on the success. Thank you again for having us today. And we look forward to seeing you on the golf course.
1: And there won't be a marshal following you guys around.
0: Okay.
1: I hope we're giving you the championship trophy. All right.
2: Yeah, the amount of trophies that Schaefer's collected this year, maybe he wins it.
0: Wow, he's won enough. We've got Lawton coming up. Is he playing in the tournament today, Lawton?
2: I think so.
0: He's a lock. I mean we've played enough golf with Lawton to know that.
1: He's Oshawa General.
0: That's right. That's right.
1: Lotsy. Yeah.
0: That's right.
1: Good kid.
0: Adam, thanks so much for coming by again. Thank you very much
1: for
0: having us. Incredible stuff. And
1: thanks
0: we look forward to seeing you in the course.
2: Of course.
0: It is our pleasure. That is Adam Graves, co-founder of the Smile Zone Foundation, joining us live from Lionhead. The 12th annual Smile Zone Foundation golf tournament begins in about 2.5 hours. We'll be ready to rock for that. Hour two continues. This is First Up.
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4: Stalled tractor trailer sitting on the 401 East Express past Morningside. The right lane is blocked as we continue to see delays heading toward the downtown core and the rest of the majors. But let's look westbound Queensway. It's still closed at the South Kingsway. Ongoing crash investigation. McCowan north of Ellesmere collision. 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
0: Second hour continues. This is First Up on TSN 1050. Aaron Karolnik, Carlo Koliakovo with you until 10 a.m. We're live from the Smile Zone Foundation annual celebrity golf tournament. Really looking forward to teeing up. The weather is beautiful. It's not too hot today. It's like 24 and sunny.
2: Yeah, it'll be nice.
0: A nice little crisp in the air this morning. Very, very comfortable. And this tournament is one of the most fun days that we have all year long. Very, very excited for that. Very excited to welcome Pat Morris, NHL super agent, our official agent here on First Up to the program in about 10 minutes. I should give some love to our boy Ryan Fox, who wins the Open Championship over the weekend.
2: Foxy.
0: Foxy, who won the RBC Canadian Open last year, wins the Open Championship this year. Pretty good run for
2: you
0: Ryan.
2: You know what
0: Fox.
2: We gotta do next year? We gotta make sure that when we're at the RBC Canadian Open and he returns, that we lock him in for our First Up guest.
0: Agreed. I thought one of our guys might have a shot. Bobby Mack, yeah. Shane Lowry, Sam Burns, who kind of soiled himself yesterday. He had a good shot. He was leading heading into the fourth round.
2: Tough finish or tough ending for both Sam Burns and
0: Siwoo?
2: No, Young.
0: Cameron Young. Well, Cameron Young was unbelievable yesterday. Yeah. Shot 600, was waiting forever.
2: I know.
0: And then you saw the shot on the driving range where he's warming up for a playoff and he hears the roar of the crowd and he knew exactly what that roar meant. And it meant that Foxy got it done on 18 by hitting a dart into the 18th hole and rolling in a beautiful putt as well. 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Another big story, of course, in the city of Toronto is the Blue Jays, who lose 2 of 3 to the White Sox over the weekend. Complete ineptitude when it comes to offensive production for the Jays. 5 runs in 3 games for the Toronto Blue Jays.
2: So, when you say that and you evaluate the 3 games that they had, what is a positive that you would take?
0: The pitching. The pitching is what I would.
2: So Shane Bieber would be.
0: Bieber, Yesavage.
2: Would be, yeah.
0: Spencer Miles, not the best on Friday, but again, that's to be expected. You're not thinking Spencer Miles is going to turn into Sandy Koufax out there, but it's just a reality of the situation. Bieber was good. Yesavage was good. But if you don't score, you will lose.
2: That's,
0: And they can't score. The offense is so porous to watch.
2: You come out of the All-Star break, you got a homestand. And during the All-Star break, I think a lot of Blue Jays fans did some reflecting, right? Okay, so how are we supposed to feel about where the Blue Jays are? And I think the reflection, or at least the common reflection, was there's optimism, okay? We didn't finish the first half the way we wanted to, but it feels like we're all finally healthy. Vlad doesn't participate in the All-Star game because he's focused on getting a break and coming back and leading this team, you know, back into the playoff run. You got Ernie, you got great All-Star game representation, Ernie Clement, Dylan Cease, Louis Varland. Okamoto was an unbelievable bright spot for this group. So there's a lot of optimism coming out of that break if you're a Blue Jays fan. And it was completely...
0: It's all gone.
2: Eliminated after a three-game series, because now I would imagine there's Blue Jays fans that wake up this morning and are seriously doubting for the first time whether this team has it in them to make a playoff push.
0: Yeah, and the odds would suggest the Blue Jays' chances to make the postseason are very long. Again, they are 4.5 out at the moment with 5 teams to jump, plus they're tied with Detroit. So you could argue they have 6 teams to jump in order to make the postseason with 63 games to go. And if there were signs that the Blue Jays may be on the verge of doing something offensively, I could buy into the concept that this team could make a late run.
2: Mm-hmm.
0: But right now, I mean, it looks like they're dead in the water. I'd be stunned if they were even close, just simply because the offense has been so brutal all year long, consistently bad. And for guys like Vlad and Varsho and Kirk and Springer, the guys you thought were locks to produce offense, we're just getting nothing night after night, and it's so frustrating to watch every single day because you think, maybe this is the day. Yeah. Maybe today's the night. Maybe tonight's the night. And it's just the same old thing day after day with this baseball team. So disappointing.
2: Well, again, they get a 1-0 win on Saturday, and you're like, okay, maybe this is what they need, a pitching performance to get them moving in the right direction. And they follow that up on Sunday by getting shut out. It's like, you just, like, when does it end with this team? Like, again, even the run that they had last year, there was moments, a lot of time throughout the first half, maybe three quarters of that season where...
0: It's true.
2: People questioned the offense and whether it was good enough. And then they just, for somehow, they found a way and something clicked. It was the Bo Bichette, you know, injury that, you know, allowed guys to step up to their game and give more guys opportunity. And everything just clicked. And even Vlad's performance down the stretch run and even into the playoffs. And they take it to a Game 7 of the World Series. And you just, many times throughout this year, you're sitting there waiting for this streak to start.
0: Dude, Vlad doesn't have a home run in Toronto.
2: That's great. He hit the warning track.
0: He doesn't have a home run in Toronto.
2: Think
0: that's the craziest stat. He's got 6 on the year, 0 in Toronto.
2: In a home run friendly park.
0: I don't care what park you're playing in. If it's 500 foot walls around, you gotta get one
2: and
0: somewhere.
2: The Jays fans have showed up this
0: year. Oh my God. It's impossible
2: in
0: to get tickets.
2: Numbers.
0: I was trying to go Friday. The cheapest resale ticket was $100 stand.
2: Yeah.
0: The support has been incredible, and it's just so disappointing the way that this team's performed all year. I just can't believe it. And there's no help really coming. Barger's not coming back. I mean, apparently his back and elbow still bothering him, not ready for baseball activities yet. What a huge buzzkill he's been. And of course, Anthony Santander has been stealing money from this organization for a number of years, which is really unfortunate as well, because there's a lot of expectation.
2: Well, I don't know. Like, do they call up Davis Schneider from the minors, who's been lighting it up at
0: the
2: plate?
0: You could do that.
2: They need some sort of spark plug. Well, we're going to get a spark plug.
0: We have a spark plug right here joining us
2: around
0: the table.
2: We're going to get one joining us next
0: on the other side. Our official agent of record here on First Stop, it is Pat Morris on the Smile Zone Board of Directors. He's going to join us around the table as we continue live from the 12th annual Smile Zone Foundation Celebrity Classic here at Lionhead.
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4: Stalled vehicles on the 401 looking westbound. The collector is approaching Avenue Road. The right lane is blocked. Then you look at two issues on the eastbound side. The ramp to the eastbound Eglinton, right lane blocked in East 401 Express past Morningside. Stalled tractor trailer sitting in the right lane. Problems off the highway, including westbound Queensway. Still closed at the South Kingsway for collision and a couple other crashes. McCowan north of Ellesmere and Spotted One Steels west of Bathurst. 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
0: Hour 2 continues Monday morning here on First Up. We're live from the 12th Annual Smile Zone Foundation Celebrity Golf Tournament at Lionhead. I'm Aaron Korolnik. That's Carlo Koliakvo. And we have our official player agent, super agent, joining us around the table for his annual.
1: He's got our backs.
0: We ask him to come on all the time. He says no, only once a year. And today is the day. It's Pat Morris. Pat, great to see you. Rocking the Pebble Beach golf shirt. That's a flex.
1: Rocking the pink, too.
0: Yeah,
1: I like it.
0: He looks outstanding. Thank you so much for coming by.
30: Great to be here, always, guys. It's a can't-miss event here at the 12th annual.
0: 12th annual.
30: Can't believe it.
0: It's amazing.
1: So I got to ask you, yesterday, as a guy who is part of the board of this amazing event, what discussions are you guys having year after year when it goes into the planning on trying to exceed the year's prior success?
30: Well, really, the next event for next year, the 13th, will start on Monday. So we'll go back and see what we did right, what we need to improve upon, and that's been right from day one. And headed by Scott Backley and Adam Graves, and different people sit on the golf committee from year to year, and that's one of my small contributions to this great charity. But really this year, like, I'd want to point out Jackie Hames, who's our director, does an outstanding job in spiriting all of us, putting us in the right lane, directing us, and she takes care of the golf tournament with Jack Armas this year, did a great job, and lining up all the celebrities, I do a small part on that.

0: we get. Is this the best tournament going in Canada?
1: Yeah. Absolutely. Again,
2: we share that feedback.
1: 100%.
2: You know, we mark it on our calendar every year on January 1st. So,
1: yeah. Yeah. 500 smile zones in hospitals and health centers and communities across the country. More than $300,000 raised last year. It's just unbelievable to see the growth of the tournament year after year. And you mentioned all the celebrities who will be in attendance, not only Carlo and I, a number of your clients as well, around the NHL community. And I'm just curious, Pat. I mean, the whole offer sheet thing with Leo Carlson, as a guy who is not directly involved in that, but of course adjacent to it with so many of your clients, what are some of the conversations you're having with people that you represent when Leo Carlson kind of shakes up the hockey world?
0: So the history of the game has gone from older players, 30-plus, getting... That's when free agency was at 31, and those players got paid. Some deals were 9 or 10 years back then. Now free agency at 27, and now offer sheets when you're coming out as a really, really gifted player who starts at 18, an offer sheet, your offer sheet eligible at 21. So yeah. You see the Carlsons and Connor Bedard as a potential offer sheet candidate who's now signed.
2: Barrett Hayton.
0: As a 26-year-old turning 27, who's a client of ours, received an offer sheet from New Jersey, and usually it starts with a team pinpointing a player they like, trying to go through the trade route with team X or Y, and when that can't happen, they do have a CBA mechanism called an offer sheet, and that's what happened with Barrett Hayton on July 1st.
2: So, does the conversation around an offer sheet, and especially with the way the CBA and now the cap injection, are those conversations a little bit more legit now when it comes to offer sheets, knowing that it's a mechanism in the CBA that, you know, over the last couple of years, you want people to use it more, but do you envision that it's going to be used more moving forward?
0: One would hope so. It's something that's always been difficult because teams simply say, oh, they'll match.
2: Right.
0: And the Carlson one was matched. He's such an important player. But the offer sheet itself was of a high magnitude where there's a possibility they couldn't match because it creates more difficulty within the team system as they try and get other players signed. So there are different elements to each offer sheet. You look at the two offer sheets against the Edmonton players by St. Louis. Both those players wound up on St. Louis, and they've been integral parts to St. Louis's growth as a team. So some work, some don't. Where I'm surprised where they're not used more is some on the players still trying to find themselves. So you could do an offer sheet on a player up to $1.5 million, and you could get the player for free. So some teams, as they get a little more strangled with the salary cap level, and really I think offer sheets will continue to grow because the cap is growing exponentially. So you can target a team that can't spend, or as a budget team, you can really harm them and maybe take some of their players through the offer sheet process.
1: Pat Morris is our guest. We're live from the 12th annual Smile Zone Foundation Celebrity Golf Tournament here at Lionhead, NHL Super Agent. And you mentioned the Barrett Hayton offer sheet. I'm curious how that works from your perspective as Barrett's representative. You're obviously talking to both sides and you're talking to your client. How does that work behind the scenes from an agent perspective?
0: Well, in the first blush, you're representing Barrett Hayton. So if somebody is trying to trade for him, he's a Group 2 restricted free agent. So he can start to talk to teams as of midnight on June 30th. And as you're having discussions, and then you learn of different things where Barrett Hayton has always been a player that you... is a really good quality center iceman in a lot of analytical details. He's well liked by teams. So you find out that teams like him. You find out that teams have always called Arizona and Utah to try and acquire him in a trade. So you know the marketplace likes him. You're trying to get him signed. So we had some discussions with Utah. They ended up being fruitless. Utah filed for club-induced salary arbitration, which is very rare. They did that 48 hours after the playoffs, so they put him in a position where teams know maybe there's some adversity there by putting a salary arbitration status on him that early, because that's so rare. At the end of the day, you get a call on July 1st saying, we tried to trade for your player, that's been fruitless, so we'd like to come and get him through an offer sheet. Would he sign one? So you get to the player, you talk to him about what that would look like. And with him, it was a second round compensation, which was an offer sheet just under $5 million. And it's structured. You now get into the

0: structure of what it looks like to hopefully he gets to the new team. And at the same time, you're knowing that by signing the offer sheet, it could be matched and you stay with the same team. So there's not a lot of adversity. Certainly not with the team that's offer sheeting, but certainly none because, you know, you could still end up staying with your incumbent team.
1: I'm curious to know the life of an agent in this specific offseason. How much different has the conversations been with you or just, you know, people in hockey compared to other years? With the whole landscape of the NHL changing?
0: Well, with the salary cap going up, there is more money in the system to spend. You hope that teams
1: did you will. Need did you need a like a Carlson contract like that to happen to make the position that you're in more favorable to ask for more money, or was that just the nature of where the business is going?
0: I think the first change in the landscape was Kaprizov in Minnesota heading to unrestricted free agency signing in the 17 range that boosted things up. Connor McDavid chose to stay in Edmonton at a lesser value. That was good for him. So every player is going to choose what route they go, one of super aggression, or more team favorable. So each year you're going through it with a different lens. This lens seems to be broadening with more money in the system and teams realizing to keep their best players, they have to pay for them.
2: Pat Morris is with us. We're live from the Smile Zone Foundation annual golf tournament. This time last year, Pat, Matthew Schaefer was coming into his rookie year. He's walking around here. People knew who he was, of course, the number one overall pick. I think it's going to be a little bit different when he rolls in this year, probably has a Ferrari, cool sunglasses. I mean, the guy's a superstar, yeah. Not only in the hockey world, but in the sports world. I mean, what has it been like for you as someone who's representative now for a while? Just seeing his growth and the way he's played and the way he's conducted himself off the ice.
0: Well, first of all, I think he'll drive in here in a Paula Carroll Porsche. but not a sports car, right. An SUV.
2: Yes,
0: for,
2: of course.
0: For safety. they were kind enough to provide him with that for this
2: very
0: summer
2: nice.
0: As he heads back to the island for whatever he'll be driving then. Who knows? At any rate, I thought of it coming here to this tournament. Really what he was the first overall pick. He was unsigned. He'd only played 17 games in the OHL in his draft year, which was just cosmic that he would be picked first overall with that limited viewing. But it just shows, and what his season has been has just been super special. But when he came here, what was he going to do? Go back to junior because he hadn't had a lot of experience or the high level of success that you see with first overall picks yet. Was he going to go to college? We'd talk to one team in particular, or was he going to try and sign? His goal was, I'm playing in the NHL. Get out of the way. There's no other alternatives. I'm making the New York Islanders. So he came to this tournament on July 21st, whatever the date was, and really, again, showed his special nature of authenticity and heart and soul and character with the way he displayed himself here at our dinner afterwards and being up at the front and giving a speech for 6 minutes as a 17-year-old. He was still 17, and that caught a lot of people's attention. His jersey auction went each jersey. I've been to a lot of these things, and jerseys go for $1,000 and $1,200 or $1,500, and his two jerseys sold for $4,800.
1: What?
0: Twice.
2: We probably should have bought
1: because
2: those.
1: Of the twice. Numbers? Because of the number 48?
0: I guess, but people got crazy. He was here live, so he signed the jerseys to those who won them in the auction. And
1: hey, I got a 10 out of 10 rookie card of his. How much do you think that's worth right now?
0: Wow.
2: It's going to be worth a lot more in 10 years, I can tell you that.
0: You can help that by signing it. Yeah. Or
1: no,
0: ruin it?
1: That actually brings
0: it.
1: Down the value.
2: Yeah. Well,
0: of course you would know that.
2: Yeah, exactly.
0: You could sign it, Matthew Schaefer, the second best defenseman in the Erie Otters history.
2: Well, exactly. So you're talking about Darren Radish, Schaefer, anybody else?
1: Those guys. Actually, Darren does have a ring, doesn't he?
2: Yeah.
1: Did he have a ring that year? Did he win a ring? I gotta ask him.
2: Yes, please do.
0: So it's been meteoric and crazy. Signed on August 4th with the Islanders, went in with no fanfare really, and then each performance in practice, people went, wow, and he's going to make the team, and he did, and the season just was week after week a new moment on and off the ice, the things that he was doing.
1: So you talked about him meteoric, because that's the rise that he's taken, but I think what you definitely appreciate, and I definitely appreciate from seeing him and getting to know him, is his personality doesn't change.
0: first and foremost, just from his mom, Jen, and dad, Todd, there's a humbleness, there's a sense of humor, there's love, compassion for people. He'll meet new people and then always say, I'm a hugger. Like, he just ingratiates himself to everybody he meets and leaves them, making them feel better about themselves, and he feels better because he's just a people person, and has, you know, taken over that dressing room, has put himself in a position in Long Island community. Good credit to Matt Martin and his family. There's been stability there, which has been important, that we set up at the beginning of it. The Islander organization is family oriented, and that's what Matthew Schaefer's about. Is
1: I was surprised you didn't negotiate him to bring out the World Cup trophy yesterday. The World Cup
2: it was Trump or Schaefer.
0: There were others getting in the way on that front.
2: Yeah, exactly.
0: Wanting to be in the team picture.
2: Yeah, exactly. Just poking your head in. Yeah. Well, Pat, again, congratulations on all the success of this tournament. It's so unbelievable to be here and see the growth year after year. You and the entire team at Smile Zone Foundation just do an incredible job for kids across the country, across North America. So congratulations on that.
0: Yeah, gentlemen, look forward to seeing you on the course. Great
1: course,
0: cooperation by nature. Beautiful beautiful day today.
1: We thank you for continuing to have us be a part of this.
2: We love it.
0: So thank you.
2: And I will say Adam Graves kind of accused us of potentially cheating like DeChambeau did over the weekend. So
0: that was finessing.
2: Yes.
0: Was that
2: maybe finessing. Finessing, cheating.
0: Fluffle up, I guess.
2: Yes, exactly. So we'll see how
0: it's a scramble, as you say.
2: Yeah, that is true. That
1: preferred
2: is true.
1: Lies.
0: Yes.
2: Thank you again. That's Pat Morris, NHL Super Agent, part of the board of directors here at the Smile Zone Foundation, where we currently are in support of the 12th annual Smile Zone Foundation annual golf tournament here at Lionhead. 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Hour three coming up. And we've got a litany of Pat Morris clients joining the program. Scott Lawton, Corey Perry, Boone Jenner, the Strome Boys, and Matthew Schaefer, all ahead in the final 2 hours of First Up, which begins after this.
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4: Crash on the 401 heading westbound. The collector's approaching Nielsen, blocking the center lane. It's a busy one on the approach, and of course, beyond it, expect delays. Eastbound side, the express past Morningside, stalled tractor trailer sitting in the right lane. And Gardner heading eastbound, approaching Spadina, another stall. That's blocking the right lane off the highway. Westbound Queensway still closed at the South Kingsway for a collision. 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
8: You ain't first, you're last.
10: Yeah, I know all that I did, sit down, is it too late to say sorry now?
16: Welcome into hour number three of First Up. A gorgeous day here at Lionhead Golf Club. We are here in support of the Smile Zone Foundation annual celebrity golf tournament. And man, the celebrities are about to pour in. Well, I guess there's two already here. Arod and Randy Gatt over there. And we've got an incredible collection of guests joining us here on location and on the phone, including Scott Lawton in a couple of minutes. Our boy, we love Scott Lawton, now with the LA Kings, and Corey Perry as well, your old rival in the OHL,
1: yeah,
16: who's still playing and still playing at a high level. Again, yeah, the guy got traded at the deadline for a second-round pick. It's incredible.
1: Would he be considered the oldest guy in the league right now?
16: That's a good question. He's got to be right up there.
1: Because he's sure. 42, yeah, I think. Well, right?
16: Is he an 83 birthday, Corey Perry?
1: Yeah, he's not 83. I think he's an 84.
16: Oldest player in the NHL. Google has never. Is Brent Burns.
1: Ah,
16: is
1: okay.
16: The oldest player.
1: And he's 41?
16: He is 41.
1: So
16: yes.
1: Corey Perry would
16: be 40. Yeah.
1: Yeah.
16: Yeah. It's crazy.
1: Well, Pat would know. Pat, how old is Corey Perry?
16: Oh, yeah, turns 42 in May. So yeah, I guess he in,
1: 84.
16: Yes, exactly. 84 it's incredible. And he's still, again, that was a guy we wanted the Leafs to go out and get.
1: Yeah.
16: And I don't know, Pat steered him back to L.A. Yeah. Steered him back to L.A. And
1: back to his boy, Kenny Holland.
16: That's exactly it. So I think that's a good move for the Kings, who made a ton of different transactions. That team's going to be very
1: different. Well, Pierre Laviolette is the big
16: one, Laviolette as their head coach, and they bring in Holla and Zuccarello, and they bring back Lawton, and they bring back Corey Perry as well. So the Kings made a number of transactions. We'll talk to Scott Lawton about that when he joins us. But you heard Justin Bieber coming in. 20 fingers trying to send us in a direction to discuss the halftime show, I suppose, at the FIFA World Cup yesterday, which was won by Spain 1-0 over Argentina. A game that was a total snooze, but the right team won. I mean, clearly, Spain was the best team in the tournament. They allowed one goal in the entire World Cup.
1: Yeah.
16: One goal.
1: Phenomenal performance by the team representing the country. And, you know, Lamine Yamal, who's the young 19-year-old superstar.
16: Next in line.
1: I mean, to win the, was it the, what was the tournament that they won last year? Was it the Euro? It wasn't the Euro, was it?
17: 2 years ago it was the Euro.
1: The Spain won the Euro?
17: Yes, in 2020.
1: So, I was the first player ever to win the Euro and your youngest player ever to ever win the Euro and World Cup in
16: That's
1: consecutive
16: right.
1: turns. Yeah, and just, you know, with, the whole story of how they started the tournament, getting shut out by Cabo Verde and Vozinha, who
16: incredible, eh?
1: Who's created a massive following for himself. His social media exploded because of this tournament, but with class, Spain perfected, you know, the way they have success as, you know, a team that
16: They're
1: dominates
16: awesome,
1: possession,
16: man.
1: A team that execute, you know, pass inefficiency, and a team right now that has won their second ever World Cup.
16: Yeah, it was a clinic, man. They just put on a show. And for Argentina, I thought their performance was pretty embarrassing, frankly.
1: It was.
16: I mean, there was nothing there. There was nothing yeah. there. Messi was a total no-show, and I was really disappointed. But I am certainly having my spirits raised in a significant way at this very moment, because one of our favorite guys is on the line. He's going to be here at Smile Zone, and I would imagine his group is the heavy favorite. I mean, you and I saw him shoot a flawless 71 at Glencairn a number of years ago.
1: We did.
16: So I'm sure he'll be going out here at Lionhead and just firing darts all across this golf course. Let's welcome in LA Kings forward, great friend of the show, Scott Lawton. Lots, good morning. How are you?
18: Morning. Good, good. Just getting the T-spine going on the table right now, getting loose for the tournament here.
1: The T-spine.
16: There we go.
1: Are you driving in this morning?
18: Oh, yeah, driving in. I'm on the table right now, worked out, and I'm ready to go.
1: There you go.
16: Yeah, it's, nice. It's like a playoff game for Lox. That's what a tournament like this represents. He's taking it as seriously as anything. But take us through what it's been like for you. Of course, you're back with the LA Kings. You signed a nice contract just after July the 1st. Take us through how that all went down, Lox.
18: Yeah, it was definitely a pretty interesting process. I think just the first time going through it in my career. It's a lot, all at once pretty much, but definitely very happy to go back to LA and thought I fit in well there and had a good role and the guys treated me really well and the organization was great to me. So, definitely excited for the year, but a whirlwind of, I guess I would say a month maybe and you kind of just don't know where you're going and definitely a different process that I haven't gone through in my career. So I'm happy that it's over and happy to kind of get settled in and go from there.
19: You talked about or used the word whirlwind. How was this free agency experience different than your trade deadline experience this year?
18: Yeah, I think a little bit of a trade deadline. I think you don't really know what's happening during the year and it happens so quick, where this process was, I guess a little bit longer and you have a little bit more of a choice, I guess, in that if you have no trade protection. Over the last year, I mean, getting traded twice in the same calendar year after being in the same spot for 10 years is definitely different. So wanted to get a little bit of security too, and for my family, young family, and kind of go from there. But it's a different process for sure, and something I don't want to go through too often, I don't think.
16: Yeah, well, you got a nice secure deal in LA for a number of years, something that you're more than deserving of. Scott,
1: hey,
16: Cotton,
1: LeBron's out of town, you got to keep Lox in town.
16: I mean,
1: man.
16: Yeah, exactly. I would say pretty much the same thing as far as star power in L.A., Lawton and LeBron.
18: That's exactly James. Right. That's exactly right.
16: Nobody would debate that. So, Lox, as you can imagine, Carlo and I were campaigning for the Toronto Maple Leafs to bring you back because, of course, we both have your jersey. Was there any conversation? Can you take us through? Was that something that you and your representation explored?
18: I think, I think I was open to a lot of different things, but at the same time, I think just the way I fit in LA, I think the role that I played last year, and I think just seeing the fit for myself and hockey wise, and then for my family going down there. I know we talked about it earlier during the year, but definitely a little bit farther than I'm used to, being on the West Coast, first time in my career, so definitely a little bit different, but I thought the fit was just amazing and everyone was great to me there. But I think you have to explore every option for yourself and to make sure that you see what's out there.
19: Lox, what's this off season been like for you? You're coming to play in Smile Zone today. How's the golf game been?
18: Golf game's been limited. I haven't golfed a whole lot with a almost 2-year-old at home. I think it's nice to spend some time at home and be at home. But I've been up north most of the summer. Really enjoying that. Now that we have skates up there, it's been very easy to be up there and enjoying outside and being with family. But I did fire 75 at Big Win last week, so I'm feeling good about
16: that.
18: There
16: you go. I wouldn't doubt it.
19: Hey, it's been a while since I played Big Win. I mean, you still have my number. I'd be happy to be a guest of yours up there.
16: Yeah, begging for an invitation. That's how it's usually done.
18: I'll come pick you up on the pontoon.
16: Scott Lawton's with us from the LA Kings. Take us through what goes on at these summer skates. Who's a part of it? How frequently do they happen? Because this is something that's kind of new up north.
19: Yeah, Muskoka hockey.
16: Muskoka hockey is exploding, right?
18: Yeah, it's been really amazing. I think Sam Gagne has done a really good job down there. They have training. They have a gym all set up, and then some pretty elite guys down there who are skating and training, and they got ice pretty much all week. So it's been really good. I think it's really taken off the last 2 years here. Just the whole program in general, and I think it's been good for guys up there to have an outlet and be able to spend a full summer up there if you want to, and be able to kind of work on your craft. So I think Gags has done an unbelievable job, and it's been really amazing.
16: Kind of makes you wonder why the Muskoka golf thing didn't happen, or Muskoka hockey thing didn't happen earlier, because, of course, it's a very popular destination for NHL players. And just how many NHL guys are there up there at these skates these days?
18: I would say 10 to 15 for sure. And then you got guys kind of filtering in throughout. I've kind of been back and forth this summer. But, yeah, there's definitely 10 guys who are kind of there all summer, and then guys who filter in and out, but some elite guys, Bo Horvat, Dylan Cousins, McLeods, there's a ton of guys there that Gudbranson and different guys like that.
19: Those guys are regulars, and then there's always like pop-ins too, right? The guys that
18: yes, for sure. And the skates have been great. Gags runs them all with Brady, and it's just been a really good setup. Brand new rink, brand new facility, so you can leave your gear there and everything. It's a one-stop shop, so it's been really nice.
16: Well, keep that T-spine loose. We look forward to seeing you here at Lionhead soon, Scott. Appreciate your time this morning. We'll see you out on the links.
18: Sounds good. See you guys.
19: All right.
18: Thanks for
19: having me. See you, buddy. Make sure you bring your strong hands today, okay?
18: That's absolutely no issue.
16: That is Scott Lawton of the LA Kings joining us here on First Up. We are live at the 12th Annual Smile Zone Foundation Annual Celebrity Classic. 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Corey Perry, your old rival. I love hearing the old school OHL stories, your battles with Corey Perry from back in the day. He's going to join us on the other side. Boone Jenner as well, fresh off signing a big contract with the Washington Capitals, who remade things when it comes to their forward group in the offseason. He's going to join us. The Strome Boys, Matthew Schaefer, tons of good stuff still to come as we continue here in the third hour of First Up.
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21: The Gardner eastbound approaching Spadina, stalled vehicle still blocking the right lane. Looking at two problems on the 401 and a crash. West Collectors approaching Nielsen has two left lanes now blocked and a little heavy on the approach there. And as you head beyond it, expect more delays toward the 404 DVP. But it's eastbound 401, the express pass. Morningside, stalled tractor trailer still resting in the right lane. Westbound Queensway still closed at South Kingsway from an overnight collision. 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

0: 3 continues here at Lionhead Golf Course in advance of the 12th annual Smile Zone Foundation Celebrity Classic. What a day it's already been. Some of our favorite people join us around the table, including Adam Graves, Pat Moore, Scott Lawton, much more to come, including Corey Perry momentarily, Boone Jenner's in the show. The Strome boys are on the show. Didn't Dylan say that he is a gift for us when we see him today?
1: I thought so.
0: I'm pretty sure.
1: Time he came on.
0: I'm pretty sure. I wonder what that is.
1: Oh,
0: I don't know what. I'm trying to figure. I don't know.
2: A hat from the golf course that he played last
0: Maybe
2: year?
0: Maybe the puck that he scored with
1: when
0: in Toronto.
1: In Toronto when we predicted that he was going to finally score.
0: The
1: in
0: first
1: Toronto.
0: Up bump. That would be quite the gift. Wow. I have actually no idea what it is. If there actually is something, if he even remembers, but we'll find out when he joins us at 9 o'clock. So we've got a guy on the line with his son in the car. Because Corey Perry's playing here at the Smile Zone Foundation golf tournament. His son Griffin is with him, apparently a stud hockey player in his own right. Let's bring in Corey and Griffin here in hour three of the show. What's up, guys? How are you?
3: Doing all right. Just driving in, getting ready to have a great day.
0: All right.
1: Nice. Great day it's going to be.
0: And I know Griffin's with you as well. Corey, thanks so much for taking the time. You guys are going to be a dynamic duo on the course today. Do I have that correct?
3: We'll see how it goes, yeah. He enjoys it. He enjoys the game. You know, we try to get out once a week, and him and I, and we go play. And you know, it's just going to be a fun day just to have him around and see what this is all about.
2: How awesome is that for you in the age that you're at? You're still playing hockey. You signed for one more year with the LA Kings, but to have a son at an age right now where you can play the same sport, play hockey with him, play golf with him, how awesome is that?
3: Yeah, it really is amazing. I mean, you know, he understands, you know, the NHL now. It's kind of cool that he, you know, him understanding it, and I'm still playing, and, you know, he knows more about the game than I do, and he knows all the stats, and all the young guys coming into the league, and, you know, it's just really, it's really fun to have him around and be a part of it.
2: So I gotta ask you, Corey, you're a year younger than me, and I wake up this morning, my body's aching, and I'm like, I gotta go do a radio show, but you've signed up to play another year in the National Hockey League, re-upping with the LA Kings, or sorry, going back to the LA Kings. How are you keeping yourself motivated to play and keeping yourself in the great shape that you're in so that you can still play at this high level?
3: Well, I think it just starts with, you know, just I love the game and I'm still having fun. You know, your body gets sore sometimes, but, you know, I feel great. I still feel young, and, you know, that's probably the thing that keeps me going is I keep telling myself that I feel young, but, you probably, as you get older, it's a little harder to get up in the morning, go to the gym, go skate, but, you know, like I said, it's still fun for me, and I still love the game.
2: Good for you, man. God bless you. Keep playing as long as your body allows you to play, and you're still performing at a really high level. And I'm curious to know, you know, when we looked at your name as an unrestricted free agent, me and AK were hoping that, you know, the Leafs would take a look at you because I think that you're a player that fits the role of exactly what they need here, maybe what they're missing to get over the hump in the playoff. But why did you decide to go back to L.A.?
3: You know, we just loved it out there. We, you know, the family, you know, they fell in love with LA. I mean, can't say enough good things about the organization, what they do from top to bottom. And you know, Kenny's trying to put a team together to make another push and to make another run. And I feel, you know, that the team can take the next steps and see where it goes. I'm just there to help.
0: Our guest is Corey Perry with the LA Kings signing this offseason, and we were talking to your representative, Pat Morris, earlier, Corey, talking about your playoff experience, the third most playoff games in NHL history. And I mean, just some of the names on that list. And of course, you're a future Hockey Hall of Famer. No one would deny that. But when you think about all your experience over the years and just how incredible it has been, the winding road, you spent a long time in Anaheim. You've been on a lot of teams in the years since. When you think back and you're coming back for another year, is there anything that just kind of comes to your mind when, I'm sure there's a lot of gratitude involved as well in this whole thing, right?
3: Yeah, there is. The playoff record, being third on that list, playing that many games, going to six finals now, five finals, it's pretty remarkable, but it just goes to show you the team that I've been a part of and the team that I've helped along the way. When it's all said and done, I can look back and be pretty proud of one of my accomplishments.
2: Well, Corey, I know you're the superstar in the car, but we want to talk to the future superstar, your son Griffin, right now. And we'd love to ask him. I mean, he's been alongside you playing in the different cities you played in the last couple of years with Chicago, Edmonton, and L.A., and he's probably seen you play with some of the best players, including Tampa, too. I forgot you made a run back to Tampa. Griffin, when you watch your dad play on some of those teams, do you have a favorite player in mind that became special to you?
4: Yeah.
2: Who was that player?
3: Dreisaitl. Leon Dreisaitl.
0: Dreisaitl.
1: That's a good pick.
0: Yeah, no kidding. Not bad at all.
2: I believe Griffin, you play center, right?
4: Yeah.
2: So is that sort of how you know the player that you model your game around?
4: Yeah.
2: There you go. That's
0: smart.
2: A good player.
0: I mean, you got a little Corey Perry and a little Leon Draisaitl.
2: There you go.
0: That's pretty much all you need to become a future NHL star. That's what I would say. Well, Griffin and Corey, thanks so much for coming on, guys. We're really looking forward to seeing you here at Lionhead in less than an hour. The tournament begins just after 10 a.m., so good luck today, fellas. We will see you on the course, and we look forward to it.
3: All right. Thanks, guys. We'll see you soon.
2: See you, pal. Thank you. See you, boys.
0: All right. That's Corey Perry and Griffin Perry joining us en route to Lionhead.
2: Future client of Pat Boras.
0: That's right. I don't know what Pat's looking at 9-year-olds yet. It's not like in the basketball world where, you know, I don't know how early the scouting begins. I guess you would know. I mean, your son is around that age. There's no scouts hanging around, are there?
2: Depends on who you talk to.
0: Wow, that's wild.
2: Yeah, it's a tough reality that youth sports has become.
0: I guess you see Leo Carlson's contract, it starts to make sense. You're like, okay, I can see why you might want to scout 9-year-olds.
2: I just gotta tell you one thing. The kid who's the best kid at 11 doesn't always end up being the best kid.
0: Not at all, because again, like, people hit growth spurts at different times. Maybe you're just way bigger than everybody else when you're 12 years old.
2: Right.
0: And stronger.
2: Well, here's the thing. Like, the kids that are really good now, and there's a lot of really good ones, and it's really impressive to see, are the kids that have just been doing it longer, right? I mean, my advice to young kids and even to parents is, at this age, like, let kids be kids. Play other sports. There's no rush. You know, when you have a birthday this year and then you have your birthday next year, you only turn 1 year more older. You don't turn 10 years old. Like, there's no fast tracking this. It's, you know, you've got to allow the process to play out. You've got to put in the time and the effort. And obviously you've got to put in the practice time to, you know, be good at your sport, but play other sports in the summer. That's what being a kid is all about. And when you decide to choose the one that you want to, you know, obviously pursue, the benefit of playing other sports is you become athletic. And then when you choose the one sport that you want to play, because you're athletic, you're going to be better at that.
0: That's
2: sport.
0: Exactly it. That's exactly it. And you kind of exemplified that as well when you were younger, right? You were playing everything. You were hitting dingers on the softball, hit diamond.
2: Just play. Be a multi-sport athlete. Be athletic and take a break.
0: Mm-hmm.
2: Playing the same sport all year round does not get you anywhere faster. If anything, you set yourself up to be burnt out.
5: I think that is totally fair. And that's the last thing anyone wants. It's supposed to be fun, especially when you're at that age. And again, that's what we're preaching here on the program. So, coming up, Boone Jenner in 20 minutes. Dylan and Matthew Strom will join us around the table, as will Calder Trophy winner Matthew Schaefer. Couple of Erie Otter legends at
2: Erie Otter show coming up.
5: Yeah, there's a lot of Erie Otters coming up. That's right. That is wild. Yeah, we got the Strom boys, Schaefer, Erie Otters. Of course, you're a legend of the Otters organization as well. So a lot of great stuff here as we continue in the third hour of First Up. We're live at the Smile Zone Foundation annual golf tournament. More after this.
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7: Still a stall in the Gardner eastbound approaching Spadina, blocking the right lane. A little busy on the approach here, but we also have a collision on the 401. West Collector's approaching Nielsen, two left lanes, massive delays on approach, and a collision on the 404 southbound past Elgin Mills. That's blocking the left lane. Crash closure continues westbound Queensway at South Kingsway, and a collision over at Steeles west of Bathurst. 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From the Newstalk 1010 Traffic Center, I'm Dan Dealey.
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5: 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They're doing an incredible job raising money for such a worthwhile cause. So we're thrilled to be here in support of the tournament all day long. Boone Jenner in about 15 minutes from the Washington Capitals, one of the busiest teams over the last month, right? I mean, Tuck and Kyrou and Jenner. I kind of like the Caps this year. Ovechkin returns. That's going to be a very fun team to watch. And our boy Dylan Strome will be joining us along with his brother Matthew in 30 minutes live on location as well. Matthew Schaefer on the program today at 9:15. So it's a star-studded show. Really looking forward to how everything will play out today at Lionhead, and hopefully my team can make a repeat performance as a champion. Although I don't know who I'm playing with today. I've been with the same group the last couple of years.
6: Have you really?
5: My boys.
6: Wow, you requested.
5: I don't know how, I don't know how or why I was requested.
6: Is it like the Masters where if you win, you get an automatic exemption to the tournament for life?
5: I don't know.
6: If you win this tournament, you play with the same group forever.
5: I'm like Trevor Immelman. I don't know how this is working, but I love coming here. It's such a fun tournament. Yeah. Of course, such an amazing cause.
6: Here's one thing I want to ask. Because we are regulars at this tournament and, you know, it's kind of a, you know, unique day where we're in the lobby here at Lionhead and we have people coming in and out and they want to fist bump us and handshake us and there's noise around us and we get live guests. Are we allowed to eat while we're doing the radio show?
5: Well, no, because you need to talk. You need to talk.
6: We can talk with food in our mouth.
5: That's very rude. That's why my mother taught me. Don't talk when
6: we
5: you
6: can,
5: have food
6: we can make an exception
5: in your
6: on
5: mouth.
6: Day
5: now,
6: like
5: our
6: today,
5: man Josh, just look at this spread.
6: I'm staring at this, and I'm like,
5: that's a beautiful
6: spread. I need to eat this now.
5: Yeah, well, you don't, actually. You can do your job. You're all good, buddy. You're all good. You can handle a 10-minute conversation on a very difficult conversation, which of course is the Toronto Blue Jays, who continue to underwhelm, and it is getting late early for the Toronto Blue Jays. Do you have any hope this team can make the playoffs at this point?
6: I mean, there's a part of me that wants to have that hope because I want to watch meaningful baseball here in the next 2 months, especially with, you know, the World Cup being gone now, and that took a lot of our attention. You know, we're still going to be blessed with CFL. That has been really exciting football through the first 6 weeks, but it's a weekend, you know, sort of sport. The majors in golf, they're completed. Yes, there's still golf tournaments, but I mean, are we going to be blessed with the same?
5: No. You know, golf season's over, man.
6: Pretty much. I know there's still the FedEx Cup and stuff like that. But for the Blue Jays to be meaningless would kind of be, you know, a tough sell, tough draw for us. And everybody that loves, or at least...
5: Dude, how about the 40,000 people who are showing up every night?
6: For all the new people that have found a new love for the game of baseball, and especially the new love for the game for the Blue Jays... It would really suck if that was just a one-off year and they weren't able to build off of that momentum because that
5: is why it's such a huge buzzkill.
6: I just think they're too good of a team. You know, they just look at the money they spend, right? They spend the money to be relevant, to be competitive, to be a playoff team and, you know, watch meaningful September, October games. Like, I don't know. There's a part of me that hopes they can turn it around, but how long, much longer do we need to wait? It's been too long for us to hear, well, you know, it's still early. Well, you know, we gotta get our offense going. Well, no, Vlad is gonna turn it around. Well, how long do we need to say that? It's, at some point, time's gonna be running out, no?
7: Time may have already run out. Again, the Blue Jays can make the playoffs, but they would have to go on a crazy run down the stretch in the final 63 games to make it. Is this team capable of doing so? Hard to imagine. The answer is yes. I mean, what indications would you have that there is any world in which they could turn it around to win close to 70% of their games?
6: Zero.
7: No, exactly. There's seven games under 500. And sure, you could say, well, Boston is on a 13-game winning streak. Why can't the Blue Jays go on a 13-game winning streak? And my answer would be, have you seen them swing the bat? And if you have, then you know that the odds of Blue Jays reeling up a bunch of wins
6: well, let's
7: is
6: just...
7: almost zero. Again, they're 4.5 games out of a playoff spot in the moment. There's five teams they would need to jump. They're also tied with Detroit, 4.5
6: games. They're last place in their division.
7: Yeah, of course. I mean, that shouldn't surprise anybody. Baltimore, the Red Sox, the Yankees.
6: Baltimore,
7: Tampa.
6: Is the second hottest team in the league, yeah. Winning seven games in a row. And the Boston Red Sox, who are ahead of Baltimore, have won 13 in a row, the hottest team in the league.
7: That's it. And I think the Jays will win some ball games, but can they win enough ball games to get themselves to 84, 85, 86 wins?
6: I mean, the longest win streak they've had this year is what, four games?
7: It's not been very impressive. And
6: so,
7: again, the offense is a huge issue for the Toronto Blue Jays. Here's their manager, John Schneider, addressing that.
8: Yeah, we talk about it. Players talk about it. Yeah, for sure. You have to start winning. We got to start winning. That's just the bottom line. And it doesn't really matter how you do it. If you win 1-0, if you win 10-9, you got to start winning. So you got to just understand what the situation calls for every game, and you got to go out and try to execute it. So again, I don't want to put pressure on the guys because the season is where it is, and the calendar is where it is, but. You gotta turn it around in a hurry. Again, it takes a week, 2 weeks to hopefully get some sustainable stuff. You know what I mean? I like where the pitching is right now, and, you gotta find a way to score some runs. So we gotta look ourselves in the mirror and figure that out.
6: Why does he openly say, I don't want to put pressure on the guys?
7: I think he would be implying that adding pressure to them isn't going to make a bad situation that much better. So, that would be my answer there.
6: But, why? How?
7: Because he's the manager and he knows. His players,
6: but again, how much longer are you going to wait?
7: Yeah, I think...
6: You have to start putting pressure on the guys.
7: I think what he's saying is
6: enough's
7: that
6: enough.
7: Putting pressure on them is not going to do anything to help the team.
6: Well, clearly everything you've been doing up until now has not helped.
7: Now, again, I don't put the blame on John Schneider. I don't put the blame on Ross Atkins. I put the blame squarely on the guys
6: right.
7: who are swinging the bats and making the money.
6: It's the players... that are expected to perform, that have been letting this team down. So you know what? As management, as the manager of the team, you should start putting pressure on the guys. You should start saying, guys, okay, enough's enough. If you're not going to perform, we're going to find somebody to do it.
7: Now, that's a flawed response as well, because they have nobody else to do it. They've tried everybody.
6: Again, they thought that last year, and then Ernie Clement came up, Nathan Lucas came up, David Schneider came up.
7: Those guys are all there right now.
6: Okay, but again... maybe you have to do that again.
7: Do what again?
6: Guys, maybe give, just prove a point. You prove a point.
7: Who do you want to sit down?
6: Vladdy.
7: You want to sit down Vladdy. You think someone is in the minor leagues who's going to give them a better chance to win than Vladimir Guerrero Jr.?
6: Who knows?
7: I know.
6: Who knows?
7: The answer is no. I know for a fact. There is nobody in the minors for the Jays
6: that is
7: better than Vlad.
6: How is it any different if you call one of those guys up versus giving these guys the same chance to do it every night?
7: Here's how it's different. Vladimir Guerrero Jr. has a proven track record of big league success to the point they gave him a $500 million deal.
6: I was joking with Vlad. I'm just saying, like,
7: I was hoping you could find guys, I don't know,
6: Dalton Varsho.
7: What about him?
6: If he's not performing at the plate, take a seat.
7: Absolutely. He's been... awful. Awful. Also, isn't nearly the defender he once was. He's cost himself so much money with his performance this year. Again, it seemed like every time that guy swung the bat last year, he was hitting a ball out of the park. And now there's just nothing there. Same with Alejandro Kirk. Remember how many times we played that Alejandro song last year?
6: Alejandro.
7: Yeah, and now the guy's got nothing. The guy's got nothing. Vlad, I mean, we don't even need to relitigate that one. Obviously, he's been a huge disappointment. Zero home runs at home. Springer, and I hate the whole concept. Well, you couldn't have possibly expected him to replicate last year's season. No kidding. No kidding. Third best OPS in baseball. No one was asking him to do that. How about be competent?
9: Yeah.
7: Isn't that a reasonable ask?
9: Or don't put him at the top of the lineup.
7: Well, now he's hitting, fourth, and they're trying different things in that respect, yeah. But it's just so frustrating, man. Because again, as you stated off the top, there was so much optimism.
9: Yeah.
7: It was at an all-time high.
9: Showing
7: everybody
9: up in massive numbers.
7: Was so excited and so enthralled with what that team was able to provide for the city last year, and they have been just garbage all year. And it goes back to the offensive struggles, which have just been crippling for this baseball team. Okay, yeah. This weekend perfectly exemplifies why this team is in the position they're in. They can't hit.
9: Yeah.
7: None of these guys can hit. It sucks, man. It's such
9: pathetic.
7: A buzzkill, and it is just, but that's the potential to make this a very dreary summer. Because if they become sellers, something I never really thought was a possibility, but now as you're seeing what Boston and Baltimore are doing in the AL East, the Blue Jays have a bad week here. They will be sellers.
9: They
7: will be.
9: Almost
7: they have
9: to be.
7: And again, you're not going to get that much. Gausman, you might get a couple decent prospects. Varsho, I don't see much. Springer, I guess. Maybe you can get something.
9: Yeah, but
7: more,
9: you say but not that much. Would you rather hold on to them and get nothing?
7: Fair point. And again, if you're not going to, you're like, not going to make the playoffs, what's the difference?
9: Yeah, like sheds a salary.
7: Yeah, exactly. You shed the salary. Maybe you could reinvest it next year and you could pick up a couple prospects and you kind of reset, or you could buy and sell where maybe you trade for a guy who's got team control beyond this year. You slide him into your rotation next year because again, Gausman and Bieber are free agents at season's end. So you'll have Cease. You'll have your Savage in the rotation next year. That might be it right now. So, I mean, maybe they re-sign Gausman, maybe they don't. But at the same time, it doesn't really matter who's pitching for them right now because they can't hit.
9: Yeah.
7: And that is just so unfortunate. Five runs in three days.
9: Especially with all the praise that David Popkins got last year.
7: Yeah.
9: Coming in and having the season that he did and turning this offense around. It's just like, where did it all go in one year?
7: The magic evaporated.
9: Crazy.
7: I know. It's nuts. And how you go from that incredible run they went on to whatever this is now, it's pretty inexplicable how this has happened. But that's the reality the Jays find themselves in. Cease on the hill tonight. Jays, Rays from the Dome.
9: They're in tough there. Yeah. Did Caminero play for Tampa coming out of the break? Because I know he got hurt.
7: We'll see what I think he's fine. But we'll see what he's able to provide tonight. Again, the Rays have an unbelievable pitching staff, and that's been a huge part of their success so far this season. Boone Jenner will join us on the other side from the Washington Capitals. The Strome Boys will be here. Matthew Schaefer will be here as well. 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
11: Emergency roadwork now on the 401 eastbound Brock Road and Pickering as two left lanes blocked, but we have a collision on the 427 heading southbound the ramp to the eastbound Gardner. Left lane there blocked, pretty busy from Dundas. We also have a collision a little north of us, 404 southbound past Elgin Mills, left lane blocked. This crash closure continues from overnight westbound Queensway at South Kingsway and Steeles west of Bathurst. Collision cleanup there. 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

Rory continues. 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I'm Aaron Korolnik. That's Carlo Koliakova. We're with you until 10 a.m. Matthew Schaefer coming up. The story.

0: Jordan Kyrou, bringing in Alex Tuck, bringing back Alexander Ovechkin. I mean, you must be so fired up for the upcoming season.
1: Yeah, that's exactly it. I'm so excited. You know, I've just been fortunate it all worked out. I think, you know, going into free agency, you don't know what to expect. And obviously, you're watching the moves that Washington's making at the draft, and getting Tuck, getting Kyrou, and different things. And when they call, it's super exciting. So couldn't be, you know, more excited to join that group. I've heard nothing but great things, know a couple of the guys. So can't wait to get down there.
2: How difficult was this process for you, leaving an organization that you were with for so long in Columbus? You know, you wore the C there, and you enter free agency. Did you have your mind made up that, you know, you were going to leave, or was it a hard decision to leave?
1: So it's definitely a hard decision. I think it's, you know, when you're there, you're in it. You know, I've always envisioned myself always being Columbus Blue Jacket, and, you know, obviously being there for 13 years, but as time was kind of going on there at the end of, you know, I guess last season and into the off season, you know, the reality of, you know, trying something new, started to sink in. And at the same time, that really excited me too. You know, obviously going through the process and something I've never done. And I know guys do it, you know, got to do it once in your career, right? But, no, it was a cool experience. Obviously it really worked out with, going to a great place with Washington and the team they have, the organization that is. So, no, it was different and obviously bittersweet. But, you know, I think, you know, I've enjoyed my time in Columbus and can't thank that city enough for what they've done for me. But for me, it's the next chapter, and that's where my excitement is now, and that's with the Washington Capitals.
0: Boone Jenner's our guest, as he just said. He is with the Washington Capitals, signing a long-term contract as a free agent. Can you take us through your free agency? You know, your representative, Pat Morris, just walked by our table delivering some goods for my man, Coco.
2: Yeah.
0: Pat, not only a super agent.
2: He delivered some goods for Boone Jenner, too.
0: Yeah, he definitely did. But take us through your free agency experience. How much were you considering as far as options go, Boone? Because clearly you're a man in high demand.
1: Yeah, I mean, Carlo, you know how Pat is, and you know, I was fortunate to kind of meet him earlier in the off season, and made that switch just for myself to go with him. It felt right, and so thankful I did. So he kind of took me through the whole process, and you know, obviously being as experienced as he is, and you know, what he's done throughout his 35 plus years in the game as an agent. You know, I really leaned on that experience, when I was kind of going in blind, right? So, he was awesome for me. Obviously took me through the whole process. We were on the phone quite a bit. And, no, at the end of the day, it worked out. Obviously it's a stressful time and, you know, everyone's asking. I think the lead up to it's almost worse where, you know, all your friends and family are, where you want to go, what are you going to do? It's like, well, it doesn't really work like that. We got to kind of wait and see here. So, you know, it's it couldn't have worked out better, though. So, you know, and Pat's a big reason for that.
0: So I'm curious, Boone, as far as the team you're now on in Washington, what are your relationships like with guys on the team? Again, we've got Dylan Strome joining us around the table as well, who's been with the Caps for a long time now. But what was like the main draw beyond the organization itself, your chances of winning with regards to relationships around the league?
1: Yeah, I mean, obviously the team they have, and I've been in the same division my whole career. I know, you know, a little bit about, you know, the team they have, and it's already a really good team. And, you know, the pieces they added, the excitement of, you know, we want to win right now is really exciting for me. And as far as the guys know, I do know Pierre-Luc Dubois. I played with him in Columbus for 3-4 years when he was just coming into the league. And then actually Jordan Kyrou, he go together in London a little bit. He's up Toronto way now, but when he was back in London in the summers, we'd work out. I know Tom Wilson, just from, you know, playing against each other, being at, you know, certain events, and you know, kind of growing up playing against each other, I guess, our whole careers. And then obviously Stromer a little bit as well. I know Ryan a little bit more than Dylan, but texted with Dylan. And so, yeah, I'm excited to just get down there and meet the rest of the crew.
0: Love it. How about Ovechkin? Are you

0: guys boys at all? Like, what's your relationship like with him?
1: I met him once, actually. It was kind of funny. We did like a little jersey exchange at the end of last year, and it was the last game of the regular season for both of us, so obviously everyone's like not sure if it was his last year, but I had a sense leaving that small short interaction with him that he was coming back. So it's kind of funny that it worked out this way. So obviously one of the, you know, the greatest goal scorer of all time, and one of the best players to ever play the game. So how can you not be excited, you know, to play with him and get to experience playing with Ovi? So super thrilled for that.
2: Wow, Ovi owning a Boone Jenner jersey. That's got to be feel good.
0: No kidding.
2: For him to have that as
1: well. I don't know about that.
0: And obviously, like, you owning one of his, now you'll get to own one in his last season. But if you did last year, you could have said, I own a Ovi jersey in his last season.
3: And Carly, you've often talked about how one of your regrets from your playing career is not collecting a bunch of different stuff from guys you've played with, guys you've played against. Boone, are you a big memorabilia guy? Like, is that something you're trying to stack up as your career continues?
1: No, I'm really not. I kind of thought the same as you, as you know, I wish I started earlier. I've kind of collected sticks of,
0: yeah,
1: you know,
0: hey,
1: just buddies I've played.
0: Take
1: with.
0: It from
3: you
0: me.
3: You got a lot of time.
0: Take it from me. You still got a lot of time. Do it.
1: Yeah, yeah.
0: Collect stuff from guys that you play, because when you're done playing, you're gonna wish you did it.
1: Yeah, yeah. No, I hear that. I've just had guys I've played with and stuff. Not so much guys I've played against. But, the World Championships for me, I remember getting a couple sticks there, and then I kind of just stopped doing it. So I got to get back to it. You're right.
0: For sure, man. Your kids will love it.
3: Here at the Smile Zone Foundation Tournament, a lot of stuff to get. I mean, Matthew Schaefer's going to join us here, Boone. A couple of guys we had on the show already, Corey Perry, Scott Lawton. So maybe you could start stacking up some memorabilia.
0: Yeah, don't. When you arrive, I know your buddies with Lawton. You don't need to be collecting anything from him.
3: Yeah, that's probably true.
1: Yeah, I got enough Lottie stuff.
3: Yeah, I'm sure.
1: T-shirts. Yeah.
3: Well, Boone, again, congratulations on the deal. That's awesome for you, and I think awesome for the Washington Capitals, too. We'll see you on the golf course today. Appreciate your time.
0: Hey, Boone Jenner, first up bump. He's going to have a massive season.
3: I'm certain of it.
0: So thanks for coming on to join us, man. Wish you nothing but the best of luck.
1: We'll see you guys. Yeah, thanks, boys. I'll see you guys very soon here on my way.
0: All right, buddy.
3: Looking forward to it. That's Boone Jenner of the Washington Capitals. And how could you not be fired up about the Caps this year? Again, that's a team that was amazing 2 years ago. Had that very disappointing year last year. And, man, did they ever go out and really commit to revamping that group of forwards. And they've got some really good young players as well. The Protas boys and Ryan Leonard. Got Ovechkin back. Jenner and Tuck and Kyra. I mean, just loaded are the Washington Capitals. And, again, my guy, my Calder Trophy prediction, Cole Hutson.
0: Right.
3: I think he's going to have a ton of points in that power play.
0: Chris Patrick right now is the GM after Brian McClellan stepped aside and took over the president job. And I really, you brought up a great point. I really appreciate how aggressive Chris Patrick and the management staff have been. Like, when you're talking about making changes to a team because you're trying to be better and learn from your mistakes, it's about watching what a team like Washington just did this offseason and going swinging for the fences.
3: That's
0: and
3: it.
0: Bringing in some real impact players.
3: I think the same applies to the Leafs. I mean, think of how many changes they had made.
0: Right. But you talk about Leafs, they made changes out of necessity. Mm. Like, of the changes the Leafs made, how many guys are we talking about being impact players?
3: Maybe like Brovsky.
0: Like McKenna is not a
3: Radish.
0: McKenna is not a change made on necessity. It was a change made on, you know, the fact you won the lottery. And the change, okay, Bobrovsky's, I think, an impact player. Darren Rash is an impact player. But, you know, those guys aren't expected to be go-to forwards, right? Jordan Kyrou, Alex Tuck, Boone Jenner, impact forwards, right? So
3: there's an impact player right there.
0: Oh, look who it is.
3: Look at this guy. Matthew Schaefer's going to join us in about 15 minutes. We look forward to
2: it. Buddy.
3: Look at the swag on this
2: man.
3: I
2: love it.
3: He's oozing. He's oozing it. Looking forward to that. The Strome boys will join us around the table as well. What a day here at the Smile Zone Foundation annual golf tournament. And we are having a blast here. We're here for another hour. 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
6: Stalled vehicle on the 401, southbound approaching the 401 block in the right lane with 1,000 lanes there, not really causing delays out of the norm at this time. We do have a collision on the QEW westbound at Trafalgar. The left lane is blocked, and that is causing some headaches for the 403 drivers coming off the 403 to the QEW and anybody heading toward the Ford plant as the rest of the majors are still a bit slow. Westbound Queensway closed at South Kingsway for an overnight collision in Queen both ways. West of Dufferin, we have a crash. Follow homicide detectives as they pursue leads, interview witnesses, and chase justice during the critical first 48 hours. The new season of the first 48 on A&E. From the News Talk 1010 Traffic Center, I'm Dan Dealey.
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0: 4 continues. Actually, it begins here on TSN 1050. 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
1: What a day it's been so far. This lineup of guests has been awesome. It's been fun having just like real life conversations with these hockey players that have joined us.
0: Awesome. Awesome. And we've had the Strome boys rolling through momentarily. We have already seen Matthew Schaefer.
1: What a stud.
0: Who's the star of the show?
1: Yeah.
0: I mean, yeah, he's walking through the halls, shaking hands, kissing babies, doing everything he can. And again, he deserves it. I mean, this guy had just an unbelievable season as a rookie with the Islanders, and it's safe to say he's going to have a very, very long and successful career as well.
1: Superstar,
0: so
1: man.
0: He already is a superstar.
1: Yeah.
0: I don't think anyone would dispute that. So we've got a great hour lined up, plus some of our conversation with Steve Phillips still to come, our FanDuel best bets, which are becoming more and more difficult to conjure up because you want to support, you know, the Blue Jays, you want to pick them as the winner, and then you kind of acknowledge the fact that they're not doing much winning these days at all. Which has been very unfortunate. But clearly a big winner of the day is the Smile Zone Foundation, who have just done such incredible work raising money. Again, last year at the Smile Zone Foundation annual golf tournament, they raised almost $300,000.
1: Amazing.
0: And it's been amazing to see the progress of this tournament, of this foundation over the years that we've been so fortunate to be involved. And there are now more than 500 Smile Zones in hospitals and health centers across the country. And if you're not aware, Smile Zones are spaces where kids of any age can go and they won't be judged or have any issue at all with where they are with other families who share in similar experiences. So it's such a worthwhile cause, and we're so thrilled to be involved in this each and every year.
1: And for the people that are a part of this and that donate to it, like, a huge credit goes to them for continuing to believe in what Smile Zone does and you know, what they accomplish and, you know, who they help, because, you know, as a father who had a son go through some hospital experiences, I mean, to have these places that could, you know, bring a smile to these kids' faces and, you know, just provide some sort of, you know, different outlook in life when you're going through those tough times. It's amazing the 12 years that they've invested in this and the impact that they've had in people's lives.
0: No, it's been incredible to see, and kudos to everybody involved, and we're so thrilled to be here for another year. So the Strome boys will join us momentarily. Again, Matthew Schaefer around the table in about 15 minutes time, plus Steve Phillips still to come. And big topic of conversation today on the course will be the World Cup final that went yesterday from East Rutherford, New Jersey, where the Jets play football. And it was a very Jetsy performance from Argentina.
1: You know what?
0: That's maybe Messi and company. They're like, you know what? Why don't we play like the Jets? Zach Wilson.
1: You know, people that attended that game are from the New York and New Jersey area. You know, we're very familiar with the game that they watched yesterday.
0: With no offense.
1: I'm curious. There's a lot of talk about what FIFA invested in these stadiums, how there had to be grass in these fields, man-made grass, and how quickly they've removed all that grass, and they're going back to the turf, which has been a big controversial conversation in the world of the NFL, especially at in New Jersey where the Jets play, because of all the injuries that have happened there. So you wonder why they just didn't keep the grass in that
0: stadium. It's a great question. Maybe the Strome boys have an answer for that, because Dylan and Matthew Strome are joining us around the table. It's our annual visit in person. Fellas, great to see you guys. Thank you for coming by.
2: No problem. Thanks for having us.
0: And Dylan, you've got the Pebble Beach shirt on, same as Pat. You guys go on a trip together?
2: No. We sometimes have a day off in San Jose, so we took.
1: You brought him home a shirt.
0: Yeah,
1: that's what you did.
0: Is that what it is?
1: I must.
3: must say, you remember how I talked about when I went to on my vacation in Bahamas where I wore a water shirt?
0: Yes, of course.
3: Because
0: in the
3: pool, when I took my shirt off, I was walking around with a golf tan. I mean, you see it in me, right?
0: Yes.
3: I'm looking at these guys right now.
0: These guys tee it all the time.
3: That they're bringing. Look at this.
0: These guys tee it all the time. They're always out there. They're always out there.
2: Well, we're lucky. We got a really nice older brother that's got a cottage in Muskoka. Ooh. So we were just up there for the weekend. So
3: It's not a family cottage. It's his.
2: He pays for it. So
3: yeah. That's even better for you guys.
2: We bring some meat. We bring some food, and he supplies the place.
3: Nice.
0: So let me ask you guys: the Strom family, you guys love playing golf together. Who's the most likely to pull a DeChambeau and kind of improve their stance, improve their lie of all the Stroms? Matthew, you can go first.
4: That's actually a tough question. I don't know. I feel like we're all pretty honest.
3: I'm going to guess it would be your dad.
4: That's where I was kind of leaning, but yeah. No, I don't know. I think, if I had to pick somebody, I guess it'd be dad too.
3: Yeah.
4: Maybe improve his lie a little, fluff it up a bit in the rough, but... we're honest.
2: Yeah, I think it depends. Like, I think it depends on how the game's going. If, like,
3: are you guys intense when you play games?
2: Yeah.
3: I would imagine, like, when you guys go out, there's the three of you, the brothers, and you go with your dad.
2: Yeah.
3: That's the foursome you guys.
2: Yeah.
4: Yeah.
3: Probably send you guys play a game where you flip the partners and stuff like that.
2: So this year is our first year actually. So we figured out that we need to do Hollywood, which is 6-6-6. So everyone plays everyone. So that way there's no real
3: nice.
2: Arguments.
3: Yeah.
2: But last round we all played together. We started our little Strom Major.
3: Wow.
2: So,
3: nice.
2: So the second annual is coming up next Monday. So a week today.
3: Does that open to?
2: Just the four.
3: If your name is Strom.
2: Do they have cousins that are Strom?
0: So far, it's just the four, but
2: we did it where, like, my dad will start at minus 12, based on your handicap. So we're playing off Matt and Rye are basically the same. So my dad started, I think, was minus 12. I think I was minus 8, and they were minus, you guys were minus.
4: We were even.
2: We were even, yeah. So my dad was minus 11, I was minus 6, and they were even.
3: You a scratch golfer?
4: No, but just play, me
2: we
4: and
2: play
4: Ryan are kind of the same.
3: Okay,
4: so
2: right.
4: Ryan's beating
2: them.
4: Me every time, but I guess we're
3: Griff, what's up, buddy?
0: Dylan Strom, Matthew Strom, joining us here at the 12th annual Smile Zone Foundation Golf Tournament. What is the Strom Major? Like, is this multiple rounds? Where does this go down? I mean, forget the Open Championship, Ryan Fox. Who cares about that? I want to know about the Strom Major.
2: Yeah, so we just play at our home course. We're all members at a course called Credit Valley Golf and Country Club, and we've been there for about 10 years now, and that's our home course. So that's where we do the majors. So it's only been one so far. My dad has the crown right now.
3: Oh,
2: for the major, so,
3: look at him.
2: Yeah,
3: nice.
2: Somehow, the 14 handicap shot 37 on the front nine.
3: Oh,
2: so had the big lead. Matt didn't have a great
4: time. Not a bad day. That was the worst round of golf I've played in a couple of years, probably.
2: The major gets to him.
3: It happens. You know, it's funny. I've been golfing with some new people, and they come in and they're talking really good about their golf game, and then they have a round. They're like, man, what happened? And I said, you know what the answer is? It's called golf.
2: Yeah. Yep.
3: Golf is the answer, because it just keeps you on your toes. It's like, it's so unpredictable.
0: Yeah, whenever I play with Duthie, I hit a bad shot. He's like, hey, listen, I'm just a national broadcaster. Don't go crazy here. And that's probably the same thing when people tee it up with you, Coco.
2: It really is like the one sport, though, that no matter what, like if there's something on the line, even if it's how dumb is like a member guest tournament. Like, it's for nothing, really.
0: Everyone's hammered anyways. And people are taking it so seriously.
2: And it's like, I'm like sweating over like a 3.5 footer. I'm like, what am I doing? This is easy. Just put it in the hole.
3: Put it in the hole. So you're stressing over.
0: Dylan, we just had your new teammate, Boone Jenner, on the program early. He's driving in. You'll see him soon. I mean, you must just be so fired up about what the Caps have done this offseason. You guys are loading up. The excitement must be just crazy right
3: now. And you found a way to recruit Ovi to come.
0: That's right.
2: Yeah, I know. It seems like the pieces are falling into place pretty well. They did a good job this offseason of, you know, adding what we feel like or what the team feels like they needed to add. So, like, the more scoring up front, some more depth. And obviously, when you lose a couple big pieces, you know, you kind of need to add those pieces. So, you know, last year was not fun losing, you know, good friends and good teammates. And hopefully, you know, these pieces that we added, we can become, you know, a really high offensive team. And I know our defense, we got a great goaltending. We got good D.
3: Yeah.
2: So I feel like just having those few extra offensive, you know, firepower with Kyrou and Tuck coming in, and obviously Jenner with this stability. So, lots of exciting things. And then you bring the great eight back for I don't know. I don't want to say one more year because who knows. Really.
0: Yeah, exactly. Don't count anything out. So obviously the Tkachuk boys have done a great job job with their podcast. What about a Strome Brothers podcast? Is that something you guys have considered at all?
4: We actually we tried one 2 years ago, maybe.
0: Really?
4: We did like a mock episode.
0: Hold on, this is breaking news.
3: Who would be considered the host?
4: We had a guy.
0: Okay.
4: Yeah. So we kind of keep it in the.
3: And what was the name of the podcast that you guys flirted?
2: I don't know. Do you want to announce it? Or?
4: You can announce it if you
2: want.
4: Well,
2: we were going to do Sticks and Stromes. We thought.
0: Oh, that's good.
5: That's funny. That's
0: pretty good.
2: That was what we were thinking of. But then we were kind of like, you know, like maybe we'll just wait till after the career. I mean, I think the Tkachuk brothers do a great job, but comes with a little bit of controversy.
0: It does.
2: So
3: a little bit.
0: Just don't have your dad on talking about goaltending, and then your guys will be all good.
2: We'll maybe wait till after the career, or we'll see what happens. I know Ryan's the big into the media now. So
3: I was just going to ask you. So you still own, you know, the cachet and the brothers sort of the ring here because you've got two of them playing for Hershey. Mm-hmm. You're still waiting for yours. I know you got an OHL ring with the Erie Otters.
2: Yeah. So does he. He's got one
4: OHL,
2: with Hamilton the next
4: two
2: year.
4: AHL.
3: Oh, that's right.
4: Right.
3: Hamilton, yep. The Bulldogs. Forgot about that.
2: Yep.
3: So you own three rings.
4: Three rings, yeah.
3: Man, this guy's got the...
2: I know. And he's got the OHL Cup winning goal in overtime that we lost in the finals.
3: That's right.
2: So Ryan and him have that.
3: I got to ask you, as brothers, you guys play hockey together, but when you see your brother, you know, in the playoffs doing... On the panel with the broadcast, is that something that you envisioned he'd be good at, or something you envisioned that he could walk into, or were you guys caught as surprised as us? And we were like, we'd come in the next day, and like, man, Ryan's pretty good.
0: Yeah. Bieksa, get out of here.
3: Yeah.
0: I saw Ryan Strome now.
2: You know, I think, you know, we always knew he's good at talking and, you know, public speaking and things like that, but I was surprised at how well he did, like just how natural it felt, like when he was on the air. I mean, I think I told you guys this earlier, but I never, you know, paid that much attention to the, you know, in between periods and I was so dialed into it and I thought like, you know, it was good. Like, I know that they're talking in your ear a lot of the time and telling you what's going on and
3: you gotta say what you gotta say really fast.
2: Well, it's like we get interviewed so much that you get asked questions, but you're never like, we're never starting the conversation of what to talk about. And I feel like on TV, that's what he's doing, and that's impressive.
0: Very much so. Great to see you guys. Thank you so much.
2: Well, we
0: for
2: got one
0: by.
2: One thing. I promised you guys that.
0: I was wondering if you just said that. All right.
2: You didn't want to bring it up.
0: Well, I wasn't sure this was actually happening.
3: I didn't
0: all right,
3: see you walk in with anything. That's
2: all right. So we got.
0: What a guy. All right, Dylan Strome. Screaming Eagle bobblehead. Oh. This is going up in the office.
3: Oh, for sure, man. Is this a gift for the calling your first goal?
2: Correct.
0: Yes.
2: This is for the Toronto goal. So.
0: I love that. Thank you very much. All right. Look at this, buddy.
2: No problem.
0: Much appreciated.
2: No problem.
0: What a guy.
3: Hey,
0: what a guy.
3: You know what you can bring us? A replica ring.
4: Yes, I can do that.
3: I collect replica rings.
0: Yes, you do. Well, Dylan Strome. Matthew Strome, thank you so much.
3: This is sick.
0: We look forward to seeing you guys on the golf course today.
2: Sounds good.
0: It's going to be a quick round today. I think 4 hours is what they're calling for.
2: I just talked to a guy up there. He said 7. So.
0: No, it'll be fast. Quick pace of play at Lionhead always. Thanks, pal.
2: I really appreciate you guys.
0: Dylan Strome, Matthew Strome joining us around the table. Oh, wow. We got matching Dylan Strome bobbles.
3: Man.
0: I love it. Matthew Schaefer coming up as well. We continue here in hour 4.
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7: Once again, a couple of issues to keep in mind. For starters, on the QAW westbound approaching Dorval, we've got a crash blocking the left lane. Again, expecting those heavier delays to build. And on the 400 southbound approaching the 401, a stalled vehicle blocking that right lane. Still a collision northbound 400 at Highway 88. We've got a right lane taken out. Moving out on any of the rest of our routes, including the Gardner and the DVP problem free, but still filling in for a Monday. Westbound Queensway closure at the South Kingsway for a crash. Queen both ways west of Dufferin, a collision. Steeles west of Bathurst, problems ongoing. 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
0: 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We're live from the 12th annual Smile Zone Foundation Celebrity Classic. And at the 11th annual last year, Coco, saw this guy walking around, a little lanky, and we thought, wow, number one overall pick in the National Hockey League draft. I think this guy could be a star in the future. Who knew he would come out and just take the NHL by storm, win their Calder Trophy. Have it just a massive impact on the New York Islanders, and he's back
3: Turned
0: with us.
3: The whole franchise around.
0: He did. He's back with us a year later. It is the Calder Trophy winner, Matthew Schaefer. What's up, man? Great to see you.
18: How are we doing? Hey, you're right about the one thing. I was lengthy.
0: Yeah, I
18: was.
0: He's filling out. This guy's jacked. We just took a picture. The shoulders are exploding.
18: Don't hype me up too much.
3: I didn't know if I was feeling his back or the wall.
18: Yeah, it's funny. I mean, honestly, that's one thing I've been trying to do, just getting in the gym with Brian Marshall, working out. I mean, I'm up in weight right now, so, I mean.
3: Hey, you're growing, right?
18: Yeah.
3: You're a young boy or young kid.
0: Young man.
3: You just played your first year in the National Hockey League, and it's all about, you know, continuing to grow into your body and develop and stuff like that. So what's your summer been like? How's your training been going?
18: It's been good. Obviously busy. You know, there's a lot of things you're doing, trying to see all your friends and stuff. And obviously, at the end of the day, I mean, I'm a young man, but I'm still a kid. You know?
3: For sure, man.
18: You know, hanging out with your friends and stuff is, like, the best times. And, like, obviously, you know, when you're in hockey season, it's all hockey and stuff, but when you get to come home, you can take some time off, rest, you can hang out with your friends, just do the things that you were doing when you were young,
3: playing
18: tennis, playing all these sports, you know.
3: You gotta enjoy it.
18: Yeah.
3: Too, right?
18: Yeah.
3: I mean, I know you gotta dedicate yourself to the game, and you're obviously very good at that, and keeping your priorities intact, but, you know, at the end of the day, you still have friends and you want to enjoy. And I gotta ask you, because you talked about the friends, you grew up in Toronto, you probably watched the Maple Leafs a lot throughout your career, you get drafted to the Islanders. What is it like for you playing the Leafs on January 3rd and scoring the OT winner. I'm curious to know what the group chat with your buddies was like.
18: Yeah, I know. It was sick. It was funny because obviously it airs like all over, you know, Toronto and Ontario and stuff like that. So,
3: that was part of a 2-goal game, by the way.
18: Yeah. No, I mean, it's all a team. We had a great team game. So, but no, I think you just, you know, you look at the group chat later with all my buddies and they're sending me videos. No way. Yeah. They're going nuts.
3: What are you doing?
18: And I was sick that game too.
3: You had the Jordan game going?
18: Yeah, like, it was like funny. Like, my first period was like, whatever, all right. Like, nothing much. And then it was like the second or third where like it kind of started like going a little bit more. But it was funny because, Matthews broke that record or whatever. And then I think we were down by like one or two goals and then I scored like after him and then we kept rolling. It was like a sick game cause.
3: Yeah, it was.
18: I think it was their first game coming back.
3: 5-4 I think
18: it
3: was.
18: It was like their first game coming back.
3: Or 4-3, sorry.
18: We were just like, I mean, obviously the Islander fans don't like Toronto obviously cause,
3: well, who do they like?
18: So it was going to be packed and it's always pretty packed when we play Toronto, but it was a sick game playing, you know, a hometown team kind of thing. And then even playing in Toronto was awesome too. So like, those are what like are exciting games, you know, coming to the rink. You're playing Toronto, all your buddies can watch the games cause you know, when they're back at home and stuff. So those are the games you want to play.
0: For Matthew Schaefer is our guest. We're here at the 12th annual Smile Zone Foundation annual celebrity classic where Matthew will be teeing it up. What's your handicap? You play a lot of golf or you're in the gym grinding because you're a hockey player first and foremost, but I'm sure you love the sport as well.
18: Yeah. Everybody loves a good golf, especially hockey players, but I've been working on the game. This is probably the most I've been playing this summer. Like after the season, we got out on the courses right after. Like the courses in New York are awesome, but Lionhead Deer is awesome too. When you can get out and just work on the game. I mean, at the end, if you're having fun, you're having fun. But my best round so far is probably an 87.
0: Okay.
18: I'm getting better. It's definitely going to improve, but being able to
3: practice
18: just,
3: makes
18: know,
3: perfect.
18: Yeah.
3: Man.
18: Like, you know, Marty.
3: You got to play in order to get better. So.
18: Yeah, but no, when I'm in Long Island or on Long Island, Matt Martin's bringing me out to all the courses just trying to get me to get better, but some of those courses are so tough where it's just like, why am I playing this sport still?
0: Yeah,
18: you know what
0: there's
18: I mean?
0: Some crazy golf, like Sabonic, right?
18: Oh,
0: is one of the spots out there.
18: It's like, it's a nice course, but we've been out there. I mean, it's just, you look at the water, it's nice. So it's awesome.
3: Good stuff. I want to talk to you about the Martin relationship. How did that all start? And you've obviously become, you know, the son of the family. You've got the girls there that you're a big brother to and, it's obviously special on the outside to watch, but how special is that for you to be a part of?
18: Yeah, I know. I was actually just talking about that today to people. I mean, when it helps so much more, obviously hockey is one thing, but when you have a good family, a good foundation and, you know, my dad or brother, you know, they're just happy with my living situation. They know I'm in good hands and things like that. When I come home from a bad game or, you know, I'm not having the best day and I can come home to those girls that are laughing and stuff like that, it's the best.
3: Yeah.
18: And, I mean, the girls are always smiling and when you're young, you have no pressure or anything, no responsibilities. Yeah. You can just be a kid. You can laugh, have fun, dress up, play with dolls and stuff. And like, it's awesome because they have two twin boys and then they have a 5, and a 3-year-old, a girl, actually a 6 now, but, it's awesome because, you know, I'm just running around with them, but I'm the 5th kid now. You know what I mean? I'm the 5th kid, so it's an awesome household. It's so fun to be a part of, but just from day one, from, you know, training camp, I got to know Marty, just like that. We started chirping each other right off the gates, and then, he invited me over for dinner later on when I was still trying to figure out where I was gonna live, and then, I think he kinda invited me over. I think he knew I wanted to live there, but he invited me over so his wife could meet me and stuff. And then,
0: you got vetted.
18: Yeah,
0: right.
18: So,
0: it was an audition.
18: So I was trying to sweet talk her a little bit so I could get the go ahead to live there, so it was awesome.
3: So is that something you're going to do next year too?
18: Yeah.
3: Live with them again?
18: Yeah. Nice. You know, there's been times I've said I'm going to live there till I'm 30, 35.
0: Never moving out.
18: No, I honestly told him, I'm like, Marty, I wouldn't be surprised if I stay here till I'm 30. And my dad's
0: I don't know, man.
18: Like, maybe, but I mean, no, once it'll be even more fun. I mean, obviously it'll be crazy when the boys start running around.
3: For sure.
18: I mean, they're going to have Marty's jeans and just be maniacs and start throwing punches out of the
3: gates. Well, they need somebody to play mini sticks with or road hockey with.
18: Yeah, they're gonna be beating me up before I know it and toughening me up. So.
0: Well, I mean, I'm sure Matthew's been seeing seeing some of the contracts handed out around the NHL. So, you know, maybe don't commit to living there forever, because I think one of those could be coming your way one day very, very soon. Matthew Schaefer is with us from the New York Islanders. So, of course, your profile has risen a lot since you were here with us this time last year, winning the Calder Trophy, but not only on the ice, off the ice. You've got all the No Bull swag on as well.
18: Yeah.
0: Tom Brady involved in that. You met Brady, some other big celebs in the last year, I imagine.
18: Yeah, I know. It's unreal. I mean, No Bull's obviously one that just sticks out. It's nice to have a brand that you can represent. Obviously, you know, if you know them, the clothing and everything's awesome, but the staff and, like, they're all family mentality. No, it's just it's a great, you know, thing to live by. Obviously, when you put on their stuff, you gotta, you know, have noble when you step on that ice or workout and stuff like that, you want to represent them. But the biggest thing for me is I want to have people that, you know, care about me and, you know, have the best interest at heart, and always just want the best for me and like me for who I am. And I think, you know, from the start, just being family with them is awesome. And we're representing each other, but at the end of the day, we're family for each other. And
3: you gotta believe in it.
18: Back. Yeah, exactly. Yeah.
0: No Bull.
18: So it's awesome. No
3: and
18: Bull.
3: And so
18: baby.
3: Like, how cool is it? Like, have you had a relationship with Tom Brady? Like, that's gotta be pretty cool.
18: Yeah, like, I mean, he's obviously way busier than I am and stuff like that, but no, it was awesome. He called me, at the start and talked, and it's pretty cool because he posted the one video where he's like, oh, you know, if you could sign one NHL player, who would it be? And then he said me, and everyone's texting me, no way. Like, no way. I'm like, oh, really? Yeah. I was like, you kind of knew it was like coming kind of.
0: When
18: like,
0: you see that phone call come in, you're like, Tom Brady is calling me.
18: Yeah,
0: like, what is that like?
18: I'm mid-interview right now.
3: He used to he used to be his quarterback in fantasy football.
18: Yeah, exactly. he was the one that was getting me all the points. Yeah. But no, I'm doing an interview for Noble or whatever, and then they're like, oh, someone wants to talk to you. I get the phone, and he's like, hey, shit, what's going on? And I'm like, the GOAT.
0: Here we go.
18: No, that's so awesome. It's pretty cool. It's cool to, like, see his story, too, a little bit, too, like, just from where he started. And, like, it's like he worked his way up. And,
3: the model
18: like,
3: makes sense. Noble,
18: exactly.
3: Man.
18: Exactly.
3: Right,
18: so it's pretty cool.
3: Yeah, he was what, third stringer that year?
0: Yeah, I mean, fourth stringer.
18: Yeah.
0: Sixth round pick.
18: But even like, it's a similar situation. Marty's father-in-law, Boomer Esiason, like same thing too. Like, I got to know him and he's been a big help too with just like everything he does. And, you know, it's just where I talked to him, I was like, so like, from where you started to like, he like, he started as like a fifth string or something, and then like, you know, he didn't know if he was gonna be keep playing, and then he got his chance, and then he just ran with it.
0: Won the
18: like,
0: MVP.
18: Yeah, it's crazy. So it's
0: And he's a radio guy too, like Boomer.
18: You could hook it up.
3: We need him as a Ray.
18: Yeah.
3: So Dylan Strom joined us earlier. And he left us with some bobbleheads.
18: Yeah, these for me or what?
3: No, these are for us. So we're asking you the next time you join us.
18: Yes.
3: We want a bobblehead.
0: Or you bring the Hart Trophy by.
3: A Matthew Schaefer rookie card. Those carry quite a price.
18: Maybe
3: you
18: get your kids in here.
0: you and Leo collect cards. You have a Schaefer rookie?
3: We have a Schaefer rookie that he
0: bought.
3: Do you pay attention to any of that stuff?
18: A little bit. I mean, I'm
3: like, you collect your own cards?
18: So like Upper Deck, like, obviously when I do signings and stuff like that with them, I get to see all the cards and stuff like that, and it's actually pretty cool. And I always ask them questions because I want to, like, all my buddies and stuff do it. But I'm like, I used to, like, do it, obviously, when I was younger with, like, my friends and stuff and trade and do it with this. But, like, now it's getting super serious where it's, like, you know, I'm on social media a little bit, but, like, I'm not on a lot. But then I see all these things where it's, like, my buddies are sending me like, oh, your card's going for this. I'm like, why in the heck is my card going for that?
3: You're a big deal.
18: You know what I mean? So, it's crazy.
3: So this is what I would suggest, okay? Knowing from my own mistakes. Yeah. I speak with a ton of regret doing this job that in my career, as long as it was, I didn't collect enough.
18: Yes.
3: Yeah. Collect as much as you can.
18: Yeah.
3: Because
0: jersey sticks,
3: and even your own cards. Like now, like, if you can collect your own card, and just keep it in a safe. Because when you're done playing, like, this, your life's gonna go fast.
18: It's true.
3: Right?
18: It's true. Because every guy does that. Like, honestly, after games, they're like, "Oh, can we trade? You know, this and that." And actually, my first game at home, we played Ovi, and he traded sticks with me.
3: Yeah,
18: and
3: no
18: I was
3: way.
18: Like, that's sick. Like, I was like, and what's sick is, I was talking to my equipment guys and I was like, you know, should I put like 2 OV?
3: Yeah.
18: And they're like, come on, put 2 OV. That'd be nasty.
3: Yeah.
18: So I sat and I put 2 OV.
3: Yeah.
18: And he just signed
3: your friend.
18: Yeah.
0: I'm sure Obi's now talking about, man, first game of Schaefer's career.
3: Yeah, there he goes.
0: I got his stick.
3: Yeah.
0: I guarantee.
3: Yeah.
0: I used to
3: collect as much as you can.
18: Yeah.
3: You'll be thankful for it when your career's on. And you're going to have a long career, so you don't have to worry about that. But yeah, just.
0: Well. Great to see you.
3: And when you get a bobblehead,
0: we need one of those. Congratulations on all that success. Well deserved. And we can't wait to watch you again this year, Matthew.
18: Yeah.
0: Thank you for coming by.
18: You guys are the best.
0: You're the best.
3: Buddy.
0: Matthew Schaefer, Calder Trophy winner with the Islanders. 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
20: The QAW westbound approaching Dorval. We've got a collision blocking the HOV and two left lanes. We've got these backups now off the 403 from Dundas. If it's your area, keep it in mind. We're also still going to see other issues on the 400. Northbound at Highway 88, a collision blocking the right lane. Southbound approaching the 401, a right lane stall. And again, in town, westbound Queensway closure south of the Kingsway. We've got a collision cleanup still in place. Young south of the 401, a crash. Mr. Lou Plus Tires is celebrating 50 years. 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From the News Talk 1010 Traffic Center, I'm Lisa Edwards.
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0: Hour 4 continues. We're live from Lionhead Golf Club in Brampton, Ontario, head of the 12th annual Smile Zone Foundation Celebrity Classic, which tees off in 25 minutes. 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With regards to the sport of baseball, things did not go well for the Jays over the weekend. They lose 2 of 3 to the White Sox. They put up 5 runs total, and that's where we began with Steve Phillips, our MLB insider, about his approach and what it would be as a GM if he were in that role with the trade deadline looming for Toronto.
9: Yeah, I think you have to wait a little bit right now. I mean, they're tied with the Tigers, but they do feel like two teams moving in completely different directions. I mean, Detroit has the best record in the American League since June 1st. Skubal pitched great over the weekend. He looked healthy and ready to go. Casey Mize is a solid pitcher for them, too. And, you know, McGonigal's played out of his mind, and I suspect their young rookie that you know, they're going to, you know, keep pushing, and they're playing such good baseball. So I think that you have to kind of wait and see which direction it goes. But that being said, like the Red Sox, having won 13 in a row, is there any chance you could feel like the Blue Jays could win 13 in a row?
0: No. Absolutely
9: no,
0: not.
9: No.
0: I would want to see, like, I just want to see
3: three in a row.
0: How about just sweep a series?
9: Yeah.
0: There's just no way.
9: Yeah. Yeah. They're just, the offense just is not there. And, you know, I agree. I thought maybe over the break, Vladdy's back resting up a little bit, might put him in a good position to come out of the gate and start swinging the bat and get it going. But, they just have not been able to do that. And, again, it's only 3 games out of the break. Thank God for Bieber's start on Saturday.
0: Yeah.
9: You know, and to think, okay, well, at least we won one game. Yeah, he scored 1 run in that game. And so, you know, they've got to find a way to shake up this offense. You know, going into the break, they felt like, you know, they found something. They were going to be aggressive. They were going to start to attack. They were going to, but they came out passive here in the second half. And so, yeah, I think that they've got their work cut out for them, but it sure isn't feeling very good.
0: No, it's not. Again, the schedule coming up this week, 4 against the Rays and then 3 against the Red Sox. We'll have a pretty good feel by 1 week today, Steve, when you join us, which approach the Blue Jays are going to take. But as far as the current iteration of this baseball club, I mean, Vlad continues to flounder. There was actually an injury update on Anthony Santander.
3: Remember I saw
0: him?
3: That.
0: He's not coming back. Oh, my God. I can't believe it. What a, like, just crazy set of circumstances for him since he signed that contract and has provided virtually nothing. Remember that season he started the first year? He was horrible to start. Then he screws up his shoulder. We barely saw him last year. And now this year, it's just crazy.
3: He's one of those guys that had the monster year, got the big contract,
0: no,
3: completely shut it down.
0: 90 mil. And again, if Anthony Santander was healthy and producing, it wouldn't make a difference. There's just way too many zeros on this baseball team offensively. But when it comes to the place that the Jays find themselves in, Steve, do you blame the players solely? Is there anything on the manager? Is there anything on management? Where do you stand on the blame game with this year's team?
9: Sure. So I did a report card on Friday and last week, and or maybe it was Wednesday or Thursday. I can't remember what day I submitted it, but a report card. And I guess it was going into the start of the second half. And I gave the starting pitching a D+. I gave the offense a D+. I mean, you know, starting pitching has the 21st best ERA, and this was supposed to be one of the best rotations in baseball. And, you know, really Gosman and Savage were the two that gave them, and C's gave them some pretty consistent, but Gosman of late's not been good. And, you know, the rest of this rotation has collapsed on them, which has caused them to have to use their bullpen as much. They've got the 6th fewest innings pitched out of a starting rotation. These were veteran guys who I thought could go deep into the game and be able to get the job done. They just haven't been able to do it. And so, you know, and then, you know, I gave coaching staff, I think, a B- and John Snyder B-. I think that John Snyder's tried everything he can do, and he's got much the same team this year than he had last year. And so I do kind of put it more on the players than anybody else. I mean, it's not like hitting coach Hopkins, you know, turned into be a bad hitting coach this year when he was a good hitting coach last year. You know, the players just aren't making the adjustments that they're talking about. So, you know, and I think, look, for Ross Atkins and the front office, they made moves. I mean, remember, once the season starts, it's hard to make moves early in the year. But they get Patrick Corbin, who for a while really helped save them a bit. You know, they've added, among those, they added the Lennon Sosa. They got Urias. They've used the minor league system. They've made trades to bring in other players that they've needed. They've added to the depth. And remember, at this time of year, you're not getting anybody who's going to have an impact, but he kept making moves. Like, I really appreciated that he kept thinking, all right, let me find a way to make this one game better. And maybe, you know, we'll keep going with the other parts of it. They just have not been able to get the stars going. And so maybe you could put, I mean, I think I gave a B for the front office and a B- for the manager and coaches. But I, you know, I gave the defense a C-. The defense this year is not as, you know, Ernie Clement was a 13 runs or outs above average at third base. He's -6 at second base, which I found interesting. Now, he's had some leg issues that may have played into his range a little bit. But, you know, they're not the same defensive team this year that they were a year ago either. So a lot has gone wrong. There's a lot of talent here. And you think it could trigger, but right now it's not going anywhere.
0: So, Steve, just to answer my own question, who's to blame? For me, it's blatantly clear. It's on the players. And you talked about some of the moves that Atkins and Shapiro have made in season. Think about their three main acquisitions in the offseason, right? Okamoto, awesome. Dylan Cease, awesome. Rogers has been really good as well. Atkins and Shapiro must be shrugging their shoulders and saying, what a pitiful performance from all these guys we're paying all this money to. Vlad and Springer and Kirk and Varsho. The list just goes on and on and on. They must just be shaking their head, and people are saying, oh, fire John Schneider. What do you want John Schneider to do? Again, this is a group of players that performed so admirably all of last year, and they are completely no-showing this
2: you
0: year.
2: You know what I want John Schneider to do more of is something we saw over the weekend. Start calling out his players.
0: Yeah, that's a dicey one, too, because, I mean, what do you want him to say?
2: Well, I mean, clearly everything he's done up until now, he's been patient with it. Now it's kind of like he feels the pressure of the season getting away from him and them. Like, do more of it. What has he got to lose?
0: I mean, Steve, do you think that Atkins and Shapiro and Schneider are meeting and been trying to figure out, okay, should we just light into these guys? Like, how do you think that works behind the scenes?
9: Yeah, they're having all kinds of meetings. You know, as a general manager, I'd be calling meetings saying, okay, what do you think we can do here behind the scenes? You know, what does a guy need more work? Does he need less work? You know, I would be playing devil's advocate, sort of challenging the coaching staff. What more can we do? What do we need? And then, you know, if I was in the clubhouse with the players at all, I would just say, what can we do for you? What, you know, what do you need from us? What else do you need? You need more information, less information. You need, you know, more analytics, less analytics. You need, you know, more BP, less BP. What do you need from us? You know, we'll give you whatever resources, because anything we can give you right now is a spit in the ocean for the investment they've made in the team. So you need an extra pitching machine? Well, got it. You want an extra batting, you know, pitcher? You want a left-handed guy that throws sliders? We'll get them. You know, whatever you need, we'll find it for you to be able to do it. And I'll tell you, back, you know, after my team went to the World Series in 2000, the 0-1 we lost, like the Jays, the 0-1 season, we got off to a good start. Then we started sleepwalking, and we just didn't have the energy that we had the year before. And it wasn't until, you know, unfortunately, 9/11, where, you know, we sort of took a break, and then there was a level of energy and inspiration that was fed into representing New York, and it turned things around. But, you know, you don't need a national catastrophe to get your team turned around. And so I think it's one that, you know, unless something dramatic happens, they're going to sleepwalk all year and then wake up in the off season and go, like, what the heck did we just do? Like, we've got to bounce back next year. But you don't want this to be a wasted season. So they've got to find a way to trigger the energy level of this team that just can't seem to find it on its own.
0: Our MLB analyst Steve Phillips with us here on First Stop. So this weekend was supposed to be a celebratory one because the 92-93 team was being recognized, a bunch of guys coming back. Joe Carter's statue was revealed in front of the Rogers Center. And then some horrible news with regards to Dwayne Ward, who passes away at the age of 62 in the midst of all of these celebrations, which is just horrible, horrible stuff. Steve, what are your memories of Dwayne Ward, former Blue Jays pitcher and World Series champion?
9: He was in a tack load from the time that he came into games, and what a competitive guy.

0: organization. So, yeah, really tough one for anybody to stomach.
1: Very much so. Condolences to the family and friends of Dwayne Ward passing away over the weekend at the age of 62. We have our FanDuel Best Bets still to come. To conclude today's program, we're live from Lionhead at the 12th Annual Smile Zone Foundation Annual Celebrity Tournament.
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3: Well, once again, a collision cleanup still in place on the QAW westbound approaching Dorval. The HOV and two left lanes remain blocked. Again, the delay now off the 403 from just past Dundas. In Scarborough, the westbound 401 Express past Kennedy Road, a stall vehicle in the left lane. The 400 southbound approaching the 401 right lane stall and the northbound 400 at Highway 88. We've also got a collision cleanup still blocking the right lane. Young south of the 401, a collision. 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From the News Talk 1010 Traffic Center, I'm Lisa Edwards.
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0: tonight. Although Dylan Cease is pitching for the Jays, which gives you some plus money for the Rays, I'm also going to take the under. And I'm going to take Chandler Simpson, the fastest man in baseball, to record a hit. That three-leg SGP pace, plus 488 on FanDuel. Yeah, today's best bets powered by FanDuel. Your shoes are beautiful. I'm looking at these things
1: These things are... most comfortable pairs of shoes
0: it's
1: I own
0: like
1: right
0: North
1: now.
0: Carolina colors.
1: Yeah.
0: And then you always were a Code Chaos guy. And
1: still
0: now
1: am.
0: Now you're a Sunday Red guy as well. You've got it all.
1: Only for a specific outfit, because I always like when my shoes match my outfit.
0: You do look very stylish today. Yeah. I'm very hesitant to give you compliments on anything, but it's like the color coordination. It's like you were styled by a... professional stylist. Is that what the term is?
1: It's my next best favorite thing about golf. It's not just playing the game, but it's getting dressed for the game.
0: Yes.
1: What's the tagline that Golf Talk Canada uses with Scully?
0: The first good decision on the course starts in the closet.
1: Something like that. Yeah.
0: Those guys are like Mr. Adidas, that entire crew from Golf Talk Canada. Yeah. The amount of swag they get sent every day.
1: Yeah.
0: Bob Weeks like wakes up and has like Amazon packages waiting in front of his house with Adidas swag every day. That would be pretty sweet.
1: That would be nice.
0: I like that idea. Hello, nice. Adidas. Yeah. Hello. Hope you are having a nice day in the head office.
1: Or
0: offices.
1: Peter Millar.
0: Listen, whatever.
1: Yeah.
0: Reebok.
1: Peter Millar is a nice fit, too.
0: No, it's beautiful. Peter Millar. Brian Hayes has that on lockdown, though.
1: That's right.
0: How about the Brian Hayes Instagram post of him, like, posing for pictures on the TSN 1050 Insta? I love it. Yeah. I love it. It's terrific stuff. Brian returned to overdrive today.
1: Hey, well, must be nice. 2 weeks off?
0: That is a beautiful thing. The audience had enough of me, and they're like, okay, Brian, you need to come back, or else the entire station will crumble. Well, thanks, to everybody here at Lionhead, everybody at the Smile Zone Foundation for having us.
1: Our guests that joined us today.
0: It's an incredible day. Thanks to Josh and Randy and Rod for all the hard work. We got to go out on the course and start dominating the links.
1: Hey, maybe today we'll get some LeBron news.
0: We would love that.
1: Because apparently his next team odds have shifted.
0: I saw that.
1: With Miami surging to the top.
0: I don't like that. I got a big bet on Cleveland. So come on, LeBron. Go to Cleveland. I need it. My FanDuel account.
1: Well, maybe we'll find out tomorrow.
0: We hope so. Thanks again to everybody. I will see you on the links and see you again tomorrow at 6 a.m.
1: Ciao.
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3: The QAW westbound approaching Dorval. We've had a crash blocking the HRV and two left lanes with heavier backups this morning off the 403 from Dundas. Eastbound 401 Express to Collector Transfer at Dixie. Right lane stall. The collectors at Weston Road. A collision now blocking two center lanes. And eastbound 401 Express at Keel. A stall vehicle in that left lane. The 400 southbound approaching the 401. Right lane stall. And westbound Queensway closure at the South Kingsway for a crash cleanup still in place. 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
1: 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We'll hear from Bob Weeks coming up in hour number two. The Z-Man, Mark Zucchino, is making his way back from his Italian adventure. He's landing tonight. He'll be back with us on Golf Talk Canada on Wednesday. What a week it was at the Open Championship at Royal Birkdale, where Ryan Fox, the winner, the champion golfer of the year, a one-shot victory over Cameron Young. Over the next couple hours here on the show, we're going to recap Ryan Fox's win at the Open. We'll hear from the latest winner of the Claret Jug. We'll also hear from Scottie Scheffler. We'll hear from Rory McIlroy. We'll talk all about what happened with Bryson DeChambeau at the Open. Whew! A lot to get into for sure. We'll also talk about a great Canadian story. Clary Lynn wins the U.S. Junior Girls Championship, the second consecutive Canadian to win that event. We'll hear from Clary Lynn coming up in about 30 minutes time here on the show. Kristen Murphy will also be by for her take on the Open Championship, where Ryan Fox wins his first career major championship. Let's kick things off with some news and some headlines.
20: News and headlines are brought to you by Sandbagger Hard Seltzer. Sandbagger, everybody knows one.
1: As promised, now joining us, Kristen Murphy, for all things Open. What a weekend it was at Royal Birkdale. Murph, welcome to GTC. How are you?
22: I'm great, Adam. Still kind of unpacking the week that was. This one was filled with a little bit of everything. And as always, this time of year, it's always hard to believe once the fourth and final men's major is in the books. And then we start counting down until next year. But we still have the playoffs. There's still some big events coming down the pipeline. But yeah, all four are in the books.
1: Right. And let's start there, because
0: We got 8 months to the Masters now. And obviously there's some massive golf tournaments going on the rest of the summer, from the AIG Women's Open, CPKC Women's Open, FedEx Cup playoffs. Sure, there's this great international series that goes on September through November, early December. But now we're sort of like, the major season flies by, right? Like, I miss the days of the PGA Championship in August, where we'd have another men's major to look forward to. What are your thoughts right now on the current layout of the men's major calendar?
22: Yeah, exactly. I mean, it just feels like it's kind of bunched together, and then we just have this crazy long hiatus where we're just counting down to Augusta, which I guess maybe that adds to the allure of Augusta too. You know, we wait so long, and really it's the most special week pretty much every year when we get to the Masters. So I don't know. I mean, it kind of is what it is. It's, it just seems like it is a bit of a long stretch, but you brought up some good events, some exciting ones that are coming up. So we'll just be paying extra attention to those.
0: Yes, we will. And speaking of the CPKC Women's Open, Bob currently at Edmonton, Brooke Henderson will be on Golf Talk Canada throughout the week. Bob speaking with her at Media Day later today, actually, which should be good. But let's get to the Open. Ryan Fox. And obviously we're fond of Ryan Fox, given he's a champion of the RBC Canadian Open. He seems like an all-round great guy. The pace of play is awesome, which we'll get to as well. But I mean, just how impressed were you by how he played specifically on the weekend?
22: I mean, so impressive. You have to start with that round of 62 on moving day, one of three 62s that we saw this week, which I think was also interesting in itself because, and I know Adam will talk about the course itself, but really it was a very different looking Open Championship than what we're used to. I mean, when is the last time you saw four straight days with like the benign conditions, sunny blue skies, not a ton of wind? I mean, it was kind of bizarre. Usually you get at least one or two bad weather days in there. So the look of the tournament was different. But I think that also helped create an environment where all these rounds of 62 were possible. And Ryan Fox being one of those guys, and then what he did Sunday down the stretch, birdies at 13, 14, 16, and ultimately 18 to put himself on the big stage with the claret jug in the end. I mean, it was some of the most incredible golf I've seen. And then you have that kind of up against what happened with Sam Burns in the final round. And I know we'll get to that too. But for Ryan Fox, I mean, this is a guy who moved his family from New Zealand to the United States so that he could travel easier, attend more PGA Tour events. And the reasoning behind that is he wanted to be playing with the best golfers, the best players week in, week out, because it helps his game. And that's what he wanted to test himself against. And when you look at what he's done, two wins last year, both in playoffs, I might add, one over Mac Hughes and Harry Higgs at the Myrtle Beach. And then, and of course, we all remember what he did at the Canadian Open in the fourth playoff hole against Sam Burns. And now he's an Open champion. He's a major champion. So when you look at maybe the success of moving his family, it seems like the sort of risk reward, or, you know, that's a big decision. That's a family decision. But early days, it seems to have really paid off for Ryan Fox. He seems like he's very well liked. You have Minwoo Lee on the scene there and helping him celebrate after. He had such a nice moment. I mean, unfortunately, his family, they weren't on hand greenside to run out and do, you know, the cute family moment, but he FaceTimed them after the round, and what a special moment. He said, you know, the kids told me to bring home a trophy, and he did exactly that. I think it's just such a fantastic story. And for us in Canada, he has a real warm spot in our hearts.
0: He does, and you could really tell when we were actually sitting together at RBC Canadian Open Media Day, and he called in to that news conference as he was the defending champion heading into the RBC Canadian Open last month. And he just seemed like an all-around great guy, and he joined Mark and I on the set as well, live on one of our shows, and just seemed like a really good dude. Now, you mentioned the course setup, and that 18th hole, playing 500 yards, and we saw many different strategies throughout the week. Some players taking long irons, some players ripping driver. There was out of bounds lurking, right? Those pop bunkers. And what was great about Fox, he was waiting on that second to last group on Siwoo Kim and Ryan Gerard. His tee was already in the ground. The ball was ready to go like 3-4 minutes before he teed off. And he really stepped up and he hit the best tee shot there all day to have 176 yards into that final hole. Talk about going out and winning this thing and not sort of limping in with the par bogey, right?
22: Well, exactly. And that 18th hole was so fascinating because we know he likes to play quickly. He's very decisive. Once he has decided what kind of a shot he's going to play, he likes to just step in and hit it. And I think you don't always see that from guys on the PGA Tour and the LPGA Tours for that matter. So it's very refreshing to see his pace of play. And when it comes to the 18th hole, when he was hitting his approach, the group in front, they were still just kind of walking off the green and he just wanted to go. And then, of course, he executes one of the best shots we've seen all week into 18. I mean, there were only 4 birdies at 18 all day on Sunday, including his. And he never panicked. You know, he did get a couple of bad breaks down the stretch too, but he just really stayed in his zone. And the way he carries himself, Adam, he said after the round, he's very much, his motto is, see ball, hit ball, which I think is such a simple way of just talking about how his pace of play is really part of his strategy when it comes to his golf game. And he says that the longer he kind of waits over a shot and thinks about it, just like the more likely bad thoughts are likely to creep into his head. And so he likes to just eliminate that by stepping in and hitting it. And I think even amateur golfers could learn a lot from that, don't you? I mean, it can be agonizing when you see guys take forever with their pre-shot routine and you have to wonder what is going on. I mean, you're a pro at this, like just step in and hit it. It was just so refreshing and in such a big moment. Very cool.
0: Yeah, a couple things from that. I mean, anyone listening to this right now who plays once, twice, three times a week or a month and is out there and plays in a 5.5 hour round knows what slow play is. And Foxy's the exact opposite of that. There's that thought. And then there's the thought of just owning your swing, right? He's got kind of this unconventional setup where both of his feet are sprayed like way out.
22: Yes.
0: Just so he can rotate more. His swing's got it's a really quick pace through the ball, right? Like it's not really a pause at the top sort of motion. He owns his swing, and that's a great lesson for anyone listening too.
22: He owns his swing, and I'm glad you brought that up because I'm not sure I had truly noticed just how interesting or unique his feet are, even when he's putting. Like to your point, it's like the left toe is splayed out and the right toe is splayed out the opposite way. It's kind of like, it's unique. It's very unique, but it worked for him and it has been working for him. And we talk about the putt on 18. You have an 11 footer to avoid the playoff to just win this thing outright in regulation. And he does just that. And he was describing what was going through his body in that moment. And he said that he couldn't really feel his hands. They were shaking. All he was trying to do was get the ball toward the hole. Of course, he ends up draining it. But that to me is so impressive too. And it's hard. You picture these guys are professionals. He's won before. But I mean, I know how nervous I get if you're playing a match, even a friendly game or something. You're trying to break, I don't know, you're trying to break 90 or something and you have a medium length putt. I mean, most often they don't go in, but you picture this guy trying to avoid a playoff with Cam Young, who's coming off a 64, right? And to be able to do what he did in that moment, I mean, I have to think going forward, he already seemed like a confident guy, but how do you not just carry that confidence into every single tournament you play going forward?
0: And a big one for him later this year will be the President's Cup, obviously, where he will definitely be a surefire member of that international team. I'm glad you mentioned Cam Young because early in that round, he reeled off birdies. Was 29 on that front side, and then he posts that number. Yes, he bogeyed the 72nd hole, which in the end is going to cost him a chance at the Open, but it was somewhat 2 hours and 20 minutes or so from when he finished to when Ryan Fox finished. Murph, if you were in that position, if you had 2 hours waiting on a number, how do you think you'd spend that time?
22: Oh, just pacing for 2 hours straight. I don't know. I mean, I would be like, I should probably have something to eat, have something to drink, get some electrolytes going. I would have no problem, you know, sort of staying hydrated. But I don't know. I think I would be a nervous wreck just like, because now it's out of my control. And I just think it would be hard to have an appetite in that moment. But I think what Cam ended up doing was he cleaned out his locker and was trying to just stay busy. And then of course we saw him hitting some putts. He eventually ends up on the range. But yeah, I would have to think that that 2 hours probably felt like 4 hours to him. And then I don't know if you've seen the video yet, but the agonizing video of when you hear the crowd erupt. There's a camera, of course, on Cam Young, and it's just the head kind of hangs, and I don't know. I mean, that's just a lot of time to kind of visualize getting into a playoff, hoisting the trophy. It just probably was very difficult mentally, let alone physically, had it gone to more holes, because that is an absurd amount of time between putting out on 18 and then potentially going to a playoff.
0: Yeah, because even when he was speaking with Kara Banks after his final round was finished, and she sort of jokingly said at the end, like, hopefully the wind blows for you, and he kind of laughed it off, and there were so many guys in the course, I was like, there's no chance that's going to hold up, and it did. So
22: I know.
0: Right?
22: That was shocking. Yeah, I agree with you, because I definitely thought, okay, Sam Burns didn't exactly look solid, right? He had those three bogeys on the front side. I initially thought, when he birdied the second hole, I thought he might cruise to maybe a three-shot victory or something, just based on how well he was playing, not just this week, but just this season in general. And it felt like it was his time. But then he cards those three bogeys in a row. And I'm going, I don't think you can recover from that. And I then it became total chaos. The door wide open. This could have gone so many different directions, including a Cam Young who finished hours before. It got pretty crazy there for a bit.
0: Yeah, Cam Young, his second career runner-up at an Open Championship, also came second place back in 2022 when Cameron Smith won the Open at St. Andrews. Now, you mentioned Sam Burns, and it's more major heartbreak for Sam Burns. Mm-hmm. He was in that final group Saturday, third round of the Masters, playing with Rory. He had a putt Sunday at Shinnecock to post a number as well, and the heartbreak after that, the lip out, he was in tears talking about the significance of what that would mean, and given it was Father's Day, and given how Sam Burns nearly didn't play in this tournament at the Open, I mean, you could say scar tissue, sure, but now Sam Burns firmly has to be up there on one of, if not the top player in the world right now, to not have a major championship title, don't you think?
22: Well, of course. And I mean, you mentioned this year's U.S. Open at Shinnecock when Wyndham Clark went on to win. But how about the year before at Oakmont when, you know, he sort of had that controversial non-ruling with the casual water on 15 and then he hit that shot. There was water everywhere. Like that to me was blatantly casual water. And it certainly seemed to impact the outcome of that one. J.J. Spahn rolls in a bomb to win it. But I mean, that is a lot of recent heartbreak when you talk about scar tissue. But to your point, I mean, he wasn't really supposed to play in this one anyway, given the due date of his second child. And then little baby Belle arrives early, July 3rd. His wife, what an angel this woman is, by the way, says, go, I've got things covered. I'll hold down the fort. You go try and win a major championship. And he almost did. I mean, it is a whole, when you look at the bigger picture, it's a net positive. And the fact that he's in contention and right there as often as he has been lately, I mean, I think that speaks volumes. I could definitely see him continuing this great play into the playoffs. And I think the best thing for him right now is that he has this major, amazing distraction at home. He's going to fly home. I mean, his daughter's only like 11 days old or something. So he's going to go home. He's going to have all this family time. And as someone who has gone through the newborn stage with children, it is like all consuming. Like he is going to not be thinking about golf for a little bit. I can pretty much guarantee that. I'm sure things will trickle in and out, but I think it's actually a really great thing for him that he'll probably take a little bit of time away and to process. And I think ultimately, and you know, I thought even in his post comments, like he seemed pretty positive, and then we don't know everything that's going on inside, but generally speaking, Sam Burns is in a very great place when it comes to his golf game and when it comes to his personal and family life.
0: Yeah, third place finish for Sam Burns and all class afterwards, too. The hat was off. He was applauding for Ryan Fox, who birdied that 72nd hole. Now, you mentioned the Burns and the rules controversy that happened at the U.S. Open last year at Oakmont. Yeah. And there were some interesting rule controversies over the weekend. We'll get to Bryson here shortly. But Scottie Scheffler on the 17th hole goes for the hero shot, the all-or-nothing three-wood from 298. He's got a dune right in front of him. And this thing is going so far left, and I mean so far left, the camera's tracking it. Like, there's the big grandstand. There's a bunch of gorse bushes. He gets this free TIO drop and makes a birdie. I think if Scheffler wins this tournament, we're having a very, very different conversation right now, aren't we?
22: Oh yeah, it was, I couldn't believe what I was seeing. And it all started, you know, he hits his tee shot and he had a pretty significant outburst.
0: Oh yeah.
22: After that, you know, talking about it slicing and the bounce, and he was very vocal and the cameras picked it up just crystal clear, which sometimes things are muffled and whatever, but it was, and we had seen some frustration, right? The putter was just not going at all. It was ice cold for the third round. Mm-hmm. And so I think some of that was carrying over, and it's Lynx golf, right? You get weird bounces and the rollouts can kind of end up in different spots. And it just really seemed to reach a boiling point on 17. And then the hero shot, I mean, I guess he had to, because you have Cam Young already in the clubhouse, but it just, the visuals of that shot just directly into the mound, it looked crazy. It looked very low percentage, and certainly it was. But then all of a sudden, like, he has a birdie putt. I mean, it was crazy and pretty outrageous. And obviously, rules of the game have been a very hot topic this week. And you've got world number one and what happened there. And then you've got what happened with Bryson. I know we're going to get to it. But really kind of a crazy situation. And had Scotty found his way into a playoff, had he won in the end, you're right, Adam, I think we would be talking about that ruling on 17 for a very long time.
0: Yeah, and it's different golf than you or me or anyone listening right now. There's no grandstands at your local Muni or your local course, right? And Scheffler gets this great break. It's a T4 finish for Scottie Scheffler. He was negative in strokes gain putting for the week. He struggled on the greens for sure. Okay, we got to get to Bryson here, because It was wild. All the lead up into the Open was about Bryson, how he'd missed the first three cuts at majors this season. And Nick Faldo spoke about the strategy, how he has no strategy at Open Championships. Brandel Chambly goes on saying how DeChambeau is chasing Grant Horvat on YouTube now instead of Scheffler and Rory in the big game. Bryson says no to media requests on Thursday. And then, except for an RNA spokesperson who he had the questions beforehand, and he mentioned strategic about 9,000 times, which was kind of funny. But then Friday, the second round, he plays a great round of golf. But all the drama, the theatrics after the fact. Were you doing the highlights on Friday afternoon when all that went down, Murph?
22: So this was my situation. So I was the early person this week. So like the 6 a.m. gal, which I honestly love. You know, a lot of people that we work with, Adam, are younger. I think they perhaps value the sleep in more than I do at this stage in my life. So I fire out of bed for this one, and I've got the coffee going. And so I was wrapped up what I was doing before this happened, and I picked up my kids from camp and we went to the pub to have a little snack. And then I wanted to sort of watch things wrap up, and they didn't have the audio on where I was, but all of a sudden I'm seeing Bryson on the fifth hole, and I'm looking, and I'm scratching my head. I'm trying to figure out, what am I looking at? Is he like, was this a replay from earlier? Like, it was very confusing. And then my phone started blowing up, and then I found out what was happening. Next thing you know, you've got Bob up there on overdrive. He's breaking it down, and I was enthralled. Couldn't wait to get home and kind of see everything that went down, but I really couldn't believe what I was seeing. And it was, you know, you can tell Bryson's heated when he's kind of like reenacting what he did in the long weeds at the fifth hole. But the whole thing just really seemed to drag on and on and on. And obviously we saw a lot of backlash. A lot of players were asked about the ruling, about how long it took, about Bryson saying, well, maybe I won't play tomorrow. I mean, for me, the ruling is what it is. It looked pretty damning on Bryson, but do I think that that kind of thing probably happens more frequently than we know? Yes, Bryson always has a camera on him. And that's what Russell Henley said. So if anything like that goes down, we're going to see it and people are going to react to it. But I did think it was interesting because it was not, unanimous kind of outlook on this when it came to the players. You have Rory saying what he did, and he went really far. Actually, I want to get your thoughts on what Rory said. But Russell Henley pointed out the cameras are always on Bryson every single shot. Max Homa defended Bryson. He said, you know, Bryson is many different things, but he is not a cheater. Sam Burns echoed that sentiment as well. But then you had Rory, who certainly left a lot of things open for interpretation. And he mentioned, you know, he's not super fond of Bryson, which honestly, Adam, I know that those two have a history. And I'm sure there's things that have gone on behind the scenes that we aren't privy to. But to me, that was about way more than just what had happened on the golf course that day, because he got personal, which I honestly didn't love. And when he said Bryson was being performative, no doubt that is Bryson. Like, he is a showman and he does that kind of thing. But then it also felt a little bit performative for Rory to kind of like double down in that moment. Like, I didn't love it. And I just thought maybe Rory could have handled it differently, but I also don't know their kind of private history. And so maybe he just thought, you know what? I'm going to speak my mind on this, which I'm torn about too, because in the media, we want to hear opinion. We don't hear it very often. We don't hear it very often in golf. And Rory said what was on his mind. I was just wondering what your take was on that, because I was just very surprised.
0: Thing about Rory is, like you were saying, he just says it like he feels. Like, anything goes. If he doesn't like someone, he's gonna tell you, I don't like someone. Like, there are all those years of Tiger playing at his peak. He could speak for 20 minutes at a press conference and you'd come out with nothing. Like, he just didn't say anything, right? And it's someone sort of dancing around a question, or they're so media trained they know what they're doing. But Rory's Rory, and he's going to say it as it is. And sometimes you can tell he goes into a press conference with a bee in his bonnet, maybe, and he's not in the best of moods. And he was honest, saying, yeah, I was watching in the players' lounge. And we all sort of looked at each other like, that seemed a little iffy.
22: Right.
0: I don't know. It's not like as egregious as Patrick Reed at Torrey Pines or Patrick Reed at the Hero World Challenge. There's a bunch of Patrick Reed examples here that we could go on and on and on when we were working that President's Cup, back in Australia, when his caddy, his brother-in-law, got into it with some.
22: Oh my goodness.
0: Too. There's a lot that went on. So, and even too, like, I was just overseas in Ireland, and there's a lot of lies where there's thick rough behind your ball and you're sort of stomping around trying to find your ball. And like, do you step on a piece of grass by accident and oh, now you have a free backswing? Sure. But the thing that matters the most really here is, you know, golf is a game of honor. Right. Mm-hmm. And if Bryson really thought he did something wrong, I think he would have put his hand up and said, yep, that's on me. I did something wrong. Right. And we've seen that in the past where players call penalties on themselves. Scotty Scheffler had not tirade, but he went on a bit of a rant about how DeChambeau's not a cheat. We're going to hear that audio in our next segment too. But Bryson finds a way to be that showman. I love what he did the next day when he was tiptoeing around on the 18th hole in the fescue, right? Like, he was having some fun with it, and I'm glad he played too. I'm glad he didn't quit.
22: No, exactly. I mean, that would have been brutal. I think it was a tough look to even kind of threaten that, but things happen in the heat of a moment, right? And he's right there in contention, trying to win another major. He's also a guy that, like, very clearly has a target on his back when it comes to, he's a polarizing figure, right? And usually people kind of like love him or hate him. There isn't a lot of people in between. I feel like he had kind of won some people over, but now it kind of seems like the pendulum has swung back the other way. And then when it comes to Rory, I mean, now that Rory has his two Masters, like, he's in a very different place. But when you look at the history between the PGA Tour, LIV Golf, Bryson very much represents LIV Golf. And during that time, we remember Rory was out front in front of a microphone every single day having to talk about it. And so I think when maybe Rory had an opportunity to kind of take a shot at Bryson, I think he took it. And I think it wasn't so much about that one particular incident on the fifth hole, but there's just a body of work over years that has built up and that has probably been driving Rory crazy. And so I think that's kind of part of the picture, potentially. But yeah, Bryson handled it all kind of the way we expected him to when it came out to, you know, just poking fun in a way. He loves engaging the crowd. For a lot of people, it's super cringe, but the fans seem to love him. And you can't really argue with how many followers he has. And I think this story is still going to develop, Adam. I mean, don't you think Bryson's going to take to social media, to YouTube? I mean, this just doesn't feel like it's over.
0: No, it definitely doesn't. And good on Rory as well. I will say he was asked his thoughts if Bryson were to play in the Irish Open. And Rory said, oh, yeah, that'd be great for the tournament. It'd be great to have one of the top players in the world there. So good on Rory there. Now, in closing, Murpha, we saw Royal Birkdale. It was amazing to see all week in some great conditions. And I know you're particularly excited about Royal Birkdale because something's happening later this year there, right?
22: Yes, I will be doing a Golfway Tours GTC trip in October and five courses over in England, Royal Birkdale being one of them. So as intently as I always watch the Open Championship, I was extra dialed this year. And Adam, just a little teaser here. I've made a little list of shots that I would like to recreate, kind of like Johnson Wagner does. Smiley Kaufman did it a lot. So you can find me on five, I guarantee you, this fall, stomping around in the weeds, reenacting what Bryson did. Maybe it's the Scheffler hero shot on 17, but I think there's a lot of content that could come out of this one. A
0: lot of content, whether it's Bryson DeChambeau, the Open, Royal Birkdale, or yourself, Murphy. Looking forward to that, another Golfaway Tours travel adventure. Well, Murphy, it was a great Open, a wonderful Open, and so much to talk about here for the rest of the week as we recap the Open. Thanks, as always, for your time, Murphy. We'll talk to you again on Wednesday.
22: All right, Adam. Take care.
0: And stay tuned to Thursday on Golf Talk Canada social media, where Murph will do her video version of Murph's Law. When we come back here on Golf Talk Canada, we hear from the champion golfer of the year, Ryan Fox.
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4: Golf Talk Canada continues. I'm Adam Scully. Ryan Fox, the champion golfer of the year. He wins the Open at Royal Birkdale. His previous best finish at a major was a T16. That back at the Open 7 years ago, and now he is a major champion. Let's hear from Ryan Fox.
5: Surreal, to be honest. It's something you dream of. You know, I used to get up in the middle of the night to watch this tournament back home. And, you know, it was always something that was there just to be able to play in it first up. And, you know, now to be an Open champion, to be the champion golfer of the year, it's, yeah, unbelievable, surreal, crazy. I don't have enough words in my vocabulary to explain it, to be honest.
6: And the second champion from New Zealand, following on from Sir Bob Charles. That's quite a distinction in itself.
5: It is. 1963, wasn't it, Lithums? Yes. It's huge for New Zealand golf. You know, I think we've got four major champions from New Zealand now. Michael Campbell, Lydia Ko, a multi-major champion, and Sir Bob. So to be able to join them is amazing. To have my own little piece of history there too. I don't know if it was something I dreamed of. I don't know if it was something that I ever thought was possible, but we're here now. Definitely the first part. I mean, I hit two shots exactly how I wanted to hit them. And I didn't feel anything for the putt. Everything was shaking that much. I was just happy to hit it somewhat near the hole, and to see it go in was incredible. But, I did say to my caddy, Dean, on the tee that we were going to take it on, that I was going to try to win the tournament, and I'd live with the consequences if I stuffed it up, and to go out there and execute. That drive's not a very comfortable tee shot, obviously, and to hit it in the fairway and give myself a chance was huge. And then I landed on a good number. I think I had 160 meters to the hole. The breeze was a little down off the left. Everything's a bit jumped up there, so it was just a solid nine, and I hit it exactly where I wanted to hit it, and I think I screamed at it, please be good in the air, and it was, and, to cap it off with the putt, everyone practices on the green, I guess, you've got a putt to hold a major championship or to win the Open. It's not like that in real life. It's not a very comfortable feeling, but it's certainly very enjoyable when you see it going. I've just always loved Lynx golf from the first time I played it. I just love the creativity needed. I think growing up in New Zealand, we play in a fair bit of wind, so getting to do that and having to control your ball and hit some not proper golf shots, well, not normal golf shots, is really cool, and that's probably what I enjoy about, you know, golf and links golf the most. And I feel like I've played well in opens before, but just never really put four rounds together. And I probably wouldn't say I put four rounds together this week either. I put three together, obviously, to give myself even a chance today after yesterday's round. You're not expecting that going out, even though you feel like you can shoot a low score early to go out and shoot 62 and, go from 52nd or whatever I was into the last group. That doesn't happen very often. And then to, completely different circumstances to today, go out with the pressure on, with a chance to win the Open and actually do it. I mean, I didn't know what I was going to feel going out there today. I did say to my caddy a few holes in, I feel better than I thought I was going to feel, but I probably still didn't feel that comfortable, but got a little bit more comfortable down the stretch.
7: So many storylines at the Open. Cameron Young, Sam Burns coming up just short in hopes of their first career major championships. And then there's Scottie Scheffler, the world number one, with a T4 finish. Let's hear from Scottie Scheffler.
8: Yeah, I mean, today was a great effort. I felt like I was doing the right things out there. I gave myself a lot of looks again today. I guess it just wasn't my week. I got the good breakdown on 17, but off the tee, my ball, I don't know if you watched the shot, it probably should have been in the fairway. So, some of that stuff hurts. Like my ball on 13 goes into that full, wasn't my best tee shot, but it was a time when I needed to be aggressive. And I saw some good stuff happen with guys that hit the ball over there the last few days. And it didn't happen for me today. So just those little kind of bounces, if my ball on 14, I think it's in the fairway, I come with it for the pop bunker. Like little stuff like that over the course of the week, tends to add up. But I competed really well this week. I did a good job of staying moving. I hit the ball really nice in the course of 4 days. Maybe yesterday was another day I didn't strike it as good as I would.
7: Now, of course, a lot went on at the Open all about Bryson DeChambeau, the rules controversy, the penalty on Friday after his second round was finished. A number of players spoke about Bryson. Should he have been penalized? Should he not have been penalized? World number one, Scottie Scheffler. Well, he had some interesting remarks after his final round all about DeChambeau.
8: No, I've been really focused on the tournament. I think that opens up a greater discussion that, I think all I can really say is I think maybe we need to be a little bit more strict in the way that we, are policing guys, but it's a little bit of a balance because you've got certain guys like Uprise that maybe every shot he hits is going to be shown on TV. And, when you have camera angles that are far away, things can look different than they do when you're right there. And so, we've done a good job of, I hate saying stuff like we're out here because I don't want anything to get taken out of context. And, I'll say the rest of it is like Bryson, I've known him for a long time. He's a lot of things. But he's definitely not a cheater. I've never seen a cheat once, whether you're having clinic contest, having clinic green or chippy contest, or anytime he played amateur golf, I never saw anything as suspicious. But when you're watching him there from that camera angle, maybe he was a touch careless around his ball, but I don't think he did anything intentionally. We've seen penalties happen with, you remember John Rahm a couple of years ago at the Memorial when his ball moved in the rough. And it's like, to the naked eye, can you really tell that? I think sometimes it's just a difficult position in the game of golf. Like when I was growing up, if this was a line between things that were, if this was the line, here are the rules and this is the right side of it and this is when we're doing things against the rule, you always try to stray really far that way. And I feel like at times, sometimes you see players maybe push it a little bit further than they should. And I think we need to kind of get back to the traditions of the game. And, maybe we do need to police things a little bit more stricter in the game. But like I said, it's a tough line to kind of cross. And so that's why it's hard for me to say anything like this. Bryson is a guy that I've known for a long time. Like I said, he's not a cheater.
7: Some rather honest comments there from Scheffler, of course. Rory McIlroy had some blunt comments about Bryson DeChambeau that Krista Murphy and I spoke all about. Rory McIlroy finishes T40 at the Open. Let's hear from Rory.
9: Yeah, I just sort of stuck in neutral for most of the week. Obviously, shot a good one on Friday to get myself in for the weekend and back in it. And, yeah, even par over the weekend is not going to get it done. Yeah, just, I just felt like any time I got a little bit of momentum out there, I seemed to make a bogey. And, yeah, just one of those weeks I couldn't get it going.
7: Wolf, much more on the Open coming up in hour number two when Bob joins the show. Coming up next here on GTC, a great Canadian story over the weekend. Clary Lynn wins the U.S. Junior Girls Championship. She joins us here on GTC next.
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7: Welcome back inside Golf Talk Canada. I'm Adam Scully. What a story over the weekend for young Canadian Clary Lynn. She wins the U.S. Junior Girls Championship. She's the 13th champion and stroke play medalist since 1979. She won the final 5-4, a big victory for the Langley, B.C. native, second straight Canadian winner of the U.S. Junior Girls after Aphrodite Dang won last year. And shortly after she won the title, she went one-on-one with Bob.
21: And here is Clary Lynn, the newest USGA Girls Junior Champion. My goodness, it's been maybe an hour and a half. Has it sunk in yet?
22: Well, it has not.
21: No, it's going to take a little more?
22: It's going to take a while, too.
21: What was the afternoon like, the whole day like? Because you were playing 36, but you had a pause with the storm and had to sit out a little bit. It was a long day. How did you manage to get through that and still play so well?
22: I think keeping my head down and resetting when I needed to. I actually liked the storm break a little bit because getting back inside and kind of like resetting, I drove it into the bunker left on one. So that was not a good way to start, but I think the reset helped me kind of get my head back in the game. And when things didn't go my way, I guess just hitting the reset button again and doing that, the entire week has been helpful.
21: I noticed that, when you're on the golf course, you're very very focused. There's no ups or downs. There's no smiles or angry moments or anything. How tough is that to keep your emotions inside when you're playing in such a big atmosphere?
22: It's difficult for sure, but I think it's what helps me play well. I used to be

0: this trophy. Her name's on the trophy ahead of yours. Did she reach out to you during the week at all or anything? I know you guys text back and forth a fair bit.
1: She hasn't reached out this week, but I did talk to her a little bit before because we both wanted to play a tournament before. And this one, I was looking forward to seeing her, but she had to play the Evian in France, so I couldn't see her.
0: I noticed your opponent missed her putt and you actually won on the last hole there. Did you realize at that point that you had won? It didn't look like you were aware of it.
1: It was like, I kind of knew, but it was more 50-50. Like I knew, but I wasn't really sure. It wasn't something I was expecting and, no one really said anything. So I looked around, like trying to get confirmation. I didn't see anything. So I was still like on my toes, like waiting.
0: I saw Team Canada coach Jeff McDonald was there. How much has he played a part in your performance and your growth as a golfer?
1: He's been amazing. He's taught me so many things. And I think I've truly grown so much from being on the team. And especially he cares about each and every one of us so much. I mean, he's been here the entire week. He's flying tomorrow at like 5 a.m. to the Canadian AM because he's staying here for me this week. So that in itself, like, tells you how much he cares for us. And he's grown me so much as a player.
0: And overall, this is the Team Canada approach has helped you out being on Team Canada?
1: Yeah, absolutely. I've been able to have a family outside of my family. Like my friends, some of my closest friends are on the team. Coach Jen is amazing. Coach Jeff is amazing. And the entire community of Team Canada is spectacular. And I feel so welcomed all the time. And with that, I feel like I can truly grow along with people that feel the same way.
0: Now, by winning this, you get a whole bunch of, you get a lot of things, obviously, but I noticed one of them is you're going to play in the U.S. Open next year. How impressive is that? How exciting is that?
1: I'm so excited. I'm speechless still. I mean, my pro debut, my major debut, like it's going to be amazing. And, I really can't wait.
0: What's next on your plate now?
1: Like tournament wise?
0: Yeah. Yeah.
1: I'll be playing the USAM.
0: Okay.
1: That I qualified into because of this week.
0: The schedule has changed a little bit. Yeah. Clary, congratulations. It's a wonderful victory. I know there's a lot of people up here who are very excited for you. Continued success throughout the rest of the summer and we'll keep our eye on you.
1: Thank you so much. Thank you.
2: 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We'll wrap up hour one next.
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9: 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I spoke with them last week. What a thrill that was. They'll join us on Golf Talk Canada. That wraps up hour one here on GTC. Bob Weeks joins the show next.
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3: Golf Talk Canada continues. Hour 2, the back nine here on the show. Adam Scully here with Bob Weeks now joining us on the show. Bob, you are joining us from beautiful Edmonton, where I understand the temperature isn't so good right now. A little precipitation in the area as well.
4: Yeah, it's a little different than what we've been used to. It's in Toronto. It's 15 degrees here and raining. Not raining too hard, but I think it's supposed to warm up a little bit. But we're out here for the CPKC Media Day. So CPKC Women's Open. So that'll be taking place actually shortly after I get off the air with you guys. And then we'll be chatting with the one and only defending champion, Brooke Henderson.
3: There you go. And we'll be playing that interview on Golf Talk Canada television and radio, that coming out a little later this week when the Z-Man will join us as well. Mark's flying home from Italy. I think he might be on the plane right now, Bob, but you're in Edmonton. I'm in Toronto. He's posted great photos in Italy. Yeah. How much FOMO do you have right now from Mark's European adventure?
4: Man, that looked pretty nice out there. I noticed quite a few of the pictures had like a glass of red wine in them. Mm. I was wondering if there was something, or there was a couple of Aperol spritzes maybe in there. Yeah. But it sure looked like a beautiful vacation. And I'll tell you, I know he travels a lot, so maybe he didn't want to travel, but I think if there's anybody I know that deserves a little time down, it's Mark Zucchino. And, I'm glad he had the chance to take him and himself and, Mrs. Golf Talk Canada for a little break.
3: Yeah, absolutely. Hard to believe that we left for our Irish travel adventure 3 weeks ago today, and Mark is coming home tonight. So he's been gone that long. He went Ireland, Scotland, Italy, but curious to hear Mark's take on the Open that went on over the weekend. We'll also hear from Mark all about playing golf in Ireland too. But Bob, let's take a deep dive into the Open at Royal Birkdale, where it's pretty safe to say that Ryan Fox wasn't on a lot of people's radar heading into the Open as one of the favorites. He's had a very solid year, obviously. He was defending his title at TPC Toronto at Osprey Valley back in June. His FanDuel pre-tournament odds were 175-1, and he gets the job done. Just what impressed you the most about Ryan Fox at Royal Birkdale?
4: Well, just to take a half a step back and you know, that leaderboard starting Sunday, I think was very representative of what this tournament is. And I remember the great Lauren Rubenstein, great writer, good friend of the show and a good pal of mine. He said, you know, the Open Championship's kind of like the World Championship of golf. And there are players in that field that I got to tell you, I had to go and look up a few of them. Like I didn't really know who these people were, but they make a great effort to invite or have opportunities for players on all parts of the globe to try and qualify for this tournament. So I think when you look up at that leaderboard and you see the different countries and you see what goes on, especially in the early rounds, I think, but then you get course closer to Sunday and the cream rises to the top and you saw some of these players and names and starting to move up. And I think that's what makes it so special. But to have a guy like Ryan Fox come through and win, he's just, I know we'll go into his breakdown his game a little bit, but besides his game, he's got to be the nicest guy on the PGA Tour. There's nobody who says a bad word about him. Everybody loves the guy. He's always happy. He's always willing to stop and say hi and smile and have a quick chat. And he's a real sportsman. Like, he loves to follow all kinds of different sports and stuff. And I'm very happy for a guy like that to win the Open.
3: Yeah, and he went out and he won this thing, right? Like, I talk about that 18th hole 500 yards, one of, if not the toughest hole on the property. And instead of laying back, maybe hitting a driving iron like he did the hole previous, the par five, where it rolled out 326 yards into that pop bunker, instead he took it on. He hit driver, and then from 176 yards, the perfect number for a nine iron, his words. And that's what's great about this, right? He was aggressive, and he even said, Bob, afterwards that he was going to live with the consequences if he wasn't able to get it done, if he decided to lay back. And I love that aggressive nature and how fast he plays too.
4: Yeah. Well, the aggressive nature, let's deal with both those. The aggressive nature, I think, is something that's inbred in him. It's just part of who he is. It's his DNA. He did it really, when you think about it, he did it at the Canadian Open in that playoff when he was trying to hit the green, and the winning shot was a 3-wood, I think, right? That he hit, said it was probably the best shot he's ever hit in his life. He may change that now, but we'll see. But I do like the fact that, yeah, he stood up on the 18th tee, told his caddy, look, we're gonna try and win this thing. We're not gonna try and avoid losing it, if that makes sense. And I think that's the nature that you have to have if you want to be a major champion, if you want to be a winner on the PGA Tour or the LPGA Tour. You have to want to go out and win it, not sort of play the prevent defense and hope the other guy loses it or the other players lose it. So good for him for doing that. As I say, he's a popular guy. I love how fast he plays, as you said. I love the fact that he can make a decision, a big decision, like on the 17th, he's in that bunker and he decides, okay, I'm going to hit it out backwards, and still ends up with a par, I think, on that hole. But I just think that decision making like that shouldn't take that long. Standing over the ball shouldn't take that long. I think there was a thing that the PGA Tour had up on social media that showed from the time that Sam Burns finished his putt until the time that Ryan Fox putted in was 22 seconds. I mean, that's like half the time that Bryson takes to stand over a single shot. It's just crazy how fast he is, and I love it. I think everybody should play that quick.
3: It's something that people watching the show can learn, whether you play once a week, once a month, once a year, once a day. Play faster! Hey, it works for the Open champion, right? And another thing on Ryan Fox, he owns that golf swing. It's not your prototypical, it's not your, you know, Adam Scott sort of swing like that, or a Nelly Korda, where swing coaches aren't going to say, hey, swing like Ryan Fox. His feet are swayed out. He's got sort of the dip in the swing. It's a fast motion, but it works for him. So a lesson maybe, Bob, for all listening, play faster and own that golf swing. Hopefully it works for you too.
4: You don't have to, you know, do exactly those kind of things that he does, but you can learn from them. And the other thing that I like about Ryan Fox is when you see him on the range, I have seen him with a TrackMan, but most of the time he's not using a TrackMan. He's not one of these guys who takes a swing and goes over and looks for the numbers before the ball's even come to rest. You know, he's not reliant on a lot of those things. He's reliant on like you said, Adam, his own swing, but also his own decisions, his own thoughts, and he knows when his swing is working. He can feel it, as opposed to having to go over and see it broken down for him on a computer. I'll tell you, I've never seen a guy move so quick to put a putt in the into the hole for a major championship. And there's one other thing. I don't know if you saw that. Notice this. He put his hands up over his head, celebrated the win, and then the first thing he did, took off his hat and went over and shook Sam Burns' hand. You know, that is pretty cool, because I think I would run over to my caddy. I would run into the fans and see all the family. I mean, there's a lot of things he could have done, but he made sure that he was polite and cordial to Sam. So that was pretty cool.
3: Yeah, a very classy gesture. And it's just so interesting how the RBC Canadian Open back in 2025, it was Ryan Fox and Sam Burns. And here we go again. Final group here on Sunday at the Open. Ryan Fox, Sam Burns. Who knows? Maybe at the President's Cup later this year, we'll see another rematch in the Sunday singles, because with this win, Ryan Fox all but assures himself a spot on the International President's Cup team. Jeff Ogilvie's got to love what he's been seeing from his guys the last 2 weeks. Tom Kim in Scotland, Ryan Fox now getting a dub. He's got to love what he sees from those guys. Team Canada's a bit of a guessing game, but it looks like Ryan Fox could be in for his first appearance for the International President's Cup team.
4: I think he's pretty much got to be a lock. You're not going to leave, even if he fell outside of the automatic picks. I don't know if you dare leave the Open champion. Yeah. Don't forget, Siwoo Kim also played pretty well and had a good chance. There's another guy who doesn't hold back. Driver off the deck a couple times. He took driver out of the rough one time. I saw that was a little bit crazy. So, you know, there's some good play from some of those guys. We just got to get a little bit more from our Canadians. Corey Connors actually played pretty well, tied for 13th, and had a nice Sunday with a 67 and some good putting, some good putting numbers. He basically held his position in sixth place in that in the President's Cup numbers. So we'll see how Captain Jeff Ogilvy approaches the latest results.
3: Yeah, Ryan Fox moves from 56 to 22nd in the official world golf rankings. Good finish there for Corey Connors as well at the Open. Now it's another major heartbreak for Cameron Young, who didn't really have much of a chance going into Sunday. He shot 64, finishes second, but it was nearly 2.5 hours from when Cameron Young tapped in to finish his round to when Ryan Fox ended up winning the Open. And when he finished, Cara Banks spoke with him on the NBC broadcast, and she said, "Oh, I hope the wind blows for you, ha, ha, ha." And I was watching, I'm like, there's no chance 9-under is really going to hold still. I thought it was going to be maybe 11, maybe even 12. The wind started blowing. Obviously, it played more challenging. But, Bob, if you were in that position, if you had 2.5 hours, how do you think you would spend that time from finishing your final round to potentially going out and playing in a playoff for a major championship?
4: Wow. I'd probably be sitting in the room eating chips and drinking beer or something. But I mean, I don't know how you handle that. That's a long wait. And apparently he was just sitting in the player's lounge area, sitting there with nothing in front of him, just watching the TV. And then he kind of later went out and started hitting some balls when it looked like there might be a playoff. It is a long, long wait. And I don't know how, I mean, nobody does that very often, if ever really. So I don't know how you kind of learn from preparation, but you would think that you would just try to get yourself warmed back up and get your game back in some kind of position. But that's a long, long time. It would have been stranger if he'd actually ended up winning after a 2.5 hour wait. I mean, some guys would have gone home. Call him back from the airport. He's won, you know, things like that.
3: Yeah. Yeah, absolutely. But a good finish for Cameron Young, second career runner up at the Open. Also finished second back in 2022 when Cameron Smith won the Open at St. Andrews. How about Sam Burns? It's his third top seven or better finish at a major this year. You had him on your team this past week at the Open, and quite a great performance for a number of reasons, but almost most importantly, you could say he wasn't going to play in this tournament because of the newest member of the Burns family. And this is quite a performance. I know he's probably frustrated that he came up short, but all in all, from everything that's gone on in his life the last 10 days, 2 weeks or so, this is a really good finish from Sam Burns.
4: It's great. I'm sure he's not overly excited at the moment about it. Excuse me. You always want to try and win, obviously. And coming so close at the U.S. Open, leaving a putt right on the lip, and then doing it more or less again here at the Open Championship. You know, in a lot of ways, this was his tournament to win. I think starting the day with a 2-shot lead, and he got a lot of breaks and a lot of, I hate to use the word lucky shots, but when you're holding a shot from a bunker, you know, there's obviously some skill that comes from that, but it is a bit of a break. So that's, you know, what he did on Saturday really didn't transfer over into Sunday's play. And you saw that very early. I mean, he was dropping off with a couple of bogeys early on that took away his lead. So I think he's frustrated, but I think overall, if you look at his performance in the majors this year, it's pretty good. There's a lot of guys who would like to be in that position to have a chance to win a major championship, but I think it does go to show you that he is a guy who is ready to win. I think he knows how to win, as opposed to, you know, guys, he hasn't done it. So, you know, I don't know if you know how to win until you've actually won, but I think he's been in so many close calls right now that he's got the battle scars that can get him over the hump probably next year, or hopefully next year.
3: Yeah, he's now on that list of best players to have not won a major on the men's side, with the Cameron Young himself, and then also, you know, a guy like Victor Hovland, and then there's Tommy Fleetwood, right? And Tommy Fleetwood, he had another great chance to win an Open at Royal Birkdale. You could see the emotion as he was walking down the 18th hole, as he was walking off the green, and finishes two shots short. But this is another good finish. I don't think there's any scar tissue coming from this from Tommy Fleetwood, Bob. Do you think?
4: Yeah, I don't think he. I don't think he had any little of the yips that we've seen him in past tournaments when he's had a chance to win. He seemed to play right through. He seemed to just drink in all the emotion from the fans and all the cheering and all the support he got from his hometown. It's hard. You know, I sort of thought about this, and it was probably a lot like Mike Weir in the days of, you know, trying to get him to win the Canadian Open, where you just, everybody is just pulling for you and everybody just wants so much for you. But, you know, you can't do it every week, week in and week out. There's always certain things that may or may not help you. I mean, I thought he played a really solid, and it looked like on Saturday he was going to climb up towards the lead, maybe a little bit on Sunday as well. It's inspiring to see that. He's playing some good golf. It's just a question of when and when he can get it across the finish line, and how he'll react when he gets close to that finish line, because we've seen a couple of moments in the past, both at the RBC Canadian Open and then in the FedEx Cup playoffs at the Tour Champ. Wasn't the Tour Championship, I think it was the BMW, but anyway, one of those where he came close and kind of had some flips with the hands.
3: Tommy Fleetwood, a T4 finish, three shots off the eventual winner, Ryan Fox. And a couple more notes on Ryan Fox that we didn't mention yet. Some great video and photos released this morning of Ryan Fox boarding his flight home. He had the claret jug in tow in its box, and he was sitting in economy class. He wasn't in a full lie down seat, Bob. He wasn't in business class, and there was the claret jug on top in the overhead as well. And as someone else posted something that he was talking with passengers about, you know, the best six holes he's ever played. This is just such a really cool story.
4: How does a guy who's just won the Open Championship be in economy class? Please don't tell me he was in a middle seat.
3: It looked like a window. It looked like a window seat. Yeah.
4: Then he can probably not. I mean, I imagine, knowing a little bit about Foxy as I do, you know, I'm sure might be a little bit of a fat head there this morning. So after the celebration,
3: hair might have been a little tied on tight this morning. He did say yesterday he wasn't sure if he was going to make that 7 a.m. flight, but he did. And some more news about Ryan Fox that will surprise absolutely nobody. He has withdrawn from this week's 3M Open. That coming out about 5 minutes ago. So Ryan Fox not in the field this week. The Open champion will take some time off before the FedEx Cup playoffs. And then, of course, the President's Cup a little later this year. All right, when we come back here on Golf Talk Canada, we got to get into a couple of interesting rule scenarios that occurred at the Open. Of course, we know what happened with Bryson DeChambeau on Friday during that second round. But how about Scottie Scheffler, 17th hole on Sunday, hitting a shot way left, and that's a birdie somehow, some way. Rules of golf. Anyway, we discuss Bryson and Scottie Scheffler next, right here on Golf Talk Canada.
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3: The continues. Scully and Weeks here with you. Zucchino back with us on Wednesday's edition of GTC right here on the TSN radio network. Ryan Fox, the champion golfer of the year, one-shot victory over Cameron Young. Sam Burns finishing solo third. And then T4, we have Tommy Fleetwood and world number one, Scottie Scheffler. And another interesting week, Bob, for Scheffler, who lost strokes putting in the strokes gained putting category. But I want to ask you about one shot. Maybe one hole in particular. We'll go with that. The 17th hole, par 5, hits a fairway wood off the tee. And we've heard Scotty with some outbursts throughout the last couple of years. But I know the microphone was literally right beside where he was standing. And he was just yelling, why? Why? How? I mean, we've seen some outbursts, but this one was up there for Scotty Scheffler in terms of most frustrated, wasn't it?
4: It was a definite example of frustration. And I think that's almost the story of Scotty's week, is just how frustrated he was, because he had so many opportunities to take advantage of this tournament, so many opportunities to lower his score. And they weren't all on the putting green. I know we'll get into that in a minute, but you know, a lot of them off the tee as well. And I think it finally just kind of bubbled over. We've seen that a couple times in different tournaments in different places. But not very often from Scotty, but it does, I think, show you that he's got a little bit of a temper, a flair under there. And this was certainly one of those moments. And then that ball, man, it went It went way deep, way deep.
3: Yep. And it's one of those two, like the second shot to have nearly 300 yards and say, I'm going for it. Like, got to make an eagle to see what can happen. And for the vast majority of the world who plays golf, we don't play golf with massive grandstands by every green, by every tee. We don't play with spotters out there and thousands of people around you, right? And it was a blind shot. It was over a dune. There was a volunteer or some sort of staff member standing a little left when Scheffler took it a little right of this person. And right away it was John Wood on the broadcast for NBC. He said, oh man, that's left. That is way left. And the camera, it wasn't quite a drone, but it couldn't quite follow where Scheffler's ball had finished, but it was clearly left of the grandstand where there were a number of thick bushes and gorse bushes at least. And then Scheffler plays a provisional, drop ball, hits another one, also a little far left too. But then he's given the TIO the free relief and he's got 100 yards. He gets up and down for birdie and now he had a chance on the 18th hole to really make a move. And those watching, even Michael Kim, the golfer who missed the cut, unfortunately, this week said, well, that seemed kind of weird. What did you think, Bob, watching that whole second shot and rules situation go down?
4: Well, I wasn't aware of the TIO rule. I mean, I know a TIO, temporary immovable obstruction. So that's something that happens only at golf tournaments, whether they're professional or amateur or whatever they are. But it's something that's not normally there. And you can get relief from the line of if it's in your line. And I did not realize that you can actually claim TIO infringement if you don't find the ball. If it's a very good chance and there's sort of like common agreement that that ball, okay, we know that ball went here. And if it did go here, then there's you can't have a shot. There's no shot because this grandstand or whatever it was is there. So he played within the rules on that. The one part that is also a little bit questionable now is him taking the provisional, because a provisional is only supposed to go for a lost ball, and or an out of bounds ball or something like that. So in this case, he didn't know where the ball was, and so I mean, I understand it's something to do when you are trying to keep play speeding up. He didn't want to go all the way up there and then come all the way back and hit the shot again, if that's what had to happen. But technically that temporary ball or that provisional ball should have been the ball that was in play if you're playing exactly by the rules. I don't like the fact that he didn't find the ball and got relief from it, but I do understand that that's in the rules. So I can't fault anybody for that. Let's just change the rule. Let's make it so you got to find your golf ball. I mean, that should be step one. So I don't know, to me, that should have been a lost golf ball, play the provisional and go on from there, I guess, would be the best way to do it if I was making the rules.
3: Yeah, it seemed like that four should have been a six. It should have been from a birdie to a bogey. And I think we're in agreement with that. And yeah, just if you're going to implement this rule, let's just change it for everyone and or make everything red stake, essentially, where you can take a drop up there. Anyway, I found that kind of strange. Now, it didn't really matter in the end, as Scheffler wasn't going to win this tournament after what happened on the 18th hole. But again, it's a solid finish by the world number one, by Scottie Scheffler. It's a T4 finish, and he's still looking for that second win of the season once the FedEx Cup playoffs get underway. But someone who won't be playing in the FedEx Cup playoffs because he's not a member of the PGA Tour is Bryson DeChambeau. And there's a lot to get into with one Bryson DeChambeau, who had missed the cut in the first three majors of the season. Nick Faldo was highly critical of his strategy, or lack thereof, heading into the Open. And after Bryson played well in the first round, he said no, turned down media requests from everyone except for an RNA spokesperson who gave him questions beforehand, and then they were sort of like softball questions, as we call them in the media biz. And then Bryson, honestly, good on him for coming out and talking about his strategy. He said strategic or strategy about 14 times in that four-minute interview. Bryson being a little cheeky, we'll put it that way. But then Friday happened. The fifth hole happens. He hits his tee shot miles right. He goes over, thick fescue, let's just say he starts stomping a little bit, trying to find his ball. He's around his ball, trying to, you know, make sure it's his ball, make sure he's got a bit of a backswing. And someone at the RNA said, no, you can't do that. So after the round, 2-shot penalty, he goes out to the fifth hole. It's this whole thing on TV. It was must-see TV. What was your take on everything that happened with Bryson on Friday?
4: I don't know if it was inadvertent or it was innocent or if it was intentional. I think he broke a rule. My opinion is that he broke the rule. To me, it looked like he was, you know, making wine or something, stomping the grapes back there. He was clomping around that much. I don't think, I'm only speaking from what I would do. I wouldn't be clomping around like that to try and get behind the ball and get a line. I just think that, you know, that it's just like if your ball's in the trees, you don't go over and break a branch off so you can get a good line on seeing where your shot's supposed to go. And I don't think, I mean, I give him the benefit of the doubt that maybe he was just thinking, okay, I'm going to get this in behind here and see where I'm going and do all this stuff. But, and I don't buy this whole thing about, oh, well, he's on TV, so he gets these rule calls all the time. That's part of being a golfer. I mean, you don't know who's going to be on TV and who's not going to be on TV. Although obviously if you're Rory or Bryson, you're going to be on TV a lot more. So that's exactly why you should be a little bit more careful, because you know that's going to happen. It's still a broken rule, whether it's on TV or not. And yes, maybe some other rules are broken that aren't on TV, but that doesn't make it right or fair. It's just, you're breaking a rule. You're breaking a rule. And to me, it was, the whole outburst and the whining that he put up as he was talking to the RNA guys when they went back to the fifth hole and showed him what he was doing. Remember what Shane Lowry did a little while back? He had a ball that moved. He didn't think he caused the move, but he took the penalty because he knew this is exactly what would happen if you don't take the penalty. If you start arguing about it, if you start trying to make a scene about it, and that's what Bryson has done. And I just think this is another sort of kick in the teeth to him. Look, he's a popular guy. People love him. But I don't agree with what he did there, and I do agree with what the rules officials did. Yes, it was a harsh penalty. It's a tough time for it to happen. But sorry, he broke the rule.
3: And golf is a game of honor, right? We've seen players, whether PGA Tour, LPGA Tour, PGA Tour champions, call penalties on themselves where balls oscillating or balls barely moving like Shane Lowry did. And you had an interesting point too on Golf Talk Canada television, which will air tomorrow night and Wednesday as well. Because Bryson said that, I'm not sure if I'm going to play. I'm not sure if I'm going to come back and play the third round. Then he held up the tee times for everyone. So you got guys like Justin Thomas on Twitter saying, hey, RNA, are you going to give these tee times in the next hour or so? It's almost midnight here and I've got a tee time, I would think, in 8 or 9 hours.
4: That's the most selfish part of this whole thing. Like Bryson, by doing that, you know, I don't know if, I just don't understand if he doesn't think about people or if this is just his way of saying, it's my ball, I'm going to take it and I'm going to go home. You know, like it's like a whiny baby when you do something like this, holding everybody at bay, trying to figure out exactly when they're going to play or what they're going to do. And I'm sorry. I respect Bryson as a golfer. I respect him as a guy who, you know, pushes the envelope on a lot of different things, finds new ways to get the ball in the hole. I'm amazed at his social media stuff, but this stuff, I'm sorry, that's wrong. And I think Rory was very interesting in what he said. You know, he just doesn't like Bryson, and I can see that there's a lot of guys who don't, and not necessarily because of who he is, but things like this, these little incidents like this, I don't buy into it. It's not the way I have a thought about golf, and I wouldn't be complaining like he was.
3: Yeah, for sure. And I'm glad we played the Scottie Scheffler comments in hour one here on the show when Scottie was talking about Bryson and how he says he is not a cheater. So, there's many sides to the story. And people have criticized Rory, whether it's this week or in weeks past, for being a real LIV Golf hater. And obviously he doesn't like LIV Golf or players on LIV Golf. But something that I found interesting was Rory was asked if Bryson was given a spot in the Irish Open, what he would think. And this is after Rory had said, oh, I'm not so fond of Bryson. He should have been penalized, yada, yada. And Rory said, no, it'd be good for the tournament because he's one of the most popular players in the world. Like Rory can see every opinion coming that way. So, right.
4: You can respect a guy without liking him. I mean, that's a pretty easy thing to do. And I don't have any qualms about the fact that Bryson can play golf at an elite level, and that Bryson is changing the way golf is being viewed, especially amongst younger generations.
3: Yep, 100%. And Bryson DeChambeau, it's a T14 finish, so he makes a cut at a major in 2026. Some other notable finishes at the Open: Adam Scott, a T9, Russell Henley, a 4-under 66 on Sunday, T9 as well, Ludvig Åberg, T9, Hideki Matsuyama, T14 finish. All right, when we come back here on GTC, we played Bob's interview with Clary Lynn a little earlier in the show. We'll talk about Clary Lynn, and we'll also talk Brooke, who Bob will be speaking to, in about 2 hours' time, because he is in Edmonton. Golf Talk Canada continues next.
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3: GTC continues. So sure, it hasn't maybe been the best season for Canadians on the PGA Tour, but on other tours, Canadians are playing great and shining bright. And young Canadians, the future of golf is certainly bright in Canada. Bob, we played your interview with Clary Lynn in hour one here on GTC. We'll play the video version of that coming up on TV tomorrow night and on Wednesday. And for someone who isn't that old, she seems A, super poised, and B, super talented. This is another really, really cool story.
4: Yeah, I was very impressed with her, and I spoke to her Team Canada coach, Jeff McDonald, who was there. He's just a super guy, and Jeff was just saying she is mature beyond her years and just a lovely individual. And she dominated. She won the 36-hole stroke play to qualify into the match play. She would led that, and then went on to win basically every match by a number of holes. And she took the lead early in this 36-hole match and kind of just held it. And every time her opponent would make a birdie and get one back, it seemed like the next hole she would be right on top getting that point back. She lives in California, and she has lived there since she was 6 years old. And I know some people sort of say, well, Is she Canadian? But she is a Canadian. She's got a Canadian passport. I asked her all that. I mean, listen, there's a lot of Canadian golfers who live in the United States. Now, maybe she didn't go down there because of playing golf. Probably her parental people or something. There was a family situation there where they moved. But Mike Weir's lived in the United States since he was 18. You pointed that out, Adam, to me earlier today. I pointed that out. I think a lot of the other golfers do too. So I don't really have a problem because she's a true blue, dyed-in-the-wool Canadian. And of course, second year in a row, Aphrodite Deng won it last year, and she was talking about that in the interview, right? And then you go on, if you go a little older, they're younger, they're 16. You go up into the 18, 19, 20-year-olds, and you have Lauren Kim, and you have Vanessa Borovilos, and you have this wave of young golfers, and you really have to, you know, put part of this, I would think, that these are people following in Brooke's footsteps. So, I don't know, it's very interesting to see this wave of Canadian women, and you hope that they advance onto the LPGA Tour and can ply their trade there, because really, no offense to some of the other people like Motomi LeBlanc and stuff, but Brooke has been the face of women's golf in Canada for a pretty long time. She's been carrying that load all by herself for a long time.
3: She certainly has been. We've spoken at length about the Mike Weir effect for players on the men's side after he won back in 03 at the Masters. The Brooke Henderson effect is a real thing. Have to shout out Anna Huang as well, the Canadian doing great things on the Ladies European Tour. Now, mentioned Brooke Henderson, and that's why you're in Edmonton, Bob. That's why you flew out to Edmonton to interview Brooke Henderson for CPKC Women's Open Media Day. Before we get to Brooke on the golf course, she made headlines off the golf course on Sunday, Bob, because she's getting married.
4: Yeah, she's engaged to her boyfriend, Ricky, now fiance, Ricky Castro, and he's a sportsman himself. He's a relief pitcher in the Minnesota Twins organization. He's playing AAA, I think, right now. I checked his numbers out today. He's 5-1. He's got 51 strikeouts. I think he's kind of like a middle reliever. So but he's doing pretty well, obviously, and that's going to be an interesting. I want to ask her today about how they actually get time to see each other because they're both traveling, right? They're both on the road a lot, and it's great for Brooke though. And you wonder, and I'm going to ask her this question later too today, how much of her good play right now is based on inspiration? The other thing she did a couple of weeks ago was talking about becoming an aunt because Brittany had a baby. And how much of it is perspiration? How much of it is hard work on the golf course? How much of it is it just loving life right now? I mean, I imagine there's a bit of both in there that will make her feel good. But Jamie Rydell, our producer, was talking about some of the numbers this year that she's had. In the last couple of weeks, she went from 377.5 points in the CME, which is their FedEx Cup points, to 1,059. That's in two events. Two events. She's up 15 spots in the world ranking. Her strokes gained total in the last two, 30.92. I mean, it's just unbelievable what she has been able to do over these last couple of weeks. And she didn't even win. Imagine if she'd won.
3: I know, and she only had one top 10 in her first 11 starts of the season, then a T3 and a runner-up finish at two major championships, by the way. And that's the crazy thing about the LPGA calendar, right? Like, we've spoken about on the men's side how the majors are all sort of clamped together. Well, the same can be said in the LPGA, right? We had the KPMG, we had a week off, then we had the Evian, and then a couple weeks off, and the AIG Women's Open, Bob, isn't too far away as well.
4: AIG Women's Open is coming up. Now, that's the one where she hasn't done as well. She missed the cut the last 3 years. She has one top 10. She's going back. They're playing it at Royal Lytham this year, and she had a tie for 11th the last time I was there back in 2017. She was pretty young and inexperienced. I don't know if she likes or enjoys or has figured out links golf or not. I'm going to ask her that question, too, and I'll tell her you wanted me to ask that.
3: Yeah, thank you.
4: Anything else you want me to ask her?
3: Yeah, you know what? Actually, too, I got one more, actually, Bob, for her. The stroke game, the putting numbers.
4: Yeah.
3: They're crazy this year. She's fifth in strokes gained putting. How has this happened?
4: Now, I was thinking afterwards, how many wedges or shots did she hole last week in the Evian, right? So your strokes gained putting go down when you don't have to putt at all. I think that's the best way to do it.
3: Exactly. It's like the line from Happy Gilmore. I should just try to make it all the time. Who needs a putter, right? Anyway.
4: Yeah.
3: But looking forward to seeing and hearing that interview, and we'll be playing that on Golf Talk Canada television and radio that coming up on Wednesday. And Bob, before we let you go, I mean, our star-studded cast of people joining us on Wednesday, we have Clary Lim, We have Brooke Henderson. We have Bob Weeks. We have Mark Sacchino. We have Will Ferrell. We have Luke Wilson. All those people joining us on Wednesday on Golf Talk Canada.
4: I can't wait to hear about that and hear that interview that you did. And I have still even had to hear the story about how you arranged that interview. That's even going to be more interesting, but, yeah, that's going to be great. I can't wait. I watched the first 5 episodes on the plane coming out here, and it's a good story. It's a good, funny show.
3: It's out there. That's for sure. It's a comedy. It's a golf comedy, and, it's out there. Let's put it that way. But, Bob, you've had a very, hectic 24 hours, put it that way, with travel. Sometimes travel doesn't go to plan, and I know you're heading back shortly as well. So good luck with the interview. Send my best to Brooke, to Dan Pino, to everyone at Golf Canada, and looking forward to chatting with you, on Wednesday during Golf Talk Canada.
4: All right. Sounds good. Have a great day, everybody.
3: There he goes, Bob Weeks. Looking forward to hearing and seeing that interview, Bobby with Brooke. And I really hope Brooke ends the interview saying, thanks, Bobby. That is the number one goal of the day. All right, when we come back here on Golf Talk Canada, we'll wrap up today's show and let you know our schedule for the rest of the week.
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16: 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It's Ryan Fox who wins the Open. It's his first career major championship win. It's also his first career major championship top 10. How about that? Wow. So Ryan Fox wins the Open, moving from 56th to 22nd in the official world golf rankings. He'll definitely be a part of the International President's Cup team later this year. You know how happy Captain Jeff Ogilvie is that his international team members playing very well. Tom Kim being another one back in Scotland at the Scottish Open a couple of weeks back. Here's our schedule for the rest of the week on Golf Talk Canada. 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

0: 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And as I was mentioning to Bob, quite the list of people joining us for Wednesday's show. Yes, Mark Sacchino making his return to Golf Talk Canada. He might be speaking Italian by the time he joins us here. He's set to land back at YYZ sometime later tonight. Mark will be by. Bob will be by. Brooke Henderson joining the show. Clarity Lim joining the show. And then, of course, two comedy legends, Will Ferrell and Luke Wilson. The Hawk is now available on Netflix, and I had the chance to speak with both Will and Luke. We'll play that interview right here on the TSN Radio Network on Wednesday. It's also available right now on our YouTube channel. Check out my social media as well. So a big show on Wednesday. Looking forward to that. Thanks so much for joining us this morning on Golf Talk Canada. And remember, the first good decision for the golf course starts in the closet.
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6: 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Apple TV lead MLS analyst Taylor Twellman. ESPN college football analyst Josh Pate. Actor Jake Johnson. And now, it's Rich Eisen.
7: Well, hey, everybody. Welcome to this edition of the Rich Eisen Show live in Los Angeles, California, here on Disney Plus, the ESPN app, ESPN Radio, Sirius XM, Channel 80. Hello to everybody. 844-204-RICH is the number to dial. Taylor Twellman's first up talking World Cup soccer, and it's all over here in the United States of America and Canada and Mexico. What an incredible tournament it was. Taylor is going to join us for the third time in about a week to wrap it all up for us and with us. Josh Pate will be joining us on this program in the middle of the program to talk about what's going on at my institution of higher learning. Michigan's athletic director Ward Manuel announcing he's stepping down and stepping away at the end of the calendar year based on everything that's gone down on campus outside of the championship run by the basketball team recently, football team a few years ago, gymnastics and things of that nature. Ward Manuel's out. Also, Greg Sankey spoke today, and he's basically the president of the United States of Collegiate Sports. Josh is going to join us in the middle of the show to talk about that. And a delightful new Ben Stiller-directed film called The Dink on Apple TV is coming out. Watched it last night. It is delightful. It's old-school Ben Stiller-type fun. and a little mix of Caddyshack with a little mix of Dodgeball. Okay. And the star of said film, Jake Johnson, is going to be back on our show. In studio hour three, he's a diehard Bears fan, so we're going to have the old win-loss machine all riled up for him. I don't know if he's showing up in his old-school Ditka Buddy Ryan Bears sweater.
3: He always comes in that.
7: He does come into that.
3: We've seen that so many times.
7: He did it back on our old podcast day leading to this show. He's done that before. We'll see if he does it again. Good to see you over there, Chris Brockman. How are you,
3: Rich, sir? I'm excellent. How are you, my friend?
7: DJ Mikey D is in D's Nuts. Good to see you, sir.
10: Good morning, Rich.
7: TJ Jefferson, we already heard your falsetto. What's going on over there? What's going on?
11: What up, though?
7: Good.
3: What up?
7: All right. He's showing off his range, everybody. 844-204-RICH is the number to dial on the show. Headline that's coming out from, of all people, Pat Bev. You sent this.
3: I saw it this morning. Yeah.
7: Rumor has it Braun makes his decision today. So if Pat Beverly is on it,
12: OG Pat Bev,
7: actually the case, well, then we're going to figure that thing all out.
3: Yeah.
7: And in case you're wondering, does Pat Bev really know? We have a photograph of him showing off the evidence of what he knows to an official, which is really weird. There's no action.
12: Can't believe he got a T for you.
7: Yeah, he got a photograph of.
3: He should have got a T for.
12: No, he shouldn't.
3: That is absurd behavior.
12: Look, he's pointing out something that was wrong, and he wants it to be correct. No, you shouldn't get a T for that.
3: He was wrong.
7: Okay, very good.
3: Stop it.
12: I'm behind Pat Bev.
7: All right. 844-204-RICH, number to dial. Keep an eye on all of that. Congratulations to Spain.
12: Yeah.
7: The winners of the 2026 World Cup here in North America, Mexico, and what a performance it was in the New York, New Jersey Stadium.
10: Good job.
7: Okay, thank you. Where fans are used to seeing offensively challenged squads. I had to go there. Sorry.
3: Well, bye.
7: And Argentina fell apart. There's no two ways about it. If you're an England fan and watching them score six times against France in the third place game,
3: man,
7: an NBA All-Star game type affair in the Miami Stadium, and if you're a fan of England watching Jude Bellingham come on and finish things up with a sixth goal on a run that was unbelievable, you're sick to your stomach. Like, we lost to these guys, like. If we only had not played defense on a team that needs to pull things out of their orifice or is on the verge of being easily mentally toyed with. But that's for, I guess, another day. As for Spain, we had Taylor Twellman on last week. He's about to join us. He said, remember the Super Bowl that was played in MetLife that it was won by the Seahawks based on what? Defense. He goes, that's the way it's going to go in the final. And sure enough, Spain was all over Argentina like the proverbial white on rice. They were giving them no quarter, no space, no nothing. I mean, it seemed like Argentina couldn't put three touches together without being harassed or turning it over. And their keeper, if it wasn't for the Argentine Jim Craig, Spain would have won this thing going away. Spain would have won this thing going away. But somehow, some way, it looked like Argentina was playing for penalty kicks about 15 minutes into this game.
3: Yep.
7: And the way it was being described by your guy, Stu Holden, was there were triangles everywhere.
10: Yeah.
7: Where the Spaniards would just pen you in or up against a boundary or not even sometimes Argentina couldn't even get it out of their own end. And after a while, that's wearing on you and wearing on you and wearing on you. And then all of a sudden you look up, you're an hour and a half into this game.
3: You're like, what?
7: And you don't even have a shot on goal. But it was still nothing. Nil-nil, as they would say. And that's when the guy who scored the equalizer against England says, I'll pick up two yellow cards in a span of 10 minutes. You know, I guess, I don't know, was good old Enzo thinking, hey, we've been looking like we've been a man down all day. We might as well just go a man down. He gets a yellow card initially for A show of dissent.
10: Oh.
7: Is what it's called. You may not show dissent with an official. He barked at the official who yellow carded him, and then luckily for him, turned around before Martinez sarcastically clapped at him, which is another show of dissent. He could have picked up two yellows in 10 seconds, not 10 minutes. But then, you know, 10 minutes later on Cubarsí of Spain, he flipped that Spaniard over like that Buffalo did that poor elderly gentleman in suspenders.
10: Wow.
7: That's what it looked like. I mean, he's like, okay, Elway, you helicoptered, you know,
10: Elway,
7: you helicoptered parallel to the ground. I'm just going to go flip up over tea kettle.
10: That's funny.
7: And that was I don't know what Martinez is like, waving his fingers like, no, no, no, no, no, no. Like, dude, you flipped him.
12: The whole team was doing that.
7: The whole world saw it. A billion people just saw what you did. No, no, no, no, no, no. And then the replay showed he clipped him, man. Red card. Now Argentina's really down a man. And somehow, some way, they kept things going. I mean, weren't you thinking this was going to penalty kicks?
10: I did. No doubt.
7: At the end of the day?
10: Yeah, absolutely. I mean, I was hoping for it. It's the most exciting thing in sports, really. Coin flip. And you're just like, all right, let's get there. 0-0. Let's see how it plays out.
7: I thought to myself that wouldn't be.
12: No, it wouldn't be.
7: That would not be fair, but it is the way things go.
10: Fair to Spain?
7: Yeah. Because they outplayed Argentina.
10: Well, put the ball in the net, which they eventually did. Obviously.
7: Which Torres then did in the second period of extra time. And Spain could exhale. When that thing went in the net, it's just like, okay, Argentina down a man. They got no shot. This thing is a wrap. Yeah. This thing is over. You might as well bring Shakira out one more time. You know?
10: Shakira.
7: That's what I was thinking.
12: I wouldn't be opposed to
7: that. I didn't wear that.
10: Not complaining.
7: Why do you think I was thinking sir?
12: I was going to go make a sandwich during that, and I was like, wait a second, let's watch this.
7: Beaver being brought out by Ted Lasso and Coach Beard. Yeah. That was a plot twist.
12: Madonna kicking it off.
7: Hey, and Madonna first came to prominence when Maradona was playing for Argentina.
12: This is true.
7: And then she handed it off to another group that was big when Maradona was playing, the Muppets.
12: Yes. I loved it when I saw Animal getting ready to play seven. Yeah. You know what I mean?
7: Okay. Animal with the soccer hair. They should have made Animal have the pomade with the soccer hair.
10: Adam. Top knot.
12: And then BTS.
7: 106 minutes in, Torres with his first goal of the World Cup. And Spain deserved it. They were suffocating. What did, Fox broadcast was talking about it all throughout. Henry was talking about how, it's layers upon layers for Spain. Like you get through one and they just couldn't do anything. Messi couldn't do anything.
12: Yeah, yeah.
7: At one point, Messi tried to get Cucurella sent off because Cucurella went up to him and covered his mouth for a split second. I think to tell him that his teammate is down on the ground because he got hit in the mouth. And Messi tried to send him off, try to tattle. Spain turned Messi into a tattletale. You know? I don't know how you say snitches get stitches in Spanish. Not so hooked on phonics, but look at that. Zero shots on goal for Argentina in the final. Zero.
10: Jeez.
7: So that means Lautaro Martinez's header to beat England in the semifinal was Argentina's last shot on goal of the World Cup. Think about it. If I had told you, what if I told you
12: what if
7: that this header on the greatest assist maybe ever seen.
10: It was so sick.
7: That was it. The high point of Martinez meeting Messi's setup, his cross. That's the last shot on goal for Argentina. Because Spain's just like, not today.
10: Not today.
7: Congratulations to them and their fans. And then the ugliness that happened afterwards. Yes. Paredes, who was going at everybody. I mean, what was his malfunction? Hitting people, shoving people, didn't like it. Spain celebrating in his face. They just won the World Cup, yeah, pal.
10: Get off the field.
7: What is happening?
10: Yeah.
7: He was nuts. You know? Just crazy. What a classless finish to a tournament that otherwise was world class, first class. And is it possible that Spain's most difficult opponent in this World Cup for them was Cape Verde?
10: Oh, wow.
7: First match. And everyone's like, what's up with Spain?
10: Looking back.
7: There was a split hot minute where everyone's just like, well, Spain's not winning this thing.
10: Yep.
7: And then they conceded once the entire tournament. Once. You know? Argentina's keeper standing like an exclamation point, and the Spanish keeper's, what, having some tapas? What do we got?
10: Just hanging out.
7: Just chilling. A little paella?
10: Just chilling.
7: Some Costanza paella in New York, New Jersey?
10: Did they eat paella?
7: Okay.
12: You ever had paella?
7: Yeah.
12: It's kind of delicious.
7: Yes, sir.
11: Really good.
7: So it was a World Cup victory.
11: Yes, sir.
7: That was so great. I'm going to miss it, man. I am going to miss it.
12: I can't claim just to awesome. Have understood everything that goes on in soccer, but almost every game was on the TV. I was learning and watching and enjoying the whole thing. It was fun. It was a lot of fun.
7: In that regard, I wish the final here in this country was the third place game as opposed to the final where, you know, I'm sure there were a bunch of folks who were just like, I'm going to see what this World Cup mania is all about. And it's like, is someone going to score a goal? You know, like when are we going to see some action? Because some people don't see the action that leads to scoring chances or the smart defensive battle that was going on for Spain that they could immediately turn into a transition. You know, like that sort of stuff that I got into and began to see that everybody keeps calling the beautiful game. I don't know how many people didn't see that. And I understand not many World Cup matches are 6-4 finals. That game was incredible. That was a blast.
10: 4-0 at halftime.
7: On Saturday. But so was the entire World Cup.
10: Yep.
7: I am going to miss it.
10: Yeah.
7: I'm going to miss the whole damn thing. And it was incredible. And congratulations to Spain for winning it. Congratulations to them. They did it with class. They did it with joy, and they did it with hard-nosed defense, man. They were just a smothering blanket.
10: Yeah.
7: And, you know, I do believe this is it for Messi, right? The next World Cup, he will be 43 years of age.
10: Yeah, we saw how Ronaldo looked at 41.
7: Yeah,
10: so, yeah,
7: Mbappe's going to be the ripe old age of 31.
10: Wow.
7: And, you know, Messi does...
11: That shot of him at the end with the camera.
7: Yeah, I know. Messi does leave this game on this stage in better shape when he found it. He is a magician, a true great that unbelievably in this World Cup tournament, the all-time goals scored record changed hands twice from closer to him and then from him to Mbappe, who braced in the third place game to pass Messi for the golden boot and for the all-time mark. And the only question is when Mbappe's done, will he double Messi up? That's entirely possible.
10: Mm-hmm.
7: He might just be so far ahead. Erling Haaland isn't going to need a motorboat, not just rowing, to go get him. So that's our World Cup chat. We've enjoyed talking about it.
10: It's been great.
7: I'm going to miss it.
10: Really enjoyed it.
12: Like I said, as enjoyable as the games were, watching all the fans come over here and just enjoy themselves and watching all those videos of people just coming together and having fun. Like that to me is going to stand out too, because a lot of people had their impressions of what America was.
7: Mm-hmm.
12: And I think they left with a different impression.
7: Hopefully.
12: And we hopefully showed out for them and showed up and showed them a good time. It seems like we did.
7: And then shown off the stage as well.
12: That part.
7: To let others have their moment. And the two words that I think a lot of folks got stunned about with our world and our hospitality. Free refills.
12: Free refills. And ranch dressing.
10: Yep.
12: All right. Ranch.
7: Won't you two another two?
12: Ranch dressing. Right. That away, yeah.
7: But, well done. Everybody involved in the World Cup and certainly to help us stay protected as well throughout for Canada and Mexico. Congratulations to all. All right. We still haven't talked about the Open Championship. Speaking of Fox, Ryan Fox of New Zealand. What a finish. On Sunday, as well as Bryson DeChambeau, the famed weed whacker of Europe.
10: That was so wild. Friday.
7: And Rory McIlroy, what he had to say. My God.
12: That caused a commotion.
7: That was indeed, sir. We'll talk about that.
12: Brockman's Twitter like was blowing up about that and not talk LeBron for that. A day.
10: Hey. Oh. Needed it.
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0: Taylor Twellman here on the Rich Eisen Show. What does Spain do defensively? Can you break it down for those who might have just been tuning in for one of the first times in the World Cup and saw Spain do to Argentina what they did to France, so on and so forth, yada, yada, and yada? What are they so good at defensively, Taylor?
1: I'm gonna date myself a little bit, Rich, sure. But remember, what was it, early 90s? What was it, Nolan Richardson's Arkansas Razorbacks,
0: that's
1: right?
0: 40 minutes of hell. Yep. Uh-huh.
1: 40 minutes of hell.
0: Right.
1: It's kind of, there's a reference there for the non-soccer fan to understand what I'm getting at. It's 40 minutes is what the Arkansas Razorbacks were trying to do of to make your life miserable. What Spain does better than anyone around the world is simply when they lose the ball, which is very infrequently because they're so good with the ball. But when they lose the ball, their first reaction is immediately try to win the ball back.
0: Yeah.
1: Immediately try to put you under pressure and try to give yourself a difficulty of trying to play out of that pressure, if that makes any sense. So the reality is they've done a fantastic job, is that right when they lose the ball, they go get it. Now, the best player in the tournament was Rodri. He was fantastic. But the general public doesn't know. He was the FIFA player of the year before he tore his ACL. And I'd argue, I know this is going to ruffle some feathers, but if you were building any team right now with one player, I would probably take Rodri over Mbappe, Harry Kane, Erling Haaland, Lionel Messi, because he's 39. It's Rodri or Bellingham. I mean, these are two guys that really can change and tilt the game in your favor. Rodri's the best midfielder in the world, and he showed it. But what they do better than anyone is when they lose the ball, the next 8 to 10 seconds is pure hell for you, and they get it back. And it is everybody, not with one superstar lingering out over here not doing it. Everyone reacts. And it's in unison, and it's kind of similar to what a team would do on a basketball court in a five-man press of just making your life very chaotic.
0: Yeah, picking you up all 94 feet on a basketball court, right? And,
1: yes.
0: And that if you do win possession, you lose it right away. And that just keeps on, you know,
1: yes. It's
0: relentless. It did seem relentless. Like, there were times Argentina couldn't even get it out of its own end. You know, and that has to wear on.
1: They're the first team in World Cup history in a final to not have a shot on goal for not only 90 minutes, 113 minutes. Mm. That's insane. That's insane. Now, listen, I'm so glad. And by the way, great production here, because my next point was passes completed. I don't think people fully understand that number. And I said this in 2010. It's like a death by a thousand cuts. Spain's a death by a thousand passes. Those numbers aren't normal. 700, 800 passes completed, 900 passes completed. Rich, they don't care about putting on a show. They care about playing the game the way they want to and knowing that it is the most effective they can. And the only Achilles heel to this team and kryptonite is themselves. Because oftentimes they have so much possession. They have a ton of the ball. They don't have a real killer number nine. They believe in scoring goals in certain ways. And we kind of saw that for about 105 minutes against Argentina, 20 shots, no goals. They finally got one, but they believe in everything that they do from ages 14 to the first team, and they're going to do it their way. And yeah, it's boring for me. It's not my favorite game to watch. But my God, it's really effective.
0: It's efficient, and it's also, you know, it's still physical. If you take a look at the statistics again, not too much of a disparity in fouls against, but no cards for Spain. Seven cards for Argentina. I mean, they got in their grill, they got in their skulls, they got in their head. At one point, Messi tried to send Cucurella off. You know, by saying, oh, he covered his mouth, even though it was clear
1: how desperate they were, Rich.
0: They were desperate
1: to get anyone out. Yeah.
0: Right.
1: But the last nine cards of the World Cup all went to Argentina. And by the way, what a disgrace the end of the game was.
0: Yeah. What are your thoughts?
1: It's a sore loser mentality. I hate it. I didn't know this when I was texting you, but apparently not a single player was made available to the media in the scrum afterwards. I don't love it. Spain's getting their medals. If you see the pictures, for anyone that doesn't know what I'm talking about, you can search it. Argentina's players turned their backs to Spain facing with the great picture. I don't know, Rich. Maybe I'm old school. Maybe this is the part of my life where now I'm the old guy getting off my lawn. I lost many of finals. I'm one of four or five players in MLS to lose four MLS Cups, three of them in a row. You still shake the hand of the opposition. You know, when I lost the American Century Championship to Joe Pavelski and he made eagle on 18, you still take your cap off. I struggle coming from that world. I'm not saying you need to go over and hug him and kiss him and all that. No. But after the game, Paredes, what are you doing, dude? It's a loser mentality to me. I struggle resonating with it. And I struggle with this image because Argentina was just so captivating throughout the World Cup with extra time goals and all of the heroics to keep Messi alive and to go to back-to-back World Cup finals, all of that. And yet that's the picture I got to deal with. If that was my team, I'd have a tough one, standing by that. It really bothers me.
0: Taylor Twellman here after the captivating World Cup, man. Let's review a couple things. The third place game. That was awesome. That was my cardio for the day. That was awesome. That was great. No one was playing defense though, right? I mean, like was it just like a spaghetti against the wall? Screw it. You know, neither of us won. Let's see what we can do. Whoever's playing and who's not, obviously, most everybody came in except for Kane. Was that what it was in that?
1: Rich, it's a hard one for me. And bear with me on this because I put it out. I find it interesting that the golden boot is decided by a game between two teams that have been eliminated. So listen, England and France played for essentially $2.48 million extra in prize money.
0: Okay.
1: That's nothing to sneeze at.
0: Right.
1: It's real money. However, all I'm saying is like the golden boot is decided on a game where two teams were eliminated. Now, as it stands, Messi wouldn't have won it anyways if Mbappe didn't score. So Mbappe still would be the golden boot. And I'm not saying it because I love Messi. It has nothing to do with that, but it does feel a little odd. And then I did research after I put it out on social media because I was like, wait a minute, how long has this been going on? The most goals scored in a World Cup was by a player, and I'm forgetting because it was like 1954 or 58, 13 goals scored in a single World Cup. Four of those 13 goals were scored in the third place game. So this third place game has historically been around forever. I just wonder, it's 48 teams. It's going to go to 64 teams. Like, does FIFA look at this and say, hang on, third place game's still going to go. It's still going to be worth $2.5 to $3 million for the team. But the golden boot race cannot be decided on a game where two teams have been eliminated. Cause in every other game in the World Cup, nobody's been eliminated. Now in the group stage, you can be eliminated. Absolutely. But that doesn't mean the other team is. There's never a game in the World Cup where both teams are eliminated other than the third place game. That's where I was like, as good as the game was, Mbappe won the golden boot because he played in the third place game.
0: Mm. Well, and they were down 4-0 at halftime and
1: 4-0.
0: And then they almost came back. At one point, Tuchel's like, all right, let's get Bellingham in there. Like,
1: could you imagine if they would have lost that lead?
0: Dude.
1: Oh boy.
0: I mean, Tuchel would have had, you know, they would have Lane Kiffened him in Miami.
1: Like, I can't believe you didn't conquer the third place game.
0: Get yourself a British Airways ticket yourself, pal. Like that was, you know, like that would have happened. But is Jude Bellingham the one play, like, I know I might be leading the witness here, but you tell me, is Jude Bellingham the one guy that between now and the next World Cup is going to be the biggest star and is going to show up and show out and take potentially England or in any of these matches to a different level? Or is there somebody else who would, is it Holland? Like, who is that guy? Thank you.
1: I think the superstar, listen, we all know Kylian Mbappe, the fact that he's got 22 goals in three World Cups,
0: right,
1: 18 in the last two, we know who Kylian Mbappe is. His star will still remain the same. I think Michael Olise of France, his star shined really bright, but not brighter than Jude Bellingham or Erling Haaland. And so if you're asking me over the next, because essentially there's no way Messi plays in the next World Cup at 43. There's no way. And if he does, we're talking about something that is even more astronomical than anything he's done. But you're talking the global superstar. Erling Haaland and Jude Bellingham have captivated the audience. I think Jude Bellingham a little bit more than Erling Haaland because of what you just said. England since 2018, they've been on the brink of it coming home. They've been on the brink of winning a major trophy. Now, Harry Kane probably has one major tournament at his prime still left. And then the World Cup in 2030, I don't know where he'll be at. He'll be 37. I think if I had to pick it, it's Jude Bellingham. I think he's unbelievable. I think the fact that he's playing at Real Madrid as an English player instead of going to the Premier League is massive. I think he flips the game to whatever team he's playing for on his side. And while Erling Haaland may have the stats behind it, I just think playing for Real Madrid for the next unforeseeable future, Rich, I think you hit the nail on the head. I think Jude Bellingham's going to be that global superstar that potentially gets England in the conversation of winning that major trophy.
0: Brother, I mean, he had a full-on drama in his in that third-place game, right, where he hands off the penalty kick to his teammate so his teammate can have a hat trick. And you're like, wow, he passed up a chance to become the first English player with 7 goals in a World Cup. And then he goes on a run from midfield for the ages. Like, I was screaming as he didn't give it up. And that was what a goal.
1: Oh, unbelievable.
0: Right.
1: But I think, Rich, I think you're going to appreciate this. Saka did not play in the semifinal because of Tuchel saying he's worried about injury. And then he plays 90 plus minutes in the third place game and scores a hat trick. What am I missing here?
0: I know.
1: You know what I mean? So for Jude to give that to him, that's leadership, but that's also of, hey, guy over there. He should have played. You know what I mean? There's something about him that you can't quantify, Jude Bellingham, that I love. And I would want him on my team 9 out of 10 times.
0: Yeah, whatever quote, right? After taking care of Mexico, whatever. Okay. You think we got lucky, coach? That said too, though, I don't know if you guys have seen that in this town, if we just was on Santa Monica Boulevard alone. I saw a billboard for a very nice watch. There's Erling Haaland on it.
1: Yes.
0: That didn't happen a month ago. You know what I mean? Like, he was on a billboard on Santa Monica Boulevard.
1: Yes. For some watch that he probably has never worn before, but he's got the hair coming down. He looks like Mad Mardigan from Willow or Braveheart.
2: Oh, Willow.
1: Wow. And it's, you know what I mean? Willow reference. That's actually amazing.
0: The one that we keep mentioning around here, TJ came up with it. Carl from Die Hard, right?
2: Yep.
0: Right?
2: Every single Eastern or European bad guy from the 80s action films.
0: That was him.
2: Every single one.
1: Totally. That's better. That's better than Mad Mardigan.
0: Okay. And then just to wrap things up here, couple things. One, the United States needs to do what now for next time? What do they got to do now? What's the first order?
1: Well, this
0: business?
1: 4 years leading into the 2030 World Cup, Rich, is going to be so much better and more fruitful because there's going to be World Cup qualifying. They're going to be tested. Mm-hmm. They're going to have a chip on their shoulder. And so we're going to learn a lot more about the team over the next 3.5 years than we did from 2022 to this World Cup. Okay. Other than Copa America being an absolute disaster, we didn't see anything from the men. We'll see a lot and we're going to get answers. They've got to get deeper. You've heard me now say this 4 or 5 times. They've got to have 32, 40 players that you can count on playing at a higher level. You've got players like Kevin Sullivan making a move from Philadelphia Union to Manchester City at the age of 16. What does he look like 4 years from now? We've got guys. They've got to get deeper. And you just got to hope Christian Pulisic, Weston McKennie, Tyler Adams, Chris Richards, they got a hair up their ass to rectify what happened. That chip on their shoulder, it's got to be the driving force that doesn't happen again and that their generation isn't remembered for that game.
0: And then lastly, is it possible Spain's biggest handful in this tournament was Cape Verde?
1: No, it was.
0: right?
1: It's not that it was possible. It absolutely was. No doubt. And quite frankly, they kept Argentina scoreless until extra time. Like, or not scoreless. They drew with Argentina. So they took both finalists to what it was. The only thing I'll say is Argentina won the 2022 World Cup and they lost their opening game to Saudi Arabia, if I'm not mistaken. So the opening game of the World Cup can always be a little weird one.
0: Right.
1: Spain was obviously not great. Lamine Yamal came off the bench. He wasn't great throughout the tournament. But yeah, it's crazy. They gave up one goal. Rich, what do you want me to do? They're the best team. They gave up one goal.
0: And then the last one for you, take a bite at this one. Why was this World Cup so great? Is it because it was in a time zone friendly environment for all of us to take it in? Is it always this dramatic, Taylor, for those who might not be so well versed, or players are better now, more parity? What do you got for me on that front? What do you think?
1: Yeah, it's a good one. One, I think Mexico, Canada did a great job, but there was a lot of negativity around the United States of America being able to host this. And this was really fun, Rich. It was fun. Nobody was talking politics. People were coming together. We were opening our land and our arms to Norway fans, Scottish fans, Dutch fans. Everybody came here and had a blast for 5 weeks. And so it kind of gave us something pre-COVID that, hey, we can actually get out of this and do this again. I say that because I think this World Cup was the best, not because it was 48 teams. The United States knows how to throw a party. They know how to throw big events. They know how to get behind it. But if the stars didn't deliver in the World Cup that they did, I'm not sure you and I are having the same kind of conversation. Every time we turned on a game, the stars deliver.
0: Yeah.
1: Every single one of them. That's a rarity. Rich, that is a rarity for every single star all the way through the semifinal to deliver at a big way. And so that captivates the non-soccer audience. And then you throw the fandom, the celebration, the collaborative efforts around the game. Yeah, it was the biggest World Cup. It was the best World Cup, in my opinion, because the stars delivered and we had 309 goals, 80 of them after the 80th minute.
0: Mm. Wow. That's because everyone was hydrated, right, Taylor?
1: Yeah, well, that and extra time was 75 minutes long, so technically.
0: Hey, man, you delivered too for me and for us and on this show, and you're the best, dude. You're the best.
1: I have so much fun with you guys. This is a blast.
0: Honestly, I wouldn't have wanted anybody else to guide this show and its viewership and listenership through this incredible tournament. And let me know when you're out here in L.A.
1: You got it, buddy.
0: Dinner's on me.
2: Rich, do we do one last hydration break before we go?
0: Hold on a minute. There we go.
3: Everybody get it.
0: All right. Everybody, cheers. Cheers.
2: Salute.
3: Cheers.
0: Oh, yeah.
2: Yes!
0: Yeah!
2: Wow! The
4: sprinkler was on there.
0: Somebody call housekeeping for extra towels. Look at that.
2: Legendary.
0: What a way to finish.
1: He's going to think I just peed my pants.
0: Fantastic. That was awesome. All right, from the Today Show to a hydration break. For the ages, yes. Ladies and gentlemen, Taylor Twelman here on the Rich Eisen Show. What a way to finish.
2: Bro.
0: Oh, what a way to finish.
2: That was awesome.
0: He poured it over his lid.
2: Loved it.
0: Fantastic. He's just the best. So passionate, so knowledgeable, terrific, and so damn likable.
2: I'm glad you brought up the Arkansas thing because I was trying
0: analogy.
2: I was trying to equate them to a basketball team yesterday, and I just came up with the 99 Spurs, Chris. Remember, played great defense in Knicks in that series and never scored over 89 points. Everyone called them boring and fundamental, and yet they were the best.
0: Yep. And then there's Arkansas, which was the constant pressure.
2: Less than pressure.
0: Constant pressure. Beat not Duke, a split second. Duke. You will not have a split second of rest. You know? And that's the way it felt. That's the way it felt. 844-204-RICH, number to dial. Back on the Rich Eisen Show shortly. Josh Pate will have a different reaction if he pours water on his head, like me and you, Chris. Hour two.
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0: 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We'll get to you in moments. Chris, you said something just popped over the commercial break that you wish to bring to the people.
1: Yeah, I want to throw this out there. A little NBA news.
0: Okay.
2: Breaking news.
3: Here it comes.
2: I just want to play that song.
3: And Maria, I see.
1: You know, teams are starting to roll out their preseason schedule for the NBA, you know, kicking off in early October. This one caught my eye as, I don't know if it's an indication, TJ, but it's not nothing. The Warriors will host three preseason games at the Chase Center, beginning with a matchup against the Lakers on October 6th.
0: What does that mean?
2: What does that mean?
4: What is it?
0: But Mark Spears putting googly eyes on it.
1: Mark Spears put the googly eyes. Why would you put the googly eyes, Mark?
0: But don't, I don't understand. Okay. Listen, I know Adam Silver said at Fanatics Fest that they are eager at the association front office to get the national television schedule nailed down shortly.
1: Yeah, opening night, Christmas, all that.
0: I mean, you got Peacock, you got Amazon, you got ESPN, you got yada, yada, yada, right?
1: Yeah.
0: So they want to nail it all down.
1: Mm-hmm.
0: And he says they can't do it yet until LeBron says, I'm going to play somewhere. So he would like LeBron to make a decision. So now you're saying, Mark Spears is saying, don't the Warriors host preseason games?
1: Why are they
0: every year?
1: Why are they hosting the Lakers first?
0: I don't know. Like that means anything? So you're saying LeBron signs with the Warriors because the Lakers are their first?
1: No, I'm saying he's signing with the Warriors.
0: Okay.
1: Hence announced that the Lakers are the first preseason.
0: Okay.
1: Game.
0: And thus first preseason game. What's the date? October 6th. Okay. So for sure LeBron's going to be playing in that one. So will Luka. Everyone's playing because it's the first preseason game, right?
1: Yeah.
0: All right.
1: Well,
0: listen, I know we're all looking for signs here.
1: Why'd you put the googly eyes, Mark?
0: Because Mark knows, probably.
2: Googly eyes.
0: I mean, he knows more than we do. Okay.
1: I don't know. I'm just saying.
0: Pat Bev said that this is popping today.
1: Yeah, Pat Bev.
0: And we have the photographic evidence of him having photographic evidence of it. It is. You have a problem with him getting a tech for showing or?
2: No, I don't. He doesn't, apparently.
1: No, I thought he was properly given a tech for
2: this. I don't think
1: that is outrageous behavior.
0: Dude, you can't go to an official. You blew it. I just grabbed
1: it. He took the camera from the photographer and was like, hey.
2: He wanted them to be on the same page. He wanted the official to see what he saw. What better way to do that than show him a picture?
4: He became his own VAR right on the
2: court. Mike, I got no problem with that.
0: Right? Everybody.
2: Yeah. And he's playing for the Snowtime Lakers.
4: Did he do this before he?
0: No. My little VAR?
4: Yeah. Little square?
1: I don't know.
0: Listen, I think.
2: By the way, it was a bad call by the referee.
0: LeBron signs with the Warriors. That's the biggest splash he can make. I'm sorry. I know he's going back to Miami and he's playing with Giannis. That's big. And I know if he goes back to the land to finish things up, that's big. And if he goes to play with, you know, your Sixers.
2: That's championship.
0: Okay.
2: I understand. So does he want to win a ring or does he just want to have fun?

0: work with his right? buddies.
1: Anthony Edwards basically conceded. Didn't he concede at Fanatics Fest? that video of him saying he's not even in the top, we're not even in the top three, but of course I would love for him to play.
2: Yeah.
1: That would be big if he goes to Minnesota. But playing with Steph and Draymond for Steve Kerr along with Jimmy Butler when he comes back healthy and Porzingis and Al Horford and he's in San Francisco.
0: And don't forget
1: the
0: Lakers
1: the most amount of times of any other team that he'd be playing.
0: Don't forget Yaxel.
1: Yaxel.
0: They just won Summer League.
1: I appreciate that. The king of the
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0: Earlier on the show, Apple TV lead MLS analyst Taylor Twellman. Coming up, ESPN college football analyst Josh Pate. Actor Jake Johnson. And now, it's Rich Eisen.

0: right, everybody. Welcome to this edition of the Rich Eisen Show, hour number two. Hour one, we talked about the World Cup final and everything else surrounding that remarkable tournament that went on for about the last 5 weeks. Incredible stuff here. Taylor Twellman joined us. Our friend Jake Johnson of the new Apple TV movie, The Dink. It's good stuff. Mary Steenburgen told us about it when she was here with Ted Danson a few months ago. She's in it. It's just delightful. It's a Ben Stiller classic. And he's in it. Ed Harris is in it. It's good stuff. Jake's a diehard Bears fan. He's in studio hour number three. Ooh. Greg Sankey, the commissioner of the SEC, spoke at the kickoff of the SEC Media Week in Tampa, Florida, and said that the talk of the conference breaking away from the NCAA and staging its own playoff is quote unquote real.
1: Whoa.
0: People have talked about that. They've opined about the frustrations that bring them to the point of saying we should look at something significantly different. I do not believe that is a leverage point. I think that's just honest communication. I think what's important is those comments represent a high level of frustration in the circumstances in which we find ourselves.
1: Dang. Okay.
0: Hey, man, we've talked about it before. It's bringing the soccer world into this again with the World Cup having just finished. If you recall, you remember the Super League that was created over in England for a hot minute?
1: 2 days.
0: 2 minutes it lasted. Where that Super League that got created that got what? Folks in London and across the country in the streets, right? Mm-hmm. Protesting.
1: Yeah.
0: It lasted as long as Belichick being the head coach of the Jets. And we're like, where could that happen here in the United States? And on the spot, I'm like, college football. Yeah. It's only a matter of time that the SEC and the Big Ten get together and say, let's just do it ourselves. And who else wants in? And Greg Sankey just basically said, this is not a leverage play. This is a real talk. This is a real conversation. Josh Pate's going to join us on that, and my alma mater announcing that the athletic director, Ward Manuel, is out by the end of the year based on everything that's gone on that campus the last few years. 844-204-RICH is the number to dial. The Open Championship, right? What a performance by Ryan Fox.
1: Incredible.
0: The Kiwi from New Zealand.
1: This guy, what a story. He didn't start playing golf till high school.
0: 17.
1: Didn't win anything until he was in his mid-20s, his amateur career. Never finished top 10 in a major. He is from a long line of rugby players and cricket players. His family lineage down there, he's just from a bloodline of athletes. And for this guy to do what he did over the weekend, he was tied for 52nd. After the first two rounds going into the weekend, the largest comeback in major history for the winner. Birdies 18 at a course at a hole that was playing next near impossible.
0: Well, I mean,
1: unbelievable finish.
0: Siwoo Kim looked like it was going to be his tournament at the turn.
1: Ryan Burns got to 11 under, then he faltered, then Siwoo took the lead, and it looked like he was going to run away with it.
0: Cam Young,
1: those guys,
0: man,
1: just couldn't do it. Cam Young posted a number really early. He played when the conditions were a little bit better. It was a little less windy. Posted 9 under and just sat around for 2.5 hours seeing if they were going to come back to him.
0: And then wound up walking off into the clubhouse after watching Fox birdie 18, which Tommy Fleetwood playing in Royal Birkdale in front of his home town, in front of his home crowd. He came up with a walk-off birdie for him. It was just only the fourth birdie on the day at 18.
1: Crazy.
0: Until Fox stepped up. But obviously what he did on 18 to birdie and what he did on 16 to birdie as well, that's what people are talking about. But what really impressed me is what he did in the holes before the birdies. Because for him to step up on 15 tied with Young, who's, they kept cutting away to him, warming up.
1: Yep. On the range.
0: Just in case there was going to be some extra holes.
1: Yep.
0: He hits one in the par three in the bunker, and it's in one of those classic Open Championship pot bunkers where there's a wall. and it was right up next to it. And I'm like, oh, that's it for him.
2: Yep.
0: And then he just stepped up, looked at the situation, stepped in, took his medicine right away.
2: Yep.
0: And then said, I'll just get up and down for a bogey and go back to work. He did. Then he birdies the next hole, and he's right back to where he was when he put the ball in the bunker. Then he steps up on 17 on a par five, and he took out an iron. And he still hit it in one of the fairway bunkers over 300 yards away. Like, what the hell's in that thing?
1: Course was hot. Course was baked.
0: But he...
1: Shots were running.
0: I mean, he cooked that.
2: Yeah.
0: And then, okay, so now... He's got to scramble to get a birdie putt, which he does, which he then misses just by a chinny chin chin.
2: Yep.
0: And he steps up to 18 and he hits a perfect drive and then a perfect nine iron and then stepped up. This is the thing too. He steps up and 22 seconds after Sam Burns putts out, he's standing over. He's not wasting any time. He saw the putt. He saw what he needed to do. And just like when he was in the bunker on 15 and 17, just looked at the situation, assessed it, and just played it. That's what he does. He stepped up, but 22 seconds later, he puts that thing a little side entry, and he wins the Open Championship.
1: It was awesome. If you've never seen Ryan Fox play, that's, you know, something a lot of people are noticing now. He plays fast. He is decisive. He does not want to let negative thoughts creep in by overanalyzing, over talking to his caddy, thinking about club selection. He has a plan. C shot, hit shot, let's go. They finished their final round in 4 hours, which is unheard of on a major championship. And like you said, 22 seconds after Burns' ball hits the bottom of the cup for his par on 18, he's jarring the game-winning birdie, championship-winning birdie. It was incredible.
0: And then afterwards, he talked about his thought process going through the final shots as he's sitting next to his new claret jug.
3: Definitely the first part. I mean, I hit two shots exactly how I wanted to hit them. And I didn't feel anything for the putt. Everything was shaking that much. I was just happy to hit it somewhat near the hole, and to see it go in was incredible. But, you know, I did say to my caddy Dean on the tee that we were going to take it on, that I was going to try to win the tournament. And I'd live with the consequences if I stuffed it up, and, you know, to go out there and execute, you know, that drive's not a very comfortable tee shot, obviously, and to hit it in the fairway and give myself a chance was huge. And then I landed on a good number. I think I had 160 meters to the hole. You know, the breeze was a little down off the left. Obviously, you know, everything's a bit jumped up there, so it was just a solid nine. And I hit it exactly where I wanted to hit it. And I think I screamed at it, "Please be good in the air," and it was. And you know, to cap it off with the putt, you know, everyone. Practices on the green, I guess, you've got a putt to hold a major championship or to win the Open. It's not like that in real life. It's not a very comfortable feeling, but it's certainly very enjoyable when you see it going.
0: Unreal.
1: That's got to make you feel better. You talked about not being able to feel your hands, you know, playing the ACC, and then this guy's like, yeah, I can't really feel my hands. I got a putt to win the major.
0: It's incredible. So cool, man.
1: It's very cool.
0: Congratulations to Ryan Fox. I'd love to chat with him.
1: Yeah, there's a cool video going around right now of him flying back to Florida, and he's got the claret jug in the overhead compartment. Yeah, there it is. Yeah, it's amazing.
0: Yeah. Yeah, I'm glad that he had the cabin space above him.
1: That's awesome.
0: Yeah, the one, is that his one carry-on item? That'd be my one carry-on item. I'm not checking that back.
2: Right. It's not leaving my sight.
0: That's
1: pretty,
0: so cool.
1: Pretty good.
0: Awesome. Apparently Cam Young was on the same flight too.
1: Oh wow. That's gotta be tough for Cam Young. You know, you finish early, you're playing in the mid groups, yeah, right. And you're waiting around 2+ hours just to see if maybe there's a playoff. You go out, warm up. Oh, what's that? No, oh, he jarred it. Okay.
0: That's why it's 72 holes.
1: Going
0: and he
1: home.
0: Bogeyed 18.
1: Yeah, he bogeyed 18.
0: So, I mean, again, that's why every shot counts, and well done to Ryan Fox.
1: Yeah, very
0: and,
1: cool.
0: And Ryan Fox doing what he did, took Bryson DeChambeau and what happened with him completely off that radar.
1: Yep.
0: And certainly so did DeChambeau's weekend. Now, you could say that he was thrown off his game by taking two strokes off of his score on Friday. and DeChambeau shot over the weekend 69 and 72, which is not shabby to say the least. But what he did on Friday, it's kind of crazy that, you know, the conversation that's been around it is, we don't know if he did it on purpose or not, or did it on purpose or not. And that's the improving his ability to connect with a ball and thick gorse.
1: Yeah, it wasn't the lie. It was more the swing path.
0: Well, right. You're not allowed to improve the swing path at all.
1: Right.
0: And, you know, there's back and forth of like, well, he's got to get his feet set somehow. I mean, he needed a look at, you know, where the ball was, and you got to step into that grass somehow. And then you look at it and it's just like, is he doing the Macarena in there, or what's he doing? You know, and then you're looking at it like, well, but still, he had to stand behind it to see where it's going, right? He had to look at it. He had to choose a spot. And then you're like, well, do you have to lift your foot up and stamp it down? Like, you take a look at it different way. And then you see so many of the players who are like, you know, Homa's like, and Scheffler, like, I know him. He's not a cheater. He's not going to cheat the game.
1: Right.
0: You know, and then others are like, yeah, I'm not really formulating an opinion on it. And others are like, well, I've got an opinion on it, and it's not a great one. And then Rory McIlroy stepped to the podium. And if there was a pile of dirt and DeChambeau was somewhere ready to be buried, well, Rory McIlroy pulled out the big dog of a shovel and kept shoveling.
4: So I was watching it live. I was up in the players' lounge watching it with a few other players. And as soon as he made the step into the ball, we all sort of looked at each other and were like, that didn't seem right. And then when I heard that he was, you know, he was called in by the rules officials, I think it was pretty obvious for why. And yeah, I mean, I think, you know, I think there's no doubt that he improved the line of his backswing. So, you know, and again, it's like whether it was careless or whether it was intentional, I don't think it matters. Hopefully it was careless. But I think the two-shot penalty was justified for sure.
5: What do you think the scenes after? Obviously, you guys were delayed getting your tea times as well because of it all going on.
4: Late night for everyone. I won't pretend to be up here and defend Bryson. I'm not particularly fond of him. I think a lot of it's performative. I think a lot of it's for attention. And yeah, you know, to hold the tournament hostage like that and have all of us, volunteers, players, everyone waiting on him to depart, I didn't feel like it was a great look.
6: Do you think he knew what he was doing?
4: Look, he's going to say, like, again, I'm not in his mind, I'm not in his, but it didn't look good.
0: The honesty from Rory McIlroy, off the charts.
1: That's what we want from our athletes, right?
0: Oof.
1: Jeez.
0: That's live related, right? Isn't it? Live to
1: yeah, a- and I think, you know, final round masters last year, they're in the group together, you know, not shaking, it's all, yeah, there's, goes back a long
0: way. Well, in terms of the performative, commentary, that's one man's opinion.
1: Yeah.
0: And if I'm being told you're losing two strokes, I'm not going to take it well. That's for damn sure. Certainly if I'm going to be now called a cheater, I mean, that's going to take a while to calm me down and get off the course. And then there's the other side of it. The Telegraph newspaper reporting that during the conversation, Bryson DeChambeau, according to the Telegraph, let me see if he will address this at any point, warned officials at the Open that he was ready to call President Trump in a tense standoff that saw the American hit with a two-shot penalty for inadvertently improving his lie. And if that's the case, hey, Bryson, listen, you're dealing with the Royal and Ancient. That'd be like, you're going to call the President of the United States. Once upon a time, our predecessors told Braveheart he couldn't improve his lie. Okay? This goes back centuries. Okay.
1: Yeah, and Bryson didn't talk to the media on Friday. He didn't talk to the media over the weekend. I imagine he'll post a video on his YouTube channel explaining everything.
0: The one thing that you could read his lips at one point is he did seem to threaten he's not going to play the next day.
1: Yeah, and that's
0: I'm glad that he did.
1: Yeah, that's kind of Rory's point about holding everybody up. They couldn't make tee times because they had to wait to see if he was going to withdraw.
0: But, dude, if you're being told, okay, and so many of his colleagues are like, hey, every shot, because he's Bryson DeChambeau, is on camera.
7: Right.
0: So many other guys could have been stomping around or inadvertently improved their line. You just didn't see it.
7: Right.
0: Because not every shot is on camera for that player. You know? But, man, that was a dramatic weekend.
7: Yeah, it was
0: at Royal Birkdale. What a royal drama that was.
1: It was wild.
0: All right, let's take a break here. 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

0: Josh Pate, our friend, ESPN college football analyst, as well as a big time broadcaster right here on the program. It's good to see you, sir. Greg Sankey, I want to start. I reached out to you this morning based on what was going on at my alma mater in Michigan. We'll get to that in a second. To be straight up, when the commissioner of the SEC, Greg Sankey, who I like to refer to even to his face, as the president of the United States of Collegiate Sports, you know, when he says that there is, something real to the conversation of the SEC breaking away from the NCAA based on the frustrations and the rules and the regulations that aren't uniform, or certainly aren't going to address the member schools of the SEC. That's massive news. He did say that today. Josh, what's your two cents on that?
1: I tend to believe him. Now, it's not a zero-sum thing, I don't think. It's not like he's either totally serious about it or they're totally using that to leverage the conversation in the right way. There's probably a healthy mixture of both. It's just, as you know, sometimes it's a total bluff, and you get your bluff called or you don't, you get your way. I don't think this is a bluff. And I know that because I spent the entire spring going around multiple conferences, SEC included, and a lot of off-the-record conversations sort of sounded even more colorfully in the same vein that Greg Sankey's on-the-record comments sounded this morning. And that's from everywhere from ADs to university presidents. They look at it and they say that word unsustainable. And the thing about it is, it's going to be sustainable for the SEC. It's going to be sustainable for the Big Ten. It's just at some point, if we're the SEC or we're the Big Ten, even we look at it and say, is this even worth our time? Because we know we can survive. It's them that need us, not us that need them. Now, me as a college football first guy, I hate all of it. I despise that we're even talking about it in these terms. But it just, it's like you and I and 500 other people are on a cruise ship. And we keep looking up at the captain's deck, and nobody's hands are on the wheel. And you figure at some point, someone's going to be in charge. Someone's going to make sure we don't run into the port over here. And no one has their hands on the wheel right now. So at some point, the conferences look and say, well, okay, we've got our own little lifeboat over here. It's pretty nice, and we know we can control that. And we know we can sustain ourselves for a long time on that thing. So what's the line in the sand? Like, what is the magic line of demarcation past which, forget about it, we're going to torch the barn, kill the rats, as Meemaw would say, we're going off on our own. I don't know what that is. I don't know that they know what that is. I think it's one of those, we'll just know when we're there.
0: I understand that for sure. And I just don't know what it would look like. It would have to include the conference from which the last three college football national champions have come from, Josh, right? I mean, the Big Ten's got to be involved in anything of a breakaway. Listen, I know the SEC's popular, but they're just going to have their own championship, and we'll just wonder how they would look against the champs of the rest of the NCAA, Josh, you know?
1: Now, I don't want that.
0: Right.
1: There is an alternate universe where I could see it working, but I don't want it. So I don't want to go to the alternate universe.
0: Okay.
1: I will say, because of all these threats being made over really the past year, but specifically the past 6 months, I, famously not a legal type, have consorted with a bunch of real legal types. Mm-hmm. And I've said the SEC and the Big Ten just go off on their own. There's that M word. What is that? Monopolistic. Does this fit that description? And the answer was certain degrees of, yeah, that's why they're going to have to pretend that they're not locked arm in arm for a little while if they do decide to go down that path. So you said, I don't know what it'll look like. I said, I don't know what it would look like. I'm telling you, I don't think they know what it would look like either. But I always go back to this. Ironically, Rich, let's see, it's 2026. This week, 5 years ago, there was this news out of nowhere. It happened at SEC Media Days. I would say it's the last bombshell story out of SEC Media Days. And that was OU Texas to the SEC. And they kept a total lid on it. No one knew it was coming. And so I keep thinking to myself, if they were able to keep that under wraps 5 years ago, might there be something that's in the oven pertaining to matters that we're discussing right now that none of us know? And might all of what we've been given, might the morsels that we've had thrown at us from microphones just be flack, just be subterfuge to get us looking to the left and to the right? Because I do think that there's still a lot up in the air. But for as much attention as has been paid to this by some pretty smart people, I find it hard to believe everyone's just waking up every morning scratching their head, wondering what the day will bring. I've got to think there's some design somewhere.
0: And what did Sankey say about college football playoffs expansion? Anything else?
1: Well, they peppered him a lot. I mean, I give him full credit now. He opens himself up to wide-ranging Q&A at this event every year.
0: I love it.
1: I think out of all the power commissioners, I don't know, I value what he says the most. Even if I don't always agree with it, I think it's really, really well-founded in logic. And so I appreciate when he does it. So this morning, I thought the biggest takeaway, Rich, was actually when they asked him about the playoff, and they asked him about you guys, the SEC, expanding to 9 league games and all these coaches being upset because they thought expansion of conference schedule was going to coincide with expansion of playoffs. And that hasn't happened. Are you guys worried that the college football playoff is not going to recognize your strength of schedule the way that you hope they do? Now, when they set out on that course to go 9 conference games in the SEC, there was just an assumption that the college football playoff selection criteria was going to change and that they were going to value strength of schedule a little bit differently and define it a little bit differently than they had. Now, side note, I think that's warranted. All right, now we get back up on the main road. This morning, his words made it sound like they have no confidence that that group is going to, in any shape, form, or fashion, value strength of schedule the way they want it to the point where he went back to the spring when they met with the college football playoff, and I want to get these words right. He said, we had very unsatisfactory discussions with the college football playoff, which means, and I do not agree with this, but it sounds like this is the way it's going to be. It sounds like wins and losses are going to continue to be the ultimate metric in college football. I know there's a lot of pro sports folks watching saying, duh, is that, what else matters other than wins and losses? You're right. It's just that 10-2 Air Force and 10-2 Georgia sometimes are very different teams in this sport, which is different than the Sunday game. And, doesn't sound like many people on that committee are willing to bend enough to the SEC satisfaction.
0: I feel the same way about Sankey too, Josh. I mean, again, I love that you quoted him like that because his verbiage, his way of talking, it is infused. It's also a lot of breadcrumbs. It's very smart. I'm a fan of his. When he comes on this show, it is a wide-ranging Q&A. We chop it up. He pushes back. It's great. And the first time I ever met him was at the Super Bowl between the Rams and the Patriots in Atlanta, back in 2019. And he's sitting next to me and he knew where I went to school and he starts talking about all the SEC players that are in the Super Bowl right here. And I'm like, what is this guy's malfunction? Like, why is he in my grill about this sort of thing? And I literally just met him and I'm like, you see 12 for New England down there? You see that guy with all the rings? You see that guy? Like, let's just stack him up against the rest of the SEC, and then we'll start talking. And, like, I thought, am I going to have to get separated from this commissioner in Commissioner Goodell's box? Like, is he going to have to, like, commissioner going to have to step in here? But I love him.
1: So last year, it was either preseason or during the college football season last year.
0: Yeah.
1: You guys had him on the show.
0: Right.
1: And I've told you this off air. Like, I thought it was one of, if not the best back and forth conversations I've heard him have publicly. I told him that to his face at the Miami A&M playoff game. And? So I've told that to all parties involved. But if you go back to the Eisen archives and you listen to that conversation, you notice it seems like 50 times you asked him a question or you posed an idea and his response was, well, now let's back up to chapter one. Now let's start at the beginning. You started in the middle of the story. It was so great.
0: Yeah, man. Yeah, I do. You gotta have your T's crossed and I's dotted and, you know, get a good night's rest before talking to Greg Sankey. All right, Josh, let's get to my alma mater. Let's get to what is happening at the University of Michigan with Ward Manuel and the report that's either going to have some bullet points released, not fully released. What is happening at Michigan Athletic and the athletic department, Josh?
1: Well, two interesting things are happening. As is often the case in college football, anytime there's scandal in a program, it seems like the sources that have the news first are media members that mainly cover rival programs. It's just the beauty of college football. So that's been happening. The news today right as Greg Sankey took the stage in Tampa, I think unironically, and I credit the Big Ten for doing this. This is how you suck all the oxygen out of the room. The news out of Ann Arbor was that Ward Manuel, after the end of this year, will step down. This was widely rumored over the past several weeks, actually. It's been congruent to an investigation that's been going on into the soup to nuts, top to bottom operational aspects of the Michigan Athletic Department. You said a very important thing there. Bullet points of that investigation will be released, but the totality of the findings themselves won't be released. That was one of the big questions from people who have followed this really closely, is, are we just going to get full transparency on this? Are they just going to provide all of the information? Well, it seems that's not going to happen. I don't blame Michigan. I wouldn't either. You'd have to pry it out of my cold, dead hands. But as it relates to Michigan, okay, I'm not investigative reporting this thing. I'm watching it as a dude who loves college football. Mm-hmm. You're closer to it than I am. You got maize and blue running through your blood. Here's what I hope for Michigan. What I appreciate about Michigan that's in short supply elsewhere in college football is they really, really appreciate their tradition. They really cling to it. Again, I don't blame them for it. I actually credit them for that. The one downside is when you cling to that tradition too much, you can almost close yourself off from the world, and you can make your athletic department, you can make your football program feel more like pond water than a lake that's got tributaries and streams coming into it. And you got new hires from outside with fresh ideas. Instead, it's just all Michigan all the time. And there's some good to that and there's some bad to that. And one of the bads is when it comes time to hire a coach or an AD in this case, is it let's go find the best candidate out there, or let's go find the best candidate that is Michigan? Because that greatly dilutes your pool of candidates. And so if there's a lesson to be learned from this, well, as it relates to the future, if there's a lesson to be learned from it, I hope it's that Michigan understands it's not the worst thing in the world to open the gate sometimes. Don't break the gate down, but open it sometimes. Because sometimes there are people who are very, very tailor-made to lead your program, athletic department, etc., that they may reside in Boise, Idaho. They may reside in Tucson, Arizona. Bama learned that. And they went and hired Nick Saban. I think it took Alabama going through some really tough times to do that. I think Penn State had to go through some really tough times before they finally looked external, and it paid off for them. And so, look, this may end up being that you and I are talking 5 years from now, and we're saying, oh, some of that sucked, but it ended up being such a blessing in disguise for Michigan, because look what we got here now. Look who we got here now. Would we ever have gone down this road if our hand wasn't forced? And so that's the great remains to be seen part here. The other part of it from the coaching perspective is, what does Kyle Whittingham think today? Kyle Whittingham walked in here, and I'm sure he had a little bit better viewpoint of what was coming than us, but I doubt when he took this job and you asked him, hey, what's it going to look like here by the time you guys kick off week one next year? I doubt he thought all this was going to be coming down the pipe. And so I looked at Sharon Moore as a bridge coach. I thought they put him in place to get him through the Stallions NCAA stuff, and then that settled on a more permanent option. Looked like for a little while that may be Kalen DeBoer, but it wasn't him, and it ended up being Kyle Whittingham. Kyle Whittingham's a fine coach, but he's been around for a long time. So the other thing I wonder, Rich, is if you and I have that conversation in 5 years, who's the head coach at Michigan? Do we look back on the Wikipedia page of the history of Michigan football and say, Sharon and Kyle Whittingham ended up being bridge candidates? Or is it, man, there was some mess right there before Whittingham ever coached a game, but boy, it put him in a sweet spot to succeed. There's a lot that remains to be seen on this thing, man.
0: Well, Josh, I mean, since you opened that door, I'll just walk through it. Whittingham is in a very crucial moment at the crossroads here. The first thing he had to do was make sure that all the players that had been amassed of talent and recruits weren't going to bolt. So check that box. Now comes the moment where he's basically the face of the football program. And, you know, the athletic director, Ward Manuel, former Bo Schembechler player, Michigan man, if you will, he's leaving. And as long as Whittingham hopefully gets the support that he needs to keep these players and to hire the coaches that he needs, why can't he be there in 5 years from now? I mean, this is his program now. This is it. He's going to be more tenured than the athletic director that's coming in, Josh, one would think. So, I don't know. Like this is what he's thinking today is like, let's get to work, figure out who the quarterback is, and let's start winning some football games and turn the page. And, you know, I am just thankful that there's a coach who, you know, when he hears the words only fans isn't thinking, you know, only but the fans that we're trying to win for, Josh, to be straight up. I'm not lying. I said that before and I'll say it again. It's very difficult for me to sit through all this and hold my tongue completely because there's a lot of things that I want to know about and a lot of things that probably should never have happened or definitely should never have happened, not probably. And if, you know, Ward Manuel is going to be in a position here, till the end of the year, something must have happened for him to be out. Like last week, he was on local radio basically saying, I'm the guy here. And any conversations about my future is off base. And now he's out. Like I'm confused about sitting here, to be very honest.
1: Well, it's not like I've been in the room, but I mean, I think we've sat through enough of these sorts of incidents in college athletics to understand what a contentious negotiated buyout looks like, yeah, or a negotiated exit looks like.
0: Right.
1: Cause it's not comfortable and the landing is very, very shaky. So this is what that would look like absent us knowing all the details. But to go back to your question, there's no reason Kyle Whittingham can't succeed. There's no reason they can't win a national championship. There's no reason that he couldn't be there in 5 years, 10 years, whatever. The only thing I'm going to say, and I'm not pushing back on what you said, I'm going to add to what you said, is this is not the Big Ten of a decade ago. A decade ago, Ohio State was miles ahead of anyone else up there in terms of how serious and how rabid they operated their football program. And that was back when there was this unspoken understanding that everyone was a distant second to the SEC, and they might as well just accept their fate. And when Urban came to Ohio State, they started to operate like an SEC program. No one else did. So like Urban revolutionized the Ohio State approach, but he didn't revolutionize the Big Ten approach. I think that multiple championships being won in a row and also everyone looking around saying, hold up a second, portal, NIL, man, this is a whole new world. And then that bullhorn being sounded from those huge media rights dollars coming in, that signaled everywhere from Lincoln, Nebraska to East Lansing to, I mean, you watch Madison, Wisconsin really closely this year. Indiana just won the national championship. All around the Big Ten right now, it's kind of like a bonanza, so to speak. Like it's like a stampede. It's a herd mentality. And so now more than ever for the University of Michigan, you've got to get it right.
0: Yep.
1: Because in a former life, you could get it wrong and still assure yourself we're going to be in the top quarter to top third of this conference at our worst. You can't assume that anymore. The floor is a lot lower for Michigan athletics as it relates to the Big Ten hierarchy in 2026 and beyond than it would have been 2016 and beyond.
0: Josh, I appreciate the time. You know how I feel about you, and let's bring it to the people here. You, sir, I've got a lot on your plate. You got your football show. You got your ESPN contributions. I'm sure there's lots of things happening in your world that we don't know about professionally, but you have been kind enough to accept a weekly invitation to appear right here on this show throughout the college football season, and that's pretty cool for us. So I thank you for that. I look forward to it.
1: You're looking forward to it about a third as much as I'm looking forward to it. That's going to be a fun time.
0: Thank you, sir.
1: It's probably going to be the most unpredictable season we've seen in a long time.
0: Yep.
1: And that's coming off Indiana winning a national title in football. So like, consider what's included in that statement. But I appreciate it. You know how I feel about you.
0: Right,
1: if you don't,
0: you,
1: I'll be happy to share it on the record. But I'm looking forward to it, man. We're going to have a lot of fun.
0: Yeah, me too. Josh Pate, Josh Pate's College Football Show, and so many other ways for you to follow this man's exploits and everything that went on, and including Tuesdays is the date that we're pegging for the most part for you to appear weekly right here on the show. I look forward to it, Josh. You're the man. Appreciate the time.
1: Absolutely. Appreciate it.
0: That's Josh Pate.
2: Oh, right, right there. Love it.
0: The program.
2: Can't wait.
0: Can't wait, for sure.
3: Can't wait.
0: I can't.
2: Just more handsome bald men.
0: That's it. Can't have enough. We're trying to keep up with the Tennessee Titans coaching staff. Hire right the first time at LinkedIn Hiring Pro. 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Jake Johnson is in, gonna be in our studio in hour number three. The Dink, soon to be showing up on Apple TV. It's as good as the title sounds, by the way.
2: The title just makes you laugh.
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17: 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Out of here. Mookie Betts. Shohei Ohtani.
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0: 1, everybody. Just had a nice chat with Jake Johnson in our green room. He is not wearing his Ditka Buddy Ryan sweater. I'm wondering if it's finally falling apart at the seams.
1: Well, he had that, he said, since youth.
0: So that's the 85 Bears.
1: Yeah. Right?
0: So that's, let me see, how old is he? He's not that old, right? I shouldn't say that as a 57-year-old man.
1: No, so he would have been 7 or 8 at the time. So,
0: okay.
1: 7?
0: The fact that he still exists, yeah. He still fits. Yeah. Very impressive. Very impressive.
1: Let's go.
0: All right. Derek in Missouri has been hanging on since jump. What's up, Derek? How you been, sir?
2: Good, Rich. And I just want to say happy early birthday to Brockman and TJ there in the studio. If I'm not mistaken, your birthday is on Thursday. Correct?
1: Yeah.
0: Right?
1: Correct.
0: July 23rd, coming up.
1: Indeed.
3: Didn't even think about it, but thank you.
0: How about that?
1: 723 Club.
0: Okay. What's... You want to know where they're registered, Derek? Is that what it is?
2: No.
0: Okay.
2: No, it's not that. It's just my memory that kicks in, Rich. You know me.
3: Appreciate it. Sure. Thank you.
0: It's very kind of you to remember that sort of thing. I wouldn't have, but it's okay.
3: Either.
0: It's on your mind.
3: Burger Draft Wednesday.
2: It's got to pay me to say this, Rich. Like, besides speaking of Brockman, I have to side with him on the whole LeBron situation. You know, as much as I've appreciated watching LeBron for as many years as I have and everybody else. What more does a man have to prove? I mean, great, he's going to come back for another year, but yeah, if he does go to Miami, you're not going to be 10 years younger like you did 15 years younger with when you had Bosh and D-Wade by your side. I don't know. Let's put it this way. The man is on my Mount Rushmore best of all-time NBA players, along with Jordan and Kobe and a fourth I'm still scratching my head on, but...
0: Brunson? What are you laughing about?
2: Not quite. Not quite there yet, but...
3: Respect.
2: That's just my take, Rich. I really don't know where I stand on the whole... But we'll see how it pans out, I guess. And, okay. I mean, let's see. We got, what, an hour and 9 minutes? Are you still
0: until we're off the air. But LeBron, thanks for the call, Derek. I don't think LeBron is using our show time as a deadline. What are you laughing about? You're not allowed to laugh. What? As a Clipper Sixer fan, you're not allowed to laugh.
3: As an NBA basketball fan, I can't laugh. As someone someone of the historian of the game, I can't laugh at that.
0: How dare you?
3: Come on.
0: How dare you?
3: Stop it. It's fucking crazy now.
1: Kareem, it's on Mount Rushmore.
0: Who did Carl Anthony Towns? Knicks showed up at WWE, right?
3: Yeah, Saturday night's main event.
0: Right. That's where Brady's going to wind up.
3: Chathausen.
1: It's fun, baby. Trending.
0: You do realize? I know. I'm trying to bait you into because you're like, wait a minute, let's talk about it. An overreaction Monday on a Tuesday, which is on tomorrow's show. We already recorded Overreaction Monday today. Our first ORM in about a month.
1: Yeah.
0: So it's wherever you get your podcasts right now. It's going to be on ESPN2 later in the day, I'm told. At any rate, you do realize that if anybody else started doing what Brady's been doing right now, you would be all over them, right, TJ? All over.
3: And for what?
0: Like, what if, like, my all-time GOAT, whoever that would be, I've never rooted for somebody that's won 7 times.
3: You root for Jeter. He's 5.
0: He's close. So. Jeter's close. What if Jeter started doing this, started slapping around Logan Paul, started showing up like the Undertaker coming out of a crypt?
1: I would be.
0: What about that? What would you be doing right now?
1: I would be, you know, unmerciful.
0: Okay.
3: But why? It's at Fanatics Fest like that. All the best athletes of all time.
0: I understand that. As fun as it gets. We've been there. We liked being there.
3: I'm sad that we didn't
0: be there again next year. Couldn't make it this year.
3: But
0: still. He just doesn't want to talk about it. It's okay.
3: We'll talk about it.
1: Is he going to fight him at SummerSlam? Like, what is going on?
0: Yeah, what's the end game here?
3: I'm going to be honest with you. I have no idea.
1: Is Tom Brady going to be in Royal Rumble?
0: Are you going to start covering it on No Contest Wrestling?
3: If it's wrestling related, you know how we do.
0: He's already already there.
1: He's giving him double birds at the World Cup.
3: Well, that's not wrestling.
1: It's adjacent.
3: You know,
0: he's like one Fanatics Fest away from cutting a promo.
3: Look, like I said, it happened. Not all, but so many of the great wrestlers or athletes of all time have gotten involved. You go back to Muhammad Ali.
0: Yeah.
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13: Good afternoon, everyone, and welcome to Game Play. I'm your host, Matthew Cause. Beautiful Monday, July 20th. Smoke-free, sun-filled, glorious start to the week. We are brought to you by FanDuel. Get more ways to play your game your way. Question for you, producer Owen. You may only choose one. And it's going to seem weird, these two choices. Who do you feel worse for? The guy who won the Open Championship, Ryan Fox, or every Argentinian soccer fan who bought a ticket to go to MetLife Stadium to see their team lose 1-0?
14: Why would I feel bad for Ryan Fox?
13: He did such a historic thing that's not going to be talked about. He set a record for biggest comeback after being down by 36 holes. Like, let's just think about it. We love an underdog story if it's a good story and if the underdog beats some favorites. Cam Young, you know, he came third in the Masters. Scottie Scheffler right there with Ryan Fox, who, if you bet on FanDuel, was 170-1 to win the Open Championship. Biggest 36-hole comeback to win a men's major championship. He was tied for 52nd after two rounds. And he has a clutch putt.
14: Yeah.
13: A birdie putt, a walk-off putt on 18 that it took him less than 30 seconds. Sam Burns sinks his putt less than 30 seconds later. Bing, bang, boom, boom, champion.
14: I was going to say, I'm not sure how much he cares based on his temperament yesterday. Like,
13: yeah.
14: I'm not sure whether he wanted to play another round or he had like a sandwich waiting for him at the clubhouse. I don't know if it's like the Kiwi mentality about being easygoing, but based on his pace of play and his reaction yesterday, I'm not sure how much he cares about the attention or lack thereof that he's getting.
13: It's a crazy story that's going to get buried, even though we've now entered the traditional slow time of the year. Apologies to baseball, CFL, and WNBA. There is things going on, but when you compare it to the rest of the year, this is the slow time. And it's going to be like this for the next 6 weeks. But I just tell you, a guy, like, when you do the historic comeback mixed with the underdog story, out-of-nowhere guy, and it wasn't like he was competing against a bunch of nobodies. Scottie Scheffler birdied three of the first five holes on Sunday. You know, he was right there until Scheffler bogeyed 18, while Ryan Fox birdied 18. Like, that kind of stuff made all the difference. Like, that was a remarkable Sunday, but it's going to get forgotten.
14: For sure. But the pace of play makes him so likable. Like, for him to finish a round, I believe it took him just over 4 hours, a final round at a major lasting just over 4 hours for him individually.
13: Yeah.
14: Is almost as impressive as the performance itself. And maybe that's the right mentality to have when you're in the hunt in the final round of a major, surrounded by those notable names around you. And there was this interview afterwards. He said it to his caddy. He's like, I'm going for the win on this. We'll deal with the consequences later. And it just sounded like he simplified the game for himself. And in that moment, I guess it was the right thing to do.
13: Yeah, just remarkable. So tip of the cap. We'll play you some sound later. By the way, his family wasn't there. His family was
14: in, they're in Florida.
13: They're in Florida. Hey, yeah, yeah. Good luck in the major. By the way, you're in Florida. It's July. You don't need to be Florida in July. It's not like, where are you escaping the cold from? Oh, you know what? Don't, no, never mind. New Zealand, they're in winter. They are in winter right now in New Zealand.
14: That's true.
13: The southern, as someone who was just there, yes. So, okay, I can understand that. We'll get to the horrible weekend for the Blue Jays, the tragic passing of Dwayne Ward. What the hell is Tom Brady doing with his life? But let's get right to it. Let's get to my opening thought.
3: Time now for Matt's opening thought.
15: Oh, I'm sorry. Did I break your concentration?
16: And here we go.
2: I mean, it's really nothing more than a self-absorbed monologue, a chance for Matt to rant about something and pretend he's a serious radio personality instead of a gas bag. Let's face it, he stole this idea from Dennis Miller.
15: Now, I don't want to get off on a rant here.
16: I'm as mad as hell, and I'm not going to take this anymore!
13: Hey, soccer. I mean football. Listen, we need to talk. You look great, by the way. You really do. And I got to tell you, it's been great. I don't mean to stumble. It's just, it's hard to say this, but I'm doing this in person. I didn't text you. I didn't do a quiet breakup, whatever the kids do these days. But listen, football, we need to break up. It's not you, it's me. And listen, you've been great. My God, like Canada got to the group of 16. They outplayed Morocco for the first half. Toronto and Vancouver did a great job hosting those World Cup games. In fact, all of North America, great job. You were there for me. Listen, soccer, you were there for me when my other relationship, the one with the Blue Jays, went in the dumps. You know, I needed a little side piece, and you were great. Instead of focusing on Vlad's bad season or a ton of injuries, you gave me Cape Verde, Mbappe versus Messi, rowing Norwegians, the power and the forehead of Erling Haaland, England winning in Azteca, crazy penalty kicks, all those Argentinian comebacks. We can ignore Trump and the red card. Speaking of ignoring, I think we can ignore the finals as well. My God. Argentina, how about getting a shot? I feel like the Spanish keeper was just sitting there with a Barca lounger, having a drink, reading a newspaper, doing a Sudoku or Sudoku. Anyway, we'll move on from that. At least the right team won, Spain beating Argentina 1-0. But listen, football, you have given me the best summer. It's just that you're so confusing to follow for most of the year. Again, this is a me problem. You see, I'm breaking up with you because I... You know what? I need to work on myself for a while. You know, I got to have a couple me days. And the problem is football, or soccer, I'm just a simple North American sports fan. I want one league with a playoff system to tell me who the best team is. As I said, I'm not the brightest fella. Just tell me who the smartest team is. I like watching dingers. I demand pucks in deep. I like a little analytics in my sport, but not too much. Expected goals, I don't care the sport. Get the hell out. But you see, football, your world, it frightens and confuses me. I'm like the unfrozen caveman lawyer. 9% of the audience is going to get that line. Producer Owen will not. You see, you've so many huge leagues I need to follow. Premier League, La Liga, Serie A, Bundesliga, the France League. I need playoffs. The Premier League is 38 games. That's it. Whoever has the most points wins. You can have a champion and still have games to play. Manchester City, 2018. That was the first team to ever reach 100 points in a single season. You know what it meant? They were playing Premier League games well afterwards. The season's actually over. We know who the champion was, but everyone still had to play games. That's ridiculous. Also, your teams play in multiple different forms of football, and it's all going on at the same time. I can't keep up. One day it's a Premier League game, and then soon after that it's a knockout cup tournament. You got a league game on a Friday, then a Euro tournament the next week. I mean, basically, following soccer is like the NBA Cup, but make it 1,000 times more confusing. Champions League, Europa League, Conference League, different tiers. My God. And then so many teams. Now my team. Okay, my team wins the title, and that's it, right? It's over? No, it's not. Because just when you won it all, hooray, congratulations. Then you got the UEFA Champions League, and each season, teams from all the big leagues around the whole world. Remember all those big leagues I mentioned earlier? But then plus the best teams from every other league across Europe, they do battle. Last week during the World Cup, there was, this is a true story, there was qualifications going on between Kazakhstan and Turkey, or Turkia. They were doing battle for the UEFA Champions League while the World Cup was going on. What? So You get the top four finishing teams in each league, but sometimes it's not four. Sometimes it's three, or maybe it's five. It's depending on the size of the league and the country. I mean, who knows? Macedonia and Albania, they were fighting it out during the World Cup semifinals. There are round robins and knockout rounds. Sometimes you play two games against a team, and it's all about scoring aggregate. I dropped math after grade 10. I'm not here for the aggregate. You are aggregating me. Or just aggravating me. Then at some point there's a championship game. I think. Maybe. And then you go back to your normal team in whatever league and whatever country your team is in. That's exhausting. This is a true story, by the way. During all my research, I asked my producer Owen last week, how do they determine how many teams get in the UEFA Champions League? And Owen mentioned something called, and I'm going to quote his exact words, active coefficient. At that point, I tuned him out. It was rude of me. He's trying to help me. Active coefficient? I don't want to be active in that. I want to be inactive. Soccer, I can't handle all of this. I know you love your derbies, but I'll stick with my Kentucky Derby. Oh, and by the way, locally, of course, I hope TFC does well. But even here, my God, we make it so difficult. In a given MLS season, you can win the MLS Cup, the Supporters Shield, the Leagues Cup, the CONCACAF, CONCACAF Champions Cup, and there's domestic cups. I just want a cup of Coors Light and watch some dingers. I want to watch a baseball game. There's a clear winner and loser. That's it. But by the way, hey, football, this doesn't mean we can't still be friends. I'm down for the Women's World Cup. The group stage starts on June 24th, 2027 in Brazil. Canada right now is ranked 9th in the world. All the energy we put in the men's team will be there for the women's team. I'll put out an alert for Canadian friendlies, despite the fact that I always kind of giggle at the word friendly. You know, the health of Kone, how's Alfonso Davies doing? Is Jonathan David scoring again for Juventus? How's the development of Promise David in Belgium? I'll keep tabs. You know, like an ex, when you're like going on Facebook and stuff, what's my ex doing? Who's that guy? Where are they? Why are they always somewhere where she's in a bathing suit? What the hell's going on here? But I'm sorry, football. This is where our relationship must come to an end. But it was a pretty great summer, wasn't it? And that is my opening thought.
17: I'm finished.
13: Honestly, Owen, I don't know how you do it. I remember once a while ago, you were like so excited. Arsenal won it all. I'm like, hey, they won it all. Season's done. And I go, oh no, they got a game next week. And I'm like, what? I don't know how. There's so much going on. It confuses the North American sports brain.
14: There was so much going on with your opening thought. Lots of peaks and valleys there.
13: Yeah, I know.
14: You started off by pronouncing Sudoku wrong, twice.
13: I did. Sudoku?
14: Sudoku?
13: Sudoku. Sudoku. So it's one we got to add up to 9 or something.
14: Yeah.
13: I should have just said, why didn't I just say crossword? Why do I always choose a word that I may get wrong?
14: Yeah, it's a good point. Yeah. You pronounced all of the 5 major leagues correctly.
13: Yeah.
14: And then you started pronouncing football like the Spanish way with the UTBOL.
13: That was on purpose.
14: Good job.
13: Thank you. I think I represent not the majority, but I represent a large percentage of sports fans. And by the way, I'm not here to cast shame on you. Life is busy. Honestly, like, part of me is jealous that people that are really into it, though I hear it's expensive. To watch all the games, like, how many different streaming services?
14: At least three. Yeah.
13: It feels like work. Like, I mean, good work in the end, you know, when you get fully into it and stuff, but I think at best I will every now and then just keep tabs on when Canadian players, how are they doing? I think I need to figure out the Google alert for that.
14: From a fan perspective, from a neutral perspective, soccer, or as you like to call it, football, serves two very, very important viewership purposes. Weekend morning games.
13: Yeah.
14: So you can wake up if you're an 8 a.m. weekend guy, you can spend 8 a.m. to 12, 8 a.m. to 2 watching the Premier League. Then you get your NFL. Then you get into your evening games. It's that. And it really never ends.
13: No, like, soccer doesn't end. It's like golf.
14: No.
13: When does it end?
14: Well, these guys who just finished playing the final will get maybe 2 weeks off.
13: Yeah.
14: Like training camps for a lot of these major European European teams have already started. So those are the two things that, for me, from a North American viewership perspective, keep me locked in.
13: It still blows my brain that what's going on with like a team I know the name, Manchester City or United, that at some point they will play a game that'll be impacted by what was going on at Albania.
14: Yes.
13: In 5 months' time.
14: Well, you also pronounce Kazakhstan, Kazakhstan.
13: All right. Well, I did do that.
14: Another part of it.
13: Again, I could have chose different countries.
14: You very much could have.
13: Could have chose different countries. My God. And then you're people that, you know what's going on in the African soccer leagues. I'm like, what streaming service is that on?
14: It's a good point. It's a good point. Wow. Major League Soccer, quietly, the most confusing cap system in all of sports.
13: Oh, MLS? Yeah.
14: Yeah.
13: There are so many different things you can win.
14: Like a lot more, not even their league, just their whole cap system. Honestly, more confusing than the NBA apron stuff. Way more confusing.
13: Oh, yeah.
14: But, yeah, with all designated players and general allocation money and draft, super draft picks.
13: Question for you.
14: Yes.
13: Greater amount of salary cap shenanigans. Everything with Messi and Inter Miami, or everything with Kawhi Leonard and the Clippers?
14: It's the same thing. The Messi stuff is just above board, though.
13: Everyone's just like, fine, give him as much as he wants. It's okay.
14: He's going to make hundreds of million dollars from Apple. Like, yeah. Same thing.
13: If you're the GM for another team, it's like, well, if you're head of the Seattle Sounders, you're like, well, it's good for the league, but I'd like to have Messi on my team. Like, MLS.
14: The thing about soccer, you'd ask me, what do Neymar, Cristiano Ronaldo, Lionel Messi all have in common? Mm. You know, there's three of the greatest players of this generation. They've all been in major tax lawsuits. They've all done major tax evasion. So that is like the trademark of being a world-class soccer player. You have had a tax evasion-related
13: issue.
14: Yeah.
13: Yeah, we'll just go with the issue. I'll just say all these players, pay your taxes, okay?
14: Allegedly,
13: please pay your taxes for potholes, nurses, and people that work in long-term care homes. Shout out to West Park Long-Term Care Home. Pay your taxes. All right, we will take a break on this side. We'll get into what we saw yesterday. And what was more entertaining? I'll give you two options. 95% of that game, or what the hell is Miss Piggy doing there at the World Cup? Coming up next.
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4: Take my breath.
5: In comes a high cross towards the back post. Williams heads it across. Here's the chance. And it's in. Spain score. Ferran Torres drives it with his left foot into the roof of the Argentina net in the first minute of the second half of extra time.
13: And that was it. In extra time, Spain wins 1-0 over Argentina. Welcome back. This is Gameplay. I am your host, Matthew Cause. And I bet I'm not alone to this. When the match started, I was rooting for Argentina. Better story. Messi winning it again. To me, that would have been cool. Somewhere, close to halftime, I'm like, bleep you, Argentina. I am not rooting for you. I am rooting for Spain. Enzo Fernandez. I could say, you only need to watch one match. The gentleman that got the red card. That guy must be a real D-bag. Wow.
14: Yes.
13: That's a small sample size, but anyone just tuning in for the first time, like, that guy is really hateable.
14: No, the small sample size also matches the much larger sample size of Enzo Fernandez's career. Obviously scored that big goal against England, but yeah, he's somebody that likes to play on the edge. Obviously that goes both ways.
13: There was a lot of action in the first 5 minutes, all of it by Spain. And then after that, nothing. I'm looking at like just some of the stats. Like, was it the minute 117 before Argentina had their first shot on target? Is that like, and I might be off by a minute or two, but I know I'm close.
14: Yeah.
13: And it just that was a bad finals, was it? Like, let me ask you this. For the neophyte, that finals was really, really bad. For the hardcore soccer, do they appreciate that Argentina stuck to this plan? Do they appreciate how much Spain dominated? Like, if you are the hardcore, how do you view what happened yesterday?
14: I think it's just more of a reflection of Spain's long-term dominance since De La Fuente became Spain's coach in 2022. They've only lost two games, and I think they're undefeated in a full, like, club league sample size. They've been undefeated for 38 games now. Mm-hmm. So based on how the game played out, looking back at it, it wasn't a massive surprise. You obviously have the hype around Messi, and Argentina kind of felt like one of those teams that, on one hand, kind of kept getting away with it against lesser opponents, but also looked inevitable. And we've seen it in other sports sometimes where that type of run ultimately comes to an end against a team that looks like a real powerhouse in Spain. They did the exact same thing against France, and it just felt like Messi was missing that real Robin. He had Angel Di Maria in 2022, who was a massive big game player for them, and it just didn't seem like he had that real second option to take some pressure off.
13: Just a single touch in the opening 15 minutes, just 15 in the first half, his lowest ever in three World Cups. Fair to say that maybe the most impressive
14: Also, we threw it out there on Friday. Rodri ends up winning player of the tournament.
13: Yes.
14: He was at plus 1400 on Friday. So.
13: Really?
14: We
13: helped you with that one. We big fans of Rodri. Would you say the best moment though was, the header by Nico Williams, to Torres for the winning goal?
14: Yeah, also kind of seeing some of the Argentinian players unravel after the final whistle.
13: Yeah, it was fun.
14: Yeah, you kind of felt that coming. It was kind of indicative of how they've kind of acted the whole tournament, even going back to 2022 just a little bit. And obviously, the Messi story is a story that a lot of people gravitate to, rightfully so. Rodri obviously won player of the tournament. Messi probably should have won it given the lack of supporting cast around him. He led in literally every single major statistical category for them. Obviously misses out on the golden boot as well, but man, like the rest of the Argentinian team just did not act very well after the final whistle.
13: Listen, the keeper for Argentina, you get to go home on the plane. Messi, you get to go home on the plane. Everyone else just, yeah, find your own way.
14: Yeah.
13: Go on Expedia, find your own flight. All right, let's do a compare and contrast of the game-winning goal first from the Argentinian side of it. Here's the Argentinian call of the game-winning goal by Spain.
2: 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Iba a llegar, gol de España, lo hizo Ferran Torres.
13: And let's hear a different emotional tone. Here is the Spanish call of the Spanish game-winning goal.
3: Arrancando Lamine, toca atrás, va al centro. Nico, de cabeza, ahí está.
13: Bit of a compare and contrast there. You know, I was putting my list together of people I feel bad for. Who do you feel worse for? The Argentinian fans who paid all that money to watch their team not have a shot on target for like 120 minutes, or the Argentinian broadcasters? What the hell do you say for that entire match?
14: It's a good point. I think I feel much worse for the Argentinian broadcasters. Those Argentinian fans who, for the most part, probably traveled to most of those games.
13: They're doing well.
14: They got a lot of moments. They're probably doing well in multiple ways. That Spain goal call was so funny because it just sounded like a whole bunch of guys just celebrating in a box.
13: Yeah.
14: Like there was nothing more than that.
13: Oh, I'm gonna miss that. But that, by the way, that's what every goal call from the country broadcast that scored the goal. That's what they all sound like. It's just, all right, goal scored. We're all having a party. Who wants a drink? You know, and what time do ladies get in free? You know, like that's kind of what it always sounded like. All right, on the other side, Todd Furman's going to join the show, friend of the show, CBS Sports Betting Analyst. His take on the World Cup, and where does his focus go now that we're entering the slower period of the sports calendar? Todd Furman joins us next.
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13: Welcome back, everyone. This is Game Play. I'm your host, Matthew Cause, right here on TSN 1050. Hope everyone had a great weekend. We will get into the show in a little bit. Everything Toronto Blue Jays. Also, what the hell is going on with Tom Brady? I've had to learn more and more about what Michael Rubin's Fanatics Fest is, which is basically a Comic-Con convention, but with athletes and celebrities, like 70, 80, 100 bucks a ticket to get in. Cost you even more than that to get an autograph. And part of it saw Tom Brady doing like some WWE type of stuff with one, like giving a slapping one of the Paul brothers, Jake Paul, and now they're starting some sort of beef. And then maybe it'll lead to WrestleMania, and it's just weird. And then at the World Cup, they're giving each other the finger, and at one point Tom Brady is doing like the Undertaker at this fan fest event. And, you know, they open up the casket and he comes out. And just like, Tom, you're not that good of an actor. And it's just not working. And it's weird. It's really weird, like where Tom Brady was to where he is now. Feels like this is a future opening thought. And my thing with Tom Brady, I wonder, is he just addicted? Is he just addicted to the limelight? That he needs to always be the focus. So he always needs to be the celebrity and all attention on him. Because you would imagine, he doesn't need the money. He does not need the money. He doesn't need the adulation. He's done all the winning. He's done more winning than just about anyone else. And then the fact he's still keeping his name out there where he's doing wrestling works with the Paul brothers makes zero sense to me. Joining me now from CBS Sports, betting analyst, it is Todd Furman. You see him all the time also on SportsCenter. Todd, good afternoon. Thanks for being on the show today.
20: Always a pleasure, my friend. Still basking in the glow of what was a fun summer of World Cup glory, albeit Canada and USA bowed out a little bit earlier than anticipated. But you know what this means now, Cause. It is football, football, football until they hand out that Lombardi trophy in February.
13: Oh, absolutely it is. Later in the show, get your thoughts on Trey Ford. How did he look for the Tiger Cats 24-23 win over the Argonauts? You can't really blame Chad Kelly. You got to be able to kick a 31-year-old field goal. We'll get there in a moment. But Todd, how 1-0 feels like a close game, and yet that was about as dominant as one team has done to another in this World Cup, where we saw Spain do to Argentina yesterday.
20: 100%. Spain took control of that game right from the opening kick and more or less had to work a little bit harder, I'm sure, than La Roja normally expects to do in a matchup like that. But completely stymied Argentina. They had absolutely no answers going forward. Whether it was Leo Messi or anyone else wearing that kit, just could not find a way to break through the impenetrable Spain defense that conceded one goal all tournament long. You look at some of the underlying metrics, they were as good as advertised. And unfortunately, in some cases, you just don't like to see it end in embarrassing fashion with the Argentinians being unable to control their emotions. But at least the soccer gods won out. The team that actually showed up to play the sport at its highest level just needed to work a little bit harder than anticipated to win their second World Cup since 2010.
13: As I was sitting there ignorantly yelling at my TV screen, you know, I'm like, to me, it felt cowardly by Argentina. It felt shameful. But then I wonder, Todd, I mean, they didn't have a single shot in the first 90 minutes. But I wonder, was that smart or shameful by Argentina to not press at all?
20: I think they realized early on that they weren't going to have a whole lot of success getting numbers forward, and if they did, it was going to compromise them in the back. So you give Spain a world of credit for showing the same patience and resilience that they have all tournament long. I mean, they needed to wait into the 90th minute plus to beat Portugal. They needed to wait till late in the game to escape with a 2-1 win against Belgium. But Argentina, from about the, well, let's call it, you know, from start to finish, didn't really mount much of an offensive threat. It looked like, you know, from the start of the second half onward, they were going to be content to try and play for penalties. And then the red card kind of changes that dynamic, or we might be sitting here today with Argentina generating absolutely nothing through the first 90 minutes of regulation and stoppage time and coming out victorious, winning in penalty kicks. So you hate to see that those kind of tactics rewarded. We know World Cup finals are oftentimes quite cagey, but that was the definition of a disgraceful performance for an Argentinian side that, look, quite frankly for me, I thought was rather fortunate with the path they had to even get to that juncture of the tournament. And who knows, if Switzerland doesn't have a red card that I think was a little bit careless with the dive and the simulation there, maybe it's the Swiss knocking off Argentina, which would have treated us to an even better final if it was Switzerland against England playing in the semifinals instead.
13: By the way, at some point in that game, it felt like that Argentina was in lose-lose. If they had won the World Cup, we'd be like, they don't deserve to win it. That was shameful and cagey. And then if they lost it, well, then technically they lose. Like, and I think for all sports fans, we all won with Spain beating Argentina.
20: 100%. Unless you had an Argentina future, you'd bet Argentina to lift the cup.
13: Yeah.
20: Or, you know, hail from that fine neck of South America. That could have been the only reason that you were rooting for Argentina. Anyone that came in without a rooting interest before the match started, the so-called neutral supporters had to be rooting for the sports gods to prevail. And fortunately, they did, with Fernand Torres scoring the lone goal in the game, because the last thing I think any soccer fan or sports fan in general would have wanted to see was Argentina getting rewarded for that poor, poor performance on one of the biggest stages in all of global sports.
13: Now, the crazy thing is Spain was as high as plus 740 on FanDuel to win the World Cup before the knockout round. And I guess that number speaks to how highly everyone, rightfully so, how everyone viewed how good France was.
20: 100%, and it's what we had talked about when we knew how the knockout round was going to lay out, with Jay on SportsCenter saying that I thought Spain was the most undervalued team going into that phase of the tournament. Everyone was talking about France and their high-flying offense, and rightfully so, given that they have arguably three of the best five players in the world that can operate an attack. Argentina, who looked the part, at least from one standpoint, with some of those heroics from Leo Messi, and here was little old Spain, who's never flashy and the way they go about their business. But as you and I know in sports, if you're damn near impossible to score against, it's always going to give you a puncher's chance and then some. And the funny thing about it, talking to folks who follow soccer on the global stage a little closer than I do, that if Spain had a world-class attacker, they might have barnstormed through this tournament and looked a lot more like France, given how hard they were to break down and the fact that you just couldn't get a peep. I think the best stat of all, when you look at Unai Simón, who comes away with the golden glove, ends up with 10 saves for the entire tournament.
13: Yeah.
20: Martinez on the other side for Argentina had 11 saves alone just in the final.
13: And that's the only guy that really shone from Argentina was Martinez. He was incredible throughout. Meanwhile, on the other side, the keeper for Spain reminds me of the punter for the 2007 Patriots, just sitting there with not much to do.
20: I think what gets lost in Unai Simón's performance is how good he is coming off of the line. And you saw that more so in their 2-0 win against France in the semifinals, what he needed to do to try and provide that 11th defender at the back. And anytime France was looking for a through ball to try and spring Mbappe into open space, there was Simón coming off his line. And you saw a little bit of those aggressive tendencies as well. Just so much command of not only being inside his 18, but being that sweeper-keeper type approach that allows Spain to play with a little bit of a higher line, and just such a connected group. And it's rare to see that on the global stage, that Spain reminds you a little bit more of a club team that logs so many matches together over the course of the year. The chemistry was apparent, and they were definitely deserving of winning the World Cup yesterday at MetLife Stadium.
13: From CBS Sports, we're joined by Todd Furman. So, Todd, The World Cup is done. Now we do have, you know, we got, this is the classic slow time of the year. We got baseball, you got some WNBA, CFL as well. What does your focus go to? I see you've been writing a bunch of stuff about college football, but where does Todd Furman focus now that we're in the 6 weeks where things are a little bit lighter?
20: And this is the crash course to get you ready for the NFL and college football season that'll be here before they know it. The World Cup, a nice distraction, but at the same time doesn't allow necessarily on my end to try and do the same level of deep dive and preparation through most of June and July to get me ready for the football season. So much like we treated final exams at university, all the work you didn't do during the semester, you tried to cram into that week before exams, and that's for me what the next 6 weeks will look like, making sure that NFL power numbers, depth charts are all updated, college football going through, spending more time on the power leagues than all 138 teams that are out there. But it does feel, when you get to this juncture of the summer, it's like drinking from a fire hose. And the craziest part about all of it, when the NHL puts out their schedule last week, you begin to realize, wait a second, we're going to have regular season hockey that starts in September.
13: Yeah.
20: So that isn't that far through the windshield as much as we would like to do to try and break up some of that sports calendar and allow us to silo things a little bit more effectively as professional bettors.
13: Scale of 1 to 10, how much of a psycho am I if I wanted to place a bet on FanDuel on week 1 of the NFL season? I got to tell you, I love the Cowboys. 2.5-point favorites on the road in New York. Everyone's loving the Giants, but they still have the dumbest quarterback-running back combo in the NFL.
20: It's never a bad thing to try and get ahead of it, especially if you believe that when we're getting closer to kickoff for the opening Sunday night football game of the season, you're looking at the Giants going to be painted as a 3-point underdog. So if you like the Cowboys, lay the 2.5 that's available at FanDuel. I actually think that number could close even higher than 3 out to 3.5. And so these are numbers that you're going to continue to see move as camps get going, as we figure out what these teams were going to look like, who more importantly will be healthy for some of these week one tilts. But that weekend of September 13th will be here a lot sooner than we know it. And while this may not be popular, folks in Western New York, another number that I think will be on the move, would not be surprised if we see the Houston Texans actually close as short favorites against the Buffalo Bills week one as well.
13: Oh, yeah. And that's the team I think everyone's going to love when the season begins. Todd, always appreciate, follow the man, read his work, all of the work he does with CBS. We will chat with you soon, my friend.
20: Always a pleasure, and just make sure those great folks in Edmonton aren't buying their tickets for the Grey Cup just yet. I think there's a little bit more noise in the Elks schedule, but you can understand the optimism for a team that hasn't been relevant since 2019, Cos.
13: Todd, I've said it before, I'll say it again. Your Cody Fajardo slander is hateful and is no place in our sports calendar. Shame on you, my friend.
20: That's what happens when you live in UNLV country and you got a Nevada quarterback trying to hone his craft in the CFL. I can only cast out slander as best as possible.
13: Take care, Todd. That is Todd Furman from CBS Sports. We got to take a break. On the other side of the show, we will spin the wheel of sound, including what did Wayne Rooney think of the World Cup halftime show? And then at 3 o'clock, we will get into all things Toronto Blue Jays, where they needed to get out of the All-Star break with a real bang. And then they score 5 runs in 3 games and lose another series to the Chicago White Sox. That's coming up next. I'm Matthew Cause. 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
13: Welcome back, everyone. This is Gameplay. I'm your host, Matthew Cause. Really, really sad news over the weekend, waking up on Sunday and finding out that Dwayne Ward, at the age of 62, had passed away, the team said, of natural causes. He was in Toronto this weekend for the unveiling of the Joe Carter statue. This weekend was supposed to just be member berries. It was supposed to be just all about the celebration of the 92-93 World Series, looking back at those great teams. And at the very least, Dwayne Ward, his final days, got to be a part of the team and at least feel those moments of celebration. But, I mean, just a jarring, incredibly sad story to hear about his passing. And, man, like, it was a short career for him. You know, you're talking nine seasons, but at the end, to go from being the setup guy to Tom Hankey in 1992 and winning the World Series, and then the following year, it's like, okay, you're now the closer. And in 93, he led the American League with 45 saves. And he was great in the playoffs for the Blue Jays. Now, he was fortuitous enough in 92. He went 3-0. He only pitched 7 1/3, but those were critical innings for him. And the 92 team was not a great offensive team. That team was built on pitching. So he was needed so much in 92. Then 93, again, gets one win and had four saves, closed out two games against Philly, was the winning pitcher in game six.
6: Mm-hmm.
13: And, I mean, obviously well before your time. But the 92 Dwayne Ward, Tom Hankey 1-2 punch was incredible. And Dwayne Ward, just in a short career, is still second among all Jays with 121 saves. He had a great career here.
6: Yeah, I mean, people closer to him can speak to the personal side a little bit better. But like you said, like, he is immortalized in both Toronto and Canadian baseball history, inducted into the Canadian Baseball Hall of Fame in 2020. And like you mentioned, his name is on the W in probably the most iconic game in Blue Jays history.
13: Yeah. By the way, totally off topic, I was looking at your notes, and Ben Simmons, it's his birthday today.

0: back thing for a very long time, but he's rare because you can't point to a single thing. Like, you could argue maybe it was the injuries. You could argue that maybe there was some sort of mental block. There's obviously that famous play where he passes it with Trae Young under the rim. It might be just like a straight up player development thing. He didn't age well in the NBA. He didn't develop a shot quickly enough. But he was also weird in the fact, I remember watching him in Summer League when he was a rookie, and he was able to hit mid-range shots. He would hit bump fades. Like, he had a really nice touch. His free throws weren't terrible. And as his NBA career progressed, he became a worse shooter.
1: Yeah.
0: A worse scorer. So you can't point to one thing, and you see some guys have a mental fall off, some guys just have an injury fall off, and some guys just don't age well. His was a mix of all three, and I know all three of those things intersect, obviously.
1: Yeah, but again, he wasn't old. He was 24.
0: Yeah.
1: He was hitting his peak. All right, let's get to some fun sound. First, Owen, what were your thoughts on the halftime show at the World Cup, where they said it won't go over 20 or 21 minutes and ended up going 27 total minutes? Your thoughts on the World Cup halftime show?
0: I think less could have been more. I think if they had just gone with a Coldplay Shakira show,
1: mm-hmm.
0: I think that ticks a lot of soccer-related boxes. Like, it feels like Shakira does every single soccer-related mm-hmm. Show or song, so that's fine. Coldplay did some stuff for the World Cup in 2014. Sky Full of Stars was like a massive song in and around that World Cup, so they kind of fit that label as well. Madonna coming in on a car with R9 and Ronaldinho. Interesting. But Justin Bieber does like a really slow song that kind of messes up the pace of the halftime show. And, you know, I'm sure BTS made a lot of people excited as well. But I think less could have been more.
1: I think the number one takeaway was everyone going, wait, Shakira's 49? Who I was watching it with, they were convinced. They're like, that's not Shakira. I'm like, that's Shakira. I'm like, those hips, and I'm not lying. But, like, that was, I think, one of the big things everyone was saying is, like, wait, she's 49?
0: Well, she was also apparently really cheering for Argentina because her ex-husband, I believe, Pique, was a former Barcelona and Spain men's national team player.
1: Oh.
0: And he cheated on her. So this was a big hate-watch game for her that ended up being unsuccessful.
1: Cheated on Shakira.
0: Yeah. Crazy.
1: Here's Wayne Rooney giving his thoughts of the halftime show.
2: All that matters when it finished.
3: Enjoy it.
2: No, I like a lot of the matters, but I thought it was crap.
3: So miserable.
2: I did, honestly.
3: Tell you what else you get on the BBC, honest reviews.
4: What about the macaroni? Did it get to?
2: I just didn't get the goal.
3: I think it was Bieber that kind of brought you down, wasn't it? I think Bieber was a bit slow for you.
1: It was a little bit flat, but I love, like, it's one thing to go watch it and go, ah, that's crap. It's another thing to be very specific about being critical of a singer. Like, the thought it was flat. That's hilarious.
0: I agree. That's actually good analysis from Wayne Rooney.
1: What were the Muppets doing there?
0: The Muppets were there the same reason that BTS was there, you know?
1: Listen, I love the Muppets. Okay. Grew up with the Muppet Show. Incredible. Ahead of its time. But at first, I'm like, oh, the Muppets, this is a delight. I'm like, wait, this is here. This is, there's just, there's too much. Also, Madonna's like, I think in her 70s.
0: Yeah.
1: It makes a lot of sense. You know, I mean, there's, you know, I'm sure it's all natural, but Madonna, like, that was the other thing. Everyone's going, oh my God, Madonna at that age is still doing that. Shakira at that age is still doing that. And as I joked on Twitter, Miss Piggy's 52. Miss Piggy looked great for a 52-year-old pig puppet.
0: Oh, it's July 20th. We're doing Hot Muppets Talk.
1: We haven't even got to the best sound. We're going to save it for the 3 o'clock hour. Rory McIlroy? Like, you rarely have, except when it's Rory and guys on Live, but in sports, you rarely have the top players openly criticizing other stars. You do not normally see that in the world of sports. But Rory McIlroy did not hold back on Bryson DeChambeau.
0: I thought Scotty's clip was almost just as interesting.
1: Well, Scotty came out and said he had no comment. And then at the end, he said, well, I have a comment.
0: I don't know how I'm going to put it out yet. Which other?
1: Oh, so that's Scotty Scheffler, basically.
0: Yeah.
1: You know,
0: that's
1: Rory
0: as close as you're going to get for Scotty Scheffler. Yeah.
1: Wow. Okay.

0: Okay, because I was like, I saw a bit of it, but it didn't seem as interesting. We'll do it in the 3 o'clock hour. But on the other side, Peter Apple's going to join us, a co-host of Just Baseball Show, the number one team in the American League, even though they just got swept in a 4-game series by the Boston Red Sox, still the Tampa Rays. How the hell they got the best record in baseball with that payroll? What's going on with Boston? And are the Blue Jays already done? Peter Apple, co-host of the Just Baseball Show, joins us next.
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1: 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You can bet on it.
0: Good afternoon, everyone, and welcome to the second hour of Gameplay. I'm your host, Matthew Cause. We're brought to you by FanDuel. Whatever your game, play it your way with FanDuel Sportsbook. The Blue Jays are a big favorite today with Dylan Cease on the mound. I think taking the Tampa Rays makes more sense. You can get them at pretty solid plus money. But joining us now to talk Jays, Rays, and just general baseball, always appreciate when Peter Apple can join us, host of the Just Baseball Show. It's easy to find. Just go into YouTube and type in Just Baseball. You'll find him. You'll find his show. It's quite easy. Peter, good afternoon. Thanks so much for being on with us today.
9: Thanks for having me. Absolutely.
0: At what point can you say a team is done in terms of making the playoffs? And yes, maybe it's reactionary, but the Blue Jays lose another series. They scored 5 runs in 3 games. They're a season worse, 7 games under 500. There's 5 teams ahead of them for the final wild card spot, 4.5 games back of that wild card spot. But aside from that, Mrs. Lincoln, how was the play? Like, to me, Peter, I'm at the point now where I just have a hard time thinking the Jays can get back in it.
9: I get it. You know, watching the Blue Jays lately, right, we talked about it on yesterday's show, and it was simple. The Blue Jays can't hit, and it'll ultimately be what does them in. However, it ain't over until it's over. On June 24th, the Boston Red Sox in the American League East were 14 games under 500. There was a hit piece coming out about their general manager, Craig Breslow, every week. Trevor
0: right.
9: Story came out and flatly said, this is just not a good team. Isaiah Kiner-Falefa, you know, former Blue Jay, now Red Sox, basically said that there was outside distractions, and that was the biggest reason why the Red Sox couldn't win a game at home. On that date, the only thing that people were writing about the Red Sox was, when is their general manager going to get fired, and who are they going to sell at the deadline? And then all of a sudden, they won 13 in a row, and they certainly sit now at 50-48 with a 64% chance of making the playoffs. Remember, on that date, on June 24th, they had an 11% chance of making the playoffs. And they're a talented team, but the Blue Jays have shown that they are more talented than them, right? The Blue Jays took the Dodgers to 7 games in the World Series just last year. And it's a lot of the same guys that were on that World Series team that are on this current team. It's basically comes down to this. The stars have to play like stars, right? Vladimir Guerrero Jr., since the calendar turned to July, he's been 15% and above league average hitter, which is great, but he's got to be better. I'm looking at guys like Dalton Varsho, right? He's got to be better. Andrés Giménez, Ernie Clement, right? There are plenty of guys on the Jays that were so important to their championship run last year that just have to play better. And the glass half full approach is their best baseball is in front of them. And if they start playing like the Blue Jays can, they can get right back into it. I think if the Blue Jays were 4.5 games out of the wild card and yet they had a 50-48 record like the Red Sox, let's just say the American League was better, is better than it is currently this season.
0: Yeah.
9: I think expectations would be a lot different. But with the way that they've played so far this year, it's hard to get excited, albeit they still are just 4.5 games back of the wild card. So if you're a fan in distress right now, if you're feeling like the season is over, I totally get it. We've all been watching the same Blue Jays team and been incredibly disappointed. But to say right now on July 20th that the season is over, that they can't claw back into this, I just can't believe that.
0: I love it. Peter, that was a great answer. And, you know, used a real life, you know, thing going on right now, example with the Boston Red Sox. And you're right. It's not early though. It's not early. I guess my only concern is, and maybe it'll just happen because by the way, it's a great point about Breslow. I remember all the hit pieces like, wow, what a disaster. I guess what Jays fans are looking for is where is that proof of concept? There was one point earlier in the year where they went 8-2 and climbed back to 500. They're like 29-29. And since then, you know, they're 7 games under 500. I think everyone's just looking for, you know, where do we see where they finally put it all together? Where is the evidence that they can go on a run similar to what the Red Sox are on right now?
9: There is no evidence. Just like there was no evidence with the Red Sox either. And
0: correct.
9: That's the point. That's why we play the games. And that's why I believe baseball is the greatest sport in the world. Because, again, we were just talking about them on our show. The Blue Jays have had trouble sinking. And what I mean by that is sinking offensive performances with starting pitching performances. Right, just this past weekend against the White Sox, the offense was a complete no-show. But you got pretty good performances from not only the starting rotation, but also the bullpen. So the pitching isn't broken, right? Jeff Hoffman is totally rebound. Louis Varland is still a very solid reliever. Tyler Rogers is still a really solid reliever. You got a great back end of the rotation. Trey Savage is back. Cease is currently gunning for the Cy Young. And hopefully people listened when I came on the show and I gave him out 12-1. And now he's currently sitting +130 with with Cam Schlittler of the New York Yankees. We'll see if, of course he pitches tonight. So we'll see if he can win that award. You know, Gausman, Savage, Cease, right? We can continue to go down the line and it's all the same guys in the lineup. It's just on them to sink at the right time. And we still have about 60 to 62 games left in the season. Again, it's just not over yet. So to answer your original question, no, there isn't evidence. It's not like the Blue Jays are getting super unlucky where their quality of contact metrics are pointing upwards or, you know, their starting pitchers, when you look at underlying ERA predictors, are going to get much better. But again, that hasn't been the same for any team who's mounted a comeback. I'm even thinking about the Tigers of years past and also the Tigers collapses of years past. A lot of crazy things happen from July to August to September, and it's all out there in front of them. So am I confident the Blue Jays are going to bounce back? No, I'll be completely honest with you. But have I seen crazier? Absolutely.
0: Yeah. Oh, yeah. We had a Texas-Arizona, you know, World Series. And you're right. Anything can happen. Speaking of crazy, and I know they got that four-game sweep at the hands of the red-hot Boston Red Sox. But as of this conversation, Tampa is still has the best record, I believe, in the American League with the third lowest payroll. And just, I don't know, like, how do they keep doing it? How much do you admire the Rays for it seemingly? And it's not every year we're in the playoffs, but every year they're at the very least competent to some years dangerous, despite, you know, not having a high payroll.
9: Yeah, you know, the Rays are interesting because, again, we were talking about this on our show yesterday, and I basically said that the Rays are the best team in the American League, and I don't even really like them. And the reason for that is, if you look at their expected win-loss record based on their run differential, they're 50-48. If we're just looking at expected win-loss records, that would put them in third in the American League East, two wins above the Baltimore Orioles. Does that scare anybody? They're 21-27 when they play on the road. Does that scare anybody? Does their lineup outside of Yandy Diaz, Jonathan Aranda, and Junior Caminero scare anybody? The rotation is good. Their bullpen is led by Brian Baker. Nothing really scares me about them. However, when you go play Tampa in the Trop, good luck. They're 35-15 this year. There is something about their home field advantage where it feels to me like they're an anaconda that just squeezes the life out of their prey. So, but at the same time, you could make an argument that that is due to come down. Right? It's really hard to win 35 of 50 games at home. Will that continue? I don't know. Right? We just saw the Rays get swept by the Red Sox. Did they look impressive to anybody? No. And that's the best team in the American League right now. So that's why when you ask, can the Blue Jays mount a comeback? Of course they can. Because if we're just looking at talent, just on the roster, talent on the roster, the Blue Jays have a better roster than the Rays. We know this. Right, we saw it last year. We can't forget about that. So the Blue Jays opened up with a higher win total. So Vegas, the sports books, they all thought the Blue Jays were a better team. It's just we've seen the results so far. But again, there still is a 60-plus game season. We have an entire 2020 COVID season to go. So I just can't give up on any team. And that's not even just about the Blue Jays. I can't give up on the Tigers. I don't want to give up on the Mariners. Right? There's a lot of teams that are still in the gunning, and that's why you're hearing a lot of these teams trying to convince themselves to buy because the American League is so wide open.
0: Yeah, and I wonder how that's going to affect at the trade deadline. We're joined by Peter Apple, and I can't stress this enough. It's APPEL. When you look him up and the Just a Baseball Show, we're joined by Peter Apple. And Peter, maybe there might not be an answer to this. Maybe it's just as simple as, well, baseball, things are weird. But there are three teams in the National League that are better than the top team in the American League, the Rays. The National League has got a couple more teams that are above 500. There feels like there's a pretty big disparity right now between the National League versus the American League. I was wondering if you have any theories, or is it just it's the cyclical nature of these things happen?
9: I think it's more cyclical. I think it's just one of those things. The American League has been weaker than the National League for some time now. Right? We've seen it take place in past World Series, right? In 2024, when the Yankees faced the Dodgers, the Yankees were considered the best team in the American League, and the Dodgers had a gentleman's sweep. Going into the World Series against the Blue Jays, the Dodgers were prohibitive favorites. I remember coming on the show and talking about how the Dodgers were minus 220 to win the World Series, and the Blue Jays were plus 185, which the odds makers thought that the Dodgers had about a 70% chance of winning the World Series. They were one of the biggest World Series favorites that we've seen in a long time. And I just feel like now it's coming to a head. And I think the biggest reason for the American League, right, we saw how good the Mariners were last year with Cal Raleigh hitting 60 home runs. Now he's got an OPS that starts with a 5, right? And the Mariners have started to take a tumble. The Tigers, who were a great team last year, a playoff team last year, have taken a tumble. The Red Sox, a playoff team last year, until now, yeah, right, it took a tumble. The Blue Jays, who made the World Series last year, were one of the most exciting teams in baseball, have clearly taken a tumble. The Yankees, Aaron Judge got hurt, right? And the Yankees are 19-21 since Aaron Judge got hurt. So I think it's more just negative factors have happened to more teams in the American League rather than it being some large thing worth looking at. I think it's more team to team.
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0: Yeah, and beyond just Jays, you got Dodgers at Philly tonight, Baltimore at Boston. There's a couple. Certainly a couple interesting games and matchups starting this week.
9: No doubt about it. It's going to be a fun week of baseball.
0: Thank you, Peter.
9: Thanks so much.
0: That is Peter Apple, again, from Just Baseball. We got to take a break. Coming up on the other side, a little star-on-star crime, where Rory McIlroy does not hold back. And here's the Coles notes. I don't like him. And he cheats. That's coming up next.
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12: Still have emergency crews dealing with a stalled truck on the eastbound 401 express lanes at Weston Road. It's the right lane that's blocked. And then westbound 401 express ramp to the Allen. Looks like that ramp is completely blocked with a collision. Delays back to the 404. Northbound on the 400 just past Finch. There's a broken down vehicle in the center lane. And Leslie just south of the 401 had crews on scene for a crash. 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
0: Speaking of bets, Jays at home against Tampa. Toronto -164 favorite. On FanDuel, Tampa at +138. Now, Toronto 1-2 loses the series against the White Sox. Why are they favorites? Well, Dylan Cease is on the mound. Also, you know, not like Tampa's come out of the All-Star break reeking of glory. They just reek. They got a four-game sweep on them by the Red Sox. But Nick Martinez is on the mound, who's having the best season of his career. He is, I think, around 35 years old. He's 8-2 with an ERA of 2.65. So the obvious bet for everyone, under 7.5 runs, -114 on FanDuel. I think I would take the Rays at +138. You've got Nick Martinez, who's doing well. Toronto's not in a great spot. And yeah, Dylan Cease is great. And the last time we saw him, you know, the one hitter. And he struck out three in his one inning of work at the All-Star game. But Owen, I think I would just take Tampa. I'm getting plus 138. These are two cold teams, but why not take the team that has the best record in the American League?
19: Yeah, Tampa plus money is very hard to turn down.
0: Yeah.
19: And it's funny because Nick Martinez kind of represents the Tampa Bay Rays as a whole. As a pitcher, not very sexy, coming off of a, I think, like a 4.45 ERA last year, like you mentioned, in his mid-30s. Not a ton of strikeouts. Stuff isn't crazy, but he just gets the job done. And that's what the Tampa Bay Rays have done all season. Not a great power-hitting team, but they're a team that can play some decent defense, steal a lot of bases, something that the Toronto Blue Jays do not do. And obviously, Dylan Cease, in the form of his career, AL strikeout leader, but you don't know how many innings you're going to get from him. You know,
0: yeah.
19: It could be one of those Cease starts where he gives you five innings on 105 pitches, right? So if he can give the Blue Jays seven innings, then I would be confident, but that's not always the case with Cease.
0: Also, I believe Tampa's near the bottom in terms of they don't strike out very much.
19: No, they
0: have so, and that may negate Dylan Cease's number one strength. Now, if you want a positive bet, and I saw this, I think on covers.com mentioned this, but George Springer is 6-for-17 with two home runs off of Nick Martinez, so plus 420 for a home run, minus 240 just to get a hit, or plus 140 to register an RBI. Toronto also, their playoff odds have now dipped below 15%. Ryan Fox entered the Open Championship. His odds on FanDuel to win was 170-1. He sinks a clutch putt birdie on 18 and he wins the championship. And let's actually, you know what? Let's play the call. Here is the winning putt. It's about 11 feet out. And the crazy thing is Sam Burns first, he putts first. And then 22 seconds later, Ryan Fox is already up, putt, and wins. There was no delay. There was no thought. Just get her done. And here is the winning putt.
20: To win the Open, putt is on its way.
0: Biggest 36-hole comeback in the history of the men's major championships in the PGA. He was 52nd after two rounds. Then he shoots a 62 on Saturday, which should be a big deal, but he was the third golfer to shoot a 62 at Royal Birkdale. But congratulations to him. Of course, the sexier story is Bryson DeChambeau got a two-shot penalty for some monkey business trying to improve a lie. And then Bryson was causing a big commotion about it. Afterwards, he was shooting. Just went to the driving range for about 45, 50 minutes. A lot of golfers were upset by Bryson, including Rory McIlroy. Here's Rory being remarkably honest.
21: Yeah, you know, I won't pretend to be up here and defend Bryson. I'm not particularly fond of him. I think a lot of it's performative. I think a lot of it's for attention. And yeah, you know, to hold the tournament hostage like that and have all of us, volunteers, players, everyone waiting on him to depart, I didn't feel like it was a great look.
22: Do you think he knew what he was doing?
21: Look, he's going to say, like, again, I'm not in his mind. I'm not in his, but it didn't look good.
0: And also said, I think there's no doubt he improved the line of his backswing. Again, it's like whether it was careless or whether it was intentional. I don't think it matters. Hopefully it was careless, but I think the two-shot penalty was justified for sure. How often in sports do you have a member of whatever sport this is at that star level of Rory McIlroy being that honest and that critical of another star player?
19: Not very often, obviously, but Bryson never makes it easy for himself.
0: No.
19: Like, every single, stereotype, for lack of a better word, he kind of checks those boxes, and I don't know how true this is, but it was being reported by the Telegraph that he asked for Donald Trump to be included in the tense standoff with the Open Championship officials. So you're trying to go, like, you know, U.S. men's national team on us, and get Donald Trump involved in a conversation that involves the Open Championship. So he just, he doesn't ever make it easy for himself, right? Like, I know he kind of had that transformation where, you know, he said he tried to be this, you know, nice guy and everyone thought he was the villain and he got involved with the YouTube and I don't know, man. He never makes it easy on himself.
0: Did you just age yourself by saying the YouTube?
19: Yeah, probably.
0: I remember, was it the U.S. Open that he won? And then,
19: COVID, yeah.
0: Yeah, and one of the reporters for Golf Channel went to like one of his hardest shots to recreate it, and Bryson came out to show him what he did. Like, there was these moments where it's like, oh, he's now becoming just more approachable, more lovable. And then what you saw yesterday, and the thing is, or over the weekend, excuse me, I can understand why, and I think the freak out was on Friday, why he was that upset. But at some point, you've got to just swallow your rage and move on. And he seemed to push it and push it for much longer. That did cause delays for everyone else.
19: Yeah, he strikes me as this really socially awkward guy, actually. And there are some figures, both in golf and some other individual sports, like tennis, that have kind of like broken rules and gone against norms. But usually those types of players have a personality that's easy to grasp onto, right? Like they come with big sound bites and flashy play. And yes, like he does have those big drives and he's exciting to watch at times. But he doesn't really have the personality to go with some of these actions, and I think that turns a lot of people off, including myself.
0: Well, let's go back then to the winner, Ryan Fox, only like the third player from New Zealand to win a men's major in the PGA. Here's Ryan Fox talking about his win.
3: A lot of people to thank. First of all, my family, my wife and kids are in Florida at the moment. I spoke to my kids last night and they said, bring back a trophy. I think this is a pretty cool one to bring back for them. To play that last hole how I did, I stood on the tee and said to my caddy, Dean, we're going to try to win this. And I hit two perfect shots and I'm not sure how I hit the putt. As I said, my hands were all over the place. I was just trying to get it towards the hole somewhere. And it's surreal that it went in. And champion golfer of the year has got a pretty good ring to it.
0: Hey, congratulations to him. I do have questions about the motivational techniques of his family or the vacationing habits of his family who couldn't make their way to Royal Birkdale because, they had to be in Florida. It's not like Florida's the most exotic of locations. You know, yeah, you're a PGA golfer. You probably have a couple bucks.
19: What's that town in Florida that all the golfers live in?
0: Cause that's like where we're, it's just
19: Jupiter, right?
0: Jupiter, Florida, yeah. Or is it Celebration?
19: No, it's Jupiter.
0: Jupiter, yes, it is Jupiter, because that's where Tiger Woods lives. Yeah, in Jupiter, Florida. So just be careful on the roads if you're in Jupiter, Florida. All right, we got to take a break on the other side of the show. We do it each and every Monday because it would be weird to do it another day of the week. It is Matt's Monday Mood Meter coming up next right here on Gameplay.
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5: Still have emergency crews dealing with a stalled truck on the eastbound 401 express lanes at Weston Road. It's the right lane that's blocked. And then westbound 401 express ramp to the Allen. Looks like that ramp is completely blocked with a collision. Delays back to the 404. Northbound on the 400 just past Finch. There's a broken down vehicle in the center lane. And Leslie just south of the 401 had crews on scene for a crash. 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
0: Welcome back, everyone. This is Gameplay right here on TSN 1050. I'm your host, Matt DeCost, brought to you by FanDuel. Whatever your game, play it your way with FanDuel Sportsbook. And I'm not going to lie to you, Owen, I am thinking of putting 10 bucks on the Dallas Cowboys as a 2.5-point favorite on the road against the New York Giants in week one.
19: We can't do this in July.
0: Maybe you're right.
19: We'll just wait like another 10 days.
0: Yeah, not like, I think at least till August. Oh yeah, that would be 10 days.
19: It would be.
0: I'm an idiot. All right, what do we got for Matt's Monday Mood Meter?
19: Matt's Monday Mood Meter.
0: Hey, how's Matt feeling? Feeling like an idiot.
19: You are Adam Silver on this Monday, and you've been informed that LeBron James does not care about holding up the NBA's 26-27 schedule. He will make the league wait as long as he needs to decide on his free agency decision. You're Adam Silver. You're trying to make NBA Cup games. You're trying to make Christmas Day games. How are you feeling on this Monday?
0: Just make a decision. Let's see. How am I? Okay. This is, if I'm Adam Silver, here's how I'm feeling. You ever get together with the whole family and you're sitting there after dinner and you got on them streaming services, maybe Netflix, and someone has to be the person to pick what are we going to watch, and you hate that role. Because no matter what you pick, someone's not going to like it. Someone's already seen it. And then it's a disaster. That's how Adam Silver is feeling right now. Right now, he's got the remote for the Roku, for the smart TV. He's going between Crave and Netflix and Disney and Paramount. He's like, I don't know what to watch. And then in the end, like, screw it. We're just going to watch Top Gun Maverick. Everyone just enjoys that movie. You know, we got to find something rewatchable for everyone. That's how Adam Silver is feeling right now. And by the way, LeBron James will be a member of the Miami Heat.
19: Wow.
0: Yes.
19: Wow. We have a rule in my house. My dad is usually the one that picks the movie.
0: Yeah.
19: But if he falls asleep in the selection process, the remote immediately goes to somebody else.
0: That is great. Okay, let's stay on this for a second. So is your dad the number one, the worst one for will fall asleep when the movie starts?
19: Oh, like 5 minutes in.
0: Yeah.
19: 5 minutes in.
0: Yeah, yeah. Amy's the same way. Like she is going to be out. By the way, little tip for everyone. When you're with a large group and you got to pick something, the best thing to go with, if you got the Game Show Network, find the Family Feud. Everyone loves the Family Feud.
19: Yeah.
0: You don't have to fully commit to it. You don't even have to be fully paying attention. And then you're going to scream at an answer and you're going to wonder why that person said that. The Family Feud, it cuts through everything. Everyone enjoys the feud.
19: It's a good one. It's a good one. America's Funniest Home Videos was our default.
0: Yep. Yeah, it's not bad as well. The only problem I had with that, too much groin trauma.
19: Yeah,
0: that's
19: fair.
0: A little too much groin trauma.
19: You are, and I don't think this guy's ever been a part of our Monday Mood Meter, and I don't think he will again.
0: Okay.
19: You are Zachary Risache on this Monday. You were traded in a deal that sent Lou Dort to the Atlanta Hawks, and you end up going to the Dallas Mavericks. You were first-round pick 2 years ago. Your rookie contract is not even done, but you've been traded for Ryan Nemhard. Canadian player, CanCon, great player. But how are you feeling on this Monday?
0: You're feeling like Anthony Bennett, another Canadian. You're like the number one. He was the number one overall pick. And by the way, you can't even do – so how he feels like Anthony Bennett. But you can't even do the, well, you know, COVID, it was a weird time. No one could scout anyone. You know, who could tell who was going to be good and who was going to be bad? You know, he was drafted in 2024. Woof. Number one overall. That's a tough beat.
19: You are, I was going to say, speaking of tough beats, but you are Ross Atkins on this Monday. The Boston Red Sox have won 13 in a row. They're 18-2 in their last 20. Today's game between two AL East teams, the Red Sox and the Orioles, will be the second time in MLB history in which two teams are on win streaks of 7-plus games meet, and their combined win streak is over 20. The Tampa Bay Rays are currently leading the AL East, and the New York Yankees still look pretty good without Aaron Judge. Haven't been great as of late, but obviously still have a much better offense than the Blue Jays. The Blue Jays end a series with the White Sox in which they lose. They've gone 1-5 against the White Sox, and the only game they won, they scored a single run, one run in 21 games. You're Ross Atkins. How are you feeling on this Monday?
0: What am I doing?
19: You're pointing to me.
0: If you are Ross Atkins, you are going full Indiana Fever, Sophie Cunningham, and you are just pointing at the players. You are pointing at the players right now. You're pointing at the IL list. You're pointing at Addison Barger. You are just sitting there pointing, and then you know what you're doing? You're pointing at Dylan Cease. I got you that.
19: It's true.
0: I got you that.
19: Cosmo Okamoto too.
0: I'm pointing at that. Tyler Rogers. I'm pointing at that. I got you that. And this is our record. I'm pointing at the players.
19: Yeah, I don't really get some of the narrative around blaming the front office at this point.
0: We're not doing that.
19: No.
0: And also, we're not
19: blaming. I'm shocked that people are.
0: We're not blaming John Schneider.
19: No.
0: You know, maybe there's a little too much love for Jeff Hoffman, but there's only so many options out there, and you know, everyone in the bullpen is leading the league in appearances. So yeah, no, this is on the players.
19: You are England and Arsenal player Bukayo Saka on this Monday. You score a hat trick in the game that a lot of people claimed nobody cared about, but you played 0 minutes in the semifinal against Argentina. You actually led the tournament in goals and assists per 90 minutes. How are you feeling after your hat trick in the bronze medal game?
0: You are feeling the number one worst things you can do to someone, that always annoys me. I told you so. That's how he's feeling. Right now, he is the embodiment of I told you so. And he can go home and feel like, hey, not my fault. I was right there, ready to go on. Yeah, and when you saw what he did against France, and not that he was going to have that level of impact against Argentina, but it's like, why were you not out there? Why were you not? At least 20, 30 minutes. And it's like, listen, Saka doesn't want to say anything, but he's like, Harry Kane was kind of invisible in the second half of that game. I don't want to say anything to anyone, but it seems to me he could have gotten rid of Kane in a hurry, and he should have put me in.
19: Oh, my gosh.
0: I hate myself more than anyone listening hates me.
19: You are Kylian Mbappe on this Monday. You obviously don't make the World Cup final, didn't have a chance to get your revenge on Messi, but you come away with the Golden Boot. You got what you wanted. I feel like the Golden Boot takes more priority over a third place game. You're Mbappe. You hold the record for goals at a World Cup.
0: Yeah.
19: How are you feeling?
0: You're feeling as good as you can about losing a tournament where you were the favorite. You also saw how good what Spain did to Argentina. And you're like, you know what? I don't feel so bad for the loss. And I get the Golden Boot. And everyone's talking about Messi. Who's got the most career World Cup goals? That's me, Mbappe. And you know also he's thinking? This third place game, not so bad. Not going to lie to you. I kind of like it.
19: You are Lionel Messi on this Monday. You obviously won in 2022, but heartbreak in 2026 nonetheless. Argentina were the first team in 60 years without a single shot in the first 90 minutes, and it was actually the first game in an Argentina shirt for Lionel Messi where he didn't create a single big chance for one of his teammates.
0: Yeah.
19: You're Messi on Monday. How are you feeling?
0: It's a tough one because, like, I think you're him. You're a little bittersweet, but I think in the end, just grateful. I think grateful for the career that he's had. And the thing is, no one's blaming him. Everyone's bummed out that he wasn't able to create something more. He wasn't able to be more entertaining. But I he was kind of following orders with what Argentina was going to do. I think he's bittersweet, but at the same point, he realizes his stock, whatever it was before the start of the World Cup, is higher now. And wherever you want to rank him today, it's higher than wherever you had him ranked.
19: Oh, for sure.
0: A month and a half ago.
19: For sure. Finish up with this one. Mm-hmm. You are Connor Bedard on this Monday. You're injured, but you're also paid. 5 years, $50 million annual. How are you feeling?
0: 15 annual, right?
19: Yep.
0: Yeah. I thought I heard 50.
19: Whoa.
0: Yeah, that'd be a lot. Leo Carlson's like, hey, what about me? Connor Bedard, here's how you're feeling. First, you're feeling you have a lot. You're Connor Bedard. You know how you're feeling?
19: A complicated one.
0: You are feeling a lot of respect for your elders because he came out and said, I want Kane back on the team. Said, please re-sign Kane. Please bring the old man back. Also, you could be feeling, see, I took a haircut. I didn't ask for Leo Carlson money out there. So, you know, he's like, hey, I'm a team player and I respect my elders. Please bring Kane back to the team.
19: I respect you for getting through this segment.
0: Thank you very, wait a minute. That feels like you're.
19: That's a soccer content.
0: Hopping well. On the, what's that?
19: Lots of soccer content. You did well with it.
0: Thank you. Thank you. I think. was there a little tinge of
19: No, never.
0: So when does soccer start up again? Like when does the international stuff start up? When does club play, whatever the hell we call it, when does it start up again?
19: About like a month from now.
0: So Arsenal, they start up like a month from now.
19: Yeah, and I think that's like preseason starts in a couple weeks. Yeah.
0: Okay, so preseason a couple weeks, Arsenal about a month or so from now, and again, it's a 32-game season. 38 game season.
19: Yep.
0: And how are they doing in the UEFA's?
19: They lost in the Champions League final last year.
0: Is that the UEFA finals, the Champions League final, or those two different finals?
19: Yeah. Well, there's like the Euro tournament too.
0: There's a Euro tournament, the UEFA final, and the Champions final. Exactly.
19: You're confusing me now.
0: Yeah. Okay. Yeah. That's because you're confusing me.
19: This is being done on purpose.
0: This is 100% being done on purpose. But I will keep up with the Bundesliga just to see how Alfonso Davies is doing.
19: Please do.
0: All right. We got to take a break. Sound of the day coming up next.
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6: Northbound on the DVP, delays from Bayview Blue are up to the 401. Westbound on the Gardner, looking at slowdowns from Jarvis to Spadina Park Lawn out to the 427. Eastbound 401 in the express through Winston Churchill. Broken down vehicle in the right lane. Little bit of a slowdown. Mainly looking at heavy delays beyond the 410. Right across to Kennedy. West 401 delays 404 out to the 427 as well. 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From the News Talk, 1010 Traffic Center, I'm Jennifer Young.
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4: I say this with no political ambitions, with no political agendas here. I will just say no one is better at inserting themselves into the photo of a championship quite like the current president of the United States. Spain is celebrating and Trump's like, I'm just going to stay right here. You know, hey, he's got a red tie on. That's, you know, I'm sure there's some players' kits that didn't have as much material as his red tie on the Spanish team. He is really good at doing that there, Owen.
5: Yeah, that's crazy. He did the same thing for another soccer competition, the Club World Cup last year. Chelsea won it in the same stadium in New York last year. And he did the exact same thing. The Chelsea captain was like, are you here for the photo? He's like, yeah. He's
4: yeah, like, okay. Sure. You know, hey, I'm here. Why not? Who wouldn't want their
5: photo? And the Spain Twitter account edited him out of the photo.
4: Oh, did they really?
5: They did. Yeah.
4: Oh, man. Man, are the states going to put some tariffs on Spain now for this?
5: Oh boy!
4: Hey, you guys got a giant fire there. Oh, you mean Canada? When the states have a fire, we send our troops and planes to help put out the fire. And now you're going to think about tariffs? Okay.
5: Would not be the weirdest thing that happened at the tournament.
4: All right. By the way, I did have a nice bottle of Spanish wine after Spain won to commemorate their very deserved 1-0 victory over Argentina. All right, we do this at the end of each and every show. It is time now for Sound of the Day.
6: Sound of the Day, Sound of the Day. Here comes the Sound of the Day.
4: By the way, Gameplay on TSN 1050 has been brought to you by FanDuel. Whatever your game, play it your way with the FanDuel Sportsbook. We often do goofy stuff or fun stuff, but today we're going to do a serious one. The Jays have got a big series coming up against the Tampa Rays. They lost their series against the White Sox. They scored like 5 runs. Cease was good. Shane Bieber was good. The Jays, bats were ice cold. Or sorry, Dylan Cease pitches today. Excuse me. Treu Savage pitched well in the loss on Sunday. Cease was great on Saturday. We won't talk about Friday. But here's John Schneider on if they talk about just the season is getting short.
7: Yeah, we talk about it. Players talk about it. Yeah, for sure.

0: with an awful amount of pressure. And the question here is, can the Jays do what Boston is doing? Not necessarily winning 13 in a row, but just going on this massive heater where over the span of a couple of weeks, they've turned around the entire narrative of the season. And the problem is we've seen no evidence of it. We saw an 8-2 stretch where the team was able to climb back to 29-29. Well, they are now a season worst, 7 games under .500. And there's only a couple teams that have a worse scoring differential in the American League than the Blue Jays, who again are last in the American League East. And, you know, and so I don't know. I think putting more pressure on the players, why not give it a shot? Why not try something different?
1: Yeah, now would be the time, obviously. And even from a neutral perspective, like, the product is really, really bad. Like, this isn't the 2021 Blue Jays team that would hit a bunch of homers and come back in games and miss the postseason by a game. Like, that team was fun. This feels a lot more like 2024. And I know you talked about it with Peter. Like, these runs can come from absolute nowhere.
0: Yeah.
1: But this is not a flawed team with a huge upside. Like, the ceiling of this Blue Jays team feels very, very low due to the performance of its superstars. So, like, we've seen them go on, like, 5-2 runs and 6-3 runs here and there. But, like, do I see them having this run that the Red Sox are on right now? No, because they don't have a hitter like Wilson Contreras. Their pitching staff probably isn't even as good as Boston's pitching staff right now. And they're doing all of this without Roman Anthony. Like, they are a young team that's supposed to be in this, like, rebuild, retool kind of phase, and they're being outperformed by them. They're being outperformed by the Tampa Bay Rays with this low payroll. So, yeah, and it's just putting a ton of stress on their pitching staff as well, because you're constantly in these, like, 1-0, 2-0, 2-1 games, and your relievers are constantly in these high leverage situations. They hardly get a break, and none of these starting pitchers are ever having comfortable outings either. Like, it really makes a difference for a starting pitcher when they do have run support. They pitch a lot freer, so it feels like this team is just in this, like, constant state of stress from both a pitching and hitting perspective, because it feels like so many of these guys are so desperate to figure it out at the plate night in, night out.
0: Yeah. Nothing else to add. No, seriously. Listen, it's 4 games against Tampa, then 3 games against Boston, and then, you know, I think we're going to know. By the way, Keegan Mathison will be on Overdrive at 5:30 today. Stephen Caldwell in studio at 5 to talk about the right team, Spain, winning the World Cup. The World Cup throughout was fantastic. The final was a disaster. I blame Argentina. And some people say it's cagey. I say it was cowardly what they did yesterday. But Stephen Caldwell, 5 o'clock on Overdrive, coming up next. That'll do it for us. You have been listening to Gameplay right here on TSN 1050.
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3: Northbound on the DVP, delays from Bayview Bloor up to the 401. Westbound on the Gardner, looking at slowdowns from Jarvis to Spadina Park Lawn out to the 427. Eastbound 401 in the express through Winston Churchill. Broken down vehicle in the right lane. Little bit of a slowdown. Mainly looking at heavy delays beyond the 410. Right across to Kennedy. West 401 delays 404 out to the 427 as well. 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From the News Talk, 1010 Traffic Center, I'm Jennifer Young.
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13: 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Brian Hayes, Dave Festruck, and Jonah Siegel in here. You guys having a World Cup hangover? Everyone's had enough?
14: You know what? I'm going to miss it.
13: I'm going to miss it, too. I'm going to miss it as even just a background, you know, not watching every second of every match. Stephen Caldwell will be here in an hour. I'm sure he's going to say the same thing, but he's probably had enough, right? He's been working every single match, every single day. But just having it as an option.
14: Yeah.
13: Midday option? Great. What do we have now? You tell me, Jonas.
15: The Blue Jays, I guess.
13: Oh, do we?
14: Yeah. Do we?
13: We have the Blue Jays.
15: You know what's interesting, guys? Like, okay. In this city, it kind of felt like drunk for, like, the whole World Cup. And this morning, like, we went for a walk. Just like hangover.
13: Everyone's hungover.
15: It was just quiet. There was no one out. no one was doing anything.
13: Yeah, you can. It is a tangible feeling that the World Cup has now come and gone. Such a buildup for so long. And I, you know, I understand a cost comes with it and all that, but I don't regret it for a second, hosting games and having, you know, games in Canada and Toronto and Vancouver.
14: Well, you're not a Toronto taxpayer. You live in the suburbs. I'm one of these Toronto taxpayers.
15: I loved it.
13: Oh, you're fighting City Hall.
14: You didn't
13: Hall
14: like it? Or? We're paying the bill though, Jonas.
13: Oh, come on.
14: You and I live in Toronto proper.
15: I'll take it.
14: Will you?
15: It was just like exciting, like the games, you had fans from every nation, like the jerseys walking around. Like,
13: yeah.
15: It was live. Like,
13: thank
15: the city
13: you.
15: Felt amazing.
13: Where's your civic pride?
15: Come on, Dave.
14: Look, I'm just saying, it's 60 million plus a game.
13: Right. I mean, what do you want? More bike lanes somewhere in the city? Is that
14: I'm not
13: what you're
14: a bike
13: fighting
14: lane
13: for?
14: Guy. I'm not a bike lane guy. Trust me. No, look, okay. I mean, I will say, look, I'm not trying to be negative. I'm saying it was expensive.
13: It cost money.
14: I mean, it may have been worth it. I will say, like, I was down at a few of the games. I was lucky enough to be a media member at a handful of those games. And, like, that Portugal-Croatia game, the knockout game, the only knockout game in Toronto, was one of the best things I've ever seen in my life.
13: Mm-hmm.
14: And I've seen a lot of pretty good stuff.
13: Like, yeah.
14: That was unbelievable. And to your point, Jonas, like, the Toronto fans, and I'm sure there were some traveling fans, too, but I think a lot of it was Toronto people or Ontario people that have traveled to Toronto. The fans were incredible, man. Like, there was no nonsense.
13: That's the beauty of it, is that, and I understand, obviously, everything comes with a cost. Anything you're going to do, now, compared to what other countries have had to do to prepare, it was much less, right? Like, Qatar was building from scratch.
14: Yes.
13: Where we had BMO Field. Yes, you had to add seats and scaffolding and security and all that kind of stuff. But that was the beauty of the North American World Cup, is all these stadiums had already been built and established. You didn't have to supply anything. You didn't have to start from scratch 10 years ago. But, you know, you think about the memories that come with it, how long they're going to last, what it represented downtown, the anxiety leading into it, like, will there be riots? Will there be fights? Will there be, and to my knowledge, you know, of course, there's some exceptions to the rule, but for the most part, people were just here and happy to be here and had a great time.
15: And Canada had a pretty good
13: and Canada World Cup. Made it through to the round of 16.
15: Yeah.
13: Right? All in all, it's probably all you could expect. Like, I wasn't expecting more out of the team, right? And I wasn't really expecting more out of, you know, the limited amount of hosting that Toronto had. I'm sure people in Vancouver are ecstatic with the same thing. And you bite the bullet and you move on.
14: I mean,
13: I think it was great.
14: There was some, look, let's be honest. I mean, I think everybody expected the captain of Team Canada to play more than 15 minutes.
13: Would have been great if he played
14: 17 or whatever.
13: It would not have changed a thing against Morocco, though.
14: I'm not sure.
13: You think they would have beat that team?
14: Probably not. Probably not. And
13: I don't think it would have made a difference.
14: Beat France, but I mean, he changes games, right?
13: Yes, he does.
14: Our one guy. He's our one guy where you can actually feel the gravity of the game change when he steps on the field. And you saw it, I mean, obviously in a very limited portion, when he did finally step on the field, the game immediately changed. The ball was at his feet, and the defense reacts in a way that it reacts to nobody else on with the Canadian jersey. So, you know, there was that, but that, you know, a pretty good run by Canada. They could have had two more home games if they would have won that.
13: That was the bigger one
14: game.
13: I think.
14: Yeah.
13: Like the Morocco game, that's a very challenging, you know, team you're competing against. You know, you're not at home anymore. You're on the road. The Switzerland match was the match where Davies really could have factored in.
14: Yes. 'Cause
13: maybe you could have gotten a draw there, and then you're at home. Then you're playing multiple games at home, and more can possibly come from that.
15: Was that the one where he was available, quote-unquote, to play?
13: He was available, quote-unquote, for the whole group stage.
15: Okay.
13: And then it turned out afterwards, Jesse Marsh goes, gotcha. I was just kidding around. He was a decoy, as if the Swiss were like losing sleep because Davies may or may not play. Like, they couldn't sniff that out, which they obviously did.
15: When you guys, like, zoom out, I don't know, 10 years from now, what's, like, the thing you will remember from this World Cup?
13: For me, even though I wasn't there, it was Ronaldo playing in Toronto. That's what I will remember, like, from a Toronto perspective.
15: Not Modric?
13: No, I mean, with all due respect.
15: I know.
13: It's obviously, that was cool, and I understand what he represents, especially to his own country and Croatians around the world, but, like, Ronaldo being here, Ronaldo scoring, you know, at BMO Field. Like, I was thinking about that. I'm like, the Argos are going to be practicing there in, like, 2 weeks. Like, the Argos are going to be working on, like, their goal line set, you know, playbook, where Ronaldo set that place ablaze, you know, a month prior to it.
14: Incredible.
13: Pretty incredible. And then from a Canadian perspective, I think it was, honestly, the Kyle Larin goal against Bosnia may be the most, I know Eustachio's goal against South Africa was significant, but the fact that Larin scored, it was the first match, BMO Field, all the dignitaries were there, it was in Toronto. I'll remember that. And listen, I'm not going to pretend as if this is going to launch me in to being a soccer fanatic.
15: You're not getting an EPL team?
13: I'll see in 4 years. Like, realistically. Not for our national team. Like, I think I have more at stake, and I know, and I feel more connected to our national team. So when they play friendlies and, you know, CONCACAF matches, and we'll see what happens with them over the next 4 years. But yeah, exactly. I'm not an Everton fan now because of what happened at the World Cup.
14: Right.
13: I just don't have time for it. Like, and I've said that for 15 years here at TSN. I appreciate the magnitude of the Premier League or wherever you want to be a fan of. Go for it. The Leafs will be back. The Raptors are here. The Jays are playing. The NFL, CFL. There's too much going on in North America. I'm not finding a team to be a supporter of in Liverpool. Like, that's not going to happen because of the World Cup.
14: Where are you?
13: And anyone saying that they are, I'm not buying it.
14: Where are you on that?
15: I'm a little more interested than I used to be, but to your point,
13: to what extent,
15: am I waking
13: though?
15: Up on Saturday morning? That's when it would be?
13: Yeah. There you go. You're a lifer.
15: I don't know anything.
13: But like,
15: I'm just not doing that.
13: No, exactly. And that's just the reality of it. And here's the truth. If it worked backwards, they would have had a horrible first impression if the final was the first game. Because that game yesterday was horrendous.
15: Second half was compelling, no?
13: Once they got red carded and they were down a man, like Argentina was blatantly playing for penalties. That's all they were trying to do. They did not have a shot on net for the first 87, 88 minutes.
15: I don't think they finished with a shot on goal, did they?
13: Well, they had attempts at the goal.
14: Right. Yeah.
13: I don't know if it technically
15: There's a difference
13: goal.
15: There, right?
13: There is a big difference.
15: You like the expected goals there, too.
13: Well, Spain dominated. To their credit, Spain was the best team. The whole tournament, they were the best team. They deserved to win. And they absolutely dismantled Argentina yesterday. But it was supposed to be, or hopefully going to be, a big moment for Messi and chasing the golden boots. And he never got going. They never got going. And it really was a clinic from Spain, but to the point of entertainment value, it unfortunately wasn't there.
14: No, it was a nothing game. It really was. And it was one of the only nothing games of the tournament. There were so many great games.
13: Like England, France the day before was unbelievable.
14: Incredible.
13: An incredible game.
14: And England, Argentina in the semis was one of the great games you'll ever see.
13: Yes.
14: In terms of, you know, one of the all time genius athletes that we will ever witness just doing stuff that
13: Messi in the last 30 minutes was unbelievable.
14: I mean, that right-footed cross that he threw across there to get the winner. I mean, people are saying that's like the greatest soccer play of all time.
13: Yeah.
14: He's a left-footed player.
13: Right.
14: He throws that across with his right foot perfectly on the forehead, perfect, like in a way that nobody else can do, it feels like.
13: Yeah.
14: And that was just like, I think that was the thing that I'll remember with this tournament. I don't think we've ever seen a World Cup. And maybe we've never seen a sporting event quite like this where the stars were the stars and they were just better than everybody by a mile.
13: Mm-hmm.
14: Like Messi was as advertised, you know, where Ronaldo comes to Toronto, finally scores a goal in a knockout game. Mbappe was incredible.
15: Haaland.
14: I mean, this early Haaland turns into global celebrity Erling Haaland.
13: That's right.
14: Like he's as big as it gets now out of this tournament.
13: Yep.
14: You know? And, you know, how many times do you ever go to a sporting event and say, these like the best guys, the highest paid guys, the guys who came as marquee attractions, they delivered, man. They really did.
13: That's exactly right. It was, I think, the best team won, but the best players put on a performance for a month and a half.
14: Yeah.
13: And that's what you want at a World Cup. And it was an adjustment for especially, you know, long-term football fans where 48 teams, hydration breaks, a halftime show at the
15: final. Like that? I like Bieber doing a slow start.
13: I don't know
15: halftime.
13: Who signed off on Bieber? With
15: I love
13: the
15: Bieber, but
13: there?
15: That was a weird choice.
13: Like, dude, when you get booked there, you're supposed to dance and have something upbeat. You cannot go James Taylor at the halftime show.
14: Campfire tune?
13: You can't do that.
14: Wow.
13: Guitar guy at the halftime show of the World Cup is a wild choice for Bieber.
14: I couldn't believe it.
13: I couldn't believe it either. Like he's got so many great songs and upbeat, popular songs. And that's a good song, but dude, you cannot pull out the acoustic guitar.
15: You imagine
13: that
15: like
13: show?
15: So Justin, what are you gonna play? He's like, I was thinking about bringing out my guitar.
13: I guess, you sure? Get the bonfire.
15: Shakira's going to come right next, and she's going to be popping.
13: Yeah. Well, Shakira, she pulled her weight.
14: She did.
13: She always does.
14: Incredible.
13: You can't miss with Shakira.
14: You can't. That's why she always lands.
13: Always lands.
14: She delivered. But, yeah. I mean, I guess that's what you get if you're FIFA. You don't pay these people. They're volunteers, essentially. Right. And so.
13: Why was Madonna there? Does anyone have an answer on that?
15: Don't know.
13: Like, when was the last time? Like, in 94, I could understand that if Madonna was there. That was weird to me. And Ronaldo in his big jumpsuit. That was bizarre.
14: Very strange.
13: I don't know what was going on there. Yeah, that was strange.
14: FIFA does some weird stuff.
15: You know what else I'll remember? Is it Julian Infantino, the president of FIFA?
13: Johnny.
15: Being at 5,000 games.
13: He was everywhere.
15: How is that possible?
14: Private jet, baby.
13: Yeah, I mean, some of it was.
15: Why?
13: Commissioners do that in the playoffs.
15: Right.
13: Like you do see that. Bettman will go from one series to the next. Adam Silver has pulled that off where he's been in Toronto for like a 12:30 tip off and gets to Philly for a 7 p.m. tip off.
15: Right.
13: But Infantino was everywhere.
15: He was like every game. It's like, there's Waldo. There he is.
13: He was at almost every match, or it seemed like it anyway. If there were multiple matches on the East Coast, he'd be there. West Coast, he'd be there. So he was well traveled.
14: Keeping an eye on the money. That's the thing.
13: Keeping an eye on the money.
14: Hopping into the box office, checking on the cash.
13: They made a lot.
14: Yep.
13: But it was a really fun World Cup. It always is. And in, 4 years, they're heading back to Europe, and we'll see what the Canadian team does over the next 4 years. You know, in terms of growth, in terms of finding new players, there's going to be roster turnover. It's going to happen. You know, like the big boys, I think, will be there. Davies will be there, and I think Bombito will be there, but Eustachio's not a young guy anymore. We'll see where he is in 4 years. You know, what's Jonathan David going to be in 4 years? The keeper position is going to turn over in the next 4 years. Jesse Marsh will be here. But all in all, it was a great World Cup. It was. It was a lot of fun. And it is bittersweet that it's over now. It's disappointing. But you move on.
14: And I wonder, like, the one question I have about our team is, can we produce one of those guys, like one of those stars? We've been talking about it a little bit over the summer. Like, we've done it in basketball. Like, we've had two-time reigning MVPs twice,
13: right?
14: You know, in the NBA, and so the second most popular sport in terms of global popularity, we've got that covered. Our stars in basketball are global stars.
13: Yes.
14: We've never been able to do it in soccer, you know?
13: I've asked that question before, hypothetically, if you could pick, and let's say non-hockey, because we've owned that forever. The greatest players ever are Canadian. If you could pick any other sport where you could just supplant a Canadian as the best player in that respective sport, which would you choose?
15: It's a good question.
13: Like soccer, I lean that way, but I don't think it would be appreciated as much here because, again, it's not one of the big four sports. So he'd be playing in Europe. Let's clarify that right now, just like Davies. The guy would not be playing for Toronto FC. He's the best player in the world. So he's not going to have the same presence here. The national team would be vastly improved. But to what level? Are they beating Spain? No. You put the best player in the world. You put Messi on Canada, they're probably still losing to Morocco. Probably. You know, will they grow? Will it grow the sport? Sure. What if he's the best quarterback in the NFL? You take that? What if he's the number one golfer in the world?
15: What if Josh Allen's just from Alberta?
13: Yeah. I don't know. It's a good question.
14: But that was kind of the lesson of the first half of the Morocco game, right? Where
13: you have a game breaker.
14: You outplay him, but you don't score, right? You don't have that last magic touch that separates good from great in the world's most popular sport, right? Like that really is the thing we don't have. Like Davies can be that guy to a degree, but obviously he missed a great opportunity to be at this World Cup due to injury. But, you know, like that, like, I guess, hey, if Norway can do it, if Norway can produce one of those guys, small country, northern climate.
13: Yeah. Now his dad was a professional player and
14: born
13: a really
14: in England
13: good one.
14: And all the rest of it. Yeah. But we got plenty of dads that are professional players that, played around the world. And I mean, that'll be the next step for Canada, I think, because that's probably the thing we're missing. We got a lot of really good players. We got a lot of depth and a lot of talent.
13: Mm-hmm.
14: A lot of guys dotting global rosters in some pretty high-priced leagues, right, from Davies on down. But, you know, will we ever get the guy that challenges for a golden boot?
13: It's tough. I mean, There's so many players around the world. There's so many countries
15: to producing his point,
13: players.
15: Like 20 years ago, imagine, like, I guess he would have said, because we had Steve Nash in Canada, but like the best player in the NBA is going to be Canadian.
13: But that's a North American sport. Am I surprised that Shea is doing what he's doing?
14: It's a global
13: to an extent.
14: Sport, though. It's I mean, there's.
13: I mean, it is.
14: Look at all the players that have come from, like, they haven't had an American MVP in how many years now?
13: Right.
14: You know?
13: But I'm talking about the NBA. Being like the best league in the world is in North America.
14: That helps Canada.
13: Yes, exactly. And I think that.
14: And the NCAA being next door helps Canada.
13: Yes. And that factors in. But listen, Shea's not on an island. There's other really good Canadian players right there with him. Like he's clearly the best of the bunch.
14: Mm-hmm.
13: But, you know, it took time and that'll be fascinating to see. We won't have the answer on the impact this World Cup is going to have on the future till we get there, you know, and maybe there's a kid in 15 years that references, hey, I went down to BMO Field and saw a game or was in Vancouver and happened to get there, or this Canadian team inspired me to get into the sport. We'll see. We'll see what happens. All right. Something to chew on coming up. We'll get into the Blue Jays back in action tonight. They got a 4-game series coming up with Tampa. Then they're going to Fenway for 3 against Boston. So, needless to say, a fairly pivotal week. Best team in the American League East against the hottest team in baseball over the next 7 days.
14: Mm-hmm.
13: And they did not come out of the break looking overly inspired. They go on a heater down the stretch. Game 100 for the Jays tonight. So we'll get into their plans as we get closer to the All-Star break. What's going on with this team? How much turnover could we see, not just for the All-Star break, but next year? There are pillars of the organization where their contracts are coming up. So we'll get into the Blue Jays and what we can expect out of them this week and leading up to the trade deadline. Keegan Mathison coming up from the Dome. Stephen Caldwell will be in studio at 5. We're going to catch up with Stevie, look back on the World Cup. Overdrive continues, TSN 1050 and on TSN 4.
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3: Busy volume on the westbound Gardner from Jarvis to Spadina. Park Lawn out to the 427. Northbound DVP, it is slow from Baby Bluer right up to the 401. No new problems, though. If you're traveling on the 401, it's filled in both ways across the city. Troubles on the East 401 Express at Winston Churchill have cleared. Lawrence east of Birchmount Cruiser on scene for a crash. 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

0: All right, Overdrive continues, powered by FanDuel, bringing you more ways to play your game your way. Stephen Caldwell in about 40 minutes on the World Cup. Keegan Mathison in just over an hour from the Rogers Center. Jays raised tonight after an uninspiring post-All-Star break performance for the Blue Jays, losing 2 of 3. And I was off for a couple of weeks and just kind of checking in on the show and checking in on, you know, what's going on with sports fans in town and the amount of people that are having the same conversation. I had deja vu the last couple of weeks. Because as you guys will recall, when the Leafs went into, I believe it was the Olympic break, I guess, they were 6 points out, had been awful all year. Anyone watching them play, you're like, this team stinks. They're not a good hockey team. But 25 games left, could go 20-5, only 6 points out, anything can happen. And the same thing has been happening with Blue Jays fandom and those conversations I've been having. I'm sure you guys have been having the same thing. Watching them, you're like, this team's been bad all year. Can't hit, can't pitch, can't defend, but only 2.5 out, right? Only, now they're 4.5 out after they did what they did over the weekend. But it's the same story. Eye test, watching the team, you're like, this team's not any good. They just have not played well all year. At no point have they played with any intensity, any spark, any resolve. At any point have they shown you any reason to believe they're going to run off a run like the Red Sox are currently on right now. And yet you want to believe, more so because of what happened the year before with the Jays, but also with the Leafs. They went to the playoffs 9 straight years. But it's the same story. Like, different teams, different sports, I get it, but it's the same story. You're trying to convince yourself that something's going to happen that you probably know better of because you've been watching.
1: Yeah, that's a great way to put it, Hayes. It really is, because there's a belief that because they found magic last year, because they were fourth in runs scored last year and their offense was electric at times and they came back so many times and won so many games in dramatic fashion, you think there's going to be a moment where it just clicks. You know, maybe it was going to be the dragon on a stick, mm-hmm. right, where they scored 19 runs in a couple of games in San Francisco. But then they went back to being who they are, which is a team that scores 5 runs in 3 games out of the All-Star break.
0: They cannot produce runs.
1: I mean, they're second last in runs. The only team scoring fewer runs than this year is the Cleveland Guardians.
0: Yeah.
1: I mean, they're a small ball team in the AL East. Think about that. You can't win doing that.
0: No. And again, you look at their best players, and I know when a team's in a position they're in, they're last in the American League East, 4.5 out of a wild card spot. And again, it doesn't help that the Red Sox are on that heater that people have been waiting for months now. You know, like, you could ease in April and May and even June to an extent, but now it's put up or shut up time. But they're red hot. The Orioles are red hot right now as well.
1: Yeah.
0: You're waiting for, or you're trying to pinpoint the reason they're in the spot they're in. And some people point to the manager.
2: There's a lot of reasons, right?
0: Like, for me, it's their best players, though.
2: Well, what about best player?
0: Yes, but I think it's beyond that.
2: Like,
0: but
2: can you say, like, their best player hasn't been their best player? And what was Bobichet, their fourth, whatever best player? And he's just not on the team.
0: And he's not on the team anymore. But you go back to opening day, George Springer leading off. George has really, really
2: But
0: struggled.
2: That was so predictable. That was never going to happen again.
0: Not to this
2: he had
0: extent.
2: The best season of it. You're right.
0: You're right. Last year, he was their best player.
2: Yeah.
0: He was their MVP. It's the most tangible difference.
2: Yeah,
0: besides Bichette literally not on the team.
2: Yes. That's their three best players.
0: The spark that Springer gave them last year, it's just not here to the point where he can't even lead off anymore. Yeah. And that was long overdue. You just couldn't continue to do it. But Springer was leading off. Vladdy was hitting third. Barger was hitting fourth. Kirk was hitting fifth. Springer, Vladdy, Kirk have all been terrible. Mm-hmm. Like, there's no sugarcoating it. There's no way to describe it any other way. Offensively, they have been dreadful, and Barger hasn't played at all. So, and then you want to tack on more than that. I think Varsho might have been hitting sixth.
2: Yeah.
0: And it's even worse on that front. So, yes, you can talk about the manager. You can talk about management. You can look at, you know, Gausman and the wheels falling off. Bieber took him longer to get here. Cody Ponce gave him an inning and a half or whatever, and then he blew his knee out. Scherzer, they gambled again. It hasn't worked. The fact is, if you have your 4 or 5 best bats all having the worst possible season they could ever have, you can't win.
2: Yeah.
0: You can't win, and that's the position they're in right now.
1: It really is as simple as that. All this, whatever was working last year, and it was, you know, everybody was heralding the hitting coach.
0: Yep.
1: You know, the
0: Popkins was the man.
1: Method last year, right? And whatever was working last year, it's just disappeared in a way that's very difficult to explain. And you know, you look at it, like they're 27th in slugging, 23rd in home runs. You got a guy you just gave a $500 million deal to who hasn't hit a home run at his home ballpark.
0: He hit a double on Saturday, and it was as if he had a four home run game.
1: Yeah.
0: Like that's what it almost felt like.
2: His numbers are like kind of worse than Jimenez offensively.
0: Which is shocking because like, Jimenez is in a dark place right now.
2: His slugging percentage is worse. He has one more home run.
0: Yeah.
2: And three more RBIs.
0: So,
2: can I ask you a question about that? How long do you think, like, the statute, I don't know if this is the right way to put it, not the statute of limitations, but how long is the period of grace for him from last year? Like, does he get the whole year, like, before you're like, eh, this isn't
0: no,
2: good?
0: No, I think this is so extreme that the World Series run is cemented. Like, that is, there's no taking away from that, you know, like that. That team will be beloved forever. Outside of the 92-93 teams who just rolled through town, that team last year blew past the 15 and 16 teams. Even though the 15 team held, you know, people love them because it was so long since they made the playoffs. 22 years since they made the playoffs.
2: Likeable team too.
0: And just a rah-rah team and a team that literally fought, you know, and there was a lot of characters on that team. But what Vladdy did last year, like no one's taking that away from him. No one can take it away from him. But this is such an extreme performance of ineptitude that he's got to own it. Like they're playing game 100 tonight. He has not hit a home run at the Rogers Center.
1: It's shocking.
0: It's a shocking statistic, like shocking fall from grace, considering what we just saw from him. Which was quite literally, I think, the hottest bat in Blue Jay history for a month. Like what he was doing, certainly in the ALDS against the Yankees. Like it was just absurd watching him hit. Like it was almost absurd.
1: It's almost hard to believe it's the same person, right? Because like when you looked at the swagger he had.
0: Yeah.
1: And the Yankees lose.
0: Yeah, not a lot of that. David Ortiz isn't looking for him anymore.
1: I mean, think about, but that was a moment where you thought, man, like they got a guy here, right? Like that, like it was like he finally cemented the fact that not only, you know, did he look like he was worth the $500 million, it was like this guy is clutch. This guy will come through for you.
0: I'm built for this. I'm built for this.
1: Yeah,
0: he said it.
1: Exactly.
0: We're going to the World Series. I'm built for this.
1: And so you're thinking to yourself, well, this is a great sign. Like this guy just took a step. This guy became a whole different level of player than you ever imagined he could be. And now he's back to being the guy that you understood why the front office was so slow to extend him all those years, right? Mm. When is Vladdy going to get a deal? When is Vladdy going to get a deal? The reason was they didn't trust that he could be
0: consistently
1: trusted. Consistently
0: great. Yes.
1: And they knew he had talent. They just weren't sure if he could be that guy 162.
0: And I think that's an important point to make because you ask about the statute of limitations on the kind of bubble around him after the playoff run. I wouldn't be surprised if next year he had a phenomenal season. Like, I don't think this is a sign that now the wheels have completely fallen off and he's just going to be terrible for the rest of his
2: career. But he hasn't had, like, great regular seasons except for that one in Dunedin.
0: He's had two. A couple years ago in the second half, he was maybe the best hitter in baseball. Close to it. Not right. Maybe Judge and Ohtani were maybe a separator. But you look back on his last 70 or 80 games a couple years ago, he was outrageously good.
1: Mm-hmm.
0: But you're right. I mean, he had the year where he hit 48 and his numbers were absurd. But the years where he wasn't off the charts, he was still a very good bat.
1: Right.
0: You know, it was still like 25 home runs. He's going to give you like an 820, 830 OPS, get on base a lot. That's not even close to happening.
2: I guess what I'm asking is when do you think like the contract becomes like a bigger part of the conversation where it's like, man, this guy got, like, I think this is the first year of the contract, isn't it?
1: It is.
0: I'll give you an answer on that. When the new CBA spits out whatever it means, right? Like they're going to go into a contract negotiation here, the players and the owners. And I'm not bracing for a salary cap. It just doesn't seem to be in the DNA of the sport. And the players association seem to be rallying and they're going to fight. But if it is,
2: oh boy,
0: if there's a cap, And it's like now you are a percentage of that as opposed to a percentage of a budget that can be a moving target.
2: Great call.
0: Then it becomes a different conversation. We've noticed that in the NHL.
2: Yes.
0: You notice
2: changes
0: it
2: right away.
0: Changes everything.
2: Yeah.
0: But all of a sudden it's like, oh man, they can't keep that guy because of you. Where they used to, like the Jays this year, ownership has, they have spent money. That conversation has been thrown out for years. They have not been shy to spend money. They have not lost players because of money. Like that hasn't been the case. But this contract, that's going to happen. Like it's going to happen where guys are going to leave because they're not going to pony up the money because Vladdy's got it.
1: But look what's happening in the larger sports world, right? Like MLB owners are looking at the NBA owners. And look what the NBA owners just did in that CBA a few years back that where the executive
2: implemented
1: director,
2: a cap, basically.
1: Yeah, they basically implemented a hard cap with this second apron system, which is making teams like the Boston Celtics say, oh, we had a championship team. Guess what? We don't anymore because it's too expensive.
0: Yeah.
1: And so that's, and then you're looking at Tom Dundon trying to do everything the cheap way in both the NHL and now in the NBA with the Portland Trailblazers. There's a real hawkish, you know, cost control sentiment brewing all over the ownership community in pro sports, right? So I wouldn't be so sure, Hayes, that the MLB owners won't get a pretty good chunk of flesh in this negotiation. It might not be a hard, hard cap, a la the NHL.
0: But they're gonna change things.
1: They're gonna try.
0: The Dodgers aren't gonna live like the Dodgers anymore.
1: To the point, like nobody saw it coming in the NBA that suddenly, oh, you got Jaylen Brown and Jason Tatum. Guess what? You can't have them both anymore, and it can have incredible effects to the point of. Does a guy on a 14-year, $500 million deal become an albatross pretty quickly in a new system that you can't foresee? It could well be.
0: Yeah. I mean, listen, if he doesn't perform, it's an albatross.
1: Right.
0: That's the reality. Like, it's very difficult outside of the extremes like Ohtani is worth every penny plus, plus, plus, plus. Aaron Judge has been worth every penny plus, plus, plus, plus. I don't know if your boy Juan Soto's ever going to make people in New York.
2: He's been awesome, but the team is terrible.
0: Right. And yeah. You know, again, yeah, his numbers are very good. Defensively, it's always like, what are you doing? And are you a
2: leader?
0: Look
2: at that stuff, yeah.
0: Yeah, and all that kind of stuff. But it's tough. When you get a big contract, it's tough to live up to it. But you obviously, Vladdy is the first one that would admit, this is not acceptable. Like, he's got to be a million times better. But he's not alone. And listen, regardless of what happens with the CBA into the future, and we're going to get to the trade deadline here in a moment. You look at it, like there's some real like building blocks of the organization that are going to move on.
2: Mm-hmm.
0: Like I don't think Gausman's coming back. Bieber and Scherzer are done. Like they're going to move off. Like obviously Scherzer's done, but Bieber, and he hasn't really established himself as a pillar yet. They acquired him at the trade deadline. He showed up in September, but still the point is he was supposed to be a big part of the rotation. Gausman's going to be done. Bieber's going to be done. Scherzer's going to be done. Springer, they're going to walk from, I think. And Varsho, they're going to walk from.
1: Yeah.
0: So Gosman's effectively been your ace since he arrived. And he may have shared that mantle with guys at times, like Barrios, and maybe coming into this year, you thought you Savage, Cease, whatever. But your ace is going to be gone. Your center fielder is going to be gone. Your DH is going to be gone. Like, that's big turnover.
1: Big change.
0: That's big turnover. And you're all in on Vladdy. You're all in on Kirk. I don't know what Addison Barger is going to be in the future. You know, I don't know. This year has been a complete write-off for him. You know, what else do you have offensively that you're kind of building around? Ernie Clement. We all love Ernie. Ernie should be hitting seventh or eighth in the lineup.
1: Ideally.
0: Shouldn't be leading off. You know, so again, they're Ponce, you presume, will return. The guy was in Korea and he hasn't played this year. I don't know what he's going to be in the rotation next year. So you got Cease and Savage. Vladdy, Kirk, maybe Santander, I doubt it.
1: Well,
0: you know, who the hell knows?
1: Counting on him is crazy.
0: But it happens quickly.
1: Yes.
0: Where all of a sudden you start looking to the future that if this season continues and it falls off, you gotta find some building blocks.
2: You know what's funny? How quickly it changes. Like, if I ask you guys who is the next Toronto team, the likeliest Toronto team to win a championship next, you'd probably now say the Raptors.
0: Yeah, if Kawhi gets
2: if the trade goes
0: ends
2: through,
0: up coming,
2: it's
0: here.
2: Like imagine like a year ago saying that you'd be like, "There's they'd
0: no
2: be
0: chance.
2: Third, they'd be
0: yeah.
2: what, you know what I mean?" And now it's like not the Jays right now.
0: Not right now, it's not.
2: But then you like you mentioned, what's the team going forward? Probably not the next few years.
0: Well, we'll see how you know, flexible they get. Again, what this new CBA looks like. And again, guys are going to have bounce back years. Like Vladdy, I think Vladdy is going to perform at some point.
2: Sure.
0: This year doesn't seem likely. It just feels like it's going to be a write-off season. Kirk is way better than this. We know that. You know, and again, we'll see what they end up doing with other pieces.
2: Undair's going to come back?
0: Possibly. Okamoto's here, and he's been good. Like, he's pulled his weight. And, you know, Varland's here. Rogers is here. Like, you have some stability. I'm not saying that, like, it's a complete write-off and you have no idea what the team's going to look like. But there's been some main pieces here that are not going to be here in the future that they've got to replace.
1: Yeah.
0: Not easy to do.
1: Big decisions, and you're right. Not easy. It's not like you can just bring up guys from AAA and hope they succeed.
0: Here's the Kevin Gausman replacement.
1: Not happening.
0: Who's going to give us 180 innings and a 3.50 ERA and just be totally reliable every fifth day? You know, who's playing center field? Like, if Varsho's gone, it's a big position. You know, Springer's been your leadoff hitter for the most part for 5 years, 5.5 years. 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Asking what everyone seems to be asking. Should they be buyers or sellers at the trade deadline?
2: It's obvious, isn't it?
0: Sellers for you?
2: Like you just mentioned, Gausman. Isn't he an obvious starting pitcher to sell at the deadline?
0: Yeah, what's his value will be a legitimate question right now, the way he's pitching.
2: Well, and like there's this whole debate about like what is the trade deadline actually going to be like with the lockout coming or lockout, whatever it is. I don't know.
0: Contract negotiation.
2: Labor war.
0: And there's a lot of teams that are just kind of hanging around. Yeah, exactly. Which would mean if you're a seller, you should be a seller's market.
1: Theoretically.
0: It should be.
1: A lot of teams think they got a chance. Yeah,
0: right.
1: You got 13 games between now and the deadline. So if you're Atkins, are you almost hoping, let's just go 3-10 and be done with it?
0: Show us.
1: Don't leave me in the middle.
0: Yes.
1: Don't go back to 1.5 back or 2.5 back.
2: Mm-hmm. But the only thing is,
1: right? You know what I mean? Like, yes. That'll be a tough decision. Tough to sell if you're in that spot, Jonas.
2: You're right. He probably would prefer just to like get some stuff and reload. You said like, does it look likely now? Like the Red Sox fired their manager like a month and a half ago, something like that. And it was like, they're done. Like, they're done.
0: Look at what
2: and
0: they're
2: now,
0: doing.
2: And you look at their lineup, and it's like, how is this happening? So, I don't know.
0: Well,
2: baseball's weird. It doesn't seem likely, but...
0: And again, if you're the GM, you can't live life that way, that it's weird and maybe it'll break our way.
2: But I guess you could say, well, it happened last year. Like, wasn't that the Yankees series kind of the turning point last year, or is like everything kind of turned around?
0: They were... Yeah, I mean, the last 3 months of the year, they were red hot. Obviously.
2: Everybody was, it was like Clement and Marshall and like.
0: And the rotation really came alive. That's a big thing here. I mean, like, I think, that, again, they've shown enough to be a seller. I would likely sell. Like, if I was in this position, I would be looking at trying to find, again, with the idea that you're going to be competitive next year. This is not like you think you're just toast and you can't. We've seen it the last few years. It's just gone up and down, up and down. They should have confidence that they can find a way to be competitive again next year. So if you can be savvy enough in a seller's market to accumulate enough pieces where you feel like, okay, we can get a jump start on the offseason, which we just talked about, because they're going to have to fill out this roster, I'd be a proponent of it. But I can understand from their standpoint why this would be very difficult to concede because of what happened last year, because of the financial commitment from ownership. Because a lot of these tickets have been sold.
1: Oh, yeah.
0: And people, like, they want to come to the park. And if you sell and the team stinks, it changes quickly. Like, the Rogers Center.
2: That might just happen anyway.
0: It might happen anyway. But I'm talking more from an ownership standpoint where I could understand why they look at this and say, yes, 4.5, chasing the Sox. We'll see what happens this weekend. It's a huge series. Is it worth it to not go all in? You're not going to trade, you know, your best prospects or something stupid like that. But to give off the vibe like you're still a believer with a little
1: plug a couple
0: here
1: holes,
0: there, plug a couple holes and keep players as opposed to selling them. I could reason with why they would do that. I almost expect that that's what's going to happen.
1: Well, I think they almost have to unless they do like in these final 13 games before the deadline. If they go 3-10 and suddenly. They're not 4.5
0: you're
1: back,
0: eight back.
1: Then it's done.
0: Yes.
1: And then it's, and I'm, if you're, that might be the better situation if you're management, considering, like, right now, the idea that you're going to make the playoffs, I think Fangraphs has them at 15%, because you got to, like, it's 4.5 games, but there's like
2: there's
1: 6 teams in the mix, right? And you gotta hop all these teams and hope they all don't get hot. To your point, Hayes, like, Baltimore's among those teams. They're only 2 back and they've won 7 in a row. Boston's holding out of the last wild card, having won 13 in a row. You gotta go on a hell of a streak to make up ground, right?
0: Yes. Like, Seattle's a pretty good team. They're ahead of you.
1: Yeah. Exactly.
0: And if those teams are adding as well, then, like, it just, they've dug themselves a really difficult hole to get out of.
1: But it's a tough sell to say, you know, we're dumping assets.
0: Yeah. And nostalgia. Listen, last year was magical. It really was. And they came in, it's as hyped up as a fan base has been here in this market in a long, long time.
1: And rightly so.
0: And rightly so. They deserved it. Absolutely. Of course they did. They earned it last year. But last year, we're in 2026 now.
2: Is there any chance, world. You say like they're going to try to be competitive next year. Is there any chance they have to do like a mini rebuild?
0: Well, like, what they have to remake their rotation.
2: Because, like, what are you pointing to next year and being like, that's going to be a team that can beat the Yankees, the Red Sox, the Rays, like, the Orioles? Like, what are you looking at?
0: They've got to be active because, you know, this is a front office that has put a lot of resources into their starting rotation. Like, they're a big believer, and for obvious reasons. If Gosman's gone, Bieber's gone, Scherzer's gone,
2: Barrios is like,
0: Corbin's gone, Barrios ain't coming back, and his arm's been blown up.
2: It's all gone.
0: You have Savage, Cease, and Cody Ponce coming back, who, again, missed the full year and was in Korea prior to that. Like, that's what you have in your rotation right now.
1: That's concerning.
0: So, you gotta find some pieces there. You've gotta either get active via trade, or, you know, I don't know who's gonna be available in the offseason, but they gotta plug some holes. Like, for sure. They definitely do. If you need a center fielder, if Springer's out, which I think he will be, maybe Okamoto becomes kind of a DH/third baseman. You got to find someone who can play third base.
2: It's a lot of holes.
0: You know, there's some things they got to do here.
1: Not easy.
0: No.
1: Not easy decisions, and there's not a lot of easy answers on any of those fronts, right?
0: Right.
1: And
0: like, is Barger playing every day in right field? Like, that was the plan.
1: Well,
0: I was bullish on him being that this year, but he's been hurt the whole season.
1: I mean, there's a guy that is an impact player, right? Like, he can win games for you.
0: Yes.
1: When he's healthy. And that would be I guess that's the optimistic spin, Jonas, is like, a lot of this could be health. We may find out that Vladdy's back is worse than advertised, right? Because, I mean, it's hard to explain how a guy...
2: Well, and just how he looks. Yeah. Like, some of the swings are just like, what is happening?
1: It feels like it's got to be more than just a slump, right? Like, it feels like it can't just be a bad year, can it? I mean, maybe it can. Maybe it's just, hey, it just got in a bad rut and couldn't get out of it.
0: I think the worst possible scenario is that last year was the outlier.
1: Yeah.
0: Mm-hmm. That 2 of the last 3 years have been ugly. Last year was just lightning in a bottle, and now it's thrown off the perception of the club and the perception of how competitive they could be.
2: Yeah, well, they weren't a playoff team.
0: No, in 24, right? They were not even close.
2: Right.
0: Like, in 24 and 20, and in 23, remember, they limped to the finish line. I think they had 89 wins, and they lost. They got swept by Minnesota, I believe.
1: There are a lot of people calling for heads. Like, we've seen enough of Ross Atkins, and let's move on.
0: So that's... What would be, that's the glass half full. And they better figure out which one it is. Are you the team last year that just everything exploded on you for whatever reason and you can reset? Or was last year a once in a lifetime and it's not coming back? They get paid a lot of money to figure that out. Keegan Matheson on that, more in 45 minutes. Stephen Caldwell coming up. Connor Bedard's got himself a new deal. Ryan Fox winning the Open. What a weekend it was. For the Open Championship. We'll get into that as well. Jonas in here. Dave Festruck. I'm Brian Hayes. Overdrive continues up on YouTube Live.
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4: Still Trumbles on the northbound DVP before Eglinton. It's off to the shoulder. It's just a broken down vehicle, but it is causing a backlog through Bayview Bloor, and it continues busy up to the 401. 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
0: All right, Stephen Caldwell coming up. Keegan Mathison from the Rogers Center. We are now 262 days away from the next major in golf.
1: Oh, man.
0: It's always tough to hear that.
1: That hurts.
0: 262 days away from the Masters. But shout out to Ryan Fox, who won the Canadian Open a couple of years ago. That guy plays as if

0: time because of the DeChambeau penalty, McIlroy's response to it, the Ryan Fox scene, the amount of
1: 62s.
0: Yeah. Like I think it was a great, great tournament.
1: It was awesome.
0: Yeah, I thought it was a great tournament.
1: What a course.
0: Yeah, it's a cool place. And Tommy Fleetwood got his moment, right? Tommy doesn't win, unfortunately. I love Tommy Fleetwood. Never wins.
1: He was right there,
0: but
1: too.
0: But he, you know, birdie, 17, 18, just to let everyone know I'm T5ing this. Scheffler in the hunt. It was a great tournament.
1: It really was. It really was. And I hope a guy like Ryan Fox, who is teaching all the kids out there who play so slow.
0: Yeah.
1: Like, I watched junior golf and college golf.
0: Doing the step people, on the thing.
1: People that can barely break 72 are playing 6-hour rounds and looking at the putt from 360 degrees around it and, you know, calling in the coach to get a read and calling their dad caddy to get a read. I mean, this guy, he just won the freaking Open.
0: Yeah.
1: Stepping up to it, giving it an eyeball and just saying, let it fly.
0: That's right. I know where I'm hitting this drive. Yeah. It's a 9-iron. I'm just going to hit it exactly how I see it. And then I'm going to roll the putt.
1: Like, you don't get better the longer you play.
0: No, exactly.
1: You don't get better looking over putts for 15 minutes.
0: No, it was a great tournament. Sam Burns kind of choking away back-to-back opens.
1: That's nice to see.
0: You're not a big Sam Burns guy?
1: Well, he's a real enemy of the station. I don't know if you heard that.
0: Oh, I wasn't aware of that.
1: Oh, yeah. He was really anti-TSN 1050 at the Canadian Open a couple of years back. Producer Arad from the morning show had a real run-in with him. And then he called in like PGA Tour Communications to get get Arad off the course and stop harassing the players.
0: I did not know that. Oh, so we're anti-Sam Burns.
1: Well, some of us are.
0: Okay. I'm a Ryan Fox guy. Yeah.
1: Fox beat Burns in that playoff.
0: He sure did. That's right, at the RBC, at the Canadian Open.
1: And Burns had a putt to win it, and I remember texting Arad. I remember texting Arad saying, that one's for you, buddy. When he missed that.
0: In the background.
1: The curse of Arad.
0: Yeah. I like that. Okay, Arad, how about that? I don't want to be on the wrong side of Arad.
1: No, nobody does. Except Sam Burns. He chose to be.
0: Well, karma.
1: Yeah, might be.
0: Can't win if you don't have Arad in your corner. Yeah, very true.
1: Bad move.
0: All right, Stephen Caldwell coming up, Keegan Mathison coming up, Connor Bedard getting himself a big contract, $15 million per 5-year deal. That's the new thing in the NHL. We'll get into that as well, Jonas. I'm sure you have thoughts on it. Hour 2 coming up, Overdrive continues, TSN 1050 and on the TSN app.
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3: All volume delays along the East QEW in Mississauga heading towards Dixie. East Gardner filling into downtown around the Humber. Lakeshore again is a good option. Westbound on the Gardner filling in from Jarvis towards Spadina. Northbound DVP filled in between Bayview Bloor all the way up to the 401. Lots of heavy traffic on the 401 both directions across the city, but no new problems. Lawrence east to Birchmount cruiser on scene for a crash. 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
12: Hour 2 Overdrive continues, powered by FanDuel, bringing you more ways to play your game your way. We'll get into the Jays-Rays series starting tonight. Keegan Mathison from the Dome coming up in about a half an hour. Brian Hayes, Jonas Siegel, Dave Festchuk, and a man you have seen on TSN more than anybody else in the last 6 weeks, Stephen Caldwell.
13: Thanks for having me, guys.
12: And we got you back in here.
13: I'm back, yeah.
12: Just can't get out of this studio.
13: No, it's okay. It's been a great tournament, so it's lovely to be here and chat about it.
12: That Vancouver set, man, I remember asking you when I saw you downtown, because I had heard news months ago that you're not going to believe what this thing looks like. Was it Jack Poole Plaza?
13: Yeah.
12: How cool was that? Like with the background and just being in Vancouver for that long, it must have been really fun.
13: Yeah, it was absolutely spectacular. It was just such a beautiful set, and obviously it was outdoors as well, which is a nice thing. You guys know what it's like being in the studio consistently. If you're indoors and there's no natural light, after a few days it gets you. But you had the mountains in the background, you know, you had the water, you had the seaplanes. And then as the tournament kind of went on at Jackpool Plaza, we started to get a crowd in front of us as well, which was really cool. It gave a great atmosphere to some of the games there, especially Mexico, a Colombia game there, a couple of other South American teams. 3,000-4,000 would come to the square, you know, to the plaza. It was so
12: amazing.
13: Good. And we had such a great time. Vancouver was a brilliant host. For every nation that was there. I know Canada played the two games there, but every nation was enjoying the city. It's such a beautiful city. And a small footprint, so everybody was just crammed into that little 10 blocks, you know, in and around Granville. It was fantastic.
12: Yeah, it looked really great. And I mean, our experience in Toronto, we were talking about it last hour. We had a blast here, of course.
13: Yeah.
12: And there were a lot of memories that came out of, you know, the World Cup. But What do you take from it now that we're through it? Now that you look back on it, like, what will be the lasting kind of imprint for you?
13: Well, I think about it first and foremost from a Canadian point of view, and I think we put on a tremendous show in Toronto and in Vancouver. I think back to, what was it, probably 5 weeks ago when we were leaving Toronto after the Bosnia game. Kevin and I were getting the flight to Vancouver for the next day, and we were sort of looking at each other saying, can it be better than that? That was unbelievable. We were a little apprehensive that Vancouver was going to feel the same way as it did in Toronto, and we weren't disappointed. It was magnificent in Vancouver as well. First game that we had there, Australia-Turkey, was fantastic. It was half and half in that stadium, and it was great atmosphere. And then Canada played Qatar, of course, which was a special game. The goals rained in, and Canada played so well. And even that Switzerland game, the way that the crowd was trying to suck that ball in at the end of the game. So we're a little jealous when we watched Portugal-Croatia. We wanted to be back for that one. Yeah, we watched it and we enjoyed it, but we were jealous that we weren't there in our kind of home city. But we had such a time in Vancouver. So the show that Canada put on really stands out to me, the way that we welcomed the world and we showed how hospitable we are as a nation, but also how much we love the game of football, soccer, whatever we want to call it. And I think that was the most important thing. And then I think a little thing to add to that was probably the performances of some of the smaller nations. You know, we were expecting Norway to be pretty good, but they were incredible, really added to the tournament. Beat Brazil, of course. Cape Verde, well, the story of the tournament awesome. For me, the way that they played as a team and took Argentina so close in that knockout game. So many stories, so many great games, and such a great experience to be part of.
7: And yet, you know, the best seem to always rise to the top in this tournament, right? There's never a fluke winner at the World Cup. And when you watched that game yesterday, like, what was your level of surprise that Spain was as absolutely dominant as they were?
13: Not surprised, actually, Dave. I was hopeful that Argentina could put up a fight. Argentina had been my pick for probably a year now. Just thought they could have done it again. And I thought Messi still had the performances that we saw in them. So I thought with that experience and the know-how and, you know, the dark arts that they use, I thought they could go all the way because I knew they could win in different ways. But I underestimated how good Spain are. And I think they started slow. They always start kind of slow. And they're not a great team against smaller nations. They're better against the big boys because of their control. And then watching them kind of develop through the knockouts and obviously the way they beat France, preparing for that final, I had a lot of conversations with Kev and Luke, and I'm like, I just don't know how Spain can lose. I just don't know how anybody can break them down. And that's how it turned out to be. Of course, Argentina were nowhere near the best and focused too much on spoiling the game. But if they had came out and played them, it might have been 3 or 4 nil. That's the reality. Spain are the most complete team in the world right now. They systematically defend, attack, control as a team, and they brought their best football as the tournament progressed, and that's always a good sign. The winners normally get better as it goes along, and I think Spain did that.
12: So did you see it from Messi's perspective as he ran out of gas, ran into just a team he wasn't capable of breaking through with? His teammates didn't do enough to put him in a spot to succeed, because I think a lot of people were waiting for that. As someone without a dog in a fight, I was kind of banking on a magical moment, especially with Mbappe scoring a couple of times the day before. You're like, all right, the golden boot, and he's, I didn't think he was going to score a hat-trick again in the final. But when you see what happened like 4 years ago, that final was maybe the greatest game we've ever seen, or close to it.
13: Yeah.
12: What did you see out of Messi that didn't allow him to pop yesterday?
13: Well, I think we've got to recognize that final was a shock. That's not normal.
12: Like 4 years ago.
13: France-Argentina, yeah. That was the best final of all time. And normally these finals are really tight. There's not a lot in them. So we expected that kind of game. We knew that Argentina were not in the place to come and play Spain and be open. So the game plan was actually quite good in the first half. But I think they had to at some point break out of that and try and be progressive. And the opposite happened. They got further and further back. And I think a lot of that has to go, the credit has to go to Spain, because they did such a great job of keeping them in their defensive half, Argentina, and just giving them no outlets. And Messi is outstanding. He's special. He's mercurial. But he needs the ball, right? He's not at a point now in his career where he can go get the ball and he can go and sort of run past 4 and 5 guys. He's got to get the ball in his key spots and he can still do the damage. They couldn't get him the ball, Brian. He was just waiting and resting and sort of like hopeful that he would have his 5 minutes. That, to be honest, he'd had in a lot of the knockout games. He wasn't great for 90 minutes in any of the knockout games, but he had his little spell where he came alive. They couldn't get him the ball to do that. They had a little flurry at the end of extra time, but just not enough there to take it through. And yeah, the best team won.
12: Do you think he's done, or could we see Messi in 4 years?
13: 43, playing in a World Cup.
12: He walks around for 90% of the match.
13: I know.
12: And it's in Argentina, right? At least the opening game 4 years from now.
13: If it wasn't Messi, I'd say not a chance. Absolutely ridiculous. But he is ridiculous. He's someone that does the extraordinary. So could he? Yes, he could. I don't know if he's got the appetite for it. He looked really broken after the game. We saw him crying on the pitch. Did seem like a farewell, didn't it? You know, mm-hmm. just his face. And but I've said that in the past. He was in that stadium 10 years before, after a Copa America final where he lost them penalties, and he retired and he quit, and he thought he'd had enough, and he came back and he's had so much success since then. So I think he did the right thing, nothing too drastic, just wait and see, have a break, see how he feels. I think if he does feel good enough and he thinks he's got someone else to say at international level, we might see him in the Copa America in 2 years' time, and he'll might commit to that. We'll know he'll play in that, and then if he feels good and it goes well, then he might push for another two. But I think highly unlikely that he tries to get to the next World Cup in 2030.
12: I mean, 4 years is a long time. It's a long time, but
8: weren't we talking about at the last World Cup?
13: Yeah.
8: Like, is he going to play at the next World
12: Absolutely.
8: Cup?
12: Absolutely.
8: But can I ask, were you surprised that he had the impact that he had? Like, to that degree, where, like, you would say he's the best player in the tournament?
13: Yeah, well, the difficult thing is, yes, he does have that kind of impact, but at MLS. So you're thinking, can he translate that to the best football in the world, to the World Cup? And I think there was a doubt that he had the pace still and he had the ability to go past people at that high, high level. But he done it. He done it in the first game, and you're like, all right, still got it at this level. Yes, it was Algeria, but I think that gave him a lot of confidence, because I think he's a player that, I mean, he's like superhuman, isn't he? He sees ahead of what's coming. He's someone that his teammates have said this in the past. He knows when they're going to win and when they're going to lose. They've had that feeling with him in the past, and I think he saw that he could impact games. He saw that he could kind of rest and walk and do all the things that you're talking about, Brian, and then be you know, magical for 5-10 minutes. And he done it. He's still so good. Can he keep that up for 4 years? It seems unlikely.
12: Yeah. Stephen Caldwell in studio. So what I have learned being in this business is the GOAT conversation is always turning over, right? Like, right now he's got it, but the next generation's going to have their moment. And a lot of it is media-driven, right? There's a 25-year-old football podcaster in Europe who's like, I didn't get to live the Messi years or the Ronaldo years. I'm here for the Lamine Yamal years, or I'm here for the Mbappe years. Like, let's say it for Messi, and Ronaldo's done and Modric is done. Like, of the guys who we saw this World Cup and even the last, or the Euros a couple of years ago when Lamine Yamal showed up, which guy would you pinpoint as, okay, that guy could, he's going to be chasing that GOAT status the next 7, 8, 10 years?
13: I think you could legitimately say that Kylian Mbappe and Lamine Yamal are chasing that.
12: Like, they got to do a lot, understandably.
13: That's what I'm going to say,
12: ton. Yeah. But look at how much Mbappe scored in two World Cups.
13: I mean, if we're judging on World Cups, Mbappe is probably going to surpass Messi. Does he surpass Pele, Maradona even, just with that 1-86 performance? I don't know. But you got to do more than that. You know, to be the best of all time, you got to win multiple Champions Leagues. You got to win 5, 6, 7, 8 La Ligas. You got to go to another league maybe and go win there as well. You know, so and you got to do it for 20 years.
12: Mm-hmm.
13: So, and Mbappe's done it for a while now, to be fair to him, and he's still at an incredibly high level. He's still getting better. He was, for me, the best player of this tournament, if you take it on, you know, just kind of spectacular performances throughout. But they've got a long way to go to be Messi, and I don't think we'll ever see that same understanding of the game, that same intuition, that same sort of fear factor that Messi creates when he gets the ball. I think they'll be outstanding players. I think they'll rack up some incredible numbers, but I don't think they'll have longevity, and I don't think they'll strike fear into players like Messi did.
12: Well, the reality is there may be a 10-year-old somewhere that we don't know of.
13: Yeah.
8: Oh, for sure.
12: And that's the guy.
13: Yeah.
12: Right? Like, that's like, and I always think of Brazil, who had a really, like, they barely existed in the tournament.
13: Yeah.
12: You know, and they didn't have that flair. They didn't have those, you know, guys that we've seen in the past. But that's the reality, that there could be a kid out there that's coming that's not even here yet.
13: Yeah.
12: Stephen Caldwell in studio.
7: Stephen, there's always a copycat aspect to sports, right, at the highest level. I'm wondering, like, when you watch that Spain team just crush everybody in the way they did, are there lessons that other coaches and other developmental heads of sport in other nations are taking from that? I mean, what made them so good in your mind?
13: Yeah, I had this very conversation about 3 years ago, Dave, with a friend of mine about their style and their identity, and why aren't people copycatting that? Why aren't they sort of replicating what they've done? It's a great question, but I think what they have is a national identity, right? The team represents the people. They play in a style that's been, you know, developed over at least 25, 30 years. I say Guardiola had a big part in that. Obviously, his generation of Spanish Barcelona players were pivotal to their success in 08, 10, 12. And they lost their way a little bit, but they still had that identity. They were still producing players of the highest quality. U21s, they're always in the hunt for European Championships and at youth level World Cups. And so there's a conveyor belt, right, a talent that's coming through. So doing something at the young ages that creates what I call ball mastery, real technical superiority over everyone else. So then that allows you to go play a type of football that they play, which is possession based, which is triangles and movement and understanding of the game, not just in attack, but defensively as well, to protect goalkeepers and back lines and to limit shots at your goal, you know. So the one overarching word that describes Spain is control. Mm-hmm. They just control the game throughout, and they stick to their identity. So can we replicate that? As an example, Canada. I don't think we should say, oh, let's just be Spain. But I think we've got to understand, what is our national identity and what could that football look like? And then how do we try and infiltrate that for six-year-olds right the way through to the men's and women's national team?
7: Right.
13: That would be the key. And that is not an easy thing to do, but it's coming up with a plan, a document, whatever it may be, that says, this is who we are, this is what our strengths are as a nation, this is what kind of athletes we develop, and this is, you know, playing into our diversity as an example. We have athleticism. Maybe we can come up with a brand of football that suits our style, and then just stick to it. Mm-hmm. Like, England's a great example. They change all the time. They want to play possession. They never really do that well. Then they'll play a bit more direct. They never really commit to that. They never commit to a style of play long enough to see the success. Spain have committed to style of play for 30 or 40 years, and they've reaped a lot of success.
12: So in terms of, you know, what Jesse Marsh can take from this tournament and apply to the future, what do you think that would be? Like, what did he learn about this experience that allows you to prepare for 4 years from now, presuming we make the next World Cup, where we can go further than the round of 16?
13: I think he probably learned that the very minor details are what matter at the highest level. Take the Morocco game. Maybe there was 5 or 6 chances in the match. You know, Canada had 2 or 3 there, 2 or 3. They score 2. Canada score 0. Mm-hmm. Or 3 in the end. They got that third goal, which I always forget about. But they were clinical when it mattered, and they sort of got through the difficult spell. So it's just understanding that at the highest level, moments in a match really matter. Now, is that an experience thing, or is that a quality thing? Is that trying to put our athletes in more pressurized situations, whether it be with the full national team or through the levels, as I said? You know, if you're competing at that high level through the youth ranks, then you get a better understanding of what it's going to be like when you get to the full level. So I think we're kind of close. I think we did really well, but I think we got to demand more. Like, I think Jesse will ramp it up. He'll demand more for these guys. He'll demand that they go back to their clubs and that they push themselves even further. That Saliba gets that move, that next move to whatever, English Premier League, mm-hmm. Higher team, higher level, you know, and tests himself and then becomes a regular there. That Tejon Buchanan can fix the little things in his game that are maybe missing a little bit and get to the next level. So these guys got to want more. They've got to be hungrier for the little taste that they got, a little bit in Qatar, some of them, and then again in the home World Cup, and say, well, what can I do in 4 years' time? I have age on my side. I can be even better in 4 years, and I can bring that for the collective. So I think we did extremely well. I think last 16 was
12: Probably as much as you were hoping for.
13: Not like,
12: we're being
13: better.
12: Realistic, yeah.
13: I think maybe we surpassed it because I thought we'd get one knockout game and then we were hoping that the draw was good to us, which it was. We were better than South Africa. We should have been better than South
12: Africa.
13: They
12: won the games they were supposed to win.
13: Exactly. And when you look back at it, Switzerland and Morocco are two sides that are better than Canada.
12: Yep.
13: How do we get to that kind of, I call it maybe like second tier of kind of international football, real top teams, but not the teams that can win it. We've got a chance of kind of bridging that gap in 4 years, but we've got to do a lot of work to get there.
12: So what role does Alphonso Davies have to play in that?
13: Well, he's got to be a little selfish and get himself right. He's got to get his body right. He's got to figure out what's going on, what's breaking down in his body. An ACL's a big injury still. I think we've diminished what an ACL injury is in soccer in the last few years because guys always come back for it, from it. But when they come back, they take about a year to be up to full speed. We'll look at Rodri. He's not had a great season, Rodri.
12: Mm-hmm.
13: He was in and out of the Man City side. He was injured again. He reoccurred with a hamstring or something like that, like Alphonso. And then he just about, his timing was good enough that when he got to the World Cup, he was the best version of himself, player of the tournament. So Alphonso's probably still another, you know, sort of 6 months away from being at his best, but he's got to get back to that level. He's got to be at his best, and he's got to, again, ask himself some tough questions. What am I willing to sacrifice to push my game, to be even better, to stay at the top, to continue to be a starting player in Bayern Munich or Chelsea or wherever he wants to go? And we need him to be that good because he's the one that is special. He's the one that can drive the rest on. And I think he's going to be a little selfish to get back to his very best.
12: Do you get the impression him and Jesse Marsh are anywhere close to being on the same page? It doesn't feel like it right now.
13: I think Jesse Marsh handled a lot of the media poorly at this World Cup. Mm. I think the way that he was keeping things for the media and that, I understand what his point was, but the way he did that, I don't think was the right way to go about it. I think on the field, he did very well. I think, you know, the way that he put the lads out and the teams that he chose was right for Canada. But I think in other ways, there's things that he could learn from this whole experience as well. And the whole debate around is Alphonso fit, is he not? The conflicting messages for sort of Alphonso to Jesse, that could have been sorted, that could have been talked about, I think. So I don't think they have the strongest relationship, and I think there's a lot of work to be done there from both of them if they want to be successful. So I'm hoping that they have a lot of meetings in Europe, that they get to know each other better, that they get to understand each other in a way that helps the nation, because they both have healthy egos, let's be honest, mm-hmm. and they got to come together for the nation, understand that them being as one and certainly on the same page as you said, Brian, is better for Canada.
12: Big time. Yeah, big time. Stephen Caldwell in studio. Go ahead, Dave.
7: You know, the most important question, we buried the lead. There were a lot of the soccer purists, Stephen, who railed against the idea of a halftime show.
13: Yeah.
7: And yet, they had one.
8: It was great.
7: What'd you think?
13: I loved it. It was great. Kevin was slagging me the whole time. He hates it. But he's miserable, isn't he? So
12: the purists were not overly ecstatic about fine. A lot of things, right? The hydration breaks, 48 teams.
13: The hydration breaks have changed the game. For sure. Yep. Another coaching period that changed momentum. I'm not so happy about them. But halftime show was fine. Kevin had his stopwatch on his phone. And I'm like, behave.
12: It was final.
13: It was 25 minutes. It's normally 15. The teams are slow to come out. Could be 18. What is 7 minutes? It was not a Super Bowl halftime, right? It was shorter. I thought it was great. It was fun. It brings in another audience. Shame the game was not the best, but they watch a bit of the game, they love football, they become fans. Like, it brings in a different audience, and I thought it added a bit of razzmatazz to a North American World Cup, you'd expect.
12: Yeah, exactly. That's what we'll see if it continues in 4 years. You think we're moving towards 64 teams?
13: Yeah.
12: We are going to end up there.
13: Yeah.
12: I mean, again, the purists are going to hate it, I understand that, but the reality is FIFA, much like the NFL, they know people are going to watch, people are going to pay for it. And ultimately, once that becomes the norm, 30 years from now, no one's going to remember when there were 32 teams.
13: I tell you why I think it'll help, though, because the worst part of the 48 teams was the third games. The jeopardy had gone because they could work out how they would play and what they needed. And so there's a lot of really dull third games in the group, in terms of like who would get that third place team. So 64 makes it simple. It's two for each group goes through, and it gets it back to that hopefully heavier competition, although there's a dilution of the quality. But some of the lesser teams did pretty well, so I don't mind it. I think it'll be okay.
8: And the cream will still rise to the top.
13: It always will.
8: Yeah.
13: The round of 32 was brilliant. Yeah. Some great games.
8: Yes.
13: And everyone thought, oh, the favourites will breeze past whoever they play. But there was a bit of jeopardy in that round of 32 that I think was a success. And I think, you know, some of the performances from teams that we expected to just get blown away, like Cape Verde, Congo, was excellent. Mm-hmm. You know, so, it'll be interesting to see how they divide that. You know, do they try and be fair again and allowing more Asian teams, as an example, and more Australasian teams, you know, or do they kind of favour CONMEBOL and Europe, UEFA, of course? That'll be interesting to see how they
8: put it. I mean, I think history would say you probably should allow for more European teams, because that's where the money is, but they know they're going to be watching anyway.
13: Yeah.
8: That's right. Like that's the reality of what I think Infantino's doing here. He's like, I got to get more countries involved.
13: Yeah.
8: Because we've got Europe. It's done.
13: Yeah.
8: They're watching. They're in.
13: Yeah, I know.
8: Like, I mean, they're doing it.
13: Six of the eight quarterfinalists were European.
8: Yeah.
13: So I think that was probably not a great sign for FIFA, that there was a lot of European teams.
8: But what are you going to do? Like, they're the best
13: teams. They're the best. So if it is 64, get more of them in it.
8: Mm-hmm.
13: Get more South American teams in it. I actually think, and this is a bit of a hot take, but I actually think that they might come up with some kind of playoff system that is in March before the World Cup or something like that, where that is a little mini tournament, and then you can kind of pack that with, let's say, eight European teams and eight the rest of the world,
8: mm-hmm.
13: and then it's kind of a bit of a free-for-all.
8: That'd be
13: and
8: cool.
13: You see what four or six go through from that, you know. So I actually think they might come up with something like that.
8: Again, like a play-in or something.
13: It's another money-making thing
8: as well.
13: They go to Qatar or Dubai or somewhere and play it, you know.
8: In the end, money talks, man, and they know how to make it
13: to
8: their credit. Like, you can laugh at it, but they're making money. They know what they're doing. All right, Stephen, well, phenomenal job. Like, you and everyone involved, it was absolutely incredible to watch, and it's too bad it's over.
13: Yeah.
8: Can't believe it's over.
13: I know.
8: I saw you downtown 6 weeks ago, just getting started. It's
13: amazing. Felt like yesterday.
8: Yeah,
13: no,
8: it really
13: was great fun. We had great fun, and it can't happen without a cast and crew and people in the background that make it so special. You guys know that.
8: Mm-hmm.
13: So big thanks to everyone involved. We put on a great show. We put a lot of work in, everyone involved. So what an experience, and we'll take it forward, and we look forward to the next thing.
8: Can't wait. Absolutely great seeing you, Stephen.
13: Thanks
8: for coming in. There is Stephen Caldwell joining us here in studio. We got Keegan Matheson coming up. Overdrive continues up on YouTube Live.
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15: Quite jammed on the northbound 427 in the express at Dundas. The two left lanes are blocked with a collision. Southbound 427 on the off-ramp to the Queensway. Stalled vehicle blocks the two center lane. Again, emergency crews on scene. East or west, small, better options to take. Eastbound on the 401 in the express lanes past Keel. Broken down tractor trailer blocks the center lane. Delays all the way back towards Dixie. There's no shortcut for saving time, but saving money is simple. 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From the News Talk 1010 Traffic Center, I'm Jennifer Young.
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0: All right, best bets coming up later in the hour. Egan Mathison will join us in a moment. Can we get into this quickly, Jonas? Yes. Like, this is such a Jonas comment. I've known you for 20 years, and...
1: Oh, man.
0: I'm not even surprised anymore, Dave.
1: No.
0: Because we were talking about your summer plans. You said you just got back from Italy. You had a blast. You go over there a lot. Asked you, did you fly into Rome? You said yes. Then you proceeded to say, I'm not much of a Rome guy. Not my favorite place. Don't love it. First time I've ever heard anyone say that. But I'm not surprised.
2: I like off the beaten path more stuff.
0: How can you not like Rome?
2: Again, I was there, like I told you, I was there for like half a day. And I was like just off a flight. And I had like a half a day just to like explore.
0: Enough.
2: And it was 5,000 degrees. And I don't like all the, it was cool. It just felt like I was in a museum.
0: Well, that's kind of what
2: and
0: it is.
2: I like,
0: what's not amazing about that?
2: I don't know. Like, I liked it. I didn't love it.
0: Okay. That's fine.
2: But some
0: that's
2: of the
0: shocking, but it's but not when you coming
2: see,
0: from you.
2: But to your point, like when you see the Trevi Fountain, you're just like, oh my God.
0: Yeah. Spanish Steps.
2: Yeah.
0: The Colosseum.
2: Yeah. It's
0: the Vatican. Did you get to the Vatican?
2: I did not.
0: See, that's a big one.
1: You got to go to the
0: Vatican. Got to do the Vatican.
2: I don't like crowds either.
0: Well, that's a problem. That's a problem.
1: That's a problem.
0: Rome. Like, I understand that. Rome would not be a great place if
2: and you know what the thing is?
0: Crowd.
2: When you go to places where no one speaks English, and then you're like, I came back to Rome, and everybody's like speaking English, it kind of takes you out of it a little bit.
0: Oh, okay.
2: And I was like, ah.
0: So you're so cultured in the countryside.
2: Yeah.
1: What, do you speak Italian?
2: I've been trying to learn a little
1: bit. Have you?
0: Okay.
1: How's it going?
0: All right. You're getting there. One Rome pit stop at a time. Anti-Rome. Not a Rome guy.
1: Not a Rome guy.
0: Wow.
1: You might be the only one.
0: Yeah, that's probably
1: greatest city on the planet.
0: You know what I saw last night? Keegan's going to join me in a moment, or us in a moment. I want to ask you about this. I've been playing slow pitch baseball, and I thought of you.
2: To try drag
0: I don't
2: bunt.
0: Drag bunt.
2: You couldn't do it. You wouldn't get on.
0: I'm not fast
2: throw
0: enough.
2: You out.
0: I don't think I have the dexterity to pull it off.
2: Mm-hmm.
0: Last night, there was an open base. There was a man on second. I was on second. Man on third. An intentional walk and slow pitch.
1: Wow. Last night. Who was the slugger?
2: It wasn't you.
0: Well, he was a ringer, actually.
1: Okay.
0: Yeah, it was a ringer that we brought in from another team who is like kind of the superstar of the league. But absurd behavior to give a free pass to a guy in slow pitch.
1: By the way, you've enraged Joe from the Bridge that you don't like Rome
0: on
1: the group chat.
0: Anything Italian, though, Joe from the Bridge takes personally.
1: Yes.
2: Like, I love Italy.
1: How about that? Yeah. Taking it personally.
0: You have to love everything Italy, according to Joe from the
2: Hopefully
0: Bridge.
2: They can get into the next World Cup.
0: He's a big Rome guy. Well, 64 teams. You never know. Anything's possible. Maybe the Jays can catch a heater starting tonight with Tampa in town. Let's head down to the Dome. Here's Keegan Mathison from MLB.com. What a beautiful look. What's up, Keegan? How are we feeling down there?
3: Buongiorno, my friends. I want to support Jonas here, guys. I could hate winning the lottery if there's a big crowd and the temperature's wrong, okay? So
0: okay.
3: I understand it. I respect it, fellas. But listen, this slow pitch walk, though, no bueno.
0: Isn't that crazy?
3: We can't have that. That's got to be an automatic. An automatic walk, an intentional walk in slow pitch softball should be two bases.
0: Yes.
3: I know you guys were excited to litigate the rules of slow pitch softball here on Overdrive today, but come on, you can't live your life in cowardice on the slow pitch softball field.
0: I totally agree. And here's the thing. First pitch was 9:45 last night. So this happened at like 10:30 on Sunday night.
1: That's crazy.
0: And we're like game planning. Okay, we're going to walk this guy. We like the idea of possibly getting the next guy out. No one pulls off double plays. No one can catch anything. No one can do anything. We all stink. But anyway, it happened, and we won
3: you
0: the ball game last night.
3: You guys have an analytics director down there?
0: Yeah,
3: my God.
0: I know. It seems like that could be happening at some point, you know, in the future in the slow pitch league that I play in. All right, Keegan, give us a vibe check. Game 100 tonight. I can't say it was exactly an inspiring effort coming out of the All-Star break. They're now 4.5 games back of that third wild card spot. Tampa in town tonight. What are the vibes like around the clubhouse this afternoon?
3: Not great here, fellas. I mean, coming out of the break, the Blue Jays needed to show something different. They needed to show energy. And it's hard to do in baseball because, frankly, you can't go out and hit anyone. Okay, you can't play harder. You can't try harder. It's hard to prove that. It's hard to find energy in this game, but that was not what it looks like. That 1-0 win because a ground ball snuck through the middle, that's not even that encouraging at this point. Then getting shut out in the last one, losing to the White Sox. The Rays are one hell of a team, guys, and the Blue Jays need to bare minimum split this series. But if you drop three of these four games, we're talking about a team that's going to be 9 games below 500. And I think it's very obvious what direction this entire conversation will go in at that point. The energy, guys, is the exact same as it's been all year, which is not great.
0: Yeah, and that's not surprising. We're about to play game 100 tonight. You know, we were talking about it last hour, Keegan, that if you've been watching the team play like we all have, this is not surprising. It's the same issues that have plagued them all year. And, you know, Schneider, I feel like he's still, John's like dancing a little bit here because he doesn't want to panic, but he knows he should be panicking. You know, like he's like, well, we're running out of time, but I also want everyone to relax. I don't see how you can possibly kind of marry the two, Keegan. Like for me, the relaxing, let's just play ball type of attitude, I'm not sure how that's applicable anymore, considering, you know, how much time they've wasted and how deep of a hole they've dug themselves right now.
3: Yeah, it doesn't work that way. And John Schneider is good at talking his way through that. I think that's a skill, and he's got it. But at this point of the year, you don't want to say this is the series. You don't want to say we have to win these series. Because if you don't, then you're standing in front of me 3 days later, and I'm asking you if the season's over. You don't want to set that expectation, but you need to live in reality, and the reality is not good right now. The Blue Jays need to be winning just about every series the rest of the season, and they're playing some really good baseball teams, which is not something that they have been this year. So the urgency and the pressure involved in this, guys, it's like I mentioned earlier, you can't just go out and give 200%. You'll look stupid if you try too hard out here, but you need to be hitting for power. You need to be doing it differently. This whole thing needs to look differently. And what's happened so far is 100 games of the exact same story over and over again, which I know because I've tried to write the exact same story over and over again. And fellas, it's not going well. I'm running out of thesaurus pages down here. It's been the same game, same offense, same performance. Something's got to break them up. Something needs to shake them out of this. Vladdy's the obvious answer. He's the easy answer. But it's got to be anything at all.
1: Well, Keegan, you were in here a couple of days ago before the break was over, and you had a great list of five things that needed to change, if anything was going to change in the stretch run here. And one of them was you wanted to see an angrier version of Vladdy Guerrero Jr. Three games in, you know, is there any sign of that?
3: Little bit. That big double off the wall the other day was exciting. It was a ball in the air that was not hit to right field, so that's a start. Guys, we are in game 100, and Vladdy has not hit a home run in this stadium. Like, I know that this has been the year of can you believe Vladdy blank? I can't believe that. Like, I really cannot believe we're standing here late July and Vladdy's not hit a home run out of this ballpark, because we're standing right in the same stadium where he did such incredible things last October against the Mariners, against the Yankees, against the Dodgers. That player still exists. He's still right there across the diamond behind me. Nothing has happened. Nothing has changed with him, but he's not getting that talent out of himself right now. I don't understand it. If Vladdy or the hitting coaches or anyone had the answer, would have happened by now, and that's the frustrating part. But you need to see that aggression from him. You need to see that healthy frustration and a hitter who's fed up, because this is Vladdy's team. This is his organization. And guys, if we are 2 months from now talking to the Blue Jays as they pack up their lockers before the postseason starts for everyone else, it's going to be Vladdy who's asked about all of this. And it's going to be him who has to live the offseason, which might be a long offseason, with this taste in his mouth, guys. Hasn't been pretty. And again, game 100. No home runs here. I can't believe it.
2: What is the question, though, Keegan? Like, I'm sure you're thinking about this all the time. What is the question with Vladdy that you're asking yourself about the situation?
3: Yeah, Jonas, for me, it's why the swing does not look as explosive and aggressive as it did last year. Like, everyone can imagine those great Vladdy swings where his hips and his body flip open so violently. And that's where his power comes from. Like, think of Jose Bautista. Jose Bautista is not 6'6", 280, okay? He's a smaller built guy. But his body would uncoil, and it's the power that you create from your hips and from your core. That's where it lives. We're not seeing that from Vladdy right now. You're seeing him shoot the ball to right field a lot, which is just all arms. He's shooting the ball kind of like you do in softball. If you see somebody playing right field who sucks at softball, you think, I'm going to shoot a ball their way. Vladdy is letting that swing go right now, where he's guiding it out to right field. That doesn't work. That's okay if you are 5'8", 160. Vladdy ain't that guy. Okay, he needs to be absolutely unleashing on balls. And if that means that you end up missing and swinging through strike one and looking a little silly, whatever. I'll take that. You need to take some risks if you're Vladdy, but I haven't seen that explosiveness. I haven't seen his hips fly open and that big, aggressive, risky swing. You got to take some risks right now. If it backfires, whatever. You weren't in a playoff spot anyways. You need to take some risks right now.
0: With Keegan Mathieson, so another night where Ernie Clement will lead off tonight. Alejandro Kirk will hit seventh tonight. How long of a leash do you see that having in terms of Clement being the leadoff guy? Do you think that's just going to be the case the rest of the year? And Kirk, you know, we're well aware of what he's doing at the plate, but him hitting that deep into the lineup is not something I think anyone saw coming when we started the season.
3: No, the Kirk one's worrying for me, guys. Ernie Clement leadoff, I like it. Have a guy who puts the ball in play, someone who is aggressive. I like Ernie's approach, and if you put Ernie's approach in some of these other hitters, I think this goes a lot better. But Alejandro Kirk coming back from that fractured thumb guy, when you look back through the history of players who have come back through fractures in their thumb, I'm saying that like it's a fun thing to do, okay? I just don't have much else to do. Mm-hmm. But when you look at hitters who come back from fractures in their hands, the power isn't there. It takes another year for that power to come all the way back, because you're talking about the hand muscles, the wrist muscles that are still for a month, maybe while they're immobilized. That doesn't always come back. The throwing is another thing. We've seen that be a bit of an issue with Kirk. But the power isn't quite there. Now, Kirk is not a 30 home run hitter, but he's a 12 or 15 home run hitter who needs to be hitting line drives. We know he's not going to beat out a single ground ball, and that's okay. He's a contact machine. But the contact needs to go somewhere, and I don't see the strength, that natural strength in him right now, and it's something that unfortunately takes a little while to come back.
4: Look, Keegan, 13 games between now and the August 3rd trade deadline. Hayes was, you know, pointing out a really interesting scenario about the future with this team, is that, you know, whatever this season becomes, and obviously it looks like it's becoming something that you'd rather forget. There's a lot of uncertainty in the air with this team, with the pending unrestricted free agents of, you know, George Springer and Kevin Gausman and Max Scherzer and Shane Bieber and Dalton Varsho. And it's a long list of guys who are core pieces here. Can you foresee a trade deadline sort of strategy where they attempt to look ahead and say, okay, this year is done, but we got to get back to competitive as quickly as possible next year. And we're going to have holes to fill. I mean, could you see that sort of being their trade deadline philosophy at this point?
3: Absolutely. And I like that idea. Treat the trade deadline as an early access window to the offseason. Get out there and see what's available, because the Blue Jays have money and they have prospects. They can do whatever you want. You're not going to go out and trade for Shohei Ohtani, but they have enough prospects to do whatever they want at this point. And being able to take on money is a major advantage in this market, especially if there is labor uncertainty ahead. That could cause some other teams to be a bit more conservative. The Blue Jays just keep proving to us that they can spend money. I'm looking around at a sellout crowd here, guys, every single night on Mondays and Tuesdays. There's money coming through this building. So the Blue Jays, I think, would be very wise to get out ahead of that. This is not a rebuild. This is not a step back. They're going to try to win next year, and they're going to spend a heck of a lot of money next year. So I don't think that going out and acquiring an 18-year-old in single-A ball is going to help or excite anyone, unless they're the next big Vladdy. I don't know. But I think that going for older, more mature prospects is one play, or going out and buying. Even if you don't think it's to make a run this year, go out and find a pitcher who has 2 or 3 years of control left. Go out and find a center fielder for next year and beyond. Those things could be available on this market and springboard into something. Like, I really like that idea. I like that aggressive thinking. And if anything's out there, I think the Blue Jays are set up as well as anybody to get in on that.
0: With Keegan Mathison, Jays Rays tonight, where Dylan Cease will be on the mound post All-Star break, post making that start at the All-Star game for the American League. And, you know, it's a strange kind of dichotomy where, again, it's there's some dark clouds over this team and a lot of uncertainty about what could happen between now and the trade deadline. Yet Dylan Cease, you know, depending on what book you look at, he's the favorite to win the Cy Young this year in the American League. So, I mean, there is that positive, right, Keegan? Like how great Cease has been and how they have him on term. And, you know, obviously you want team success, clearly, but at a minimum, him chasing a Cy Young could continue the kind of compelling storylines down the stretch if this team continues to fall off when it comes to the win-loss column.
3: It ain't all bad, fellas. Come on. There's one or two things going right around here.
0: Yeah.
3: When you look at the offseason, this is what amazes me or maybe confuses me even more. Dylan Cease, amazing signing. Fantastic signing. Tyler Rogers has been really good. Kaz Okamoto's been their best hitter. Spencer Miles has been the best story of the season. Like, they nailed their whole offseason, and it still ends up like this. I don't get it. But Dylan Cease has been fantastic, guys. And when it gets to the end of the season, there'll be 30 voters who vote on this. It's not about who has the most war, the most whatever. There are voters who vote on this. Dylan Cease's path to this is probably having Cam Schlittler stumble a little bit. But that raw number of strikeouts, if he gets up to 250, 260, 270 strikeouts, that gets pretty undeniable at a certain point. And if Dylan Cease can avoid the blow-up starts down the stretch, I think he's got a legitimate, really good shot, guys, to win this. And to take a run at some strikeout records that, beyond Roger Clemens and his two incredible years, which nobody's ever going to touch, he could be in that next level. Gausman, Robbie Ray in his Cy Young year. Man, it's just fantastic. It's like you're facing a closer for seven innings straight.
0: Keegan, great stuff, buddy, as always. Enjoy yourself down there. We'll do it later in the week.
3: You got it, fellas. We'll see you soon.
0: There he is, Keegan Mathison, joining us here on the Maple Toyota Hotline. It's time to Toyota check out the Toyota Tacoma and Toyota Tundra pickup trucks, both available as hybrids. Maple Toyota right near Canada's Wonderland in the Maple Auto Mall. Yeah, Cease has been phenomenal.
1: Yeah.
0: Like, he has been a stud. He is a strikeout machine. He's given them innings. He's been healthy. And Keegan makes a very good point. Like, Tyler Rogers has been really good. Last year, Louis Varland was an unbelievable acquisition.
1: Great pickup.
0: And Kaz Okamoto's been their most potent offensive player. Like, they kind of did what they were supposed to do during the offseason. It's been the incumbent players that just haven't pulled their weight.
2: I mean, I guess you could point to things that didn't happen, though.
0: Like Bo Bichette keeping him, but Bo hasn't been very good.
2: No, and like then it's like Kyle Tucker hasn't been great for LA either, so it's like...
1: That's a bullet dodged.
2: What I mean is like they did shoot big and didn't actually land those things, but maybe that...
1: Maybe it was a blessing.
2: Maybe.
1: Maybe it was a blessing.
2: Although you'd rather have someone better if you could.
0: I think they'd still find a way to make Tucker work. Well, maybe in a different situation, you know, he's more prominent here. In L.A., that's a tough...
2: True.
0: You know, you're walking into a championship clubhouse.
2: Well, do you think if they had a do-over and he's turned it around kind of lately, but if you could go back to them and say you could do it again with Bichette, and let's say you could take the same deal. I think it was like a 2+1 kind of deal.
1: Yeah.
2: Probably not.
0: I don't think it would make a difference on this season if Springer and Vladdy and Kirk are performing the way they're performing.
2: Yeah, you're right.
0: And Varsho and Barger. Like, Varsho, it's absurd to watch his, just some of his at-bats are like
1: lost.
0: Wild. You can just see he has no confidence. He's got no game plan. And he's costing himself a lot of money.
1: Oh, you're in a contract year and you're doing that? I mean, that's
0: a gold glove center fielder who can't hit now. And his defensive play has slowed down a little bit compared to where it was a couple of years ago in his prime.
1: Well, that's got to get in your head when you just see the zeros coming off the contract, right? Like, that's tough to take.
0: Troubling. But the Dodgers, you know, they got an 11.5 game lead in the NL West. Just makes no difference. Tucker, he can show up. Doesn't matter if you play well, don't play well.
1: That's why
0: they show up in the playoffs.
1: That's why there's going to be a salary cap, man. They're just too good.
0: They're so good every single year. And Otani's not even pitching now. Like, that could be, we could be getting to the point where it's the beginning of the end of
2: Yeah, but Ohtani this is the thing that never gets brought up with them is they have an amazing farm system. Like, they do everything well.
0: No, no, I'm saying Ohtani, we just may not see him pitch anymore.
2: Oh, like that's, yeah,
0: that's coming.
2: Oh, yeah.
0: Like, his bat is still going to be his bat. But the phenom that was Ohtani, where this guy could hit 50 home runs and have an ERA of, like, sub 2.
2: So would you take over under 1.5 more years pitching?
0: I'd probably bet the under.
1: Feels that way, but maybe they'll just, you know, maybe just in spots, right? Like, maybe just, you know, they'll use him in spots. Maybe they'll use him less as a pitcher.
0: Possibly. I mean, well, you don't need him right now. You get an 11.5 game lead. Like, just shut it. Like, if his arm, if he's got dead arm, he's got some, just shut him down for
2: What's amazing is I think, like, a bunch of their starters haven't even, like, Snell hasn't.
0: That happens.
2: Snell's been out. Glasnow's been out.
0: Every year
2: like,
0: it happens.
1: But they got so many guys.
2: I know.
0: Doesn't matter.
1: It's so sickening, and I think that's what the other owners are saying. We can't be doing this.
0: This cannot be the competitive nature of the sport right now. Best bets coming up. Overdrive continues up on YouTube Live.
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6: Still have emergency crews dealing with problems on the North 427 Express Lane through Dundas. The two left lanes are blocked. And then southbound 427 getting off of the Queensway had a broken down vehicle blocking the two center lanes. Eastbound 401 in the collectors past the 400. Broken down vehicle blocks that center lane, delays all the way back through the 410. And then now it looks like emergency crews are trying to haul away a stalled tractor trailer on the east 401 Express Lanes past Keel. Center lane still affected. From the News Talk 1010 Traffic Center, I'm Jennifer Young.
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0: 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Jays, Rays, 4-game series against Tampa, and then you're off to Fenway for 3. Big week.
1: Yeah.
0: Big week for the believers out there. If you want to be a believer, I think, 4-3 goes without saying, probably 5-2.
1: I mean, you got to start reeling off. You got to start reeling off streaks here.
0: Yeah. Like, you got to really.
1: You got to do what the Red Sox and Orioles are doing.
0: Yeah. 6, 7, 8 in a row. Like, it's got to happen.
2: You know what you should start doing every show now, home game? Vladdy's going to homer at home tonight.
0: I used to bet it. I remember doing that in April and May. Like, tonight's the night, home run. And it wasn't paying anything. It was paying like plus 200.
2: Got to be up.
0: And I just finally stopped. It's a good question, actually. I should look that up. I'll bet you it's not, because at some point he's going to hit a home run.
1: Correct. Exactly.
0: Like, it's going to happen. He will hit a home run at the Rogers Center, I think.
2: Say it's going to happen tonight.
0: I think so.
2: And then tonight's, they can play tonight. It tomorrow.
0: Tonight's the night. All right, boys. Good seeing you guys. Thanks for doing this.
1: Great seeing you.
0: Dave Festruck, Jonas Siegel of The Athletic. Great seeing you guys. Thanks to everyone behind the scenes for helping out. We appreciate it. Everyone for tuning in today. TV, radio, podcast, web, up on YouTube Live, and streaming soon up on Crave. We're out of here. Enjoy your evenings. Enjoy the games tonight. We're back tomorrow at 4 p.m. We'll chat then.
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4: Still have emergency crews dealing with a crash on the northbound 427 in the express at Dundas. The two left lanes off limits, delays back to the Gardner. In fact, it's having an impact to the westbound Gardner out of downtown. Busy from Jarvis right through towards Strom, but then really slow from Islington to the 427. Southbound 427 still getting off at the Queensway. Had a stalled vehicle in the center lane. East 401, heavy delays, 410 to the 400. In the collectors past the 400, broken down vehicle in the center lane. 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
1: Hey, it's James Duffy here with Peter Sawyer from McAlpine Lincoln and Aurora. Pete, I just want to tell you, I really love being your spokesperson here for McAlpine Lincoln.
2: Yeah, about that, James. I'm looking for a heavier hitter.
1: Not O-Dog again.
2: No, a heavier hitter.
3: Tell him, Ernie. This is Ernie Clement. Come see Pete and his team at McAlpine Lincoln and Aurora.
4: Ernie freaking Clement? I got pulled for Ernie Clement? I'm not even mad.
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0: 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Brian Hayes, Dave Festruck, and Jonah Siegel in here. You guys having a World Cup hangover? Everyone's had enough?
13: You know what? I'm going to miss it.
0: I'm going to miss it, too. I'm going to miss it as even just a background, you know, not watching every second of every match. Stephen Caldwell will be here in an hour. I'm sure he's going to say the same thing, but he's probably had enough. Right? He's been working every single match, every single day. But just having it as an option.
13: Yeah.
0: Midday option? Great. What do we have now? You tell me, Jonas.
14: The Blue Jays, I guess.
0: Oh, do we?
13: Yeah. Do we?
0: We have the Blue Jays.
14: You know what's interesting, guys? Like, okay. In this city, it kind of felt like drunk for like the whole World Cup. And this morning, like we went for a walk. Just like hangover.
0: Everyone's hungover.
14: It was just quiet. There was no one out. No one was doing anything.
0: Yeah, you can. It is a tangible feeling that the World Cup has now come and gone. Such a build up for so long, and I understand a cost comes with it and all that. But I don't regret it for a second. Hosting games and having games in Canada and Toronto and Vancouver.
13: Well, you're not a Toronto taxpayer. You live in the suburbs. I'm one of these Toronto taxpayers.
0: You're fighting City Hall.
13: You didn't
0: Hall
13: like it? We're paying the bill though, Jonas.
0: Oh, come on.
13: You and I live in Toronto proper.
14: I'll take it.
13: Will you?
14: It was just like exciting. Like the games, you had fans from every nation, like the jerseys walking around. Like,
0: yeah.
14: It was live. Like,
0: thank you.
14: The city felt amazing.
0: Where's your civic pride?
14: Come on, Dave.
13: Look, I'm just saying. It's 60 million plus a game.
0: Right. I mean, what do you want? More bike lanes somewhere in the city? Is that what you're fighting for?
13: I'm not a bike lane guy. Trust me. No, look. Okay. I mean, I will say, look, I'm not trying to be negative. I'm saying it was expensive.
0: It cost money.
13: I mean, it may have been worth it. Like, I will say, like, I was down at a few of the games. I was lucky enough to be a media member at a handful of those games. And like that Portugal-Croatia game, the knockout game, the only knockout game in Toronto, was one of the best things I've ever seen in my life.
15: Mm-hmm.
13: And I've seen a lot of pretty good stuff.
15: Like, yeah.
13: That was unbelievable. And to your point, Jonas, like the Toronto fans, and I'm sure there were some traveling fans too, but I think a lot of it was Toronto people or Ontario people that have traveled to Toronto. The fans were incredible, man. Like, there was no nonsense.
15: That's the beauty of it, is that, and I understand, obviously, everything comes with a cost. Anything you're going to do, now, compared to what other countries have had to do to prepare, it was much less, right? Like, Qatar was building from scratch.
13: Yes.
15: Where we had BMO Field. Yes, you had to add seats and scaffolding and security and all that kind of stuff. But that was the beauty of the North American World Cup, is all these stadiums had already been built and established. You didn't have to supply anything. You didn't have to start from scratch 10 years ago. But, you know, you think about the memories that come with it, how long they're going to last, what it represented downtown, the anxiety leading into it, like, will there be riots? Will there be fights? Will there be, and to my knowledge, you know, of course, there's some exceptions to the rule, but for the most part, people were just here and happy to be here and had a great time.
14: And Canada had a pretty good
15: and Canada World made it through to the round of 16.
14: Yeah.
15: Right? All in all, it's probably all you could expect. Like, I wasn't expecting more out of the team, right? And I wasn't really expecting more out of, you know, the limited amount of hosting that Toronto had. And I'm sure people in Vancouver are ecstatic with the same thing. And you bite the bullet and you move on.
13: I mean,
15: I think it was great.
13: There was some, look, let's be honest. I mean, I think everybody expected the captain of Team Canada to play more than 15 minutes.
15: Would have been great if he played
13: 17 or whatever.
15: It would not have changed a thing against Morocco, though.
13: I'm not sure.
15: You think they would have beat that team?
13: Probably not. Probably not. And
15: I don't think it would have made a difference.
13: Beat France, but I mean, he changes games, right?
15: Yes, he does.
13: Our one guy. He's our one guy where you can actually feel the gravity of the game change when he steps on the field. And you saw it, I mean, obviously in a very limited portion, when he did finally step on the field, the game immediately changed. The ball was at his feet, and the defense reacts in a way that it reacts to nobody else on with the Canadian jersey. So, you know, there was that, but that, you know, a pretty good run by Canada. They could have had two more home games if they would have won that.
15: That was the bigger one
13: game.
15: I think.
13: Yeah.
15: Like the Morocco game, that's a very challenging, you know, team you're competing against. You know, you're not at home anymore. You're on the road. The Switzerland match was the match where Davies really could have factored in.
13: Yes. 'Cause
15: maybe you could have gotten a draw there, and then you're at home, then you're playing multiple games at home, and more can possibly come from that.
14: Was that the one where he was available, quote-unquote, to play?
15: He was available, quote-unquote, for the whole group stage.
14: Okay.
15: And then it turned out afterwards, Jesse Marsh goes, gotcha. I was just kidding around. He was a decoy, as if the Swiss were like losing sleep because Davies may or may not play. Like, they couldn't sniff that out, which they obviously did.
14: When you guys, like, zoom out, I don't know, 10 years from now, what's, like, the thing you will remember from this World Cup?
15: For me, even though I wasn't there, it was Ronaldo playing in Toronto. That's what I will remember, like, from a Toronto perspective.
14: Not Modric?
15: No, I mean, with all due respect.
14: I know.
15: It's obviously, that was cool, and I understand what he represents, especially to his own country and Croatians around the world, but, like, Ronaldo being here, Ronaldo scoring, you know, at BMO Field. Like, I was thinking about that. I'm like, the Argos are going to be practicing there in, like, 2 weeks. Like, the Argos are going to be working on, like, their goal line set, you know, playbook, where Ronaldo set that place ablaze, you know, a month prior to it.
13: Incredible.
15: Pretty incredible. And then from a Canadian perspective, I think it was, honestly, the Kyle Larin goal against Bosnia may be the most. I know Eustachio's goal against South Africa was significant, but the fact that Larin scored, it was the first match, BMO Field, all the dignitaries were there. It was in Toronto. I'll remember that. And listen, I'm not going to pretend as if this is going to launch me in to being a soccer fanatic.
14: You're not getting an EPL team?
15: I'll see you in 4 years. Like, realistically, not for our national team. Like, I think I have more at stake, and I know, and I feel more connected to our national team. So when they play friendlies and, you know, CONCACAF matches, and we'll see what happens with them over the next 4 years. But yeah, exactly. I'm not an Everton fan now because of what happened at the World Cup.
13: Right.
15: I just don't have time for it. Like, and I've said that for 15 years here at TSN. I appreciate the magnitude of the Premier League or wherever you want to be a fan of. Go for it. The Leafs will be back. The Raptors are here. The Jays are playing. The NFL, CFL, there's too much going on in North America. I'm not finding a fan, a team to be a supporter of in Liverpool. Like, that's not going to happen because of the World Cup.
13: Where are you?
15: And anyone saying that they are, I'm not buying it.
13: Where are you on that?
14: I'm a little more interested than I used to be, but to your point, waking up on Saturday morning? That's when it would be.
15: Yeah.
14: Exactly.
15: You're a lifer.
14: I don't know anything.
15: But like,
14: I'm not interested in doing that.
15: No, exactly. And that's just the reality of it. And here's the truth. If it worked backwards, they would have had a horrible first impression if the final was the first game. Because that game yesterday was horrendous.
14: Second half was compelling, no?
15: Once they got red carded and they were down a man, like Argentina was blatantly playing for penalties. That's all they were trying to do. They did not have a shot on net for the first 87, 88 minutes.
14: I don't think they finished with a shot on goal, did they?
15: Well, they had attempts at the goal.
13: Right. Yeah.
15: I don't know if it technically
14: There's a difference
15: goal.
14: There, right?
15: There is a big difference.
14: You like the expected goals there, too.
15: Well, Spain dominated. To their credit, Spain was the best team. The whole tournament, they were the best team. They deserved to win. And they absolutely dismantled Argentina yesterday. But it was supposed to be, or hopefully going to be, a big moment for Messi and chasing the golden boots. And he never got going. They never got going. And it really was a clinic from Spain, but to the point of entertainment value, it unfortunately wasn't there.
13: No, it was a nothing game. It really was. And it was one of the only nothing games of the tournament. There were so many great games.
15: Like England, France the day before was unbelievable.
13: Incredible.
15: An incredible game.
13: And England, Argentina in the semis was one of the great games you'll ever see.
15: Yes.
13: In terms of, one of the all time genius athletes that we will ever witness just doing stuff that
15: Messi in the last 30 minutes was unbelievable.
13: I mean that right-footed cross that he threw across there to get the winner. I mean, people are saying that's like the greatest soccer play of all time.
15: Yeah,
13: he's a left-footed player.
15: Right,
13: he throws that across with his right foot perfectly on the forehead, perfect, like in a way that nobody else can do. It feels like and that was just like, I think that was the thing that I'll remember with this tournament. I don't think we've ever seen a World Cup. And maybe we've never seen a sporting event quite like this, where the stars were the stars and they were just better than everybody by a mile.
15: Mm-hmm.
13: Like Messi was as advertised, where Ronaldo comes to Toronto, finally scores a goal in a knockout game. Mbappe was incredible.
14: Haaland.
13: I mean, this early Haaland turns into global celebrity Erling Haaland.
15: That's right.
13: Like he's as big as it gets now out of this tournament.
15: Yep.
13: And how many times do you ever go to a sporting event and say, these, like, the best guys, the highest paid guys, the guys who came as marquee attractions, they delivered, man. They really did.
15: That's exactly right. It was, I think, the best team won, but the best players put on a performance for a month and a half.
13: Yeah.
15: And that's what you want at a World Cup. And it was an adjustment for especially, long time, long term football fans, where 48 teams, hydration breaks, a halftime show at the final.
14: You like that? You like Bieber doing a slow song?
15: I don't know
14: halftime.
15: I don't know who signed off on Bieber.
14: I love Bieber, but that was a weird choice.
15: Like, dude, when you get booked there, you're supposed to dance and have something upbeat. You cannot go James Taylor at the halftime show.
13: Campfire tune?
15: You can't do that.
13: Wow.
15: Guitar guy at the halftime show of the World Cup is a wild choice for Bieber.
13: I couldn't believe it.
15: I couldn't believe it either. He's got so many great songs and upbeat, popular songs. And that's a good song, but dude, you cannot pull out the acoustic guitar.
14: Can you imagine
15: that
14: show? So Justin, what are you gonna play? He's like, I was thinking about bringing out my guitar.
15: I guess you sure? Get the bonfire.
14: Shakira's gonna come right next, and she's gonna be popping.
15: Yeah. Well, Shakira, she pulled her weight.
13: She did.
15: She always does.
13: Incredible.
15: You can't miss with Shakira.
13: You can't. That's
15: why she always lands. Always lands.
13: She delivered, but. Yeah. I mean, I guess that's what you get if you're FIFA. You don't pay. You don't pay these people. They're volunteers essentially, and so
15: why was Madonna there? Does anyone have an answer on that?
14: Don't know.
15: Like when was the last time? Like in 94, I could understand that if Madonna was there. That was weird to me. And Ronaldo in his big jumpsuit, that was bizarre.
13: Very strange.
15: I don't know what was going on there. Yeah, that was strange.
13: FIFA does some weird stuff.
14: You know what else I'll remember? Is it Julian Infantino, the president of FIFA?
15: Johnny.
14: Being at 5,000 games.
15: He was everywhere.
14: How is that possible?
13: Private jet, baby.
15: Yeah. I mean, some of it was.
14: Why?
15: commissioners do that in the playoffs.
14: Right.
15: Like you do see that. Bettman will go from one series to the next. Adam Silver has pulled that off where he's been in Toronto for like a 12:30 tip off and gets to Philly for a 7 p.m. tip off.
14: Right.
15: But Infantino was everywhere.
14: He was like every game. It's like there's Waldo. There he is.
15: He was at almost every match, or it seemed like it anyway. If there were multiple matches on the East Coast, he'd be there. West Coast, he'd be there. So he was well traveled.
13: Keeping an eye on the money.
15: That's the thing. Keeping an eye on the money.
13: Hopping into the box office, checking on the cash.
15: They made a lot.
13: Yep.
15: But it was a really fun World Cup. It always is. And in, 4 years, they're heading back to Europe, and we'll see what the Canadian team does over the next 4 years. You know, in terms of growth, in terms of finding new players, there's going to be roster turnover. It's going to happen. You know, like the big boys, I think, will be there. Davies will be there, and I think Bombito will be there. But Eustachio's not a young guy anymore. We'll see where he is in 4 years. You know, what's Jonathan David going to be in 4 years? The keeper position is going to turn over in the next 4 years. Jesse Marsh will be here. But all in all, it was a great World Cup. It was. It was a lot of fun. And it is bittersweet that it's over now. It's disappointing. But you move on.
13: And I wonder, the one question I have about our team is, can we produce one of those guys, like one of those stars? We've been talking about it a little bit over the summer. Like, we've done it in basketball. Like, we've had two-time reigning MVPs twice.
15: That's right.
13: You know, in the NBA. And so the second most popular sport in terms of global popularity, we've got that covered. Our stars in basketball are global stars.
15: Yes.
13: We've never been able to do it in soccer, you know?
15: I've asked that question before, hypothetically, if you could pick, and let's say non-hockey, because we've owned that forever. The greatest players ever are Canadian. If you could pick any other sport where you could just supplant a Canadian as the best player in that respective sport, which would you choose?
14: It's a good question.
15: Like soccer, I lean that way, but I don't think it would be appreciated as much here because, again, it's not one of the big four sports. So he'd be playing in Europe. Let's clarify that right now, just like Davies. The guy would not be playing for Toronto FC. He's the best player in the world. So he's not going to have the same presence here. The national team would be vastly improved. But to what level? Are they beating Spain? No. You put the best player in the world. You put Messi on Canada, they're probably still losing to Morocco. Probably. You know, will they grow? Will it grow the sport? Sure. What if he's the best quarterback in the NFL? You take that? What if he's the number one golfer in the world?
14: What if Josh Allen's just from Alberta?
15: Yeah. I don't know. It's a good question.
13: But that was kind of the lesson of the first half of the Morocco game, right? Where
15: you have a game breaker.
13: You outplay him, but you don't score, right? You don't have that last magic touch that separates good from great in the world's most popular sport, right? Like that really is the thing we don't have. Like Davies can be that guy to a degree, but obviously he missed a great opportunity to be at this World Cup due to injury. But, you know, I guess, hey, if Norway can do it, if Norway can produce one of those guys, small country, northern climate.
15: Yeah. Now, his dad was a professional player and
13: born
15: a really
13: in England
15: good one.
13: And all the rest of it, yeah. But we got plenty of dads that are professional players that, played around the world. And, I mean, that'll be the next step for Canada, I think, because that's probably the thing we're missing. We got a lot of really good players. We got a lot of depth and a lot of talent.
15: Mm-hmm.
13: A lot of guys dotting global rosters in some pretty high-priced leagues, right, from Davies on down. But, you know, will we ever get the guy that challenges for a golden boot?
15: It's tough. I mean, there's so many players around the world. There's so many countries producing players.
14: To his point, 20 years ago, imagine, I guess he would have said, because we had Steve Nash in Canada, but, the best player in the NBA is going to be Canadian.
15: But that's a North American sport. Am I surprised that Shea is doing what he's doing?
13: It's a global
15: to an extent.
13: Sport, though. It's. I mean, there's.
15: I mean, it is.
13: Look at all the players that have come from. Like, they haven't had an American MVP in how many years now?
15: Right.
13: You know.
15: But I'm talking about the NBA being the best league in the world is in North
13: right.
15: America.
13: That's
15: what
13: that
15: I'm
13: helps
15: saying.
13: Canada.
15: Yes, exactly. And
13: for
15: I
13: sure.
15: think that
13: and the NCAA being next door helps Canada.
15: Yes, and that factors in and. But listen, Shea's not on an island. There's other really good Canadian players right there with him. Like he's clearly the best of the bunch.
14: Mm-hmm.
15: But it took time, and that'll be fascinating to see. We won't have the answer on the impact this World Cup is going to have on the future till we get there. You know, and maybe there's a kid in 15 years that references, hey, I went down to BMO Field and saw a game, or was in Vancouver and happened to get there, or this Canadian team inspired me to get into the sport. We'll see. We'll see what happens. All right, something to chew on coming up. We'll get into the Blue Jays back in action tonight. They got a four-game series coming up with Tampa. Then they're going to Fenway for three against Boston. So, needless to say, a fairly pivotal week. Best team in the American League East against the hottest team in baseball over the next 7 days. Mm-hmm. And they did not come out of the break looking overly inspired. They go on a heater down the stretch. Game 100 for the Jays tonight. So we'll get into their plans as we get closer to the All-Star break. What's going on with this team? How much turnover could we see, not just for the All-Star break, but next year? There are pillars of the organization where their contracts are coming up. So we'll get into the Blue Jays and what we can expect out of them this week and leading up to the trade deadline. Keegan Mathieson coming up from the Dome. Stephen Caldwell will be in studio at 5. We're going to catch up with Stevie, look back on the World Cup. Overdrive continues, TSN 1050 and on TSN 4.
12: 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Traffic.
16: Jammed on the westbound QEW from Appleby Line towards Walker's Line. Two right lanes are now blocked with a crash cleanup. You can take Dundas or Upper Middle to get around this volume delay. Otherwise, eastbound QEW, still some volume delays. Approaching Huron, Ontario to Dixie. East Gardner busy into downtown off the 427. Northbound on the 427, problems at Dundas have now cleared. Still some volume, though, back to the QEW. 401 east and westbound, heavy delays making your way across the city, but no new problems now. Mr. Lou Plus Tires is celebrating 50 years, the original Canadian company that pioneered no-appointment oil change and tire service. 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From the News Talk 1010 Traffic Center, I'm Jennifer Young.
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15: All right, Overdrive continues, powered by FanDuel, bringing you more ways to play your game your way. Stephen Caldwell in about 40 minutes on the World Cup. Keegan Mathison in just over an hour from the Rogers Center. Jays raised tonight after an uninspiring post-All-Star break performance for the Blue Jays, losing 2 of 3. And I was off for a couple of weeks. And just kind of checking in on the show and checking in on, you know, what's going on with sports fans in town and the amount of people that are having the same conversation. I had deja vu the last couple of weeks. Because as you guys will recall, when the Leafs went into, I believe it was the Olympic break, I guess, they were 6 points out, had been awful all year. Anyone watching them play, you're like, this team stinks. They're not a good hockey team. But 25 games left. Could go 20-5, only 6 points out, anything can happen. And the same thing has been happening with Blue Jays fandom and those conversations I've been having. I'm sure you guys have been having the same thing. Watching them, you're like, this team's been bad all year. Can't hit, can't pitch, can't defend, but only 2.5 out, right? Only, now they're 4.5 out after they did what they did over the weekend. But it's the same story. Eye test, watching the team, you're like, this team's not any good. They just have not played well all year. At no point have they played with any intensity, any spark, any resolve. At any point have they shown you any reason to believe they're going to run off a run like the Red Sox are currently on right now. And yet you want to believe, more so because of what happened the year before with the Jays, but also with the Leafs. They went to the playoffs 9 straight years. But it's the same story. Like, different teams, different sports, I get it, but it's the same story. You're trying to convince yourself that something's going to happen that you probably know better of because you've been watching.
13: Yeah, that's a great way to put it, Hayes. It really is, because there's a belief that because they found magic last year, because they were fourth in runs scored last year and their offense was electric at times and they came back so many times and won so many games in dramatic fashion, you think there's going to be a moment where it just clicks. You know, maybe it was going to be the dragon on a stick, mm-hmm. right? Where they scored 19 runs in a couple of games in San Francisco. But then they went back to being who they are, which is a team that scores 5 runs in 3 games out of the All-Star break.
15: They cannot produce runs.
13: I mean, they're second last in runs. The only team scoring fewer runs than them this year is the Cleveland Guardians.
15: Yeah.
13: I mean, they're a small ball team in the AL East. Think about that. You can't win doing that.
15: No. And, again, you look at their best players, and I know when a team's in a position they're in, they're last in the American League East, 4.5 out of a wild card spot. And again, it doesn't help that the Red Sox are on that heater that people have been waiting for months now. You know, like you could ease in April and May and even June to an extent, but now it's put up or shut up time, but they're red hot. The Orioles are red hot right now as well.
13: Yeah.
15: You're waiting for, or you're trying to pinpoint the reason they're in the spot they're in. And Some people point to the manager. Others.
14: There's a lot of reasons, right?
15: Like, for me, it's their best players, though.
14: Well, what about best player?
15: Yes, but I think it's beyond that.
14: Like,
15: but
14: can you say, like, their best player hasn't been their best player? And what was Bogachev, their third, fourth, whatever best player? And he's just not on the team.
15: And he's not on the team anymore. But you go back to opening day. George Springer leading off. George has really, really
14: struggled. That was so predictable. That was never going to happen again.
15: Not to this extent.
14: He had the best season of it. You're right.
15: You're right. Last year, he was their best player. Yeah. He was their MVP. It's the most tangible difference.
14: Yeah.
15: Besides Bichette literally not on the team.
14: Yes. That's their three best players.
15: The spark that Springer gave them last year, it's just not here, to the point where he can't even lead off anymore. Yeah. And that was long overdue. You just couldn't continue to do it. But Springer was leading off. Vladdy was hitting third. Barger was hitting fourth. Kirk was hitting fifth. Springer, Vladdy, Kirk have all been terrible. Like, there's no sugarcoating it. There's no way to describe it any other way. Offensively, they have been dreadful. And Barger hasn't played at all. So, and then you want to tack on more than that. I think Varsho might have been hitting sixth.
14: Yeah.
15: And it's even worse on that front. So, yes, you can talk about the manager. You can talk about management. You can look at, you know, Gausman and the wheels falling off. Bieber took him longer to get here. Cody Ponce gave him an inning and a half or whatever, and then he blew his knee out. Scherzer, they gambled again. It hasn't worked. The fact is, if you have your four or five best bats all having the worst possible season they could ever have, you can't win.
14: Yeah.
15: You can't win, and that's the position they're in right now.
13: It really is as simple as that. All this, whatever was working last year, and it was, you know, everybody was heralding the hitting coach.
15: Yep.
13: You know, the
15: Popkins was the man.
13: Method last year, right? And whatever was working last year, it's just disappeared in a way that's very difficult to explain. And, you know, you look at it, like, they're 27th in slugging, 23rd in home runs. You got a guy you just gave a $500 million deal to who hasn't hit a home run at his home ballpark.
15: He hit a double on Saturday, and it was as if he had a four home run game.
13: Yeah.
15: Like, that's what it almost felt like.
14: His numbers are, like, kind of worse than Jimenez offensively.
15: Which is shocking, because, like, Jimenez is in a dark place right now.
14: His slugging percentage is worse. He has one more home run.
15: Yeah.
14: And three more RBIs.
15: So,
14: I ask you a question about that? How long do you think, like, I don't know if this is the right way to put it. Not the statute of limitations, but how long is the period of grace for him from last year? Like, does he get the whole year, like, before you're like, eh, this isn't
15: no,
14: good?
15: No, I think this is so extreme that the World Series run is cemented. Like, that is, there's no taking away from that. You know, like, that team will be beloved forever. Outside of the 92-93 teams who just rolled through town, that team last year blew past the 15 and 16 teams, even though the 15 team held, you know, people love them because it was so long since they made the playoffs, 22 years since they made the playoffs.
14: Likeable team, too.
15: And just a rah-rah team and a team that literally fought, you know, and there was a lot of characters on that team. But what Vladdy did last year, like, no one's taking that away from him. No one can take it away from him. But this is such an extreme performance. Yeah. Of ineptitude, that he's got to own it. Like, they're playing game 100 tonight. He has not hit a home run at the Rogers Center.
13: It's shocking.
15: It's a shocking statistic, like, shocking fall from grace, considering what we just saw from him, which was quite literally, I think, the hottest bat in Blue Jay history for a month. Like, what he was doing, certainly in the ALDS against the Yankees, like, it was just absurd watching him hit. Like, it was
13: almost
15: absurd.
13: It's almost hard to believe it's the same person, right? Because, like, when you looked at the swagger he had.
15: Yeah.
13: And the Yankees lose.
15: Yeah, not a lot of that. David Ortiz isn't looking for him anymore.
13: I mean, think about, but that was a moment where you thought, man, like, they got a guy here, right? Like, that, like, it was like he finally cemented the fact that not only, you know, did he look like he was worth the $500 million, it was like, this guy is clutch. This guy will come through for you.
15: I'm built for this. I'm built for this.
13: Yeah.
15: He said it.
13: Exactly.
15: We're going to the World Series. I'm built for this.
13: And so you're thinking to yourself, well, this is a great sign. Like, this guy just took a step. This guy became a whole different level of player than you ever imagined he could be. And now he's back to being the guy that you understood why the front office was so slow to extend him all those years, right? Mm. When is Vladdy going to get a deal? When is Vladdy going to get a deal? The reason was they didn't trust that he could be
15: consistently great.
13: Consistently.
15: Yes.
13: and they knew he had talent. They just weren't sure if he could be that guy 162.
15: And I think that's an important point to make, because you ask about the statute of limitations on the kind of bubble around him after the playoff run. I wouldn't be surprised if next year he had a phenomenal season. Like, I don't think this is a sign that now the wheels have completely fallen off and he's just going to be terrible for the rest of his
14: career. But he hasn't had, like, great regular seasons except for that one in
15: Dunedin. He's had two. A couple years ago in the second half, he was maybe the best hitter in baseball, close to it. Maybe Judge and Ohtani were maybe a separator. But you look back on his last 70 or 80 games a couple years ago, he was outrageously good.
14: Mm-hmm.
15: But you're right. I mean, he had the year where he hit 48, and his numbers were absurd. But the years where he wasn't off the charts, he was still a very good bat.
13: Right.
15: You know, it was still like 25 home runs. He's going to give you like an 820, 830 OPS, get on base a lot. That's not even close to happening.
14: I guess what I'm asking is, when do you think like the contract becomes like a bigger part of the conversation, where it's like, man, this guy got, like, I think this is the first year of the contract, isn't it?
13: It is.
15: I'll give you an answer on that. When the new CBA spits out whatever it means, right? Like, they're going to go into a contract negotiation here, the players and the owners. And I'm not bracing for a salary cap. It just doesn't seem to be in the DNA of the sport. And the Players Association seem to be rallying, and they're going to fight. But if it is,
14: oh boy,
15: if there's a cap, and it's like, now you are a percentage of that as opposed to a percentage of a budget that can be a moving target.
14: Great call.
15: Then it becomes a different conversation. We've noticed that in the NHL.
14: Yes.
15: You notice it in the NFL.
14: Right away.
15: Changes everything.
14: Yeah.
15: But all of a sudden it's like, oh man, they can't keep that guy because of you. Where they used to, like the Jays this year, ownership has, they have spent money. That conversation has been thrown out for years. They have not been shy to spend money. They have not lost players because of money. Like, that hasn't been the case. But this contract, that's going to happen. Like, it's going to happen where guys are going to leave because they're not going to pony up the money because Vladdy's got it.
13: But look what's happening in the larger sports world, right? Like, MLB owners are looking at the NBA owners. And look what the NBA owners just did in that CBA a few years back, that where the executive director,
14: cap, basically.
13: Yeah, they basically implemented a hard cap with this second apron system, which is making teams like the Boston Celtics say, oh, we had a championship team. Guess what? We don't anymore because it's too expensive.
15: Yeah.
13: And so that's, and then you're looking at Tom Dundon trying to do everything the cheap way in both the NHL and now in the NBA with the Portland Trailblazers. There's a real hawkish, you know, cost control sentiment brewing all over the ownership community in pro sports, right? So I wouldn't be so sure, Hayes, that the MLB owners won't get a pretty good chunk of flesh in this negotiation. It might not be a hard, hard cap,
15: mm-hmm.
13: a la the NHL.
15: But they're gonna change things.
13: They're gonna try.
15: The Dodgers aren't gonna live like the Dodgers
13: and
15: anymore.
13: To the point, like, nobody saw it coming in the NBA that suddenly, oh, you got Jaylen Brown and Jason Tatum. Guess what? You can't have them both anymore, and it can have incredible effects to the point of, Does a guy on a 14-year, $500 million deal become an albatross pretty quickly in a new system that you can't foresee? It could well be.
15: Yeah. I mean, listen, if he doesn't perform, it's an albatross.
13: Right.
15: That's the reality. Like, it's very difficult outside of the extremes. Like Ohtani is worth every penny plus, plus, plus, plus. Aaron Judge has been worth every penny plus, plus, plus, plus. I don't know if your boy Juan Soto's ever going to make people in New York.
14: He's been awesome, but the team is...
15: Right. And you know, again, yes, numbers are very good. Defensively, it's always like, what are you doing? And are you a
14: leader?
15: Don't
14: look at that stuff,
15: yeah, and all that kind of stuff. But it's tough. When you get a big contract, it's tough to live up to it. But you obviously, Vladdy is the first one that would admit, this is not acceptable. Like, he's got to be a million times better. But he's not alone. And listen, regardless of what happens with the CBA into the future, and we're going to get to the trade deadline here in a moment, you look at it, like, there's some real, like, building blocks of the organization that are going to move on.
14: Mm-hmm.
15: Like, I don't think Gausman's coming back. Bieber and Scherzer are done. Like, they're going to move off. Like, obviously, Scherzer's done. But Bieber, and he hasn't really established himself as a pillar yet. They acquired him at the trade deadline. He showed up in September. But still, the point is, he was supposed to be a big part of the rotation. Gausman's going to be done. Bieber's going to be done. Scherzer's going to be done. Springer, they're going to walk from, I think. And Varsho, they're going to walk from.
13: Yeah.
15: So Gausman's effectively been your ace since he arrived. You may have shared that mantle with guys at times, like Barrios, and maybe coming into this year, you thought you Savage, Cease, whatever. But your ace is going to be gone. Your center fielder is going to be gone. Your DH is going to be gone. Like, that's big turnover.
13: Big change.
15: That's big turnover. And you're all in on Vladdy. You're all in on Kirk. I don't know what Addison Barger is going to be in the future. You know, I don't know. This year has been a complete write-off for him. You know, what else do you have offensively that you're kind of building around? Ernie Clement. We all love Ernie. Ernie should be hitting seventh or eighth in the lineup.
13: Ideally.
15: Shouldn't be leading off. You know, so again, they're Ponce, you presume, will return. The guy was in Korea and he hasn't played this year. I don't know what he's going to be in the rotation next year. So you got Cease and you Savage, Vladdy, Kirk, maybe Santander. I doubt it.
13: Well, yeah.
15: You know, who the hell knows?
13: Counting on him is crazy.
15: But that's it. Yeah. It happens quickly.
13: Yes.
15: Where all of a sudden you start looking to the future that if this season continues and it falls off, you got to find some building blocks.
14: You know what's funny? How quickly it changes. Like, if I ask you guys who is the next Toronto team, the likeliest Toronto team to win a championship next, you'd probably now say the Raptors.
15: Yeah, if Kawhi gets
14: if the trade goes
15: ends
14: through,
15: up coming.
14: It's
15: here.
14: Like, imagine like a year ago saying that, you'd be like, they'd
15: no
14: be
15: chance.
14: Third, they'd be
15: yeah.
14: What, you know what I mean? And now it's like not the Jays right now.
15: Not it, right now, it's not.
14: But then you mentioned what's the team going forward? Probably not the next few years.
15: Well, we'll see how, you know, flexible they get. Again, what this new CBA looks like. And again, guys are going to have bounce back years. Like Vladdy, I think Vladdy is going to perform at some point.
14: Sure.
15: This year doesn't seem likely. It just feels like it's going to be a write off season. Kirk is way better than this. We know that. You know, and again, we'll see what they end up doing with other pieces.
14: Ander is going to come back?
15: Possibly. Okamoto's here and he's been good. Like he's pulled his weight and, you know, Varland's here. Rogers is here. Like you have some stability. I'm not saying that like it's a complete write off and you have no idea what the team's going to look like, but there's been some main pieces here that are not going to be here in the future that they've got to replace.
13: Yeah.
15: Not easy to do.
13: Big decisions and you're right. Not easy. It's not like you can just bring up guys from AAA and hope they succeed.
15: Here's the Kevin Gosman replacement.
13: Not happening.
15: Who's going to give us 180 innings and a 3.50 ERA and just be totally reliable every fifth day. You know, who's playing center field? Like if Varsho is gone, it's a big position. You know, Springer's been your leadoff hitter for the most part for 5 years, 5.5 years. 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Asking what everyone seems to be asking, should they be buyers or sellers at the trade deadline?
14: It's obvious, isn't it?
15: Sellers for you?
14: Like you just mentioned Gosman. Isn't he an obvious starting pitcher to sell at the deadline?
15: Yeah, what's his value will be a legitimate
14: question right now,
15: the way he's pitching.
14: Well, and like, there's this whole debate about, like, what is the trade deadline actually going to be like with the lockout coming?
15: Mm-hmm.
14: Or lockout, whatever it is. I don't know.
15: Contract negotiation.
14: Labor war, yeah.
15: And there's a lot of teams that are just kind of
14: hanging
15: in. Around. Yeah, exactly. Which would mean if you're a seller, you should be a seller's market.
13: Theoretically.
15: It should be.
13: A lot of teams think they got a chance. Yeah,
15: right.
13: You got 13 games between now and the deadline. So if you're Atkins, are you almost hoping, let's just go 3-10 and be done with it?
15: Show us.
13: Don't
15: something.
13: Leave me in the middle.
15: Yes.
13: Don't go back to 1.5 back or 2.5 back.
15: Mm-hmm.
14: But the only thing is,
13: right?
14: Like,
13: you know what I mean? Like, that'll be a tough decision. Tough to sell if you're in that spot, Jonas.
14: You're right. He probably would prefer just to like get some stuff and reload. You said like, does it look likely now? Like the Red Sox fired their manager like a month and a half ago, something like that. And it was like, they're done. Like, they're done.
15: Look at what
14: and
15: they're
14: now,
15: doing.
14: And you look at their lineup, and it's like, how is this happening? So, I don't know.
15: Well,
14: baseball's weird. It doesn't seem likely, but.
15: And again, if you're the GM, you can't live life that way, that it's weird and maybe it'll break our way.
14: But I guess you could say, well, it happened last year. Like, wasn't that the Yankees series kind of the turning point last year, or was like everything kind of turned around?
15: They were, I mean, the last 3 months of the year, they were red hot. Obviously.
14: Everybody was, it was like Clement and Varsho and like.
15: And the rotation really came alive. That's a big thing here. I mean, like, I think, that, again, they've shown enough to be a seller. I would likely sell. Like if I was in this position, I would be looking at trying to find, again, with the idea that you're going to be competitive next year. This is not like you think you're just toast and you can't. We've seen it the last few years. It's just gone up and down, up and down. They should have confidence that they can find a way to be competitive again next year. So if you can be savvy enough in a seller's market to accumulate enough pieces where you feel like, okay, we can get a jump start on the offseason, which we just talked about, because they're going to have to fill out this roster, I'd be a proponent of it. But I can understand from their standpoint why this would be very difficult to concede because of what happened last year, because of the financial commitment from ownership, because a lot of these tickets have been sold.
13: Oh, yeah.
15: And people, like, they want to come to the park. And if you sell and the team stinks, it changes quickly. Like the Rogers Center,
14: that might just happen anyway.
15: It might happen anyway, but I'm talking more from an ownership standpoint, where they I could understand why they look at this and say, yes, 4.5, chasing the Sox. We'll see what happens this weekend. It's a huge series. Can they? Is it worth it to not go all in? You're not going to trade, you know, your best prospects or something stupid like that, but to give off the vibe like you're still a believer with a little
13: tweak here
15: and there, plug a couple holes and keep players as opposed to selling them. I could reason with why they would do that. Like I almost expect that that's what's going to happen.
13: Well, I think they almost have to, unless they do like in these final 13 games before the deadline. If they go 3-10 and suddenly they're not 4.5
15: you're
13: back,
15: eight or back, or
13: eight
15: something.
13: Back, then it's just then
15: you're
13: it's done.
15: Yes.
13: And then it's and I'm if you're that might be the better situation if you're management. Considering, like, right now, the idea that you're going to make the playoffs, I think Fangraphs has them at 15%, because you got to, like, it's 4.5 games, but there's six
14: a million teams
13: in the mix, right? And you got to hop all these teams and hope they all don't get hot. To your point, Hayes, like, Baltimore's among those teams. They're only two back, and they've won 7 in a row. Boston's holding on to the last wild card, having won 13 in a row. You got to go on a hell of a streak to make up ground, right?
15: Yes. Like, Seattle's a pretty good team. They're ahead of you.
13: Exactly.
15: And if those teams are adding as well, then like it just, they've dug themselves a really difficult hole to get out of.
13: But it's a tough sell to say, you know, we're dumping assets.
15: Yeah. And nostalgia. Listen, last year was magical. It really was. And they came in, it's as hyped up as a fan base has been here in this market in a long, long time.
13: And rightly so.
15: And rightly so. They deserved it. Absolutely. Of course they did. They earned it last year. But last year, we're in 2026 now.
14: Is there any chance, world. You say like they're going to try to be competitive next year? Is there any chance they have to do like a mini rebuild?
15: Well, like they have to remake their rotation.
14: Because like, what are you pointing to next year and being like, that's going to be a team that can beat the Yankees, the Red Sox, the Rays, like even the Orioles? Like what are you looking at?
15: They've got to be active because, you know, this is a front office that has put a lot of resources into their starting rotation. Like they're a big believer and, for obvious reasons. If Gosman's gone, Bieber's gone, Scherzer's gone,
14: Barrios is like,
15: Corbin's gone, Barrios ain't coming back, and his arm's been blown up.
14: It's all gone.
15: You have Savage, Cease, and Cody Ponce coming back, who, again, missed the full year and was in Korea prior to that. Like, that's what you have in your rotation right now.
13: That's concerning.
15: So, you gotta find some pieces there. You've gotta either get active via trade, or, you know, I don't know who's gonna be available in the offseason, but, They gotta plug some holes. Like for sure. They definitely do. If you need a center fielder, if Springer's out, which I think he will be, maybe Okamoto becomes kind of a DH/third baseman. You gotta find someone who can play third base.
14: It's a lot of holes.
15: You know, there's some things they gotta do here.
13: Not easy.
15: No.
13: Not easy decisions and there's not a lot of easy answers on any of those fronts, right?
15: Right.
13: And
15: like is Barger playing every day in right field? Like that was the plan.
13: I was
15: bullish on him being that this year, but he's been hurt the whole season.
13: I mean, there's a guy that is an impact player, right? Like he can win games for you.
15: Yes.
13: When he's healthy. And that would be I guess that's the optimistic spin, Jonas, is like there, a lot of this could be health. We may find out that Vladdy's back is worse than advertised, right? Cause I mean, it's hard to explain how a guy.
14: Well, and just how he looks. Yeah. Like some of the swings are just like, what is happening?
13: It feels like it's gotta be more than just a slump, right? Like it feels like it can't just be a bad year, can it? I mean, maybe it can. Maybe it's just, hey, just gotten in a bad rut and couldn't get out of it.
15: I think the worst possible scenario is that last year was the outlier.
13: Yeah.
15: Mm-hmm. That two of the last 3 years have been ugly. Last year was just lightning in a bottle. and now it's thrown off the perception of the club and the perception of how competitive they could be.
14: Yeah, well, they weren't a playoff team.
15: No, in 24, right? They were not even close.
14: Right.
15: Like in 24 and 20, and in 23, yeah. Remember, they limped to the finish line. I think they had 89 wins, and they lost. They got swept by Minnesota, I believe.
13: There are a lot of people calling for heads. Like, we've seen enough of Ross Atkins, and let's move on.
15: So that's what would be, that's the glass half full. And they better figure out which one it is. Are you the team last year that just everything exploded on you for whatever reason and you can reset? Or was last year a once in a lifetime and it's not coming back? They get paid a lot of money to figure that out. Keegan Matheson on that, more in 45 minutes. Stephen Caldwell coming up. Connor Bedard's got himself a new deal. Ryan Fox winning the Open. What a weekend it was. For the Open Championship, we'll get into that as well. Jonas in here, Dave Festruck, I'm Brian Hayes. Overdrive continues up on YouTube Live.
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16: Jammed on the westbound 401 Victoria Park across 2 Avenue Road. Express problems block the two left lanes. You'll find eastbound 401 delays from the 427 still across to the 404 and out through Kennedy in the collectors. Westbound on the Gardner Pass, Jameson had a stalled vehicle off on the shoulder, but the West Gardner, it's rapidly starting to clear. West QEW at Walker's Line. There is a crash. The right lane is blocked. Highway 7 jammed both directions through Jane Street. That's due to a crash. 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

0: once he hits greens, he's like, give me my putter, I'm walking. Like, I'm out of here, hurry up. Caddy, move it. Like, it must be a little bit unsettling almost to play with him. Because you're taking your time and you know this guy just wants to put the ball down and play. But what a champion, man. What a chase over the weekend. He was even par going into Saturday's round. He shot 62 on Saturday, 2-under yesterday, and he ends up winning it with a birdie on 18.
1: And he barely looked at that putt.
0: He barely did. Just stepped in and said, it's a straight putt. I know it's a straight putt. I'm putting it. And he hit it.
1: I love it.
0: Incredible. Even his reaction was just like, arms up. What the hell am I doing? Yeah. Hat off. Where am I going? But I think this is one of the more memorable majors in a long time because of the DeChambeau penalty, McIlroy's response to it, the Ryan Fox scene, the amount of 62.
1: 362s?
0: Yeah. Like, I think it was a great, great tournament.
1: It was awesome.
0: Yeah, I thought it was a great tournament.
1: What a course.
0: Yeah, it's a cool place. And Tommy Fleetwood got his moment, right? Tommy doesn't win, unfortunately. I love Tommy Fleetwood. Never wins.
1: He was right there,
0: but
1: too.
0: But he, birdie, 17, 18, just to let everyone know I'm T5ing this. Scheffler in the hunt. It was a great tournament.
1: It really was. It really was. And I hope a guy like Ryan Fox, who is teaching all the kids out there, who play so slow.
0: Yeah.
1: Like, I watch junior golf and college golf.
0: Doing the step on the thing.
1: People that can barely break 72 are playing six-hour rounds and looking at the putt from 360 degrees around it and, calling in the coach to get a read and calling their dad caddy to get a read. I mean, this guy, he just won the freaking Open.
0: Yeah.
1: Stepping up to it, giving it an eyeball, and just saying, let it fly.
0: That's right. I know where I'm hitting this drive. Yeah. This is a 9-iron. I'm just going to hit it exactly how I see it. And then I'm going to roll the putt.
1: Like, you don't get better the longer you play.
0: No, exactly.
1: You don't get better looking over putts for 15 minutes.
0: No, it was a great tournament. Sam Burns kind of choking away back-to-back opens.
1: That's nice to see.
0: You're not a big Sam Burns guy?
1: Well, he's a real enemy of the station. I don't know if you heard that.
0: Oh, I wasn't aware of that.
1: Oh, yeah. He was really anti-TSN 1050 at the Canadian Open a couple of years back. Producer Arad from the morning show had a real run-in with him. And then he called in like PGA Tour communications to get get Arad off the course and stop harassing the players.
0: I did not know that stuff. So we're anti Sam Burns.
1: Well, some of us are.
0: Okay, I'm a Ryan Fox guy. Yeah.
1: Fox beat Burns in that playoff.
0: He sure did. That's right, at the RBC, at the Canadian Open.
1: And Burns had a putt to win it, and I remember texting Arad saying, that one's for you, buddy. When he missed that.
0: Was in the background.
1: The curse of Arad.
0: Yeah. I like that. Okay, Arad, how about that? I don't want to be on the wrong side of Arad.
1: No, nobody does. Except Sam Burns. He chose to be.
0: Well, karma.
1: Yeah, might be.
0: Can't win if you don't have Arad in your corner. Yeah, very true.
1: Bad move.
0: All right, Stephen Caldwell coming up, Keegan Mathison coming up, Connor Bedard getting himself a big contract, $15 million per five-year deal. That's the new thing in the NHL. We'll get into that as well, Jonas. I'm sure you have thoughts on it. Hour two coming up, Overdrive continues, TSN 1050 and on the TSN app.
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3: Jammed on the westbound 401 Victoria Park across to Avenue Road. Express problems block the two left lanes. You'll find eastbound 401 delays from the 427 still across to the 404 and out through Kennedy in the collectors. Westbound on the Gardner Pass, Jameson had a stalled vehicle off on the shoulder, but the West Gardner, it's rapidly starting to clear. West QEW at Walker's Line. There is a crash. The right lane is blocked. Highway 7 jammed both directions through Jane Street. That's due to a crash. 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
6: What is it like for you playing the Leafs on January 3rd and scoring the OT winner? I'm curious to know what the group chat with your buddies was like.
7: Yeah, I know. It was sick. It was funny because obviously it airs like all over, Toronto and Ontario and stuff like that. So, you look at the group chat later with all my buddies and they're sending me videos. No way. Yeah. They're going nuts.
6: What are you doing?
7: And I was sick that game too. So
6: You had the Jordan game going?
7: Yeah, like it was like like funny. Like my first period was like whatever, all right, like nothing much. And then it was like the second or third where like it kind of started like going a little bit more. But it was a sick game playing, you know, hometown team kind of thing. And then even playing in Toronto was awesome too. So like those are what like.

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7: Come on in. Welcome to Golf Talk Canada, the Open Championship Recap Show. I'm Adam Scully. We'll hear from Bob Weeks coming up in hour number two. The Z-Man, Mark Zucchino, is making his way back from his Italian adventure. He's landing tonight. He'll be back with us on Golf Talk Canada on Wednesday. What a week it was at the Open Championship at Royal Birkdale, where Ryan Fox, the winner, the champion golfer of the year, a one-shot victory over Cameron Young. Over the next couple hours here on the show, we're going to recap Ryan Fox's win at the Open. We'll hear from the latest winner of the Claret Jug. We'll also hear from Scottie Scheffler. We'll hear from Rory McIlroy. We'll talk all about what happened with Bryson DeChambeau at the Open. Woof! A lot to get into for sure. We'll also talk about a great Canadian story. Clary Lynn wins the U.S. Junior Girls Championship, the second consecutive Canadian to win that event. We'll hear from Clary Lynn coming up in about 30 minutes time here on the show. Kristen Murphy will also be by for her take on the Open Championship, where Ryan Fox wins his first career major championship. Let's kick things off with some news and some headlines.
1: News and headlines are brought to you by Sandbagger Hard Seltzer. Sandbagger, everybody knows one.
7: As promised, now joining us, Kristen Murphy, for all things Open. What a weekend it was at Royal Birkdale. Murph, welcome to GTC. How are you?
8: I'm great, Adam. Still kind of unpacking the week that was. This one was filled with a little bit of everything. And as always, this time of year, it's always hard to believe once the fourth and final men's major is in the books. And then we start counting down until next year. But we still have the playoffs. There's still some big events coming down the pipeline. But yeah, all four are in the books.
7: Right. And let's start there, because we got 8 months to the Masters now, and obviously there's some massive golf tournaments going on the rest of the summer, from the AIG Women's Open, CPKC Women's Open, FedEx Cup playoffs. Sure, there's this great international series that goes on September through November, early December, but now we're sort of like the major season flies by, right? Like I miss the days of the PGA Championship in August, where we'd have another men's major to look forward to. What are your thoughts right now on the current layout of the men's major calendar?
8: Yeah, exactly. I mean, it just feels like it's kind of bunched together, and then we just have this crazy long hiatus where we're just counting down to Augusta, which I guess maybe that adds to the allure of Augusta too. You know, we wait so long, and really it's the most special week pretty much every year when we get to the Masters. So I don't know. I mean, it kind of is what it is. It's, it just seems like it is a bit of a long stretch, but you brought up some good events, some exciting ones that are coming up. So we'll just be paying extra attention to those.
7: Yes, we will. And speaking of the CPKC Women's Open, Bob currently in Edmonton, Brooke Henderson will be on Golf Talk Canada throughout the week. Bob speaking with her a media day later today, actually, which should be good. But let's get to the Open. Ryan Fox. And obviously we're fond of Ryan Fox, given he's a champion of the RBC Canadian Open. He seems like an all-round great guy. The pace of play is awesome, which we'll get to as well. But I mean, just how impressed were you by how he played specifically on the weekend?
8: I mean, so impressive. You have to start with that round of 62 on moving day, one of three 62s that we saw this week, which I think was also interesting in itself because, and I know Adam will talk about the course itself, but really it was a very different looking Open Championship than what we're used to. I mean, when is the last time you saw four straight days with like the benign conditions, sunny blue skies, not a ton of wind? I mean, it was kind of bizarre. Usually you get at least one or two bad weather days in there. So the look of the tournament was different. But I think that also helped create an environment where all these rounds of 62 were possible. And Ryan Fox being one of those guys. And then what he did Sunday down the stretch, birdies at 13, 14, 16, and ultimately 18 to put himself on the big stage with the claret jug in the end. I mean, it was some of the most incredible golf I've seen. And then you have that kind of up against what happened with Sam Burns in the final round. And I know we'll get to that too. But for Ryan Fox, I mean, this is a guy who moved his family from New Zealand to the United States so that he could travel easier, attend more PGA Tour events. And the reasoning behind that is he wanted to be playing with the best golfers, the best players week in, week out, because it helps his game. And that's what he wanted to test himself against. And when you look at what he's done, two wins last year, both in playoffs, I might add, one over Mac Hughes and Harry Higgs at the Myrtle Beach. And then, of course, we all remember what he did at the Canadian Open in the fourth playoff hole against Sam Burns. And now he's an Open champion. He's a major champion. So when you look at maybe the success of moving his family, it seems like the sort of risk reward, or, you know, that's a big decision. That's a family decision, but early days, it seems to have really paid off for Ryan Fox. He seems like he's very well liked. You have Minwoo Lee on the scene there and helping him celebrate after. He had such a nice moment. I mean, unfortunately, his family, they weren't on hand greenside to run out and do, you know, the cute family moment, but he FaceTimed them after the round, and what a special moment. He said, you know, the kids told me to bring home a trophy, and he did exactly that. I think it's just such a fantastic story. And for us in Canada, he has a real warm spot in our hearts.
7: He does. And you could really tell when we were actually sitting together at RBC Canadian Open Media Day, and he called in to that news conference as he was the defending champion heading into the RBC Canadian Open last month. And he just seemed like an all-round great guy. And he joined Mark and I on the set as well, live on one of our shows, and just seemed like a really good dude. Now, you mentioned the course setup and that 18th hole, playing 500 yards, and we saw many different strategies throughout the week. Some players taking long iron, some players ripping driver. There was out of bounds lurking right, those pop bunkers. And what was great about Fox, he was waiting on that second to last group on Siwoo Kim and Ryan Gerard. His tee was already in the ground. The ball was ready to go like 3-4 minutes before he teed off. And he really stepped up, and he hit the best tee shot there all day to have 176 yards into that final hole. Talk about going out and winning this thing and not sort of limping in with the par bogey, right?
8: Well, exactly. And that 18th hole was so fascinating because we know he likes to play quickly. He's very decisive. Once he has decided what kind of a shot he's going to play, he likes to just step in and hit it. And I think you don't always see that from guys on the PGA Tour and the LPGA Tours for that matter. So it's very refreshing to see his pace of play. And when it comes to the 18th hole, when he was hitting his approach, the group in front, they were still just kind of walking off the green, and he just wanted to go. And then, of course, he executes one of the best shots we've seen all week into 18. I mean, there were only four birdies at 18 all day on Sunday, including his. And he never panicked. You know, he did get a couple of bad breaks down the stretch too, but he just really stayed in his zone. And the way he carries himself, Adam, he said after the round, he's very much, his motto is see ball, hit ball, which I think is such a simple way of just talking about how his pace of play is really part of his strategy when it comes to his golf game. And he says that the longer he kind of waits over a shot and thinks about it, just like the more likely bad thoughts are likely to creep into his head. And so he likes to just eliminate that by stepping in and hitting it. And I think even amateur golfers could learn a lot from that, don't you? I mean, it can be agonizing when you see guys take forever with their pre-shot routine and you have to wonder what is going on. I mean, you're a pro at this, like just step in and hit it. It was just so refreshing and in such a big moment. Very cool.
7: Yeah, a couple things from that. I mean, anyone listening to this right now who plays once, twice, three times a week or a month and is out there and plays in a 5.5 hour round knows what slow play is. And Foxy's the exact opposite of that. There's that thought. And then there's the thought of just owning your swing, right? He's got kind of this unconventional setup where both of his feet are sprayed like way out.
8: Yes.
7: Just so he can rotate more. His swing's got it's a really quick pace through the ball, right? Like it's not really a pause at the top sort of motion. He owns his swing, and that's a great lesson for anyone listening too.
8: He owns his swing, and I'm glad you brought that up because I'm not sure I had truly noticed just how interesting or unique his feet are, even when he's putting. Like to your point, it's like the left toe is splayed out and the right toe is splayed out the opposite way. It's kind of like, it's unique. It's very unique, but it worked for him and it has been working for him. And we talk about the putt on 18. You have an 11 footer to avoid the playoff to just win this thing outright in regulation. And he does just that. And he was describing what was going through his body in that moment. And he said that he couldn't really feel his hands. They were shaking. All he was trying to do was get the ball toward the hole. Of course, he ends up draining it. But that to me is so impressive too. And it's hard. You picture these guys are professionals. He's won before. But I mean, I know how nervous I get if you're playing a match, even a friendly game or something. You're trying to break, I don't know, you're trying to break 90 or something and you have a medium length putt. I mean, most often they don't go in, but you picture this guy trying to avoid a playoff with Cam Young, who's coming off a 64, right? And to be able to do what he did in that moment, I mean, I have to think going forward, he already seemed like a confident guy, but how do you not just carry that confidence into every single tournament you play going forward?
7: And a big one for him later this year will be the President's Cup, obviously, where he will definitely be a surefire member of that international team. I'm glad you mentioned Cam Young because early in that round, he reeled off birdies. Was 29 on that front side, and then he posts that number. Yes, he bogeyed the 72nd hole, which in the end is going to cost him a chance at the Open, but it was somewhat 2 hours and 20 minutes or so from when he finished to when Ryan Fox finished. Murph, if you were in that position, if you had 2 hours waiting on a number, how do you think you'd spend that time?
8: Oh, just pacing for 2 hours straight. I don't know. I mean, I'd be like, I should probably have something to eat, have something to drink, get some electrolytes going. I would have no problem, you know, sort of staying hydrated, but I don't know. I think I would be a nervous wreck just like, because now it's out of my control. And I just think it would be hard to have an appetite in that moment. But I think what Cam ended up doing was he cleaned out his locker and was trying to just stay busy. And then of course we saw him hitting some putts. He eventually ends up on the range. But yeah, I would have to think that 2 hours probably felt like 4 hours to him. And then I don't know if you've seen the video yet, but the agonizing video of when you hear the crowd erupt, there's a camera, of course, on Cam Young, and it's just the head kind of hangs. And I don't know. I mean, that's just a lot of time to kind of visualize getting into a playoff, hoisting the trophy. It just probably was very difficult mentally, let alone physically, had it gone to more holes, because that is an absurd amount of time between putting out on 18 and then potentially going to a playoff.
7: Yeah, because even when he was speaking with Kara Banks after his final round was finished, and she sort of jokingly said at the end, like, hopefully the wind blows for you, and he kind of laughed it off, and there were so many guys in the course, I was like, there's no chance that's going to hold up, and it did. So
8: I know.
7: Right?
8: That was shocking. Yeah, I agree with you, because I definitely thought, okay, Sam Burns didn't exactly look solid, right? He had those three bogeys on the front side. I initially thought when he birdied the second hole, I thought he might cruise to maybe a 3-shot victory or something, just based on how well he was playing, not just this week, but just this season in general. And it felt like it was his time, but then he cards those 3 bogeys in a row. And I'm going, I don't think you can recover from that. And then it became total chaos. The door wide open. This could have gone so many different directions, including a Cam Young who finished hours before. It got pretty crazy there for a bit.
7: Yeah, Cam Young, his second career runner-up at an Open Championship, also came second place back in 2022 when Cameron Smith won the Open at St. Andrews. Now, you mentioned Sam Burns, and it's more major heartbreak for Sam Burns. He was in that final group Saturday, third round of the Masters, playing with Rory. He had a putt Sunday at Shinnecock to post a number as well, and the heartbreak after that, the lip out, he was in tears talking about the significance of what that would mean, and given it was Father's Day, and given how Sam Burns nearly didn't play in this tournament
8: right
7: at the Open, right? I mean, you could say scar tissue, sure, but now Sam Burns firmly has to be up there on one of, if not the top player in the world right now, to not have a major championship title, don't you think?
8: Well, of course, and I mean, you mentioned this year's U.S. Open at Shinnecock when Wyndham Clark went on to win, but how about the year before at Oakmont when, you know, he sort of had that controversial non-ruling with the casual water on 15, and then he hit that shot. There was water everywhere. Like, that to me was blatantly casual water, and it certainly seemed to impact the outcome of that one. J.J. Spahn rolls in a bomb to win it, but, I mean, that is a lot of recent heartbreak when you talk about scar tissue. But to your point, I mean, he wasn't really supposed to play in this one anyway, given the due date of his second child. And then little baby Belle arrives early, July 3rd. His wife, what an angel this woman is, by the way, says, go, I've got things covered. I'll hold down the fort. You go try and win a major championship. And he almost did. I mean, it is a whole, when you look at the bigger picture, it's a net positive. And the fact that he's in contention and right there as often as he has been lately, I mean, I think that speaks volumes. I could definitely see him continuing this great play into the playoffs. And I think the best thing for him right now is that he has this major, amazing distraction at home. He's going to fly home. I mean, his daughter's only like 11 days old or something. So he's going to go home. He's going to have all this family time. And as someone who has gone through the newborn stage with children, it is like all consuming. Like he is going to not be thinking about golf for a little bit. I can pretty much guarantee that. I'm sure things will trickle in and out, but I think it's actually a really great thing for him that he'll probably take a little bit of time away and to process. And I think ultimately, and you know, I thought even in his post comments, like he seemed pretty positive, and then we don't know everything that's going on inside, but generally speaking, Sam Burns is in a very great place when it comes to his golf game and when it comes to his personal and family life.
7: Yeah, third place finish for Sam Burns and all class afterwards too. The hat was off. He was applauding for Ryan Fox, who birdied that 72nd hole. Now, you mentioned the Burns and the rules controversy that happened at the U.S. Open last year at Oakmont. Yeah. And there were some interesting rule controversies over the weekend. We'll get to Bryson here shortly. But Scottie Scheffler on the 17th hole goes for the hero shot, the all-or-nothing 3-wood from 298. He's got a dune right in front of him. And this thing is going so far left, and I mean so far left. The camera's tracking it. Like, there's the big grandstand. There's a bunch of gorse bushes. He gets this free TIO drop and makes a birdie. I think if Scheffler wins this tournament, we're having a very, very different conversation right now, aren't we?
8: Oh yeah, I couldn't believe what I was seeing. And it all started, you know, he hits his tee shot and he had a pretty significant outburst.
7: Oh yeah.
8: After that, you know, talking about it slicing and the bounce, and he was very vocal and the cameras picked it up just crystal clear, which sometimes things are muffled and whatever, but it was, and we had seen some frustration, right? The putter was just not going at all. It was ice cold for the third round. Mm-hmm. And so I think some of that was carrying over, and it's Lynx golf, right? You get weird bounces and the rollouts can kind of end up in different spots. And it just really seemed to reach a boiling point on 17. And then the hero shot, I mean, I guess he had to, because you have Cam Young already in the clubhouse. But it just the visuals of that shot just directly into the mount, it looked crazy. It looked very low percentage, and certainly it was. But then all of a sudden, like, he has a birdie putt. I mean, it was crazy and pretty outrageous. And obviously, rules of the game have been a very hot topic this week. And you've got world number one and what happened there. And then you've got what happened with Bryson. I know we're going to get to it. But really kind of a crazy situation. And had Scotty found his way into a playoff, had he won in the end, you're right, Adam, I think we would be talking about that ruling on 17 for a very long time.
7: Yeah, and it's different golf than you or me or anyone listening right now. There's no grandstands at your local Muni or your local course, right? And Scheffler gets this great break. It's a T4 finish for Scotty Scheffler. He was negative in strokes gained putting for the week. He struggled on the greens for sure. Okay, we got to get to Bryson here because it was wild. All the lead up into the Open was about Bryson, how he'd missed the first three cuts at majors this season. And Nick Faldo spoke about the strategy, how he has no strategy at Open Championships. Brandel Chambly goes on saying how DeChambeau is chasing Grant Horvat on YouTube now instead of Scheffler and Rory in the big game. Bryson says no to media requests on Thursday. And then, except for an RNA spokesperson who he had the questions beforehand, and he mentioned strategic about 9,000 times, which was kind of funny. But then Friday, the second round, he plays a great round of golf. But all the drama, the theatrics after the fact. Were you doing the highlights on Friday afternoon when all that went down, Murph?
8: So this was my situation. So I was the early person this week. So like the 6 a.m. gal, which I honestly love. You know, a lot of people that we work with, Adam, are younger. I think they perhaps value the sleep in more than I do at this stage in my life. So I fire out of bed for this one, and I've got the coffee going. And so I was wrapped up what I was doing before this happened, and I picked up my kids from camp and we went to the pub to have a little snack. And then I wanted to sort of watch things wrap up, and they didn't have the audio on where I was, but all of a sudden I'm seeing Bryson on the fifth hole, and I'm looking, and I'm scratching my head. I'm trying to figure out, what am I looking at? Is he like, was this a replay from earlier? Like, it was very confusing. And then my phone started blowing up, and then I found out what was happening. Next thing you know, you've got Bob up there on overdrive. He's breaking it down, and I was enthralled. Couldn't wait to get home and kind of see everything that went down, but I really couldn't believe what I was seeing. And it was, you know, you can tell Bryson's heated when he's kind of like reenacting what he did in the long weeds at the fifth hole. But the whole thing just really seemed to drag on and on and on. And obviously we saw a lot of backlash. A lot of players were asked about the ruling, about how long it took, about Bryson saying, well, maybe I won't play tomorrow. I mean, for me, the ruling is what it is. It looked pretty damning on Bryson, but do I think that kind of thing probably happens more frequently than we know? Yes. Bryson always has a camera on him. And that's what Russell Henley said. So if anything like that goes down, we're going to see it and people are going to react to it. But I did think it was interesting because it was not, unanimous kind of outlook on this when it came to the players. You have Rory saying what he did, and he went really far. Actually, I want to get your thoughts on what Rory said. But Russell Henley pointed out the cameras are always on Bryson every single shot. Max Homa defended Bryson. He said, you know, Bryson is many different things, but he is not a cheater. Sam Burns echoed that sentiment as well. But then you had Rory, who certainly left a lot of things open for interpretation. And he mentioned, you know, he's not super fond of Bryson, which honestly, Adam, I know that those two have a history. And I'm sure there's things that have gone on behind the scenes that we aren't privy to. But to me, that was about way more than just what had happened on the golf course that day, because he got personal, which I honestly didn't love. And when he said Bryson was being performative, no doubt that is Bryson. Like, he is a showman and he does that kind of thing. But then it also felt a little bit performative for Rory to kind of like double down in that moment. Like, I didn't love it. And I just thought maybe Rory could have handled it differently, but I also don't know their kind of private history. And so maybe he just thought, you know what? I'm going to speak my mind on this, which I'm torn about too, because in the media, we want to hear opinion. We don't hear it very often. We don't hear it very often in golf. And Rory said what was on his mind. I was just wondering what your take was on that, because I was just very surprised.
7: Thing about Rory is, like you were saying, he just says it like he feels. Like anything goes. If he doesn't like someone, he's gonna tell you, "I don't like someone." Like, there are all those years of Tiger playing at his peak. He could speak for 20 minutes at a press conference and you'd come out with nothing. Like, he just didn't say anything, right? And it's someone sort of dancing around a question, or they're so media trained they know what they're doing. But Rory's Rory, and he's going to say it as it is. And sometimes you can tell he goes into a press conference with a bee in his bonnet, maybe, and he's not in the best of moods. And he was honest, saying, "Yeah, I was watching in the players' lounge," and we all sort of looked at each other like, that seemed a little iffy.
8: Right.
7: I don't know. It's not like as egregious as Patrick Reed at Torrey Pines or Patrick Reed at the Hero World Challenge. There's a bunch of Patrick Reed examples here that we could go on and on and on. When we were working that President's Cup back in Australia, when his caddy, his brother-in-law, got into it with some.
8: Oh my goodness.
7: Too. There's a lot that went on. So, and even too, like, I was just overseas in Ireland, and there's a lot of lies where there's thick rough behind your ball and you're sort of stomping around trying to find your ball. And
8: sure,
7: do you step on a piece of grass by accident and, oh, now you have a free backswing? Sure. But the thing that matters the most really here is, you know, golf is a game of honor. Right. Mm-hmm. And if Bryson really thought he did something wrong, I think he would have put his hand up and said, "Yep, that's on me. I did something wrong." Right. And we've seen that in the past where players call penalties on themselves. Scottie Scheffler had quite the, not tirade, but he went on a bit of a rant about how DeChambeau's not a cheat. We're going to hear that audio in our next segment too. Bryson finds a way to be that showman. I love what he did the next day when he was tiptoeing around on the 18th hole in the fescue, right? Like, he was having fun with it, and I'm glad he played too. I'm glad he didn't quit.
8: No, exactly. I mean, that would have been brutal. I think it was a tough look to even kind of threaten that, but things happen in the heat of a moment, right? And he's right there in contention, trying to win another major. He's also a guy that, like, very clearly has a target on his back when it comes to, he's a polarizing figure, right? And usually people kind of, like, love him or hate him. There isn't a lot of people in between. I feel like he had kind of won some people over, but now it kind of seems like the pendulum has swung back the other way. And then when it comes to Rory, I mean, now that Rory has his two Masters, like, he's in a very different place. But when you look at the history between the PGA Tour, LIV Golf, Bryson very much represents LIV Golf. And during that time, we remember Rory was out front in front of a microphone every single day having to talk about it. And so I think when maybe Rory had an opportunity to kind of take a shot at Bryson, I think he took it. And I think it wasn't so much about that one particular incident on the fifth hole, but there's just a body of work over years that has built up and that has probably been driving Rory crazy. And so I think that's kind of part of the picture, potentially. But yeah, Bryson handled it all kind of the way we expected him to when it came out to, you know, just poking fun in a way. He loves engaging the crowd. For a lot of people, it's super cringe, but the fans seem to love him. And you can't really argue with how many followers he has. And I think this story is still going to develop, Adam. I mean, don't you think Bryson's going to take to social media, to YouTube? I mean, this just doesn't feel like it's over.
7: No, it definitely doesn't. And good on Rory as well. I will say he was asked his thoughts if Bryson were to play in the Irish Open. And Rory said, "Oh, yeah, that'd be great for the tournament. It'd be great to have one of the top players in the world there." So good on Rory there. Now, in closing, Murpha, we saw Royal Birkdale. It was amazing to see all week in some great conditions. And I know you're particularly excited about Royal Birkdale because something's happening later this year there, right?
8: Yes, I will be doing a Golfway Tours GTC trip in October and 5 courses over in England, Royal Birkdale being one of them. So as intently as I always watch the Open Championship, I was extra dialed this year. And Adam, just a little teaser here. I've made a little list of shots that I would like to recreate, kind of like Johnson Wagner does. Oh. Miley Kaufman did it a lot. So you can find me on Five. I guarantee you this fall, stomping around in the weeds, reenacting what Bryson did. Maybe it's the Scheffler hero shot on 17, but I think there's a lot of content that could come out of this one. A
7: lot of content, whether it's Bryson DeChambeau, the Open, Royal Birkdale, or yourself, Murph. Looking forward to that, another Golf Away Tours travel adventure. Well, Murph, it was a great Open, a wonderful Open, and so much to talk about here for the rest of the week as we recap the Open. Thanks, as always, for your time, Murph. We'll talk to you again on Wednesday.
8: All right, Adam. Take care.
7: And stay tuned to Thursday on Golf Talk Canada social media, where Murph will do her video version of Murph's Law. When we come back here on Golf Talk Canada, we hear from the champion golfer of the year, Ryan Fox.
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6: Westbound 401 on the Express at Avenue Road. That collision has finally been taken away, but we're still seeing very heavy delays from Victoria Park. Eastbound 401 at Brock Road, a stalled vehicle is still blocking the right lane. We are seeing delays in the immediate area. Good news, southbound DVP past Lawrence, problems there have cleared, but we do have a collision southbound Don Mills at the DVP. The right lane has shut down. Save more and vacation more with Park and Fly. 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
7: Golf Talk Canada continues. I'm Adam Scully. Ryan Fox, the champion golfer of the year. He wins the Open at Royal Birkdale. His previous best finish at a major was a T16. That back at the Open 7 years ago, and now he is a major champion. Let's hear from Ryan Fox.
0: Surreal, to be honest. It's something you dream of. You know, I used to get up in the middle of the night to watch this tournament back home. And, you know, it was always something that was there just to be able to play in it first up. And, you know, now to be an Open champion, to be the champion golfer of the year, it's, yeah, unbelievable, surreal, crazy. I don't have enough words in my vocabulary to explain it, to be honest.
14: And the second champion from New Zealand, following on from Sir Bob Charles. That's quite a distinction in itself.
0: It is. 1963, wasn't it, Lithums? Yes. It's huge for New Zealand golf. You know, I think we've got four major champions from New Zealand now. Michael Campbell, Lydia Ko, a multi-major champion, and Sir Bob. So to be able to join them is amazing. To have my own little piece of history there too. I don't know if it was something I dreamed of. I don't know if it was something that I ever thought was possible, but we're here now. Definitely the first part. I mean, I hit two shots exactly how I wanted to hit them. And I didn't feel anything for the putt. Everything was shaking that much. I was just happy to hit it somewhat near the hole, and to see it go in was incredible. But, I did say to my caddy, Dean, on the tee that we were going to take it on, that I was going to try to win the tournament, and I'd live with the consequences if I stuffed it up, and, to go out there and execute. That drive's not a very comfortable tee shot, obviously, and to hit it in the fairway and give myself a chance was huge, and then I landed on a good number. I think I had 160 metres to the hole. The breeze was a little down off the left. Everything's a bit jumped up there, so it was just a solid nine, and I hit it exactly where I wanted to hit it, and I think I screamed at it, please be good in the air, and it was, and, to cap it off with the putt. Everyone practices on the green, I guess. You've got a putt to hold a major championship or to win the Open. It's not like that in real life. It's not a very comfortable feeling, but it's certainly very enjoyable when you see it going. I've just always loved Lynx golf from the first time I played it. I just love the creativity needed. I think growing up in New Zealand, we play in a fair bit of wind, so getting to do that and having to control your ball and hit some not proper golf shots or not normal golf shots is really cool, and that's probably what I enjoy about, you know, golf and Lynx golf the most. And I feel like I've played well in Opens before, but just never really put four rounds together. And, I probably wouldn't say I put four rounds together this week either. I put, three together, obviously, to give myself even a chance today after yesterday's round. You're not expecting that going out, even though you feel like you can shoot a low score early to go out and shoot 62 and, go from 52nd or whatever I was into the last group. That doesn't happen very often. And then to, completely different circumstances to today, go out with the pressure on, with a chance to win the Open and actually do it. I mean, I didn't know what I was going to feel going out there today. I did say to my caddy a few holes in, I feel better than I thought I was going to feel, but I probably still didn't feel that comfortable, but got a little bit more comfortable down the stretch.
7: So many storylines at the Open. Cameron Young, Sam Burns coming up just short in hopes of their first career major championships. And then there's Scottie Scheffler, the world number one, with a T4 finish. Let's hear from Scottie Scheffler.
22: Yeah, I mean, today was a great effort. I felt like I was doing the right things out there. I gave myself a lot of looks again today. It just wasn't my week. I got the good break there on 17, but off the tee, my ball, I don't know if you watched the shot, it probably shouldn't have been in the fairway. So, some of the stuff hurts. Like my ball on 13 goes into that full, it wasn't my best tee shot, but it was a time where I needed to be aggressive. And I saw some good stuff happen with guys that hit the ball over there the last few days. And, Yeah, it didn't happen for me today. So just those little kind of bounces, you know, if I ball on 14, I think it's in the fairway, I come there for the pop bunker, like little stuff like that over the course of the week, you know, tends to add up. But, you know, I competed really well this week. I did a good job of staying, hit the ball really nice in the course of 4 days. Maybe yesterday was another day I didn't strike it as good as I would.
7: Now, of course, a lot went on at the Open, all about Bryson DeChambeau, the rules controversy, the penalty on Friday after his second round was finished. A number of players spoke about Bryson. Should he have been penalized? Should he not have been penalized? World number one, Scottie Scheffler. Well, he had some interesting remarks after his final round, all about DeChambeau.
22: No, I've been really focused on the tournament. I think that opens up a greater discussion that, you know, I think all I can really say is I think maybe we need to be a little bit more strict in the way that we are policing guys. But it's a little bit of a balance because you've got certain guys like Bryson, who every shot he hits is going to be shown on TV. And, you know, when you have camera angles that are far away, things can look different than they do when you're right there. And so, you know, we've done a good job of, like, I don't know, I hate saying stuff like what I have here because I don't want anything to get taken out of context. And, you know, I'll say the rest of it is like Bryson, I've known him for a long time. He's a lot of things. But he's definitely not a cheater. I've never seen a cheat once, whether you're having clinic contest, having clinic green or chippy contest or anytime he played amateur golf, I never saw anything as suspicious. When you're watching him there from that camera angle, you know, maybe he was a touch careless around his ball, but I don't think he did anything intentionally. And, you know, we've seen penalties happen with, like, you know, you remember John Rahm a couple of years ago at the Memorial when his ball moved in the rough. And it's like, to the naked eye, can you really tell that? And so I think sometimes it's just a difficult position in the game of golf. Like when I was growing up, you always, if this was the line between things that were, like, if this was the line, here are the rules, and this is the right side of it, and this is when we're doing things against the rule, you always try to stray really far that way. And I feel like at times, sometimes you see players maybe push it a little bit further than they should. And, I think we need to kind of get back to the traditions of the game. And, you know, maybe we do need to police things a little bit more stricter in the game. But like I said, it's a tough line to kind of cross. And so that's why it's hard for me to say anything like this. You know, Bryson is a guy that I've known for a long time. Like I said, he's not a cheater.
7: Some rather honest comments there from Scheffler, of course. Rory McIlroy had some blunt comments about Bryson DeChambeau that Krista Murphy and I spoke all about. Rory McIlroy finishes T40 at the Open. Let's hear from Rory.
2: Yeah, I just sort of stuck in neutral for most of the week. Obviously, shot a good one on Friday to get myself in for the weekend and back in it. And, yeah, even par over the weekend is not going to get it done. Yeah, I felt like any time I got a little bit of momentum out there, I seemed to make a bogey. And yeah, just one of those weeks I couldn't get it going.
7: Wolf, much more on the Open coming up in hour number two when Bob joins the show. Coming up next here on GTC, a great Canadian story over the weekend. Clary Lynn wins the U.S. Junior Girls Championship. She joins us here on GTC next.
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6: Eastbound 401 and the collectors at Weston Road. There's a stalled vehicle now blocking the right lane. It's heavy from the 427. Eastbound 401 at Brock Road, a stalled vehicle in the right lane. It's heavy upon the approach to the area. Westbound 401, we're still seeing a very heavy stretch from Victoria Park to Avenue Road, and that is because of an earlier issue. Southbound Don Mills at the DVP, a crash in the right lane. 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
7: Welcome back inside Golf Talk Canada. I'm Adam Scully. What a story over the weekend for young Canadian Clary Lynn. She wins the U.S. Junior Girls Championship. She's the 13th champion and stroke play medalist since 1979. She won the final 5-4, a big victory for the Langley, B.C. native, second straight Canadian winner of the U.S. Junior Girls after Aphrodite Dang won last year. And shortly after she won the title, she went one-on-one with Bob.
24: And here is Clary Lynn, the newest USGA Girls Junior Champion. My goodness, it's been maybe an hour and a half. Has it sunk in yet?
25: Well, it has not.
24: No, it's going to take a little more.
25: It's going to take a while too.
24: What was the afternoon like? The whole day like? Because you were playing 36, but you had a pause with the storm and had to sit out a little bit. It was a long day. How did you manage to get through that and still play so well?
25: I think keeping my head down and resetting when I needed to. I actually liked the storm break a little bit because getting back inside and kind of like resetting, I drove it into the bunker left on one, so that was not a good way to start, but I think the reset helped me kind of get my head back in the game. And when things didn't go my way, I guess just hitting the reset button again and doing that the entire week has been helpful.
24: I noticed that when you're on the golf course, you're very, very focused. There's no ups or downs. There's no smiles or angry moments or anything. How tough is that to keep your emotions inside when you're playing in such a big atmosphere?
25: It's difficult for sure, but I think it's it's what helps me play well. I used to be very, very charismatic when I was a kid, and it didn't work out for me. So I think as I've grown older, as I've experienced more, I think keeping my composure has been a key thing in playing well for me.
24: So in today's final, you got off to a fast start and then you sort of held on the whole way. Was it difficult to continue to play with the lead all the time?
25: It was for sure. Especially since Amelie's an amazing player. I've known her for a long time and she hits the ball very well. So it was difficult to hold the lead, but yes. I kept telling myself that, you know, pressure is a privilege and it's something that that is good to carry with you.
24: Now, I know you're friendly with Aphrodite Ding, who won this trophy. Her name's on the trophy ahead of yours. Did she reach out to you during the week at all or anything? I know you guys text back and forth a fair bit.
25: She hasn't reached out this week, but I did talk to her a little bit before because we both wanted to play a tournament before. And this one, I was looking forward to seeing her, but she had to play the Evian in France, so I couldn't see her.
24: I noticed when your opponent missed her putt and you actually won on the last hole there, did you realize at that point that you had won? It didn't look like you were aware of it.
25: It was like, I kind of knew, but it was more 50-50. Like I knew, but I wasn't really sure. It wasn't something I was expecting, and no one really said anything. So I looked around, like trying to get confirmation. I didn't see anything, so I was still like on my toes, like waiting.
24: I saw Team Canada coach Jeff McDonald was there. How much has he played a part in your performance and your growth as a golfer?
25: He's been amazing. He's taught me so many things, and I think I've truly grown so much from being on the team. And especially he cares about each and every one of us so much. I mean, he's been here the entire week. He's flying tomorrow at like 5 a.m. to the Canadian AM because he's staying here for me this week. So that in itself like tells you how much he cares for us, and he's grown me so much as a player.
24: And overall, this is the Team Canada approach has helped you out being on Team Canada?
25: Yeah, absolutely. I've been able to have a family outside of my family. Like my friends, some of my closest friends are on the team. Coach Jen is amazing. Coach Jeff is amazing. And the entire community of Team Canada is spectacular. And I feel so welcomed all the time. And with that, I feel like I can truly grow along with people that feel the same way.
24: Now, by winning this, you get a whole bunch of, you get a lot of things, obviously, but I noticed one of them is you're going to play in the U.S. Open next year. How impressive is that? How exciting is that?
25: I'm so excited. I'm speechless still. I mean, my pro debut, my major debut, like it's going to be amazing. And, I really can't wait.
24: What's next on your plate now?
25: Like tournament wise?
24: Yeah. Yeah.
25: I'll be playing the USAM.
24: Okay.
25: That I qualified into because of this week.
24: The schedule has changed a little bit. Yeah. Clary, congratulations. It's a wonderful victory. I know there's a lot of people up here who are very excited for you. Continued success throughout the rest of the summer, and we'll keep our eye on you.
25: Thank you so much. Thank you.
7: 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We'll wrap up hour one next.
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6: Eastbound 401 and the collectors at Weston Road. There's a stalled vehicle now blocking the right lane. It's heavy from the 427. Eastbound 401 at Brock Road, a stalled vehicle in the right lane. It's heavy upon the approach to the area. Westbound 401, we're still seeing a very heavy stretch from Victoria Park to Avenue Road, and that is because of an earlier issue. Southbound Don Mills at the DVP, a crash in the right lane. Save more and vacation more with Park and Fly. 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

0: 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Full recap of the Open, and Will Ferrell and Luke Wilson will join the show. The Hawk is now available on Netflix. I spoke with them last week. What a thrill that was. They'll join us on Golf Talk Canada. That wraps up hour one here on GTC. Bob Weeks joins the show next.
1: 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Traffic.
2: Eastbound 401 and the collectors at Weston Road. There's a stalled vehicle now blocking the right lane. It's heavy from the 427. Eastbound 401 at Brock Road. A stalled vehicle in the right lane. It's heavy upon the approach to the area. Westbound 401, we're still seeing a very heavy stretch from Victoria Park to Avenue Road, and that is because of an earlier issue. Southbound Don Mills at the DVP, a crash in the right lane. Save more and vacation more with Park and Fly. 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

0: 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Now, here are your hosts, Mark Zucchino, Bob Weeks, and Adam Scully.
1: Golf Talk Canada continues. Hour 2, the back nine here on the show. Adam Scully here with Bob Weeks now joining us on the show. Bob, you are joining us from beautiful Edmonton, where I understand the temperature isn't so good right now. A little precipitation in the area as well.
2: Yeah, it's a little different than what we've been used to. It's in Toronto. It's 15 degrees here and raining. Not raining too hard, but I think it's supposed to warm up a little bit. But we're out here for the CPKC Media Day, so CPKC Women's Open. So that'll be taking place actually shortly after I get off the air with you guys. And then we'll be chatting with the one and only defending champion, Brooke Henderson.
1: There you go. And we'll be playing that interview on Golf Talk Canada television and radio, that coming out a little later this week when the Z-Man will join us as well. Mark's flying home from Italy. I think he might be on the plane right now, Bob, but you're in Edmonton. I'm in Toronto. He's posted great photos in Italy. Yeah. How much FOMO do you have right now from Mark's European adventure?
2: Man, that looked pretty nice out there. I noticed quite a few of the pictures had like a glass of red wine in them. Mm. I was wondering if there was something, or there was a couple of Aperol spritzes maybe in there. Yeah. But it sure looked like a beautiful vacation. And I'll tell you, I know he travels a lot, so maybe he didn't want to travel, but I think if there's anybody I know that deserves a little time down, it's Mark Zucchino. And, I'm glad he had the chance to take him and himself and, Mrs. Golf Talk Canada for a little break.
1: Yeah, absolutely. Hard to believe that we left for our Irish travel adventure 3 weeks ago today, and Mark is coming home tonight. So he's been gone that long. He went Ireland, Scotland, Italy, but curious to hear Mark's take on the Open that went on over the weekend. We'll also hear from Mark all about playing golf in Ireland too. But Bob, let's take a deep dive into the Open at Royal Birkdale, where it's pretty safe to say that Ryan Fox wasn't on a lot of people's radar heading into the Open as one of the favorites. He's had a very solid year, obviously. He was defending his title at TPC Toronto at Osprey Valley back in June. His FanDuel pre-tournament odds were 175-1, and he gets the job done. Just what impressed you the most about Ryan Fox at Royal Birkdale?
2: Well, just to take a half a step back and you know, that leaderboard starting Sunday, I think was very representative of what this tournament is. And I remember the great Lauren Rubenstein, great writer, good friend of the show and a good pal of mine. He said, you know, the Open Championship's kind of like the World Championship of golf. And there are players in that field that I got to tell you, I had to go and look up a few of them. Like I didn't really know who these people were, but they make a great effort to invite or have opportunities for players on all parts of the globe to try and qualify for this tournament. So I think when you look up at that leaderboard and you see the different countries and you see what goes on, especially in the early rounds, I think, but then you get, of course, closer to Sunday and the cream rises to the top and you saw some of these players and names and starting to move up. And I think that's what makes it so special. But to have a guy like Ryan Fox come through and win, he's just, I know we'll go into his breakdown, his game a little bit, but besides his game, he's gotta be the nicest guy on the PGA Tour. There's nobody who says a bad word about him. Everybody loves the guy. He's always happy. He's always willing to stop and say hi and smile and have a quick chat. And he's a real sportsman. Like he loves to follow all kinds of different sports and stuff. And, I'm very happy for a guy like that to win the Open.
1: Yeah. And he went out and he won this thing, right? Like, I talk about that 18th hole, 500 yards, one of, if not the toughest hole on the property. And instead of laying back, maybe hitting a driving iron like he did the hole previous, the par five, where it rolled out 326 yards into that pop bunker, instead he took it on. He hit driver, and then from 176 yards, the perfect number for a nine iron, his words. And that's what's great about this, right?